0: want that bill defeated.
1: Well, I certainly can't defeat it single-handed. However, with a little cooperation from you, we might accomplish our ends to the satisfaction of everyone.
0: Huh? What do you mean, cooperation from me?
1: I figure I can create suspicion in the minds of my fellow senators about the advisability of taking in the strip as a county of the state. Suspicion based on the unbridled lawlessness down there. And then the committee would come down to Seminole for a personal inspection. Unbridled lawlessness is the part in which you cooperate.
0: You mean there's stir up so much trouble in Seminole that they wouldn't want it in the state as a gift?
1: Precisely, Mr. Carson. Precisely. Can I depend on you to blast the strip wide open with gunplay and everything else which will reflect on its citizenry?
0: Senator, not only can you count on me, but when you bring that committee down to inspect Seminole, they'll hear so much shooting it'll sound like a battle of Bull Run.
2: Well, if you'd like to know what that little conversation had to do with Chad Remington, I can only say it came about because of a quite normal cause. A girl. Now, I guess I better make that the girl. Because although Libby is Judge Fillmore's daughter today, I'm kind of looking forward to the time when her name will be Libby Remington. Libby got into this by going down to Seminole to spend a week or two with her mother's brother, Uncle Ruth Tomlinson. And not 2 days after, I received a telegram saying that if it was at all possible, Libby would like me to come down at once. Business. Well, I got hold of Cherokee O'Bannon, former medicine man and now owner of the Dos Rios livery stable. And on the promise of a good time in Seminole, Cherokee not only loaned me a horse, but rode along with me. Just what the business was Libby referred to in her telegram, we found out hardly had we crossed the state boundary into the Seminole Strip.
3: Chad, now that we're here in Seminole, I don't want you to forget your promise to me. I'm looking forward with great anticipation to, shall I say, a merry old time while over here.
2: Oh, Mr. O'Bannon, I want to remind you that my word is as good as my bond.
3: Ah, yes, bond. What a beautiful word that is. Bond. Bottled in bond. Precisely what I have in mind.
2: Now, you listen to me. You've already had 5 squigs out of that bottle of so-called genuine Cherokee Indian rattlesnake oil, and as far as...
3: Marionated milk mackerel, Chad. Did you see that?
2: I sure did. That feed barn blew up practically in front of our eyes.
3: Now, who'd want to blow up a feed barn?
2: Don't ask me, but I got a feeling this is no place for us to loiter. We better knock on these horses and get over to Ruth Thomas's ranch.
3: Ruth, I don't mean to doubt the veracity of a man like you, but what you're saying is totally unbelievable.
4: Well, I don't blame you for not believing it, Cherokee, but every word of what Uncle Rufus told you and Chad is the absolute truth. Gospel.
2: I'm sure it is, Libby, but it just doesn't make sense. Suddenly, with no reason, trouble should hit Seminole like a tidal wave. Shootings, killings, fires.
1: Shucks, if we could make head or tail out of it, I wouldn't have let my niece go send you that telegram.
2: Yeah.
1: Just like that feed barn you saw blown up. That makes sense?
2: Yeah, it makes so little sense if you're as bat-brained as I am.
4: Now, Chad, honestly, this is no time for joking.
2: Now, Libby, you know you've both been a little too close to the picture to get an honest perspective on it, but hasn't it ever occurred to you that just perhaps someone is stirring up all this lawlessness because there's a petition up at the Capitol now to take Seminole in as a county?
4: But why, Chad? Just tell me why someone would want to keep the Seminole Strip out of the state. What would they have to gain?
1: Well, might have a lot to gain at that, Libby. Right now, this here strip is sort of a governmental orphan. No real law down here.
2: And if the strip isn't voted into the state, there may never be any law down here, except gun law. Tell me, Ruth, how do the ranchers and other folks in Seminole feel about this crime wave?
1: Men I've talked to are so blame upset they're ready to grab every gun and rifle they can lay a hand to. Just start blasting.
2: Uh-huh. Once they start doing that, Rufe, you're going to be in the middle of the darndest range war you ever saw.
3: Yes, sir, Bob. If you start shooting each other, I'll bet you one whole case of my rattlesnake oil to a gopher hole. Those senators and politicians won't ever give you a county charter.
4: Oh, Chad, that would be terrible. Well, what do you think Uncle Rufe and the rest should do? How can they fight back against someone they don't even know?
2: Olivia, I'll tell you. The first thing is to get the decent citizens of Seminole together and talk sense into them. Make them realize they're only hurting themselves if they fly off the handle and try to fight back right now.
5: But gosh almighty, Chad, how are you going to talk to a lot of wild men? Then they got plenty of cause for being wild and acting like sensible human beings.
2: I'm not guaranteeing anything, mind you, but if you can round up 20 or 30 men you can depend on and get them to attend a meeting, I'll promise you this much. I'll make the darndest speech any lawyer has since the defense of Benedict Arnold. Rufe Tomlinson did just what I asked him. The next morning, shortly before noon, 27 angry-faced ranchers filed into the little town hall to listen to me. I guess I wouldn't make too good a criminal lawyer, because all of my impassioned speechifying left them pretty cold. Until a tall, swarthy man got up in the audience and started down toward the platform where I was standing.
6: Just a minute, man. Just a minute. I think Mr. Remington's right. He's absolutely right.
2: Oh, thanks. I'm glad to find somebody who thinks I'm not all wrong. Come on up here.
6: Sure thing. By the way, Remington, I'm King Carson, cattle broker here. I own the Frying Pan Ranch and two or three smaller spreads. So, you see, I've got a real interest in what you're talking about. Oh,
2: fine, Mr. Carson. And now, would you mind telling your neighbors just why you think they should leave their guns alone until such time as the state's voted favorably on your petition?
6: Well, all right, Remington. Although I'm not certain that making speeches is going to change the minds of this crowd.
2: Well, sir, they say they can't rule you off the track for...
4: Stop it! Stop it! The man outside the window!
7: I'm all right, Rufus. Come on, all of you. Let's get outside after that bushwhacker.
6: I saw him. Get his horse and duck into that alley, the other side of the hotel. Come on, man.
7: Carson, senior boy, grab your horses. Let's get after him.
8: Oh,

0: like it.
1: Bring up Lord Horace.
2: Hell, I'll be blamed. What do you make of this, Chad?
3: Oh, what could anyone make of it? Someone took a shot at me at the meeting and somehow got away.
0: Kind of makes fools out of us, too, doesn't it, Remington? After shooting off our mouths, telling the boys not to fly off the handle and start squeezing the trigger, we do that very thing ourselves.
3: Well, Carson, now that I've been singled out as a target, I'm starting to feel the way the other men do.
2: What do you mean, singled out?
3: I mean, look here on the side of my neck.
4: Chad, your neck's all bloody.
3: That's right. 1/16 of an inch closer, and those two slugs would have stopped my speech-making permanently. Well, I got an idea there's someone who doesn't want any speech-making here in this strip. When I find the man, I've got a few oratorical gestures left I'm going to use on him. 10 raw-boned knuckles swung freely to punch home the points I'm going to make. I don't mean in speeches.
5: Return to the exciting second act of our Frontier Town adventure in just about 1 minute.

0: And now, Frontier Town.
1: I imagine if a bullet creased your neck that you'd feel a little bit personal about it, too. I did. Now, freely admit, it made me not only more interested, but more than a little bitter. It seemed apparent my first guess was right. And moreover, that someone who knew about my guess could breathe easier if I left the Seminole Strip in a long pine box. Well, after our wild goose chase, Cherokee and I went back to Ruth Tomlinson's ranch and sat around with Ruth and Libby trying to fit this jigsaw together.
2: Chad, I know how you feel, having been shot at.
3: Nearly killed, that's what he was.
4: Nearly killed.
2: And I hope you won't jump down my throat for what I'm about to say.
1: Oh, jump down your throat, Libby? Not until I have the legal right.
3: Well, what are you aiming to say, Libby?
2: Just this. Has it occurred to any of you that the only man at the entire meeting who claims he saw which way that gun toter went was King Carson?
3: Oh, I don't know what you're driving at. King saw him ride into the alley.
2: King said he saw him ride into the alley.
1: Libby, now I know why I feel like I do about you. I think you hit the nail right on the thumb. King Carson, why not? A man who owns as much land as he does certainly could stand to gain by having the state reject Seminole as a county.
4: You're right, he'd really be a king. The king of the whole Seminole domain.
3: Well, supposing you three are right, and I ain't saying you are, how are you ever going to find out?
1: I don't know for sure, Ruth, but I think if Cherokee and I rode over and paid a call on his lordship, King Carson, at his office, my legal training might give me a few questions to ask him that'd prove just a little embarrassing. Come on, Cherokee. You and I are riding.
3: Why, doggone it, King. Don't go bawling me out. I done exactly what you told me to do.
5: Oh, sure, Toby. You did exactly what I told you to do. The only thing you didn't do was to put one of those two slugs through that rattle-brained lawyer's thick skull. If I hadn't led that posse on through the alley, you'd be dangling from a tree right now.
3: Yeah, you're so smart. Maybe you better do everything yourself.
5: There's one thing I will do myself, Toby, if you don't stop talking.
3: King, you got no business slapping me.
5: I'm not going to slap you again, because I don't go around slapping corpses. And if you don't get that Chad Remington once and for all before today is over, a corpse is exactly what you're going... What are you staring at?
3: King, quick.
5: Huh?
3: See who just rode up here? Remington, that partner is.
5: Well, that simplifies everything, doesn't it?
3: Simplifies?
5: Yeah. Since I can't trust you to take care of Remington, this gives me a chance to do it for you. Now, you stay here and stall him. I'm going out the side door and slip around to the rear window. All you have to do is to get him with his back to that window. But you better not slip up on that. That's all I've got to say.
3: You black-hearted bag of wind. I got a good notion.
1: I'll be right back, Cherokee. This won't take a minute.
5: Oh, howdy, you.
1: King Carson around?
3: Why, King be right back. Right back. Just make yourself comfortable. Take that chair over there by the window.
1: Thanks. Don't mind if I do stretch my leg. Good grief. Shot twice through his back.
6: Are you sneaking, bushwhacker?
1: I'm out of sight already. Every time I turn my back, someone else is...
4: Here. What's going on in my...
1: Oh, now, look here, Carson. Don't look at me like that. I had nothing to do with it. I was just...
5: Oh, you didn't, eh? And what are you doing just putting your gun back in your holster?
1: Good grief, can't you see the glass in that side window's broken? Someone shot through there.
5: What does that prove? Nothing. And if you think we're going to stand by here and let you get away with a cold-blooded murder, my friend, you've made the biggest mistake of your life.
3: Come on, you. We're taking you out to the nearest cottonwood and end your speech making with a rope. Have you been all been smoking local weed? What do you mean?
4: Well, Remington shot somebody, then some bullets ought to be missing out of his gun. If he's still got six bullets in it, then he isn't the man you're looking for.
1: Well, just a minute, Cherokee. I appreciate what you're trying to do. As for those shots, I...
4: No use wasting your breath arguing, Chad. Just hand over your gun. Here, I'll get it.
5: This is utterly ridiculous. We heard the shots and came in
3: now
5: here and...
3: Now, there's no use squawking, King.
5: But he...
3: If these slugs are in Remington's gun, he couldn't have done the killing.
4: Right. Now, here's his gun. Look for yourself.
3: Thanks. Well, I'll be hanged. There's one chamber empty.
1: What?
3: No, sir, not one. I'm mighty glad you spoke up, fella. We might have hung the wrong man. I'm plumb sorry.
1: You're plumb sorry. Friend, this is one of the happiest moments of my life. Of course, I'm sorry to disappoint Mr. Carson, because now he'll have to find someone else to charge with this particular murder.

0: Oh, Turkey, you're wonderful.
1: You're telling me, Libby? Why, before I got my medicine wagon, I worked as a talker out at the shell gate. Here it is. Now it's not there. What shell is it under? Best man in the business, if I say so myself. Yes, indeed.
2: You must have been the best man, Cherokee. Although I don't see how, with everybody looking at you, you still managed to palm my gun, which had two shells shot out of it, and give them the Colt out of the dead man's holster.
3: Neither do I.
1: Well, since it's not considered ethical to give away any professional tricks of prestidigitation, I have refused to answer. But I'm mighty glad that for once I was able to help Chad instead of Chad always helping me. By the way, would you say it calls for a little libation about this time, Chad?
2: Oh, Brandon, you can drink your full head off.
1: Well, thank you.
2: Just as soon as we've gotten the goods on King Carson and turned him over to the nearest marshal.
1: I knew there'd be some string attached to that.
0: Talking about getting the goods is a lot different from actually getting the goods, Chad.
3: I'll say amen to that, Libby.
2: Well, let's save our amens for Carson's funeral if we're good and lucky. We'll have to be lucky to pin anything on him.
1: We will?
2: Yeah, he's smart. Slick as a jackrabbit in an oil well. Look at what he framed on me.
3: What's that?
2: Well, the way I figure it, the man he killed was a man who worked for him that he wanted to get rid of.
0: So?
2: So he killed him figuring the mob would kill me, thereby getting rid of both of us and keeping his own hands clean.
0: And again, I say so.
2: So, my dear Miss Persistence, I think that since King Carson considers himself an expert at murder, what we've got to do is plan another one for him. Just pray that we're lucky enough to stop him before it's too late. I didn't mean to sound enigmatic, but there wasn't much more I could tell him at the time. I was still a little shaken up from having escaped hanging, thanks to Cherokee's quick wit and even more nimble fingers. Most of all, I didn't have anything definite worked out. Then, when I heard the next day that Senator Quade Dunstan and his committee had arrived from the state capitol and that the senator was putting up at King Carson's place, everything soon seemed to fit together.
4: Of course, Senator, I can't say things worked out 100%. Well, I think there's been enough trouble around Seminole for your committee to refuse action on the petition to take it in as a county.
5: Well, of course. I certainly wish you'd gotten rid of that Chad Remington instead of bungling that up.
4: Yes, well, that's funny. Someone coming here at this time of night? Excuse me, Senator. I'll open the door.
6: Evening, Gene. Mind if I come in?
4: Why, I'm busy at the moment, Rufe. Won't tomorrow do?
6: No, I'm afraid this is one thing that won't wait.
4: Senator, this is Rufe Tomlinson, a neighbor of mine.
5: Oh, how do you do, Mr. Tomlinson?
6: Please know you, Senator. I'm sorry I had to come in like this, but I'd like to talk to Mr. Carson alone.
4: Well, what about, Rufe?
6: Well, I happen to know who shot Toby at your place the other day.
5: What?
4: Oh, really? Well, how interesting. The senator is here to find out just who it is who's been stirring up all the trouble. So he'll be just as interested as I am in finding out what you know.
6: Now, wait a minute, King. You sure you want me to tell what I saw?
4: Why, certainly. I've got to bring that kind of a sneaking buzzard to justice. You know the man's name?
6: Well,
4: Maybe you can describe him, huh? Would you say he was about my build?
6: Yes, I would.
5: And would you say he looked anything like Mr. Carson?
6: Yeah, I'd say that, too. You see, I was just turning the corner when I saw the whole thing happen.
4: Well, Senator?
5: King? I'm afraid this gentleman is a little too frank to be trusted for too long.
4: That's what I was thinking, too. What did you come here for, Tomlinson? Think you could blackmail me?
6: Why, you smooth-talking vulture. You're the one that's been trying to blow the Seminole strip to bits.
4: You're absolutely right, Senator. He's not a man to be trusted at all. I'm sorry to have to do this to you, Rufe, but our game has gone a little too far to allow you to break it up.
5: Carson, for heaven's sake, stop wasting time. Squeeze that trigger and get it over with.
4: Hey, who's that?
7: Drop that gun, Carson. No, I'll drop it.
6: beautiful shooting, Chad. Blasted that gun right out of his hand.
4: All right, open the front door, Rupe. Let Cherokee in. I'm saving my stress and coming in through this window.
6: You're darn right, Chad. And, Senator, you better sit right where you are.
5: Are you?
1: Well, we sure got him dead. Chad Carson, he's got another sleeve gun.
4: And what, Carson?
1: My gun is on the floor.
6: They're grabbing Cherokee.
1: Why are you, Louie Everett? Any peasant politician?
6: What are you doing? Great jumping G-horse, Chad. You double Carson up like a jackknife.
1: All right, dude. Stand still.
6: Get your hands off of me and keep them off.
2: Why, sure, Senator. We'll be pleased to get our hands off you. But not before a federal marshal gets his hands on you. The three of us heard more than enough out of you and Carson to guarantee the next soapbox you'll campaign from will be in the laundry of the federal penitentiary.

0: personable?
1: Well, I'll bet both of you, the good citizens of Seminole, will keep the pots clean until well past midnight.
2: I'm sure they will. This is really a celebration for them, finally getting the county charter.
3: You're right about them, Libby, but I'm afraid that isn't what's on Cherokee's mind. He's all in a lather about not being able to participate in the celebration. The libation part of the celebration.
2: Well, after he's practically saved your life by that sleight of hand to perform changing guns, I think he's entitled to a reward.
1: And now you're talking. Yes, indeed you are.
3: Well, I fully intend to see that Cherokee gets a reward. His just reward. Well,
1: that sounds more like it.
3: You know what your just reward is? Having found out what a great magician you are, hereafter, I'm just going to give you an empty glass so you can say hocus pocus over it and produce your own libation.
1: High of all the nefarious
3: schemes. Come on. We'll never get back to Dos Rios if we listen to Cherokee singing How Dry I Am. And with the election of a new senator coming up, I want to get home for the boat.
2: All right, girl. Let's get stepping.
1: Hey, I can't ride that fast. I've got a bottle in my hip pocket.
3: Don't worry about that, Cherokee. If that final brace, it drinks from beyond the horn.
1: Well,

Frontier Town, starring Tex Chandler, is a Bruce Ells production. Supervision by Joel Murtaugh. Story and direction by Paul Franklin. Music written and played by Ivan Dittmar. Be sure to be with us again same time next week for another fine action-adventure story with your favorite young Western star, Tex Chandler. This is Bill Forman telling you that Frontier Town came to you from Hollywood.

0: puzzling you, Ethelbert.
1: One of those quizzes. And it says here, what are these men famous for? Sidney Porter, Samuel Clemens, Charles Dodgson.
0: Well, they're all great authors.
1: Well, how come I never heard of them?
0: Well, you would if they printed their pen names. They're O. Henry, Mark Twain, and Lewis Carroll.
1: Well, I'll be. Those names are famous. Everybody knows them.
0: Mm-hmm. Like everybody knows Anchor Hawking, the most famous name in glass.

0: amigos. This is the Cisco Kid. Come ride with Pancho and me on this exciting adventure, which we have called Cup of Justice. The town of Buckeye, Arizona, in the early 1870s, was a bustling, thriving little community that had its share of shops, stores, and gambling halls like any other town on the frontier. Pancho and I were headed toward the town when we spotted the smoking ruins of a solitary ranch house.
1: Wait for Pancho, Cisco!
0: Faster, the other car!
1: You gotta go faster, faster, faster!
0: I hope we are in time to help.
1: Oh, Pancho hopes so too, Cisco.
0: Come on, Cisco.
1: Hey, Pancho, not so fast. Wait for Pancho.
0: Madre mía. Rotten, murdering sidewinders.
1: Ay, this is terrible. We're too late. The house burned down and everybody dead.
0: These people did not die from fire, Pancho.
1: What do you mean, Cisco?
0: They died from bullets.
1: What kind of coyote could do such a thing, Cisco?
0: I will answer that when we catch up with this killer.
1: But how we find him? There's so many tracks around here, we not know which one to follow.
0: The town of Buckeye is not far from here. That is where we will begin. The killer or killers cannot have much of a head start.
1: Aye, somebody shoot at me. Aye, that bullet close. It's not Pancho's sombrero or Pancho's head.
0: Andre, get out of here.
1: Aye, that maverick, he shoot that bullet through Pancho's sombrero.
0: Move fast, Pancho, you'll be killed.
1: Pancho moving fast like grease lightning. All right, Cisco, Pancho ready.
0: I'm killing.

0: Joe. Hey, Joe Gronin, wait up.
1: Get up there.
0: I've been looking for you, Joe.
2: Well, I just got back to town, Dick.
0: Yeah, me too. Where you been?
2: Oh, out collecting money that's coming to me.
0: Gambling debt?
2: Yep. Walt Harper lost the last time we played. He owes me $300.
0: Did you get it?
2: No. Walt wasn't home. You just ride back into town?
0: Yep. I was out collecting money, too, Joe.
2: You say it as if you were ashamed, Dick. After all, the money that's owed to you is for groceries you sold folks from your store.
0: Why don't you give up gambling for a living, Joe?
2: Well, thanks for your concern, Dick. I figure all of life's a gamble anyway. It's a 50-50 chance, win or lose, live or die.
0: Now, you won't feel that way, Joe, if folks go on a law and order rampage. You know how these frontier towns are.
2: Oh, forget it.
1: Oh, Caius, follow
0: that.
2: Come on into the square deal and give Dame Fortune a rumble, Dick.
0: I have my chance against your luck, Joe. Besides, I don't gamble. With me, it's got to be a sure thing or nothing.
2: Yeah, then I'll see you later, Dick. I don't like the company that's heading this way.
0: You mean Wade Duncan? Why object to him? He's a gambler, same as you.
2: Not quite the same. Mark Dex he uses are out of my league. I'll see you later, Dick.
3: Oh, this truck hit. Oh. Howdy, Dick. You're the hombre I'm looking for.
0: Howdy, Wade. I'm just on my way over to the store. Ride with me.
3: Yeah, get up there.
0: You just get back to town, Wade?
3: You know I did. Coming right in. Like I saw you jawing with that coyote Joe Gronin.
0: I learned something from him that may be to our advantage.
3: What?
0: He was out of town at the same time we were.
3: That's better news than you think. We're gonna need an alibi.
0: Why? Didn't you get Walt Hopper? Didn't you set fire to his place?
3: I got him all right, him and his cousins. Tried to get a couple of long-nosed jayhawkers that rode up to snoop.
0: Did they see you?
3: If they did, I wouldn't be here now.
0: Did you recognize him?
3: But I did. It was a Cisco kid and his partner, Poncho.
0: Cisco? I wonder what he's doing in this part of the country.
3: You can give odds we're going to find out. Cisco will go after Walt Harper's killer as sure as a tray follows a deuce.
0: Then we'll leave a trail for him to follow. A trail that'll take him straight to Joe Groen. Who knows? If we're real lucky, maybe they'll even kill each other.

0: Roberta! Roberta Schmidt, where are you?
1: Well, here, Joe, in the back of the store.
0: Where?
1: Right among these bolts of calico.
0: Oh, yeah. Say, that's a right pretty piece of dress goods you got there. It sure would look pretty on you, Roberta.
1: I was thinking of making it up into a dress for the dance Saturday night over at Thomason, Joe.
0: Oh, I've got a new vest and fancy shirt for the dance, Roberta. We'll be the best-looking couple on the floor.
1: Oh, I'm sorry, Joe. I didn't know you were going to ask me. I've already accepted Dick Carmichael's invitation to go with him.
0: Oh, did you? Well, that changes matters considerable.
1: I wish you hadn't waited so long, Joe. You know I like dancing with you better than anyone.
0: Yeah. Well, maybe someday I'll own a store, too, and then I'll have the first chance to ask.
1: Well, that's not it at all, Joe Gronin, and you know it's not. My working here in the store for Dick Carmichael has nothing to do with my accepting his invitation.
0: Now, wait a minute, Roberta. You don't owe me any explanations. You've a right to go out with anyone you want to.
1: That's right. I'm glad you realize it. Excuse me. I have customers to take care of.
0: Yeah, I know how Dick Carmichael has come to depend on you. We'll talk about it when you get rid of your customers.
1: If there's nothing further you want in this store, Joe Gronin, you're welcome to leave.
2: Well, Santo Pancho, like a senor, say something back to the senorita, Cisco.
3: Perhaps you're right, Pancho. With your permission, senorita, if this hombre has been offensive.
1: Oh, thank you, sir, for your concern. Very gallant of you.
0: That's a sure way to get into trouble, stranger.
2: Oh, you the one would get into trouble, hombre, if you start anything with Cisco.
1: Oh, hello, Dick. Hello, Wade.
4: Hello, Roberta. Howdy, Joe. Surprised to see you so soon.
5: Howdy, Roberta. You're not keeping good company.
2: You mean Cisco and Pancho, hombre?
5: No. I was referring to Joe Gronin.
0: You got a wagging tongue for a gambler, Wade. Either shut up or put your gun where your mouth is.
5: Ah, you wall-eyed vinegar.
2: Right, hombre. Up and toes, that was a fast call.
3: Keep your guns near your holsters, hombre. Listen to what I have to say.
0: Why should we? Who are you?
2: Well, you find out quick enough who Cisco is.
3: You are Joe Gronin?
0: Yeah. What about it?
3: You are Dick Carmichael?
4: Yes, I am.
3: And you are Wade Duncan?
5: Yeah.
3: For the past hour, mi compañero and I have been asking questions around town.
0: Well, then you should have learned something.
3: I learned that the three of you were out of town all morning, and that you all returned about the same time.
1: Well, what if they did? What about it?
3: Mi compañero and I came across a ranch house, burned to the ground.
2: And all the hombres on that ranch, they murdered with bullets in the back.
1: Murdered? Where's this ranch?
3: Near the fork of Waterman Wash in the Gila River.
0: What you say Walt and his cousins are dead?
3: That is what I said. And unless I miss my guess, whoever is responsible for those killings also fired at Pancho and me.
4: Well, gosh, that's awful. I'm so glad you and your partner didn't get hurt.
3: Gracias. I'm sure one of you three hombres is the killer I'm looking for. I intend to find out who he is, and I intend to see that hombre behind bars.
0: By what right? I don't see no badge in your pocket.
3: The law is more than a badge in a pocket, hombre. It is the justice decent people feel when a wrong has been done. One of you is a murderer. I promise you, whoever you are, a full measure from the cup of justice.
5: How'd you make out, Dick?
4: Let's sit down. I'll tell you all about it.
5: Yeah. You talk to Cisco by yourself? Tell him about Joe Gronin riding out to Walt Harper's place to collect the gambling debt?
4: I did better than that. I mentioned it to Roberta Schmidt while Cisco and Pancho were listening.
5: Hey, what'd Cisco say?
4: He said he wasn't going to take the law into his own hands.
5: You mean he ain't going after Joe?
4: I didn't say that. Cisco's getting up a citizens' law and order committee to act as judge and jury.
5: He's going to make Joe Gronin stand trial for the Harper killing, huh?
4: That's right. That's not funny. Joe might be able to prove he's not guilty.
5: Well, we got to fix that.
4: We will. Just as soon as Joe comes into the cafe.
5: How?
4: Get over by that window. No one, Joe.

0: outside. You know, the Cisco kid is stirring up the town against you.
1: Yeah, I heard about the Citizens Committee for Law and Order.
0: What are you going to do, Joe?
1: Plenty. The Cisco kid thinks he's going to hold a kangaroo court and convict me for something I didn't do. He's in for the surprise of his life. And that surprise is his death.
2: This is a committee for law and order, not a lynch mob. If you really want law and order, you cannot convict an hombre before he is tried. Joe Cronin is innocent until he is proven guilty. I am going into the cafe after him. And when I bring him out, there will be a fair trial. Sorry! Come on, Pancho.
3: Hey, Cisco. Oh, look there, that Senorita Roberta coming this way.
4: Cisco, that mob won't give Joe a fair trial.
3: Well, you're wrong, Senorita Roberta. Cisco will be there and it'll be a fair trial.
4: Oh, Cisco, I know Joe's innocent because he's a gambler.
5: Believe me, Senorita Roberta. If Joe Cronin is innocent, he will have a chance to prove it. Now keep away from the doorway, Senorita, in case of gunplay.
3: Be careful, Cisco. Well, look out, Joe Cronin, got to draw on you.
6: You ain't taking me out to be lynched.
7: Are you hurt?
8: No. Cisco just shot the gun out of my hand.
7: Well, then he must have fired that shot after you wounded him.
8: But I didn't shoot him.
7: Watch out, Joe. That vigilance committee with Cisco is out for blood.
5: I can still use my other gun and my other hand.
4: Joe, are you all right?
7: He's all right, Roberta.
3: Cisco didn't want to get shot.
4: Joe, how could you?
8: But Roberta, I didn't.
4: Cisco, your arm, is it badly hurt?
5: No, Senorita. Gracias for your concern. My arm will be all right.
2: Yeah, after what he did to the Harpers and Cisco, let's reach him.
6: There
2: will be no lynching, hombre.
5: You cannot have law and order with mob rule.
6: All right. All right. I reckon I've got to stay in trial before this peace-loving bunch of vigilantes. But I know the stacked deck you're dealing from.
5: Right. Move along, hombre.
3: Si, move along pronto.
6: Remember, Joe, I'll act as lawyer in your defense.
9: Thanks, Dick.
10: Looks like the whole town's turning out for the trial, Dick.
0: Yes, you're right, Wade. Looks like everyone here in the cafe wants to witness it. You're mighty lucky Cisco didn't see you throw that lead at him.
10: Cisco's mighty lucky I didn't kill him. He moved the same instant I shot. That's what saved him.
0: Now, we gotta make sure nothing saves Joe.
10: Nothing can. Like Joe said, that mob's got a lynch fever. More than likely hang him.
0: With me pleading his defense? I'm gonna make sure they hang him.
2: As I said before, there will be no lynching.
5: Anyone who tries it will answer to me and the 6 bullets in my gun.
3: Si, and to Pancho's gun, too.
6: Cisco, Pancho, all you others, will you listen to me? Oh. I didn't kill the Hoppers any more than I fired the shot that hit Cisco in the arm.
5: You'll have plenty of time to prove the truth of what you say, Joe Cronin. You hombres, take him over by the schoolhouse. That is where the trial will be held.
2: And right outside the schoolhouse is a live oak tree. That's where we'll hang him after the trial.
5: Good. Wait until after the trial to talk of punishment. First, find out if an hombre is guilty. Un momento, Pancho. You stay here with me.
3: Well, what's the matter, Cisco? Why we wait here?
5: For Senorita Roberta. She's coming this way now.
4: Cisco, why did you let that mob take Joe?
5: They will not harm him, Senorita Roberta.
3: See, they not want to have no trouble with Cisco.
4: Cisco, I know Joe Cronin. I know he's not a killer. I believe him.
5: Senor Joe is not the one who wounded me. I shot the gun from his hand before he had a chance to use it.
3: But Cisco, your arm, Pancho, here they gone,
5: shot. Not so fast now, not so fast. I am not positive who fired the shot that wounded me. But I am sure I can draw that coyote out into the open at the trial.
3: Oh, see, Cisco, see. You're the one who can do it. But how you do it?
4: You mean you're going to let them try, Joe, even though you know he didn't shoot you and you think he's innocent of the Harper killing?
5: It's the only way I know to flush the real murderers out into the open. The hombre we are after will betray himself during the trial. And when he does, he will collect the justice and punishment awaiting him.
6: And the only way to convict Joe Cronin is for this jury to have positive evidence that he is the killer. Now, men, no such evidence
5: exists. Pancho,
3: see, Cisco,
5: move it to the hitch rack in front of Dick Carmichael's store.
3: See?
5: Our horses and the horses belonging to Senor Joe, Dick Carmichael, and Wade Duncan are tied there.
3: Well, Senor Joe's horse there, too?
5: See. Someone tied his horse there in preparation for the hanging they hope.

0: will take place after this trial.
1: Will you see who do it, Cisco?
0: No, Chico. But I have a pretty good idea. Bring all those horses here as soon as you can.
1: Oh, Pancho do do this.
0: Bueno, andale.
2: Where's Pancho going, Cisco?
0: On a little errand for me, Senorita Roberta.
3: Consideration or a man's background, the way he earns...
4: You can't stop right there, Dick. We got all the facts we need. We know where our Joe Cronin earns his money. And that he murdered the horses because of a gambling game.
5: Pancho, how are you? This trial is not over.
0: There is other evidence. Evidence that will definitely prove and establish who is the guilty hombre.
6: Thank you, Cisco. That's what we need, is definite proof.
2: Do you really have proof, Cisco? What is it?
0: You will see as soon as Pancho returns.
2: Well, there he comes now. He's leading all those horses.
7: Out of the way, senores. Make way for Pancho and all these caballos.
0: That is far enough, Pancho. Stay where you are.
7: Oh, hold on, Diablo.
0: Come along, Senorita Roberta. Pancho, get the curry comb from my saddlebag.
7: Oh, Pancho, get it.
2: Curry comb? What for, Cisco?
6: What kind of new evidence do you have, Cisco?
7: Yes. Here's the curry comb, Cisco.
0: Gracias, Pancho. Evidence that will prove Joe Cronin is innocent, Dick Carmichael. With your words, you have been digging a grave for Senor Joe. I think you are going to fall into that grave yourself, hombre.
6: Me? Well, what do you mean?
0: When I use this comb on the neck of my horse, the particles of dust and dirt are light in color, as you can see.
4: How does that prove?
0: Now try the same thing on Senor Joe's horse.
2: It's no different from the dust from your horse, Cisco.
0: I did not think it would be. But when I curry the horse ridden by the hombre who committed those killings, the dust will be black from the soot and smoke of the fire he set to the hot ranch house.
6: All right, go ahead. Try it on my horse. If you think it was me, you'll find out you're mistaken.
0: Pancho, bring that buckskin horse belonging to Wade Duncan over here.
2: Hey, look at him. Wade Duncan is trying to make a getaway.
8: Wait a moment. Here's the guilty maverick.
9: We got him. Hang on, boy. Hey, he ain't going nowhere except him over to that noose of that rope tied to the limb of that tree.
4: Yeah. Leave me alone. Oh, what if you do find something you curry my horse? What does that prove?
0: That you were the only hombre who was at the scene of the crime and therefore the only one who can be guilty. Hombre, the only way to save yourself from stretching hemp is to confess your guilt. I promise you protection from this mob.
4: Oh, all right. All right. I did kill Walt Harper and his cousins. Shot at you and Pancho when you rode up there, but it wasn't my idea.
7: Well, then who the idea belong to?
4: Dick Carmichael.
2: Dick Carmichael?
7: Bueno, Cisco, you should be gone from that sidewinder's hand.
0: All right, senores, all right. Here are the two guilty mavericks. I am sure Wade Duncan will fill in all the details of the crime.
9: These two mavericks are going to dash on there at the loop end of a tightrope.
0: There's a better way to deal with them. Now listen to me. It is the way of justice. The only way in which any town or community can be safe from crime, violence, and murder. It is the voice of all the people, not just a few vigilantes.
9: You mean the territorial circuit judge, Cisco?
0: That is what I mean. I leave it in your hands. Mob rule or law and order?
4: Well, when you put it that way, there's no doubt we all know what we want, Cisco.
9: Right, folks? Hey!

0: should marry Senor Joe, even though he is a gambler, Senorita?
1: Oh, of course I would, Cisco. But I'd rather that he'd settle down and work at something else.
0: You know, he told me he intends to give up gambling for a living and that he wants to buy a little rancho. So, there is nothing to prevent your getting married as soon as you want to.
1: Well, I think it's wonderful that he wants to buy a ranch, but as for the marriage, Joe has asked me.
2: Well, the horses are all saddled. They're ready for us to go, Cisco. Poncho say adios to you, Senorita. And Poncho with Senor Joe here, so Poncho can say adios to him, too.
1: Joe said he'd be here to say goodbye to you.
2: Huh?
1: He'll be along any moment. And I want to thank you, Poncho, for all that you did.
2: Oh, Senorita Roberta. Very kind of thanks, Poncho. Like you put your arm around Poncho and give him the keys on his cheek.
1: And you, Cisco, you know that you have my everlasting gratitude.
2: Oh, now Cisco gets the same kind of thanks what Poncho gets. Chihuahua, that's not the way the Senorita kiss Poncho.
3: Get up, Poncho.
0: Stay here where you are, Senorita Roberta. Here comes Senor Joe.
1: You mean with my arms around you?
0: Hmm?
1: Oh, of course I will, Cisco, but...
3: Oh, I'm sorry. I don't mean to interrupt.
0: Oh, you are not interrupting, Senor Joe.
3: I just want to thank you and Poncho for all you did for me. I want you to know that there's no bad feelings about you and Roberta.
1: Oh, but Joe...
0: Gracias for your good wishes, Senor Joe.
3: I can understand why Roberta would rather have a hombre like you, Cisco.
1: But Joe...
0: No. Go ahead, Senor Joe.
3: Well, I don't know exactly how to say it, but I can understand how she'd rather marry you.
1: But Joe, Cisco hasn't asked me to marry him.
3: Well, why don't you ask her, Cisco?
0: Why don't you speak for yourself, Senor Joe?
1: That's right. Why don't you speak for yourself?
3: You mean...
1: Yes. Well, of course that's what I mean.
2: Oh, that's so wonderful, and it makes Poncho so happy. Because Poncho know now you both be happy from now on.

0: Pancho. Oh, she's going to that Dieter Carmichael and then that Wade Duncan. Oh, they're going to be in jail for the rest of their lives, I think, no?
1: Sí, Pancho, they will.
0: Yeah, they will.
2: You know, it surprised me to learn during the trial that Walt Harper was killed because he knew about Dick Carmichael selling stolen goods in his store.
0: Oh, he was bad hombre. That Dick Carmichael and that Senor Joe, he was bashful hombre. Really bashful.
2: Well, why do you say that, amigo?
0: Well, look how long he wait to ask the Senorita Roberta to marry him.
2: I see what you mean.
0: See, that Senor Joe, he almost as bashful as Pancho's cousin, Tomas.
2: Your cousin Tomas is really bashful, eh, Pancho?
0: Oh, si. Cousin Tomas one time win a prize in a contest for being the most bashful.
2: What was the prize?
0: Well, Pancho, no, no. Cousin Tomas, too bashful to go up and get it.
2: Oh, Pancho.
0: Oh, si.
2: Oh.

One of the newest developments of chemical science to be made available commercially by the DuPont Company is Antu, a long-known chemical discovered during the war to be a better rat poison. Now it is available in branded compounds for your use. Antu is so powerful that a few ten-thousandths of an ounce will kill a rat. It is easy to use in a bait or as a tracking powder. While Antu is a special poison for the common rat and is not as dangerous as most rat poisons, it is a poison, and pets and animals should be kept away from it. Your local dealer probably sells a rat poison containing Antu, one of the DuPont Company's better things for better living through chemistry. As a result of long continuing research in the field of commercial explosives, the DuPont Company today manufactures more than 200 different formulations of dynamite, as well as other explosives, blasting supplies, and accessories. DuPont research has also brought to light new and more efficient ways of using explosives, including a new and better way to fire them, the DuPont Blasting Timer. It is now known that in some types of blasting, better results are obtained when one big blast is divided into a number of little ones, fired with almost unbelievable accuracy, a few thousandths of a second apart. The new DuPont invention, the DuPont Blasting Timer, detonates blasts in just this way. It looks like a portable radio. Inside the box, cams so delicately machined that they operate with greater accuracy than a fine stopwatch, close switches that fire the shots one after another. In developing natural resources such as coal and other minerals, blasting must occasionally be carried out near residential and business districts. Here, the timer is of service because it reduces the vibration of the ground. The DuPont timer also makes delay shooting even safer than before, providing an accurate means of firing the charges without using electric blasting caps in the drill holes and lessening the danger that an unfired charge will remain in a hole and go off later by accident. In addition, tests indicate that the DuPont blasting timer will be of considerable aid in rock quarries, bringing down the rock in smaller pieces, which means greater efficiency and lowered costs. This new DuPont invention is another contribution to efficiency and safety from the DuPont Company, maker of better things for better living through chemistry.

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0: Remember, Lucky's taste better than any other cigarette.
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0: and gentlemen, on next Sunday, Jack Benny will be in New York doing another television show. And right now, he's home packing for the trip.
1: Gee, this is my fourth trip to New York this season. I like to travel. No, Polly, you can't go with me this time. I don't know where to live in New York. I wonder if I should stay at the Acme Plaza Hotel again. Yeah, I guess so. They're so considerate. They always give me a room with congenial people. Yeah, I guess I'll stay there. Oh, Rochester.
2: Yes, boss?
1: I hope you're packing enough clothes. You know, we'll be gone for 10 days.
2: Oh, yes, I've packed enough for both of us. Your pinstripe suit, my herringbone suit, your blue suit, my brown suit, your gray suit, and my tweed suit.
1: No, no, Rochester, it's my tweed suit. Remember, I won it back. You know, I beat you on that last poker hand. Don't you remember I had 4 aces?
2: Oh, yeah, I only had 3.
1: You know, it's fun playing with all the red cards wild. Now, finish the packing, and remember what I told you. Remember what I told you to put in the suitcase.
2: Oh, boy.
1: Rochester, I don't care what you say, I'm taking it with me. So put it in my suitcase. I want to wear it on my arrival in New York.
2: Boss, if people want to throw ticker tape, they'll throw it. You don't have to wear that old army cap.
1: Well, maybe you're right. Anyway, after you finish packing, go out and polish the car.
2: Polish the car? Why?
1: Why? Because we're driving it to New York.
2: That car! Quiet, Polly, I'll handle it myself.
1: Rochester, there's nothing to handle. I'm driving my car to New York. And to keep the cost down, I put an ad in the paper for passengers to share expenses. In fact, I expect several people to drop in and see me. Well, I'm waiting. How come you have no comment on that?
2: I never interfere with a plot line.
1: Thank you. Hey, maybe that's someone now. Come in. Oh, it's you, Dennis. Come on in.
3: Thank you.
1: Dennis, what do you got in that package?
3: My pajamas. Can I sleep here tonight?
1: Well, I don't see why not. But why don't you sleep at home?
3: Oh, I don't like to be in a big house alone.
1: Alone?
3: Yeah, my parents did it again.
1: Did what?
3: Moved away and didn't tell me where.
1: Oh, for heaven's sake, Dennis, what did you do wrong this time?
3: Well, if I tell you, you'll only side in with them.
1: Well, not necessarily, Dennis. What did you do?
3: I got up early this morning and fed the goldfish.
1: Well, why should your parents get mad at that?
3: I fed them to our cat.
1: Well, Dennis, that's the most awful thing that I've
3: ever... I knew you'd side in with them.
1: Well, certainly. Who could be on your side?
3: The cat.
1: Now, look, Dennis, if you want to stay here tonight, you can. But right now, leave me alone because I'm busy packing.
3: Why? You going someplace?
1: Yes, I'm going to New York. See, next Sunday, I'm doing my television show.
3: Oh, who's going to be with you this time, Mr. Benny?
1: Well, I'm going to have Rochester and Mary and Bob Crosby and another special guest.
3: Who?
1: Well, I'll give you a hint. He's one of the world's greatest golfers.
3: Uh-huh.
1: He won the U.S. Open, the PGA, and the Masters Tournament in Augusta, Georgia.
3: Uh-huh.
1: And they just made a picture about him at 20th Century Fox called Follow the Sun. Now, who is it?
3: Ben Hogan.
1: Hey. Hey, that's right, Dennis.
3: And the name of the actor who played his part in the picture is Glenn Schwinn.
1: No, no, Dennis. That's Glenn Ford. That's Glenn Ford.
3: I know, but if you mention Schwinn, they send you a bicycle.
1: Well, Dennis, I didn't think you'd stoop so low as to... Tell him to put a bell on mine, will you? What's the matter there, early? Something off in your script? By the way, Dennis, what song... Dennis, what song are you going to do on the program today?
3: Oh, I'm going to sing a wonderful number I just recorded for RCA Victor called Mr. and Mississippi.
1: Well, let me hear it, Dennis, before you put on your pajamas and go... Oh, hold it a minute, kid.
3: Okay.
1: There's the phone. Hello?
4: This operator.
1: Long distance?
4: Yes, I have a call from you from San Luis Obispo for Beanie.
1: Beanie? The name is Benny.
4: Gee, I thought I was talking to a television star.
1: Well, you are. As a matter of fact, next Sunday...
4: Here's your party.
1: Oh.
5: Hello, Jackson.
1: Phil, what are you doing in San Luis Obispo?
5: Me and my band played at one of the dance halls up here last night.
1: You did? How did things go?
5: Well, that's what I'm calling about. How would you like to do a little bail bond business?
1: Phil, you mean you and your boys are in jail?
5: I ain't calling from no drugstore.
1: What?
5: Good health to all from City Hall.
1: Phil, what happened at the dance that you boys got in such trouble?
5: Well, I get this call to come up here and play for the San Luis Obispo chapter of the Society for the Prevention of Cruelty to Soft Shell Crabs.
1: Well, I didn't know they had a chapter in San Luis Obispo.
5: The main office is in Pismo Beach.
1: Oh.
5: Anyway, we come to the hall, we set up our instruments and start playing for the dance.
1: Uh-huh.
5: Everything goes along fine until about 10:30 when it's time for the waltz contest.
1: Uh-huh.
5: Suddenly, someone in the crowd yells out, "Hey, Harris, how about singing That's What I Like About the South?"
4: Uh-huh.
1: Operator, you keep out of it. Go ahead, Phil.
5: So I start singing that little number that made me famous.
1: That was at 10:30.
5: Yeah, and at 1 o'clock in the morning, with 20 courses to go, somebody dyed my hair with a ripe tomato.
1: No.
5: And before you could say spade coolie, everybody started throwing things at us. Them soft-shell crabs are murdered.
1: Phil, you mean they threw soft-shell crabs at you?
5: No, the crabs were throwing them, too.
1: Have been quite a rhubarb.
5: You ain't kidding, Dad. Everybody was in there fighting but Frankie.
1: Frankie Remley?
5: Yeah, he's just sitting there unconcerned until a Hubbard squash knocks the bottle out of his mouth.
1: Gee.
5: At this, he jumps up, runs around the back of the hall, and pulls the main light switch. But they could still see the bandstand, and we're getting it from all directions.
1: Well, Phil, how could they see the bandstand if the lights were off?
5: My drummer's head glows in the dark.
1: Oh, yes, you shouldn't have painted that moon on it.
5: All right, all right. And then about 2 o'clock,
1: Phil,
5: when the police came in...
1: Phil.
5: They, what?
1: Hang up.
5: Maybe you're right, Jackson. From here on, it just gets ridiculous. How about that bail money?
1: I'll send it.
5: Now, for 18 men, it amounts to...
1: I know how much it amounts to. This is the third time this year. Goodbye.
5: Goodbye, Jackson.
1: Goodbye. That Harris can get into more trouble than anybody I ever saw.
3: Will you keep quiet so I can sing?
1: Oh, yes, I'm sorry, Dennis. Go ahead.

My teacher was a gambler, the slickest one afloat. My teacher was a gambler, the slickest one afloat.

summer day.

0: That was very good, Dennis. Mr. and Mississippi. Would you mind sending me a record of her?
1: Well, you can buy one for 85 cents.
0: Well, what's on the other side?
1: Mule Train by Lily Pons.
0: Cut that out, will you, Dennis? I just can't shout anymore. You know what I mean? Dennis, sometimes you say the silliest...
2: Want me to get that, boss?
0: No, no, I'll get it. Oh, hello, Don.
2: Well, hello, Jack. Just came over to say goodbye and wish you good luck on your TV show.
0: Oh, thanks, Don. Come on in. Say, Don, you know I have a wonderful idea for a commercial on my television show. I'm going to have the quartet come on, dressed up...
2: Well, now, wait a minute, Jack. Wait a minute. The sportsmen won't be able to be with you in New York.
0: They won't? Why not?
2: Well, they're opening at the Chicago Theater on May 18th.
0: Oh, for heaven's sakes, Don. How can they do a thing like that to me? The season's not even over yet, and they have the nerve to go out and play a theater.
2: But, Jack, you booked them.
0: Oh, yes. Well, Don, look at it. Then you'll have to do the commercial.
2: Me?
0: Yes.
2: But, Jack, just standing up doing a commercial on TV isn't funny. I won't get any laughs.
0: Well, maybe you're... Hey, wait a minute, Don. I just thought of a wonderful idea. Now, every announcer does his commercials standing up.
2: Well, of course. How else can you do it?
0: Well, just for a novelty, this will be great on television. I'll have you lying on a chaise lounge with a rose in your hair and a lucky strike in your mouth. And when you read the commercial, everybody will scream.
2: Now, wait a minute, Jack. Nobody's going to laugh at anything that corny, and I'm not going to do it.
0: Don, it'll get laughed, believe me. Now, Don, let's try it. Now, make believe we have a chaise lounge here. Now, lie down on the floor.
2: Oh, Jack, this is the most ridiculous thing I ever heard of.
0: Don, believe me, I know what I'm doing. It'll be terrific. Now, lie down on the floor.
2: Oh, all right.
0: But do it gently. We don't want to disturb the seismograph at Berkeley. Now, Don, look at. I'll hold the microphone. I'll hold the microphone. Down close to your face there. Now, go ahead, Don. Read the commercial. They'll love it. They'll scream.
2: Well, okay. L-S-M-F-T, L-S-M-F-T. Lucky Strike means fine tobacco. Yes, Lucky Strike means fine tobacco. There's never a rough puff in a Lucky Strike, and it tastes better than any other cigarette. Yes, folks, it's Lucky Strike. So round, so firm, so fully packed, so free and easy on the draw.
0: Don, Don. Talk louder. The radio waves aren't getting over your stomach. Go ahead. Continue.
2: Yes, Lucky Strike and Lucky Strike alone gives you an extra measure of smoking pleasure. So for everything you want in a cigarette, for complete smoking enjoyment, be happy. Go lucky.
0: Clever. See? And listen, Don, I've got a Lulu for the next television show. You're going to read the commercial while standing in quicksand. Of course, you may have to talk fast to finish it, or the last few lines will sound like Shep Field. Now, Don, if you'll excuse me, I've got to finish my packing.
2: Oh, that's all right, Jack. I've got to run along anyway. It's Mother's Day, and I haven't got my mother a present yet.
0: Oh.
2: See, I don't know what to buy her.
0: Well, Don, I would suggest flowers or perfume or maybe a box of fudge.
2: A box of fudge? Hey, that sounds good.
0: There you are, Don.
2: Here, Jack.
0: Thanks. Don, see you later.
2: Goodbye, Jack.
0: Rochester, put back the perfume and the flowers. He took the fudge. Yeah. You know, that's really going good today, isn't it?
3: That goes good every day. I wish we could get rid of some of these petunias.
0: We will, we will. Now, let's see. I'll have to...
1: Oh, Mr. Benny.
0: Dennis, are you still here?
1: Yeah, as long as I got my pajamas, I think I'll go upstairs and go to bed.
0: All right, Dennis, you take the lower bunk.
1: Yes, sir.
0: Now, let's see.
3: Boss, you haven't got bunks in your room. It's just a single bed.
0: Well, he doesn't know the difference. He sleeps under it. You know? Now, come on, Rochester. Let's finish our... There's the doorbell. I'll get it. Oh. Oh, how do you do?
4: How do you do? Are you the little old party who advertised for passengers to New York?
0: Why, yes. Yes, I am. Won't you come in?
4: Oh, thank you.
0: Have a seat, Miss...
4: I'm Miss Lee. Scarlett O'Hara Lee.
0: Scarlett O'Hara. Oh, you must have been named after the heroine in Gone with the Wind.
4: Yes. You see, my mother was crazy about Gone with the Wind, and I was born while she was in the middle of it.
0: Reading the book?
4: No, watching the picture.
0: Well, it was a long picture, you know. Miss Lee, about the trip to New York...
4: Excuse me, but y'all didn't tell me your name.
0: Benny. I'm Jack Benny.
4: Jack Benny? The radio comedian?
0: That's me.
4: Say something funny.
0: Chester, what are you doing?
3: Calling one of your riders.
0: Never mind. Now, Miss Lee, getting back to the trip, you see, I intend to leave for New York tomorrow.
4: Well, that suits me just fine.
0: Oh, by the way, Miss Lee, what are you going to New York for? Look for a job?
4: Uh-huh, no, I don't need a job. I came into a lot of money when my uncle in Texas passed away.
0: Oh, was your uncle in Texas rich?
4: No, but when they were digging his grave, they struck oil.

0: way to go.
1: To New York. Would y'all mind driving through Chattanooga?
2: Chattanooga, Tennessee? Why?
1: Well, that's my hometown. And next week they're holding their annual Fritter Fry, Cone Pone, Chitlin, and Hominy Possum Bake Festival.
2: Yeah, I wish Phil Harris were here to interpret that for me. All I understood was and festival. Well, I'm very sorry, Miss Lee, but that's a little too far out of the way. You see, we're going through Salt Lake City, Cheyenne, Omaha, and Chicago. Wouldn't you like to go the northern route?
1: If you weren't so cute, I'd slap your face.
2: Well, you're cute, too.
1: Mr. Benny, but I wouldn't miss that little old festival for all the yams in Louisiana.
2: Well, I'm sorry, too. Anyway, it was nice meeting you, Miss Lee. Goodbye.
1: Goodbye.
2: Gee, I'm sorry she's not making the trip with us. We're giving me someone to play gin rummy with. Well, I better finish.
3: Oh, Mr. Benny.
2: Dennis, I thought you went to bed.
3: I did, but I was tossing and turning. I can't fall asleep.
2: Why not?
3: He forgot to kiss me goodnight.
2: Dennis, go back under the bed.
3: Yes, sir.
2: Rochester, when he goes in the room, lock the door so he won't... I'll get it. Yes?
4: How do you do? Are you the party that advertised about a trip to New York?
2: Yes, yes, I am.
4: Oh, well, I'm Mr. Parsons, and this is my wife.
5: How do you do?
2: Well, come right in, and... Oh, what a cute little baby. Is it a boy or a girl?
5: A boy.
2: Yeah, I thought it looks like it. From here, I've been... Here, sit down, Mrs. Parsons. You must be tired carrying the baby.
5: Thank you very much.
2: Hello, baby.
5: A kitty kitty goo.
2: Oh, look. His eyes are just like mine, aren't they?
5: Are your eyes blue?
2: Bluer than the right shoulder of a left-handed iceman. Mr. Parsons, do you and your wife... Oh, silly me, I forgot to introduce myself.
4: Oh, I know you. You're Jack Benny. I used to see you every Sunday afternoon.
2: You did? Oh, are you in radio?
4: Yes. I'm a janitor at NBC.
2: Well, how come you're going to New York?
4: CBS bought me. Now, Mr. Benny, could we take a look at your car and see if there'd be room for the baby?
2: Well, of course, certainly. It's right out in the driveway. There. Right this way, folks. Well, here's the car. What's wrong with the baby?
4: Mr. Benny, is this the car you're driving to New York?
2: Yes, and if you'd like, I'll give you a demonstration. Oh, Rochester!
6: Yes, boss?
2: I want to take these people for a drive.
6: Coming!
2: Now, come on, folks, jump in.
5: We'll have to. There's no door.
2: It's around on the other side. Come on. Now, go ahead, Rochester. Start the car.
6: Yes, sir.

0: Jackson, something's wrong with the motor. Rochester, did you clean the spark plugs this morning?
1: I not only cleaned them, I had a long talk with them.
0: Never mind, try it again.
1: Yes, sir.
0: There we are. Now, Rochester, drive down towards Sunset Boulevard.
2: Wait a minute, Mr. Benny. Before you start, I'd like to change places with my wife.
0: Why?
2: I'm afraid she's uncomfortable, and I think I have the softer orange crate.
3: Oh. It's quite all right, John.
0: See how nice she runs? The way she takes the bump? Isn't it nice with the top down?
2: Yes, it is.
3: John! John, look at the baby! He's grown hair!
0: That's mine. It blew off. Don't drive so fast, Rochester. I'll take it a little easier.
2: What was that?
1: Our taillight just fell off!
0: That's all it was. I guess it wasn't on very tight.
3: What was that?
1: One of the hubcaps!
0: Well, you see, those are things that we can easily...
2: For heaven's sake, aren't you going to stop and pick them up?
1: No, later we turn around and follow them. That's where we find our way back home.
0: Rochester, stop making things up. These people are interested in taking the trip with me to New York.
2: Mr. Benny, I don't think we'll be interested in making the trip in this car.
0: Just a minute, Mr. Parsons. You shouldn't back out just because a few minor things went wrong. That could happen to any car.
2: I'm sorry, but I wouldn't risk going another block in this old junk.
0: Old junk? Look, it's not brand new, but they don't make cars like this anymore.
2: Mr. Benny, I'm a janitor, and I've swept up better things than this.
0: Oh, yeah?
2: Yeah.
0: Now, look, Mr. Park.
2: Mr. Benny, I don't want to argue about it. Come on, honey, let's get out of the car. We'll take the bus.
3: Yes, dear.
0: Some people can never be satisfied.
1: You're right, boss. You'd think they'd at least give the car a fair trial.
0: A fair trial?
1: Yeah, we ain't out of the driveway yet.
0: Oh, well, come on. Let's push it back into the garage. Right?
4: Jack, we'll be back in just a moment, but first... Some golfers like a 7-iron and others like a 3, but most of them pick Lucky Strike 'cause LSMFT. 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
9: 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Today, we are living in a scientific age. 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Tonight, Phil gets in on the ground floor of a startling new discovery. But more about that later. 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And now the stars of the RCA Victor program, Alice Faye and Phil Harris. For the past month, Phil has gone around in the belief that he is the last of the Mohicans. However, last week he found out that the whole thing was a hoax and that Andrew Fasthorse, the man who sold him the idea, was a swindler. This disclosure was too much for Phil, and as we look in on the Harris home, we find our heartbroken hero has locked himself in his room and refuses to be consoled.
10: Just to think that this whole thing was a hoax and I'm not a Mohican chief. Oh, Andrew, you led me to think that I was a big man. Now all I have left to console me are just a few little Indian souvenirs you sold me. My souvenirs. A small birch bark canoe. Some buffalo shorts of blue. A scalp with dandruff, too, among my souvenirs. A few more tokens rest within my treasure chest. The next line is the best, but I can't use it here. Who's there?
11: Phil, please open the door. You can't stay locked in that den forever.
10: You go away and leave me alone. I just want to lie here on my bed of nails and punish myself.
11: Stop. Now, look, you haven't had anything to eat or drink for 3 days, and I brought you something. I prepared your favorite meal.
10: I don't care. I don't want... Well, I guess she's right. After 3 days without nourishment, I should have something in my stomach. I'll take it, honey.
11: Good. May I bring it in?
10: No, just pour it through the keyhole. Throw the olive over the transom.
11: Open the door.
10: Oh, all right.
11: Well, it's about time. Now, here's your dinner. Eat it and then come in the other room. My brother Willie is
10: here. I don't want to see him. I don't want to see anybody. Everybody knows that I was taken in by this Indian con man, and I'm ashamed to face him. They must all think I'm stupid.
11: Oh, Phil, you're just being self-conscious. Everybody realizes it wasn't your fault, and nobody thinks you're stupid.
12: Well, Alice, how did you make out with...
10: Oh, hiya, Willie.
12: Hello, you big dope.
10: There, you see, Alice, I told you. You even
11: Willie,
10: got him...
11: Willie, I won't have you talking that way to Phil.
12: Why not?
11: Because I'm married to him.
12: But when you married him, you didn't know he was a big jerk.
11: I did, too. Well, I mean, he wasn't then. Phil, you're always putting money in a sucker scheme or some business you don't know anything about. From now on, stick to the one thing you're successful at, showmanship. You have one of the greatest personalities in show business.
12: Ha! He has all the personality of a wet cigar butt.
10: All right, now wait a minute. If there's one thing I've got, it's personality. My scintillating smile has been compared favorably to that of Lawrence Welk. And it's surpassed only by Liberace's. You've got to admit that you can't get more scintillating than that.
11: Well, just promise me one thing, that you won't get mixed up with any more of these con men or invest in any get-rich-quick schemes.
10: Honey, I've learned my lesson. I'll get that. I promise you I won't invest a penny in any more get-rich-quick businesses. I found out once... Oh, hello, Elliot.
13: Hey, Curly, how would you like to invest some money in the greatest invention since the 2-ounce shot glass? All you have to do is invest $100...
10: Go away, nobody home.
13: But, Curly, all you have...
10: Get your foot out of the door, bud. Try the other side of the street. Get lost, beat it. I ain't gonna invest nothing with no con men.
13: Con men? Well... Curly, can you remember me ever conning you into any proposition where you lost money?
10: Yes.
13: You remember, huh? Let me put it this way. Name one thing that I steered you wrong on.
10: Okay. How about the time you sold me that boxing kangaroo with the glass chin?
13: Hopalong did not have a glass chin. Some gamblers got to him and paid him to take a dive.
10: Leave it to you to find a crooked kangaroo. I ain't never gonna get the time you sold me that racehorse, the one with the three legs. What a nag.
13: Please, tripod was a sturdy steed. I will admit he was a little swayback.
10: A little swayback? His stomach bounced on the ground like a basketball. The jockey had to dribble him around.
13: So I made a couple of little mistakes. After all, I'm only human. Now look, Curly, this proposition is guaranteed. All you have to do is put up $100...
11: Who's that at the door? Oh, hello, Elliot.
13: Hello, Alice. Goodbye, Alice. Now look, Curly... For a minute monetary consideration, you can become an industrial tycoon.
11: Elliot, stop it.
13: What's the matter? I say something dirty?
11: Now, Elliot, Phil is not investing in anything.
13: But all he has to do is invest a few dollars and he can become rich in no time.
11: Now, Phil, don't listen to him. There is no way you can invest a few dollars and get rich quick.
13: That is where you are wrong. And, Curly, you're a living proof of it.
10: What do you mean?
13: You invested $2 in a marriage license and became a millionaire overnight.
11: He only invested $1. He made me put up my half.
10: Well, I only had $2 at the time, and I didn't want to put all my eggs in one basket.
13: Now, Curly, just listen to my proposition. Believe me, it's great.
10: All right, I'll listen.
11: Phil,
10: I'll listen.
11: Don't do it.
13: No, please, really, Alice. Curly... What is every movie studio in Hollywood trying to get their hands on right now?
10: The guy who invented television.
13: No. Curly, I'll tell you what the biggest thing is.
11: Phil, don't listen to
13: him. One of the greatest inventions to hit Hollywood in a long
11: Elliot,
13: time is within
11: talking.
13: Your grasp, Curly.
11: I'll just have to see
13: now,
11: and drown him out.
13: Now, I want you to pay attention to me, and I'll explain the whole thing.

0: And therefore, so you can see easily why this is such a great invention. How do you like my proposition, Curly?
1: I heard everything but the words. I didn't hear a word you said. Alice was making too much noise.
0: I'll tell you again. This invention...
2: Bill, don't you dare listen to her.
0: She's fighting me. Here, Alice, dear, have a piece of candy.
2: Thank you.
0: That'll keep her quiet for a while, Curly.
1: What makes you think so?
0: It's a bonbon filled with laryngitis germs.
1: Stop it already, Willie. Alice, if he wants to explain his proposition, let him. It ain't going to do no harm just to listen. I'm only going to listen.
0: Thank you. Now, look, Curly. The biggest thing in Hollywood right now is three-dimensional pictures, and I know a guy who invented a camera.
1: Elliot, I got news for you. Three-dimension is great, but every studio in Hollywood already has a three-dimension camera.
0: Three-dimension, yes, but none of them have four-dimension cameras.
1: Four dimensions? People are investing money in this dimensional
0: stuff. You
1: want
0: to put money in it, huh, Curly?
1: No. Of course, if you can show me pictures in four dimensions, I can see where it'd be great. I might invest a little in it.
2: Oh, Phil, stop it. You don't even know what the four dimensions are.
1: I do, too. The four dimensions are east, west, north, and south. Ain't that right, Elliot?
0: No, but in your case, I'll make an exception. Give me the money.
1: Not so fast. Now, first tell me, just how does this camera, how's it work?
0: Well, I don't understand the scientific stuff. The inventor explained it to me in technical language, and all I know is that he's got a camera that makes the actors stand right out of the screen.
1: Yeah? Mm-hmm. That sounds great. Yeah, but it's probably expensive and takes special equipment like that Cinerama. They need a big curved screen in the theater.
0: No, not with my friend's invention. He don't need a curved screen. He uses a flat screen and curved actors.
1: Well, this puts a different light on the deal. I don't see anything wrong with investing a little money in a good curved actress.
2: He said actor.
1: I know what he said. Leave me alone. Elliot, if this guy's invention is so good, then how come the movie studios haven't bought it?
0: They tried to, but he won't sell it to them. He's one of those eccentric inventors, and he don't trust nobody but me.
1: He ain't eccentric. He's nuts. I don't know if I'm interested.
0: Now, look, Curly, why don't you see how the camera works first? I can arrange for us to get a private demonstration. If you don't like it, you don't have to put any money in it.
1: Well, if I can see the thing before I invest, that's different. I'll tell you what you do, Elliot. Call your friend and tell him that we're coming over.
0: Well, I can't call him. He hasn't got a telephone. He don't believe in it.
1: What do you mean he don't believe in it?
0: When Alexander Graham Bell invented the telephone, my friend called him up and told him it would never work, and he's stubborn.
1: Okay, do you want to drive over and see him? You think we ought to?
0: No, it's all right with me if you want to.
1: Well, I know, but it's kind of late to be calling on the guy.
0: No. He stays up all night.
1: Yeah? Where's the guy live?
0: He's got a cute little place out in the woods. Let's go.

0: Elliot.
1: Hmm?
0: Is this the place where he lives?
1: Yeah.
0: It's a scary, creepy-looking joint, ain't it? Are you sure he don't mind having people drop in on him?
1: Nah, he's a sweet old man. Open the gate, Curly.
0: Okay. Where's the latch?
1: Right under that sign on the fence that says, "Don't touch high voltage."
0: It's cute. Yeah. But I like the sign next to it, the one that says, "Beware of vicious dogs, watch out for crocodiles, and don't tease the boa constrictor." Elliot, I don't know what makes me say this, but I don't think he's in the mood for company.
1: Oh, Curly, you're super sensitive. Those signs don't mean anything. He's a sweet, gentle old man, and he wouldn't harm a fly.
0: Just likes to kill people, huh? Look, I ain't gonna touch no electric fence. Now, let's get out
1: of
0: here.
1: No, Curly, we came this far, and we're not gonna leave until we see Mr. Hyde.
0: But I don't want to go into... Mr. Hyde? What's his first name, Jekyll?
1: No, Formalda.
0: Formaldehyde. Why don't you go over and lean on the fence?
1: Curly, I don't know his first name. Everybody calls him Professor. Now, come on, all we gotta do to get in is see Professor Hyde, and that shouldn't be too hard.
0: No. All we have to do is swim past the crocodiles, charm a boa constrictor, and it seems to me there was something else. Oh, yeah, Lassie and her babies. Will you come on? Let's get out of here.
1: Curly, hey, I know a way we can get past these dogs.
0: How?
1: You know the old saying, music has charms to soothe the savage beast?
0: Yeah.
1: Well, you sing to them. It ain't music, but it's as close as we can get.
0: Don't let the stars get...

0: They didn't like it, Curly.
1: Look, Elliot, we might as well forget about this whole thing and go home. I'm not going to
2: walk. No, let's not give up. There were only some way we could distract the dog's attention. If we had some bones we could throw them, we could keep them busy and sneak past.
1: That's a good idea, great idea. But where are we going to find some bones to throw at them away out here?
3: Hey, fellas, what are you doing out here?
1: Well, if it ain't spare ribs, a bruisio.
3: Why are you guys hanging around outside Professor Hyde's house?
1: Why, we came out here to see all of these beautiful dogs. Hey, Julius, how'd you like to feed them?
3: I wouldn't mind, but I ain't got nothing for them to eat.
1: Well, why don't you just walk in and let them take potluck?
3: What are you trying to do? Make kibble out of me little body?
1: All we want to do
0: look,
1: is
0: Curly,
1: just...
0: look, he ain't going to help us. We'll have to get rid of the dog some other way.
1: Yeah, listen to that. How are we going to get rid of them vicious hounds?
3: I'll get rid of them for you. All right, you stupid-looking mutts, go back to your kennel. Beat it before I cut your legs down and make dog's horns out of you.
2: I'll be darned. Look at them run. They're afraid of them.
1: Naturally, they're smart dogs. They know when they've met their match. Hey, kid, how'd you do that?
3: Easy. I delivered the groceries one day and they bit me, so I bit them back.
1: No wonder they're foaming at the mouth.
2: Hey, look, kid, as long as you've been here before, you can help us. Take us in with you.
3: Sure, come on.
1: Hey, wait a minute. How'll we get past this electric fence?
3: I just turned the switch off right here. Now, follow me.
1: Hey, wait a minute now. What do we do when we come to them crocodiles?
3: Show them you ain't afraid of them. Just wade past them like they wasn't there. If one of them opens his mouth to snap at you, raise your foot and kick him in the nose.
1: What if I miss?
3: You always got your other foot left for a second chance.
1: That's comforting.
2: Oh, Curly, there's nothing to worry about now. We're at the house. I'll knock.
4: Who's out there?
2: It's me, Dr. Lewis.
4: Oh, I'll be right out, Doctor.
1: Dr. Lewis?
2: Yeah. I told him I was a fellow inventor to get on a good side of him. Hello, Professor.
4: Well, if it isn't Dr. Lewis, the inventor of the gas blanket.
1: Gas blanket?
2: I had to make it gas. He knows the guy who invented the electric blanket.
1: Oh,
4: it's so nice to have you here, Doctor. Won't you come in, please?
2: Yes, thank you. Professor, I'd like you to meet my colleague, Dr. Harris.
4: Dr. Harris?
1: Yes, I invented the kerosene sheet.
2: And, you know Julius here.
3: Professor Julius, to you, the inventor of the cold burning pellet.
4: Oh, I do believe the little lad is pulling our leg, gentlemen. But it is a great pleasure to have such distinguished scholars in my humble abode.
1: Well, thank you, Professor. And look, we're very anxious to see that fourth dimension camera you invented.
4: Oh, yes, of course, indeed you do. Oh, yes. That's a gem, and it will revolutionize the theater industry just as my other inventions have.
1: Oh, you have other theatrical inventions?
4: Oh, but yes, of course. My first contribution to the histrionic arts was to the legitimate theater. I invented the reverso light.
1: I could have sworn I invented that. What is it?
4: Well, now, with this invention, there's no such thing as a flop play. Every play is a hit.
1: Well, how does that work?
4: Well, you know the footlights that shine in the actors' faces and prevent them from seeing the audience?
1: Yes.
4: I reverse the lights. Now they shine in the faces of the audience. They can't see a darn thing that's happening on the stage. Saves a lot of money on actors, too.
1: Professor, look, this is all very interesting, but we're just here to see your fourth dimension machine.
4: Oh, yes, of course, indeed you do. My greatest brainchild, the flicker scope. Just be seated, gentlemen, and I shall proceed with the demonstration. Now, these fourth-dimensional pictures were taken with my revolutionary camera scope. And now you will see them through the magic of my amazing projectoscope. We'll turn the lights out and start the demonstration.
1: Wait a minute, Professor. Where's the screenoscope?
4: With my invention, we don't need a screenoscope. Now, just sit down, gentlemen.
1: On what?
2: On your cetoscope.
1: Professor, how come you don't use a screen?
4: Because with my fourth dimension projectoscope, the actors are not on the screen. But you, the audience, get the impression that they're right in the room with you, in front of you, in back of you, and all around you.
1: Hey, that sounds great. Hey, turn it on. I want to see this.
4: All right, here we go. This is a Western picture, gentlemen, and watch the way the action takes place all around you. Hark! In the distance, we hear the rustlers riding toward us. Here they come. Look at them ride.
1: Look at who ride. I don't see nothing.
4: Well, they're in back of you. Turn around.
1: In back of me where?
4: Too late. They just went that way.
1: Which way?
4: Oh, they just rode out of the room. Now they're in the kitchen. Now they're coming out of the bathroom.
5: They left the light on.
4: Here they come. Everybody dark.
1: I haven't seen a thing yet. What was that?
4: The U.S. Cavalry. Hey, you near sight something? Oh, look at them in their beautiful blue uniforms against that red sky.
1: Blue uniforms, red skies.
4: Oh, yes, this is all in color.
1: Oh, fine. Now I'm not seeing nothing in color.
4: Here they come. They're chasing the rustlers. And there they go, riding into the distance. The end. Well, how'd you like it?
1: Speedy little actors, aren't they? I didn't see a darn thing. Nobody. I'm looking all over. I'm looking everywhere. I didn't... Not even Hoot Gibson I didn't see. Did you see anybody, Elliot?
2: No. But I guess because I'm wearing my flat eyes today.
4: How did you like it, little Julian?
3: Sensational. That was a beautiful demonstration of absolutely nothing.

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6: This is the BBC.
7: I say, Greenfield, that's a bit near the knuckle. Never mind, Mr. Fisher, never mind. Comfort yourself with a leading part in this daring sex drama entitled The Telephone.
8: Simple.
6: Act One, Scene One. The North London GPO telephone manager's office.
8: What's that, Jim?
9: Telephone come.
8: Oh. So they'll install one at last, Jim. Call a meeting of all the people we keep specially for meetings. Right. And make it 3 o'clock.
9: Right. I'll put the hands on with the...
8: GPO telephone type
10: Rubal. Rubal.
8: Silence! Custom. Silence! Silence, members of the Rubal Society. Gentlemen, this first meeting of the telephone managers will be presided over in his new underpants by Mr. Jasper Bass at 6:10.
10: Thank you, thank you. Settle down.
8: Who's next, Jim?
9: There's somebody in my district who wants a phone.
8: Good heavens.
10: Alarm, alarm.
8: Oh, have you got the name of this sensual, pleasure-loving devil?
9: Henry Albert Sebastable, Queen Victoria Crown.
8: Disgusting!
9: I've held him off for 8 years, but my supplies of our printed refusal cards was running so low. The things they use them for, I tell you, I've...
6: Please, may I interrupt here, gentlemen? Yes,
8: you have. You have interrupted.
6: I happen to know that Mr. Crum is the inventor of the black telephone.
8: A black?
10: Rubbish. Argy-bargy. What about Edison Bell?
7: Edison Bell, sir, invented the brown telephone.
8: Gentlemen, if we know what's good for us, we'll give this chap Crown a telephone immediately.
1: Hello, listeners. The job of installing Crown's phone fell to me, Ned Seagoon. Yes, thank you. As you've guessed by that tune, I was the senior outdoor line layer, Uxbridge area.
7: That is quite true. Seagoon had just finished a brilliant military career by climbing over the wall at Aldershot. He arrived at Mr. Crun's house.
11: Oh, good morning, Pressman. Three pints, please.
1: No, you don't understand. I've come to install a black telephone.
11: Four pints and a small brown.
1: I'm sorry, I've only got a large black.
8: Oh, a large black? A 50 bumpet. What type of talking are you doing there?
1: I'm from the GPO.
8: We have nothing to hide.
11: And we have nothing to show either. But do come in, Gopo. You'll pardon the mess. We can't help it, really. We're bachelors, you know.
1: Let's see. Why don't you get married?
11: I would, but Moriarty doesn't love me.
1: Are you Mr. Crun?
11: No, I'm Gritpipe Thine, a criminal by appointment to the Royal Household Cavalry.
1: Oh, really? Why are you living in a hole in the ground?
11: Something to do with the shortage of money.
1: Mr. Crumb's moved there.
11: Yes, to 17A Africa.
1: 17A Africa. Hmm. Can I get that down the Finchley Road?
11: Eventually, yes.
1: I better write that down. E-V-E-M-C-H-E-W-2-A-L-Y. Eventually.
8: Oh, wait.
1: Right? Goodbye.
8: No, look at... But come back, the little boiling bubble. Listen to me. Before you go to 17A Africa...
1: Yes?
8: Would you take this suspicious-looking brown paper parcel, wrapped in sting and tied with newspaper?
1: Certainly. Certainly. Okay, William. 17A Africa, and step on it!
7: 8 months later.

0: Are you sure we're still in the Featley Road?
1: Of course.
2: Now, let's see. We've used 48,000 miles of cable. William, you'd better nip back to Acton for another telegraph phone.
0: Mate, I'm fed up going back. Like, port comes only from Portingal, you know. It's dark when I get home at night, and as soon as I get back, I have to turn round and cycle back here in the morning.
2: Yes, I see. It doesn't seem a long way out here. Perhaps we should ask our way. Pardon me.
3: Sorry, boy, I'm a stranger around here.
0: Oh, Mexico, right? Blimey, I'm...

0: As Neddy staggered blindly through Africa, at the extreme end of the Finchley Road, he little knew he was within a telephone call's throw of the British telephone supply depot, your own God.
1: Well, I can't sit here all day.
2: Stop.
1: A palladium-type, comic-type gentleman has just collapsed on a heap outside.
2: I know, I tripped over that heap myself only this morning. Now lift up his wig and let's have a look at him.
3: Steady, lad. Fan him with a thermometer and put a copy of the Lancet under his head.
1: Oh, goodness gracious, he is seriously unconscious, Major.
3: No wonder. I'll just lift that heavy wallet off him. 2, 3, 4, 5, 6, 7, 8, 9, 10, 11, 12, 13, 14, 15, 16, 17, 18. No wonder there were 40 pounds pressing on his chest. Now we'll restore the circulation in his arms with the toad on. Just put this pen in his hand and run it lightly over this check. There.
1: Where am I?
3: In the rain.
1: Thank heavens, a British bank manager.
3: He's hilarious. Hold him down while I force this brandy between my lips.
1: Now.
3: Yes, you look much better now, lad.
4: So do you.
3: Don't pardon me. I'll just stand in this hole facing north.
4: Why?
3: All the rage, you know.
4: Dad, it must be hell in there.
3: Further down it is. Now, lad, what brings you in the steaming hill of Finchley?
4: I'm looking for the inventor of the tennis.
3: Ah, that's Crun, Henry Crun. So you're looking for that cool, high-stepping fool, are you? Him and his sensual Caucasian knee dancing. That's how he tempted poor Minnie away from me. Oh, Min.
4: Come now, Major Dennis, please.
3: What? Oh.
4: Dry your tears on this marble statue of a handkerchief.
3: Thank you. Poor Min, abducted in the prime of her twilight. Oh, it's a long story. I remember it all started on the road to Mandalay.
4: I see.
3: Where the flying fizzy please. And...
4: Yes. But that's your pigeon.
3: So it is. How did it get out? Take this pigeon away and bring me a clothes brush.
4: Major, a simple question. Where is 17A Africa?
3: 17A? You're on the wrong side of the continent.
4: Oh.
3: Odd numbers are right over on the other side.
4: Well, could you let me have 2 hunters and a safari to escort me?
3: For a consideration. Thank you. You'll find them encamped in a hole in the ground at Korwatagonga.
4: Right. Right. Goodbye, Major.
5: Sitting over an all-night campfire, awaiting the arrival of Sigun, sit 2 all-night suntanned veterans of the safari.
6: Time for Betty Bag Echo.
7: Coffee.
8: I'll slip on my pajamas.
6: Why? Are they greasy?
7: Oh. You made a funny joke, Dave.
6: Yes. Shall I tell you another one, Nickel?
7: Oh, I'd like that. No time. Oh.
6: Yes, I like telling stories. Cause telling stories takes time. I say, Echo.
7: Your bottle?
6: This story is only for big boys.
7: Oh, I'll put my hat on then. Okay.
6: Here, She won't tell my mum, will you, girl?
7: Oh, no. No. I just between me and you.
6: Yeah.
7: Okay, now then. Go on, mother. Go on. Come on.
6: Why did the chicken cross the road?
7: Oh, oh, you naughty boy. Oh, you naughty boy. Oh, it's a good job for you. I'm a man of the world. Oh, dear.
6: Nettles.
7: Eh?
6: That wasn't at the end. It finishes up to get to the other side.
7: No. That's not as funny as the first one. Oh dear. That was funny, Bottle. Why not funny? Why did the chicken go to...
6: No.
7: Oh,
6: you cannot appreciate my modern style back of matchbox card joking. I do not wish to discuss further.
7: Oh.
6: I have got other matters to think of.
7: Oh, but I'll steady now.
6: Hey! There's something in my bed.
7: The phantom struck a line.
6: It's a crocodile.
7: Oh, a crocodile, that's lucky.
6: A crocodile lucky?
7: Of course he's lucky. He got a bed to sleep in.

0: I'll just switch out the candle.
1: Sweet.
0: Oh. Good night, Dickon.
2: Good night, Bottle.
3: Why did that chicken go so wrong? Stag body stuff, Bottle. You're a man of the world, Bottle, don't laugh. I'm in danger.
1: Where?
3: Give me the gun, quick.
1: Why?
3: There's something moving on the end of my foot.
1: That's got to do with my body.
3: My toe.
4: Who
5: do you think you are?
4: Napoleon.
5: You're Napoleon?
4: No, but that's who I think I am.
5: If you're Napoleon, I'm the Duke of Wellington.
4: Want to fight?
5: Listen, little glass of water. I'm Nettie Seagoon. I believe you're the two guides to take me to 17A Africa.
0: Yes, they have got all your stores ready for the journey. One naked human bath chair, one long-time record of a naked woman.
5: With clothes on, of course.
0: No, clothes on the other side.
5: Aye. Then I trust you'll only play that record in the dark. Mr. Ellington, a demonstration on your quan.
0: Sure, he's going to quan.
2: What's a quan, Bottle?

0: With the sun directly overhead and the ground directly on the foot. Telephone engineer Seagun, push forward to install the telephone before the rains came and the Joneses went.
1: We need a telegraph pole here. Butler, hand me those two bananas from my binocular case.
2: Yeah, thank you.
1: I think that's funny. I can see a French sign. Caution, Le Sahara desert ahead. No warning, no telephone engineer. I say, we can't stand for that. Put up a British sign immediately. There. No hawkers, no circulars. I say, can't you read? No hawkers, no circulars.
3: Me, you're not a hawker.
1: Then you must be a circular. Is that? If you're not a hawker, you'll be a circular. You must be. English joke.
3: African silence.
1: Let me tell you, back in England, I'm on the TV every week.
3: I know. That's why I come to Africa. Listen, little corny comic. Mr. Swan sent me to find out if you've got a parcel from Moriarty, God blame you.
1: Oh, yes. I'd forgotten all about that.
3: So had the listeners. And that is why I mention it.
1: Good. Now listen, Chief Ellinger.
4: You show me where Bwana Krun lives.
3: Right. You follow me.
5: Meantime, in a little love nest at 17A Africa,

0: me. 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You see, there goes one now. Lam Ming, tonight you must wear your tiara and long raffia drawers.
1: What for, Henry?
0: It's Henry's death night, you know. And I shall entertain you with my sensual Caucasian knee dances.
1: Oh. 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
0: You mean my knees are losing their magic?
1: Yes. I want to go back to Dennis Bladbrook, the bounder of Roper's Life Horse.
0: Don't you be a mixed-up creature. You mean... Sinful wobbling you.
1: Funny, Henry. The first careless rapture is over, darling.

0: duet approaching this scene is Chief Ellinger, followed on foot by Eccles, Blue Bottle, and the headlinesman from Finchley Telephone Exchange. These little snippets of information do help, don't they? Well, I won't hold up your fun any longer. If anybody wants me, I shall be in the residence lounge.
1: Chetane, Africa, the end of the Finchley Road.
2: Thank you. Eccles, break the door down by inserting the key in the lock.
1: All right, you high-stepping cool fool, you. Now, where's that fair Minnie Bannister?
3: I haven't got the fair.
1: Then, you'll have to walk.
3: Ta-da!
1: Minnie, I'm taking you away from the squalor that you live in to the squalor that I live in. Someday I'll find you.
2: Well, that's one character less for Sellers to play.
1: Have you got the parcel from Moriarty?
2: Yes, I have, Henry. But first, where would you like your telephone?
1: In my study, please.
2: Where's that?
1: Inside my house in North Finchley.
0: I say, that was a bit of bad luck for Mr. Seagoon, wasn't it? And now, of course, I know you're all wondering what was in that brown paper parcel. Well, good night.
4: That was The Goon Show, a BBC recorded program featuring Peter Sellers, Harry Secombe and Spike Milligan, with the Wellington Quartet, Max Gelbrey and the orchestra conducted by Wally Scott. Script by Spike Milligan and Larry Stevens. Announcer Wallace Greenslade. The program produced by Patrick...
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1: Francis Langford,
0: Robert Emmett Dolan,
1: Meredith Wilson,
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1: With our own Dinah Shore still a victim of laryngitis, here is the star who is so graciously pinch-hitting for her, the lovely and lyrical Frances Langford. You

0: Francis, that was beautiful. And it was so sweet of you to sing for Dinah this way.
1: It's a pleasure to do it, Gracie. By the way, how is Dinah?
0: Oh, much better, Francis. She'll be back next week completely recovered from the laryngitis. As a matter of fact, she wanted to be in our play tonight and do a love scene with Charles Boyer.
1: She wanted to do a love scene with Charles Boyer when she has laryngitis?
0: Well, sure. She only lost her voice, not her mind.
1: I see what you mean. But tell me more about this play you're going to do tonight.
0: Oh, well, my club, the Beverly Hills Uplift Society, is giving it. And the play is called The Folly of Molly O'Malley. And I play Molly.
1: And just what is her folly?
0: She runs away with Charles Boyer. Some folly, huh?
1: Lucky you, Gracie. I wish I were playing Molly.
0: Oh, you wouldn't enjoy it, Francis. After all, you're married to John Hall. Quite a hunk of man.
1: Well, you're married to George Burns. He's quite a hunk of... I guess you're the one for the part after all.
0: Thank you, Francis.
1: You were certainly lucky to get a leading man like Charles Boyer.
0: Oh, yes. Isn't he wonderful? Mm. You know, I don't see how we can say that France owes us $4 billion when they send us collateral like that. Yeah. Every time he looks at me, he knocks $1 million off that debt. You know, I had a dream about him last night.
1: Really?
0: Mm-hmm. When I woke up, we owed France $4 billion.
1: Well, how did you happen to dream about Boyer, Gracie?
0: Well, you see, as George and I were getting ready for bed last night, we were discussing the play. And naturally, I was excited about playing opposite Mr. Boyer, so I couldn't go to sleep. Finally, George.
2: Gracie, would you please turn out the light and go to sleep? You've done nothing but talk about that play you're going to do tomorrow with Boyer.
0: Well, any actress would do the same, George. When an actress plays opposite Boyer, it's the peak of her career. The biggest thing she'll ever do. It's like a dancer dancing with Fred Astaire. Or a masseuse massaging Sidney Greenstreet.
2: And so he's a fine actor. But what's the personal appeal?
0: Well, now, in the first place, he's a Frenchman, and there's something about Frenchmen that's different from other men. They're so French.
2: Yeah, you couldn't say that about a Swede.
0: No.
2: Now, go to sleep, Gracie.
0: Yes, dear. Charles Boyer. Tomorrow I'll be made love to by the master. I feel just like a drum that sees Gene Krupa reaching for it.
2: Well, I guess I better take a blanket and go in the living room. I guess you're sorry you married me.
0: Oh, darling, have I said anything to hurt you? I'm sorry.
2: Oh, it's all right.
0: Oh, but I didn't mean it, darling.
2: Oh, it's... Doesn't matter. Forget it.
0: Oh, I wish I could just cut my tongue out. Forgive me, sweetheart.
2: Oh, forget it. It's nothing. Let's go to sleep.
0: Oh, believe me, George, you've got something Charles Boyer hasn't got.
2: Okay, go to sleep.
0: I can't now. I'll be awake all night trying to think what it is.
2: See, if you don't stop talking about Charles Boyer, you're going to dream about him. Now go to sleep.
0: Oh, yes, dear. But I want you to know that your name is the only one that really stays in my mind. The only man I could ever dream about is my husband, George Boyer. Yes, I mean, Charlie Burns.
2: Charlie Burns, yes, I got a new name. Good night, dear, and call me Spunky.
0: Good night, dear.

0: good morning, my darling wife.
1: Good morning, George.
0: Why are you staring at me, Gracie?
1: Well, you look so cute this morning.
0: I do?
1: Yes. In fact, better than you did when I married you.
0: Oh, what an adorable child you are. Come, let me give you a great big kiss.
1: Do that again, George.
0: Most gladly.
1: You are George, aren't you?
0: But of course, my beloved. And to prove it, here is another great big kiss.
1: George, do you have any identification on you?
0: What's come over you, Gracie? You've never been this way before.
1: Neither have you.
0: Oh. My little one is upset. Now sit down, and I will bring you your breakfast.
1: You'll bring me my breakfast?
0: Yes, to wait on you is my greatest joy. The one thing that makes me happy.
1: You must have been miserable for years.
0: With you? Never. Now, after breakfast, I will wash the dishes, and you will go shopping.
1: What a change has come over you.
0: Here's $1,000 to spend.
1: $1,000?
0: Make it $2,000.
1: Oh, this isn't a change. This is reconversion.
0: It's a pleasure to do things for you, my dear. You are so beautiful.
1: Oh, George.
0: So alluring.
1: Oh, George.
0: So young.
1: Oh, George.
0: So irresistible.
1: Oh, George. Oh, George. Oh, George. Oh, George.
2: What's the matter?
1: Oh, George.

0: happened, Gracie?
1: Oh, I had a dream, George. A dream in which you looked just like Charles Boyer. It was terrible.
0: It was?
1: Yeah, it was so short.
0: A fine thing, my wife dreaming about a man.
1: Yes, I am ashamed. I don't want to dream about a man. I want to dream about you.
0: Go to sleep.

0: I say, what's the matter with you? You haven't touched your breakfast.
1: Oh, I can't eat it, George. It's too much like Charles Boyer.
0: Your breakfast is like Boyer?
1: Yes, now take that grapefruit, for instance. It reminds me of his high, intelligent forage.

0: We have had any rehearsals for this play?
1: Well, Mr. Boyer has been out of town.
0: Too. Mm-hmm. He's been out of town?
1: Mm-hmm.
0: Then how do you know he's even going to appear?
1: Oh, don't worry about that. We girls of the Beverly Hills Uplift Society made him an offer that no man in his right mind could refuse. I'll get it, dear.
2: Good morning, Mrs. Burns.
1: Oh, Mr. Postman, hello. How are you this morning?
2: Oh, I'm simply bursting with health and happiness. But then May is always a happy month for me. You see, my wedding anniversary is in May.
1: Oh, and that makes you happy.
2: Oh, yes. I look at my wife and think, well, there's another year of that I won't have to go through. Here's your mail, Mrs. Burns. Just one letter.
1: Oh, thank you, Mr. Look, it's from Charles Boyer. Charles Boyer!
2: He really sends you, doesn't he?
1: Oh, I'll say he sends me. What a delightful trip.
2: Oh, your whimsical expressions make me laugh.
1: This is probably Mr. Boyer's letter of acceptance.
2: Acceptance?
1: Yes, you see, the Beverly Hills Uplift Society is giving a play tonight, and we offered him the lead. We enclosed a check for every penny in our treasury. All the dues we've collected for the last 9 years.
2: My goodness, even Mr. Boyer should like that.
1: Oh, yes, let's see what he says. Beverly Hills Uplift Society, Mrs. Burns, President, dear madam. Thank you for your generous offer, but I find it impossible to appear in your play. Therefore, I am returning your check for $3.80. Oh, Mr. Postman, this is awful.
2: I sympathize deeply, Mrs. Burns.
1: Well, what are we going to do? Our play goes on tonight and we have no leading man.
2: I would offer to take Mr. Boyer's place, but I fear the audience would know the difference the moment I spoke.
1: Yes.
2: I have a gold tooth in front.
1: Oh, well, I guess you can't help me, Mr. Postman.
2: I'm afraid not. There would be actresses involved, and my wife is terribly jealous of actresses. Last week at the movie, she saw me smile at Greer Garson, and it cost me an extra 50 cents.
1: An extra 50 cents?
2: We were in the balcony, and she threw me over the rail into an orchestra seat. Besides, I couldn't be in a play tonight. I'll be tied up at home.
1: Oh, I see.
2: It's my wife's night out, and she always ties me up before she leaves. Well, goodbye, Mrs. Burns. Remember, keep smiling.
0: Who was it, Dale?
1: Oh, the postman, and he brought the most terrible news. Charles Boyer doesn't want to do our play.
0: No.
1: Poor man, he must have gone crazy. This play would have made him a big star.
0: Yes, he might have become better known than Sabu, the elephant boy.
1: Well, I'll just have to go around to all the girls in the Beverly Hills Uplift Society and collect a special assessment.
0: What for?
1: Well, so we can offer Mr. Boyer more money. I guess $3.80 was a ridiculous offer to make to a star like him.
0: I should say it was.
1: Oh, I'll bet he'll change his tune when we raise it to $5.
0: I don't know. That'll put him in a mighty high bracket.
1: Mm. You know, his prices certainly have come up since Germany surrendered.
0: Prices have come up?
1: I should say. During the war, he was free French. Goodbye, dear.
0: Goodbye, dear. Come in.
3: Hi, George.
0: Oh, hello, Bill.
3: You know my friend Harry Von Zell.
0: Sure, hello, Harry.
4: Hello, George. Say, Bill and I just heard the news about Boyer not being on the show. Is it true?
0: I'm afraid it is, fellas.
3: Well, you got nothing to worry about, George. Harry and I will take over the whole program.
0: Just the two of you?
4: Yeah. Well, certainly. We're going to pack a whole day in radio into that 1 hour, George. Yep. Serial, drama, comedy, quiz, everything.
3: Yeah, sit down at the piano, Harry. Let's show George how it'll go. First, a daytime serial.
5: Presenting the story of Ma Von Zell. A lovable old lady who might live in the house right next to you, or the apartment next to you, or the way things are now, the tree next to you.

0: last looked in on Ma Von Zell, she was having a wee mite of trouble. The flooded river was almost up to her windows, and the dampness caused twinges in her broken leg. Her cries for help were drowned out by the avalanche which was roaring down the mountain upon her home. Then, too, her arms ached from trying to defend herself from mean old Squire Perkins, who was beating her with her youngest son, Fred. But then, just when things looked darkest, Squire Perkins was forced to flee. The house caught on fire. Let's look in on Ma.
1: Son.
0: Yes, Ma?
1: It's getting kind of warm in here.
0: Yes, Ma.
1: Reckon it's cause the house is a-burning?
0: I reckon, Ma.
1: Son.
0: Yes, Ma.
1: I'm scared.
0: Why, Ma?
1: I'm scared the fire will defrost my bird's eye frosted food.
2: Now, wait a minute, you guys. What kind of a program is that?
1: Well, gosh, George, didn't that break your heart? Wouldn't it be terrible if Ma's bird's eye frosted foods would be burned up? Why, bird's eye is the top quality frosted food, the better buy in frosted foods. That's why you should always make sure that each and every package of frosted foods you buy says bird's eye clear as anything on the label. There are many brands of frosted foods, you know, but there's only one bird's eye.
0: You tell him, Ma.
1: I will, son. And only bird's eye gives you bird's eye top quality and garden fresh flavor all the time. For every bird's eye food is grown, cared for, and prepared, really babied along every step of the way so that it comes to you perfect. So honestly, if you want the better buy in frosted foods, insist on the name Bird's Eye on the package.
2: Now look, you two, there'll be no daytime cereals.
0: Well, now we come to the quiz program.
1: Yeah.
0: Hello, folks. This is your affable quizmaster, Dr. IQ Goodwin. And here's our first contestant. Well, you're a fine, bright, intelligent-looking young man. What's your name, sir?
3: I can't think of it right now.
0: Too bad. But you tried hard, so here's $15,000. Now for $30,000, we'll play Who Am I? I was born in Italy, a favorite of Queen Isabella, and I discovered America in 1492. Who am I?
3: Winston Churchill?
0: Well, that's close enough. Here's your $30,000.
2: Now, just a minute.
0: No coaching from the audience, please. Now, here's the next one. I am a famous actor and a member of the royal family of the theater. My sister's name is Ethel, and I portray Dr. Gillespie on the screen. Who am I?
3: Winston Churchill?
0: No, I'll give you a little hint.
3: Yeah.
0: Are you fond of peaches, or do you like berries more?
3: Oh, I got it. Henry Fonda.
0: No. The first name is Lionel.
3: Oh, sure, Lionel Fonda.
0: That's close enough. You have just won a home in Beverly Hills. Would you care to try for a swimming pool? Here we go. Pay attention now. I am a movie actress, the star of the picture Ecstasy, and considered one of the most beautiful women on the screen. I have raven black hair, gorgeous green eyes, a divine figure, skin like rose petals, and beautiful, luscious red lips. Who am I?
3: Who cares? Kiss me!
0: That isn't the right answer, I'm sorry. But you were very sincere, so I award you the city of Fresno, California.
2: All right.
0: Just, I haven't come to the grand prize yet.
2: You got a bigger prize than the city of Fresno?
0: Well, sure. If he answers the giant jackpot question, he gets a cup of Maxwell House coffee.
2: Oh, yes. Goes better with donuts than Fresno.
0: Maxwell House is appetizing, rich, full-bodied, and mellow coffee at its full-flavored best, good to the last drop. What could be more delicious?
3: Yeah, Winston Churchill?
0: This time you're not even There's nothing to compare with Maxwell House. Why, more people buy and enjoy Maxwell House than any other brand of coffee in the world.
1: Well, so much for the quiz. Yeah. Now comes our singing act.
0: The singing act, yeah.

0: so soon, Gracie? Did you collect your assessment from the Beverly Hills Uplift Society?
1: Oh, no. Not one single club member was home. They're all out getting beauty treatments so they look pretty for Charles Boyer.
0: Without the assessment, you've got no Boyer.
1: Oh, what are we going to do? Where is there another man living who has the appeal and charm and romance of Charles Boyer? Someone who could hold and handle a part of a Frenchman.
2: Every little breeze seems to whisper, Louis.
1: Who can I get? Who?
2: Bonsoir, madame. Mon ami.
1: There must be someone who can act.
2: For France I have lived. Now for France I die.
1: George, I'm trying to think of an actor. If you don't feel well, go lie down.
0: I was showing you how charming.
1: Oh, come in.
3: Good morning, all. Lovely morning, isn't it?
1: Oh, no, Meredith, it's a terrible morning. Charles Boyer won't appear in our play, and we have no leading man.
3: Oh, come now, Gracie, chin up. Fortunately, you have the most capable actor who can step right into the breach.
0: That's what I've been trying to tell her.
3: Oh, did you suggest me, too?
0: You?
1: Well, have you had dramatic experience, Meredith?
3: Oh, yes, indeed, Gracie. While attending high school in Mason City, Iowa, I took part in a very successful pageant entitled Fertile Iowa, the Land of Crops.
0: The Land of Crops, you don't say.
1: What part did you take?
3: A large group of fellows appeared as ears of corn. I was the fourth cob from the left.
1: Well, did the ears of corn have any lines to say?
3: No, we merely stood there until the east wind, played by Miss Tupper, our physics teacher, came and blew through us.
1: Then you weren't exactly the star of the show.
3: No, but the following year, the pageant was repeated, and I won the coveted role of the spirit of insecticide.
0: There's nothing this boy can't do.
3: As I came upon the stage, I beheld a sow bug, portrayed by Lavinia Burroughs, a president of the sophomore class, gnawing upon the roots of a cabbage, which was in reality her brother Walter. That was a very tense moment.
1: Oh, yes, it must have been frightening.
3: In ringing tones, I proclaimed, "Sowbug, you shall never ravage Iowa's tender heads of cabbage." Then I breathed upon Lavinia, and she toppled over in agony.
0: She must have felt good compared to the audience.
3: Unfortunately, in an effort to achieve realism, I had swallowed a bottle of citronella before the performance. When I breathed upon Lavinia, the sow bug, her brother Walter, the cabbage, also toppled over.
1: Oh, that was too bad.
3: Yes. I fear I caused the sale of insecticide to fall off sharply. Will there be a part for me in the play?
1: Well, I'm afraid there isn't one that fits your talent.
3: Uh-huh. Well, if you find one, don't hesitate to call on me. Goodbye, all.
0: Goodbye, Sawbug.
1: He is undoubtedly one of the nicest men who's ever lived.
0: I'm not so sure he's ever lived.
1: George, I've decided there's no use trying to replace Charles Boyer. He's the one and only, and I'll just have to get him for our play.
0: Well, how are you going
1: to
0: do it?
1: Well, I'll go to his house and appeal to him as a man. Still, I might get further if I appeal to him as a woman, huh?
0: Could be,
1: Oh, I know. I'll offer him that stock you bought in the Mad Gopher Gold Mine.
0: That stock is worthless.
1: No. And to think you bought 1,000 shares. $2 shot to blazes.
0: Yeah, I'm a plunger.
1: George, help me think of something that might persuade Mr. Boyer. What's closest to his heart?
0: Well, you know he sponsors the French Foundation.
1: No, really? To look at him, you'd never know he wore one.
0: Gracie, that's where they put books. They keep hundreds of research books in the French Foundation.
1: Oh, it must have more stretch than our American kind.
0: Look, Gracie.
1: I'll buy a dozen from him. 6 for you and 6 for me.
0: Gracie, let me explain about the French Foundation.
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0: and Costello program, starring Bud Abbott and Lou Costello. Brought to you by Camel, the cigarette of costlier, properly aged tobacco. The Abbott and Costello program, with the modern rhythm of Will Osborne and his orchestra, Iris Adrian, our singing star Connie Haynes, and spotlighting that chunky, chubby little cherub who, when caught putting a red tail light on his Uncle Artie Stebbins' pajamas because he heard he walked in his sleep, calmly said,
1: I

0: brave and bold. I'm always on the alert. I put out the fires with my water pistol because I'm a little squirt.
1: Costello, do you realize that we are working in a firehouse? What's the idea of walking in here late for work?
0: Oh, well, Abbott, I couldn't help it. You remember the fire went to last night, and you told me to take pictures of a burning building with my candid camera?
1: Yes, yes, what about it?
0: Well, when the fire truck went around the corner, I fell over backwards, and I swallowed the candid camera.
1: Well, why should that make you late?
0: I had to sit up all night in a dark room and see what developed.
1: Look, Costello, there's going to be no nonsense around this firehouse. And for your information, I have just been appointed captain.
0: Oh, you're the new captain?
1: Uh-huh.
0: Yeah, but I heard about it.
1: You did?
0: I brought you a present. It's a beautiful fire extinguisher, and it's guaranteed to last 200 years.
1: A fire extinguisher that lasts 200 years?
0: Mm-hmm.
1: I don't expect to live that long.
0: Where you're going, you can take it with you. Hiya, Captain.
1: Never mind now. Well, there you go. What kind of a fireman are you? Do you realize this week is Save a Life Week?
0: Oh, sure. I know it's Save a Life Week. I did my share yesterday.
1: Who did you save?
0: I had a date with two girls, and I saved one for tonight.
1: I thought so. You're in no condition to save anybody. Just look at your stomach.
0: What's the matter with my stomach?
1: Oh, you ought to diet.
0: Why should I diet? I like the color it is now.
1: I'm not talking about the color.
0: Abbott, I am very proud of my stomach.
1: Well, you should be.
0: Now, every day I lay out in the backyard and I let the sun shine on my stomach.
1: What's the big idea?
0: It always makes me feel good to see a nice pot roast.
1: You ought to be ashamed of yourself. Just look at the size of you.
0: Oh, what are you talking about? I only weigh 98 pounds.
1: 98 pounds?
0: Mm-hmm.
1: Why, you dummy, you're 60 inches around the waist.
0: Yeah, but I'm hollow.
1: Costello, I've had enough of this. If you're going to be a fireman, you're going to get busy and exercise right now.
0: Oh, Abbott.
1: Come
0: please,
1: on.
0: Please, Abbott. No more exercise.
1: Yes.
0: I'm weak now.
1: I don't care.
0: Look at me, Abbott.
1: I know.
0: I'm so weak, I can't even stand up straight.
1: Why are you leaning to one side?
0: I parted my hair off center and it throws me off balance.
1: Talk sense, will you please? Did you do as I told you? Did you get out and play handball this morning?
0: Oh, play handball? No. My hands were all blistered.
1: Did you take your 10-mile hike?
0: No.
1: No.
0: My feet were all blistered.
1: Did you go horseback riding?
0: No. I couldn't find a saddle.
1: Look, will you quit your stalling, please? Now, you're going to do your exercises, nevertheless. Now, get in there and take your clothes off and get dressed for gym.
0: Get dressed for gym? Gym who?
1: Gymnasium.
0: Why should I get dressed for him? I don't even know the guy.
1: No, no, you dummy. I want you to go in and in the back room and work out.
0: You want me to go in the back room and work out?
1: Certainly.
0: How am I going to work out if I'm in?
1: What are you talking about? You can either stay out and work out, or you can stay in and work out.
0: Make up your mind. Am I in or out?
2: It doesn't make any difference. Some people don't like to work inside because they get all in. Mm. So they go out and work out outside.
0: Yeah.
2: So they won't get all in from working out inside.
0: Now, the guy has got me inside out.
2: Forget about this exercise. I guess the only way I can build you up is with vitamins.
0: Vitamins?
2: Yes. For instance, B1.
0: B1 what?
2: Just B1.
0: Just B1?
2: Yes.
0: Are you one?
2: No. What's the matter with you? I said no.
0: Then why should I be one? If it ain't good enough for you, it ain't good enough for me, Captain.
2: Look, never mind that, Captain. Look, you idiot. I'm trying to tell you about something that's good for you. Be one.
0: And I tell you, I don't want to be one. I wouldn't be one if I was the only one that could be one.
2: Look, I don't want you to be one.
0: No?
2: No. When I say be one, I don't mean be one. I mean be one.
0: Oh, when you say B1, you don't mean B1, you mean B1.
2: That's right.
0: Let me smell your breath.
2: Look, Costello, do you know anything about vitamins and calories?
0: Oh, vitamins and calories. Sure, I know the both of those guys. Paul Vitamin and Cab Calories.
2: No. Look, I'm talking about vitamins that contain thiamine.
0: Contain what?
2: You know thiamine.
0: Thiamine?
2: Yeah.
0: Oh, I know Simon well.
2: You do?
0: Yeah, Simple Simon.
2: Look, will you shut up? I'm trying to tell you what vitamins are. Vitamins are pills. They start with A and they go to H.
0: That's all right with me, brother.
2: I
0: And you can still take your fire extinguisher with you.
2: Now, never mind that. Will you keep still and pay attention? Didn't you ever hear of the vitamin D, the sunshine vitamin?
0: Yeah, and I take too many of those.
2: Oh, no. You can't have too much of the sunshine vitamin.
0: All I know is I've got the only stomach that rises in the east and sinks in the west.
2: I don't know why I waste my time with you. Here I am trying to build you up, trying to make a great fireman out of you that someday people will build a statue of you and place it in the city park.
0: They're not going to make any statue of me, Abbott.
2: Why not?
0: I think it would be terrible to be a statue and have the birds mistake me for a tree, because if they built the nest in Lincoln's vest, just think what they'd do to me. They'd lay eggs upon my chest, and that would be awful, brother. When people walk by, they'd point at me and say, "There's a woodpecker's mother."
3: Thank you, Bud and Lou. And now, friends, let's go back about 25 centuries to a man named Eaton.
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3: 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Will Osborne and the Camel Orchestra bring us a tune from Will's new picture, The Swing Parade of 1946. Oh, brother.

0: do you have water in your pump?
1: Yes, I do.
0: How do you keep your socks dry?
1: That's a very funny joke, and I think I'll pull it on Abbott. Hey, Abbott, do you have water in your pumps?
2: No, but I've got oil in my crankcase.
1: Now, what am I going to do with these wet socks?
3: There you go with that silly talk. I'm through with you. Get your hat and coat and go home. Go ahead.
4: Wait a minute, Abbott.
3: Never mind.
4: You can't fire me. I need this job. Every week I send my pay envelope home to my dear old mother.
3: Well, now that's different. I didn't know that.
4: Mm-hmm.
3: Oh, I didn't know that you sent your pay envelope home to your mother every week. Well, that's fine.
4: At the end of the year, she has 52 envelopes, and I got all the money.
3: That does it. Get out. You and I are all washed up. Go ahead.
4: Abbott, no.
3: Get out.
5: Please watch out where you're walking. Don't step on me. Oh, please don't step on me. Do you hear? Don't step on me or you will squash me.
6: Who are you?
7: Oh, just a little firebug.
3: Costello, there's a young lady in a car outside. Let's see what she wants.
8: Hello, boy.
1: Oh, it's the famous actress, Bessie May Mucho. Gee, it's a lovely sunsuit you're wearing, Miss Mucho.
8: Oh, do you like it?
1: Oh, yeah.
8: I made it out of a bandana.
2: A bandana?
1: Oh, Abbott, you know what a bandana is. That's what a farmer wears hanging out of his paunch pocket.
8: All the movie girls are wearing these handkerchief shorts. They're wonderful for sports and playing games.
1: Oh, I like to play games. Last night I played a game called Puss in the Crooner.
8: You mean Puss in the Corner?
1: No, Puss in the Crooner. I got up and sang like a crooner. Somebody hit me in the puss.
8: Look, I just stopped by to ask you if this was the right road to Hollywood.
1: Yes, this is the right road to Hollywood.
8: I have to hurry. I'm playing on the baseball team. I'm the catcher.
1: Catcher?
8: Yes, I think the most important one of the team is the catcher. Don't you?
1: No, I'd say it was either the teacher or the shirt stoop.
8: Well, I must be on my way. Au revoir.
1: Trey's beans. That's French, you know.
3: Hey, look out, Costello. Here comes your girlfriend. Lean against her.
9: Ah, there you are, you two-ton butch jenkins.
1: I'm glad you got it out. No, I wasn't, Lena. You're the only girl that ever turned my head.
9: Yeah, I should have turned it further. I can still see your face.
1: Please, don't talk that way, Lena. Come, Lena. Come fly away with me to my little love nest. We will fly away together.
9: Fly? With that fuselage, you couldn't even get off the runway. I'm through with you anyway. Every blonde you see, you think is pretty.
1: I don't think every blonde I see is pretty. No, I don't, Lena. I don't think every blonde is pretty.
9: Now, name one.
1: Nelsonetti. Please, Lena, I'm crazy about you. Can't you see the two of us married?
9: Yeah, I can see the man tying the knot.
1: The preacher?
9: No, the warden. I'd hang before I'd marry you. Goodbye.
3: Hey, Costello, there's a 3-alarm fire. Jump on the truck.
1: Okay, Abbott. Get everybody off the street. Hey, Abbott. Tell that man to get out of the way!
10: Get out of the way, huh? Oh, I can't walk on the public street, huh?
1: Oh, it's Melonhead!
10: Get a load of this guy Costello. Me, one of the most respected citizens in Glendale.
1: Look,
10: what's the matter with Glendale?
1: I didn't even mention Glendale. There's nothing wrong with Glendale. Go on back to Glendale.
10: Oh, I should go back to Glendale. Get thrown in jail for vagrancy again, huh?
1: All right, then stay out of Glendale.
10: Oh, I should stay away from Glendale. Want my wife to forget me, run away and marry that shoemaker from Azusa.
1: Look, Melonhead, I don't want your wife to marry a shoemaker.
10: She should run around in her bare feet, huh?
1: I don't want your wife to run around in her bare feet.
10: Fine thing. You don't want people to notice that she's got 9 toes on 1 foot.
1: 9 toes? Your wife has 9 toes on 1 foot?
10: Go on, start a rumor. Stock of Glendale.
1: Now, look, Metalhead, you're not going to give me any more arguments this week now. Now, just forget Glendale. Forget me. Forget everything.
10: Oh, I should lose my memory, huh? Walk around in a daze like a dope. People should call me an imbecile.
1: Look, I wouldn't let people call you an imbecile.
10: Oh, you got a patent on it, huh?
1: I'm an imbecile? I'm an imbecile? I'm an imbecile?
10: Go on, brag.
1: Melonhead, I
4: fire. Will you get out of the way?
10: Go on, push me around. Beat me. Fill me. Pull out your gun and pull me full of holes. Go on.
4: I don't even carry a gun.
10: Oh, sure. A gun is too noisy. Go on, pull a knife on me. Stab me. Cut me to ribbons. I'm ready to die.
4: I don't want you to die, Melonhead. I hope you live to be 150 years old.
10: Oh, you want me to be an old man 150 years old with a beard, huh? I should tip over my beard, fall in the street, get run over by a truck, and then you'll take me to a hospital.
4: Look, I don't want to take you to a hospital.
10: Oh, you want me to lay there in the gutter and bleed to death, huh?
4: Melonhead, I want you to be healthy so you can go to work.
10: Fine thing. An old man, 150 years old, wants me to go to work.
4: All right, don't go to work.
10: Oh, I shouldn't work. I should starve to death, huh?
4: Will you wait a minute, please? Nobody wants you to starve to death. Eat steak. Big, juicy steak.
10: How do you like that? I'm 150 years old, not a tooth in my head. He wants me to eat steak.
4: Melonhead, if it'll make you happy, I'll carry you around in my arms.
10: Now he's trying to make an invalid out of me.
4: You got me so mad now, Melonhead. I'm going to fight you.
10: Yeah, I'll fight you.
4: Yeah? Yeah, and I'll fight you.
10: Yeah.
4: And I'll fight you.
10: Oh, yeah.
4: Well, we did that, didn't we? Now, look, Melonhead, there's only one reason why I don't poke you right in the nose. And that's because I'm bigger than you.
10: Yeah, well, it so happens that I'm bigger than you.
4: Well, that's a better reason.

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1: 7,300 days is a long, long time to sleep. But Rip Van Winkle slept for 20 long years, and he woke one day. 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

0: You know, your voice is as soothing and tasteful as the smoke of a Camel cigarette, and just as difficult to describe.
1: You can't describe music, Ken. You have to experience it.
0: 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And you can't describe the smoke of Camels either. 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Only his own T-Zone to tell him how soothing and tasteful a Camel can be.
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0: Yes, the T-Zone. How the smoke on your tongue tastes, how the smoke in your throat feels, only your T-Zone can tell. And millions of smokers forced by the cigarette shortage to try many brands of cigarettes quickly discovered that only Camels truly suited their T-Zones to a T. That's why today, after more experience with different cigarettes than ever before, more smokers prefer Camels than ever before. Yes, for the most pleasant taste on smokers' tongues, for the most soothing smoke in smokers' throats, it's
4: C-A-M-E-L-S.
0: Camels are the choice.
5: Hey, hey, Costello.
6: Mm-hmm.
5: That alarm is still ringing. Answer the phone. Hurry up.
6: Hello, Costello Firehouse.
7: I sent in a fire alarm 5 minutes ago. This is Mrs. Hugh U. O'Leahy.
6: Who?
7: Hugh U. O'Leahy. Hugh U. O'Leahy.
6: Would you mind yodeling that again and I'll join you in the chorus?
7: Oh, you fool. Send the fire ranger over to my house right away.
6: Well, why didn't you call us yesterday? We were in your neighborhood.
7: Oh. Oh, you dummy. My house wasn't on fire yesterday.
6: I know, but why wait until the last minute?
7: Oh. Oh. Of all the fools, would you please get over here? I think we have a terrible fire.
6: How high are the flames?
7: 40 feet.
6: Do they go crackle, crackle, crackle?
7: Yes, yes, they do.
6: You got a fire, all right. Is your furnace on?
7: Yes.
6: Well, turn it off. There's no use wasting coal.
7: Oh, will you please hurry over here? I've been putting water on the fire, but it doesn't do any good.
6: Well, what are you calling us for? That's all we can put on it.
5: Hey, come on, Costello. We've got to get to Mrs. O'Leahy's house right away.
6: Hey, wait a minute, Abbott. Wait a minute.
5: What's the matter?
6: Hand me my asbestos pants.
5: Oh, here they are, right here.
6: Now, hand me my asbestos coat.
5: There they are.
6: Now, hand me my asbestos glove.
5: All right, here, come on.
6: Now, I'm completely fireproof.
5: Right.
6: Now, hand me my copy of Esquire.
5: You dummy, this is no time to improve your mind.
6: Okay.
5: Mrs. O'Leahy's house is on fire,
6: yep.
5: Understand?
6: Yep, yep.
5: Fire, fire.
6: Hello? Hello? Who? The fire is way out here in Hollywood. Go back to bed, you'll never make it.
5: Who was that?
6: LaGuardia.
5: LaGuardia? Come on, let's just drop that phone and grab your helmet.
6: Grab what?
5: The helmet, the hat.
6: That's what I say.
5: Come on. Do you realize that Mrs. O'Leahy's house is on fire? Quick, jump on the fire truck. Let's go.
6: Okay, Abbott. Get everybody off the street. They tell me, hey, Abbott, get that man out of the way.
8: Get out of the way, huh? Oh, I can't walk on the public streets. Me, one of the most respected citizens in Glendale. What's the matter with Glendale?
6: I didn't even mention Glendale. Wait a minute. Didn't we just do this routine a little while ago?
8: Oh, that's right. Excuse me.
6: Get out of here!
5: Come on, let's go, will you? Come on, Costello. Costello.
6: What?
5: What are you stopping here for? This isn't Miss O'Leahy's house, Hal.
6: I know. This is Lana Turner's house.
5: But Lana Turner doesn't have any fire.
6: Don't mind him, folks. He's getting a Tinker toy for Christmas.
5: You get that truck going. All right. We turn to this next corner. And watch out for those people in the crosswalk.
6: Okay, I'll stick on my hand. I think I'll have to get my fingernails cut.
5: Hey, Costello, look at the flames. We haven't got a minute to lose. Come on, get that ladder over there.
6: Huh?
5: Get that ladder over there.
6: Okay, I'll open the ladder and read it. See what it says.
5: Not ladder, ladder, ladder.
6: Oh, ladder.
5: What did you climb up on when you were a little boy?
6: My mother's knee.
5: No, no, no.
6: Climb up on.
5: Yeah, all right, never mind. I don't want that. Listen, I want that big, long wooden ladder. Help me lift it up here. Go ahead. Get a hold of the rung.
6: The what?
5: The ladder rung.
6: I didn't hear it ring.
5: He talks then. Go ahead, Costello. Climb up that ladder.
6: Not me, brother.
5: Look at those flames. Now, if that was Betty Grable in there, you wouldn't let her burn up.
6: If Betty Grable wasn't there, I'd burn up.
5: Oh, never mind. I'll go up first. You follow me.
6: Okay.
5: All right. Oh. The smoke up here is killing me. I can hardly breathe. My nose is shut up.
6: Your nose is what?
5: Shut up!
6: Why should I shut up? I only asked you a simple question.
5: You dummy, I can hardly breathe. If I swallow any more smoke, how will I smell?
6: I know the answer to that one, too.
5: Cut it out. Here, I'll help you up the ladder. I'll grab you by the coat.
6: Uh-oh, Abbott, you ripped my coat. What a picture I am.
5: Never mind, I'll grab you by the shirt.
6: There goes my shirt. What a picture.
5: Well, there's only one thing left.
6: Picture censored.
5: All right, Costello, swing over here towards me. I'll grab you by the bay window.
6: You better not. I'm ticklish.
5: Okay, there you are. There you are now to find Mrs. O'Leary.
7: Oh, help! Help! Oh, you fools, you finally got here. Do you realize that one of my roomers, Kenneth Niles, is trapped in that flaming bedroom?
6: Hey, Abbott, did you hear that? Come on, we got to get Niles out of there before he scorches his commercial.
5: I do. Quick, Costello. Got to get Ken out of that room.
6: Give me the axe. I like to do it the hard way. Hey, here comes Niles, staggering out the door.
4: Oh, water. I must have water.
6: Here, Niles, take a big drink.
4: Oh, I don't want to drink it. My hair's dry, and I can't do a thing with it.
7: Oh, would you idiots please do something? Look at that fire. It's burning my settee cover.
6: Settee cover? Too bad you haven't got a pair of my asbestos.
5: Never mind that. Hey, look, the flames are getting higher. We've got to get out of here. Come on.
6: Come on, Mrs. O'Leary. I'll carry you out to safety. Mrs. O'Leary, quit running around the table. This is no time to play hard to get.
5: Quick, Costello. Quick, Costello. She runs that burning room. After her.
6: Nothing doing. You go after her.
5: Don't talk like a coward. Where's your manhood?
6: My what?
5: Call on your manhood.
6: Okay. Manhood! Oh, manhood! No answer.
5: Wait a minute. Here she comes again, Costello. Grab her.
6: I got her.
5: Oh, get a chair for Mrs. O'Leary.
6: Huh?
5: She looks as if she's going to faint. Look at her.
6: She's going to faint.
5: Watch out.
6: Okay, I'll get a chair for her.
5: Let her sit down.
6: Here, Mrs. O'Leary, recline your carcass on this bit of drunken fight.
7: Oh,
6: sit down.
7: Costello, I'll get you for this.
6: What's the matter? What did I do?
5: Costello, never put your fire helmet on a chair. Apologize to Mrs. O'Leary.
6: She should apologize to me.
5: What for?
6: She bit my eagle!
5: All right.
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11: No, not just anything for delegates!
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6: What's the lollipop for?
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Here's Dennis to sing Babyface.

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0: Well, culture has come once again to the town of Weaverville, this time in the form of a touring theatrical stock company now playing at the local theater. And making a personal appearance in the leading role is none other than Evelyn Lovelace, star of stage, screen, and radio, but not lately. The play in which she's appearing is a little number called The Warning. And judging from the conversation she's now having with her manager, the people of Weaverville have taken it.
1: 30 people, that's all there were in the entire audience last night.
2: I know.
1: Well, you should have done something to stimulate business. Why didn't you have my latest picture showing at the movie house while the play was in town?
2: Your picture wouldn't have drawn either, Evelyn. People today want talkies.
1: Well, it's just jinx time, that's what it is. I'll be glad when we open in Middletown tomorrow.
2: We may not be opening anywhere tomorrow.
1: What?
2: Our stagehand quit. You promised to make him your leading man, and then all he did was move furniture and sets around. That's why they all quit.
1: Well, so what? We'll get another stagehand.
2: Yeah? Without a nickel to pay him?
1: There's a yokel in every town dumb enough to fall for the line I hand them about becoming a matinee idol. Have I ever failed yet?
2: No, we've always had a stagehand.
1: And we always will. Just wait till I turn my sex appeal on the next sucker. You know what'll happen.
2: Yeah. You didn't understudy Theda Bera for nothing.
0: So off went Evelyn Lovelace in search of a sucker. Was it fate that led her past the Bon Ton shoe store where our young hero works? Anyway, chalk up this much for feminine intuition. Just one glance through the window and she knew her search was over.
3: Good morning, madam. Could I interest you in a pair of shoes? We have...
1: Stop!
3: I said something dirty.
1: No. No, say that again.
3: You mean, could I interest you in a pair of shoes?
1: Yes, that voice, that quality, that resonance, that vibrancy. Where did you ever get a voice like that?
3: Gee, I don't know. It just kind of came with my body.
1: Compelling, magnetic. Tell me, have you ever sung?
3: Yeah, a little.
1: Sing for me now.
3: Now? Okay.
1: Oh! Magnificent, superb. I've never heard anything so divine.
3: Oh, it just happens to be a catchy tune.
1: Don't you understand? Destiny has brought us together. Oh, if you only knew how long I've been looking for someone like you.
3: Yeah?
1: Yes. And then just now, when I heard you say, Madam, could I interest you in a pair of shoes? I knew my search had ended.
3: Your feet have really been killing you, huh?
1: No, I'm not talking about my feet. I'm talking about the stage.
3: Huh?
1: Don't you know who I am? I'm Evelyn Lovelace.
3: Oh, sure. I didn't recognize you without your makeup. You're the star of that play I saw the other night, huh?
1: Yes. Now do you understand what I want? The theater is calling me.
3: Oh, my gosh, if it's about that piece of gum I stuck under my seat.
1: No, it isn't that. I want you to be my new leading man.
3: Your leading man? Me?
1: Of course. Can't you see why? That warm, glowing personality of yours, your divine talent, magnificent artistry, your dazzling good looks, your thrilling physique. That's why.
3: Yeah, you've got your reasons, all right.
1: Please, don't hesitate. The theater needs new blood, and I can make you the greatest star who ever lived.
3: Gee, I don't know. I've got a girl, and she may not approve of me going on the stage.
1: Hey, girl, what one girl? You'll have thousands of girls at your feet, all begging to become your slave.
3: But I'm not that kind of a fellow. The only slave I want is my wife.
1: Oh, you can't let this girl stand in your way. We'll tour the country together, live in a trunk. We'll do the greatest plays ever written. Henrik Ibsen, Bernard Shaw, Anton Chekhov, Shakespeare.
3: William Shakespeare?
1: That's the one, yes. Say you will, please.
3: Well, I...
1: Oh, thank you. In the name of American theatergoers everywhere, I thank you.
3: Oh, that's all right.
1: You will be the greatest actor the world has ever known. I can hear you now reciting your lines from the immortal bard. Tomorrow and tomorrow, you say, creeps in this petty pace from day to day to the last syllable of recorded time. And all our yesterdays have lighted fools the way to dusty death.
3: Gee, I hope I don't have to explain what I say afterwards.
4: Come in.
3: Oh, hi, Mildred.
4: Hi, Dennis. Why, you're packing a suitcase.
3: Yeah, gotta go out of town.
4: Oh? Well, when will you be back?
3: In about 5 years.
4: 5 years? What are you talking about?
3: I'm giving myself to the American theater goer.
4: What?
3: Grease paint, girl. It's in my blood. The stage has beckoned, and I've decided to yield to the lure of the headlights.
4: You mean footlights?
3: When I'm on the stage, they'll be shining at me from all directions.
4: Dennis, will you please make sense? What's this nonsense about the stage?
3: Nonsense? Huh. Listen to this. Madam, could I interest you in a pair of shoes? Does something to you, huh?
4: Yes, it makes me think you've gone crazy.
3: Oh, don't fight it, Mildred. You see, I met Evelyn Lovelace today, and she asked me to be her new leading man.
4: Evelyn Lovelace?
3: Yeah.
4: But how could she? You've had no experience.
3: Well, nevertheless, we both feel that a person with my new blood ought to live in a trunk. We're touring the country together for the next 5 years, Millie. We both feel that I have something to offer the public.
4: But, Dennis, what about me?
3: Oh, I'll offer it to you later.
4: You mean an acting career is more important to you than I am?
3: Well, all I'm asking you to do is wait, and 5 years isn't very long.
4: Dennis, say, if you go away for 5 years, I'll be married and have a big family when you come back.
3: Well, I suppose I can't stop you from killing time while you're waiting. But Mildred...
4: You heard me. Have your darn career. Be the biggest star in the world. I'll never have anything to do with you as long as I live.
3: How do you like that? Boy, women sure are hard to understand. Oh, well, from now on, I don't have to understand them. They'll have to understand me. Gee, I wonder if that's going to be any easier. Oh, hello.

0: stage and become the greatest matinee idol in the world.
1: Mm-hmm. Well, it does beat opening a hot dog stand.
0: Yeah, but it might take a couple of years, and Mildred doesn't want to wait for me.
1: Yes, I know. It's an old story, Dennis. Marriage versus a career. Same thing happened with my father's best friend.
0: But wasn't he a little old for Mildred?
1: A different girl, Dennis, but the same story. He postponed marriage for a stage career, too. That was back in the 1890s.
0: And when did he finally marry the girl?
1: Something always came along to delay them. First, he had her wait 8 years. Then, just as they were about to be married, the Spanish-American War came along.
0: Gosh.
1: In 1906, when they were ready again, there was trouble on the Mexican border. He did another hitch in the army. Then in 1917, when he had enough money to ask her once more, along came the World War.
0: Gee, and they never got married.
1: No, they never got married. And today, he's 76 and she's 74.
0: Well, tell me when they plan on it again so I can volunteer before I'm drafted.
1: I only told you this story, Dennis, to show what can happen when a man chooses a career instead of a wife.
0: Yes, sir. It's a sad story.
1: Yes, it's the saddest I've ever made up. I mean, the saddest I've ever heard. Now, you think about it, Dennis. It could happen to you.
0: Gee, yeah. Mildred or a career? A career or Mildred? It's not easy to choose.
1: I know.
0: I think I'd better take a walk around the block a few times and think this out, Mr. Anderson.
1: Yes, you do that, my boy. I'll see you later.
0: Okay. Which is more important, the glitter of lights or the glitter of Mildred? Mildred can give me a home. Well, the stage can give me a home. Mildred can give me companionship. Well, so can the stage give me companionship. Mildred can give me babies. Yeah, Mildred goes one up all right. Gosh, what a problem.
2: Hey, buddy, watch it. You're crossing against the light.
0: I love Mildred, but this is my big chance for success. Can I
2: afford... Buddy, look out! That car! Holy smoke, it knocked him 10 feet.
3: Is he all right? Is he all right?
2: I don't know. He's unconscious. Here, give me a hand with him.
0: Stage or Mildred? Mildred or a career? Which?
4: Well, this is the finale coming up, Dennis.
0: It's the finale in more ways than one, Mr. Hammerstein. It's the last song I shall ever sing on the stage. But waiting in the wings for me is my fiancée, Mildred Anderson. To whom I'm engaged and go steady with.
4: Yes, I know. And I'm going to miss you, my boy. 1898's the greatest year my theater's ever had. Because you're the biggest star the world has ever known. Now go out there and kill 'em.
0: I'll try.

0: Dennis, that was wonderful.
1: Mildred, my darling, how I've longed for you these past 8 years. May I kiss your hand?
0: Why, Dennis, I'm not wearing gloves.
1: Of course, I beg your pardon. Do you know why I asked you to come down here tonight, Mildred?
0: Yes, I think I do.
1: My hansom is waiting for me at the curb.
0: I know, and I saw Justice Arnold sitting inside of it.
1: Then you know all. Mildred, will you do me the honor of becoming my wife? I like you, Mildred. Indeed, I do.
0: Oh, Dennis, how I've been longing for you to ask that question. And my answer is...
2: Good heavens, listen to this. The USS Maine has just been sunk in Havana Harbor.
1: What? Goodbye, Mildred. I'm off to fight the Spaniards. See you in a year or so.
0: Oh, Dennis, come back. Don't leave me.

0: This is our number, Dennis. Let's give them everything we've got.
1: Yes, the last number we shall ever do together, Herbie. For waiting in the wings tonight is my intended, Mildred Anderson, to whom I have plighted my troth.
0: Yes, and I'm going to miss you, boy. 1912 is the greatest year we've ever known, because you're the greatest star in history.
1: Thank you, Herbert. Well,

0: Dennis, that was wonderful.
1: Mildred, my darling, how I've longed for you these past 14 years. Have you been well?
0: Well, I did have a touch of pneumonia.
1: When?
0: 1903.
1: Yes, that was a beastly winter. Do you know why I asked you to come down here tonight, Mildred?
0: Yes, I think I do.
1: My Stanley steamer is outside at the curb.
0: I know. And I saw Justice Arnold inside, covered with steam.
1: Then you know all. Will you be my wife, Mildred? I like you. Scout's honor.
0: Oh, Dennis, how I've been longing to hear you ask that question. And my answer is...
2: Good heavens, can this be true? VSS Titanic has been sunk in the North Atlantic.
1: What? Goodbye, Mildred. I'm off to fish the survivors from the icy waters. Wait for me, my darling.
0: Oh, Dennis, come.

0: hate to lose you, Dennis. The Follies of 1917 is the greatest I've ever produced because you're the greatest star the jazz age has ever known.
1: And I hate to leave, Mr. Ziegfeld, but waiting in the wings for me is the girl of my dreams, Mildred Anderson, whom I love with a passion nonetheless powerful because of its purity.
0: I know. I know, my boy. I shall announce your final number on the stage myself. Ladies and gentlemen, we present to you now that great star, the one and only high-hatted tragedian of jazz, Dennis Is Everybody Happy Day!
2: Oh, when my baby smiles at me, ha-ha, my thoughts go roaming, roaming to paradise, yeah. And when my baby, gee, when my little baby smiles at me, folks, whoa, what a wonderful life that comes to her eyes. Listen, buddy, give him the smile that just brings love. Give it over. Oh, cut it out, will you? That's it. That's the smile that brings real harmony. I sigh and I cry. Oh, it's just a bit of heaven, heaven. When my baby smiles at me, play on. My baby, when my little baby smiles at me. Oh, gee. Oh, stop it, I say. And when my baby smiles at me. Oh, I can't stand it. Now, honey, cut it out, will you? Come on, come on, give him the smile that just brings love. Come on, give it to him. Gee, that's it. That's it. That's the smile that brings real harmony. Come on, baby. I sigh and I cry. Oh, just a bit of heaven, heaven. When my baby smiles at me. Is everybody happy?

0: wonderful.
1: Mildred, my darling. Oh, how I've longed for you these past 5 years. How is your dear family?
0: They're all dead.
1: Oh, what wretched luck. Do you know why I asked you to come down here tonight, Mildred?
0: Yes, I think I do.
1: My Rolls Royce is parked right outside the stage door.
0: I know, and I saw Justice Arnold sitting inside of it.
1: Then you know all. Mildred, will you marry me? I'm beginning to have quite a warm regard for you.
0: Oh, Dennis, how I've been longing for you to ask that question. And my answer is...
2: Good heavens, have you seen this? The SS Lusitania has been sunk by a submarine.
1: What? Goodbye, Mildred. I'm off to fight the Hun. I'll be back when it's over, over there.
0: Oh, Dennis, come back. Don't leave me.
3: Well, our last number, Dennis. 1941 sure has been a great year.
1: Yes, I'll miss you, Herbie. But waiting in the wings for me is the old lady I care deeply for.
3: I know, but I just want to tell you how wonderful it's been to have worked with you all these years as the Ink Spots.
1: It has been grand, hasn't it? Well, let's give this last number everything we've got.
3: You bet.

I don't want to set the world on. 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I just want to start a red-hot flame down in your big old fat heart. You see, way down inside of me, darling, I have only one desire. And that one desire is you, poopsie gal. And I know nobody else ain't gonna do. No time, no how.

0: Yes, you were wonderful.
1: Mildred, my darling. Oh, how I've longed for you these past 24 years.
0: Yes, it seemed like almost a quarter of a century.
1: Do you know why I asked you to come down here tonight, Mildred?
0: Yes, I think I do.
1: My convertible is right across the street.
0: I know, but I didn't see Justice Arnold in it.
1: Yeah, I didn't want to throw away another $2.
0: Oh.
1: Will you marry me, Mildred? I'm 76. Middle age will soon be upon me.
0: Oh, Dennis, how I've been longing for you to ask that question. And my answer is...
2: Good heavens, have you heard the radio? Pearl Harbor.
1: My gosh, that's been bombed?
2: Yes, bombed.
1: Oh!

0: Goodbye, Mildred. I'm off to fight the jack. Mildred, where am I?
1: Oh, you were hit by a car right in front of the house. Are you all right? Are you all right?
0: I think so. Gee, I had the wildest bomb.
2: What happened here?
0: Oh, Miss Lovelace.
2: Yes, I came over to see if you were ready to leave with me.
0: Me? Are you crazy? I just had four boats shot out from under me on account of you. I'm staying right here.
2: What?
0: Yes, you can have the stage. I don't want it. I know what'll happen if I go with you. I'll be so old when I get married, my first kid will be my grandchild. Come on, Mildred. Let's go home.

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7: 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No, don't.
6: 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But I had to have it. I'm going to have it.
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9: Midnight. The witching hour when the night is darkest. Our fears the strongest. And our strength at its lowest ebb. Midnight. When the graves gape open and death strikes. How? You'll learn the answer in just a minute in The Dead Hand.

And now, Murder at Midnight. Tales of terror and retribution by one of radio's best-known mystery writers, Robert Newman. Its title, The Dead Hand. The small studio cottage on Dr. Martin Trent's estate. Seated at the piano, alone in the gathering darkness, is Roger Blaine, the famous pianist, and playing as only he can play.

0: Can't you hear me, Lorna? You must hear me. You must come here now to me. I'm calling you, Lorna. Calling to you in a way you could never resist. With my music, making your heart beat faster, your breath come quicker. Lorna!
1: Hello, Roger. Am I disturbing you?
0: Always, Lorna. Just as I disturb you. As we disturbed each other since the first time we met.
1: Martin's out at the hospital and I heard you playing, so...
0: That's not why you came, Lorna. You came because I called you. Because you promised you'd come and give me your answer.
1: What we talked about last night, my going away with you? Roger, I must have been mad. I don't know what got into me.
0: Don't you, Lorna? This is what got into you. My music. Telling you things I never could tell you in words.
1: Roger, stop. I can't think when you play like that. I can't leave him. He's my husband. I love him. Respect him.
0: Can you love a surgical instrument? Can you compare what you feel towards him with what you feel to... Now, this minute.
1: No. No, it is different. Roger, how can we? He's your friend. It was he that brought you here, gave you the cottage.
0: And haven't I given him anything? Music like this. Music such as no one has ever heard before.
1: Roger, I...
0: Lorna, listen to me. To what I'm saying here. I love you. I need you. It was you who helped me find depths within myself I never knew existed. You've got
1: no.
0: to come away with me. You owe it to me, to yourself, to the world.
1: Roger,
0: you
1: please.
0: Want to. You know you want to. And you're going to.
1: Roger, no, I can't.
0: To.
1: I tell you,
0: you are.
1: I...
0: You are.
1: All right.
0: Lorna.
1: We can talk to Martin when he gets home tonight. Tell him. I think he'll
0: understand. No, there'll be no talking, no explaining. My car's outside and we're leaving right now. The music, my music, was still with me as we drove out through the gates, down the highway, pulsing, throbbing. Yes, I could hear it, but couldn't Lorna. I glanced at her sitting there beside me. Happy, dearest?
1: What? I don't know, Roger.
0: You don't know? Don't you realize what this means, Lorna? I'm playing better than I ever played before, and this is only the beginning. After my New York concert, South America, then Europe.
1: Roger, are you sure you love me? Me as a person?
0: My sure. Oh, what do you mean, Lorna?
1: I know you've said you do, but whenever you've talked about it, Roger, about us, you've talked in terms of your music. Roger, are you sure that's not what you love?
0: Well, of course I'm sure. If I didn't have my music, if I couldn't play, I don't think I could live. But
1: I
0: it
1: know.
0: Was you. You who lifted me to heights I never dreamed of, technically, emotionally.
1: Roger, stop the car. Turn around. Take me back.
0: What?
1: Take me back.
0: I don't understand.
1: I do, for the first time. With Martin away so much, I was lonely, flattered by your attention. And your music was like a drug, keeping me from thinking. But now I can think. And I know you don't love me, and I don't love you, so please, Roger, take me back.
0: No.
1: But, Roger, can't you see? This whole thing was a mistake.
0: It was not a mistake, and I won't take you back.
1: Well, I'm going back, whether you take me or not, and if you won't stop the car...
0: Lorna, go! Let go of that brake! Let go of that disregard! We're going to... When I opened my eyes... I was in a bare white room in a hospital. Standing next to the bed, Lorna and Martin.
2: Hello, Roger. How are you feeling?
0: What? I don't know. What happened?
2: You were out driving with Lorna. The car got out of control and you had a smash-up. They rushed you here to the hospital and... Well, you've been here for 2 days.
0: Smash-up? Yes, I remember. Are you all right, Lorna?
1: Yes, Roger. I was shaken up. Come on.
0: Oh, my hand hurts. Especially the fingers. Nothing happened to her, did it, Martin? I've got a concert in a few weeks, you know.
1: Roger, don't stop it.
0: What? Why are you looking at me like that?
2: Don't worry about it, Roger. Not now.
0: But I've got to know.
2: I've got to see.
1: Roger, please.
3: It's gone. Gone. My hand. My left hand. Martin, what did you do to me?
2: Roger, I think you know how I feel about you, about your music. You've got to believe me when I tell you there was nothing I could do about it. Nothing. It was your hand or your life.
3: My life? And what is my life without my music? It's nothing. Worse than nothing. A living death. Why didn't you let me die?
1: Don't say that, Roger. We'll do anything we can. There must be something.
3: Something? There's just one thing. You've got to get me another hand.
2: We will, Roger. There have been some wonderful developments in prosthetics
3: as a result of the war. I don't mean an artificial hand. I mean a real hand.
2: What? Roger, you're mad.
3: No, I'm not. You took my hand and you'll get me another one.
2: Oh, we'll talk about it some other time.
3: You think I'll forget about it, don't you? Don't you? Oh, I won't. I say I'm going to have another hand and I will have one. And what's more, you're going to help me get it. You're here. You're going to help me.
4: I was able to get up and around a few days later. I didn't talk to anyone if I could help it. Because somehow I couldn't ever look at their faces. Only their hands. Big hands and little ones. Long-fingered ones and stubby ones. Yes. They each had two hands, and I to whom my piano meant more than life, had only one. Then, sitting alone one evening, I met Hawk. I looked up, and there he was, a small, slight, sharp-featured man.
5: Hello. Nice evening.
4: Yes, I suppose it is.
5: You mind if I sit down for a couple of minutes?
4: No.
5: I wouldn't usually bust in on anybody except that... Well, I'm getting out of here tomorrow, and I feel pretty good about it.
4: Oh? What was wrong with you?
5: A bad heart. I'm going to have to take it easy from now on. It's going to make it kind of tough in some ways, but... You don't happen to have a cigarette on you, do you?
4: Mm. Well, yes, I do have. It's, there... Well, at least I did have. Silver cigarette case. Can't see...
5: Is,
4: Fine.
5: This it?
4: What? Oh, yeah. Where did you find it?
5: In your pocket.
4: You mean you took it?
5: My name's Harris, Joe Harris. You usually call me the Hook. This is my racket.
4: You're a pickpocket.
5: Well, one of the best in the business. But now with my ticket going bad, I guess I'll have to lay off, except like now for a gag. You didn't mind, did you?
4: Mine? Certainly not. I'm very impressed. As a matter of fact, do you mind if I look at your hands?
5: Look at them? What for?
4: They're beautiful. As beautiful a pair of hands as I've ever seen. It occurs to me that you say that you don't know what you're going to do when you leave the hospital here.
5: Well, I just hadn't thought about it much. Why?
4: Now, I've got a proposition that might possibly interest you.
5: No kidding. What?
4: Well, I'd rather not discuss it with you here and now, but I expect to be leaving here myself on Friday. If you'd like to come and see me sometime after
5: that... You say where and when?
4: Well, I've been staying at a little cottage on Dr. Martin Trent's estate. I'll probably be going back there. How about Saturday night, late, around 11:30?
5: Fine. Okay with me.
4: Then it's a date. I left him there, hurried back to my room. I wanted to be alone. Had to be alone, for I was afraid that what was on my mind might show in my face. It certainly was a date. A date with death.
6: A man obsessed, half mad, and his unsuspecting victim. Will both of them still be alive to hear it when the clock strikes 12:04?
7: Murder.

0: Now, here is Roger Blaine to continue Murder at Midnight.
1: I did leave the hospital on Friday, went back to the little studio cottage. By Saturday night, my arrangements were completed. They weren't very complicated. I made it clear to Lorna and Martin that I wanted to be alone, and I picked up a length of iron pipe. The pipe I hid inside the piano when I heard footsteps coming down the path. There was a knock on the door. Come in.
2: Hi. Not too late, am I?
1: No, you're not too late.
2: Hey, pretty nice place you got here.
1: Yes, it is quite nice. Sit down.
2: Oh, thanks. Yeah. Now, what's this here proposition you want to talk to me about?
1: It's a very simple one. How would you like to make $10,000?
2: What do I have to do?
1: You don't have to do anything. Just sell me something. Your left hand.
2: What? Are you nuts?
1: No, I'm serious. I've got the money right here in cash.
2: I don't get it. I just don't understand.
1: Look, I'm a musician. I'm a pianist. Or I was until I lost my hand. If I can't go on playing, then life doesn't mean anything to me. My own life or anyone else's. But you, how important is your hand to you? Now, an artificial one will do almost as well. And you can live for quite a while on $10,000.
2: You mean you really thought I'd sell you my hand? Let you cut it off? I'm getting out of here.
1: Look, wait.
2: Wait, nothing. I said you was nuts, but I didn't really think... Oh, what are you going to do with that? No. No, don't. You can't. Some way. Somehow I'll get you for this. I swear.
1: I'm sorry, Hook. Very sorry. But I have to have it. I... rather not go into what happened after that. I got rid of the body. And then I went to see Martin.
3: You don't look well, Roger. Anything the matter?
1: No, I just came to see you about your promise.
3: My promise?
1: Or your debt, whichever you choose to call it. I told you I wanted another hand, that I was going to get another hand, and that you were going to help me. Well, now you can help me.
3: What do you mean?
1: Look in here, in this package. See?
3: Good Lord. Where did you get this?
1: It might be better if you didn't ask too many questions. I'm fighting for my life, for more than my life. You took my hand away from me. Well, now you can give me this one.
3: You mean you honestly, seriously think that I can perform an operation of this sort, do a graft, and that after I'm finished, you'll be able to use the hand?
1: Why not? Operations of this sort have been done, haven't they? With other parts of the body? The eye?
3: The cornea, not the eye. And some nerve grafting has been done. But this... Look, Roger, I know what a shock this whole thing has been to you. Know it better than you. You're not a well man.
1: A well man? I'm only half alive, and I'd rather be dead than go on living this way. But if I do die, I won't die alone. That's why I brought this along.
3: Roger!
1: A gun. Quick, easy, painless. If you won't do what I want, you die. And so does Lorna. Both of you, along with me.
3: You don't give me very much choice.
1: No.
3: All right. You win. Get me to the hospital.
1: Even before I became fully conscious, before I opened my eyes, I knew that it had been done, that it wasn't his hand anymore, but mine. And still, there was something wrong. I couldn't analyze what it was at first, but it was there. A feeling that something wasn't quite right. That perhaps... it wasn't entirely my hand. I sat up. The hand was a mass of bandages, stiffened with splints. And inside the bandages...
3: Careful, Roger. Don't touch them.
1: Huh? Oh, Martin, I didn't see you.
3: I've been here with you ever since last night.
1: Last night? You mean I've been out that long, 24 hours?
3: It was very important that you keep quiet. You've been under sedation.
1: Oh, yes, of course. This isn't the hospital.
3: No. I brought you home with me, back to the house. Oh. I thought it would be best for several reasons.
1: Oh, that's very smart, Martin. We don't want any questions, do we? Not yet. You did do it, didn't you?
3: What? Yes.
1: I knew you would. Could. And it's going to work. It is working. I can feel it.
3: Please, Roger. You must be careful with that bandage. Hmm? You can't touch it, move it, disturb it in any way.
1: I won't, Martin. But I don't have to. I tell you, I can feel the fingers moving, even inside this. And in another week or so...
3: We'll see.
1: Yes. We'll see. Got a cigarette, Martin?
3: Of course, I have it right. That's funny.
1: Hmm? What is?
3: My cigarette case. It was right here in my breast pocket. I must have left it downstairs or at the hospital.
1: It doesn't matter. I can do it. But, Martin.
3: Yes?
1: I think... Here it is. Under my pillow.
3: What? How did it get there?
1: I don't know. It must have fallen out when you bent over. But... No.
3: Why are you looking like that?
1: Because... I think I know how it did get under my pillow.
3: What do you mean?
1: When fingers learn something, a special skill, they don't forget it, ever. Mine never have. Even when I'm not thinking of what I'm doing, they go on playing by themselves. These fingers here, they haven't forgotten either. You understand?
3: I'm afraid
1: I... Forget it. I'm awfully tired all of a sudden, Martin. Would you mind?
3: No, Roger. I'd like you to get as much rest as possible. There's a friend of mine coming here tomorrow to see you. Another doctor.
1: That's fine, Martin. I'll see you in the morning. Yes, I was tired, but that wasn't why I asked Martin to go. It was because I wanted to be alone, because I had to be alone. Because I knew now what it was that I'd only sensed before. The hand, Hook's hand, had a will of its own. It had picked Martin's pocket without my even being aware of it. I lay there alone in the darkness after Martin went, not touching the bandages, but flexing the fingers, forcing them to obey my will. I had to do that. I knew I had to do it because I suspected what might happen. And what did happen proved that I was right. I fell asleep finally. And while I was asleep, I dreamed. I dreamed I was walking down a dark, labyrinthine corridor somewhere under the earth. Then...
4: A little closer, Roger.
1: Huh?
4: Just a little closer.
1: Who's that? Who's there?
4: Just me. Waiting for you.
1: Hook!
4: Yeah, Hook. I said it'd get you. Now, well...
1: Out of the darkness came a hand that clutched me by the throat, gripped it tighter. Tighter. Tighter. I fought against it. I tried to scream. And woke up. Yes, I woke up. And my waking was more horrible than the dream, for the hand was there, gripping me by the throat, moaning, exerting every ounce of my strength and will. I fought it off and pulled it down. I lay there, bathed in a cold sweat, staring at it. Feeling the fingers quivering inside the bandages. My hand or his, I was tied to it now. Tied to a thing that was seeking to destroy me. Shaking convulsively, I leaped out of bed. I ran out into the hall and down the stairs to the living room. The piano. That was the one thing that might save me, save my reason. Seating myself at the piano, I started to play. Using only my right hand at first. But I tried to force my left hand, his hand, to join in. Then suddenly...
4: No, Roger.
1: Go on.
4: That won't work.
1: Yes.
4: No music.
1: Stop it. Stop it. Do you hear it? It's my hand now. It's mine.
4: No, Roger. Never.
1: But it is. I'm stronger than you are.
4: Nothing is stronger than I am. Nothing in the world. And there's no escape. Because we're one now, Roger. And wherever you go, I'll be there too.
1: It's not true. It's not... What are you doing?
4: Just a little closer to the desk, Roger.
1: No.
4: A little closer. That paper knife.
1: No, you can't.
4: But I can, Roger. I told you I'd get you somehow. Some way.
1: No. Put it down.
4: Drop me. You can't fight against me, Roger. I told you. I'm too strong.
2: Martha! Martha!
1: Quick! The head safe! The head! Is...
5: Where is he, Martin?
3: The living room. I heard the piano and... Good Lord.
5: Roger!
3: He's dead.
5: Why? How? He was saying something about a hand.
3: He was in a completely psychotic state as a result of shock and a sense of guilt. The state psychiatrist was coming tomorrow to commit him.
5: Oh, Martin.
3: That hand he brought me, wanted me to graft on. I don't know where he got it, but I suspect that was behind the whole thing.
5: Behind it?
3: Yes.
5: Well, what do you mean?
3: You don't really think I did graft it on, do you?
5: Why?
3: He was desperate, and I had to do something to quiet him. I splinted his left wrist, wrapped it in bandages, and told him not to touch them.
5: But, Martin, that paper knife in his chest.
3: Which hand is holding it?
5: His right one, his good one.
3: Yes. And still, in a way, it's possible that the dead hand, the one he was so concerned about, did guide it.
0: Her eyes wide with awful comprehension, Lorna stares at her husband, then down at Roger Blaine's body as, somewhere in the silent house, a clock starts chiming for murder.

remember to be with us again when death stretches out his bony hand and the clocks strike 12 for Murder at Midnight. With music by Charles Paul, Murder at Midnight is directed by Anton M. Leder.

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3: But first, we're going to have a little fun tonight, folks, with a Rinso family quiz. First, we're going to take the father of our family, Mr. George McDonald. Now, Mr. McDonald, do you ever do the dishes for your wife?
4: I should say not.
3: You mean you don't care if her hands get all rough and red from dishwashing?
4: Sure, I care, but her hands don't get that way because she uses Rinso.
3: Oh, she does. Then perhaps you can tell me how much it costs per day to use Rinso for dishes.
4: I'd say less than a cent a day.
3: And you're absolutely right. And every man values the appearance of his wife's hands at more than that. That's another reason why the new 1940 Top Speed Rinso should always be used for dishes as well as the week's wash. We'll hear from your wife and little daughter later on, Mr. McDonald, but now let's see what's going on in Big Town.
5: 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Well, men, now you know how to become an irresistible hit with the ladies. Just fix yourself up a good horoscope.
6: Do what I did. 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Gosh, Mr. Smith, I can't keep the ladies away.
5: Well, I should hope not. Spring glory is one of the loveliest patterns international sterling has ever created.
6: Boy, do those gals love me. I bring out my velvet mat and put down a knife, fork, and spoon in the spring glory pattern. And then I point out the unusual features, like the open work on the handle and the way it unfolds into one perfectly carved flower. Why, Mr. Smith, I have those women hanging on my every word.
5: Yes, especially when you mention the price, I imagine. For international sterling alone among leading silver people has not raised prices since 1944.
6: Yeah, I guess what you mean, Mr. Smith, it isn't irresistible me. It's irresistible international sterling that brings all those women into Mr. Jonathan's silverware store.
5: Well, all I know is that no woman can ever resist the solid silver with beauty that lives forever, and that's international sterling.
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8: 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That's R-O-M-A, Roma Wines. 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
9: Thanks, Doc. Well, hello, Gare. How goes it?
10: Oh, not bad. You want a statement, I suppose.
9: Mm-hmm, that's right.
10: Well, tell me first, is she apt to get the extreme penalty?
9: Well, that'll depend a lot upon what you have to say.
10: I see. Well, I'll give it to you straight. I'm counting on you to do your best for her.
9: Sure, sure. Go ahead, shoot.
10: Okay. The first time I saw Jenny, she was coming along the road carrying a suitcase. I knew she was headed for our place because it's the only house for miles around there. I was trimming the hedge, and I'd got as far as the rear gate when she reached it. I waited for her to speak.
11: Is this the Gare place?
10: That's right. What can I do for you?
11: You had an ad in the paper for a girl to do general housework.
10: Oh, yes, of course. Well, come along into the house. My wife will want to have a talk with you.
11: This is a beautiful place you've got here, Mr. Gare. But it's certainly hard to get to.
10: You've walked from the highway?
11: Yeah. Must have been almost 5 miles. The sun is something fierce. I almost gave up. Don't any buses run along here?
10: No, we're pretty isolated. If there's help in the house, I always manage to give them a lift into town.
11: That makes it nice, Mr. Gare.
10: What's your name?
11: Jenny.
10: Jenny what?
11: Jenny will do.
10: All right, Jenny, in here, please. And Mrs. Gare is a trifle hard of hearing, so you'll have to speak up a bit. Oh, Helen, this is Jenny. She's come in answer to our advertisement.
12: Oh, yes. I'm very glad to see you, Jenny. Won't you sit down?
10: She was extraordinarily looking. Not beautiful or pretty. Striking, I guess, would be the word. She had heavy black braids wound about her head. Her eyes were a clear green and looked straight through you. She was lean and powerful, like a young animal, a leopard or a panther or something. Well, my wife engaged Jenny. That night she cooked an excellent dinner and served it well. She had on a purple skirt and a cerise, I guess you'd call it, blouse, and I could see Helen eye it with disfavor. Every time the girl came close to me, I could feel the strength of her. And those green eyes watched us as if she was sizing us up. We took our coffee and cigarettes out on the veranda after dinner. You can look right over the orange grove to the hills. It's nice.
12: Steve, what do you think about Jenny?
10: Hmm? Oh, well, it's a little early to judge. Seems capable enough. That was a darn good dinner, if you ask me. Maybe we're in luck, darling.
12: Maybe. What is she, do you think? Mexican?
10: No, I'd say Slavic with that build and shape of face. A little more coffee, Helen. Half a cup.
12: Mm, you're probably right. There's a sort of, gypsy arrogance, boldness about her that makes me, uneasy, as if I'd have something to cope with.
10: We went up to bed early. I was pretty exhausted every night with all the physical work I had to do. I turned out the light and for some reason stepped over to the window. Jenny's room was downstairs on the same side of the house as ours in the rear. Her light was still on. She was getting ready for bed, and her shadow, huge and black, lay across the lawn. Her arms were raised to take down those heavy braids. There was something actually classic about the thing. The picture of it stayed in my mind long after I'd got into bed. Well, 2 or 3 days went by, and Jenny... Well, the thing was... You were conscious of her all the time. Wherever she was, about the house, whatever she was doing, you thought about her. I was working in the garage one afternoon when she came out there with the butcher knife.
11: Mrs. Gare says you have a whetstone out here. Could I get you to sharpen my knife for me, Mr. Gare?
10: Of course. Just a moment.
11: What's that you're doing?
10: Oh, I'm trying to mend this old bear trap.
11: Oh, are you a trapper, Mr. Gare?
10: Oh, no. Hardly. There's a coyote around that's been stealing the chickens. I'm hoping to catch him. There. Now then, let's have the knife.
11: What do you do, Mr. Gare?
10: Well, Jenny, Mrs. Gare was a concert pianist at the time of our marriage. I was a manager. Now I take care of her properties. Holdings, investments, you know.
11: You mean you sign things for her, like checks and papers and things?
10: Arbiter, yes, that's part of it.
11: Hmm. Pretty soft for you. Huh, Mr. Gare?
10: Oh, on the contrary, it's quite a job. Keeps me busy.
11: I still say you've got a pretty setup. And she didn't get such a bad deal herself. She's crazy in love with you. Anybody can see that. Why not? You're good-looking, Mr. Gare. And young. You must be at least 12 years younger than she is.
10: Now, here's your knife, Jenny. Careful now. It's like a razor.
11: Thanks a lot. That's the way I want it. I can't stand a dull knife. So, I'll probably bother you often.
10: A few more days went by. I finished my trap and set it out near the chicken run, hoping I'd catch my thief. And one night after dinner, we were in the living room.

0: What's the matter, Helen?
1: Leave it, that girl. She was standing there in the dining room door listening.
0: Jenny? Well, she probably likes music. What's the harm?
1: Oh, it isn't that. She's always listening and watching. It's beginning to get on my nerves.
0: How about her work?
1: Oh, well, she works hard enough. She's willing, clean as a pin, but... Well, I have a feeling she doesn't respect me, that I just don't figure in her scheme of things. She's just simply taken the place over. I don't even run my own house anymore.
0: Well, fire her, why don't you?
1: Oh, no, I couldn't.
0: Say the word and I'll do it for
1: no,
0: you.
1: No, I don't want you to. Steve, frankly, I'd be afraid to tell her to go. She might get ugly and set fire to the house or something.
0: Oh, I never heard such nonsense in my life. What ails you, Helen? Aren't you well?
1: I'm just terribly nervous, Steve. Maybe that's why she takes advantage.
0: Well, that settled that. I felt like a heel, though, because I was relieved that Helen didn't want to fire Jenny. I was obliged to admit to myself that the girl was getting under my skin. Any little service she had to perform for me, she made very special, standing as close as she dared. I could feel the magnetism of that strong, perfect body. Her hair smelled like new apples, and those clear green eyes would linger caressingly in mine. Then after about 2 weeks, one night, it must have been 1 or 2 o'clock,
1: Steve, wake up.
0: What's the matter?
1: That girl. I think she's out there in the hallway. I think she's been in this room.
0: Oh, Helen.
1: I'm frightened, Steve. Please make a light.
0: Oh, all right. No one around, Helen. You must have been dreaming, dear.
1: Oh, perhaps I was. I dream about her often, Steve. Horrid, confused kind of dreams. I'm trying to scream for help and can't. It's just...
0: Oh, good Lord, Helen. I never thought anybody could get you down. You've got to control yourself somehow. This is just plain silly.
1: Yes. Yes.
0: I turned out the light and got back into bed. In a little while, I could hear Helen's even breathing and knew she was asleep. I lay there, thinking about Jenny, of course. I never thought of much else. In a moment, I heard the piano. So faint, I thought I was imagining it. And it came again. Weird. Ghostly. I got up again, put on my robe, and slipped downstairs. The living room was dark except for the moonlight pouring through the window. And Jenny's figure, black against the light, was moving towards me. Almost before I knew it, she'd pressed close against me, crushing her mouth to mine. It was like being stung. Sharp, sweet, terrible. Jenny, what is this?
1: Don't kid me. You knew this was coming. That it had to come, that nothing could keep us apart. Now everything's going to be all right.
0: But Jenny, we can't. Helen is no fool.
1: We can't let her stand in our way.
0: What do you mean?
1: It won't be hard. Just a matter of figuring the best way.
0: I don't know what you mean, Jenny. And we can't stay here talking like this any longer.
1: It'll be just you and me, Steve. And all that money. Think what we can do with it. Just think.
0: Are you crazy?
1: Yeah. Crazy for you. Just like you are for me. Listen, Steve. Inside of 5 or 6 years, you're going to be stuck with a deathful woman. What you going to do? Sit here and grow old with her? Not you. Sooner or later, you'll clear out. So why not now? With me.
0: Why? It's not so simple as you make it sound, my dear.
1: All you have to do is to spread around the town that Helen's going to visit her folks. Mississippi or someplace, and leave her to me. Afterwards, you can say your wife's decided to stay down south, that you're going to sell out and join her. Then we can turn everything into cash and we're

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1: Between the acts of Suspense, this is Truman Bradley for Roma Wines. 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
2: Helen began to get on my nerves. It seemed that every day she looked older, washed out, became deafer. I began to despise her, to want her out of my way, out of Jenny's in my way. One morning at breakfast, Jenny came in and stood there looking at me fixedly.
3: Well, Jenny, what is it?
4: If you're going to town today, Mr. Gare, I've written down some things for the house.
2: Very well, Jenny. If your list's ready, give it to me. I'll be leaving in a few minutes. I knew what she meant. She was getting impatient. My reply, which she waited for with those green eyes fixed on mine, was virtually a consent to her plan. As for me, I wasn't sure what I meant to do, but I thought it would do no harm at least to set the ball rolling. In town, I dropped into the garage and asked the mechanic to look the car over. I said Mrs. Gare was planning a trip to visit her family in Mississippi, that I'd have to drive her into Tucson to take the train, and that my tires weren't so good. After that, I stopped at the realty office.
5: Well, really, Mr. Gare, you're thinking of selling that beautiful place of yours?
2: Oh, it's just a possibility. I don't want any prospective buyers about the places yet, but my wife is planning a trip south, and I may follow her and remain there permanently. Help such a problem. A place of ours takes a lot of handling. A fellow gets fed up after a while.
5: Well, there'd be no difficulty disposing of the property, Mr. Gare. Well, just let me know when you're ready. Meanwhile, I won't bother you with people coming.
2: I drove home in a sort of trance. I wasn't shocked at what I'd done, and the thing was still wide open if I wanted to back out. When I got home, I didn't want to go into the house. So far, I'd had no luck with the coyote, so I busied myself setting the trap in another spot. While I was doing this, Jenny came out with that butcher knife again, and we went into the garage. Helen was at the piano.
4: Did you do what I told you to, Steve?
2: Yes.
4: Good. I can't stand this much longer.
2: Nor I, Jenny. But I can't bear to be here when...
4: Kiss me, Steve. Don't worry. It'll be when you're out of the house.
2: She didn't say any more. Just looked at me with a twisted little smile. I gave her the sharpened knife.

0: She kissed me and went into the house. At dinner that night, Helen said...
1: I had words with Jenny today, Steve. I can't have her around any longer. You can fire her tonight if you will.
0: What? Oh, no, my dear. I offered to do it once and you wouldn't let me. Now you'll just have to do it yourself.
1: Steve, I'm afraid of her terribly.
0: Why, has she been ugly, threatening?
1: Oh, don't shout so, Steve. I'm not as deaf as all that. And she'll hear you. No, she hasn't threatened me, nothing like that. There's just something about it that fills me with horror.
0: Oh, you're imagining things, Helen. What possible reason could she have for harming you?
1: I don't know, but this house has become a dreadful place. I'm cold all the time, and I'm shaky, and you seem different. You look at me sometimes as if you hate me.
0: Now, see here,
1: don't
0: Helen.
1: Don't try to reason with me. If she doesn't get out of this house quick, I'll lose my mind. She's like a witch or something malignant or evil.
0: Jenny came in just then to change the plates for dessert. As she bent over to take the platter, she held that knife in her hand in such a way that my blood ran cold for a minute. After she'd gone out...
1: You haven't noticed it, but lately I haven't taken a mouthful of food until I've seen you start to eat for fear she'll poison me.
0: That's ridiculous. Why shouldn't she poison me as well?
1: Because she's crazy about you.
0: Oh, for heaven's sake.
1: And you're crazy about her. Don't deny it, Steve. I may be deaf, but I'm not blind, you know.
0: Look, Helen, I'm going into town for a drive. If you want to fire Jenny while I'm gone, that's all right with me. I tried not to dwell on the immediate events, but to think about the time when I'd be free to go away with Jenny. The drive into town seemed endless, but at last I pulled up in front of the hotel.
2: Evening, Mr. Gare. Come for the papers?
0: Yes, and a cigar, maybe, Fred. I looked around the little lobby. There wasn't a soul in there that I knew. I watched the people. One minute, feeling sorry for them because their lives were so drab. The next, envying them because they were so secure, simple. And I was sitting there, staring unseeingly at the local paper, when I suddenly came out of this trance, or a spell that I'd been under. The shock of realization was frightful. I didn't want anything to happen to Helen.

0: prayed to heaven I'd get home in time. I kept recalling similar instances of such crimes I'd read in newspapers. I'd always wondered how people could become involved in such things. Well, I knew all about it now. Weak fool to let a coarse creature like that lead me into such a thing. If only I could be in time. I'd throw that girl out and devote the rest of my life to making Helen happy. Helen, generous, loving, intelligent, and talented. Why hadn't I thought of all this before? Then I saw the car. It was parked at the side of the highway right at my turnoff. I knew it was a police car. I cursed to myself and prayed. Don't let them take on. I've got to be in time for Helen. Please. An officer stepped out into the road and waved his flash. Please, I said to myself. Please.
1: Hello.
0: What's up, officer?
1: Oh, looking for a stolen car, but not a baby like that one.
0: A local car, was it?
1: Yeah. Hey, you better let me have a look at your operator's card, my friend. You must have been doing about 80 along that stretch.
0: Oh, sure. Here you are, officer. Sorry I was overdoing it. I was just in town, and I guess I stayed longer than I intended. My wife's alone in the house and not very well, and I was in a hurry to get home.
1: You live down this road?
0: That's right.
1: Say, maybe that car could have got down in there. I think I'll...
0: No. I would have seen it.
1: Okay, Mr. Gare. Just take it easy, will you?
0: Certainly will, officer. And

0: I didn't know what to do. I stood there in the doorway, looking up. There was a light upstairs in the window of our bedroom. It threw a radiance on the screen door and burned with a steady glow, as if it had been burning like that for ages. As if it had witnessed a scene of horror and brooded over it, keeping the secret to itself. When I started finally for the house, my legs were so stiff I could scarcely walk. I stayed off the gravel, walking on the grass, and went in the back door. There wasn't a sound. I tiptoed through the kitchen, through the dining room, across the hall. Then I could see the light from that lamp spilling down the stairway at the far end of the dark living room. My heart thumped so loud I could hear it. I wanted to call out, but I didn't dare. Whom would I call? Perhaps everything was all right. Perhaps Helen was up there in bed. How I prayed she was. I hesitated on the threshold, thought of glancing into Jenny's room, but that would have looked queer if nothing had happened. I stepped over the threshold. Ah! It was that trap, that bear trap. Somebody had placed it there, ready for me. Who? He was excruciating. I wrenched and pulled at the thing. Helen! Jenny, somebody! Come and give me a hand. Oh! Who is it? Oh, help me. Now be hurry, I'm caught in this trap. Get the hammer, pliers, anything. She reached the bottom of the stairs and snapped on the lights. I've never seen such a sight in my life. There was blood all over the place. On the wallpaper, the white paint. Then I saw Jenny lying on the floor in a crumpled heap, her long braids soaking in Helen's dress. Her hands and face were spattered with it. Her hair was disheveled, her eyes like pinpoints of fire. And against her side, I could see the gleam of that long, sharp knife. She was coming slowly towards me. Oh, we were beautifully caught, Jenny and I. She with her knife, I with my trap. Helen, look like that. What's happened?
1: You planned this together, you two. But it didn't turn out just as you thought it might.
0: Helen, you please don't look at me like that.
1: Well, there she is. Look at her. If I hadn't been ready for her, I'd be lying in her place and you'd be glad, wouldn't you, Steve?
0: No, no. Helen, are you insane? Drop that knife, for heaven's sake, and listen to me. She came closer. I made a lunge for her. The grip of that steel about my leg threw me off balance and I fell forward. She sprang on me. I fought her off, but that knife came at me. Face, throat, everywhere like flashes of lightning. Helen, don't do this to me.

0: Well, Lieutenant, that police car arrived in time to save my life. 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Then and there.
1: Okay, Gare. 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And, Gare, I wouldn't worry too much about Helen. 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

0: 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R-O-M-A. 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Roma wine. Made in California. For enjoyment throughout the world.
1: This is Gregory Peck. Like everyone else here in the film colony, I've always admired suspense, and it's been very exciting to appear here tonight. I want to thank Maria Palmer, who appeared as Jenny, and Kathy Lewis, who enacted the role of Helen in tonight's play. Next Thursday on Suspense, a very famous character of crime fiction will make his debut on the air. That'll be Baynard Kendrick's remarkable blind detective, Captain Duncan McLean. And Brian Donlevy will play Captain McLean in a radio play built around one of the most ingenious and cunning murders I've ever heard about. I'll surely be listening, and I know you will want to listen next Thursday to Suspense.
0: Gregory Peck will soon be seen as star of The Yearling, produced by Metro-Goldwyn-Mayer. Next Thursday, same time, Roma Wines will bring you Mr. Brian Dunleavy as star of Suspense, radio's outstanding theater of thrills.
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5: Tonight, we escape to a sunken city, which lies with its fabulous treasure chests at the bottom of the sea, and to the lust for gold of a crew of men who were willing to die or to kill. As Gildow tells it in his exciting tale, Port Royal, a story suggested by Lieutenant Harry Riesberg's book, I Dive for Treasure.

0: to get anything else on that radio?
1: I happen to like that particular number.
0: Well, like it somewhere else.
1: I just might do that.
0: Oh, no, Crystal, I didn't mean it. I can just jump in tonight. Here, come on, have a drink.
1: Of that stuff? No, thanks.
0: Well, pardon me, Lady Astorville. We're just fresh out of Napoleon brandy.
1: Huh. Aren't we just?
0: Look, you got no beef coming. When I had it, you got it. The works.
1: And when you didn't have it, you took it from me. Huffed the diamonds, sold the mean.
0: No, you'll get them back. Something's got to turn up.
1: It should be you, dead.
0: Look, baby, don't do me no favors. The door's not locked, you know.
1: I know. But I think I'm going to walk through it right now.
0: Oh, now, wait a minute.
1: It's a place for you, Danny. Now you can keep the room single rate.
0: Where are you going?
1: I think Benny can still find me a place in the line over at the Flamingo.
0: You wouldn't.
1: Just watch me.
0: All right, go on. Kick the guy when he's down. Walk all over him. I should have known you was that kind of broad.
1: You did.
0: Let her go, the tramp. It's like the rest of the crumb bums. When you're up, you're Danny Quinn, everybody's friend. When the horses don't run your way, you're nobody. Let her go. Hadn't always been like it was that night. And it would be different again. How soon, I wasn't sure when a fist landed on my door. A fist that was made from the hand that had jimmied some of the best windows in New York.
2: Hey, Danny, it's Paul.
0: It ain't locked. What's on your mind?
2: Hi, Danny. Hey, plenty. Where's the boss?
0: He took a powder.
2: Permanent?
0: Looks like.
2: Oh, well, you're better off.
0: Maybe.
2: Hey, look, I picked up something pretty good tonight, I think.
0: I'm not in the market.
2: Oh, now, look, Danny, this don't mean a thing to you till I get through talking. Now, listen to me, will you? Now, this could be worth anywhere to a couple of $1,000,000.
0: Look, Carl, get off it. Whatever it is, get off of it.
2: All right. Now, you probably never heard of a guy named Fletcher Travis, because you never get past the page with the race results. See what I mean? Me, I'm different. I case this town through the papers. I keep myself up on what's going on in town and who's in town and how I can get through it. Now, look, this Travis made himself a lot of dough breaking in the sunken boat. You understand? He's what you call a deep sea dive.
0: Yeah.
2: All right, you was a sailor once, you ought to know.
0: Let me see that thing.
2: Yeah, sure. So, I beat up what he was up to, and then this afternoon I went to the place where he's giving a talk, see? Now, there's a sunken city down in Jamaica, the island, not the track. And they call it Port Royal. There's warehouses down there with gold by the ton. Travis was all ready with a boat to go down after it, leaving tomorrow.
0: You believe all that?
2: For sure I do. Anyway, he goes up this chart and says, this is the pass key to get him in, or something like that. So I take him back to the hotel, I make his room number, and go in while he's eating his dinner. Well, he's got a lot of books there, history books. It's all true, Danny. I ain't kidding. This is a place for them old pirates. So, anyways, an earthquake or something spilled into the water. You understand what I mean? All in one piece, intact. And that stuff is there. Now, we got this chart. That's the key.
0: What do we do, frame it?
2: Look, you was in the Merchant Marine, wasn't you? So you headed up. Now, I got a fur shop staked out that'll get us the first money. And we buy a boat, get ourselves a diver of our own, and we go after this haul ourselves.
0: You know, you got something, Carl. Hey, behind you in the dresser, top drawer. See if my seaman's papers are there.
2: Okay, Danny, okay. Where are they? I don't see them.
0: Right in the back.
2: Huh?
0: There! You little jerk. There's a difference between being a gambler and a second story man. I know what to do with that old chart if there was anything to it. Or what I would do would be legal. I left Carl to wake up by himself and read the stories about his job in the late finals. They printed enough to make me pretty sure that the dope on this sunken city, Port Royal, was on the level. Millions. So after the police cleared out of his hotel, I went calling on Fletcher Travis.
3: Who is it?
0: My name's Danny Quinn, and I got something that belongs to you.
3: Danny Quinn?
0: Yeah, that's right. I was with some friends, slumming in the Bowery. I read about you in the papers, and when I heard this guy talking about you and a chart he'd just stolen, Well, there it is.
3: Well, come in. Well, I can hardly believe it. Well, this chart here...
0: Yeah. I heard from this guy. It sounded pretty important. I caught up with the guy on the way out and roughed him up a little.
3: Well, I don't know how to thank you. This chart...
0: Wait a minute. Look, it's easy to thank me. I want to cut in on this deal. I want to go with you on the trip.
3: You go with us?
0: Well, sure. It's in the cards. I told you, I read about you in the papers. I was interested then. Now this happens like fate. I run into the chance to get this chart back to you. Look, I'm important to you. Very important.
3: Well, I realize what I owe you, but a salvage voyage...
0: I got the answer to that one, too. In the Merchant Marine. I'm a real deep-water sailor. I can't swim. Now, could you have made it without me, Travis?
3: No. I guess I couldn't.
0: I was quite a feeling heading out into the big Atlantic swell. The rigging sang. The deck beneath me took an angle to port and it rose. And so for a second, my imagination took a turn. I got a picture of Danny Quinn standing on another deck, wearing earrings with a cutlass or two and a brace of pistols in his belt. Danny Quinn sailing out after a pirate treasure.
3: I thought it would be a good idea if we all got together tonight, gentlemen, since according to Captain Maxton's estimate, we'll be over Port Royal early tomorrow morning. You're still holding to that, Captain?
4: The barometer hasn't lied to me yet, Mr. Travis. Tells me this weather's holding. That means we should drop anchor an hour or maybe two after dawn.
3: Good, good. Then it's time to look at the chart that Danny recovered for us. There. The city of Port Royal, submerged. After a geodetic survey made by the British Navy in 1826. Now, look here. See the sudden jump in fathoms along this line, right here?
4: Yeah. I see. It's shallow here and deeper here.
3: Oh, that's right. The fault line that buckled when the city was destroyed by earthquake. This section sank and this section lifted. Now, see here? The point of reef, rock of coral that shows a wash during low water.
4: Yeah.
3: Well, I've oriented this chart with the old maps of Port Royal before its destruction. Now, that point of reef is no more than 90 feet from the edge of the warehouse section. That's right out here.
4: Are you sure of that?
3: Well, as sure as I can be.
0: What made me pick that night to go to the Bowery?
4: You couldn't ask for a better landmark.
3: Well, no, it's more than a landmark, Captain. It's a mooring. We get a bow hawser on the reef point, back off 90 feet, drop the stern hook, and we're anchored right over the front doors of those treasure houses, 30 fathoms down.
0: When you've gambled for a living as many years as I have, you develop a set of nerves that do pretty much what you tell them. So when I realized what that old chart meant and how close we were to all that loot, my poker face flew right out the porthole. They made jokes about Fort Knox and the Vanderbilts. We slapped back, had a round or two, and then we hit our bunks. But I'll lay a 10-1 that all of us did our dreaming wide awake. I know I didn't. Millions of dollars. 30 fathoms under our keel. We were like men in a daze when we set about our work the next morning. But it went the way it should. The point of reef was there at low water. The ship was secured to it, backed off, and anchored. The lifting gear was rigged to the mainmast. The pump and compressor were checked a dozen times. Travis got into his heavy canvas suit. The helmet went over his head. Little afternoon, he began his first dive. I was on the intercom on deck.
5: What's my depth now?
0: Hold on, get it. You want your depth, Captain?
6: Here comes 25 fathoms. Now.
0: You're at 25 fathoms, Travis.
5: Good. It'll be safe to get out at this speed. No faster.
0: Your speed is okay, Captain. No faster.
6: All right.
0: How is it, Travis?
5: Good. Conditions are good. There's enough light. Great blue light. No sign of any trouble. My air is adequate. No sign of any large fish is ill.
0: Travis.
5: Yes? What is it?
0: Well, you make me nervous when you aren't talking. Keep saying things, will you? What do you see?
5: I can't look down and turn my head. I see only what's in front of my faceplate. Well, I'm revolving slowly as I come down. Water's clear. All around me is that really blue light. Uh-oh. You fish. Nothing large enough to be dangerous yet. The conditions are as good. What's my depth now?
0: He wants his depth.
6: It's 28 fathoms now.
0: 28, Travis.
5: Slow my descent. Slow it.
3: Slow his descent.
6: Right.
5: I can see coral now. Great formations of it stretching away from me.
3: Buildings? The warehouses?
5: Yes. Yes, buildings. Roofs. Windows. There's a street. Yeah. Must be a street in front of me. There's storehouses.
3: He's hit it. Storehouses.
6: We've hit it. Do you hear that, mate?
2: Hey, I hear it.
6: I'm
5: on the bottom. I'm on the bottom. Sand. It's good footing. I'm moving forward. Yeah, I'll need plenty of slack in both my lines.
3: You need slack.
6: He's getting it. The winch is rolling.
5: No trouble yet. Moving toward the nearest one. It's encrusted with coral. It's a building. Big one. There's a wide opening. Bet that's enough light in. Storehouse. I need the loading platform.
3: He wants the loading platform.
6: What?
3: The loading platform, you jerk!
0: We were too busy on deck for a while to really digest what was happening. Even after the loading platform broke through the surface and we saw the single rotting chest on it, it was too much like a scene in a B-movie, I believe. Then we pried it open. Lying in rows were small leather bags covered with a slimy coral crust. We took one out. It crumbled, and from it maybe 50 metal coins spilled onto the deck. They were dirty brown, but when they were scratched, bright, clean gold showed through. By the time Travis was aboard and out of his suit, the first shock of success had passed, and we were calm enough to have a drink.
4: Well, Mr. Travis, sit down and rest. You are the hero of the day. I got you here, but you lot on the go. Huh?
3: Yeah.
0: Here's your drink, Travis. You've earned it.
3: Thanks. I can use it.
4: Well, what do you think of your first day of salvage operations?
0: Brother, I've won some pots in my day, but when those coins rolled out, that topped everything.
4: I think we're off to a good start. How many more chests are down there?
3: Oh, I don't know yet. I only moved 10 or 15 feet into the building. I saw three or four more.
4: Yeah. What do you think they bring back from the States?
3: Well, if they're all like this one, $35,000, $40,000 apiece.
4: Yeah, we've hit it all right. How many trips down can you make?
3: In this weather, 2 in the morning, 2 in the afternoon, gives me about 12 minutes on the bottom each descent.
0: $35,000 or $40,000 a dive? Hey, that's going to add up.
3: No, don't spend it yet, Danny. It may turn into more than just going down and coming up. Things can happen down there. This is the first time I've worked buildings, and I know that sunken hulls can lie there for a couple of 3 centuries without moving, even in the current. But let a diver put his foot in the wrong plank and something on the other end of the ship gives way. You never know. So let's count what we got today and see if our luck holds tomorrow.
0: Did hold, not only the next morning and afternoon, but the day after and the 2 days after that. One chest per dive, 4 dives per day. An average of $140,000 worth of loot a day came off the bottom. We had $560,000 in the hold. I don't know, and the thought first nibbled at me. I tried to blame it on the idea that I didn't trust Captain Matson. But that wasn't it. Travis had planted it himself and reminded me that you never knew what to expect 30 fathoms below. The rest of it was based on the fact that any hunk of dough looks 3 times smaller when it's split 3 ways.
7: In just a moment, we will return you to the second act of Escape. But first, this Saturday night, CBS's Gangbusters program brings you the case of the boiled booster. Not rooster, booster. The case of the boiled booster. And since Gangbusters does only authentic police cases, who are we to question the title? Well, somebody did ask a question, and it's a case straight out of the New York City police files. And a house gets lost, among other things. Gangbusters heard every Saturday on most of these same CBS stations. So be listening for the case of the boiled booster this Saturday. And now we return you to Escape.
0: It went on like that day after day. Those checks coming up until there was enough treasure aboard that schooner to drive any man half out of his head. We were isolated out there. The island Jamaica was just a blur off our bow. The only ships we saw were cruise liners way out on the horizon. The more I thought about it, the stronger my hunch got. The way my luck was running, I could work it out so there wouldn't have to be a three-way split of those chests. Travis was easy. He'd stay down there. Captain Matson and McGraw, the mate, well, they took a little more thought. But with that fortunate state, what else was there to think about?
4: Danny! Hey, Danny, you deaf? Hey, Danny. Oh, yeah, Skipper, what'll it be?
0: You and your dreaming, Danny. Sometimes it's not so good to spend so much time in the future. Come on, give us a hand. Another chest coming up.
4: Another chest? You know, this thing could go too far.
0: Well, another day, another $140,000.
3: Gentlemen, I think tomorrow's the last one.
4: Yes, I was going to ask how long my food stores are running.
3: Well, I've had to move as far into that building as I want to move. That roof I've been working under is heavy with coral growth, and it's not held by nails anymore. They're gone. It's held by balance, and I don't want to upset it.
0: I don't blame you, Travis. Tell me, what do you say we got in the hole now?
3: Well over 900,000. There haven't been many salvage operations that have topped that.
4: Over 300,000 apiece, huh? Yeah, those are good wages. Why bother with another dive?
0: Hey, Skipper, don't get so rich that you turn up your nose at a few hundred grand. Travis wants to give it another try, more power to him.
4: That's up to him.
3: Well, to be honest with you, I've had enough of it. I'm going to be dreaming about those sagging walls and that blue light for weeks to come, and I hate to push my luck too far. Well, I'll make one more descent in the morning, and then I think we should start back.
4: I think so, too.
3: Danny?
4: Well, you're the boss, Travis. That's good enough for me.
0: That was after evening chow. I stretched out in my cabin, but I didn't sleep. I lay awake planning. I was still awake when the mate came off watch.
8: Hey, Danny. Wake up. Come on. It's midnight.
4: Oh, thanks, McGraw. You can turn in.
8: Yeah. Keys are on the table.
0: There were three keys on the ring we anchor watches carried every night. One to the gear locker in case we needed tools. One to the lamp locker in case we needed a light. A third had been added when the treasure started to pile up. It opened the gun locker.
9: Outside on the deck, I leaned my elbows on the rail, watched the phosphorescence rippling back from the side of the boat, and lined up the next detail. The gun locker had been equipped to take care of any possible attack, so it was an arsenal. What I needed was a Thompson submachine gun. But I wasn't about to overplay my hand by taking it out of the locker. Somebody would have noticed that. I just slipped in and unlocked the case so I could get it when the time came. I didn't think anybody'd notice that, and I was right.
5: What's my depth now, Danny?
0: Hold on. He wants his depth, Skipper.
6: Here's 19 fathoms. Now.
0: 19, Travis.
5: Hey, look, my air is inadequate for the speed of my descent. Someone to slow me down or increase my air pressure.
0: Check.
9: You said slow him down or give him some more air pressure, Skipper?
6: We'll slow him down.
0: You're slowing down, Travis.
5: Thanks, Danny. I guess everybody topside is in as big a hurry as I am to get away from this place.
0: Yeah, I guess so.
5: You know, as long as I've been diving, I've never been able to control my imagination. After so many descents, I always start telling myself, Travis, that should be the last one. You've had no trouble. Now on, the law of averages working against you.
0: Yeah, I can see what you mean.
5: Yeah, the more easy descents I make, the less I want to make the next one. My ear is adequate now. I'm getting plenty.
0: I had a quick flash off at Travis, knew what it was up to, and had something up his sleeve.
5: I
0: got rid of it. He couldn't have known. If he had, he wouldn't have gone down. Hardly heard him talking. With him submerged, it was time for me to get into action. 5 steps to the door that would take me to the gun locker.
9: With the Thompson, I'd force Batson. The rest of them. Fellas into the cabin. Then the chests would go into the lifeboat. And the stanker line we cut. The ship pulled into that reef point it was moored to, and the coral would rip the bottom out of it. The only thing left would be the lifeboat full of loot with me in it. I didn't see how any court any place could prove it wasn't an accident. Took the intercom set off my head. Batson and the mate had their heads together near the winch.
10: Danny, where you going?
9: In to get a drink of water.
10: Don't do it, Danny. Stay where you are.
9: Hey. What the devil's the matter with you? What's the gun for? I haven't done anything.
10: The gun is so you won't do anything. McGraw!
11: Hatchet!
10: That's the winch. Time to move. Get below and open the valves. I'll take care of it, Danny.
9: Oh, no, you won't.
10: Danny! Come out on deck, Danny. Make it easy. You play along, maybe you'll get out of it. You coming out, Danny?
9: What's the game?
10: The partnership was too big, Danny. I told you you'd dream too much.
9: What? You and McGraw?
10: Make it easy, Danny. Come on out or you go down with the ship anyway. Come on, maybe we deal you in.
9: All right, Skipper. I'll play along with you.
10: That's right, Danny. Use your head.
9: Sure. That's what I'm doing.
11: I want to talk to you.
9: Where are you, McGraw?
11: I'm behind cover. Now listen to me. I want you to know that this was none of my idea. The captain made the plan and forced me into it. Now he's gone. I'll side in with you and Travis.
9: Sure.
11: Fortune like this has driven guys crazy before, but let you and me hang on to our senses. All the valves are open below decks. The ship's going down. Let's get the treasure into lifeboat while we got time.
9: All right, McGraw. Let me hear you toss your gun on the deck, and I'll know you're leveling with me.
11: Sure, Danny. That is.
9: In the main passageway. Come on.
11: I swear I'm telling you the truth, Danny. He forced me into this. But you and Trap. Danny! Now don't!
9: I got plans of my own for this stuff, McGraw. You are in them. Nobody is.
11: Danny! You're going to get him!
9: Maybe he was right. Maybe that treasure was driving me crazy. It was like I was rushing downhill and couldn't stop, just like I didn't seem able to stop the tunnel. So I started. After McGraw was gone, I went over to the main hold and tore the canvas off the hatch. Maybe to hear the water rushing through the valves he'd opened, and it was telling me I'd have to hurry if I wanted to get those chests. I went over to the lifeboat hanging in his davits. No. No! No! No! No! My luck, my plans, my dreams, everything was black. The lifeboat, it was ripped and useless. I'd gone crazy with that submachine gun. It was peppered with bullet holes. One blasted, cut out one of the lines. It had crashed to the deck and smashed the bow. It wouldn't have stayed afloat empty. $900,000 aboard, and there was no way to save it. The schooner had already started to list. I had to think of something myself. Travis, are you all right?
5: I'm all right.
9: There's been trouble up here.
5: Yes, I know.
9: Matson and McGraw tried to pirate the treasure. I managed to stop them. But they scuttled the ship.
5: Taking water?
9: Yeah. Yeah, how fast can you come up? You've been down there a little over 20 minutes.
5: Please be at regular speed, then. Never mind tending my lines. Get the winch moving and then get below. See what can be done about stopping the water.
9: Okay, Travis. I'll be glad to get you up here. We're in a mess, believe me. I did what he told me. I went below. But it didn't take long to see there was nothing to do down there the way the water was pouring. I spent my time working out a story for Travis who would save my hide and give me another chance at that treasure. 30 minutes to get him aboard and out of his suit. By that time, the schooner was starting to settle by the stern.
4: The
3: No time to talk about it now, Danny. I can see you have plenty of trouble.
2: Well, there wasn't much I could do but kill him.
3: Naturally, Danny.
2: All those chests going back to the bottom. How can you tell about guys like Max and McGraw?
3: I don't know, Danny. Treasure hunting does strange things to people.
2: But we're coming back after it, aren't we? I can raise some more dough. We aren't giving up, are we?
3: I'm coming back, Danny. But you aren't.
0: What's that supposed to mean?
3: You left the intercom system open. I heard what you told McGraw before you killed him about your plans.
0: That's too bad, Travis.
3: Oh, no. Don't try it, Danny. Guns won't help you now. The lifeboat's gone. You're the sailor who can't swim, remember? You'd never make it by yourself, but I can get you ashore. And once I do, I've got to turn you in. So, you've got a choice. Come with me, or stay with the ship. Your choice, Danny. Don't be too slow in deciding.
0: I went with him. Hanging on to what was left of the lifeboat, we watched the rest of it from 50 yards away. Looked like the schooner just got tired of fighting the water. She lifted her bow like for a last look around and rolled over and went out of sight. $900,000. But that wasn't the only fortune that was sinking. Danny Quinn's was on the way down, too. I was fresh out of luck.

0: Escape is produced and directed by William N. Robeson. Tonight we have presented Port Royal by Gil Dowd, suggested by Lieutenant Harry Reisberg's book, I Dive for Treasure. Featured in the cast were Charles McGraw as Danny Quinn, John Boehner as Fletcher Travis, and Bill Conrad as Captain Matson. Also heard were Dee Tatum, Paul Frees, and Ted DiCorsia. Special music was arranged and conducted by Del Castillo. Next week.
1: You are imprisoned in a lonely lighthouse off the steaming jungle coastline of French Guiana. Your comrades, a maniac and a coward. Your captors, an army of gigantic, hunger-maddened rats.
0: Next week, in response to many hundreds of requests, we will again present one of the most unforgettable and terrifying of all escape stories, Flea Skeleton Key. 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
5: Good evening, friends. This is your host to welcome you through the creaking door into the inner sanctum. Come in, come in. We had a surprise visitation here, a scream or two ago. A sightseeing delegation simply crazy to take it all in. One onlooker's mouth was so agape you'd think his face was split from ear to ear. Confidentially chum it was. The head of the delegation was terribly proud of his honorary title. Poor chap, it was the only head he had. Ah, yes. Things went along cosily until some wag suggested holding hands. We brought out a trunk full of hands we keep for just such occasions. Tonight's Inner Sanctum Mystery, Between Two Worlds, was written by John Robert and stars Mason Adams in the role of Sam with Ann Shepherd as Connie. It's Yuletide week in South Chicago. As a flash electric storm whips the street. Inside the 10th District Police Station, Chief Matthews and his clerk Daly are passing the time over a game of chess. Suddenly, like a bolt from the heavens, a window pane crashes, and a parcel fastened to a fist-sized rock drops to the station house floor.
6: It's a package tied to a rock, Chief.
7: And what's in it?
6: A notebook, Chief. A 5 and 10 notebook. And all written up like a confession. It's signed Sam Tyler.
7: Sam Tyler, never heard of him. Read me what Sam Tyler's got to say.
6: Ever come face to face with death and just stand around helplessly waiting for it to tap you?
8: Waiting for the final count. While you're waiting, your heart is a big clock ticking off your doom. And inside your head, a moving picture's going on. You're looking at the story of your life. And it's not a pretty story. It's all black. It's all bad. You hate to die without a single good mark in the big book. If you only had just enough time to chalk up one good deed. It happened like that with me. I came face to face with death. Death was Nick Fazenda. I lost face with Nick. The big guy liked his racket boys tough and nervous, and I had a streak of chicken, Nick said. I had a streak of chicken, and I knew too much to be trusted alive.
7: What do you want, a chicken?
8: Nick, don't do it. Give me another chance. sign like this scared me. What's waiting for me after you pull that trigger, Nick? I haven't done one decent thing since I was born.
3: Kid, you picked the wrong setup. You should have joined the Boy Scouts. So long, chicken.
8: Shot made a noise like a TNT charge, but I hadn't felt the impact. I hadn't felt anything. Either I was paralyzed with fear or dead to feeling. Or Nick had missed. I watched Nick stare unbelievingly and aim again. An easy bullseye at 5 yards with Nick a crack shot, but still no impact. I was still standing up.
3: Kid, hold on. You're dead.
8: No, Nick. I'm alive. You can't kill me. Nick, you're seeing a miracle happen.
3: You're crazy.
8: Nick, I'm going to get that chance. I'm going to live. Two more shots, but still no impact. I was alive, uninjured. Something was happening to Nick. His face was purpling as he was suffocating. Yet some invisible stranger had his hands around Nick's throat, strangling him.
6: Peter, I'm joking. I hope.
8: Nick was on the floor. I watched the color wash out of his face, watched him go rigid. I crouched and listened to his heart. Not a sound. Not a murmur. He was dead. Nick had dropped dead. I'd seen a miracle happen. I hopped a midnight freight heading east. I was in a boxcar loaded with crates of eggs, still sweating over my narrow escape. And I got a spooky feeling that I wasn't alone. I lay still, choking back my breath with my hand tied around Nick's gun.
7: You have no need for the gun, Sam.
8: How did you know my name?
7: I know all about you, Sam. Put down your gun.
8: It's up on the trigger. It's cocked. No tricks or you're a goner.
7: Goner. Too late for that, Sam. I am a goner already.
8: What kind of crazy talk?
7: I died, Sam, just 1 year ago.
8: You're your own ghost. Get your hands up high, Mr. Whiskers, so I can frisk you. I reached to frisk him, slap his pockets for a ride, but there was no one to touch. I was only grabbing at empty air.
7: I told you I died a year ago, Sam. I saved your life tonight. I gave you your wish. Your chance to do one decent thing before you died. Did you mean the promise you made?
8: No. That's grand. It got me crazy.
7: And you lied in the face of eternity. I'll have to recall the time given you.
8: What do you mean, recall the time?
7: You're living on borrowed time, Sam. You were meant to die by Nick's first bullet. You remember how Nick died?
8: Yeah. All of a sudden, he couldn't breathe. But like his lungs were gone and his heart was calling quick.
7: Like you're beginning to feel now.
8: I can't breathe. I'm choking. My lungs are exploding. When I came to, Mr. Whiskers was smiling over.
7: You did mean your promise to tomorrow, didn't you, Sam?
8: Sure I did. Anything you say.
7: Then continue on to Chicago. When you arrive there, spend your time waiting in a restaurant called the Spread Eagle. Sooner or later, you will be approached. You are to lend yourself to any situation that arises. Any situation, understand?
8: Sure. Sure, I understand. This good deed I'm to do on borrowed time. What you're interested in?
7: Deeply personal, Sam. I am no longer among the living, but I have no place among the dead. I walk between two worlds. You see, Sam, in life I didn't have one decent thing to point to either. Through you, I hope

0: Chicago, I tried to get Mr. Whiskers out of my mind. I had a bad dream. It had to be a bad dream. I went to the Spread Eagle afraid not to. I just sat like a frozen mummy ordering ham sandwiches. I couldn't eat and coffee. I couldn't swallow and listening to downbeat piano music.
1: Mind if I join you?
0: Pull up a chair.
1: I'm Tresker, Sam.
0: You know my name, huh?
1: I know your name and all about you. Where you come from, your record, and why you're on the lam.
0: You know all about me, too, huh?
1: I've watched you. I had a confidential operative check into your pedigree.
0: What for?
1: Well, frankly, because I need just such a person as you. For a certain venture I'm involved in.
0: What do you mean, just such a person as me?
1: I wanted a man who's at home in, shall we say, unconventional activity. A man I can trust because he doesn't dare go to the police. Or even to the underworld.
0: And I'm your man, I guess.
1: You definitely are.
0: Okay, let's go.
1: Heard you agree just like that. Without even discussing price, the nature of the work.
0: You said I was your man. Fact is, Tresca, I'm your man, and there's nothing I can do about it.
1: This is our destination, Sam.
0: Here? In the middle of nowhere?
1: Up that footpath over there, say 1/8 of a mile, you'll find a private lake. I own it.
0: All right for you.
1: Yeah, thank you. And there lies your first chore. Behind us on the floor of the car is a burlap sack. Its weight, I would estimate, is 118 pounds, more or less.
0: We've been riding the courts around.
1: We have. You're to carry the burlap bag and contents up that footpath to the lake and drop it in there. And without tears, Sam. Mind you, without tears. From this point on, as the saying goes, we're in business, Sam.
0: What's the next event?
1: Wedded bliss. For you.
0: I'm to get married?
1: You are. Tomorrow evening, you'll call on your radiant bride-to-be at

0: iron over every window, and gloomy enough to give even a crepe hanging a St. Vitus day. I rang the door, Buzzy. All right, Sam. Do I kill the bride before or after the ceremony?
1: Make yourself at home, Sam. Wander about. I'll see what's keeping your blushing bride.
0: I wandered about with my eyes popping over the expensive layout. Whatever Tresca's game was, it wasn't penny ante. The joint screen, big stakes, right down to the needlepoint footstool. Where did Mr. Whiskers figure in it? A minute later in the library, I began to catch on a little. Mr. Whiskers was right in the game. There, sitting over the fireplace in a big gold frame, was Mr. Whiskers.
1: You like the portrait, Sam?
0: Yeah, it's quite a painting. Who is Mr. Whiskers?
1: Mr. Whiskers. That's a trifle irreverent, but an apt nickname. He was my brother Stephen.
0: What? He's dead?
1: You sound as if you were ready to dispute it.
0: I just asked, is he dead?
1: Very much so. Dead and buried. Your manner is a little odd, Sam.
0: I'm sorry. I'm ready. Getting married is an idea I've got to get used to.
1: Then meet your bride. That's one way of bringing the idea to Ruth. Constance. Sam, this is my niece, Constance. Constance, this is your fiancé, Sam Tyler.
2: Hello, Sam.
0: Hello.
1: Well, I'll leave you to get acquainted. You want to exchange premarital views on love and homemaking.
0: There wasn't a blush in my blushing bride. Her cheeks were chalk white. Her face had the look of death, like some creeping sickness had already crawled two strikes on her. Sat down at the piano. I stood watching. Looks like you're stuck with me, kid. If Tresca has his way.
2: Tresca will have his way.
0: What's your angle, kid? Why is the niece of a $1 million layout ready, willing, and able to marry a deadbeat ex-con and mug?
2: I'm obliged to marry.
0: What do you mean, obliged to marry?
2: The terms of my father's will. I inherit his estate at midnight tomorrow. Only if I marry.
0: Beginning to make some sense. Mr. Whiskers up there was your father?
2: Yes.
0: But why pick me? The mug your uncle brought home. Why not scout your own, dearly intended?
2: I'm not well enough to...
0: Hey, you sound as if you're not even well enough to live.
2: No, Sam. I'm not well enough to live much longer.
0: We were married, with Tresca and the scrub woman standing as witnesses. I shacked up in the big jail at 15 Cantilever Walk. I was the legal husband of an heiress, but I wasn't congratulating myself on my good luck. There was a hidden gimmick somewhere. I cried. I searched Connie's room. I found the hidden gimmick in the lady's handbag. The handbag was crammed with the usual junk girl stock, a powder case, lipstick, nail file, comb, plus a driver's license and a Christmas club bank book, but they weren't in Connie's name. The name on them read Ann Powers. I got it as fast as I read the name. The girl was a ringer, another patsy in Tresca's game.
2: You needn't feel too guilty, Sam.
0: What?
2: I left my handbag where you could find it.
0: I had to look. Tresca killed his niece and hired you to stand in for her. Are you going to deny that?
2: No.
0: How did you come to fall in with Tresca?
2: I was in a restaurant. Tresca came along and hired me. My life, Sam, every bit of it hadn't been good. I couldn't die, leaving it all bad.
0: You wanted to do one decent thing before you died?
2: Yes, yes.

0: You made the wish and Mr. Whiskers appeared and took you up on it. He sent you to Tresca and Tresca hired you.
1: You're going to tell me that's what happened.
2: You're hurting me.
1: Is that what happened, I asked?
2: No. I don't know anything about this obsession you have with Mr. Whiskers.
1: What good deed can we do around here, kid?
2: Tresca murdered his niece to steal the estate for himself. We're just pawns.
1: Hooray for Tresca.
2: Connie's father left the money to charity. If his daughter failed to marry, Constance refused to marry.
1: She wanted the bundle to go to charity.
2: Yes, to atone for her father's past. His life hadn't been much either.
1: $1 million to charity, that's a lot of squaring up.
2: That could be our one decent act, yours and mine, Sam. Make Tresca's scheme fail.
3: Quite an ambitious undertaking for newlyweds, huh?
1: Well, now, don't you two look at me as if I were another supernatural or occult visitation. I entered through a secret sliding panel on the north wall. I overheard your odd tete-a-tete simply by donning earphones. The room is wide.
0: You don't miss a trick, huh? What's the gun for?
3: What are guns for?
1: There was a charge like stale air exploding. I spun around but didn't drop. This was where I had come in. Tresca, like Nick, could empty his gun point blank, but he couldn't rub me out. It was exactly where I had come in. There in front of me, Tresca was getting the same dose Nick got. His face was twisting as if he was suffocating. As if some invisible someone had his hands around Tresca's throat. Having trouble with your breathing, Tresca?
4: I can't breathe. It's just in here.
1: He was on the floor, rigid, out for teeth like a thing Nick was.
2: Is he dead?
3: Deader than a doornail.
1: We sat around the three of us. Tresca, the girl, and me, waiting for Mr. Whiskers. We sat all day and all night and through half the next day, but Mr. Whiskers didn't show. Mr. Whiskers didn't show, as if he never was.
2: Sam.
1: What?
2: He exists only in your mind. You're waiting for a man who died a year ago. How do you explain that to yourself?
1: I don't explain it. Maybe Mr. Whiskers doesn't have to come anymore. His job is done. One last thing, and our job is done.
2: What? One last thing, Sam?
1: The cops. We tell them what gives and hand $1 million over to charity. That's the one decent act, the purpose that brought us here.
2: It's the purpose that brought you here. I just hired out to Tresca for pay.
1: What about that wish you made on the docks, kid?
2: It was different on the docks. I was sick and broken, hopeless. I'm not broke or hopeless anymore. I can buy a cure. I can take a trip, spend money, all kinds of money, have a good time I never knew. I can laugh.
1: Saying we shut up and keep the estate between us.
2: Why not? In a way we earned it.
1: No good, kid. I've got a promise I've got to keep.
2: A promise you made to a ghost.
1: My promise to tomorrow.
2: What if you can't keep that promise because I won't let you? What if I won't let you cheat me out of my one chance to live?
1: Oh.
2: Like this?
1: She backed away from the piano with Tresca's gun in her hand. The gun is no good. I don't kill, kid. You saw how I don't kill.
2: That was before, Sam. You do kill now.
1: Don't

0: One last line, Chief. Sort of a dying scribble. The girl was right. I did kill now. That's the end of it, Chief. What do you make of it?
1: Suppose we let the answer write itself a 15 candelabra walk.
0: Well, the confession is to McCoy, all right. That's Sam Tyler on the sofa, Tresca on the floor, and there's the girl out cold, still holding the gun. Got any pulse?
1: No. She's dead. No visible cause, Davy. Just dead. I'm getting a faint pulse on Tyler. Sam. Sam Tyler.
2: What? You the police?
1: Yes. The girl shot you and you just about bled to death. You know the whole story, Sam.
2: So the girl got to do that last decent thing after all.
1: The girl didn't do anything. Her heart blew out after shooting you. We read your confession down at headquarters.
2: My confession?
1: Yes. This five and dime notebook. Yeah, see it? It was tied to a rock and tossed through the window at headquarters. You wrote it, but what we want to know is who delivered it.
2: I didn't write that confession. I didn't write it or deliver it.
1: You didn't write. And it was the girl. She had enough left to get downtown. Get your story to us. If not you, it had to be the girl.
2: You'll have to ask Mr. Whiskers about that. If you hurry, you might catch him somewhere. But between two worlds. Merry Christmas, Jean.
3: An irate taxpayer just told me the state of Illinois intends to mail a bill to Mr. Whiskers for that broken police station window. They're busy digging up a dead postman so he can speed delivery of the bill out of this world. Sad about Tresca, a perfect plot gone to pot because his brother, Olo Kaput, wouldn't stay put.
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0: 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These dramatizations are designed to demonstrate forcefully to old and young alike that crime does not pay.
1: 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The Shadow, who aids the forces of law and order, is in reality Lamont Cranston, wealthy young man about town. Years ago in the Orient, Cranston learned a strange and mysterious secret, the hypnotic power to cloud men's minds so they cannot see him. Cranston's friend and companion, the lovely Margot Lane, is the only person who knows to whom the voice of the invisible Shadow belongs. Today's drama, The Curse of the Gypsies.

0: For a dozen years, the old Stanfield mansion has been locked tight. Creepers have overgrown the walls. Dead branches scratched at the windows. And now, on a windswept night, three people, Elise King, the Stanfield heiress, her husband Stefan King, and the nurse are coming home. Stefan unlocks the door. And three walk into the long, deserted house.
1: See, Elise, nothing here but dusty and the musty smell of an old house. No gypsy curses, no ghosts, no...
2: Oh! I was just closing the door, Mrs. King.
1: I'll light a candle. Let there be light, huh? And the terror will end. There.
2: No. So it's worse now. Shadows looming everywhere.
1: Ah, you're overwrought, my darling, and fine. Get you to bed. Take my arm on the stairs.
2: Stefan, whose room am I to sleep in?
1: Your mother's.
2: Where should it brought us? After that accident? No. No, I won't go up there.
1: Control yourself, Elise.
2: No.
1: Control these fears. Realize they exist only in your mind.
2: Stefan. What was that?
1: I didn't hear anything.
2: Get from Father's room.
3: Mrs. King, please.
2: Give it to the boy. His father. Kill him there after all these years.
1: Stop talking nonsense, Elise. Your father was given a decent burial. You saw him in the grave yourself.
2: No. So he's come back. You must hear that, Stefan. Oh, tell me you hear it.
1: I hear a noise of some kind. Probably a tree outside the window. But we'll soon find out.
2: Oh, no.
1: Right now, I'm opening the door to your father's room. I'll hold the candle up. Elise, what is it?
2: A man. Hanging by the neck.
1: I don't see anything, do you, nurse?
4: No, Mr. King. I don't see anything.

0: It was good of you and Miss Lane to come down so quickly, Mr. Franklin. Frankly, I'm very uneasy.
1: So I gathered from your telegram, Mr. King.
2: You also mentioned something about a gypsy's curse. It sounded extraordinary.
0: It's even more sinister than you think, Miss Lane. It's already accounted for the lives of two people. My wife, father, and mother. Now, I'm afraid that Elisa's life is threatened.
1: Suppose you start at the beginning.
0: Now, that's just as bad as any year. When George Stanfield, Elisa's father, was a young man, he fell violently in love with a gypsy girl. Eventually, he hired her. He cut her up and married Elisa's mother.
2: My dear, romantic and sour.
0: Very sour, I'm afraid, Miss Lane. The gypsy girl became crazed with grief and took her own life. But not before she had put a curse on George Stanfield and his family.
1: Curse? What was the nature of this malady?
0: That all three of the Stanfields, father, mother, and daughter, to die by violent death, Mr. Benson.
2: How horrible.
0: So far, it has worked out to the letter. Lisa's mother was killed in plain writing.
1: And Lisa's father?
0: Death by hanging in this very house. Apparently suicide. Yet he had no reason for being away with himself. He left no suicide note.
1: See,
0: there was another suspicious circumstance surrounding his death. The gypsies were encamped across the hill. They make that winter headquarters here each year, Miss Lane.
2: Oh.
0: And they're back now.
1: In that case, it seems a little strange you brought your wife back to this environment, Mr. King.
0: I did it deliberately on good medical advice. I wanted to prove to you that there was no basis for neurotic fear to develop. At least, that's what I thought it would do.
1: I see. And what's happened in the meantime?
0: Well, the first night he arrived, he saw, or thought he saw, the body of a man hanging in her father's room. All in her mind, of course.
3: But it wasn't all in my mind.
0: Elise.
3: It was somebody in that room.
0: Alicia, please.
3: I have proof now. I went back in that room. I forced myself to go back in. I was so sure of what I'd seen.
0: You were very brave. Now, let me introduce our guests. Miss Lane and Miss Cranston, my wife.
3: How do you do? How do you do?
0: So you found something in your father's room?
3: Yes, Mr. Franklin. I picked this up from the floor. A brass earring.
0: Goodness. It must have been lying there unnoticed ever since the house was locked up.
1: I doubt it, Mr. King. It was tarnished in that time.
0: You mean...
1: It was rightly polished. It couldn't have been brought there more than 4 days ago.
0: And somebody's been playing tricks on my wife.
1: We'll know more about that, Mrs. King, when Margaret and I visited their camp. Come on, darling.
2: Well,
1: there's
2: no purpose finding the one gypsy with a missing
1: earring. Perhaps. Unless we get help from the gypsy
0: fortune teller. How is this?
3: Asleep now. Dave will have to done it.
0: You ought to have done that before she started wandering around the house. She almost upset the apple cart and pulled a clamp.
3: But you're blaming me.
0: I'm not blaming any. You know this. Good night, Miss
3: Kitty. That's your doing, Stefan. I was all against getting that detective. I'm here. It's in a phone.
0: We have to have someone to testify that Elise was going off her head.
3: A nice old lady would have done just as well. That wasn't good enough for you. Oh, no, you had to have the great Cranston to match with.
0: Cora.
3: Now he's got that earring, and Lord knows what he'll find out at the gypsy camp. I'm going to have to hang his nose.
0: Shut up.
3: I won't shut up. It's my neck as well as yours. And even I'm going to risk it because of your crazy vanity.
0: I don't like you, Elisa. I don't like you, okay?
3: That's
0: more like the girl, are you?
3: You really know that?
0: Of course.
3: Then why did he have to go through with him? Why can't you divorce him, Elisa?
0: And lose her fortune? Oh, no, God. I've learned to enjoy money too much to get along without it.
3: Aren't
0: you forgetting, dear? It won't be anything as unpleasant as that. Just the suicide of a mentally deranged girl. That Cranston might have proved anything different.
4: So, you have found the gypsy earring, Mr. Cranston. And you are very concerned over who might have lost it, huh?
5: You take me for a fool?
0: Why, Jethro?
4: I have had experience of your kind. Meeting outsiders only mean one thing to gypsy.
5: Trouble.
1: There'll be more trouble if you refuse to give me information. And a murder takes place at the Stanfield mansion.
4: Stanfield?
5: Benedict Bruce, just as the car showed me. Ruby says, come back.
4: Ruby?
5: The gypsy girl, George Stanfield, drove crazy 30 years ago. He swore she would come back from the grave to destroy him and his dear one.
4: But that's impossible, is it? Remember, she came back twice before.
5: And each time it was in the car.
4: Look, I deal them out to you. And you can see for yourself. There.
5: He is guiding my home. The flat earth. Followed by the queen. It is certain death, I tell you. You see. Who do you see? Back from the grave.
4: Father.
1: Take it easy, lady. You live longer.
4: Come in, Grandino. I was hoping you would drop around. I got some extra special customers tonight. Miss Lane and Mr. Cranston, DJ Texas.
1: You don't say. Any little murders you once solved, Mr. Cranston?
0: That's your specialty, Grandino?
1: Sure. I know all about them because I commit them. Tuesday is my murder day. The rest of the week I'm drumming up the season.
0: Which were you doing 4 nights ago in the old Stanfield mansion?
1: Huh?
0: I noticed your right ear is pierced. Here's the earring you left behind you.
1: Why are you?
0: And I've got a gun. Who said it, you see?
1: Take it easy, Mr. Sanson. Relax. Enjoy yourself. You live longer.
0: I'm still waiting for my answer, Grandino. What are you doing at the Stanfield, please?
5: I have told you, Mr. Cranston, it was Ruby, the ghost of the poor child.
0: I know the ghost could give me a window getter. However, if Grandino has nothing to say, we'll take it up with the police. Come on, Margo.
1: You're funny, Mr. Cranston. Very funny. Don't you think so? I usually play for the last laugh.
5: Tell him.
0: They're both of this stuff in it. Is that the way Greta suddenly changed character when I mentioned the Stanfield mansion?
5: Yes, became a weird old fortune telling me. So what?
0: My hunch is she was trying to protect someone. All right, darling, far enough. Into the shadow of this ladder.
5: So we're not going to the police?
0: No, I just threatened that to put the pressure on Grandino. Just begin to make the next move.
5: So, there it is now. Get him dirty drunk.
0: Yes. Apparently in a great hurry to get someplace. But we're in a hurry, Margo, but be careful. Remember, he's got a knife. More than likely, he knows how to throw it. Hello?
6: Grandino, Mr. King.
0: You fool. I told you never to phone this house.
6: Take it easy, Mr. King. If it's Cranston and his girlfriend you're worried about, I fixed him.
0: What?
6: They took it into their heads to follow me. I led him a merry chase, all right.
0: But the quicksand.
6: That's the idea. They're good and lost now. They'll be lucky if they ever get out.
0: You blundering fool, how dare you?
6: Take it easy, Mr. King. There isn't help they talk. I'm phoning from the diner to say I'm coming over to see you.
0: No, it's too dangerous.
6: Be right over, Mr. King.
0: Sandino. Sandino. Blundering idiot and ruined everything.
3: You mean Miss Lane and Sanson?
0: If they ever get out of the swamp, they'll be too suspicious. I'll watch every move I make.
3: Oh. Perhaps it's all for the best, Steve.
0: Oh, don't start that again, Cora.
3: Oh, fine.
0: Why did I ever trust anyone? It's so easy before.
3: What?
0: I need to know now. I work out some other plan. I won't stop till I wipe out every last member of the Stanfield family.
3: And the police. You killed Elisa's father and mother.
0: What are you talking about?
3: What? Put some bleeding in your mind, revenge. That's why you want to do away with Elisa. You don't give a rap for me, you never have. You're just using me as an accomplice.
0: Darling, listen to me.
3: No, it's too late now.
0: Too late. You know too much.
3: Stephanie. Stephanie.
0: You're another fool who had the medal.
3: Stephanie, you're mad. If these children will never escape.
0: You're wrong, Connie. It's my one way out. I've been working on a plan, you see. Thank you.

0: 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Now, back to the shadow. Lamont and Margot, in search of the truth about a strange gypsy curse, have extricated themselves from the swamp into which they were led by the gypsy Grandino and are now entering the Sandfield mansion.
1: The cage?
2: I hardly expected it, Margot. My guess is he's out there working a tryst with Grandino.
1: Anything
2: to get an answer? Almost certainly. First job is to get a lease out of this house and to fix it. After that, we can complete our case against the other two.
1: Let me see. Is this the
2: room? Yes, it is, Anthony. There's something
1: holding the door. Maybe it is just a chair, but
2: feel like it? There's nothing to get through.
1: It's so dark.
2: Just a minute. Here's a switch.
1: The lock.
2: That's what was holding the door. What is on earth?
1: The knife.
2: Grandino's knife, by the looks of it. Look at the room all thrown up as if there's been a struggle.
1: Grandino must have come in for a lease, and he knows Dad defending him.
2: Anyway, this is gone now. It's been carried out through this open window.
1: Yes, there's dirt on the right.
2: Come on, Margot. All we can do is follow. I'll go first. Now, careful, darling. I'll give you a hand down.
1: Here I come.
2: We'll try the garage first. See if the car is gone.
1: Oh,
2: there. Over there, Mr. King.
1: He heard you, Mark. That gas on his forehead.
2: Mr. King, do you hear me?
3: Oh, Mr. Cranston, help me.
2: There you are. Now, what happened, Mr. King?
3: I heard a noise. In fact, I'm not here to investigate, but there's a scream from the police room. I ran up to the window and I couldn't remember.
1: Elise is gone.
3: What? Oh, they've taken
2: her. Imagine, Mr. King. Margot and I are going after Elise now. Come on, darling.
3: Forget this, Mr. Cranston. Forget this.
1: Here now what happened. Whatever game Mr. King is playing with Grandino is that fine. Grandino must have kidnapped Elise, probably for ransom.
2: Probably taking her back to the gypsy camp. So, Margot, there's only one person who can tell it for sure. Goethe, the fortune teller.
1: Goethe?
2: Yes. She's going to get a visitor she didn't foresee in the car. The shadow.

0: Why did you bring me down to the wine cellar, Grandino?
1: I want to say a private talk with you, Mr. Keith.
0: Well?
1: 5,000 is not enough, Mr. Keith.
0: But that was our bargain.
1: Now Grandino is changing the bargain. 5 grand was all right when I was just playing tricks on your wife, like pretending to hang myself.
0: And a mess you made of that, dropping your earring.
1: But now I've gone on to bigger stuff. I've become an artist, you might say. The Botticelli of the Black Duck. That beautiful wound you have on your forehead.
0: You didn't have to hit me so hard. You almost broke my skull.
1: It made a monkey out of Cranston. He's upsetting me now, looking for your wife. And all the time she's lying here doped in the wine cellar. Yes, Mr. King. That ought to be worth a lot of money to you.
0: How much do you want?
1: 25 grand. You can afford it. So be a rich man soon. A fortune of yourself. Left by your poor, dead wife.
0: I'll be glass of wine?
1: Yeah. Makes you thirsty looking at these big bats.
0: Here's to success.
1: Mug in your eye, Mr. King.
0: Ah, good job.
1: Well, Mr. King, thought it over?
0: What?
1: The 25 grand.
0: Oh, yes. Yes, I've come to the conclusion, Grandino. You won't need that much money.
1: You're funny, Mr. King.
0: You're exhausted. In fact, very soon now, you won't need any money at all. Very soon.
1: What did you put in that?
0: It worked fast. You should have stuck to your blackjack, Grandino, and left blackmail alone.
1: You're funny, very funny.
0: You'll get a gypsy burial, Grandino. Your body in a swamp. And then I'll be ready for you.

0: What's wrong with the car? They pay me nothing. Two fishes come up on the numbers, numbers, numbers.
1: Because your days are numbered, Jetta.
0: Who's there?
1: This is the shadow, Jetta.
0: I hear a voice from nowhere.
1: Shadow is right here beside you.
0: What do you want with me?
1: Where is Elise King?
0: I don't know.
1: She was taken from the house. The husband was knocked unconscious.
0: What's this one? Where did he go?
1: You seem very concerned about Mr. King,
0: I
1: believe I understand. I don't suppose you feel as affectionate toward Grandino?
0: No, I always say the things. He was always snooping around my wagon, trying to find out things.
1: What things? Your eyes get up.
0: He was curious about my little boy, the child I adopted long ago.
1: I see. So you raised an adopted child, Gerda. That must have taken money. Where did you raise it?
0: I had a rich admirer once. He was generous.
1: I think I can guess his name. George Stanfield. But this locket around your neck should prove it. There.
0: Shadow, you get back.
1: Not till I've read the inscription. My beloved Ruby.
0: Shadow.
1: So that's it. You're the crazy girl who was supposed to have died of heartbreak. The gypsy girl who cursed the Stanfield family.
0: No.
1: But you lived on to take your revenge, didn't you, Gerda? Or should I call you Ruby?
0: Listen to me.
1: I haven't time for that now. Your son must be stopped before he commits his last crime.
0: You will be too late. The last of the Stanfields must die tonight. The cards say so.
1: But the shadow says no.

0: must be here, Stefan.
1: I have a surprise for you, Lee.
0: In the attic?
1: Yes. I found it when I was exploring up here this afternoon. In the cold sun. Do you recognize it?
0: My wedding ring.
1: Yes. Let me place it around this thing.
0: Oh, no. Don't.
1: You must believe. Do you remember how happy you were that day?
0: So happy.
1: Perhaps you put the dress on again. That happiness would come back. Everything that has happened since would disappear like a bad dream.
0: Oh, if it only would.
1: Look how prettily it fits the costume.
0: Oh, you're so kind, Stefan.
1: Now, my dear, take my hand and step up to the altar.
0: Up to the altar?
1: You remember the scent of the flowers and the organ playing softly in the background?
0: Oh, yes. Yes,
1: and do you remember the present I gave you that day?
0: Well.
1: Close your eyes, my dear, and I'll put them on again. A rope of pearls about your neck.
0: Do
1: you feel them touching your throat?
0: There's a rock. Feels like a rope. Oh, that's around my neck.
1: Goodbye, Elise, last bit of sand field. You're going to... Listen, Tony. Find it. There's a woman in here. Follow you. Follow you.
2: Right here, Stefan.
1: Whose voice is that?
2: The Shadow, Stefan. I've come for you. Your crimes are over.
1: You can't prove anything against me, Shadow.
2: I can prove murder for one thing, Stefan. And for another, trying to drive this poor girl insane.
1: Yes, Shadow, she is insane. And that's why you can't prove anything against me.
2: I can prove you're the son of Peter, the fortune teller, Stefan. And that for her sake, the sake of revenge, you killed Elise's mother and father. Then you killed the nurse, and perhaps Brandino, too.
1: Yes, Brandino, too. But he'll get the blame for the nurse's death, Shadow. No one can convict me as long as Elise is out of her mind.
2: No one will have to, Stefan. You yourself are going to write a free and open confession.
1: Are you mad?
2: No, but Elise is. And she's coming through now.
1: What do you mean?
2: You'll find out. Can you hear me? Shadow, your friend.
0: Oh. Oh, there you are. The son I love. You didn't believe. I'm glad you did. Because now I can see you.
1: Shadow, Stefan.
0: You say it, Stefan, but I won't.
2: Ready for a confession, Stefan?
0: Don't curse on me, Stefan. You love me, remember? You're my husband.
2: Are you an open confession, Stefan?
0: No! No, Stefan! No! No.
1: I'll sign anything. Get out of the way.
2: I had to do that.
0: What have I done?
2: You barely aided justice to me.
0: I don't understand.
2: Perhaps that's just as well. Soon you'll be completely well again and will hardly remember the horror you suffered from a man named Stefan Key. By then will have died in the electric chair.

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0: 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Any similarity to persons living or dead is purely coincidental. 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
2: the weed of crime bears bitter fruit. Crime does not pay. The Shadow knows.
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0: am a whistler, and I know many things, for I walk by night. I know many strange tales hidden in the hearts of men and women who have stepped into the shadows. Yes, I know the nameless terrors of which they dare not speak.
1: Yes, friends, it's time for the Signal Oil program, The Whistler. 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And Signal is the famous Go Farther gasoline. 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And now the Whistler's strange story. The lovely look

0: quietly, matter-of-factly. Charles Belden would have found it difficult to trace it back to the exact moment when he began to feel as he did toward the girl. Certainly it wasn't love at first sight. Somehow he could still tell himself that he was beyond that sort of thing. That as a respectable married man and the competent manager of the London importing firm, founded by his wife's father, he'd accomplished a certain reputation. But he did remember the first time they met, some of the words they spoke, the way she looked at him. It was a Sunday morning, cold, unpleasant, the familiar half fog shrouding the house. He'd gone outside, he didn't know why, to sniff the damp sea air and speculate on the weather. Or perhaps because there was as much companionship in loneliness as in listening to Helen. After 9 years, Helen was so very predictable. Near the front gate, the fog parted momentarily, drew back like a soft gray curtain, and there she was. She came walking up the road, hesitated as you discovered one another, silently, and then...
1: Hello.
2: Well, hello.
1: I'm sorry. I've been walking forever, it seems. I wonder if you could direct me. I'm trying to find the Belden residence.
2: Really? And now that you've found it...
1: Have I?
2: I'm Charles Belden.
1: Oh, Mr. Belden. Of course you don't know me, but I came in response to the ad.
2: Ad?
1: In the London Courier. Perhaps Mrs. Belden placed it. Regarding a housekeeper.
2: Oh, yes. You didn't write her, talk to her on the telephone.
1: No. No, I thought it best to meet her, talk to her in person. I understand you've a problem because of the distance.
2: Quite a problem, yes. Matter of fact, we haven't been able to persuade anyone to stay very long. However, I think
1: it's best that I talk to Mrs. Belden.
2: Yes, that's it. More in her province, you know. Come along, I believe she's back from her morning stroll. It's a daily ritual with her, you know. Here, I'll take your cake.
1: Oh, you're very kind, Mr. Belden.
2: Not at all.
0: It's strange, isn't it, Charles? The effect of that brief moment of silence when you first caught sight of her. And going toward the house, taking her to see your wife, Helen, there's a vague awakening. A stirring of something inside of you that suggests the beginning and the end of monotony. And a few minutes later, you find yourself oddly interested in the outcome of Helen's questioning.
1: Sorry.
0: The interview with...
1: I read of your need in the Courier.
3: I'd rather you had written us, Laurie, or called.
2: Does it matter, Helen?
1: It was thoughtless of me, I know. And I should have thought of references. But if you've no one else in mind, I'd be very happy to work for
2: you. You haven't, have we, Helen?
1: No. However, I'd appreciate a few days' trial, Mrs. Belden. And if you didn't think me efficient...
2: What do you say, Helen? I think Laurie's trying to be fair. Of course, it's up to you.
1: Yes.
3: Very well, we'll try it for a week.
1: Oh, thank you, ma'am. And you, Mr. Belden.
2: Not at all. We've waited some time now. A week can't make much difference. Except that you might not like us.
1: Oh, I don't think that's fair.
3: We'll discuss it later, Laurie. Come along, I'll show you where you'll stay.
1: Yes, ma'am.
0: The way she looked at you. That's it, isn't it, child? Laurie's gentle, lovely look. It lingers in your mind, fading in and out of focus as you think about it. And consider its meaning. Somehow it's more than a grateful glance, Charles. You're certain of it. And it remains with you in the days that follow. In the long drive to London and the dull hours at the office.
4: What have we decided on the shipment of Chloe's name, Mr. Belden? Being held at the Southampton warehouse, you know. Mr. Belden.
2: Yes, Laurie.
4: What's that, Mr. Belden?
2: Oh, sorry, Jameson. What was it now?
4: It's Chloe's name, that shipment.
2: Oh, yes. Why, I see no reason why we shouldn't accept it. Take care of it, will you, Jameson? I'm going home early today.
4: Oh? Feeling badly, Mr. Belden?
2: Not at all. I feel fine.

0: is it, Helen?
1: Close the door. Charles, that young woman. We've got to get rid of her.
0: Laurie, isn't she satisfactory?
1: Oh, the housekeeper. She's excellent.
0: Well, then I don't understand.
1: It happened early this afternoon. Oh, Charles, it upset me. So Mrs. Wilson drove up from the village.
0: Oh, that busybody.
1: She came to discuss the elections at the club. You know I'm running for the presidency, and I'm counting on her support to put me...
0: All right. What happened?
1: Well, Laurie didn't answer the door. I finally had to do it myself.
0: Is that all? Helen, the girl simply hasn't caught on to the routine of things.
1: It isn't that I'm trying to tell you. I spoke to her when Mrs. Wilson had gone. Charles, she asked us if she did everything else to our satisfaction. Would we mind if she didn't answer the door or take telephone calls?
0: What?
1: Exactly my reaction. Naturally, I demanded an explanation.
0: Well, did she give one?
1: It isn't satisfactory. Not to me, Charles.
0: What did she tell you?
1: A wild tale. Something about coming out here to get away from someone.
0: Oh?
1: A man. He's in love with her. She professes to be terrified of him. Says that he's threatened to kill her.
0: And you don't believe her?
1: Believe her? There's more to it than that. The girl's a fugitive, Charles. Something of the sort.
0: I wonder.
1: Wonder?
0: Yes. She seems so... Oh, well, so gentle, Helen. So harmless and gentle. And we've had so much trouble getting anyone to stay.
1: You mean you don't think we should do anything about it?
0: Well, if you insist, I'll talk to her.
1: But you're not at all alarmed about leaving me way out here alone with her. Charles, I never understand you. You're careless of me, thoughtless, disinterested in everything. Even my father's comfort.
0: Helen, please don't speak up.
1: No, you're going to talk to that girl. Charles, dismiss her. Tonight, she's just...
2: Oh, I'm sorry.
0: It's all right, Laurie. Come in.
1: I'm going to bed, Charles. Good night.
2: Good night, Mrs. Belton.
0: Laurie.
2: Yes, Mr. Belton.
0: Laurie, we've just been talking and...
2: Yes?
0: She, Mrs. Belton, told me how well you did your work today and... It's all right, Laurie. I'll get that. You don't have to answer the phones or the front door, ever. And you're going to be all right. Right here.
2: Oh, thank you, Mr. Belden. Thank you very much.
3: 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Well, it occurred to me that it's much the same with Signal gasoline. 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And two, Signal is the famous go farther gasoline. And now back to The Whistler.

0: You couldn't dismiss her, could you, child? Couldn't carry out Helen's demand? No. Because everything she'd said, all her complaints, demands, were swept away when Laurie looked at you. Her soft eyes wide and pleading, and somehow you found the strength to stand up for her, and later to stand up to Helen, as you knew you might.
1: You said a week, Helen. Surely you can give the girl that much time.
2: I can't understand why you're so interested in a servant, child.
1: She's not exactly a servant. She needs help, I tell you. Something or someone to cling to. And since we need her, why not give her a chance?
0: You managed to convince Helen, didn't you? Temporarily win her over to your way of thinking. And Laurie stays on. But week after week, the contest between you and Helen is renewed. And her patience is reaching the breaking point. But it doesn't seem to matter, does it? Because you know that Laurie understands. And all the time, the strange, unspoken bond between you is increased. As she attends to your every wish, hangs on every word you say, you wonder how long it will go on, where it will lead. Then the answer finally comes in a phone call to your office.
3: This is Belden calling, sir. Go ahead.
1: Yes, Helen?
3: Charles, I want you to drop around to the employment agency sometime today and see about another housekeeper.
1: Another? Helen, what do you mean? What's the matter with Laurie?
3: I can't stand it any longer. I won't have Laurie around another minute. I've discharged her.
1: What?
3: I'm just not satisfied with this arrangement at all.
1: But, Helen...
3: Really, Charles, I don't care to discuss it any further, nor have I the time. I'm due at the club in half an hour. The election, you know.
1: Helen, will you listen to me?
3: It's no use, Charles. I've made up my mind. I've told Laurie she can stay just one more week, and that's all.
0: For a moment, you sit there, stunned, and then slowly replace the receiver. And as you sit back, trying to think it out, something Helen has said many times passes through your mind.
4: I can't understand why you're so interested in a servant, Charles.
0: Helen called her a servant. You know now, you've known for many, many weeks, that she's far more than that, isn't she?

0: Then you hear it. The movement in the kitchen. You hurry down the hall and catch sight of it. The thunder drowns your voice. She doesn't hear. You move across the kitchen and touch her arm. Gently.
1: Oh, Laurie, I'm sorry. I didn't mean to startle you.
2: Mr. Bailey. No, that's quite all right. It's silly of me to. But I always think it might be him.
1: I know.
2: Whatever are you doing home at this hour, Mr. Belden? I didn't expect...
1: Well, I left some important papers in my desk. I had to come back from the office.
2: Oh, in this storm, too. What a shame.
1: Oh, here, let me do that. You'll cut yourself.
2: May I fix some tea for you, Mr. Belden, before I go?
1: Go. You're going out in this weather.
2: Oh, it'll be clearing soon. And this is my day off, you know.
1: Oh, of course.
2: I thought I'd go down to the village. I have some things to buy.
1: Laurie, don't go.
2: What?
1: I mean, the village road. It's terribly slippery in the rain. On the way here, my car skidded, almost went over the cliff.
2: Oh, how awful. You could have been killed.
1: Would you have cared, Laurie?
2: Why, of course, Mr. Belden. You've been so kind to me.
1: Laurie, listen to me. You can't go away. You mustn't.
2: But Mrs. Belden said...
1: Oh, she's quick-tempered. She says a lot of things she doesn't really mean. And besides, I can't let you go.
2: Well, I suppose I could stay until you got someone else.
1: That isn't what I mean, Laurie. Well, I know I'm handling this rather badly. I don't quite know how to say it. You see, I've never really been in love before.
2: In love?
1: Don't you understand? I want to marry you, Laurie.
2: But you are married.
1: Laurie, I'll change all that, and when I'm free...
2: Please, Mr. Belden, you mustn't talk that way.
1: I had to let you know how I felt. And now that you do, well, I don't expect an answer right away. I hope you'll want to think about it a little.
2: I think I'd better go now, Mr. Belden.
1: It's all right, Laurie. But you will think it over, won't you?
0: You watch Laurie as she hurries out. Somehow you feel confident that she'll want you to find a way. A way to rid yourself of Helen. But that isn't going to be easy. Divorce is out of the question. Helen would certainly oppose it. And even if she didn't, a divorce would leave you penniless. The importing business, the house, everything belongs to Helen. Moments later in the library, you pour yourself a drink, pace the floor, try to find the answer to your problem. You're so engrossed with your thoughts, you don't hear the car in the driveway, the sound of the front door, and you don't feel the eyes watching you from the hallway. Then...
3: Charles.
1: Yes. What? Oh, Helen, I...
3: I know. You didn't expect me so soon.
1: Well, I thought this was going to be an all-day meeting.
3: It was going to be, yes. I simply walked out on them and came home.
1: Something happened at the club.
3: After all I've done for you. Imagine to elect a silly, illiterate creature like that Mrs. Meglin. I simply don't... By the way, Charles, what are you doing home at this time of day?
1: Well, I...
3: Really, Charles, I could have saved you this early trip back from town. I should have told you that Larry always goes to the village on her day off. Did you know?
1: What do you mean?
3: I know why you came here, darling. You thought I'd be gone all day. You came back to see Laurie, didn't you?
1: Laurie? Why, that's ridiculous.
3: Is it?
1: Helen, you can't be serious.
3: Oh, stop it, Charles. You take me for a complete fool. I've noticed the way you watch her. Sick, stupid look on your face, mooning about like a schoolboy. Really?
1: Helen, you're imagining
3: Indeed,
1: things. I never
3: you're
1: did
3: so it. So amusing, Charles. Do you think for one moment she'd be interested in you?
1: Helen, that's enough.
3: You're so terribly dull, darling. So unromantic.
1: Helen!
3: I feel sorry for you. But you'll get over it. Larry will be gone soon, and you'll go back to your rose garden, your pipe collection, and you'll still have me. Won't you, darling? Charles, where are you going? Charles!
0: As you hurry out of the house to your car, the rage within you gradually subsides. For an instant back there in the library, you thought you could have killed her, and you wonder why you didn't. That would have solved everything. Yes, with Helen dead, you'd be free to marry Laurie. Suddenly, as you drive toward the village, the answer to your problem becomes quite clear.

0: And you find yourself thinking of murder, Helen's murder, and you're still thinking minutes later as you stop in the village and enter the tobacco shop.
1: Good morning, Mr. Belden.
2: Good morning, Matthew.
1: Seems like it's clearing up a bit, eh? Quite a storm we had last night.
2: Yes, yes, it was. What's going on over at the constable's office? I noticed quite a few people.
1: Oh, that bit of excitement we had. Constable and some of the lads brought a man down from the cliff.
2: No, the cliff.
1: Tourist chap, staying over at the inn. Decided he'd take a bit of a stroll early this morning. Lost his footing. Good thing for him he wasn't killed.
2: I see.
1: What'll it be, Mr. Belden?
2: Same as usual, Matthew. Small tin.
1: Righto. Lucky chap, that one. Knocked some 15, 20 feet down to a ledge he did. Only thing stopped him from going all the way. Bruised him up a bit, hurt his legs, about all. He was lucky, all right. There you are, Mr. Belden.
2: Thank you.
1: Might be wise to caution Mrs. Belden about what happened this morning. She still goes for a walk along the cliff every morning, doesn't she?
2: Oh, yes. Yes, she does.
1: Yeah, the cliffs are dangerous in this kind of weather.
2: You're quite right.
1: Never can tell what might happen, you know.
2: No, you never can tell.
0: That's it, isn't it, child? An accident on the cliff, and you'll be free. The villagers all know of Helen's daily walks along the cliff. Know how dangerous the cliffs can be during the rainy season. It's perfect, isn't it? Yeah. And you have the rest of the day to think it over, to make your plans. Late that evening, when you return to the house, Helen is already retired. And you hurry to find Laurie. You've got to know what her answer is before you make your next move. You can't wait, can you? You want to get it over with as quickly as possible. As you step into the half-darkened library, you see Laurie standing by the window, staring out into the garden, her back towards you. You approach within a few feet of her.
3: Laurie, don't turn around. Don't say anything. Just listen to me. I found a way to be free of Helen. But first, I've got to know how you feel. I've got to know if you want me to go ahead with it. Now, listen, Laurie. This is very important. You'll not be implicated. You don't have to answer me. You don't have to say a thing, Laurie, unless you want to stop me. Shall I go ahead with it? All right, darling. I'll do it.

0: Charles.
1: Good morning, my dear.
0: My, you're up bright and early, rather a surprise. We haven't had breakfast together in ages.
1: Yes, I wanted to catch you before you left the house. You are going for a walk this morning?
0: I thought I would. The rain has stopped. But, why'd you ask?
1: Helen, it might sound odd to you. Helen, early in our marriage, we used to go for walks together. It seemed to me that we were able to talk out so many things.
0: That's true, Charles, but...
1: I was wondering, couldn't I walk along with you now, this morning?
0: Why, of course, Charles. But what about the office? Don't you have...
1: Oh, it can wait, Helen. We're more important.
0: Yes. Yes, we are. Charles, I'd enjoy having you go with me.
1: We'll walk along the cliff, like we did before.
0: I'll get my coat. And, Charles...
1: Yes?
0: I'm glad you thought of it.
1: Good. I think it'll settle a lot of things, Helen, for both of us.

0: Whistler will return in just a moment with the strange ending to tonight's story. Meantime, since this coming Thursday is Thanksgiving Day, I want to say for Signal Oil Company and the almost 2,000 Signal dealers who serve the six Pacific Coast states from Canada to Mexico, we hope that your Thanksgiving will be filled to overflowing, not only with good food, but also with good health and good cheer. Certainly all of us can be thankful from the bottom of our hearts that we're living in America, the land of abundance and freedom for all. We of the Signal Oil Company like to feel that in our 17 years of serving the West, we have played a part in furthering the way of life that is America. Because Signal dealers are in business for themselves, they are carrying on the tradition of the independent businessman who has played such an important role in building America. And Signal Oil Company, by supplying its dealers with constantly finer products, is helping them keep ahead of that ever-present healthy competition, which is the key to America's continuing progress. Competition which helps all of us here in America enjoy the highest in the world standard of living. And now back to the Whistler.
1: It's all over now, isn't it, Charles? The walk you took along the cliffs with Helen was the last one you'll ever have to take with her. And as you turn away from the precipice, the fog moves in around you. And you hurry back along the path toward the house. You're anxious to see Laurie again, talk to her, gain the reassurance that sweeps over you every time she looks at you. There's magic in those moments, isn't there, child? An enchantment and beauty that cannot be denied. And after the weeks of waiting, you've settled it finally. And Laurie need never leave the house that will now be yours.
2: Laurie! Laurie! Oh, there you are.
3: Oh, is something wrong?
2: No, Laurie. It's over. Exactly as I said.
3: Over?
2: It has seemed like an accident, Laurie. I'm sure of it. It's happened to someone from the hotel in the village. They'll think it was the same with Helen.
3: Your wife?
2: Don't you understand, Laurie? Helen's dead. If they come round, just tell them we missed her this morning. Thought she'd gone for a walk.
3: You killed her.
2: Laurie.
3: No! No, no, don't come near me. Don't touch me.
2: Laurie! She turns, hurries away. You take a few steps after her, then stop. It's the shock, isn't it, child? You can feel it yourself now. The realization of what you've done. But you'll be all right, and so will Laurie. You wonder if you should go on to the office, give her time to think. And then suddenly you hear the sound of Helen's car from the drive and rush to the window. Laurie, driving toward the village. Good Lord.
1: Racing after her in your own car, a dozen thoughts pound in your mind. Did you wonder what you've done wrong? Perhaps it was the way you told her, the suddenness of it, the cold shock. And then you see Helen's car parked at the curb. You stop, step out, and realize too late that you followed Laurie right to the constable's office, where he's talking to her. And then, as you turn to hurry away...
4: Just a moment, Felden. I wouldn't try to get back in that car if I were you.
2: What's the matter, Constable?
4: I have a few questions to ask you. Laurie here tells me you've killed your wife.
2: She told you?
4: Yes, just now.
2: But she was in on it herself. She knew I was going to do it. I told her and she didn't stop me.
3: No, no, no, that's not true.
2: But Laurie, last night in the library, you were standing by the window, looking out into the garden.
3: The library? Last night? Why, I didn't even see you.
2: But you heard me, Laurie. You must have.
4: Just a moment, Belden. If Laurie says she didn't see you, she couldn't have heard you.
2: What?
3: Don't you understand? That's why I couldn't answer the doorbell, the telephone. That's why I made up that story of the man who was supposed to be threatening me.
4: Belden, haven't you ever noticed the way Laurie looks at you?
2: Yes. A lovely look.
4: She has a good reason for that look. You see, Laurie can't hear. When she looks at you like that, she's reading your lips.

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Featured in tonight's story were John Hoyt, Lorette Philbrandt, and Mary Lansing. The Whistler was produced by George W. Allen and directed tonight by Sterling Tracy. The story by Mary Ruth Funk and music by Wilbur Hatch, and was transmitted to our troops overseas by the Armed Forces Radio Service. Remember, at the same time next Sunday, another strange tale by The Whistler. Marvin Miller speaking. This is CBS, the Columbia Broadcasting System.

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2: The Avenger.
3: The road to crime ends in a trap that justice sets. Crime does not

0: The Avenger, sworn enemy of evil, is actually Jim Brandon, a famous biochemist. Through his numerous scientific experiments, Brandon has perfected two inventions to aid him in his crusade against crime as the Avenger. The telepathic indicator, by which he is able to pick up thought flashes, and the secret diffusion capsule, which cloaks him in the black light of invisibility. Brandon's assistant, the beautiful Fern Collier, is the only one who shares his secrets and knows that he is the man the underworld fears as the Avenger. And now, the Avenger and the Ghost Murder. At the end of a long table in her darkened seance room, Princess Stella, the renowned mystic, sits motionless. Opposite her, a man leans forward, nervous and expectant. Suddenly, out of nowhere, a swirling spiral of white mist appears, takes shape, and from it comes a ghostly voice.
1: I

0: Now I must leave you, but I will come again. I will return. I will return.
1: Martha! Martha, don't leave me. Come back. Martha! She's gone. Princess Stella, call her back. Call Martha back. Princess Stella, wake up. Wake up. Help. Help.
2: What's the matter? What happened?
1: Well, it's the princess. I can't wake her.
2: Don't be alarmed. I'll turn up the lights. She must have had a manifestation. It always affects her this way.
1: Yes. She brought my wife back.
2: Princess, wake up. Princess Stella. She'll come out of it in a minute. Princess, wake up.
3: What? Oh, what is it? Oh, it's you, Mr. Jordan.
2: Yes. Are you all right, Princess? You frightened your client.
3: Oh, I'm so sorry. Was the seance a success?
2: Yes. You recalled another spirit for a lonely soul.
1: Princess, I saw my wife. She spoke to me.
3: I'm glad.
2: I think we'd better leave the princess alone now. She must rest.
1: Oh, of course.
2: This way.
3: Well, how much did he pay you, Jordan?
2: $50, Stella.
3: Penny.
2: Now, Stella.
3: Well, I'm getting sick of going through this routine day after day for that kind of money. You promised
2: me... Have patience, Stella. I told you that before long we'd be cleaning up.
3: Well...
2: I meant it.
3: Well, you'd better pull something out of the hat, or I'll retire. And then where'll you be, Jordan?
2: No, Stella, that's no way to talk. After all I've done for you...
3: After all you've done for me?
2: Shut up. There's a woman in the waiting room. You've got to see her now.
3: Yeah, well, she's in for a disappointment. I've had enough of ghosts today.
2: You've got to see her and talk to her, at least.
3: Ah, well, all right.
2: I'll bring her in. And then I have to leave. I have an appointment uptown with a fellow by the name of Brandon.
4: Mr. Jordan? What can I do for you?
2: Well, Mr. Brandon, I represent Princess Stella, the mystic. No doubt you've heard of her.
4: Well, yes, I have.
2: Well, Princess Stella is going to try for that $50,000 prize the Rollins Estate is offering for a genuine manifestation.
4: Isn't that rather a waste of the princess' time, Mr. Jordan?
2: What do you mean?
4: Well, so far, every medium who has tried for that prize has failed completely. Every so-called manifestation was promptly exposed as a hoax.
2: Oh, Princess Stella is in a class by herself. Those others were charlatans. Princess Stella is a true psychic. A genuine spirit medium.
4: Mr. Jordan, suppose you come to the point. What brought you here to see me?
2: You may be a scientist, Mr. Brandon. Yet I feel that some of your ideas may be in sympathy with those of the princess.
4: Why?
2: Well, you've written some... brilliant articles about your experiments in the field of mental telepathy. So I thought you might be interested in endorsing Princess Stella as a medium. Your word would go a long way in helping
4: us. Just a minute, Jordan. Let's clarify our terms. My telepathic experiments have to do with the concentrated thought waves of the living. That is a science.
2: Well, but Princess Stella is...
4: a very clever actress, no doubt. No sale, Jordan.
2: If we win the Rollins Prize, we're willing to cut you in for 10%.
4: No, thank you. I'm not interested. As a matter of fact, I'm on the other side of the fence completely.
2: You mean you're going to fight us?
4: In a way, yes. You see, I promised Neil Hayden, the Rollins lawyer, to act as a judge when Princess Stella puts in her bid for the prize.
2: You what?
4: I'm willing to give your client a fair enough chance. If Princess Stella really can produce a ghost... I'm sure the whole scientific world will sit up and take notice.
2: Well, thanks for being such a sport about it, Brandon. I think you understand my position. Even a true artist needs a little clever exploitation.
4: Yes, that seems to be a generally accepted idea.
2: Anyway, I feel we'll get a square deal from you, Brandon.
4: I'm merely interested in keeping things in their proper places, Jordan.
2: Mm-hmm.
4: I think Princess Stella's so-called manifestations belong strictly in the field of entertainment. Not to be confused in any way with any branch of science.
2: Perhaps the princess can convert you. Well, I won't take up any more of your time. I'll see you at the seance next Thursday.
4: Right, I'm looking forward to it.
2: I can find my way out. Thanks for the interview.
4: Not at all. Goodbye.
3: Well, of all the nerve, trying to offer you a bribe, Jim. That's the limit. I don't see how you kept your temper.
4: Fern, Jordan is playing for big stakes, and he's not the sort to leave any stone unturned.
3: Well, I don't trust a man like that. He's not only too glib, but too well-dressed.
4: He's a dandy, all right. Did you notice the spats?
3: How could I miss them? Jim, I didn't know you'd been asked to be a judge at this thing.
4: Yes. Princess Stella is by far the cleverest medium to try for the prize. And Neil Hayden isn't going to take any chances of being duped in carrying out the extraordinary terms of the Rollins will.
3: Who are the other judges, Jim?
4: Oh, you've met them both, Professor Gans and Dr. Strong.
3: Princess Stella isn't going to have an easy time of it.
4: No. Even though Gans and Strong are constantly at odds, they'll probably agree this once that Princess Stella is a colossal fake.
3: Jim, can you arrange for me to go to the seance? I don't believe in ghosts, but I would...
4: Would you like to see one, huh?
3: Well, yes, I'd like to see what passes for a ghost.
4: All right, Fern. But in the meantime, we have a great deal of research to do.
3: What kind of research, Jim?
4: We're going to look into all the tricks that mediums use, all the accoutrements that the earthly ghost is heir to, the blaring horns and trumpets, the moving tables and the tilting chairs, and all known devices that have ever passed for ghosts.
3: Sounds interesting, Jim.
4: We mustn't underestimate Princess Stella, Fern. This seance will be a kind of challenge, and we can't let science take a back seat.
5: You're late, Brandon. Strong and I have finished with that side of the room. Nothing unusual there.
4: You don't mind if Fred and I have a look, Professor Gans?
5: Well, if you're not willing to take our word for it.
2: Go ahead, Brandon. There's plenty of time.
4: Thanks, Strong. This way, Fern.
3: So this is what a seance room looks like. I always thought they were done in black velvet. This one's completely in white.
4: Yes, the princess knows the value of contrast. She's a showman, all right. Now for the inventory. White painted walls. White rug that completely covers the floor. 8 straight back white chairs. Help me examine them, Fern.
3: Right, Jim.
4: They're all metal. No false bottoms.
3: Nothing could be hidden in these chairs.
4: Let's take the table next. That's all metal, too. Examine the legs, Fern.
3: They're single strips of metal, Jim. Nothing there.
4: Nothing under the rug.
3: Jim, there's no place to hide any ghosts in this room.
4: Certainly doesn't look that way. No windows. In fact, there's only one thing about this entire room that strikes me as a little odd.
3: What's that, Jim?
4: There are 4 radiators, 2 at each end.
3: Well, this is a very large room. In cold weather, I imagine all 4 of them are needed.
4: They're all cold today.
2: Are you ready, Brandon?
4: Yes, Strong, I think so. Oh, just one other thing. Did you and Gans go over the room for hidden wires?
2: Yes, we covered the walls and floor with a detector.
4: Guess that takes care of everything, then. I'll tell Jordan we're ready to begin the seance.

0: Put your flashlight on that corner. There's someone there.
1: Yes.
2: Jim, look. Something white, floating there near the wall. It's a ghost.
3: I see it, Fern.
1: Turn on the lights. There's something there, all right.
4: I'll do it.
1: Hurry, Jordan. It's gone.
2: Good heavens, Jim. It must have been a ghost. Look at the Princess Stella. She's in a trance.
1: Wake up the princess, Jordan. Wake her up.
4: Of course. Princess Stella. Princess, wake up.
2: Oh, gosh, Jim, this is more than I bargained for.
3: She's coming, too.
2: What happened?
1: Brandon, strong. Help me examine this end of the room thoroughly. This sort of thing just isn't possible.
0: That was the strangest thing I ever saw.
3: A truly wonderful performance. There doesn't seem to be a trace of anything to mark the passage of that ghost.
0: Well, fellow scientists, what are we going to do? If we can't explain this manifestation, we have to award the prize to Princess Stella.
1: Not so fast, Strong.
0: Well, what do you suggest, Gans?
1: I don't know. What do you think, Brandon?
3: There's no denying it. We saw the ghost, and it's up to us to explain exactly what it was and where it came from. I think we'd better call for a repeat performance.
1: Right. I'll tell Jordan. Jordan, come over here.
4: Yes? Yes, what is it, Professor Gans?
1: We're not convinced, Jordan. We're calling for another seance.
5: No, I cannot. I am exhausted. I cannot.
4: Princess, the judges are within their rights. The terms of the will stipulate that two tests may be demanded.
5: Oh, I am faint. I cannot go through all this again.
4: Gentlemen, the princess is nervous and upset. Could we postpone the second seance until tomorrow?
0: Well, I don't see why not. What do you say, Brandon?
3: I think that's an excellent idea. Are you agreed, Gans?
1: Yes. In fact, I prefer that. I've just remembered something that may prove helpful to us. I'll need a little time to check on it.
4: We'll meet tomorrow, then, huh?
1: Yes, Jordan. However, I'd like to speak to you privately for a few moments. Now.
4: Well, certainly. Come into the other room. This way, please. Now, Professor Gans, what is it?
1: Have you and the princess traveled much abroad?
4: Yes, widely.
1: About 20 years ago, did you bill yourselves as the countess and the clown?
4: Why, no. That must have been... Someone else. Why do you ask?
1: They were a popular carnival act in Austria when I was teaching there. Something about you two reminded me of them.
4: Well, the princess and I are not exactly a vaudeville team, Professor.
1: I wonder what became of that act. I must find out before the seance tomorrow.
4: Really, Professor? What can that have to do with Princess Stella and the Rollins prize money?
1: It may have everything to do with it, Jordan. I'm rather certain that the Countess and the Clown are fugitives from justice.

0: act to The Avenger and the Ghost Murder.
1: Fern, we can't let Princess Stella get away with this ghost business. There's got to be an answer here in the seance room. Examine that radiator, Fern. I'll take this one.
2: This one's cold, Jim.
1: That's strange. This one is warm. Turn it out, Fern. Maybe the heat's turned off.
2: Okay.
1: I'll see about the other radiators.
2: Right, Jim.
1: Fern, one of these radiators is warm and one is cold.
2: What do you make of it, Jim?
1: Don't know yet. I turned the heat on. We'll give them a chance to warm up.
0: Even though we never held the same ideas, Gans, I never thought you'd deliberately oppose me in a thing like this. I had it on good authority that your vote was the only one against me.
3: I admit it, Strong. I don't think you're fitted to be head of a research foundation. Such a position requires an older man. Wide experience.
0: Like yourself, I suppose? So that was the reason for it. You want the position yourself.
3: Now listen here, Strong. Mind your tongue.
4: What's the trouble?
0: Brandon, Professor Gans blackballed me. I'd have been elected head of the Lansdowne Foundation if it hadn't been for him and his petty personal ambition.
3: This is a matter between you and me, Strong. Let's keep it that way. I voted in good faith for what I believe to be the good of the Foundation.
0: Your day is coming, Gans. I'll get you for this.
5: Are you gentlemen ready to begin?
6: Everyone is waiting.
3: Well, Jordan, I see you've decided to brazen it out.
6: If you have anything to say to me, Professor Gans, say it in private.
3: I'm afraid that won't be possible. My news will be of interest to the public. But I've decided to let you put your show on first. My news can wait.
6: I'll call everyone in, then.
1: Just a moment, Princess Stella. Will you sit at this end of the table today?
7: Very well, Mr. Brandon. It makes no difference to me.
1: Thank you. Turn out the lights, Jordan. I'll keep my flashlight on you.
5: All right.
1: Now, take your place in the circle, and everyone join hands. Hayden will hold my right wrist so that my hand will be free to turn on this flashlight in an instant. There. Are you ready, Princess?
7: I am ready. I call upon some friendly spirit. Let my voice penetrate these walls and travel on wings of wind. Out there in the vast unknown, I seek a friend, a lonely, unhappy spirit. I would call you back from the dark, lost valley of the beyond. Come, spirit, manifest thyself. The veil is lifted. The boundary between the living and the dead is not a barrier. It is but a frail cloud of mortal man's uncertainty. Come, kind spirit, appear, appear. The spirit approaches. Who calls? Who calls me?
2: There it is, in the corner. Ghost.
1: It's there, all right. Keep your hands joined, everyone. I'll turn on the lights.
0: Hurry, Brandon, it's already disappearing.
2: Oh, it's gone. Jim, look, Professor Gans, he must have fainted.
0: Help me, Brandon, we'll get him out of here.
1: Don't touch him, Strong.
0: Why not?
1: Look closely. There's a small dagger below his heart.
0: What?
1: Professor Gans is dead. Police have confirmed my suspicions, Fern. Professor Gans was killed by a poison dagger.
2: Any prints on it?
1: It was too smudged to be of any value.
2: Jim, up until now, I've never believed in ghosts. But you'll have to admit that no living person in that room could have thrown that dagger. No one broke the circle for a second.
1: So you're willing to pin this murder on a ghost?
2: Well, how do you explain it, then?
1: The ghost is the only one that we can rule out. Because, you see, there wasn't any ghost.
2: There wasn't any? But, Jim, we saw it twice.
1: What we saw was nothing more than a clever mixture of muriatic acid and ammonia vapor released through tiny holes in the dummy radiator. One radiator at each end of the room was a dummy.
2: But how did the ghost disappear so quickly?
1: The gas was operated by an automatic pressure gauge in the basement. It was timed to last for 10 seconds. And that spiral whirling effect was due to the intermittent release of air which circulated about the vapor. At the end of 10 seconds... the whole thing was dissolved by a very light spray of ammonia and water, also released from the radiator.
2: Gosh, I almost believed in that ghost, especially after you placed Princess Stella at the opposite end of the table for the second seance.
1: That's why they had two sets of radiators in that room, just in case a skeptic made a request like that.
2: But what of the voice, Jim? It didn't come from anyone in the room. It came from the ghost.
1: Well, that's easy. Princess Stella is an accomplished ventriloquist.
2: Well, there goes my ghost story right up the chimney, or I should say right down the radiator.
1: Fern, I don't want any of this revealed until we know who murdered Gans.
2: All right, Jim. But I don't see how we're ever going to find that out.
1: At the moment, neither do I. But we'll keep trying.
2: Is the inspector still questioning Jordan, Strong, and the princess?
1: Yes, but he'll have to let them go for lack of evidence.
2: I wonder if Jordan had time to put on his socks before he went to headquarters.
1: His socks?
2: Yes. Our fashion plate disillusioned me. He appeared at that last seance without any socks.
1: Well, Fern, get your coat. We're going to the gymnasium.
2: Whatever for, Jim?
1: I'm interested in seeing a little professional boxing. I've often heard those French savate boxes are something to see.
6: Stella, what are you doing?
7: I'm packing, Jordan. I'm going to pull out.
6: Don't be a fool, Stella. We're under bond. You've got to stay here and stick things out.
7: You suit yourself. I'm leaving.
6: Now, listen to me, Stella. We still have a chance to pull through all this and win that $50,000 prize. You've got to go through with that seance today.
7: If we stay here, we'll wind up in jail no matter how the seance turns out.
6: What are you getting at? The police have no evidence against us. Strong was the only one with a motive for killing Gans. We're in the clear.
7: You're wrong, Jordan. Jim Brandon knows we had a motive for killing Gans.
6: Brandon? How could he know anything?
7: I heard the inspector tell Brandon to search Gans' apartment. Since Gans knows who we were and all about the trouble that you got us into in Vienna, he must have had some proof of it. Brandon has that proof now, and he's just waiting for the proper time to use it.
6: That does put us in a spot.
7: We've got to get out of here, Jordan. I'm afraid.
6: What are you afraid of, Stella? Did you kill Gans?
7: How dare you say that?
6: Now, take it easy, Stella. Listen, I'll make a deal with you. If you'll stay here and go through with this seance, I promise you have nothing to fear from Brandon.
7: What are you talking about, Jordan? You wouldn't...
6: Don't worry about what Brandon knows, that's all. Is it a deal?
7: I don't know. How do I know I'm not next on the murderer's list?
6: You're being hysterical. Now, come on now. Get things ready for your performance. You make it a good one, Stella. We'll be on Easy Street.
2: With you a moment.
6: Of course, Miss Collier. What is it?
2: Well, Mr. Brandon is busy at police headquarters and won't be able to get here for the seance.
6: But he must. This is the final test for the prize.
2: You're to go on with the seance as usual. It is understood that if you convince Strong and Hayden that Princess Stella has brought about a genuine manifestation, the prize is hers.
6: All right. I'll call the princess.
7: We are ready. Close the door, please, Mr. Jordan, and turn out the lights.
6: Yes, Princess.
7: Jordan, wait a moment. What was that noise?
6: I don't know. It seemed to come from just outside the door. But there's no one there.
7: Well, close the door, then, and let's get started. Join the circle, Jordan. Let me warn you all, do not break the circle, no matter what happens. Let silence reign a moment. Spirit of another world, come to us. Manifest thyself to those who do not believe. Show thyself within this room. Come, spirit. Appear. Appear and speak. Who calls? Who deceives this spirit?
8: I am the spirit of Alvin Gans.
7: Something is wrong. Turn on the lights.
8: Stay where you are, all of you. And hear me out. The ghosts of the murdered have a right to speak.
7: Turn your flashlight on him, Dr. Strong.
9: There's no one there.
8: I'm here, but you can't see me.
7: It cannot be a ghost. It cannot be.
8: You admit before witnesses, Princess Stella, that you have no power to produce a ghost?
7: Yes, yes. Tell me who you are.
8: I am the Avenger, Stella. I am here to accuse Claude Jordan of the murder of Professor Gans.
10: It's a lie. That's a lie. This is some sort of trick you're playing on me, Stella.
8: It's no trick, Jordan. I'll turn on the lights and produce the evidence.
10: It's a frame-up. Stella!
8: Strong and Hayden, Sir George Jordan.
10: All right, Jordan.
8: Examine his left leg, Jordan. You'll find something interesting there.
10: Let me go.
9: Why, there's a small bow and arrow attached to his leg.
8: And fastened underneath it is a small dagger like the one used to kill Gans.
10: Yes, sir.
9: That's right.
8: Strong. Call Inspector White. Tell him Jordan is ready to give him an exhibition of some amazing footwork.

0: Well, Fern, you furnished the clue that solved this murder case.
1: I did. What, Jim?
0: You noticed that Jordan wasn't wearing socks at the seance when Gans was killed.
1: Well, how was that a clue?
0: The thing that had us stumped until then was the certain knowledge that no one at that seance could have used his hands to drive that dagger into Gans' heart.
1: That's right.
0: But what if a person were just as dexterous with his feet as with his hands?
1: You mean he could have thrown the dagger with his feet?
0: Hardly thrown it, but he could have aimed it with his feet.
1: Oh, I see. That little bow and arrow fastened to Jordan's leg could be set, aimed, and released by his other foot.
0: That's right. After I'd figured that out, I realized that the smudge print on the dagger could have been a toe print.
1: Oh, so that's why we went to the gymnasium to see those savate boxers who boxed with their feet.
0: Yes. One of those boxers demonstrated my theory of how the crime was committed, without moving the upper part of his body at all.
1: Jim, just what was it that Professor Gans knew about Princess Stella and Jordan? The motive for the murder?
0: Jordan was mixed up in a killing in Vienna about 20 years ago that Gans happened to remember. He intended to expose Jordan after the seance that day, and Jordan knew it.
1: There seems to be no limit to the methods of murder.
0: They don't give us detectives a chance to grow complacent.
1: No. This one really had you on your toes.
0: Oh, a pun, Miss Collier, that some would call a very murderous weapon.

0: characters, names, places, and plots used in the Avenger program are fictitious. Any similarity to persons living or dead is purely coincidental.
1: This is a thought. A thought. A thought. Remember, listen for another adventure of...
0: The Avenger.
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Once again, the keeper of the book is ready to open the ponderous volume in which is recorded all the secrets and mysteries of mankind through the ages. All the strange and mystifying stories of the past, the present, and the future.

0: Keeper of the book, what tale will you tell us this time?
1: What tale shall I tell you? I have tales here of every kind. Tales of murder, tales of madness, of dark deeds and events strange beyond all belief. Let me see. Yes, here's a tale for you. A strange and terrible story of two old ladies and how they tried to escape from their doom. I call the story Escape by Death. My story begins in a big, shabby old house in the country, fully a mile from any other habitation. In a large ground floor room, which is both their bedroom and sitting room, Martha and Louise Abbott listen to the wind howl outside. Louise is an invalid, confined to a wheelchair. Martha, though able to walk, can only hobble a few steps at a time, so that to them, the lonely house is almost like a prison.
2: Oh, listen to that wind, Louise. Oh, I do hate living out in the country like this. We're so isolated from everybody.
3: Oh, yes, Martha. It was so much nicer when we lived in our own house in the village.
2: Even if Roger and Hester are our nephew and niece, we should never have let them persuade us to move out here with them. Oh, what is it, Toby? Queenie? Oh, our mother's darling's hungry. Even Toby and Queenie don't like living here.
3: Yes, they do seem unhappy. Queenie hasn't been eating well.
2: Louise, it's very foolish for us to stay here with Roger and Hester. I think I hear Hester coming now. We'll tell her right away that we want to go back to our old home.
4: Here I am at last, Aunt Louise, Aunt Martha. I brought you tea and some cake I just made this afternoon.
5: Thank you, dear.
6: I have the Daily Sentinel for you. George Gibson just delivered it. I haven't even opened it yet.
2: Thank you. Roger, Louise and I have been talking things over. It was very kind of you to invite us to live here with you, but we were much happier living in the village. We want to go back.
6: But, Aunt Martha, it's much better for you here. Really, it is.
4: Of course. You're just homesick, both of you.
6: And you'll get over it. Pretty soon you'll love the country as much as we do.
4: Now, we don't want to hear another word about your leaving us. We couldn't be happy thinking of you alone and helpless in the village. Come along, Roger. Let them drink their tea.
6: All right, Heston. See you both later.
3: Oh, I do wish they'd let us go back.
2: There's no reason why we shouldn't.
3: Do you remember the teas we used to give? Mm. Mary Thompson came over every afternoon. It was so nice.
2: There's no reason we can't move back and give those teas again. Mm. We won't be alone or helpless either. And all the money Father left us, we can afford a dozen servants. Louise, we are going back. I've made up my mind.
3: Oh, Martha, I'm so glad. Oh,
2: listen to Toby and Queenie. They're glad we're going back, too, aren't you, you fat old darlings?
3: Oh, they understand you, Martha. They know we're not going to stay here much longer.
2: Of course they do. Well, now that's settled, let's see what's in the Sentinel. Let's see now.
3: Oh, Martha, let's look at the obituary notices first.
2: That's just what I was turning to, Louise. Here we are.
3: Did anyone we know die?
2: Now, let me see. Yes. You remember Amos Wilson, don't you?
3: Yes.
2: He died 2 days ago.
3: Poor Amos. He was about your age, wasn't he, Martha?
2: Certainly not. He was a good deal older.
3: Martha, look at this. Why, it says that Mary Thompson is entering the county home for the infirm.
2: The poor house? Oh, no, it can't be.
3: You can read it for yourself. Oh, that dreadful place. I'd rather be dead than in that home.
2: Poor Mary.
3: Martha, after we move back to the village, can't we have Mary come to live with us?
2: Yes, of course. Why, going to the poor house would be the death of her.
3: No. No, it can't be.
2: What can't be?
3: Read what it says there in the real estate column.
2: Huh?
3: The old Abbott mansion, owned by the Mrs. Martha and Louise Abbott, has been put up for sale by their nephew, Roger Clark.
2: What? Well, it must be a mistake. Oh. We never told Roger to sell our house. Roger! Roger!
3: Now, Martha, we mustn't get excited.
2: But why should he want to sell our house? I won't permit it.
6: You calling me, Aunt Martha?
2: Yes, Roger. What's this in the Sentinel about our house being up for sale?
6: Oh, is it in the Sentinel? Oh, I'm so sorry.
3: It is a mistake, isn't it, Roger?
6: Well, no, Aunt Louise. But since the house isn't being used, I thought it would be a good idea to sell it.
2: But you had no right to put the house up for sale without telling me.
6: Now, don't get yourself excited, Aunt Martha. If you don't want the house sold, I'll remove it from the market.
3: You must, Roger. We couldn't live if the house was sold.
6: All right. Now, I'll take care of everything. Don't you worry. Everything's going to be all right.
2: I don't like it, Louise. I don't like it at all. Why should he try to sell it without telling us?
3: It does seem strange.
2: Louise, we must get in touch with Judge Morris at once. Mm-hmm. He's the administrator of Father's estate. He'll take care of everything for us the way we want it. I didn't like the look in Roger's eyes just now. I've always been suspicious of Roger, and if you want my opinion, he and Hester are...

0: Is Mother's beautiful Queenie hungry? Well, here's a nice piece of meat from the lovely supper Hester just brought us.
1: Oh, Queenie is hungry, Mother.
2: She's got her appetite back since she learned we intend going back to the village.
0: Yes, she has, but where's Toby? I don't see him around any place.
2: Probably in the kitchen. Martha, when are you going to speak to Roger and Hester again about our leaving?
0: I'm waiting until we can get in touch with Judge Morris. He'll come get us whether Roger wants us to go or not. There's been something very strange about Roger's manner ever since we told him yesterday we didn't want to stay.
1: Martha, look. Queenie's ill. Oh. That meat you gave her, it's made her sick.
0: Queenie, oh, what's the matter with Mother's darling?
1: Oh, Martha, there's something terribly wrong with her.
0: Queenie, what is it? Oh, Louise, what can we do?
1: Give her some water, maybe that'll help. Martha, she's fallen down.
0: She's dead, Louise. Queenie is dead.
1: Oh, no. No, she can't.
0: But she is. Though she was perfectly all right until I gave her that meat.
1: She was so hungry, she just bolted it down. Oh, Martha, she must have choked on it. She's choked it down.
0: Did she? I'm not so sure.
1: Martha, what do you mean? What else could it have been?
0: She acted more as if she were poisoned.
1: Poisoned?
0: Yes, I'm sure of it. The meat was poisoned. That's why Queenie died.
1: But how's that possible?
0: It was poisoned because that meat was meant for us.
1: Martha, you don't mean that Roger and Hester...
0: Yes, Louise. Oh, I see it now. That's why they brought us out here. Why they won't let us leave. They're planning to kill us. They're after our money.
1: Oh, Martha, what are we going to do?
0: Well, we've got to get in touch with Judge Morris right away. He'll save us.
1: But, Martha, how can we? The telephone is upstairs in Hester's room, and neither of us can climb stairs.
0: I know that. We've got to figure another way to reach him. Louise, our lives depend upon it.
3: That night, the two old ladies, terror in their hearts, tossed and turned in an effort to think of a way of escape from the horrible trap in which they found themselves. In the morning, they thought they had discovered how to do it. When George Gibson, the rural mail carrier, came by, Louise called him and gave him a frantic message to Judge Morris, which he promised to deliver. However, a few minutes later, encountering Roger, their nephew, George Gibson told him what had happened, and Roger managed to persuade him not to deliver the message. Then Roger hurried home to consult with Hester.
2: Roger, you say that while Martha was out here in the kitchen with me, Louise was giving George Gibson a message for Judge Morris?
4: Yes. And she seemed so excited that George stopped me on the road to tell me about it. Hester, I'm afraid they suspect...
2: Oh, no, no, they mustn't. We mustn't let them.
4: I should say not, after all the trouble we've gone to. We would ruin everything. We've got to quiet their suspicion somehow. We've got to make them like it here, so they'd be perfectly content to stay with us until they die.

0: And now to return to the story of escape by death, as it is written in the sealed book. For 24 hours, Martha and Louise have waited in trembling impatience for George Gibson to bring word that Judge Morris has received their frantic appeal for help.
1: Oh, Martha, where can George be? He's more than an hour late.
2: Well, he's probably just been delayed. Maybe the car broke down. He'll be here soon.
1: Yes, here he comes now. He's turning up the drive. Oh, Martha, I was so worried.
2: I told you he wouldn't fail us.
1: But there's Roger taking the mail from him. Suppose Roger doesn't let him see us. He might...
2: Louise.
1: What is it, Martha? What's wrong?
2: That isn't the much younger man. Now he's leaving. Roger's coming back in the house.
1: Martha, where do you suppose George is?
2: I don't know. I don't understand.
1: Perhaps he's sick today.
2: Here comes Roger.
3: Hello, Aunt Martha. Aunt Louise. Here's a magazine that came in the mail. I thought you might like to see it.
1: Thank you, Roger.
2: Why didn't George Gibson deliver the mail today?
4: Oh, you saw that there was a new driver. Well, I'm sorry to have to tell you this, but yesterday afternoon, poor George was killed.
2: Killed?
1: Oh, no.
4: He had a bad accident as he was returning to the village.
2: An accident?
4: Yes. I'd rather not talk about it anymore now. It'll just upset you. Hester will bring you some supper soon.
1: Poor George.
2: That means Judge Morris didn't get our message.
1: Oh, Martha.
2: Don't you see, Louise? That wasn't any accident. George was killed to keep him from going to Judge Morris.
1: Martha, you can't mean that Roger and Hester...
2: Yes, Louise, they'll stop at nothing to get our money.
1: But what are we going to do? We can't get a message to anyone. And they're poisoning our food. We haven't eaten a thing since poor Queenie died. We can't go on throwing the food away or we'll starve.
2: There's only one thing to do, food.
1: You mean to see if it's poison?
2: Yes. It's dreadful having to risk poor Toby's life, but it's the only thing we can do. Toby, a nice piece of meat for Mother's darling.
1: Oh, Martha, I get so frightened every time I see Toby eating something. I keep remembering Queenie, the dreadful way she died.
2: Now, Louise, we mustn't think of that. Here, Toby, dear.
5: Oh, Martha, why are you feeding Toby?
4: Well, he gets plenty to eat in the kitchen. He'll die of overeating if you aren't careful.
2: I've always fed Toby from my own plate. He expects it.
4: But, Aunt Martha, if you feed that meat to the cat, there won't be enough for you.
5: No. And if you're to get well, you need all that food. Now, I don't want you feeding Toby any more of it.
6: Here, Toby. Come on, boy. Come on, come on. Come on. Come on out the kitchen, Aunt Martha and Louise. Eat their supper.
5: Here you are, Aunt Martha. Aunt Louise, I've brought you your lunch. Doesn't it look good?
1: Yes, Hester. It's very nice.
2: Here, Toby. Here, kitty. Hester, have you seen Toby?
5: No, Aunt Martha, I haven't.
1: Oh, but where could he be? Toby's always on time for meals.
5: Oh, he's probably someplace around the house. Now, eat your lunch before it gets cold.
1: Oh, Martha, where can he be?
2: Toby will be along in a few minutes. We won't touch a bit of this food until he's eaten some of it.
1: I do wish he were here. I'm so hungry.
2: Louise, don't touch a thing on that tray. It isn't safe.
1: Here, Toby. Here, kitty, kitty, kitty, kitty.

0: evening, Aunt Martha and Aunt Louise. How are you?
1: Good evening, Roger.
2: I have supper here for you two.
3: Why, Aunt Martha, neither of you ate your lunch. What's wrong?
2: We weren't hungry, Hester.
1: Have you found Toby yet?
3: No, I've looked everywhere for him, but he seems to have disappeared.
2: Oh, no.
0: Now, you mustn't worry. I'm sure he'll turn up all right.
2: Aunt Martha, you and Aunt Louise can't afford to miss meals in your state of health.
0: Certainly not. Now, we want you to eat everything that Hester's brought you.
2: Mm-hmm. You'll make us very unhappy if you don't. Now, please eat it while it's hot. Come along, Roger. I'll get you your supper.
0: All right, then.
1: Did you hear what she said about Toby, Louise?
2: Yes. He's vanished.
1: Nonsense. They've killed him. What? You saw how angry they were last night when we fed Toby from our plates. They've killed him.

0: he won't spoil their plans.
1: Oh, Martha, what are we going to do? I'm so hungry that my head spins and I'm dizzy.
0: I know, Louise. So am I. Oh, I hate them. I hate them.
1: We're leaving them our money and our wills. They'll get it soon enough. Why must they kill us?
0: Because they're nothing but common murderers. I distrusted Roger from the minute Hester first brought him to our house.
1: Yes, it's his fault. He's changed, Hester. She used to be such a sweet girl.
0: Oh, if there was only some way to get word to the village or to bring somebody here to help us. Louise, I have an idea.
1: What is it, Martha?
0: There's one way to bring people here.
1: What, Martha?
0: If we were to set fire to the house, somebody would be sure to see the flames.
1: Yes, of course. And then the fire company would come out.
0: Then we'd be able to tell them we'd be saved.
1: Oh, but Martha, Hester and Roger would put out the fire before it could get big enough to be seen.
0: Louise, I know a way we can prevent them from putting out the fire.
1: You do?
0: Yes, we can save ourselves, Louise. We can save ourselves.
2: Why are you looking down the cellar stairs like that? Now, you should be in your room.
3: You certainly should. It's drafty out here in the hall. Now, close the cellar door and go back to your room.
0: But I heard Toby crying. He's down in the cellar, and I won't go to my room until I get him.
3: But Aunt Martha...
2: Roger, just to put Aunt Martha's mind at ease, why don't you go down the cellar and see if Toby is there?
3: Oh, all right.
4: But if you ask me, it's such a waste of time.
0: Please help him look for Toby, Hester. You'll find him so much quicker if you both look for him.
2: Aunt Martha... Oh, very well. But you go back to your room so you don't catch cold. Roger, do you see him?
4: He doesn't seem to be any place here in the cellar.
0: Now we'll see just how smart you are, trying to poison us. You won't stop us from escaping now. Let's get Louise. Louise! Louise, it worked.
1: You mean you were able to lock them in the cellar?
0: Yes, and with the door locked, they can't get out.
1: They're locked in.
0: Oh, don't you worry about it, Louise. I'll take care of everything.
1: What are you doing with that kerosene lamp, Martha?
0: Pouring the kerosene around the room so it will burn better. There. Are you ready to leave, Louise?
1: Yes, Martha. Yes.
0: Now strike a match and start the fire.
1: Oh, how quickly it's starting to spread.
0: Yes, we've got to leave. I'll push your wheelchair, Louise, and you try to help by rolling the wheels.
2: Yes, Martha.
0: Well, we're coming along nicely. Good morning.
1: Martha, I do hate to do this.
0: Louise, you mustn't waste any pity on them. Even if they are our niece and nephew, they're nothing but common murderers.
1: Yes, I suppose you're right.
0: Now, I'll just open the front door and we'll be free. Now, roll the wheels a bit, please.
2: Yes.
0: And just a few feet more and we'll be safe.
1: Yes, that's it.
0: There. Now we're far enough away from the house to be perfectly safe.
1: Oh, my. The whole house is on fire. Do you think they can see it in the village by now, Martha?
0: I'm sure they do. Now remember, Louise, when the fire company gets here, we don't know what happened to Roger and Hester. We just managed to get out ourselves.
1: Yes, Martha.
0: If we told them what we were forced to do to escape, we'd have to reveal that our own niece and nephew were poisonous, murderous. We don't want to disgrace the family name, Louise.
1: Oh, no, Martha, of course not.
5: Look,

0: Good morning, Judge Morris.
1: Good morning, Miss Martha, Miss Louise. I trust you're well after that terrible ordeal last night.
2: Oh, we're feeling much better. Thank you, Judge Morris.
1: I know it'll be painful for you, but now that your niece and nephew are gone, we must plan for your future.
0: Oh, you don't have to bother, Judge. All we want to do is move back to our old house, hire a few servants, and live as we used to.
1: Yes.
0: And I was wondering if you could arrange to have Mary Thompson come live with us. I won't hear of her going to that dreadful home for the infirm. Why, the poorhouse would be the death of her.
2: Oh, no, we can't let her go there.
0: With all the money Father left us, there's no reason why she should.
1: Ladies, I'd hoped I'd never have to reveal the truth to you, but now it appears I must.
0: The truth? I don't understand, Judge.
1: Some weeks ago, the bonds in the trust fund your father left you became utterly worthless.
0: What?
1: Your nephew and niece were afraid the shock of learning you were penniless would be too much for you. So it was decided to keep the news from you. That's why the three of us persuaded you to move in with them. Your house here in the village had to be sold to meet the debts of the estate.
0: But that can't be. Father left us so much.
1: It's all worthless now. Perhaps I should have told you this a month ago. But your niece and nephew wouldn't hear of it. In spite of the fact that they had only Roger's salary to live on, they were determined to prevent you from ever learning of your misfortune.
2: Oh, but the deaths of poor Queenie and Toby, of George Gibson.
1: George Gibson?
2: Yes.
1: I'm afraid I don't understand. Surely you heard that he was killed. The tire blew out and his car turned over.
0: You mean he wasn't murdered?
1: Certainly not.
0: Oh.
1: Are you feeling well? Has my news been too much for you?
0: No, no.
1: Well, now that your niece and nephew are gone, there's no one to support you. I'm afraid there's only one thing left.
0: One thing left? What's that?
1: I'm sorry to say, believe me, I am. The county home for the infirm.
2: Oh.
1: The poorhouse.

0: And that is the tale of escape by death, as it is written in the sealed book. Louise and Martha, because they could not believe that the death of their cat was an accident, convinced themselves that they were in danger of being killed, and in their frantic efforts to escape, ruthlessly destroyed their only protectors. Strange are the ways in which fate plays tricks on mere mortals. The sound of the great gong tells me it's time to close the sealed book once more.
1: One moment, keeper of the book. What story from the sealed book will you tell us next time?
0: Next time? What kind of a tale would you like? A story of ghosts? Of vampires? Of werewolves howling in the night? A tale of dark plots and evil deeds? Of a strange fate overtaking the guilty? Let me see. I'll find one for you in just a moment.

0: And now, keeper of the book, have you found the story that you'll tell next time?
1: Yes, yes, I found one for you. It's the amazing story of a woman's jealousy, so great that it would not let her lie quietly in her grave, but made her seek revenge even from behind the dark veil of death. I call it Death at Storm House.
0: Be sure to be with us next time to hear another strange and mysterious story from
2: The Sealed Book.
0: The Sealed Book, written by Bob Arthur and David Cogan, is produced and directed by Jock McGregor.
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6: Lights out. Everybody. This is the witching hour. The hour when dogs howl and evil is let loose on a sleeping world. Sit in the dark now and listen to

0: Well, where do you suppose we are, Martin?
1: How do I know where we are? You're the driver.
0: Yeah, I'm the driver. Only you're supposed to tell me where you want to go, you know.
1: I told you.
0: Yeah. You know what you said? You said we're going to a farm out on Route 330, about halfway between Dundee and Algonquin.
1: I remember, yeah.
0: And I'm supposed to be a mind reader.
1: Sure you are.
0: Well, I would be if you had a mind to read.
1: Nuts, Mr. Wick.
0: And nuts to you, Mr. Barnett.
1: Well, ain't we about there?
0: How do I know?
1: Oh, I should have known that.
0: Well, you're a wise guy. You're the great cameraman. You know everything.
1: Oh, shut up.
0: Well, look. We're about halfway between Dundee and Algonquin now. The sign at Dundee said 5 miles to Algonquin. And the speedometer said 93331.
1: It says 93333 now.
0: Goody. You can read. Now, listen. Half of five is 2.5.
1: Yeah, that's right.
0: And 93,331 to 93,333 is 2 miles.
1: Yeah.
0: Therefore, Mr. Barnett, therefore, I'll bet you that that place right up there is the place where we're going.
1: Huh? What place? Oh, yeah, I guess it is.
0: Now, we got that settled. What are we going to do when we get there?
1: I am going to make a story, and you're going to catch the noise on it.
0: You kill me, Martin.
1: All right. Now?
0: Huh? No. I mean, what kind of story?
1: Ghosts.
0: Ghosts? Or goats?
1: Oh, I know that story. Ghosts. Hey, you believe in ghosts, Wick?
0: Well, I ain't ever seen one.
1: But don't let that worry you. You're gonna.
0: Says you.
1: Go on, drive in that gate there. No, that one, dummy.
0: I got it. Where's these ghosts?
1: Don't you ever read the papers?
0: I don't get enough money to buy papers. What's it about?
1: This here... Hey, stop right there, I guess. This here's the ghost farm.
0: Yeah? So what?
1: So, we come to make pictures of the ghosts. I'll set up about here, I guess, where we get the old house and the barn in a picture. I'll go see if I can find anybody.
0: There don't seem to be anybody around.
1: Must be somebody. I'll go see.
0: Don't get bit by a ghost.
1: I won't. Here, let's make it as snappy as we can, huh? So we can get back to town.
0: What's the matter? Ghost getting your pal?
1: No kidding. Did you ever see such a deserted-looking dump? I wouldn't be surprised if a ghost jumped right up out of the ground.
2: What you fellas want here?
1: Where'd you come from?
2: I was right around on the other side of the wagon. What's you want here?
1: I'm Martin Barnett of Paragon News. This is, Wick, my noise catcher.
0: Hello.
2: What you want?
1: Well, is this the, ghost farm?
2: Ghost farm? Where'd you get that idea?
1: Well, papers.
2: Oh, yes. All them silly stories in the papers. Yes, I guess this here is the place you're looking for. What you want?
1: Well, we want to make some newsreel pictures. You know, movies. I was looking for Mr. Tracy.
2: Tracy?
1: Yeah, guy owns a place.
2: Oh. He ain't here.
1: He, hey?
2: No.
0: Well, maybe this guy, gentleman, can tell us, Martin.
1: Oh, yeah. About this ghost business.
0: Is it a real ghost, mister?
1: Is there a real ghost here? Do you know anything about it?
2: Do I know anything about it? I am the ghost.

0: My gosh, he scared me out of 6 years' growth when he said he was the ghost man.
1: What about me? I swallowed my chewing tobacco.
0: Hey, doggone old fool.
1: He's got the dirtiest laugh I ever heard in all my life.
0: Ain't he, though?
1: I wish he'd come back. I want to get the story made and get back to town before it gets dark.
0: You better if they're going to get out a special on it tonight.
1: Yeah. I don't know why Red don't think of these things soon enough. He gets these brainstorms all of a sudden. Then he wants to get stuff out for every theater in Chicago by 3 o'clock yesterday afternoon.
0: And the great Barnett has to go out and shoot him. So shut up and wind up your Kodak.
1: Oh, here comes old Screwy again.
0: It's about time.
1: Hey, what exposure would you give out here?
0: About four or five, I think. It's getting kind of dark.
1: I think 5, 6 would do it.
0: You're the cameraman. If you don't get your shots, it's you, Red'll murder.
1: Maybe it better be 4 or 5.
2: Well, are you ready to make your movie pitches now?
1: Yeah, if you are.
2: What do you want me to do?
1: Well, first I want a shot of the house and the barn. So you better go back and come walking out of the house, and I'll pan after you while you walk to the barn. Then you can come over here and I'll make an interview. Hey, Whit, you can talk to him, huh?
0: I suppose so. I don't get paid for it, though.
1: Oh, nice. Go ahead, mister.
2: Hey, just walk out of the house to the barn, eh?
1: Yeah, that's right. I'll holler for you to come out.
2: Yes, all right.
0: Gosh, that laugh of his is enough to scare anybody goofy.
1: No wonder people think he's a ghost.
0: He's not even a fruitcake.
1: So what? So are we. And we get out of the newsreel business.
0: He's waiting for you, hotshot.
1: Oh, you all set?
0: I've been all set for an hour.
1: Oh, all right, all right. Here we go.
3: Go ahead, mister.
1: Okay?
0: Okay.
3: All right, come on back, mister.
0: Darn if he don't look like a ghost.
1: This whole place looks ghostly enough for me. I'll be glad when we get back to town.
0: Me too.
2: Did you get it? Get my picture?
1: Sure, we never miss.
0: Much.
2: What do you want me to do now?
1: Well, look, like you stand there. No, there. That's it. Listen, when I start the camera, you just tell in your own words how you do this ghost business, will you?
2: You want me to talk?
1: Yeah, that's it. Set the microphone over closer, Whit.
4: Yes, Mr. Barnett.
1: Put on the running board.
4: Yes, Mr. Barnett.
2: You just want me to talk, huh?
1: That's it.
2: I just tell how I'm a ghost and what I do and everything, huh?
1: Yeah. And then in a minute or two, Mr. Whit will step up alongside you. He'll ask you some questions. All you got to do is answer them, see?
2: You see what's what, huh?
1: That's it. Just say, what's what?
2: Yeah.
1: I'll motion to you, Whit, when you're to step in.
0: What'll I say?
1: Well, you think of something to say. You're the smart sound expert.
0: Nuts. I ain't getting paid for that.
1: You do as you're told.
0: Yes, Mr. Barnett. Yes, Mr. Barnett.
1: Shut up.
0: Yes, Mr. Barnett.
1: You ready,
2: Mr. Yeah, I'm ready.
1: Well, okay, now. Do that there dirty laugh of yours. Go ahead, now.
2: Now?
1: Yeah, now. I'm running.
2: Yes, sir. I'm the ghost. I'm the ghost that haunts this here place. You want to know how I do it? Well, sir, at night I go around and look into windows. When people see me staring in with my eyes all wide like this, when they see me, they scream and shiver and like to pass out. Yes, sir. I'm a ghost. A doggone good ghost, if you ask me.
1: Go ahead, wait.
0: And how long have you been haunting this farm, Mr. Ghost?
2: More years than you'd think I've been a haunting. Yes, sir.
0: That's long. Well, you suppose you could give us a sample of your very ghostliest laugh?
2: I sure can. You like that?
0: That's fine. Do you believe in ghosts yourself?
2: Do I? Do I? I am a ghost.
0: Yeah. Okay. Okay, that's enough.
1: My gosh, mister.
2: What's the matter? I scare you?
0: I don't scare you. You don't, huh? What's that behind you?
2: What?
0: I'll talk on you, mate.
2: What's that behind you?
0: Huh? Mister, I'm sorry.
2: Don't do that again.
0: I won't, and don't do any more of that laughing again, mister.
1: What's that?
2: That's my sister.
0: Is your sister?
2: Sure. She helps me haunt the place.
1: Have you got a sister?
2: Sure. She's in the house there. She's bedridden, though. She ain't been out of bed for 29 years.
1: Mm. She?
2: No. She screams right well enough, though, don't she?
0: She sure does. Hey, Martin. Listen, that would make a swell shot, too. The old gal and him in that old rattletrap house.
1: Yeah. Only how are we going to do it?
0: Well, I'll put some photo plugs in a reflector and run them off the battery, huh?
1: Well,
2: You ought to take some pictures of my sister.
1: Well, go ahead, Witt.
0: Oh, sure. This ought to be a swell. Me?
2: Sure. Go ahead.
0: Wait till I get the lamp.
2: Yeah. You'll be tickled, my sister will. She had her picture took that she was a little gal.
1: Yeah. Gosh, what if Fred doesn't like this story?
0: Well,
1: I'm going to...
0: Go ahead. Shall I take some on this, too?
1: Might as well. Got a long enough line?
0: Yeah. You go ahead with the camera.
2: Step right this way, mister.
0: Martin, suppose the old gal's as nutty as he is.
1: Boy, am I going to be glad to get out of this.
0: Yeah, me too.
2: Right in here. Careful of the back porch. The board is kind of rotten. Ellie! I brought a couple of young fellas. Wants to take your picture.
5: That's fine, Stanley.
0: I'll hold the door open. Go ahead.
2: Here, fella. Kind of dark. We ain't got no electric lights.
1: Which way now?
5: Right in here.
2: Careful you don't bump yourself.
1: Yeah. Where are you, Witt?
0: I'm coming.
1: It's got no lights at all?
2: Not a darn thing.
1: Hurry up with them photo floods, Witt.
0: I'll be right there.
5: You brung your own lights, mister?
1: Yes, ma'am. I hope they won't blind you. They're pretty bright.
0: Ouch. Oh, shall I set them up here?
1: Get off my foot!
0: Oh, is that your foot?
1: What'd you think it was?
0: I thought it was a suitcase.
5: You be careful now. Stanley, you tell him to be careful. I don't want you to set fires or nothing.
2: They'll be careful, Ellie.
0: This is the darkest place I've ever been in my life.
1: You think I like it? Where's your lights?
5: Don't set fire to nothing.
1: We won't.
0: Just a minute now.
5: When I have my picture took.
2: You can talk whilst they're making the picture, Ellie.
5: Gonna make a moving picture of me.
0: All ready, Martin.
1: All ready. Turn your lights on. There ain't anybody there.
0: Oh, my.
2: Well, just be patient. He may...
0: That voice. I heard her.
2: Don't you boys worry now. Them lights may be just a little bright. Ellie never was one to shine out very strong.
0: Martin, what do we do now? I know what I want to do.
2: Start making your picture. That's what you come in here for, ain't it?
0: What's the one?
2: Why, Ellie, of course.
0: But there's nobody there.
5: Well, I guess there he is. If you don't believe me, just look at these covers.
0: Martin, no, those covers, they move.
2: Yeah.
5: There, young man. Maybe that'll convince you. Well, let's get on with it.
0: Yeah,
5: Stanley, is my hair all right?
2: Sure, really.
6: Looks real pretty.
7: Look, mister, are you sure?
6: Young man, I'm losing my patience. She wanted to come in here and get the picture of my sister. Well, take it.
7: But I don't see anything to take.
6: She's there, just as plain as the nose on your face. Plainer than your nose.
7: So, but...
6: Hey, think you'd better take the picture. If you just might be disappointed in me. He'd have to start haunting you, dear.
7: No. Where's the picture? You get ready to make the interview. I'll spend a moment.
0: Okay. But how can I ask questions of someone that isn't even there?
5: I'm still here, young man.
7: Well, never mind, Whit. Just stand by. Okay. Go ahead. Hello.
5: Hello.
0: would you mind telling me your name?
5: I sure would.
0: Thanks. Can you tell me just how you go about this haunting business?
5: No, I don't mind.
0: Well, I mean, how do you do it?
5: Well, first I start out by being invisible.
0: You mean like you are now, you mean?
5: Ain't I showing at all?
0: No, you ain't showing.
5: Yes, like that then. And then when I find someone I want to scare, I just make myself visible like this. And then I scream like this.

0: Hey, can't we go any faster?
1: Shut up. I'm scared myself now.
0: Don't use that word.
1: All right. We'll still be back in town now.
0: I never thought the day would come when I'd be glad to see Wabash Avenue.
1: What happened to you back there?
0: I don't know. She screamed. The lights went out. And I started running.
1: Funny thing.
0: So what did you do?
1: I just grabbed the camera. Started running.
0: That was better, huh?
1: Well, at least I got the camera. Not if that's all the earth ever sends me out on another assignment like this, I'll quit.
0: And if we don't get a bonus for this strip of film, I'll quit too.

0: Where's the film?
1: Here, Red.
0: Here, Hal. Get this in the soup and make it snappy.
2: Okay, Red. Sound check on it, Martin?
1: The sound check on it, Red?
2: I think so.
0: Yes. You think so? You think so? What the double barrel?
2: I think it is, Red.
1: Red, you got a drink?
0: What's the matter with you two, Lupin?
1: Yes. You tell him, Red.
2: You tell him, Martin.
0: Didn't you get the picture? Go on there, Harold. Dip that film into the soup and don't turn on no red lights either. That's Super X.
2: Okay,
0: well, speak up. What's the matter with you? Didn't you get the story?
1: I think we got it, Red.
0: You think so, huh?
2: We got it, Red. We got it. Can we have a drink?
0: There's the water cooler.
1: Oh, Red.
0: All right, there's a bottle in my desk.
1: Come on, Red.
0: Wait a minute. What's this all about?
1: Red, that place. Gives us the willies.
0: Well, ain't that just dandy? Did you see a ghosty boaty or something, Martin?
1: Gosh, Red, we sure thought we did.
2: I should say so.
0: Well, that's just ducking. So what? You first been sucking on a bottle? If you have...
1: No, I haven't had a drink.
0: What happened then?
1: Well, listen, Red, I'll tell you. That old guy out there.
0: What old guy out where?
2: The old guy out at the ghost farm.
0: Well, what about him?
1: He's the scariest looking guy you've ever seen. He's an old screwy guy. Not yet on a noise catcher.
2: Hey.
0: Shut up.
1: And he's a ventriloquist.
0: Never mind his religion. Go on.
1: Well, he's the ghost.
2: He goes around and hollers, ooh,
1: and he looks just like a real ghost.
2: And he's got the dickens out of
0: him. Wait a minute now. One at a time. What did he do?
1: Well, that's the honest thing. He's almost taken us into the house where he said his sister was.
2: And we could hear her talking to him.
1: And him too.
2: And when I turned on the light, there was nobody there.
0: What?
1: It's a fact, Red. He run out on us or something.
0: Have you been drinking again when I told you
3: that? That was all. Take it on and relax.
0: Okay. Wait right here, you two.
3: Hello. Where am I moving? Oh? This is Red Calvert. Oh, hello, Mr. Casey. What? Say that again. Oh, they didn't, huh? They're right here now. Yeah, both. You are. Wait a minute. Where did you birds say you'd been this afternoon?
1: Well, at the ghost farm, Ray. At the ghost farm.
3: You're sure about that?
1: Well, sure. Of course.
2: We wouldn't lie to
3: you. They stayed over there all afternoon, Mr. Casey. Huh? Well, call me back in about 10 minutes. I'm going to find out about this. Okay. Yeah.
0: Now, you two monkeys, what's this all about? You're trying to rip on me?
1: What's the matter, Red?
2: Yeah, what's the matter, Red?
0: That was Tracy, the guy that owns the ghost farm. He said he's been waiting since 11 o'clock for you two to show up. And there ain't been a sign of a newsreel man out there all day. So what's the answer to that one?

0: But I thought we were there.
1: Sure we were there.
2: Well, we'll find out whether you were there or not in about 2 minutes. You birds are trying to... Hey, Harold, how about that film?
3: Just coming out of the dryer, Red. But I haven't getting ready for the print.
2: No, bring the negative in here first and run it through the movie over.
0: Oh, it could have been at the wrong place, Red. The old guy said he was a ghost.
1: Sure he said. He found your proof, too.
2: Yeah? Well, we'll see.
0: I tell you, Red...
2: You ain't telling me nothing. Listen, you make us out of that interior?
0: What interior?
2: The interior where you say you heard the old lady and then she was gone.
0: Oh, that is it.
2: Did you make a shot of that?
0: Well, yeah. We started to shoot. We got about 50 feet when all at once this gal screams. Our lights go off.
1: So we just grabbed the equipment and swim.
0: We were scared.
1: I think the motor floods are still there.
2: Well, for your sake, I hope they ain't.
1: Red,
3: still dry.
2: Bring it in here.
3: Oh.
2: Yeah, now. Hey, you birds. We'll see. Run it through the movie hole, and if you got a picture, okay. But if you ain't, you better get your hats and coats on and...
1: We did make a picture of that.
2: And we'll see in a minute.
0: No, we did, Red.
2: Yeah. We'll find out.
0: But, Red...
2: Listen, you trying to talk me out of this?
0: Gee, Red, no.
2: Well, shut up, then. Red. All right, turn out the lights.
0: Red...
2: Turn out the light. Now we'll see. Get your skull out of the way so I can see with... It's a couple of old jokes. House and Bunker.
0: The old guy will be there in a minute.
2: Yeah, I hope so. Panning from the house to the farm.
0: Well, I can see here.
2: I don't see nothing yet.
0: Oh, wait.
2: It's painting now.
0: Right in the middle. I don't know.
2: Look, background's out of focus now.
0: I was focusing on him.
2: Yeah? Well, where is he?
0: I don't know, sir.
2: Uh-huh.
0: If you'll help me get in a minute.
2: Yeah.
0: What happened, Red?
2: I shut it off.
0: Oh.
2: Listen, you lug. You think for one lousy minute you can get away with that
0: kind of
2: stuff?
0: But, Red, he was there.
1: Yeah, he was, Red.
2: Gonna stick together, huh? Well, you're both fired.
0: Oh, gee, Red.
2: And if you don't get out of my sight before I count...
1: Wait, Red.
2: What's the matter?
1: The soundtrack, Red.
2: Well, what about it?
1: There's something on it.
2: What?
1: Let me see. Yes, sir. Voices, I can tell. Rewind it. Quick, Red. Rewind it.
2: If you're pulling it. Oh, all right.
1: You didn't have the speaker turned on, Red.
2: Keep your mitts to yourself. I'll turn it on.
1: Go ahead, Red. Turn it on for the love of my...
2: Shut up. You're trying to... Okay, here it goes. No sound yet.
1: No. That's just from Martin Tan to follow him from the house to the barn. Now wait till the background jumps out of focus. That'll be the second scene where the old guy was...
0: Hold on.
1: What? Listen.
4: I'm the ghost that haunts this here place. You ought to know how I do. At night, I go around and look into the windows, and when...
2: Now, what I want to know is how you done that.
1: Oh, my gosh, Red, I don't know. I only know that it's in front of the camera, not 8 feet away. Now, that's what he said. Right back, head, Red.
4: And my door wide open like this.
2: Holy Moses.
4: When they see me, they scream and shiver and light the tent out. Yes, sir. I'm the ghost. A doggone good ghost. If you ask me. Go ahead, Wayne.
1: And how long have you been haunting this barn?
2: There is wit.
4: Four years, and you think I've been a haunting this
1: Is that so? Well, do you suppose you could give us a sample of your very ghostliest laugh?
4: I sure can. You're right there.
1: That's fine. Do you believe in ghosts yourself?
4: Do I?
0: Did you see, Red?
2: My God. Holy mackerel.
0: Hey, look. Look. Oh, there he is. There, beside the screen. It is. It's him.
1: Oh, who are you?

0: right. You can turn them on now.
1: You have just heard Lights Out, a summer revival of the famous series. Tonight's story, the sixth in the series, was called The Ghost on the Newsreel Magazine. The ghost, incidentally, was played by Jess Pugh, and his sister under the shroud was played by Harriet Allen. Martin, the cameraman, was played by Lou Krugman, and his noise catcher assistant was Murray Foer. Red was portrayed by Boris Aplon. Now, before we close the shutters and shut up shop for the night, let me give you a little info about next week's story. Of course, you'll want to be listening, so I'll just give you a few hints. The story is a very unusual one. It takes place entirely inside the confused head of a hunted man. Nails Malone is a bad man and a killer. He has no conscience, but there's something there that keeps bothering him as he sits in his dingy boarding house hideout. And what finally happens will not only surprise you, but we'll guarantee we'll give you goose pimples as well. So make a note on your cuff to listen next Saturday night. My Child is produced and directed by Albert Cruz. This is NBC, the National Broadcasting Company.
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5: Cigarette hangover. That stale, musty, smoked-out taste in your mouth. Cigarette hangover. That tight, dry, uncomfortable feeling in your throat. Cigarette hangover. That's what takes the joy out of smoking. And when that happens to you, it's time to switch to Philip Morris. Remember, over 2 million more smokers have switched to Philip Morris. Yes, if you're tired of cigarette hangover, join the millions who have discovered in Philip Morris a milder smoke, a cleaner, fresher smoke than they've ever known before. Over 2 million more smokers have switched to Philip Morris. Remember, Philip Morris is the one, the only cigarette proved definitely less irritating, proved definitely milder than any other leading brand. No other cigarette can make that statement. Remember, top-ranking doctors, eminent nose and throat specialists, actually suggest Philip Morris in cases of irritation due to smoking. Above all, remember this. You'll be glad tomorrow you smoked Philip Morris today.
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0: American Broadcasting Company presents Quiet Please, which is written and directed by Willis Cooper and which features Ernest Chappell. Quiet Please for today is called Caesar's Cellar.
1: I looked at Marlena. Marlena looked at me when we heard this old guy talking about Caesar's Cellar. Get a load of this, Marlene, I said. And she took a French fry and ate it very quiet while we listened to the old guy. He was sounding off to another old guy. And the other old guy couldn't get a word in edgeways.
2: Well, this here Caesar, they always called him Six Fingers Caesar, see, on account of he had six fingers on each hand. He never did build his house. He got the cellar dug, and then he up and hung himself in it. Well, I don't know why exactly, but there was some talk about the cellar being dug into a cursed ground. Well, I want to tell you, they've been mighty odd doings up there, right, George? Up at Caesar's Cellar. What? Well, fires and lights at night. And don't you tell me foxfire. I've seen foxfire, and I know it when I see it. And this here ain't foxfire. Hmm? 60-odd years ago. And moans, and hooting, and hollering all over the place at night. And trees a-waving their branches when they ain't no wind. No, sir, that's a real deserted place. You couldn't get me up there with a 10-foot pole. That there place is haunted, sonny. I just want another look there. No, sir. Ghosts and spirits and crawling things that hoot and holler. They's in my line.
1: You getting that, Marlena?
2: Gosh, no. Ain't been up there since I was a kid in short pants. A clique of us went up there one afternoon in the fall, and we thought we seen a skeleton laying down there on the floor of the cellar, and we cut and run. Never stopped till we got to the C&A tracks. Yes, sir, sonny. Thank you for the root beer. That there's a place to shun, and by golly, people shun it. Well, hey, it's right out past the cemetery, where you turn off to the Strickfadden Road. But it'd take quite a lot of finding. About 3 miles east, there's a big elm tree that was struck by lightning.
1: Come on, Marlene, I said. We sort of drifted out of the place. The car was parked up under a big tree by the side of the road. Pete was sitting there with a P-38 pistol he brought back from the war, with his feet on a suitcase with the $82,000. We stopped to count it on a side street in Wilmington on the way down from Chicago. We watched the state cops go on past us down 66. Then we switched the license plates and jogged on after him. He wasn't taking any chances. He had the snoot of that P-38 in our faces the minute we walked up.
3: You want to make some kind of noise or something? I might not let you have it.
1: Put the gun away for a minute and move over. Get in, Marlene.
3: You bring me a sandwich?
4: Barbecued pork, all right?
3: Get eat it raw. What's cooking?
4: Stanley's got an idea.
3: What now?
4: He's scared of ghosts, Pete.
3: I ain't scared of anything.
1: Well, that's good.
3: What's this about ghosts?
1: We might run into a couple of them. Where we're going?
4: An old man with six fingers on each hand.
3: Oh, a cop?
1: He hanged himself 60 years ago.
3: What is all this double talk?
1: Quit hollering and eat your sandwich.
3: Listen, what are you figuring on?
1: I found a place to leave the bag with the money for a while. While things cool off.
4: Leave the bag?
1: Well, what'd you think I was going to do?
4: In that cellar?
3: What cellar?
4: Stanley, are you crazy?
3: Listen, how'd you like to let me in on this, huh?
1: Listen, this is a haunted cellar, see? The old man says nobody ever goes there. They're scared to go there.
4: So am I.
1: Oh, can up, Marlena. There ain't anything to be scared of.
4: Only ghosts.
1: Well, he can always go riding around the countryside if you want to ask him some big cop to take us. Yeah, it's always the way with you amateurs.
3: I'm no amateur. I shot the guys, didn't I?
1: Who told you to shoot? Who told you which ones to shoot?
3: Well, you're beefing about. I didn't say anything.
4: Well, I wish I'd never got into this.
1: For a nice chunk of $82,000, you wish that.
4: Well, have to do it this way, Stanley.
1: You think of a better way?
3: Where is this place?
1: 2 miles from here.
3: What are we waiting for?
1: That's my boy.
4: Oh, we won't have to stay around there long, will we, Stanley?
1: Why, listen, baby, you think I'd go there at all if I didn't have a hot suitcase to take care of?
4: Leave right away.
3: I will.
1: We all will. Whether old Six Finger shows up to scare us or not.
4: Don't, Stanley.
3: Which way, Stan?
1: Well, the old fellow said something about a road.
4: Stick Fadden Road.
3: Well, look now, but the reason I was asking is there's a motorcycle coming down the road back there.
1: Where?
3: I was just kind of interested in our next move. Not that I ever got ideas of my own.
1: Now, put that gun away.
3: I was only going to ask him a question.
1: But they didn't have to ask him a question. Marlena stepped out of the car, and she walked right up to the man in the blue suit, and she said, "How do I get to Strixfaden Road, officer?" Now, the officer told her, just as polite as the head waiter. He'd have been awful surprised if he'd known what was pointing at him while he was being so nice to the cute little redhead. What do you know? No one heard him, I always say. And we relaxed. Well, so we found the road all right. We drove along slow, little old Model A Ford with Indiana license plates. And we were pretty quiet. I don't know what Pete was thinking about in Marlena, but I know what I was thinking about. Trees hanging low over the road. Trees that moved their branches when there wasn't any wind. And lights in the night that wasn't foxfire. Whatever foxfire is. And pretty soon there was a great big old elm tree alongside the road, and it looked as if it had been struck by lightning. So we stopped. And then there wasn't any trees waving their branches or any funny noises. But we found Beezer's cellar. I wish we hadn't. There was the elm tree that was struck by lightning. And there was a fence that we busted down. There was a kind of path. There might have been a path once. And it was all I could do in the dark to bust my way through the underbrush with a flashlight. And Marlena and Pete waiting in the car, ready to go into a smooching act if an inquisitive cop pulled up. Smooching. With a heiny pistol aimed under his arm over the side of the car. It was a lot easier getting the $82,000 than it was crawling through the bushes looking for Beezer's cellar. I pretty near fell into it. It didn't smell very good. There was water in spots in the bottom. And it looked haunted enough. Kind of felt my back hair coming up, but I said, well, it's better than one of these little iron rooms they got down Stateville. Back after Pete and Marlena. We ran the car off the road, hoping nobody would see it. We lugged the suitcase back to the underbrush. I jumped down. Pete and Marlena climbed down after me. Good deal, huh?
3: Looks haunted, all right.
4: I don't like this, Stanley.
1: Well, let's stash the bag and get out of here.
3: How are you going to do it?
1: I'll dig a hole, jerk, and bury it.
3: What with?
1: Well, didn't you... Oh, Fred.
4: Oh, wait a minute, Stanley. I see something over there against the wall.
3: Flash the light.
4: I thought I saw it when I climbed down.
1: A shovel.
3: Ain't that convenient?
1: Maybe the ghosts left it here.
3: Cut that out.
1: Scare you, kid?
3: Well, cut it out.
1: Yeah, thanks, Marlena. Hold the light, Pete. No, turn it out quick. There's a car coming. Okay.
3: Make so much noise.
1: You want to dig? I'll hold the light.
3: Wait.
1: What's the matter?
3: Shut up. Thought I heard somebody.
1: Go on, dig.
3: Pick up the bricks.
1: Okay.
4: Let me hold the light and you can both dig. We'll get out of here quicker.
1: Okay.
4: Don't do that, Stanley.
1: Nobody gonna hurt you, kid.
4: No, but...
1: Here, come back with that light.
3: Come on, let's stop kidding around.
4: I'm going to sit down.
3: You'll get all wet.
4: No, there's an old busted chair here.
3: Oh, for the love of...
4: All All right. There.
1: Yeah, now let's go. Now what's the matter?
4: Stanley, you didn't sit in this chair, did you?
1: You kidding?
4: Pete?
3: What's the matter?
4: Somebody's been sitting in it. The seat's still warm.
1: And she dropped the flashlight, and it rolled down into the hole we've been digging. The light went bouncing down and down and down and down, hundreds of feet we could watch it, twisting and turning and lighting up the sides of a deep, smooth shaft that seemed to have no bottom at all. And there we were in the dark down in Beezer's cellar, the darkness pushing down on us. There was a sound somewhere, way far off, that seemed to come up to us from the bottomless pit we had opened. And I swore. I lit a match. Pete and Marlena were leaning over the edge of the hole. Marlena jumped back and she started screaming. And she wouldn't stop till I slapped her face a couple of times. I said, cut it out. Do you want all the cops in the state to come running? She grabbed me by the arm. She was yammering like a baby.
4: I saw it. It was looking right at me. I saw its eyes.
1: She passed out cold. Only the quick grab that Pete made kept her from falling right down the hole. Well, Pete and I slapped some of the dirty water in her face. And pretty soon she sat up. She started to cry. And it started to rain. Look, Pete said.
3: Look, I don't go for this, Stanley.
1: Scared of ghosts, huh?
3: Oh, you nuts. There's no ghost, but I think we can find a better place to bury our dough than Mr. Beezer's cellar.
4: Let's get out of here, please. Let's get out of here.
3: Cut it out, Marlene.
4: No, let's get out of here. I tell you what.
1: You saw a reflection of the match down this old well.
3: Well, sure, that's what it is. It's a well. Some of these old houses had a well right in the cellar. I remember it from when I was a kid. And we busted into the well.
4: I saw eyes looking at me.
1: Cut it out. You didn't either.
3: We'd have been in a swell fix if we dropped the suitcase down the well.
1: Yeah, I'll say we would. Yeah, let's dig another hole. Shut up, Marlena.
3: Let's get out of this. I'm getting soaked.
4: Yes, let's get out of here, Stanley.
1: Go on, you two, if you want. I'm going to get this suitcase planted.
4: Come on, Pete.
3: Yeah. Hurry up, Stanley.
1: I'll hurry.

0: Hey, you know something, Stanley?
1: You know what? Nothing's happened. Listen, Stanley, I've been all around the walls of this place, and that busted place in the walls where we came down ain't there anymore.
2: What?
1: Well, I'm telling you, Stanley. Light a match and look for yourself.
2: And I struck a match. And I shielded it carefully in my hand. And I looked around the walls of Beezer's cellar in the drizzling rain. And you know what? There wasn't anything out of that place that I could see. The walls, all four of them, was as smooth as glass. And from way, way down deep in the earth, I could just see a little bitty gleam from that flashlight. And I thought to myself, you see what Marlena meant? It does look like eyes now, don't it? Down at the bottom of a musty old cellar in the middle of the night, and a hole in the floor that goes down, I haven't got any idea how far, and rain, and a hysterical woman, and a suitcase with $82,000... No way to get out of the place. Great, huh? Well, you can explain anything, can't you? The hole in the floor. Sure, that was a well. The eyes you thought you saw. Sure, that was a flashlight reflecting on the water down there. And the way we couldn't get out. Well, maybe the wall wasn't as busted down as I thought it was when we got into the place. Maybe we didn't notice how smooth the walls was.
0: Yeah. Sure. And how are you going to explain that chair seat being warm when Marlene sat down on it?
2: Yeah. That's right, Pete.
3: I didn't want to come here in the first place. That old guy scared the life out of me.
2: There's no such thing as ghosts.
0: You pick a swell time to make a statement like that, boy.
2: Well, there ain't.
3: Maybe there is no ghost. But there are other things.
2: Like what?
3: I don't know. Like things that come up out of the ground.
0: Oh, cut it out.
2: Give me a cigarette, Pete.
0: You gonna sit here all night in the rain?
2: What'll I do? Fly out of here or something? Give me a match.
0: Wait, I'll spit for you. Yeah.
3: Let's get out of here.
2: Wait till morning. We'll find a way out then.
0: I wonder if we could reach the top of the wall if we stood on that chair.
2: I don't know.
3: You wouldn't get me to touch that chair for $1 million. It was warm.
2: That don't signify nothing.
3: Does to me.
0: What about the suitcase?
2: What?
0: What'd you do with it?
2: I'm sitting on it.
0: Is it warm?
2: Hot as a pistol.
3: Oh, God, alone.
2: Cut it out.
3: Well, I'm scared.
0: Look, babe, I don't like this any too well either.
3: Just sit close to me, please. I'm cold.
0: We'll move over this way.
2: Don't worry, kids. In a couple of months, we'll come back and pick up our little prize package here. We'll be warm for life. All of us.
0: If we ever get out of here.
2: Come on.
3: What was that?
2: You did that, Pete?
0: No. What was it?
2: I don't know.
3: Stanley.
0: Oh, well, wait a minute, Stanley. I think I know what it was.
2: What?
0: Wait. Stan?
2: What?
0: Come here. Careful now.
2: In the damp darkness, I moved toward the sound of Pete's voice. He stuck my hand, put it on the edge of the hole I dug.
0: See?
2: What?
0: A couple of bricks fell in the hole.
2: Oh. Marlena, get back from the edge.
3: What is this?
2: Move back, honey.
3: Come on,
0: Stanley. Light a match, Stanley.
2: You got him. You light one.
0: All right, stand back a little.
2: Handing away from the match before it fizzled out in the rain. I saw what had made the sound. Two or three bricks had got loose at the edge of the hole I dug. Had fallen in. And as I looked before the match went out, two more sagged and fell downward into that bottomless pit. Get back, Marlena, I yelled. Pete lit another match.
0: Look out!
2: The crack yawned open, and with a crash, a half a dozen more bricks tumbled into the hole. Below us, I could see the feeble glow of the flashlight way down there. It seemed to me the things crawled far, far below us in that horrible pit. Pete and I dragged Marlena away to the wall. There was a rumble, and the mouth of the pit grew bigger. It seemed that the glow from down there was growing stronger. We sat there, huddled against the slippery walls, frozen cold with terror. Another section of the floor fell in.
0: The whole floor is going. Come on, we gotta get out.
2: Marlena's sobbing, and Pete and I scrambling at the slippery walls. There wasn't a chance.

0: And the rumbling stopped for a second. We flattened ourselves against the bricks. In the light that came up from down there, I could see Pete's staring eyes and the tears of fright shining on Marlena's cheeks. I said, "We gotta get out of here. Help me up the wall, Sandy."
1: They tell you to try, boys. You can't get out.
0: And I looked up. And there, sitting comfortably on the edge of the cellar wall, grinning at us in the light that flowed up from the pit in the cellar floor, was the old man Marlena and I had heard at the roadside restaurant. The old man had told the lurid story about Beezer's cellar.
1: Ain't no use to try. You're stuck.
2: Oh, help, help.
1: Don't hope for the water, baby.
0: Look, old man, give us a hand, will you?
1: I heard tell of a fella long time ago that got down into this here cellar, just like you done.
0: Give us a hand, the floor is gone.
1: I know. The floor fell in with him, too.
0: Well, how does?
1: He killed a fella down towards Manitou, and he come and hid here in the cellar.
0: Give us a hand out of here.
1: And the same thing happened to him. Never did find his body. More floor falling in, hey?
0: Come on, give us a hand up out of here. Help us.
1: Know what's down there? Fire and destruction.
0: Listen, old man.
1: Touch, boy. You know you hadn't ought to shot that poor feller at the bank up there in Chicago. Murder's bad.
0: Listen, we got a lot of money down here with us.
1: I know it. You're a criminal, son.
0: We'll split it with you.
1: Don't want no part of stolen money, bud.
2: Oh, help us!
1: Ain't much more left, is there? They'll never find your body.
0: Now, listen, you old guy.
1: Now, don't call me,
0: hey,
1: bud.
0: Put that pistol down.
1: That won't do you no good, son. Too bad.
0: Well, listen, mister, look, there's a woman down here.
3: Yeah.
1: Criminal? Like you two boys.
0: But look. Look out, Marlene.
2: Oh, Sandy. Sandy, please, not too fast.
0: Here, Marlene.
1: Kind of figured you were listening to me back there at Saltweather Stand. Kind of figured you'd come a-kiting out here to the cellar.
0: Listen to reason. Please just reach down and give us a hand.
1: Kind of figured I'd come along and watch and see what had happened to you. Mighty interesting.
0: Well, if I could get my hands on you.
1: Hands? Not unless I let you.
2: You can't do this to us. We are people. We are. Please, I beg you.
1: No, lady. No use of hollering. The wages of sin is death, I always say. You robbed and you murdered, so you got to be punished, see?
0: You can't sit there and watch us die.
1: Another hump of the floor is going. You better move over to one side.
0: I'm going to get that old man.
1: Put down your pistol, sonny.
0: I'm dead.
1: I told you, tain't no use.
2: Please, please don't.
0: Get him. Listen, Sheriff,
1: I ain't no sheriff. I'm just a feller interested in seeing justice done. I recognized you back there at the restaurant, and I thought to myself, well, I'll just toll these people here over to the cellar, and we leave things take their course.
0: Look out, Marlene. Pity, man.
1: Not much for thieves and murderers.
3: He's crazy, Stanley. There's an insane asylum across the river there someplace. He's escaped from there.
1: No, son. I ain't insane. Listen. What would you give to get out of there?
0: You can have half the money.
1: Ain't much time for bargaining.
2: Give it all to him, Stanley.
1: That's better. You ought to be willing to give up all the money to save your life.
2: Oh, yes, yes, yes.
1: If I was in a fix like that, I'd give anything I got.
0: Well, we won't.
2: Yes, we will.
1: Floor getting hot down there. Mighty interesting. Well?
0: All right, you can have all the money. Help us out.
3: I know you don't, Stanley.
1: And get up.
3: Stanley, how do we know he'll help us? Wait, don't give it to him.
0: Take it.
3: Oh, no, no, no.
0: leaped at the suitcase I was handing up to the old man. His fingers just touched the edge of the bag when another section of floor gave way right under him. He fell down and down and down and down, twisting and turning into the fire that kept coming higher and higher up the shaft, reaching for us. And the old man took the bag and set it down on the edge of the cellar.
1: See? That might have been you, fella. Or you, lady.
0: Help us out of here.
1: It's good riddance. He was the one that shot the fellas at the bank up in Chicago. Good riddance, I always say.
0: Are you going to help him?
1: You're right in the nick of time. Here, grab a hold of my hand, lady.
2: Yes, dumb lady.
1: Hold her, mister. There you are. Just as right as rain. All right. Now, you.
0: And as the strong arms of the old man lifted me up over the lip of the cellar wall, the last section of the floor below us fell away into the fire. And just as if a play or something was over, the flames died down. First they were yellow, then purple, and then they just went out. Elena grabbed my arm.
2: Where did he go, Stanley? Where did he go?
0: I don't... Hey, old man! Hey!
2: Stanley!
0: Come on, let's get out of here. What's this? Marlena!
2: What?
0: He didn't take the money. It's right here. And so I picked up the suitcase and Marlena and I packed our way through all that underbrush back to the road. We were just opening the door to the car to get in, go away from Beezer's cellar, when there was sawed-off shotguns in our faces, lights. I could see the state cop's badge behind the light. I laughed and said, "Come on, kids, we're going for a ride." And it's very comfortable here in the little iron room at Stateville. And I hear that Marlena's all right down there at the women's prison at Dwight. She can stay there for 20 years. Me? Well, I'm going to move. They got a tight little room here for people that get mixed up in murders. Little room you can walk into, but you can't walk out. All modern conveniences. Electricity and everything. Well, the old fellow said the wages of sin is death. I guess I'd rather be here than in Beezer's cellar. I really am pretty grateful to the little old fella. The little old fella with the six fingers on the hand that pulled me out.

0: The title of today's Quiet Please story is Beezer's Cellar. It was written and directed by Willis Cooper, and the man who spoke to you was Ernest Chappell.
1: And Lannis Davisky played Marlena. Warren Stevens was Pete, and the six-fingered old man was Charles Eggleston. As usual, music for Quiet Please is played by Albert Berman. Now for a word about next week, Willis Cooper.
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1: And so until next week at the same time, I am quietly yours, Ernest Chappell.
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5: Don't shoot. Please don't shoot.
6: Keep your hands up and nobody will get hurt. Where's your cash?
5: In the desk, in that corner.
6: I'll get it. Make him give you the keys to the lobby, Jack.
5: Hurry, Lucy. You, give me the keys to that car.
7: It's not mine. I only fixed it.
5: It was good?
7: Yeah, good. Don't hit me. Don't touch
5: Shut
7: me.
5: Up. Give me the key.
7: Here, keep away from me.
6: $40, Jeff. More cash we've seen in years. You got the key? Let's go.

In the interest of good citizenship and law enforcement, we present Crime Does Not Pay, based on the famous Metro-Goldwyn-Mayer series of short subjects. In just a moment, you will hear The Second Hand Pistol, starring Nancy Coleman.

0: The background was a mining town in the hills of West Virginia. Coal dust, tar paper shacks, a dozen brothers and sisters. Marriage came at 15 because there was no room left in the house. A child was born at 16. 8 years later, the struggle for existence brought mother and child alone to a nearby railroad town where there was a job for the mother. This was Lucy Minden, who took up with Jeff Gardner to try again. With Jeff Gardner, a lost and lonely soul like herself.
1: Ma, is Daddy Jeff crying?
2: Dodie, go in the back and play.
1: Why is Daddy Jeff crying, Ma?
2: Dodie, go in the back and play.
3: Nah, let him stay, Lucy. Let him stay and find out what we're up against.
2: Dodie, I told you something.
1: Yes, Ma, I'm calling.
2: I'm going out, Jeff.
3: What for? What's the use?
2: You gotta have some cash money. I'll get it.
3: No. You hear me? No.
2: I never was good enough for you, Jeff.
3: You? Not good enough for me? What'd I ever bring you?
2: We were happy, Jeff. We are happy together.
3: The first time you waited on me in the station diner, you knew I was broke, but you made me eat. That was the first decent thing anybody'd done for me in years.
2: I liked your looks right off, Jeff. I knew you were better than me. You were born in no mine shanty.
3: What's happened since we took up together? What?
2: We had some good times.
3: Yeah, but mostly bad. You try to be a salesman, nobody buys. You work at anything, even track walking. Anything to make a dollar for your woman and her kid. You get hurt on the job. You're out 3 months. You come back. The job's gone. No money. No food in the house. Not even a lump of coal. In the mine country.
2: I'm going out, Dick.
3: No, you're not. Lucy, we've tried. We've tried every way we know and a few we didn't know, to be honest. If I can't earn for you two honest, then I'll be dishonest.
2: How? What could I do?
3: I've been thinking like crazy. It's coming on spring. I can pawn the coats, my suit. The jeans will do it later. With what I get, I'll buy a gun, Lucy. They used to say out west long ago, Smith and Wesson make all men equal.
2: We'll pawn the coats, Jeff. We'll buy 2 guns.
3: No. Not you.
2: We promised each other, Jeff, never nothing we didn't do together. We'll buy 2 guns, Jeff.

0: That's all I can let you have. $6.75. It's more than the old clothes are worth.
1: Take it, Jeff. He won't go no higher. I know him.
0: All right. 6 and 6 bits. Come on, Liz.
1: Hey, Jeff. We're going to buy something.
0: You sell? Now you want to buy. And what?
1: Those on the shelf behind us.
0: Those guns are registered. You show me your license, we might make a deal.
2: No deal.
1: You know we have no licenses. Anything else you got? Without a license?
0: Maybe. Not guaranteed.
1: How much for it? 2 and a few shells.
0: 6 and 6 bits.
1: 5.
0: One for 5. The other one I'll throw in. For $1.75.
1: 5 for both.
0: 2 for 6. What do you need money for? You'll get more soon.
1: I never thought of that.
0: A deal. 2 second-hand pistols, $6.

0: What can I do for you?
1: 2 quarts of milk, a 1/4 pound of butter.
0: Certainly. Anything else?
1: Everything you've got in the cash register.
2: Well, open the register, buddy. This is a stick-up. Pass.
3: Yeah, of course. Don't have to hold the gun. Close. Yeah.
2: Right. Grab the cash, Lucy. I got the bonus. We got you covered. Don't move, buddy.
4: $11 is all. Business can't be so good.
2: Come on, Lucy.
1: Wait. He got chocolate candy. Daddy ain't had no chocolate candy in most a year. Got 5 pieces.
4: All right, Jeff. Let's go home and feed Dodie.
5: Mom, I'm sleepy.
4: And you go lie on your bed.
1: Sure you don't want any more chocolate candy?
5: Sure, Mom. But that was good, Mom. We're going to have supper, too?
4: You bet we are, Dodie. You'll see. Scoot now.
5: I'm going. That was good. Real good.
2: Lucy, come here a minute.
1: Just seeing Dodie in bed. What is it, Jeff?
2: Out here on the back porch. Thought we ought to try them guns.
1: You got them out here?
2: Uh-huh. Loaded, too. Which one you want?
1: Makes no difference. That one.
2: Okay. Point it out that way. Ready?
1: Uh-huh.
2: Then shoot. Darn, this thing's ain't no good at all.
4: Let's go back to that pawn shop and get 2 guns that'll shoot.

0: useful again?
1: Yeah.
2: Here, those two pistols you sold us, they don't work.
0: I told you not guaranteed. We want two that'll work. No swap.
2: How much for these?
0: $2.
2: We paid you $6.
0: But now you told me they don't work, the price comes down. $2.
1: I ought to bust you one.
2: Take the $2, yes.
0: There.
2: Now we want two that'll work. Guaranteed.
0: $7.50 apiece.
2: Give you $5.
0: $7.
2: $6. That's as far as we go, or we take our business.
0: $6
2: out.
0: Apiece. For two pistols. That works.
3: Don't shoot. Please, don't shoot.
2: Keep your hands up and nobody will get hurt. Where's the cat?
3: In the desk. In that corner there.
2: I'll give it. Make him give you the keys to the Gilmore kit.
3: Hurry, Lucy. You, give me the keys to that car.
4: But it's not mine. I only fixed it.
3: Runs good?
4: Yeah. Good.
3: Don't hit me. Don't touch me. Give me the keys.
4: Here. Keep away from me.
2: $40, Jeff. More cash money we've seen in years. Got the keys? Let's go.
3: Hop in, Lucy. Fast.
2: All set, Jeff. Now let's get started. And we'll never see this rotten town again.

0: the trees, Ma.
1: Yes, honey, I know. They're green, aren't they?
2: Dodie, on this side, look at all the cows.
0: Cows are lazy, Daddy Jeff. All they do is sit in the sun.
2: Lucky animals.
1: Right, kid. Dodie, honey, tell Ma what I asked you to do.
0: You mean when we stop or something, Ma?
1: Yes, dear.
0: Dodie stays in the back seat. When Daddy Jeff stops the car, Dodie gets down on the floor like tracking Indians and stays there no matter what happens.
1: That's right, dear. Well, do it, too. You promise?
0: I promise, Ma.
2: Lucy, up ahead.
1: The traffic cop. This crate couldn't be more speed laws.
2: Traffic cops don't block the road like that. Cops have teletypes all over. We've got to stop for it. Now, listen. Do exactly as I tell you. When we stop, I'll get out. You slide into the driver's seat. If they're looking for us and they catch you on, I'll tie them up and you'll drive like crazy. Understand?
1: I understand, Jeff. Dodie, Daddy Jeff's gonna stop.
0: Can I look at the big motorcycle real close, Ma?
1: Dodie, you can.
0: Yes, Ma. I'm getting down, Ma. Are the cops in the end, Ma?
1: Dodie, please. Please be careful.
3: Sorry, folks, we're stopping everybody.
4: Couple of stick-up artists. Car thieves reported headed this way.
2: I don't mind in the least, officer. Try to stretch my legs.
3: Where you headed, mister?
2: Up the road a piece. Looking for work.
4: Where'd you get this car?
2: It's mine.
4: Why? Because it's the same make, year, and number as the stolen jalopy we're watching for.
3: Let's see your license and registration, fellow.
2: Lucy, come on. Lucy!
0: Look
2: out, Mercy,
0: she's
2: got a gun! Oh, Lucy,
0: don't!
2: Oh,
0: Jeff,
2: get in there!
0: It's
2: dry,
0: Ma! It's
2: too
0: loud!
2: You
0: killed
2: him! I don't care! I won't live without you! Ma, why are you crying so long? You're all right, Lucy. We tried it, honest. Now I guess we're in for it.
5: In just a moment, Crime Does Not Pay will continue with The Second Hand Pistols.

0: Out of the hills of West Virginia and across the border into Ohio rolled Lucy Minden with Dodie and Jeff. A few miles beyond the point where they left the two policemen lying in the road, they stopped the car and made their first swat. On they went, using only the back roads, staying away from towns and cities of any size. For gas and cash and food, they held up small filling stations and stores. They slept in their car. Behind them was a trail of stolen automobiles and rifled cash boxes. And ahead of them, always ahead of them, was the clicking of the teletypes in the police station.
1: Hey there again. To all police officers, Pennsylvania, Ohio, West Virginia, Kentucky. Wanted for murder, assault with intent to kill, armed robbery, automobile theft. Couple with child. Last seen driving west on U.S. 60. Description follows.
2: Description follows. Gardner, height 5'8", weight approximately 155. Brown hair, blue eyes, clothing, blue dungarees. Minden, height 5'2", weight approximately 130. Black hair, brown eyes, maybe dressed in men's clothing. All stations alerted. Michigan, Ohio, Indiana, Illinois, Iowa, Missouri. Approach with care. They are desperate.
3: Jeff, why is Ma taking so long?
4: I don't know, Dodie.
3: Ma would come. I wish she would.
4: She's coming, Dodie. She just came out of that stationery store.
5: All right, Jeff. I got everything.
4: What took you so long?
5: Sorry, Jeff. I'll tell you.
3: She was so long, Ma.
5: I know, dear. I got everything. A new cap for Daddy Jeff and one for me, so my hair won't be cut. And a newspaper, you, and a lollipop for you. And guess what, Dodie?
3: Ice cream cone.
5: Oh, that would lollies, you know. Look.
3: Ma, it looks almost real. Almost like yours.
5: Yes. And a cup for it, too. Want me to load it for you?
3: Gee, no, Ma. I know how. Boy, oh, boy. Now I can go bang, bang when you do, Ma.
5: Yes, dear, I know. I know. Oh, nature's make-believe. Please, Tony.
3: Oh, yes, Ma. If you say so.
4: You shouldn't have done it, Lucy. It'll look awful bad.
5: Look bad?
4: Like we was teaching the kid
5: how much worse can it look. We killed, didn't we?
4: You should have done what I asked.
5: I missed you with him. Now, Jeff, I'll die first. Anyhow, but Jeff, we're in the papers. Front page. Hold that couple saw in 7 states. That's us, you and me, in the papers.
4: What else do they say?
5: Known as Jeff Gardner and Lucy Minden, and accompanied by Lucy's child, this couple have terrorized West Virginia, Ohio, Indiana, and Illinois, holding up filling stations, stealing cars. Yes, up ahead there's hitchhikers. Let's pick them up.
4: What for? Hitchhikers don't have any.
5: Pick them up, yes, don't you see? The cops are looking for a couple and a kid. Not 3 grown-ups and a kid.
4: You're smart, Lucy.
5: I have to be smart, but I get sensible. Besides, I knew the cops out where I was born. They keep looking only for what they're told.
6: Going toward Missouri, folks?
5: We sure are. Hop in. We're about to Missouri. You're heading, mister.
6: Why, Hannibal would be back.
5: Not along the way. You got a good ride. We're bound for St. Louis.
6: That's so?
5: We got to stop down to Bowling Green first. My sister lives there. Well, we got to see her a little bit before we...

0: 127 Green Street, Lucy.
1: I know.
2: This why Aunt May lives now?
1: Yes, Judy. This is where.
2: It's a nice house, big tree.
0: Sure.
2: What are we sitting in the car for, Ma? Why don't we get out?
0: It fits right, Lucy. It'll be better short.
1: I know. All right, Daddy. Let's get out. Got everything, Dodie?
2: Uh-huh. Even my pistol. It's key, Ma. Even if it doesn't make as loud a noise as yours.
1: Darling. All right. Come on now. Daddy Jeff has to stick her in the car.
2: All right. Don't take long, Daddy Jeff.
3: I won't. See
1: you,
3: son.
1: Do you remember Aunt May, Dodie?
2: I never saw her, Ma. You know that.
1: Oh, yeah. What's the cop? Well, she's nice. She looks like me a little. A little older. A little sadder, I guess.
2: Will she have a bed for us, Ma? Will we sleep in a bed tonight?
1: Yes, dear. You'll sleep in a bed tonight. Oh, dear, I forgot. There's something I need from the dining store.
2: Tonight, Ma?
1: Yes. Jody, you stay here. I'll ring the doorbell for you. Then you tell Aunt May that your Ma and Daddy Jeff had to go downtown for a minute, and I said for them to take you in until I get back. All right?
2: Sure, I'll tell her.
1: All right. Can I kiss?
2: Yeah, sure, Ma. Why are you crying, Ma?
1: Who's crying? All right. Here we go. You be good now, understand me? Till I get back. Bye, Dodie.
2: Don't be long, will you, Ma? Will you?
1: Bye, Jeff, will you? Before I go back to him.

0: like what?
1: Where that traffic cop has go.
0: St. Louis is a big city, hon. They ain't expecting us in a big city.
1: They're going to be out here soon.
0: All warehouses must be pretty near the edge of town.
1: Oh, I hope so. It's not all right.
0: Listen.
1: I told you, Jeff.
0: Turn on right through.
1: They have the factory covered. Try to get from behind you.
0: You ready?
1: Have to hang on to the roof. Then you can go.
0: Let's hide.
1: Rabbit.
0: Here we go again, hon. Fire back at him, Lucy. Fire.
1: Help me if I have to.
0: It's just my shoulder. I can try.
1: That'll teach him to hurt you.

0: Not much more, Lucy. We make it to that rock and they'll never get us out.
1: I know. Till we starve to death.
0: Maybe we'll be able to make a deal with them.
1: Well, they won't make any deals. You saw the papers. When they tried to stop us back in New Mexico, they shot one of their own.
0: Here we are. Up you go.
1: Man. You get shot in St. Louis, but I'm the one who's put it on in Arizona.
0: You'll be fine after you rest a bit. My shoulder's perfect. You fixed it good in that room in Joplin.
1: We slept in a bed. Funny, I never thought I'd get out of Virginia. Look at all the places we've been.
0: Getting pretty close. I can see someone moving. They must have rifles. They look so small.
1: No, that's fine. What do you say they call a place like this? Stuck up in the middle of a flatland?
0: A mesa. I left the last gas station, Tony. I sure hated to ditch that last station wagon. Sure was a beautiful car. Sure ain't coming any closer.
1: Well, Mark's scared of me now.
0: One of them's yelling at us.
2: Up there, you! You come on in! Come down or we'll blast you out! You come around this! You've got 1 minute, and then we'll open fire! The plane's spotted you! Make up your mind! 1 minute from now!
1: It's no use, Jeff. We gotta quit.
0: I know. I didn't tell you. We haven't even got 2 shells left for the guns.
1: Jeff, one thing you gotta promise.
0: I promise. What is it?
1: After everything we've been through together, you won't try to take the whole blame. I couldn't stand it not to go and you go. Promise, Jeff.
0: I promised before you asked, didn't we? We didn't have no chance. Not since we knocked over those cops back home. I knew that.
1: We didn't have no chance long before that, Jeff. I knew that. All right, Jeff. Tell him

does not pay. Nancy Coleman, who has starred as Lucy Minden in The Second Hand Pistols, will be back with you in just a moment.

0: Now here in person is Nancy Coleman.
1: I think it is important to the story of Lucy Minden and Jeff Gardner that we point out that these two turned to crime only after a long and fruitless struggle to find a means for a decent existence, honestly. Lucy and Jeff had the traditional three strikes on them before they started, simply because of the kind of life into which they were born. Such living conditions can and must be corrected in this great country of ours. We cannot afford to lose good mothers and decent fathers to lives of crime. Not when they can be given proper opportunities at so little cost. When the Lucy's and the Jeff's of our country turn to law-breaking because they feel there's no other way, it is as much for society as a whole as for this kind of criminal that in the end, crime does not pay.
0: Thank you, Miss Coleman. 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Technical advisor is Burton D. Turkus. 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Any similarity is purely coincidental.

0: Constipation can be a problem for anyone, even doctors. 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
3: 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And now let's look in on our old friend, Dr. Watson. I'm sure he's expecting us. Good evening, Doctor.
4: Good evening, Mr. Bartell. Draw up your usual chair. Now get on with tonight's new Sherlock Holmes adventure.
3: Well, how did the story begin, Doctor?
4: It was one day in the autumn of 1887, I remember. Holmes and I were seated on either side of the fire in our Baker Street lodgings. The great man, his eyes half closed, his long, thin fingers pressed together, lay back in his chair, filling the room with large blue clouds of tobacco smoke, and discoursing on one of his favorite subjects, Professor Moriarty. I can almost hear him now, Mr. Bartell, as he said...
5: I told you, Mr. Crime Watson, he's the organizer of half that is evil and of nearly all that is undetected in this great metropolis.
4: Oh, surely that's an exaggeration.
5: No, my dear fellow. He's a brain of the first order, and his agents are numerous and splendidly organized. He himself sits motionless like a spider in the center of his web. But that web has 1,000 radiations, and he knows every quiver of each one of them. It's fortunate for me that there's only one Moriarty. If every criminal were fully astute, I'd be in bankruptcy within the year.
4: I don't think you need to worry about bankruptcy, Holmes. As I came in just now, I picked these letters up from the hall table and slipped them into my pocket. Here you are.
5: Thanks, old
4: chap. They didn't look like bills to me. I observed the crest of the Duke of Carlisle on the top envelope.
5: Oh, indeed. 500 guineas. His Grace is extremely generous in his evacuation of my services.
4: I don't agree, after all. You did save him from a shocking scandal.
5: Oh, listen to this, Watson.
6: I seen you yesterday when you come to the cricket match. You wasn't watching the cricket. If you value your life, keep your filthy long nose to yourself.
5: And it's signed Joe the Butcher.
4: Long nose. Who knows Joe the Butcher?
5: A minor criminal that I was instrumental in sending to prison for a short term. He flatters himself, though. I was watching the cricket. Oh, my dear, that Joe was back in practice again. I must keep an eye on him. Hello? Letter on Carlton Hotel Stationery. I said, this is interesting. Very interesting.
4: Oh, what's the hell?
5: Dear Mr. Holmes, I've been informed that you are a man of ability and discretion. My life is in grave danger and I need your help. Upon receipt of this letter, come to my hotel at once. I shall be expecting you. And it's signed,
6: Francois Dulac.
4: Rather French, is it? No, please. Just come to my hotel at once. Who is this Dulac, anyway?
5: What's no fellow?
4: Yes?
5: We were talking of Moriarty just now. I have a feeling that this letter may lead us to him.
4: Well, what makes you say that?
5: Francois Dulac, the writer of this letter, is recognized in France as the one indisputable authority on the paintings of Jean-Baptiste Greuze.
4: Well, I still don't see the connection with Moriarty.
5: If there is one thing Moriarty loves, more than the dazzling abstractions of mathematics and even more dazzling achievements of crime, it is the paintings of Greuze. The suggested combination of impending danger and a Greuze expert spells Moriarty to me. Get your hat and coat, old fellow. We're off to the Carlton Hotel to see Mr. Dulac at once.
4: Room 212, all right, but there's no answer.
5: Unlock again.
4: Shall I go and get someone to unlock the door?
5: No, not that. Huh? Don't want to attract attention to our prospective plan. Hotel locks shouldn't be very hard to pick here. Yeah. The skeleton key should do the trick quite easily.
4: Well, the man at the desk downstairs said that Monsieur Dulac was in his room.
5: You know, Watson, he said he thought he was in his room.
4: Uh-huh.
5: Easier than I anticipated. Come on, let's go in.
4: Doesn't look as if anyone's occupying this room. No signs of any personal belongings.
5: No clothes hanging in the wardrobe, no luggage.
4: No, yet he is still registered here.
5: Hello. What's this stain on the carpet, by bed here?
4: Great Scott, is it...
5: It's a blood stain, Watson.
4: Blood stain?
5: And the stain is still damp. I'm afraid we're too late. Come on, we'll do no more good here.
4: You're not giving up, Holmes?
5: No, of course not, my dear fellow. Let's see what we can find out from the hotel manager. I refuse to believe that in the 19th century a distinguished foreigner can vanish into...

0: Yes, Monsieur Dulac did have a visitor early on today, Mr. Holmes.
1: Do you remember his name?
0: I think it was Perkins or Parsons, but I'm not sure.
1: Can you describe his appearance?
0: I think so, Mr. Holmes. He was a very tall gentleman, tall and thin, with deep-sunk eyes.
1: Clean-shaven?
0: Oh, yes, sir. He had a high forehead and a funny way of moving his head from side to side.
1: Oh, yes.
2: Thank you, Holmes. That's almost an exact description of my artist.
1: Exactly, Watson. Have you seen Monsieur Dulac since this Mr. Perkins or Parsons called on him?
0: No, I haven't, sir. But his visitor came back only an hour ago. He had some men with him. They carried some large packages out of the hotel.
1: Packages? But not luggage, eh?
0: No, packages, Mr. Holmes.
1: Has Monsieur Dulac received any other visitors since he arrived here?
0: None that had been here to see him, sir. But I understand that Sir Henry Davenant has been most anxious to get in touch with him.
1: Sir Henry Davenant? Thank you. I'm extremely obliged to you. Come on, Watson.
0: Always proud to be of service to Mr. Sherlock Holmes.
1: The plot begins here, Watson.
2: Well, what makes you say that, huh?
1: Sir Henry Davenant is a millionaire whose art collection is world famous. Here we go. The papers were full of his latest acquisition. The gem of his collection. Jean-Baptiste Greuze's painting, Young Girl with a Gazelle. And now it would appear that for some reason Moriarty wishes to prevent a meeting between Sir Harry Davenant and Monsieur Dulac, a Greuze expert. Now, do you see why the plot begins to clear?
2: Very good, but what are you going to do?
1: Davenant said to, there's something to turn it. We don't have anything to do with officials, interviewers, and people like that. But we know that he wishes to consult an expert on the paintings of Jean-Baptiste Greuze. The next move should be obvious, old chap.
2: Christopher, you mean that you'll impersonate one?
1: Certainly. If a Greuze expert is what he wants, then a Greuze expert is what he's going to get.

0: Holmes, I must say your disguise is amazingly effective.
1: Monsieur, do me the great honor. If I appear convincing to the astute Dr. Watson, how can I fail to convince Sir Henry Davenant?
0: Oh, my dear fellow, it's marvelous. Pulling me good.
2: Yes. Here we are, sir. Sir Henry's house. Let's hope for the best, old fellow.
0: I don't know exactly what a French art expert looks like, but I could certainly believe that you are. I only hope that I can be equally convincing in the role of a patron of the art.
2: You certainly look your part, old chap.
3: Good afternoon. Can I help you?
1: My name is Vernet, André Vernet, and I'm most anxious to make the acquaintance of Sir Henry Davenant.
3: I'm afraid that Sir Henry is extremely difficult to see, sir. I can tell in your ear that he very rarely gives interviews.
1: That is a great disappointment to me. Perhaps you would just go and tell him I am a pupil of and a disciple of the great François Dulac.
3: I would, what I can, sir. Come in, won't you, gentlemen? If you'll wait here for a moment, I'll take the message, sir. But what was the name again?
1: Vernet, André Vernet, and this gentleman is Mr. Watson.
3: Very good, sir.
0: Well, we got into the house. Now let's hope that you can impress the master of it.
2: Now, there's easier task out here, Opera. I've had to match opinions on the paintings of yours with an expert. My knowledge of the subject is somewhat sketchy, I'm afraid.
0: Yes, and mine is absolutely nil.
2: Goethe was a naturalistic painter who flourished at the close of the 18th century, and though his paintings command a fabulous fee in this day and age, he himself died in great poverty.
0: Someone's coming.
4: Monsieur Vernet, will you and Mr. Watson come with me, please? Sir Henry is most anxious to meet you.
1: Merci, mademoiselle.
4: My name is Violet Jackson. I look after Sir Henry's art collection.
0: Indeed, a very pleasurable job, I'm sure, my dear. From what I hear, he has a magnificent gallery.
4: He has one of the finest in the world.
0: Yes.
4: His latest acquisition is the famous young girl with the gazelle, by Bird. Oh, but I'm sure you know all about that, Monsieur Vernet. I think you said in your message you were a student of the great Dulac.
1: I have that inestimable privilege, mademoiselle.
4: Oh, this is Sir Henry's study.
5: Come in.
0: Oh, thank you, Violet. You may go.
4: Yes, Sir Henry.
5: You're the Vernet, I'm sure, and this is Mr. Watson?
0: That's right, Sir Henry. Mr. Vernet is staying with me.
5: I see. Well, sit down, won't you? Look, Vernet, you're a friend of Dulac, aren't you?
1: I think I may claim that honor, Mr.
5: Then why in thunder can't I get in touch with him? He's staying at the Carlton Hotel, isn't he?
1: He has been staying there, monsieur. Oui.
5: I've left half a dozen messages for him, asking him to come and see me, and he hasn't answered one of them. I can't understand it. It's most important that I see him.
1: Monsieur is in some trouble, perhaps?
5: Perhaps. Now, you fellows are familiar with the painting by Greuze, The Young Lady with the Gazelle, aren't you?
0: Oh, yes, Sir Henry. Yes, indeed.
5: Oh, you are, eh? What do you think of it?
0: Well,
1: one of the greatest works, in my humble opinion, monsieur. Of course, I have only seen a reproduction. But it seemed to me to have a freshness and vigor of the flesh tints, a great firmness and brilliance of line. You are indeed fortunate to own it, monsieur.
5: Don't know how fortunate. It cost me £40,000.
1: I still say you are most fortunate, monsieur. Would you grant me the honor of to examine the original?
5: Well, I don't know whether I ought to. I've had to guard it very carefully ever since this... but perhaps in your case I can make an exception.
0: You see threats regarding the painting, Sir Henry?
5: Yes, I have, Mr. Watson. And they worried me so much that I've even thought of engaging the services of a private detective.
1: Oh, indeed, monsieur. How very interesting.
5: The Duke of Carlisle strongly recommended a fellow by the name of Sherlock Holmes. I was seriously thinking of going to him.
1: Instead of which?
2: He has come to you, Sir Henry. That act will save us all a lot of time, I'm sure.
5: Well, what kind of horseplay is this, sir? Who the devil are you?
2: My name is Sherlock Holmes.
5: Then why do you come here masquerading as a French artist?
2: Because I'd heard of your aversion to giving interviews, and I wanted to see you urgently. I thought that in the character of a supposed Greuze expert, I was most likely to gain immediate admission.
5: Well, then, your friend here?
2: Dr. Watson, my colleague.
0: Well, it's all turned out for the best, Sir Henry. You wanted to consult Mr. Holmes, and he was most anxious to see you.
5: Yes. Well, I'm glad you fellows are here. You see, I'm devilish worried about that Greuze of mine.
2: Oh, why, Sir Henry?
5: Well, I bought it at an auction. There was another man bidding against me all the time, and when it was finally knocked down in my name, he became most insulting. Seemed unable to bear not owning the picture himself. He told me bluntly that I couldn't enjoy it long. Well, I didn't think much about it at the time, but lately I've been receiving postcards repeating the threat. I don't like it. That's a fact.
0: Well, you kept those postcards, I hope, Sir Henry?
5: No, threw them in the fire where they belong.
2: Oh, that's a pity, sir. Can you recall the name of this bidder at the auction who threatened you?
5: No, didn't know his name.
2: Can you describe his appearance?
5: Well, let me see. He was tall, clean-shaven. Mm-hmm. A curious habit of moving his head from side to side.
0: Moriarty again.
2: Yes, old chap. My supposition was correct. Now, tell me, Sir Henry, is the painting safely guarded?
5: Well, I'd say that it was impregnable, Holmes. It's not in my regular galleries. I had a special strong room built for it when I started to receive his threats. It has a lock to which only I know the combination, and a special clockwork device that so controls the room that even I can only enter it during certain daytime hours.
2: And yet, Sir Henry, with such thorough precautions, you appear to be frightened. Why?
5: Well, I hardly dare trust my own shadow, Holmes. But as you possibly know, one of Greuze's pupils, a certain Madame Ledoux, imitated his paintings most successfully. Several of the experts were fooled. I confess that I've been frightened lately, since I received the threats, that a clever man might try and substitute a fake painting for the original, if indeed he hasn't already done so. That's why I was so anxious to get in touch with Dulac. He'd know a fraud at once.
0: A substitution would be impossible if you're the only one that knows the combination to the lock of the strong room.
5: Well, that's what my logic tells me too, Doctor. And yet I'm very uneasy, I must confess.
2: It's still daylight, Sir Henry. Would it be possible for us to examine the painting now?
5: Well, certainly. By the way, what happened to François Dulac? Did he leave the Carlton Hotel?
0: He did, sir. The circumstances of his departure made us distinctly uneasy.
5: In what way?
2: His room was empty. There were no signs of luggage, and yet...
5: Come in. Yes, Violet, what is it?
4: It's note that was left for you, Sir Henry. I was asked to leave it at once.
5: Who left it, Violet?
4: If you give his name, Sir Henry. But he was a tall, thin man with deep, sunk eyes.
2: Oh. What did the note say?
5: Well, it's the same fellow again. Listen to this. I told you you wouldn't enjoy the painting for long. You didn't, did you?
0: It's got its money out.
5: Holmes, I don't see anything funny about this. What makes you laugh? It's obvious that my painting has been stolen.
2: I find nothing funny about it either, Sir Henry. But I must admit a certain pleasure. Once again, I'm crossing swords with an adversary who is more than worthy of my steel.
6: You'll hear the rest of Dr. Watson's story in just a second, so I'm just going to remind you that Petri Sherry could really be called the all-round, all-American wine. That's right, Petri California Sherry. Now, the reason I say that is because Petri Sherry is not only a swell before dinner wine, but it's a perfect wine for almost any occasion. When company drops in, serve Petri Sherry. After dinner, when you're just sitting around chatting, Petri Sherry again is just right. Believe me, you couldn't ask for a better all-round wine than Sherry. You couldn't ask for a better tasting Sherry than Petri. Petri Sherry. Well, Dr. Watson, you've kept me on the edge of my chair so far with your story. What happened next? Did Sir Henry Davenant take you to see his famous painting?
0: He did, Mr. Bartell. Together with Miss Violet Jackson, we descended countless flights of stairs. Doors opened where no one expected the door to exist. Finally, after walking down a narrow stone staircase that turned and twisted, we came up against a blank wall. It seemed that we could go no further. But a time clock, a combination of numbers, and a hidden door slid back. We stood in the interior of a small room. A room with no windows and hardly any light. An oil painting stood on an easel before us. It was the incomparable girl's painting of a young girl with a gazelle.

0: telephone?
1: Yes, that should give a certain proof.
2: Well, very well done. Yeah, you'd better do it, Violet. But be careful. Remember, the painting cost me £40,000.
0: A minute fragment of paint will be sufficient for the test, won't it, Mr. Hurst?
1: Indeed.
0: With my fingernail, Sir Henry, I'll scratch off a tiny sample.
3: Yes, it's a fine bit of work you have painted.
0: There you are, Mr. Holmes. Is that enough?
1: Splendid, Mr. Jackson, splendid. Thank you. Please put it on this envelope for me, will you? That's it. And now, Sir Henry, I shall return to Bates Street and analyze this paint. Within an hour, I shall be able to tell you whether the painting is worth £40,000 or a plug farthing.

0: Well, Holmes, did you make the test?
1: I did, Sir Henry.
0: And?
1: I'm afraid there's no doubt that your painting is a fraud.
0: Oh, fraud.
1: A sample of paint I examined was manufactured not more than 25 years ago, and Greuze died in 1805.
0: Well, I still say that it's a fine painting, whoever did it. I wouldn't mind having it myself.
2: I agree, Dr. Watson. In fact, I'd be glad to buy it. It's a brilliant copy, and more than likely it was done by Madame Ledoux.
1: You're remarkably quiet, Sir Henry.
0: £40,000. £40,000!
3: No, no, no, sir, put that knife down. Holmes, help me grab him.
0: Don't worry, gentlemen. I'm not about to commit suicide in despair, if that's what you're thinking.
1: Now, why are you grasping that knife, sir?
0: Because I have work to do in my strong room. I'm going to use this knife to slash that lying canvas into 40,000.

0: Yes, well, I suppose you're right, Violet. It's childish to mutilate this daub.
1: It's a brilliant thought, Sir Henry. I'd like to have it. I'd buy it from you gladly.
0: Buy it from me? You can have it. Go and make arrangements to have the wretched thing taken away at once. I don't want any frauds in my collection.
1: Yes, Sir Henry, and thank you.
0: Now, Mr. Sherlock Holmes, I'll pay you any fee you name if you can tell me how the original painting was stolen.
2: Well, Sir Henry, the how must here precede the who. And the how, I must confess, seems impossible.
3: Yes, I agree. This is a sealed metal room. The only entrance is through the door. That has a combination that only you know, Sir Henry.
0: Perfectly true. It's impossible for anyone to enter this room without my being present. Or I would have sworn it was.
2: Let's examine these walls, Watson. Ventilator. No method of entrance here.
0: Well, you'll find no flaws, I'm sure. This room is built like a giant sieve. And the time lock on the door is equally solid.
2: The time lock working now?
0: Yes. It started 5 minutes ago when we opened the door. But don't worry. It's perfectly safe with the door open.
3: But when the door's closed, it couldn't be reopened again, I take it, Sir Henry.
0: Not until the morning, Doctor, no. I had the lock specially designed.
2: Very ingenious. This presents as pretty a problem as ever I've tackled, Sir Henry. A large painting stolen and a fake one substituted in a sealed room to which only you have access. I must confess the how seems utterly impossible.
3: Remember what you always say, Holmes. Throw out the impossible and whatever remains, no matter how improbable, must be the possible.
2: Let's consider the who for a moment. Is your butler absolutely reliable?
0: Absolutely.
2: How about Miss Jackson?
0: Oh, completely trustworthy. Brought letters of recommendation from most of the leading art galleries in London. Intelligent, too. And serious-minded. She's made a deep study of mathematics as well as her knowledge of painting.
2: Mathematics? How do you know that, Sir Henry?
0: Oh, she had a book with her the other day. Surprised at the title. Could have been a novel, but no. It was called The Dynamics of an Asteroid. That was inscribed to her by the author.
2: Dynamics Asteroid and inscribed to her by the author. Thank heavens for your memories, Henry. That book was written by Professor Moriarty. Violet Jackson must be an accomplice of his.
0: Violet!
3: The door! Someone slammed it shut!
2: Yes, and it's not very hard to guess who that someone is.
0: Oh, but I can't believe that Violet is a clue.
3: Look, there's a note being pushed under the door.
2: Strike a match, will you, old fellow?
3: I try. What's it say, Holmes?
2: Forgive my unladylike eavesdropping, but with Mr. Sherlock Holmes as near the truth as he is, I'm afraid it would be unwise for me to remain here any longer. On the other hand, you are in no danger of smothering in the strong room, but your imprisonment.

0: Holman should delay my pursuit till morning. Father Jackson.
1: He's escaped us, Holmes.
0: Don't worry, Watson. If Jackson's failure to procure the painting for Moriarty will land her in a far worse dilemma than anything we could subject her to. Moriarty has never tolerated failure on the part of his minions. A brilliant plot, Oflop, a brilliant plot. Moriarty is at the zenith of his powers. How fortunate that we were able to foil him.
2: What do you mean, foil him? My painting's been stolen.
0: Our painting, Sir Henry? Oh, no. It's here in this room.
1: What on earth are you talking about, Holmes?
0: You reminded me of my own dictum, Watson. I discarded the impossible. It was impossible that the picture had been stolen, therefore it had not been stolen.
3: You mean that this painting is the original, Grills?
0: Yes, of course, sir. Surely the whole plot is crystal clear now.
1: Just about as clear as porridge to me.
0: Well, then, let me explain. The whole episode of François Dulac, the note to me at the empty hotel room, and the significant bloodstains and the apparent disappearance of Dulac were all part of Moriarty's plot. The real Dulac never left France. Moriarty created him in England to lure me into the case.
1: Why in thunder should he want to do that, Holmes?
2: Yes. I should think you're the last person he'd want on the scene.
0: Oh, on the contrary, sir. He knew that I'd grab at his bait, the apparent murder of Greer's expert, who would make it seem likely that your painting had a substitute, Sir Henry. He wanted me to test the painting, which I did. I fell into his trap very neatly.
1: Paint, Holmes, you said that it was no more than 20 years old.
0: Yes, my dear fellow, the answer should be obvious.
3: I see it. Violet was his accomplice, had prepared the painting beforehand, and carefully skipped off a piece of mutton paint.
0: Exactly, Sir Henry. And Moriarty had assumed, quite correctly as it turned out, that as soon as you thought your painting was a fraud, you'd want to get rid of it.
1: And that girl was going to take it out of this house with your full approval. And, of course, sell it over to Moriarty. What a fantastic scheme.
0: A devilishly clever one, old chap. If it hadn't been for the other remark about the book on mathematics, Sir Henry, I'm very much afraid the young lady with the gazelle might even now be on her way out of your house.
3: Holmes, I can't tell you how grateful I am. I'm going to express that gratitude in a very material manner, I assure you.
0: Thank you, Sir Henry, but I wouldn't dream of accepting a fee for this case. I've been shockingly obtuse. I might easily have let them walk away with your treasure right under our noses.
1: We locked in here for the night, sir?
3: I'm very much afraid so, Dr. Watson. Though I shouldn't be surprised if the butler notices our disappearance and comes looking for us. But he won't be able to open the door. It'll need a professional locksmith to get us out of here.
1: Well, really, it looks as if we'll spend a very cheerful evening.
0: Don't be gloomy, my dear fellow.
1: Oh, gloomy, is that what
0: you're locked in with one of the loveliest girls in history, and she's genuine at that. Strike another match, old chap, Toby. What? Let's look at her once again.
4: Doctor, that was not only a swell story, but I really learned something.
1: Oh, good, Mr. Bartell. And just what did you learn?
4: Well, this fellow Greer's the painter?
1: Yes?
4: I know this must sound stupid to you, but until you mentioned his name, I'd never heard of him before.
1: Holmes mentioned his name to me. I've never heard of him before either. But then, we'll never learn about the good things in this world unless somebody tells us.
4: Exactly. That's the way I feel about Petri wine.
1: Oh, wait a minute.
4: Here's the way I look at it. Oh, there are thousands of people who know about Petri wine and love it, right?
1: Yes. But
4: even though it's a wonderful wine, there must be some people who don't know about it. So I tell them about it. And I tell them about the Petri family and how they've been making wine for generations and how they've been handing on down from father to son... the fine art of turning luscious grapes into delicious wine. Yes, and when I tell them that the name Petri on a bottle of wine is the personal assurance of the Petri family that every drop of wine in that bottle is good wine, well, that's all you have to know. So it adds up to this. If you want a fine wine for any occasion, you want a Petri wine, because Petri took time to bring you good wine. Tonight's Sherlock Holmes adventure was written by Dennis Green and Anthony Boucher and was suggested by an incident in Arthur Conan Doyle's story, The Final Problem. Music is by Dean Fossler. Mr. Rathbone appears through the courtesy of Metro-Goldwyn-Mayer and Mr. Bruce through the courtesy of Universal Pictures, where they are now starring in the Sherlock Holmes series. The Petri Wine Company of San Francisco, California, invite you to tune in again next week, same time, same station. Sherlock Holmes comes to you from our Hollywood studio. This is Harry Bartell saying goodnight to the Petrie family. This is the Mutual Broadcasting System.
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Thank you, Tony Lofrano. Family Theater's only purpose is to bring to everyone's attention a practice that must become an important part of our lives if we are to win peace for ourselves, peace for our families, and peace for the world. 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

0: My name's Ed Brannigan, and I was thinking maybe I ought to tell you about Helen. Helen Jackson. She's a nice kid, one of our tenants. Being as that I'm the janitor of this house, I get to know the tenants. They've been here for over 20 years, and I know Helen. When Helen was a kid, 6 years old, she used to come down into the basement and talk to me. You see, I always made it a point to keep a bag of jelly beans handy. This is like it was.
1: Hello, Mr. Brannigan.
0: Hi, hello, Helen. School out already?
1: Uh-huh.
0: Been a good girl in school today?
1: Uh-huh. I got another gold star in my book.
0: Another one?
1: It's for my ABCs. See?
0: I'm proud of you, Helen. Let me see. Oh, you got a gold star Monday, a gold star Tuesday, a gold star Wednesday, and today, Thursday, another one?
1: That's because I'm smart.
0: And how's your behavior?
1: I'm good in school.
0: Are you always good?
1: I'm always good.
0: Now, look here, Helen. You wouldn't tell me a lie, would you?
1: No, Mr. Brannigan. It's a sin to tell a lie. My mother told me.
0: That's right. It is a sin to tell a lie. Now, Helen, tell me something. What would you think of a little girl who cheated with gold stars?
1: Cheated? With gold stars?
0: Yeah, I mean, suppose a girl in 1B knew that every time she got a gold star, she'd get jelly beans. Just like I give you jelly beans every time you get a gold star. Suppose this little girl should go to the 5 and 10 cent store and buy a box of her own gold star, see? And suppose she pasted her own gold stars in her book just to, well, just to fool people and get jelly beans.
1: I didn't paste my own gold stars. Honest, Mr. Brannigan.
0: No, Helen.
1: Honest, I didn't, Mr. Brannigan.
0: Here, don't go away now, Helen. Come here. Your mother wouldn't like you if she knew you told lies, would she? If you tell lies, you disobey God. And if you disobey your own mother... And a good girl don't disobey her own mother. Does she? Does she, Helen?
1: No.
0: Okay. What does a good girl do?
1: I don't know.
0: Well, a good girl honors her father and mother, just like it says in the commandments. Honor thy father and thy mother.
1: I haven't got any father.
0: Okay, but it's a commandment anyways. Now say it after me. Thou shalt honor...
1: Thou shalt honor...
0: Thy father and thy mother.
1: Thy father and thy mother.
0: You promise me you're going to do that forever and ever?
1: Yes.
0: Okay, here's your jelly beans, Helen.

0: Yeah, she was a skinny little brown-eyed thing. Black hair, smart as a fox. She sure had me fooled for a while with that box of gold stars she bought at Woolworth's. Yeah, the kid was always hungry. Hungry for something. Jelly beans, donuts, but mostly for love. Kids love to be loved. And with Helen, well, her old man was dead and her mother, maybe I ought to tell you sort of confidential about her mother. When Helen grew up to be 12, well, this is like it was. Hello, Helen.
1: Hello, Mr. Brannigan.
0: You've been sitting out here all afternoon on the stoop.
1: It's nice and sunny here on the steps.
0: How's high school coming?
1: Oh, it's all right.
0: Are you getting the algebra any better? You know, how much does X equal and all that stuff?
1: It's still sort of tough.
0: Pretty hard to get gold stars in that stuff, huh, Helen? Remember the day long ago when you had your own box of gold stars?
1: Seems so long ago.
0: And remember down in the basement?
1: That was the day you told me about the fourth commandment.
0: That's right. Honor thy father and thy mother. You never forgot that, did you, Helen?
1: No, Mr. Brannigan. I've always remembered it.
0: What's the matter, kid?
1: It's nothing.
0: Yeah, it's nothing. I've been watching you, Helen. Seen you sitting out here in the stoop plenty of afternoons all by yourself. It's really none of my business, Helen. I mean, about your mother.
1: She keeps drinking, Mr. Brannigan.
0: I know, kid.
1: For almost 2 weeks, every day, she stays in the room. Why do people have to keep drinking?
0: Different reasons, maybe. Some people got a lot of worries, so they drink. They want to get troubles off their minds. They want to be happy.
1: My mother isn't happy, Mr. Brannigan.
0: Look, Helen, I don't know why your mother drinks. I'm sorry for you, kid. Honest, I am. But, well, your mother's a good woman, Helen. You know that.
1: She'd be all right if only she didn't...
0: Remember, she worked hard all her life. Worked to put bread in your mouth and clothes in your back. Oh, I don't know. Someday she's going to snap out of it. You wait and see.
1: I've said a million prayers already.
0: Okay. Keep saying your prayers. And now, why don't you go upstairs? Maybe your mother needs you.
1: Sometimes I wish I could run away and never go upstairs into the rooms again.
0: Yeah, I know what you mean. But remember what I said to you down in the basement.
1: All right, Mr. Brannigan. I remember. Thou shalt honor thy father and thy mother.
0: That's the idea. No matter what happens, kid, that's the angle. And when you do that, Helen, you'll get a real gold star in the books.

0: course, I'm only a janitor, and I don't know much about psychology and things like that. And as for Mrs. Jackson, Helen's mother, well, I ain't making any conclusions. All I know is she's a good woman at heart, but she hits the bottle. My heart bleeds for the kid, Helen. Like the day Helen was going to be graduated, for example. That's swell, Helen. You're the what?
1: The valedictorian. That means I give the closing speech at the graduation exercise.
0: Swell, swell, swell. I knew you had it in you.
1: But what I came to see about is my mother.
0: Yeah?
1: I'd like her to be at the graduation.
0: Sure, naturally.
1: I bought her a new dress.
0: That job after school, huh? Pays dividends.
1: It's a beautiful dress, and she'll look lovely in it, but I'm afraid she may go off again. I mean, well, you know what I mean.
2: Ah, stop worrying.
1: It's going to be on a Friday night.
2: Yeah,
1: so,
2: sure.
1: So you would... It's a scheme just between us.
0: Go ahead, I'm listening.
1: Just a bit of psychology.
0: Psychology?
1: I want you to give her a big boost. Tell her how nice she'll look in the dress. Tell her about the graduation and how proud she ought to be. You know, with me, your own daughter, the valedictorian.
0: You'll leave it to me. She'll be wearing gardenias and she'll look like Queen Victoria and she'll be as... I was going to say she'll be as sober as a judge. I was going to say that to Helen. Helen, who was looking at me with her sweet, brown, hungry eyes. She's a swell kid, Helen is. But comes the graduation night. I'm walking upstairs to Jackson Flat. I'm knocking at the door. Oh, hello, Helen, I'm here. I'm going to take your mother to the graduation first class. Got a cab downstairs.
1: It's all right, Mr. Brannigan. You needn't bother.
0: Wait, what's the matter, Helen?
1: Mother doesn't... She doesn't want to go. Thanks, anyway.
0: What do you mean? Again, you mean...
3: Hello, Mr. Brannigan. I was expecting you. Are we ready for the graduation?
1: Go inside, Mom. Back in the room.
3: Don't push me.
1: Go back in the room.
3: That's your children for you, Mr. Brannigan. Present generation. No respect.
1: Go back in the room.
3: What are you yelling about?
0: It's all right, Helen.
1: It's not all right. It's not all right. It's awful.
3: You make me tired. No sense. Not an ounce of sense in your head.
0: I'm sorry, Helen. I thought she'd be okay. I mean, I tried hard.
1: Thanks, anyway. Thanks for everything, Mr. Brannigan.
0: Come here, out in the hall. Close the door there. Now look at me straight, kid. You're 17 years old, almost a woman. I want you to go down there and give your valedictorian speech. See? Forget about up here. Leave it to me. You go down there to that graduation and be a credit not only to yourself, but also...
1: A credit to my mother, too. Is that it?
0: Don't say it like that, Helen. Be a credit to your mother.
1: And as we, your children, go forth into life, alma mater, we promise to honor your traditions. You have opened our eyes to the beauties of the arts and sciences. You have guided us, your children, at your knee. You have nourished us and pointed the way, like a true mother, to a better and richer life. We shall always cherish your name. We shall honor you. We shall love you always. Alma mater, our mother.

0: So the kid gets graduated, like millions of other kids. And she goes to work, also like millions of other kids. Like yours and mine, for instance. For 3 years she worked, down in the department store. She sells colognes and fancy bath salts and things like that. To see Helen standing there behind the counter with her nice brown eyes looking at you over the little bottles of perfume, you'd never think she had a worry in the world. For 3 years she works like that. Then one afternoon, clink, the fireworks start up at Helen's house. But Helen, maybe you're making a mistake.
1: I've got my mind made up, Mr. Brannigan. Just help me with these bags, please.
2: Where are you going?
1: Oh, I'll find rooms. I want to see how normal people live.
2: You're walking out on me, Helen?
1: Walking out on you? Why, you drunk?
0: Easy, Helen.
1: All your life you've been walking out on me. For 15 years I put up with your drunken promises. Oh, I was willing to do it. I was ready to spend the rest of my life supporting you if you would only try to live like a decent human being. Well, I'm sick and tired of this rotten routine. I'm tired making excuses to people. I'm tired of being shamed, disgraced.
2: Oh, I didn't know what I was doing, Helena. I didn't mean to go down to the store today.
0: What happened, Helen?
1: Ask the girls at the department store. Ask the boss, ask the customers, ask everybody. Oh, they've got me labeled now. Like one of the bottles on the shelf. Helen Jackson, poor girl, alcohol base.
0: So Helen moves away, takes up a room somewhere downtown. Same old story. And let me tell you, it ain't the first time I've seen homes broken by what is commonly referred to as a demon rum. A drink? I like a drink myself once in a while. But as my good friend up at St. Matthew says, it ain't the use but the abuse. Of course you know that as well as I do. And there wouldn't be any use in me telling you this story of Helen Jackson if it wasn't for something that happened about 6 weeks later. It seems she was standing behind the counter, and a fella walks up to her.
3: Could you help me, miss?
1: Surely.
3: I'd like to get a bottle of good perfume.
1: Well, we have several of the standard brands. Any particular?
3: Oh, no. This has to be special.
1: I see. For the one and only?
3: That's right. The one and only. My mother.
1: Oh, your mother?
3: Well, what's the matter? Your mother's rate perfume?
1: Oh, yes, of course.
3: You see, it happens to be her birthday, and, well, she's getting on in years. It's nice to keep reminding them that they're not getting old. I figured a bottle of good perfume... Say, what's the trouble, miss?
1: Nothing.
3: You're not sick, are you?
1: What kind of perfume do you want?
3: That kind.
1: $12, please.
3: Okay, thank you.
0: That was like on a Tuesday. On Wednesday night, what do you think happens?
1: This is a nice place, Joe.
3: I thought you'd like it. These booths make it kind of cozy. But to get back to my favorite subject, I had a hard time forgetting the way you looked at me over the counter yesterday.
1: That why you made the dinner date?
3: Maybe. I like lonesome people.
1: What makes you think I'm lonesome?
3: Oh, your eyes, the way you look at me, the way you speak.
1: Am I that tragic?
3: I didn't say you were tragic. I said you looked lonesome. And I like lonesome people.
1: Each other for only 3 months, Joe.
3: I know it, Helen, but it makes no difference. If I lived to be a million, I'd feel the same. I love you, Helen.
1: Say it again, Joe.
3: I love you, Helen.
1: Oh, Joe, I'm not lonesome anymore.
3: If you'll only say the word, I'll take you right home to the family, introduce you. You'll find them a bit stuffy, perhaps, but you don't have to be scared.
1: No split infinitives, you mean?
3: What do you say, Helen?
1: Joe, I'd love to marry you.
3: That's all I want to hear. Well, come on, kiddo. Let's spread the good news.

0: wonderful tonight in there. I told you the family would like you.
1: You'd better take me home now, Joe.
0: Oh, what's the rush? Let's stay here in the garden for a while.
1: Really, I'm tired tonight.
0: Yeah, sure you are. I'm going to fix that up forever. Helen, I never knew until tonight that you were practically an orphan.
1: Well, your folks wanted to know, Joe. They were curious about background. That's why I told them about my father. Died when I was too young to remember.
0: And your mother died when you were 12?
1: Yes. My mother died when I was 12.
0: If she was anything like you, Helen, she must have been a beautiful woman.
1: My mother was... She was a lady, Joe.
2: That's how things were developing. So a couple of nights later, I'm sitting in my room and I hears a knock on the door. Come in. Helen, what are you doing back here?
1: Hello, Mr. Brannigan. I came back to pick up some papers.
2: Papers?
1: Personal stuff. Birth certificate, letters. Is my mother upstairs?
2: No, I saw her go out about 10 minutes ago, Helen.
1: Good. It will be easier with her out of the way.
2: You seem to be in a big hurry, young lady.
1: I am. Joe and I are getting married this month.
2: Now, that's nice, Helen. May is a swell month to get married in.
1: We're going to Massachusetts.
2: I see.
1: We're settling down there.
2: Oh, you mean for good?
1: Yes.
2: Well, I guess we won't be seeing much of you from now on, huh?
1: That's right. I want to get away forever from everything that could remind me I'm Helen Jackson.
2: We went upstairs together, Helen and me. The flat was, well, still sort of dingy looking. I could almost see Helen shiver when she went in. She walked straight to her room and got the papers. Then all of a sudden, Helen was looking at something. It was lying on the chair. It was a book. A nickel composition book. That's an old book of yours, Helen. The one you used in the first grade, remember?
1: Where did she get it?
2: I don't know. She must have saved it all these years. Your mother was always proud of the gold stars you got, Helen.
1: You mean she's been saving this book?
2: Yeah. She takes it out lots of times, Helen, and looks at it. And she always says to me, Helen got more gold stars than any kid in the world.
1: Yeah. Gold stars.
2: You know how parents are, Helen. They're proud of the things you get in school, even as far back as 1A and 1B.
1: Gold stars.
2: Maybe you better be leaving now, Helen. She might be back any minute.
1: All right.
2: And you might as well take this book with you. After all, they're your own gold stars.

0: Here. The kid went out of the house that night. She was lonesome. All of her life she was hungry for something. Mostly for love. Like everybody else. And in a way, she had the perfect setup. Yeah, the perfect setup. Later, she told me about the setup.
1: That's right. It was a perfect setup, Mr. Brannigan. Oh, it was wonderful being near Joe. I guess I love him about as much as it's possible for a girl to love a fellow. Sure, I might have been happy with him and his people. But I was playing a game, Mr. Brannigan. It was a funny game. I knew it. I knew I was walking away from something. Turning my back on something. You know, skeletons in the closet. You know, Mr. Brannigan.
0: Sure, Helen. I know what you mean.
1: I was thinking of my mother. I lied about my mother. They'd never understand. Even Joe might not understand. You see, I wanted Joe. Wanted to keep him forever. So I tried to pull the curtains on everything I was supposed to remember. I wanted to forget I was Helen Jackson. Wanted to forget that I ever had a mother. But I couldn't forget. Not after that night in my mother's room when we found that crazy book. I kept remembering that day down in the basement long ago. I was 5 or 6 years old, and you said,
0: "Thou shalt honor
1: thy father and thy mother." You said I'd get a gold star for that, Mr. Brannigan. Well, I had a million gold stars with Joe, with the house in Massachusetts, with kids, with all the simple things that any girl wants in this day and age. Security, affection, love, all these things I had. Until I picked up that funny little book off my mother's chair. Then something kicked the bottom out of my million stars. Maybe it's my conscience. Maybe it's being old-fashioned. Maybe it's being sentimental.
0: I know what you mean. You still love your mother.
1: I love my mother, Mr. Brannigan. I love her despite her weakness. That's the truth. I couldn't walk out on her. Not even if it meant a billion stars. So I had to tell Joe.

0: So I'm waiting on the stoop that night. The moon is big and yellow, coming up behind the Triber Bridge. Then I hear footsteps along the street. I'm waiting for those footsteps. Helen's. She's carrying her suitcases.
1: Hello, Mr. Brannigan.
0: Yeah, I've been expecting you tonight, Helen.
1: Why?
0: Oh, I understand you called something off today, a marriage or something, I think.
1: Who told you?
0: The guy who's waiting for you in the hall.
2: Hello, Helen.
1: Joe. How did you know where I lived?
0: Don't ask so many questions, Helen. Now, why don't you two people sit out here in the stoop? Maybe you got something to talk over. I got a little work to do in the basement. Yeah. When you're a janitor, your work is never done.
1: Well, what are you going to say, Joe?
2: You were willing to come back to this.
1: That's right. To my mother. It's not your style, is it, Joe? No gardens to walk in.
2: Helen, all of a sudden the picture is getting clearer. You know, I never really knew you till now. I think you're the nicest and bravest thing I've ever met. You were willing to go all out for someone who was down. You were going to stick when the going was tough. Okay, Helen, that's the way I want it. Why, you're the kind of girl I need. I mean that. You're only a girl, but you've got strong arms. Beautiful arms, Helen.
1: You need a strong back, too, Joy.
2: Yes.
1: They call them crosses. The crosses you've got to bear.
2: Helen, may I help you carry some of the load?
1: You mean it? Oh, Joe. Hold me. Never let me go.

And of course, I don't want to get too nosy, so I let them sit there on the stoop by themselves. But I did take a peek a little later, and I saw him with his arms around her, which is a nice thing for Helen. And also I noticed, over the Triborough Bridge, right behind them, the moon. Big and golden. It was coming up. And I can't help thinking as I watch it, how much it looks like a big gold star. Another star for Helen.

0: This is Frank Walker again. As I look back over the years, the thought often strikes me that so few of us really plan our way of life, having a real goal in mind. We live our lives quite casually, meeting grave situations head on, not contemplating the better and finer way to solve our problems. Surely there is a need in this tragic world today to give some thought to our way of life. With all our amazing advancement in education, in culture, in science, we had all planned and hoped for a happier, more pleasant, more peaceful life in a more peaceful world. Yet we find ourselves more confused in a more confused world. We find a confusion unparalleled in all history. We have missed in planning of our way of life, and why? I have long since reached the definite conclusion that advancement in education, culture, and science, not based upon the dignity of man and the existence of a God in heaven, will but leave us all hopeless and helpless individuals in a confused world. The holy, humble man who is the directing head of family theater is a superb force for good in bringing those who come within his horizon back to the fundamental doctrine. This great crusader, in his own simple fashion, is telling us in America, and I quote, "There can be no peace without recognition of a God we can love and be loved by. The God with whom we can commune spiritually and to whom we can and must pray. With all my heart, I publicly commend him and his crusade for family prayer. With humility, I accept his philosophy that the family that prays together stays together. It is of vital importance to society that families stay together, that we recognize a personal God to whom we pray is not only important, it is absolutely essential if peace is to come and to endure in this sorry world.
1: More things are wrought by prayer than this world dreams of."
2: Betty Lynn in A Star for Helen. The Honorable Frank C. Walker was your host. 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

0: Hi, this is Randy Stone. I cover the night beat for the Chicago Star. In a newspaper office, the night seems especially reserved for all sorts of screwy crank calls. And if every wild tale that came in over the telephone was tracked down, there wouldn't be enough reporters left around to make up a game of solitaire. This yarn started with one of those calls, but it ended differently. And how differently it ended. It was 8 o'clock in the evening. A heavy rain was falling, and I found an excuse to sit it out by polishing my next day's monumental trivia for the column. I was looking for the capital A on my typewriter when the phone rang. Stone talking.
1: Mr. Stone, please listen.
0: I'm listening.
1: A bomb in the plane to Denver.
0: A what?
1: In the Denver bomb plane tonight. A bomb. Don't you understand?
0: What's your name?
1: You have no time. The passengers...
0: If you're on the level, you give me a name.
1: No, my husband. I've got to go now. My bus is leaving.
0: You're in a bus depot. Which one?
1: Mr. Stone, you're wasting time. It's true, I tell you. The Denver plane.
0: Well, what time does the flight leave?
1: 8:30. I couldn't call till now.
0: You say 8:30?
1: Yes. Oh, please.
0: Well, lady, you phoned exactly 10 minutes too late. 9:20 right now.
1: Oh, no. No.
0: I repeat, some nights are good for a dozen crank calls, but I couldn't take chances with this one. I called the control tower at the airport.
2: Hello?
0: This is Randy Stone, Chicago Star.
2: Yes, Mr. Stone.
0: You had an 8:30 flight to Denver?
2: Yes, sir, but...
0: Oh, well, you better contact that pilot immediately and tell him to make an emergency landing wherever he is. Have him load the passengers and let no one near the plane till the police get there.
2: Yeah, but the Denver plane hasn't taken off. Fog came in suddenly and the flight has been grounded till it lifts.
0: Where is she now?
2: Far into the strip.
0: Oh, good. Well, keep her there and warn all personnel to keep clear, and I'll be out there as soon as I can.
2: Well,
0: no, you do as I say. I phoned police headquarters, and they sent a radio car to pick me up. In 5 minutes, I was sitting in the back seat with Sergeant Skalski while the driver ripped up the streets at 70 miles an hour.
3: If there's anything I can't stand, Randy, it's bombs.
0: Now, what time you got, Sergeant?
3: 8:55. And me off duty 20 minutes ago. I was getting a ride home when the call came through.
0: Oh, there she is. You can stop here.
3: Okay.
0: Come on.
3: I don't mind telling you, Randy, I'm scared.
0: Yeah, me too.
3: I hope that call was a phony.
0: It was a bomb, all right, and a big one. The explosion threw me to the ground. When the earth stopped tossing me around, I looked at the burning DC-4, and people were pouring towards her out of the main building. I saw a jeep with a fire crew race for the plane, and I fought my way back to my feet.
3: Are you hurt, Randy?
0: I'm shaken up, that's all. We'd better get over there, Kosky.
3: Yeah.
4: I don't know what time it is.
5: All right, folks. Step back. Now, let's clear the field now. Back inside the waiting room, all of you.
0: The fire boys already have it licked.
3: Yeah. It looks like a ghost lying there.
0: Well, what do we do now, Sergeant?
3: Yeah, poke around a bit. It's safe now. We can make a report on this. CAB boys will take over in the morning, but I got to make a report anyways.
0: Well, exactly what are you looking for?
3: Bomb fragments, maybe. Maybe a hunk of the container the bomb was in. Who knows?
0: Oh, this is some mess. What's this?
3: What's it? Could be a bomb fragment. If you see any more, don't handle them. Prince.
0: Print? You mean Prince would stay on after an explosion like that?
3: Yeah. Crazy, ain't it? Step aside for a minute.
0: What?
3: A fragment just like the other. And this one is embedded in a piece of leather.
0: Yellow pigskin leather. Figure the bomb was in this bag?
3: Maybe. Maybe not, but it's something to go on. Now, let's go talk to the passengers.
0: The passenger? Why would a passenger put a bomb in his own luggage if he knew he was going to be blown to kingdom come?
3: Nice guy, whoever did it. All right, folks. All right, settle down. We've got a little talking to do. Everybody here that was to be a passenger in Flight 63?
6: Officer, my name is Stephen Bradley.
3: So?
6: We're badly shaken up. Some of us need medical care. You have no right to hold us here.
0: Only the right to find out who tried to murder 40 people.
3: All right, Randy, I'll handle this.
6: Well, then it was murder. I knew it.
3: Now, take it easy, folks, and you'll all be out of here in a few minutes. I said quiet, everyone.
5: Now, we'll call you up one by one. All you have to do is tell us if this piece of yellow leather pigskin was part of your luggage. There's enough of it here to identify. Okay, Bradley, you're in a hurry. We'll start with you.
0: Six potential corpses lined up and filed past the piece of yellow leather. None of them claimed it. Then Sergeant Kalski checked their addresses and gave them the routine spiel about being available for further questioning, and he let them go.
3: Well, not much more I can do. Tomorrow the Aeronautics Bureau will take over. I'll phone my report in. My watch right, it's just 9:45.
0: Yeah, it's right.
3: You coming back to town with me?
0: Well, if it's okay with you, I'll stick around here and do a little checking on my own.
3: Okay. But I tell you what, if anything hot comes up, call me at home. Don't phone it into headquarters. I don't want them to think,
0: oh,
3: you know.
0: Oh, perish the thought. Kalski gave me his home phone number and left. A little prodding and the baggage man remembered seeing the yellow pigskin suitcase. And then came the first big break. The baggage man found a delivery slip from the Minerva Messenger Service testifying to the fact that they delivered in good order one pigskin leather suitcase to be checked on the ticket of one of the passengers, Mr. Stephen Bradley. I found Bradley at his hotel. He hadn't checked in yet. Then I called Sergeant Kalski. There was no real welcome in his voice.
7: So glad you called, Randy. Got the thing all wrapped up?
0: No, but I found out who owned that yellow bag. Stephen Bradley, one of the passengers.
7: Yeah, I remember him. I'll go out and pick him up.
0: No, it's not going to be that easy. He's not at the address he gave us.
7: I'll get him, all right. So that's who it was, huh? I'll have him by midnight. What time is it now?
0: It's 10:55.
7: Where will you be?
0: At the Minerva Messenger Company, 24-hour service.
7: Never heard of it.
0: You will. The brakes were with us. The Minerva Messenger Company had a complete record of the pickup on the suitcase. They'd found an envelope in the mail slot that evening with $2 bills and a key in it, and a typewritten, unsigned note had instructed them to pick up a suitcase in the locker at the Arlington Bus Depot and take it to the airport to be checked on Stephen Bradley's ticket. It was nearly 11 o'clock when I got to the bus station. And near a row of long, unbooth telephones, there was a candy and cigar stand.
8: Yes, sir. Something for you?
0: Those are the only payphones here?
8: Uh-huh. No closed booths. When it's quiet, you should know some of the conversations I listen to.
0: I guess you make change for a lot of them, huh?
8: Yeah, it drives me nuts. My boss don't like me talking to men during working hours.
0: Well, I'm disqualified. I'm a reporter.
8: Reporter? No kidding.
0: No kidding. I'm trying to locate a woman who phoned me from here. She's about 20 to 9. Were you working then?
8: Yeah. Yeah, what'd she look like?
0: I don't know. She'd been crying. I'd say she was in her early 30s, kind of a sexy voice.
8: 20 to 9? You say she was crying?
0: Well, toward the end of the conversation, she started crying.
8: I think I know who you mean. I talked to her.
0: Go on.
8: She came in about 15 minutes after 8, maybe 20 after. She looked scared, like she'd run away from somebody, so I watched her. That's my slow time.
0: You said you'd talk to her.
8: She asked me if anyone had left a note for Mrs. Curran or Curran, some name like that. Oh, Mrs. Hal Curran. That's what it was.
0: You think she was Mrs. Curran?
8: I know it. She said if anybody asked for her, that she'd be back. A few minutes later, she made the call. It must have been to you. She burst out crying and hung up.
0: What did she look like?
8: Like I wished I looked. Dark hair, 5'3" or 5'4". Beautiful figure. No wonder you're looking for her.
0: She was alone?
8: Nobody with her that I know of. And she got on the bus all alone.
0: You wouldn't happen to know what bus?
8: Sure, the Lake Forest bus. She asked me what time it left, and I told her. Say, that should make it a cinch. Her name is Mrs. Hal Curran, and she lives in Lake Forest.
0: Well, that's almost too easy. It looks like she loaded you with information knowing that I'd be around.
8: In a way. Maybe I don't blame her.
0: Now, what's your name?
8: Marion. Why?
0: Well, if this story breaks, I'll share my byline with you.
8: I don't know exactly what you mean, but I'm all for it.
0: I was looking for a Mrs. Hal Curran, the girl who'd phoned me from the bus station to so accurately prophesy the bomb explosion on the Denver-bound plane. And she'd left the trail easy enough for a tenderfoot Boy Scout to follow. In less than an hour, I was pounding on her door.
9: Is that you, Hal?
0: Open the door, please.
9: Who is it?
0: Let me in.
9: What do you want?
0: I want to talk to you.
9: What do you want?
0: I'm Randy Stone, Mrs. Corral.
9: I don't know you. Please, get out of here.
0: Oh, you called me earlier this evening at the Chicago Star, remember?
9: Oh, you're mistaken.
0: Mrs. Corral, you warned me that a bomb would explode in the Denver-bound plane. Well, it did.
9: What plane? I don't know what you're talking about.
0: Well, let's face it. You're not very good at this sort of thing, Mrs. Corral. You gave yourself away half a dozen times. First, you made your phone call from a bus depot. I found out which one it was by tracing the baggage back to the Arlington. That's where you called from.
9: You're crazy. I wasn't out of the apartment all day.
0: Then you walked up to a bright young girl at the candy counter and asked her if there was any messages for a Mrs. Hal Coran. I talked to that girl. She described you to a T. Want some more?
9: You have no right to talk to me like this.
0: I'm just trying to refresh your memory. You took the Lake Forest bus, correct?
9: No!
0: It could have made it easier if you wanted me to find you, and I think you did.
9: Oh, I never thought of it. Stupid.
0: You wanted me to stop that plane and get to the person responsible, didn't you?
9: I tried to stop him. I begged Hal not to do it, but he was like a crazy man.
0: Your husband, he engineered this little thing?
9: Poor Hal. Poor mixed up Hal.
0: Well, give me a description of him. We gotta have him picked up.
9: No, it's too late, I tell you. He said he was going to take his own life after the bomb went off.

0: NBC is bringing you Night Beat, starring Frank Lovejoy as Randy Stone. This month of September, many thousands of children will be going back to school. Four times daily, these children will be walking to and from school. You are urged to be careful, to be watchful, to be safe. In 1 year's time, 61,000 children were killed or injured by motor vehicles. Watch for children darting out from that blind spot between parked cars. Watch for them as they get on and off school buses. Watch for children playing on the sidewalks and crossing the streets going to and from school. Remember this: a child may dare, so drive with care. And now back to Night Beat and Randy Stone.
1: I got his description and phoned it into police headquarters. I asked them if Sergeant Kalski had brought in Bradley, and they told me he hadn't. All the while I've been on the phone, Mrs. Curran sat there crying. Sergeant, if you locate Kalski, tell him I'm at... What's the number here, Mrs. Curran?
2: Evergreen 31074.
1: It's Evergreen 31074. Thank you.
2: He's dead. It's my fault. It's just like I did it.
1: Well, there's no point in blaming yourself, Mrs. Curran.
2: It was the quarrel. Hal and Bradley had started the business together. They were equal partners.
1: Mrs. Curran, I'm a reporter. Maybe you'd better not say anything.
2: No. Just like I killed him, I got to talk to someone.
1: He may not be dead.
2: About 6 years ago, Hal gambled with company funds. Bradley found out and said he'd prosecute if the money wasn't returned. Where could Hal raise $6,000?
1: Well, that's quite a mound of greenbacks.
2: They made a deal. Bradley was to get Hal's interest and agreed to keep Hal on as one of the shop foremen. After that, he lost all his initiative. He stayed a laborer in a business he'd created. I begged him to break away, but he wouldn't. We quarreled about it often. I didn't know it would lead to this.
1: Maybe you better try and have a rest.
2: Last night, Hal came home from work. I'd never seen him look so old and beaten.
3: Ellen?
4: Just a minute.
3: Hiya, honey.
4: Hi. How come you brought all your things home from the office?
3: Well, let's not talk about it now. I'm dead.
4: Hal, something's wrong.
3: Not now. After supper, please.
4: Oh, it's always not now with you, isn't it? Tell me, Hal.
3: All right. I lost my job. Out of work, canned.
4: Lost your job? Hal!
3: I'll get another one.
4: Bradley fired you? Why?
3: It wasn't Bradley. It was the new people.
4: What new people? So why is it you never start from the beginning? What new people?
3: Bradley sold them the business. They didn't want me, so I'm through.
4: Bradley sold out? That business is half yours, Hal.
3: We've been over that before.
4: Oh, without a fight, you let him sell out without opening your mouth. What kind of a man are you?
3: What was I supposed to do? Hit him over the head?
4: No, that takes nerve. He's a dirty, rotten... And he didn't say anything to you till it was all over, huh?
3: No, he came up this morning and said goodbye. He's going to the coast to live tomorrow night.
4: To the coast to... With your money. And you just stood there and said, good luck, Bradley. Oh, Hal, this is the last straw. I can't go on living with a man who won't fight back. Spineless, incompetent.
3: Oh, that's enough of that. Shall I kill him? Is that what you want?
4: You kill. You coward.
3: I'm no coward, Ellen. And I'll prove it to you. I'm going out now.
4: Hal, come back. What are you going to do?
3: What do you want? Kill Bradley. Kill Steve Bradley.
4: Oh, who said anything about killing? Just go up to him and demand what's coming to you.
3: That's not what you really want, is it, Ellen?
4: Oh, try talking sense, Hal.
3: I'm talking it for the first time in my life.
4: Hal! Come back, Hal!
1: And this was last night?
2: I didn't know he meant it, but... This morning, he brought it home. He had a gun, too. He said he'd kill me if I tried to interfere. He was crazy.

0: But the bomb, you said it went off.
1: Well, it did, but the plane was still on the ground. Your call was in time after all.
0: Then nobody was killed.
1: What's the matter? Don't you understand? Nobody was killed. Nobody.
0: Al killed himself for nothing. Poor Al. Even this last thing couldn't come off right for him.
1: Well, I'm not so sure he's dead, Mrs. Curran. He may have been at the airport when the bomb went off. He may be looking for Bradley now. And with a gun.
0: He's dead, I tell you. He's killed himself.
1: The outburst tapered down and Mrs. Curran fell back exhausted on the couch. I called the police again. Still no news. Neither Bradley nor Curran had been located. Mrs. Curran had fallen asleep and I sat opposite her and waited. I heard someone opening the door and I turned around. He stood there in the doorway. An old, old man in his early 30s. His shoulders sagged and there was a look of utter dejection about him. And he blinked stupidly at me and then he walked slowly over to the woman on the couch.
2: What's the matter with her?
1: Ellen. No, let her alone. Let her alone. She's exhausted. You're Hal Curran.
2: I got to talk to her. Ellen. Mm-hmm. Wake up.
3: Oh, what do you want?
2: It's me. Hal.
3: Hal, you didn't...
2: I couldn't do it. I couldn't go through with it.
0: He couldn't do it. He couldn't do it.
2: Ellen, what's the matter with you?
1: She's hysterical. That's what's the matter with her.
2: Poor kid. It's my doing. Ellen, baby.
0: Get away from me. Don't touch me. I hate you.
2: Ellen, listen.
1: I'm arresting you, Mr. Curran. A citizen's arrest.
2: Me? What for?
1: Well, just to remind you, the bomb in Bradley's suitcase. If that plane hadn't been grounded and your wife hadn't called me...
2: What are you talking about? I couldn't go through with it, do you understand? I was going to, but like Ellen says, I got no guts. When it comes to a pinch, I got no guts.
0: Oh, Hal, lying won't do you any good. Haven't you even got the strength to admit what you've done?
2: I took it out of the locker and brought it home early this afternoon.
0: But...
2: You were out, Ellen. I disconnected the fuse and I put it in this drawer. That's the truth. Right in here. Come here, mister. I'll show you.
1: Well?
2: It was here. I put it here myself.
0: Funny. Honest, it's funny, the mess he makes of things.
1: I'm phoning the police to come and get you, Curran.
2: Put that phone down.
1: Oh, give me that gun, Curran.
2: I mean it. I put the bomb in that drawer. Somebody took it out.
1: A gun, please.
0: Hal, what's the use?
2: Ellen, somebody took the bomb out of the drawer.
1: Curran.
2: Stay put, mister. I'm leaving.
1: How long do you think you'll last?
2: Long enough. Don't try to follow me.
1: I phoned the cops again and brought them up to date, and then I went looking for him. I figured he might be hiding close by. In a few minutes, the neighborhood was swarming with police, so I went back to stay with Mrs. Curran. I heard some movement behind her door. I was sure it was Curran. I wanted to get in quietly so that I could grab him from behind. A man was standing near Mrs. Curran when I got inside, but it wasn't her husband. Bradley!
2: What?
0: Oh, Mr. Storm. Oh,
1: No, we haven't got him yet. It won't be long, though.
4: This the newspaper man you told me about, Ellen?
0: Yes.
1: Well, you've been keeping yourself, Bradley. A lot of uniformed men have been looking for you.
0: Oh, he knew at the airport that Hal had put the bomb there, didn't you, Steve?
4: Yes, I recognized the letter. I'd given that back to him for a birthday present.
1: Well, why didn't you tell the sergeant?
4: I wanted to square it my own way.
0: I tried to stop it. I tried all I could.
2: You tried, all right.
0: Hal!
2: I locked the door. Line up against the wall, all of you.
1: Give me that gun, Curran.
2: Get back. I'll shoot you. I mean it.
1: Well, the cops will be here in a minute.
2: That's all I need. A minute.
0: Hal, darling, put the gun down.
4: We can settle this without guns, Curran.
2: It came to me all of a sudden. A few minutes ago, I got the total... I did take that bomb home.
0: Oh, he's lying. He never came home all day.
2: So I asked myself, who put it back in the suitcase and had it delivered? The answer was so simple, I had to laugh. Ellen, she took it back.
0: Me?
1: Curran, you're not on trial here. Save your defense.

0: the right place. I'd suggest that you
1: don't move. Anybody tries to stop me now gets killed.
2: Why bring Ellen into this? Why don't you be man enough to take
1: her? I asked myself that, too. Why would Ellen...
3: Is anybody going to stop him?
1: Then it hit me. Ellen's been working me up on Bradley. Not because he was running out on me, but on her. Get it?
3: He's crazy.
1: When I told her Bradley was leaving, I couldn't understand why she went wild like that. Then I started remembering little things, like useless trips Bradley would send me on, stuff like walking into a room and seeing him laughing about something. You know, that special kind of laugh.
2: Al, you're being ridiculous.
3: Poor Hal.
1: When he showed he was going to run out on her, she wanted him dead. And she took the bomb out of the drawer, rigged it up again, and sent it to the airport. You see the way it added up?
3: It's lies, every word of it's lies.
0: You prove all that in court and you're in good shape, Hal.
1: I can't wait for the court to straighten my accounts. I just got the total tonight and I gotta pay it off.
3: Steve, he's going to kill you.
2: Al, look, you're not yourself. What do you want? Money? I'll give you some. Lock.
3: Steve will make it right with you, Hal. He will.
1: Tonight, I got the picture. Bradley, Ellen and Hal. Ellen, Bradley and Hal. Hal always laughed.
3: No, that's not true.
1: You know when it all came to me? After I left you a little while ago, Ellen. I didn't go running through the streets looking for a place to hide. I went to the apartment house next door. I sat down on the fire escape.
4: Open up in there.
1: Keep quiet, all of you. Know what room I could see from the fire escape? This one, Ellen. I saw Bradley come in.
3: How you... Oh, Ellen, it didn't mean anything.
1: You ran up to him, and I saw a look on your face, the same look I used to see when we were first married.
4: Randy, you in there?
0: Hold it. Kowski's got a gun.
1: Shut up. You took that look away from me and gave it to Bradley. That made it a clean sweep for him, my business, my job, my wife.
2: Hell, I'll make it right. Just give me a chance.
1: You, Bradley, you don't owe me anything. It's Ellen. What she's taken from me, there's only one way to square.
3: Me? Hmm. How are you? You're going to kill me?
0: Coran, listen. I believe you. The court will, too.
3: You love me, Hal. Don't you love me?
1: Yes, Ellen. I love you.
3: Then you wouldn't...
0: Coran.
1: Goodbye, Ellen. He did it. He killed her.
0: Yeah.

Yes, I was in the middle of that one. Now I've got to write it up for tomorrow morning's eye opener. Now, whose point of view will I handle it from? Hal's? You couldn't do that. He's a murderer. You wouldn't want to sympathize with him. And Bradley's? What's he done that a million other men haven't? And Ellen? That reminds me of a song, Please Don't Talk About Me When I'm Gone. Now we better leave Ellen out of this, too. How about a nice bit of McGrain exhibit at the museum? Hmm? Coffee, boy.

Night Beat, starring Frank Lovejoy, is produced and directed by Warren Lewis. This transcribed story was a Lewis and Russoff script with music by Robert Armbruster. The part of Ellen was played by Joan Banks. Others featured were John Stevenson, Paul Frees, Stan Waxman, and Sandra Gould. Frank Lovejoy appeared through the courtesy of Warner Brothers, producers of The Miracle of Our Lady of Fatima. 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
1: 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The ticket of admission, as always, just your loyalty to Maxwell House Coffee. Tonight, guests of the showboat, I'd like to put on a little scene concerning something we've been talking about ever since hot weather began. The friendly stimulation of a tall, tinkling glass of iced Maxwell House Coffee. As our curtain rises, we see a golfer step inside his front door at home. His wife calls to him.
2: Well, dear, how was your game? Pretty hot day, wasn't it?
3: Hot is right. And the game, just so-so as usual. Oh, goodness, Mary, I feel all in. Tired. Those last two holes took everything I had. Even the shower didn't seem to help much. Guess I'll just sit down in the easy chair and rest a bit.
2: I thought you'd be feeling kind of low and played out, dear. So I'm repeating the wholesome little ceremony you liked so much last week.
3: Yeah, what's that?
2: The most refreshing drink there is. It'll buoy you up all right. And afterwards, I'm sure you'll feel that your exercise is well worthwhile. Here you are.
3: Yeah. Ice Maxwell House Coffee, huh? Mm-hmm. Yeah, I tell you, Mary, this certainly does hit the spot.
1: Certain? And ladies and gentlemen, in golf and tennis clubs, around swimming pools, in the locker rooms at the baseball parks, at the beaches, wherever people are active this summer, you'll find a growing custom. People are drinking iced Maxwell House coffee. And you'll enjoy it, too, whenever you need refreshment. 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
1: That's it. 140 ballots. Gary's count was right. None of them marked with a blue pencil. Now, a closer look at that ballot box.
2: Oh, you back already, Bart? Come over here and take a look at this. There's something about this box, Bart, that makes me think...
3: Well... NBC presents The Adventures of Frank Merriwell.

0: There it is, an echo of the past, an exciting past, a romantic past, the era of the horse and carriage, gas-lit streets, and free-for-all football games, the era of one of the most beloved figures in American fiction, Frank Merriwell. Merriwell is loved as much today as ever he was, and so the National Broadcasting Company brings him to radio in a new series of stories based on the famous books written by Gilbert Patton under the pen name Bert L. Standish. Today, The Ballot Box Mystery. It's a pleasant May afternoon in New Haven as our story opens, and Frank and Bart, just out of class, are standing at the traditional Yale fence waiting for their friend Enzo.
1: 4 o'clock. Where's Enzo?
2: She'll be along any minute.
1: What's that, Bart?
3: Well, didn't I show you this?
1: Oh, watch.
3: Here we have a simple white handkerchief, right?
1: Right.
3: Very well. I'll say a few magic words. Hocus, pocus, alakazam. I draw it through my hand. There. Bright red handkerchief.
1: Oh, pretty good. How did you do that?
3: Nothing to it. Look, it's all in this little device I hold in the palm of my hand. I stuff the white handkerchief in there, disappears up my sleeve, and I pull the red one out instead.
1: Where did you get that thing?
3: Rodney Rowland gave it to me at rehearsal yesterday. It's pretty neat, isn't it?
1: Very. You know, Bart, he strikes me as a pretty sad old fella.
3: Well, Rowland? Well, he may be pathetic, but he'd never admit it. He's a real old ham actor. A true artist of the theater.
1: But judging by the shabby clothes he wears, he's been out of work for a long time.
3: Oh, not Roland. He's never out of work. He calls it being at liberty.
1: Well, no matter what he calls it, I doubt if he's been eating regularly. That is until Professor Stout gave him that job last week with our drama club.
3: Yeah. He'll be at liberty again after this week, as soon as the Romeo and Juliet cast is completed. Wonder what the old boy will do then.
1: Well, he's trying desperately to get a job at the summer stock company. That's what I hear.
3: I hope he makes it. Well, speaking of the school play, here comes Romeo himself.
1: Oh, yes. That was a raw deal, Bart. I thought you were going to get the role.
3: So did I. Well, and Gary Roberts is a pretty good actor. You know, he's being a bad sport about it.
4: Hi, Frank. Bart. How are you boys today?
1: Hello, Gary.
3: Hi, Gary. Fine, thanks.
4: Waiting for somebody?
1: Enza Burridge. Bart and I are going to coach her a little for the Juliet role before dinner.
4: Don't waste your time, Frank. Lorraine's a cinch to win the part.
1: Don't bet on it, Gary.
3: She should win, the way you're going around electioneering. You must have asked every man in the drama club to vote for her tomorrow.
4: Suppose I have. What's wrong with that?
3: Plenty. This is supposed to be a vote by the members of the drama club to pick the best actress for the Juliet role. You act like it was an election or something.
4: Oh, you two are just worried because you think Enza won't win.
1: She'll win, Gary. She's the better actress and the whole drama club knows it.
4: I don't think she is the better actress. Don't forget, Lorraine's had professional experience and Enza hasn't.
3: Oh, some professional experience. She toured with a second-rate magic show last summer.
4: Just the same. It was stage experience. All Enza's done is appear in amateur plays here at Yale. Anyhow, Bart, you're a little sore because I beat you out for the part of Romeo, aren't you?
3: Why, you...
1: Easy, Bart. Don't let him get your goat. This whole thing will be settled by tomorrow anyway. And if Lorraine gets more votes than Enza, more power to her.
3: Yeah, I suppose so.
4: I wish I could hang around longer, fellas, but I've got a date for dinner at Lorraine's house right now.
3: Well, don't let us detain you.
4: I won't. And, Frank, I'll remember to tell Lorraine how you were wishing her luck in the voting tomorrow. So long.
5: I'm so sorry Father couldn't be here at dinner tonight, Mr. Holland.
6: It's quite all right, Lorraine. We understand perfectly.
5: Oh, so much wanted to meet you.
6: Mm-hmm.
5: And you too, Mr. Rowland.
7: Even without your sire's presence, my dear, these groaning boards attest to his hospitality.
4: It's a shame, though, Lorraine. I was hoping your father would be able to discuss the new stock company Mr. Hollis is forming.
6: And so was I. Without financial backing, I frankly don't see how I can get the show on the road.
5: But I've already discussed it with Father.
6: You have, my dear?
4: What did he say, Lorraine?
5: Well, I told him all about you, Mr. Hollis, how you want to launch this new stock company for a summer tour,
6: mm-hmm.
5: and about what a distinguished actor you are, Mr. Rowland, and how you would play the leading roles in the company.
7: Thank you, my dear. Thank you.
4: And I hope you told him that you would be playing all the ingenue roles.
5: Well, yes, Gary, I did. I tried to make him see that this would be my first really big chance in the theater.
6: And what did your father say, my dear?
5: I think he was impressed, but he really knows very little about acting. He told me if he could only be sure I had real promise, he'd back the show in a minute.
4: Well, if that's all that bothers him, he can stop worrying. You're going to be a great actress, Lorraine.
5: Oh, thank you, Gary. But I'm afraid Father needs more evidence than just your opinion. But I finally did get him to commit himself.
4: You did? Gosh, then you mean it's all settled?
5: Not quite, Gary. Father said he would back the show this summer, provided I were good enough to win the part of Juliet in the drama festival tryout tomorrow.
4: Is that all? Why, it's a cinch. You'll win the election hands down.
5: I wish I thought so, Gary.
6: Say, this sounds great. You're working with Professor Stout on that committee, Roland. How do you feel about Lorraine's chances?
7: Speaking for myself, I can only quote the words of the immortal Bard. I would applaud thee to the very echo that should applaud the game. Macbeth, Act 5, Scene 3.
6: But as I understand it, Roland can only conduct the balloting. Isn't that right, Gary?
4: That's right, Mr. Hollis.
6: Mm-hmm.
4: Only the members of the drama club itself can vote.
6: I see.
4: But I'm still convinced Lorraine will win. I've been doing a lot of electioneering for her.
5: Well, I wish I were as confident as you seem to be, Gary. What about Inza?
6: Inza?
4: She's talking about Inza Burrage, Mr. Hollis.
6: Mm-hmm.
4: A great many of the drama club members seem to think she's a good actress, too.
5: Oh, she is, Gary. Really, I'm afraid she'll win the role.
4: Well, I'm not. I've canvassed almost the whole club so far, Lorraine, and I already have 60 votes pledged.
5: Oh, really, Gary? Oh, but that's still not... Butters. All the rest might very well vote for Inza.
4: I'm not through yet. I'll be able to swing some more votes your way tomorrow.
6: This is a strange situation. From everything you say, it would appear the whole future of my stock company will hinge on the outcome of this confounded election tomorrow night.
4: That's about the size of it, Mr. Hollis. But don't you worry.
6: Mm-hmm.
4: I'm working hard on winning for Lorraine.
5: Oh, you're very sweet, Gary. But don't count too much on my winning.
7: Nonsense, my dear young lady. You must win.
1: Well, Enza, in about an hour, we'll know who won the role of Juliet.
2: I'm awfully nervous about it, Bryce. Just look at my hand.
1: Don't worry, Enza. When the drama club hears your reading, you'll win in a walk.
4: Sure you will.
1: In spite of all the electioneering Gary's been doing.
2: Golly, I hope so.
1: Oh, speak of the devil, Frank.
8: Hello there.
1: Hello, Gary. Lorraine.
9: Hello. My, Enza, you look lovely this evening.
2: Thank you, Lorraine. So do you.
4: Where are you people bound so early? The readings aren't for nearly an hour yet.
1: Oh, Frank and I are getting the chairs set up for the meeting.
4: Oh, Lorraine and I were headed that way ourselves. We'll walk over with you.
1: Oh, fine. Maybe I'd better go on ahead, Frank. I have to get the ballot box out of the prop room.
4: Oh, don't bother, Bart. I'll get it while you and Frank set up the chair.
1: All right.
2: Lorraine, I hear you're getting a job with the new stock company Mr. Hollis is forming. Is it true?
5: Oh, that all depends, Enza. Mr. Hollis has offered me a job, but he's not sure yet whether the company will be formed at all.
2: Why? What's the trouble?
5: Money. Father offered to help finance it for Mr. Hollis, but there's a string attached.
2: Oh?
5: Well, Father doesn't know much about acting, but he says he'll be satisfied I have a future as an actress if I win the Juliet role today. If I do, he'll finance the company this summer, and I'll get the job. If not, well, there just won't be any company.
2: Oh, I'm sorry, Lorraine.
4: Don't be too sorry, Enza. Lorraine hasn't lost yet.
2: Oh, but I didn't... I mean,
5: I know what you meant, Enza, and it's really all right. No matter what, I hope the better actress wins today.
1: Throw a chair, Frank.
10: Good. Here, set these right about here.
1: All right. Oh, I feel like we set up 1,000 chairs instead of 140. I hope the whole club turns out this time for a change.
10: I'll be surprised if they do. There always seem to be a few that never come around.
2: Is everything ready now, Frank?
10: Just about. What happened to Gary in the ballot box?
5: Oh, here it comes now, Frank.
4: Well, here's the ballot box. You fellas finished?
10: All set, Gary. Better put the box up there on the stage.
4: I tore up 140 slips of paper for the ballots, too. That's what took me so long.
1: Well, I'll take care of those, Gary. I'll hand them to the members as they come in.
4: All right, here you are.
5: Oh, look, down at the end of the hall. Mr. Rowland's here.
10: Good. Well, we're ready to start as soon as the members show up.
2: Who's that gentleman with Mr. Rowland, Lorraine?
5: Oh, that's Mr. Hollis, the man I told you was going to start the new stock company. Would you like to meet him, Enza?
2: I'd love to.
5: Well, then come along. I'll introduce you.
2: Thanks, Lorraine. I'd like to.
1: Take a look at old Roland, Frank. He's really decked out for the occasion.
10: Oh, I see. He must have bought himself a whole new outfit.
1: That's a typical ham actor for you. He probably pawned his overcoat just to make a good appearance before the club today.
4: Say, Bart, you'd better get over there to the door with those ballots. The members are starting to come in.
1: Oh.
4: Looks like we'll be starting in a few minutes.
7: Professor Stout has accorded me the rare and delightful privilege of presiding over the day's final balloting for the young actress who is to play the role of Juliet in your most important dramatic presentation of the season, the immortal bards Romeo and Juliet. Miss Lorraine Winters and Miss Inza Burridge are both, in my humble judgment, capable of playing the role. Each will read an excerpt from the balcony scene for your consideration. Then we shall conduct the balloting. Now for the first young artist, Miss Inza Burridge. In the words of the immortal Shakespeare, play out the play. King Henry the Fourth, Part Two, Act Two, Scene Four. Miss Inza Burridge.
1: Good luck, Inza. Show them what you can do.
2: Thanks, Frank. Oh, swear not by the moon, the inconstant moon that monthly changes in her circled orb, lest that thy love prove likewise variable.
7: Gentlemen, gentlemen, your colleague, Mr. Gary Roberts, is still tallying the votes. I must plead your indulgence until the count is finished.
4: I'm ready now, Mr. Rowland.
7: Oh, thank you, my boy. Thank you. Now let me see. Gentlemen, the final results show for Miss Inza Burridge 65 votes. And for Miss Lorraine Winters, a total of 75 votes. Miss Lorraine Winters, the winner.
2: Can't believe it.
4: Oh, I told you it was a cinch, Lorraine. We knew you'd win.
6: Yes, indeed, my dear. And now it looks like our plans for the stock company will go through after all.
2: I'm so happy about it. I can't believe I've really won.
8: May I add my congratulations, Lorraine? I'm sure you'll make a wonderful job.
2: Oh, thank you, Inza. I'm sorry we both couldn't have won.
4: I'll be with you in a minute, Lorraine. I've got to return this ballot box for the property.
2: All right, Gary. Oh, thanks for being such a good sport, Inza.
8: Oh, that's nothing, Lorraine. Let's get out of here.
1: Oh, just a minute, Inza. Could you wait here with Bart and me for a minute?
2: Of course, Frank. What was it?
8: I think I'll go on, Inza. Bye, Frank. Bye.
1: Goodbye, Lorraine.
4: So long, Lorraine.
8: Thanks again, Inza, for being such a good sport.
11: Good sport? What'd you expect, anyway? Inza challenged the election?
1: Why not?
2: Frank, what on earth do you mean?
1: I mean, I'm beginning to wonder just how fair this election was.
2: I don't understand. Lorraine got more votes, that's all.
1: Do you remember that final count?
11: Well, sure. 75 votes for Lorraine, 65 for Inza. Total 140.
1: Right. And there were 140 chairs set up in the hall. But they weren't all filled.
11: Say, they weren't. I remember distinctly the last row was almost all empty.
1: Right, which means the number present was closer to 130 than 140.
2: Oh, Frank, couldn't we just forget the whole thing?
1: Not if there's fraud involved in it.
11: And that's exactly what I think.
1: Bart, where did Gary throw those ballots after he counted them?
11: Oh, right in this wastebasket, at least I think so. Yes, here we are.
1: Let's have a look at them.
2: You're not going to recount them, are you? Surely Gary would never deliberately miscount them.
1: Don't think we'll have to count them. Look at this, Bart. You notice anything about these ballots? The ones marked with Inza's name?
11: No, not offhand. What are you driving at?
1: Look for yourself. They're all marked with a regular black pencil.
2: What's that got to do with it, Frank?
11: Of course, I see what Frank means. You and I use that blue pencil you have in your pocket to mark our ballots.
1: Right. And there are no ballots in this basket marked in blue. At least I can't find any.
2: Frank, what does that
1: mean? It means we're going to protest this election, Inza, the minute we can get final proof of fraud.
2: Oh, no, I couldn't.
11: Frank's right, Inza. We've got to. What's the next move, Frank?
1: Well, you better take Inza home and then come back here for me.
11: Where will you be?
1: I'm taking these ballots into the prop room.
11: What for?
1: I want to have a close look at that ballot box. That's it. 140 ballots, Gary. Gary's count was right. None of them marked with a blue pencil. Now, a closer look at that ballot box. Oh, back already, Bart? Come over here and take a look at this. There's something about this box, Bart, that makes me... Oh. Oh.
11: Are you all right now, Frank?
1: Yeah. Yes, Bart. My head's beginning to clear. Well... What happened?
11: Well, you tell me. I took Inza home and then came back here. You were on the floor, unconscious.
1: Oh, yeah. The ballot box. And the votes. Here, let me up.
11: Well, easy. There you are.
1: I just opened the ballot box when someone hit me from behind. I thought it was you coming into the room, Bart. I never even looked around.
11: Whatever they were after, it wasn't the ballot box. Looks right here on the table.
1: Well, that's funny. It was open when I was hit. Now it's closed. Let's have a look inside again.
11: All right. Nothing in there.
1: Bart, this isn't the same box. I can swear it isn't.
11: Sure it is. It's just a regular prop ballot box. Here, look on the bottom of it. Property of Yale University.
1: Just the same, I don't think it is the one we use in the voting. I can't exactly explain it, but the other one seems smaller inside.
11: Are you positive, Bart? It looks like the one we put the votes in.
1: The votes? I had them right here on this table. I just finished checking through them.
11: Well, I don't see any sign of them. They're not here in the wastebasket either.
1: That clinches it. The person who slugged me was destroying all evidence of fraud in this election.
11: But did you find out anything when you examined the votes?
1: Just what we suspected. There were exactly 140 cast, as Gary reported. 75 for Lorraine and 65 for Enza. Yet all the votes were marked with an ordinary lead pencil.
11: Our votes weren't dead.
1: No. Besides, there were 140 ballots cast, and you know as well as I do that there weren't that many members present at the meeting.
11: But it doesn't make sense, Frank. We both put our votes in the ballot box right there on the stage in front of everyone.
1: I know it. And the box was open, and the votes counted in front of the whole class.
11: That's just it. No, no one could have switched ballot boxes after the vote was cast.
1: Well, that's true enough. I was watching Gary all the time.
11: And so was I. The ballot box wasn't out of sight for a minute. I don't get this at all.
1: Neither do I right now. But some sort of trick was used to cheat Enza out of the election.
11: Well, what can we do about it? No one will take our word for it, will they?
1: Well, just the same, Bart, we've got to report it. Whoever did this is not going to get away with it, if I can do anything about it.
11: Should we go to Professor Stout? He's in charge of the drama club.
1: But Roland handled the actual election. We better report to him first.
11: Yeah, I guess you're right. Well, it's pretty late now. We better get back.
1: Well, we'll see Roland first thing in the morning. Now, supposing we pick up Enza and go down to Roland's boarding house. Maybe by that time we'll know more about how it happened.
2: Even if you can prove the election wasn't fair, it's too late to do anything about it. The play starts rehearsals this morning.
1: I know, Enza, but this thing has to be cleaned up.
11: What's the number of Roland's boarding house?
1: That's it over there. Say.
2: It's Gary and Lorraine.
11: They've been to see Roland, too.
1: Aha, now I wonder why.
2: They've seen us. Oh, Frank, please don't say anything. Just be natural. I don't want Lorraine to think it's sour grapes, that I'm a poor loser.
1: I'm sorry, Enza, but this thing's got to be cleared up.
9: Hello, Bart. Enza, Frank. Hello, Lorraine.
4: How are you, Lorraine, Gary? What are you people doing down here? We came to pick up Mr. Roland and go to rehearsal. I guess he's gone on ahead.
1: Gary, we're going to protest yesterday's election.
9: What? Protest it? What on earth do you mean? Gary, what does Frank mean?
1: It wasn't a fair vote.
4: You'd better be able to prove that, Frank.
9: Oh, but of course Frank has proof. Haven't you, Frank?
1: Well, no. No, I haven't. At least, not yet.
4: Oh, Enza, I thought you were a better sport.
1: Listen, Gary, if you talk to Enza like
2: no,
1: that...
2: No, Frank, I'll... please. He's right. I was beaten, and that's the end of it. If Lorraine won, she deserves the part.
4: If she won. Say, are you people
11: if
4: trying to say...
11: If she won is what we mean, Gary.
2: Really, Gary, I don't see any point in continuing this conversation.
4: You're right, Lorraine. Let them complain if they want to. We've got to go to the rehearsal.
11: They're certainly riding high.
1: I wish you hadn't stopped me, Enza. I'd like to put a civil tongue in Gary Roberts' head.
2: Let's go home. Come on.
11: All right.
1: Makes me so mad, that's all.
2: Let's not talk about it, Frank. I want you to forget it.
4: But, Enz, if the election was crooked, if you really
2: Bart,
4: wanted...
2: please. No more of that talk.
11: All right.
1: There must have been some way to juggle those votes. But how? How?
2: Frank, you agreed to drop the subject.
1: I'm sorry, Enz. Well, let's talk about the weather, then, or about Shakespeare. What do you think of Romeo and Juliet as a play?
11: Wait a minute, Frank. I want to look in this store window.
2: This novelty shop?
11: Look, Frank, remember that trick with the handkerchief I showed you? There's one just like it. They sell them here.
1: So I see.
2: My goodness, look at all the magic tricks on display.
1: Take a look at that.
11: What?
1: That box. That's the answer. I knew we'd find it.
2: What do you mean, Frank? What answer?
1: Come on, we're going inside.
12: Yes, sir. Can I help you?
1: Is that a magic box there in the window?
12: Why, yes, sir. One of our biggest sellers. Like to see it?
1: If you don't mind.
12: Of course. I'll get it for you in a jiffy.
11: What's the idea, Frank?
1: I think this is going to go a long way toward clearing up our mystery, Bart.
12: There you are, sir. Fine model, if I do say so.
1: May I examine it?
12: Of course, of course. Open it up.
11: How does it work?
12: Permit me. There. The lid is open. Now, I'll place this sheet of paper in the box. So, I'll close the lid. I tilt the box slightly. So.
11: Uh-huh.
12: Now, gentlemen, open the lid yourself.
11: Here, I'll do it.
2: Well, the paper has disappeared. It's amazing.
12: Yes, isn't it? You see, it works like this. When you tilt the box slightly, one side of the interior falls to the bottom, making a sort of false bottom. Then, if we lift this up, we'll find our missing sheet of paper. See that?
1: I see many things now. Thank you very much for the demonstration, sir. But could you tell me who has bought one of these magic boxes recently in the past day or two?
12: Goodness me, no. We sell a great many of them all the time. I don't keep any record of the sales.
1: Then there's no possible way of telling?
12: I'm afraid not, sir.
1: Well, thank you just the same. Come on, Bart.
12: But the magic box, don't you wish to purchase it?
1: Some other time.
2: What was the idea of that thing?
13: Don't you see? That's how the votes were switched.
11: Sure. Someone painted one of those boxes to look like the Yale ballot box.
1: Then they wrote out a bunch of fixed ballots, Enza, and put them in the false sidewall of the box.
2: Oh, I see. No. Then the real ballots were placed in the bottom of the box when all of you voted. It was a fraud.
1: Exactly. When the voting was finished, the ballot box was carried over to the other table on the platform for the counting. Well, a slight tilt sent the false bottom into place, covering the real votes and exposing the fixed ones.
11: A pretty clever trick, all right. No wonder you were knocked out when you began to examine the ballot box.
1: And now that we know how it was done, we've got to figure out who did it.
11: Oh, that's not too hard, Frank. Who carried the ballot box from the prop room? Who counted the votes? Who put it away again?
2: Gary, of course.
1: But he's not the only possibility by a long shot. The person who had the strongest motive, after all, was Hollis. If Lorraine won, he was sure his stock company would be financed.
2: Well, that's true, Frank, but don't forget old Mr. Rowland. He's down and out and needs a job badly, and now that Lorraine's won, he'll get his job with the Hollis stock company.
11: That's so. How about Lorraine herself? Her motive's as strong as anyone's. And she did work in a magic show last summer, don't forget.
1: Oh, wait a second. There's something we've forgotten.
11: Forgotten? What for?
1: Come on. We're going over to the social hall. We'll be just in time for rehearsal.

0: would think we were doing the gatekeeper scene from Macbeth. Graces, everybody.
1: Well, this started already.
2: Yes, Professor. Hello, Professor.
3: Oh, hello, Mr. Merriwell. You should have been here a moment ago. You missed it.
2: Missed what, sir?
3: A beautiful reading of the Hamlet soliloquy by Mr. Rowland.
2: Hamlet? Yes. I thought we were rehearsing Romeo and Juliet.
3: Oh, we are, of course. But Mr. Rowland told me yesterday morning that the first production of the new Hollis Stock Company would be Hamlet.
2: Well, that's very interesting, sir,
3: yes.
2: Provided Mr. Hollis will produce any play at all.
3: Say what?
2: Come on, Bart. Hinza. See you in a few minutes, Professor.
3: What do you mean? Where are you going?
2: Down to the footlights, sir.
4: I think someone is going to be in for a surprise, Bart.
0: Oh, Mr. Roberts, take Romeo's speech, if you please.
5: Yes, sir. Lady, by yon blessed moon, I swear, that tips with silver all these fruit tree tops.
6: Oh, swear not by the moon, the inconstant moon that monthly changes in her circled orb.
2: Just a minute.
6: In her circled orb.
0: Say, Miss Winters. Young man, what is the meaning of this interruption? Kindly leave the theater.
7: Are you back again, Merriwell?
6: Please, can't we go on with our rehearsal?
2: Not just yet, Lorraine. This is about the election.
7: Oh, good Lord, more of your sour cream.
8: Enough of that, Gary. We know how the election was fixed.
2: And more than that, we know who did the fixing.
0: My good man, I must ask you and your friends to leave this theater at once, or I shall summon help.
6: Oh, just a minute, Mr. Rowland. Frank, are you saying you have proof that the election was not fair?
7: Oh, don't believe him, Lorraine.
6: But maybe he is telling the truth, Gary. You know, I really didn't expect to win.
0: What sort of preposterous prattle is this? I will hear no more about fixed elections. We must get on with this play.
6: No, wait. Are you sure you know who is responsible, Frank?
2: Yes, Lorraine, we do.
0: Very well, then. If we must drag out this ridiculous discussion, may I ask who the culprit is?
2: You certainly may, Mr. Rowland, because as it happens, it was you.
0: I? You're mad. You haven't a shred of evidence, boy.
2: But I have, Rowland. I found the magic box you used.
0: I don't know what you're talking about.
2: I'm talking about the magic box you used to fix the election. It's no use denying it, Rowland. The magic box is right here in the back of the hall. Now start talking.
0: Why? Well, that's impossible. I burned the box. I mean.
2: No use, Rowland. You trapped yourself that time. You might just as well confess the whole thing.
0: Very well. The game is over. Yes, I did fix the election, as you call it. I had to. If this young woman had not won, my friend Hollis would not have had the money for his company. I needed the chance. I've been at liberty too long.
8: You've got a lot to answer for, Mr. Rowland.
0: I meant no harm. What does it all matter now? My future is ruined.
6: Frank, stop him!
2: Mike, quick! I've got his arm! Drop the knife, Rowland! Come on, drop it! That's better. Now stop acting like a child and behave yourself.
0: Oh, why did you stay my hand? Oh, why didn't you let me put an end to this ugly farce?
2: For goodness sake, control yourself, Rowland. The only charge we have against you is one of assault.
0: But my future, I'm ruined.
2: If you can act on the stage the way you just acted for us, you've got no problem.
8: Hit, Frank.
6: And Lorraine was marvelous.
2: Oh, adequate, Inza. You would have been better.

0: It's such a lovely night. Such a lovely place. Let's sit down here and get a breath of air. I love the campus at night.
1: All right, here's a bench here.
0: Isn't the air lovely? I thought Lorraine made a beautiful Juliet.
1: Well, she was all right, I guess.
0: Oh, come now, Frank. You must admit I was right to let the election stand the way it was.
2: Sure you were, Inza. That way Lorraine's father backed the new Hollis Company and nobody lost anything.
0: Just one thing, though, Frank. I know how you trapped poor old Roland, but how in the world did you guess it was he in the first place?
2: Yes, Frank, you never did explain that.
1: Well, if you think back to just before the election, you'll remember how Roland appeared all dressed up in new clothes.
2: What about it?
1: Well, that took money, and Roland didn't have any. Well, that didn't mean much to me at first either until I realized one fact. If Roland were sure the Hollis Company would be formed, the very first thing he'd do would be borrow money on the strength of his new job and dress the part of a prosperous actor.
2: He would at that.
1: And yet, there's only one way he could be sure the Hollis Company would get its backing. He had to know Lorraine was going to win the election. And then when we went to the theater and talked to Professor Stout, he told us one more thing that confirmed it.
0: And what was that?
1: He told the professor he was going to open in Hamlet. And yet, that too was before Lorraine won the election. Now, add to the fact that he liked to perform magic tricks, and it seemed pretty obvious that Roland was our man.
2: Yes. A melodramatic stunt like that was in character, too. You know, Roland's a real ham if I ever saw one.
0: Just think how desperate he was, poor old fellow. He was actually going to stab himself when he was caught.
1: Oh, didn't we tell you about that, Enzo? It was the greatest scene he ever played.
0: You mean he was only acting? Oh, I don't believe it, Frank. I really believe he meant to stab himself.
1: Well, that would have been a neat trick, Enzo. As it happened, the knife was a prop. It had a rubber blade.

And so ends another exciting adventure with Frank Merriwell, beloved hero of American fiction, brought to you in a new series of stories by the National Broadcasting Company. And be sure to listen again next week at the same time when Frank Merriwell returns in another of his celebrated exploits. Frank is played by Lawson Zerbe, Bart is Hal Studer, and Inza is Elaine Ross. Other members of the cast were Rika Martens, Charles Mullen, Walter Black, and Bernard Grant. Original music on today's show is by Paul Taubman. The Adventures of Frank Merriwell is written by Ruth and Gilbert Braun and William Welch, and the entire production is under the direction of Harry

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0: Once again, the Damon Runyon Theater brings you another story by the master storyteller, Damon Runyon. And this one, Bread for Battle. And to tell it to you, here is Broadway.
1: Thanks. One night, I am standing outside Madison Square Garden when I am approached by Milkier Willie. Now, I know that Milkier is very flat indeed. And since I catch a caterpillar that day at Belmont for a few pounds, I know what he wants. I try to get away, but Milkier has very long arms and big hands, and I find myself inside them as he says,
2: "What is your hurry, Broadway?"
1: "I am just going inside the garden to witness the impending battle."
2: "Forget it.
1: I do not wish to. I wish to see the fight."
2: "Yeah? Listen, I need a pound note."
1: "Who does not?"
2: "Blow me a pound."
1: "Why?"
2: "I wish to go to Newark, New Jersey."
1: "Now I have an even better reason for asking why."
2: "Broadway, I got something real important, and I am going to let you in on it."
1: "I thank you, but I will stay outside."
2: "Listen, you wish to make yourself a sizable chunk of scratch?"
1: "If it is a listenable proposition."
2: "Then go to Newark with me, and I will cut you in on one of the greatest things that ever hits town."
1: Well, the upshot is that I let Milkier Willie talk me into going to Newark with him. And he has got to go in a cab, which I pay for. Now, this does not sound very exciting to me at the time. But what happens with a kid by the name of Thunderbolt Mulrooney, his mother and his father, is a strange story indeed. And one which I will tell you in a minute.

0: And now, back to the Damon Runyon Theater and the famous story, Bread for Battle.
1: Well, Ian Milkier gets to Newark, New Jersey, and get out of the cab. Milkier is looking for an address, and as we walk along, he says as follows.
2: I got an idea to get me the greatest heavyweight that ever puts on a glove.
1: Oh, yeah? You are going to raise him yourself?
2: You know, it is very funny you say that, because it is almost what I am going
1: to
2: do.
1: Oh. Well, since I give up my scratch to get us here in a cab, maybe you will tell me.
2: Sure. Look, Broadway, what happens with racehorses?
1: As far as I am concerned, nothing, usually.
2: I mean, how do they get racehorses?
1: From other horses.
2: That is right. They make sure the horse has got a good bloodline. They make sure he comes from a long line of racehorses, right?
1: Some of the ones I put my paw on seem to come from a long line of dust mops.
2: Ah, that's because there is a flaw in the bloodline someplace. Now, Hey, this is the place I'm looking for.
1: Yeah, how do you know?
2: I got the number on this piece of paper.
1: My, how smart can you get?
2: It is nothing. I think of it easy. Come on, let us go in, and I will show you something that will make you a million.
1: I and Milkier go up the stairs of a nice little house with flowers growing in front. Personally, I think Milkier is losing some nails out of his attic, because he is once a fighter, and I hear tell that he has great training for other fighters who wish to harden up their hands. However, that is beside the point, because when we knock on the door, a great big red-headed guy looks out and yells,
3: "Hey, all that's good and proper, Milkier Willie.
4: Seamus Maloney, how are you?
3: Fine and dandy. And Broadway Willie. Well, now, this is a surprise, and a good one. Hey, come in.
4: It is a long time since I see you, Seamus.
3: That it is. Maybe, 19 years.
4: Yeah, that long, I guess.
3: And you, Broadway, you're looking well.
1: So are you, Seamus.
3: Oh, I keep it. Here, stop this one, Milkier. Oh.
1: Milkier?
3: Hey, come on. Hey, get up.
2: My, nothing changes, does it?
1: Are you all right, Milkier?
2: The buzzing will go away in a minute.
5: Hey, what's all this racket, Seamus?
3: Oh, Bridget, my darling. You remember Milkier, Willie,
5: well,
3: and Broadway.
5: That I do. How are you?
1: Just fine, Bridget. Well, you are just as pretty as ever.
5: Ah, go along with that blarney.
3: Hey, got some tea for the boys, Bridget.
5: Sure, I have. Be back in a minute with it.
3: Oh, never a man had a wife like Bridget.
2: I remember the time she puts the blast on Big Sam. She hits almost as hard as you, Seamus.
3: Oh, yes. I could have been heavyweight champion, but for breaking me hands on O'Shea's head that night at the old garden.
2: Yeah. I'm in a prelim that night. What a fight that is between you and O'Shea.
3: Oh, yes. Well, it's gone by the boards now. Hey, but sit down, boys. Sit down.
2: Sure.
3: Now, what'll we talk about? Old times?
2: Seamus, I have got a proposition. You got a son.
3: Two boys. All right. Two boys.
2: And one of them is about 19 now?
3: Just 19 just a week ago.
2: Yeah. Seamus, you and Bridget are both great ones in a fight. So, your son comes from a fighting family. He is bred for battle.
1: So that is what you are thinking.
2: Why not? If it works for horses, it has got to work for people.
3: Look here.
2: Yeah?
3: I don't know.
2: You mean you do not want your son to become heavyweight champ?
3: I'd give me eye teeth to see him, champ.
1: But what, Seamus?
3: Well, are you sure you're talking about Raymond?
1: Raymond?
2: That is his name?
3: Yes, it was Bridget's idea.
2: We will change it.
3: Oh, but Milky, are you sure you mean him?
2: He is 19?
3: Yes.
2: It is him.
5: It is who, Milkier?
2: Your son, Bridget.
5: What about my son?
2: I figure he is a great fighter because he comes from a long line of fighters.
3: Oh, yes. Me father, his father before him, and me great-grandfather was a holy terror.
2: Sure.
5: You're not thinking of making a fighter out of Raymond?
2: Why not?
5: I won't have it.
3: You won't. He's my son, too.
5: All the more you should want to see him live longer.
3: He's a mollycoddle.
5: Because he's not ever less than punching somebody in the head. He's a mollycoddle.
3: Morning around and playing the pyre. What kind of life is that for a Mulrooney?
5: Hold your tongue, Seamus Mulrooney.
3: I'll not hold me tongue.
6: By all that's good and proper, I've held it long enough where Raymond's concerned.
5: He's a fine, sensitive boy.
6: Molly Carter.
5: Seamus.
7: Hello. Is anything wrong?
2: This is Raymond?
8: Yes, this is Raymond.
5: Raymond, darling.
9: I'm sorry I'm late, Mom, but, well, there was a concert. I went to hear it.
6: Concert? Oh, there you are, Broadway. Bill Gere, there's me son, Raymond.
9: What's the matter, Dad?
6: Nothing.
5: There's nothing wrong, darling.
8: He's 19, and she calls him darling.
6: When I was 19, I was holding bricks on me back. And when I was 20, I was fighting the best of them.
2: Look, maybe Raymond is a little on the lean side now, but I can train him and get you a champ, Seamus.
9: Hey, wait a minute. Are you talking about me?
2: Sure, kid. The next heavyweight champ.
9: But I can't fight.
2: Ah, we'll learn you. In a couple of months,
9: no.
2: You'll be the...
9: No, I won't do it.
2: What?
1: I guess that is that.
5: It is. Now, no more talk of fighting in this house.
6: Hold it a minute. Bridget, you seem to forget I'm the man of the house. You're a fine wife and a wonderful woman. But I am still the man of the house.
5: You're talking quiet now, Seamus.
8: Aye. Which means I mean what I say. Raymond.
9: What, Dan?
8: I love you and you're my son. But I want a son to be proud of. I want people to say, there goes Seamus Mulroney's boy. And I want them to say it with a sparkle in their eyes. Not a laugh in their throats to make me ashamed.
9: I'll make you proud of me, Dad. I want to play the piano.
6: First, you'll fight.
9: I can't.
8: Are you a coward, Raymond? Where are you?
9: I don't know. I don't know whether I am or not.
6: Then find out.
9: Not by fighting.
6: I say you will. If you're a coward, we'll find it out now. Because playing piano or holding bricks, no coward ever got through life. Milkier.
2: Yes, Seamus?
8: I say take the boy.
5: Oh, no, Seamus. Please, no.
8: Bridget, darling. I said for Milkier to take the boy.
1: So, Milkier takes Raymond and starts the train. And he changes his name to Thunderbolt. Well, I am forced to admit that in a couple of months, the kid is looking pretty good and is fast on his feet. But I am never convinced that here is a heavy champ because, in the first place, he weighs only maybe 160. And in the second place, there is always a faraway look in his eyes. And personally, I do not care for fighters with faraway looks. Then it comes up one day, and we are in the dressing room at the gym, when Milkier says,
2: well, kid, you look great today. Just great.
9: Uh-huh.
2: Does he not look good, Broadway?
1: Sure. Very good.
9: Thanks.
2: Now, I will tell you a surprise I got for you. You want to hear it?
9: Sure, if you want to tell it.
2: You fight next week. You hear me? I say you fight next week.
9: Fight? You mean I'm going to fight in the ring?
1: I am not training you for a flea circus, kid.
9: You mean fight another man?
2: Huh? What do you think I match you up against? Some doll?
9: Next week? Oh, no, I'm not ready, Milker. I can't do it.
2: Nah, you're nervous, that's all. Everybody gets that way, right, Broadway?
1: Oh, sure. I see lots of champs so nervous they are hardly able to walk into the ring. Come to think of it, I see some come out the same way.
2: Don't say that.
8: Take it easy, kid. After the first one's under your belt, you'll sail along. Right, Broadway?
1: Huh? Oh, sure. Milker.
2: What?
1: I will take care of Thunderbolt here. You run along.
2: What for?
1: Do you not say you've got things to do?
2: Sure.
1: Well, you do them. I will see that Thunderbolt comes along later.
2: Yeah, all right. So long, kid. Take it easy.
1: You want to get dressed, kid?
9: Yeah, sure. Broadway.
1: Huh?
9: Next week. He said next week, didn't he?
1: He says next week, yeah.
9: Why? I don't want to.
1: Oh, maybe you will feel different later.
9: No, I won't. It wasn't so close while I was training. It seemed far away. Maybe like I'd never get around to it. But now...
1: Tell me something, Thunderbolt.
9: What?
1: Why do you not wish to fight?
9: Because it's senseless and stupid.
1: A lot of good guys are in the ring.
9: Because they like it.
1: Maybe you will.
9: I don't like to think of hitting anybody. I don't like to think of getting hit myself.
1: I see.
9: You think I'm a coward, don't you?
1: I will never think any kid of Seamus Mulroney is a coward.
10: Just because he was a great fighter, I've got to live up to it. Don't people ever think anyone wants to live his own life the way he wants it?
1: And you want to play the piano.
10: Yes, and that's all.
1: It is a very funny thing.
10: What is?
1: I never remember Seamus ever being musical. Or Bridget.
10: What difference does that make?
1: None, I guess. Maybe no difference at all. But it just seems funny. That is all. And the more I think about it, the funnier it seems. And the more Milkier keeps talking about the kid being bred for battle, the more I think. Because it is true that he comes from a line of fighters, and yet, well, just about this time, it seems to me I remember something that happens a long time ago. And I do some checking up. And what I find out is strange indeed. And what happens because I find out is something I will tell you in a minute.

0: And now, back to the Damon Runyon Theater and the famous story, Bread for Battle. Like I say, I find out something. But I never believe that anybody should talk about what he finds out, especially if he wants to keep on good terms with other citizens. However, I now like the kid and wish to save him a lot of trouble. So I asked Bridget Mulrooney to come see me, because I wish to talk to her.
1: Why didn't you come to see me, Broadway?
0: Well, I figure maybe we would not be alone at your place.
1: Oh?
0: I wish to talk to you about Raymond.
1: What about him?
0: You know, he fights in a couple of days.
1: I know.
0: You do not wish him to.
1: Afraid that something had happened to stop the fight.
0: Nothing will stop.
1: He mustn't get hurt, Broadway. He mustn't.
0: You love him more than somewhat, Bridget.
1: Yes.
0: Maybe even more than your other kid, Terry.
1: Why do you say that?
0: Look, Bridget, when Raymond climbs through the ropes in a couple of nights from now, he will be scared. He will not have his mind on the fight. But the ring is no place for a fighter who has got his mind someplace else. He has got to think only of the fight.
1: Why are you telling me this, Broadway?
0: Because I like the kid. I do not wish to see him get hurt. Maybe hurt real bad.
1: That's not all you want to tell me, is it?
0: I guess you know I know, huh, Bridget?
1: I guess I do.
0: But all I know is that a long time ago, a very pretty doll indeed falls in love with a guy. But her mother and father do not approve of this citizen, so she runs away with him. They get married upstate. Then the guy is killed in an accident. Maybe not more than a month after they get married.
1: You've got to tell me all that. You've got to make it all come back again.
0: Like I say, the guy is killed and the doll comes back. Nobody but her mother and father know what happens, and they say nothing. Then along comes another guy. A guy who is in love with the doll. He marries her.
1: But you don't know. Oh, Holy Mother, you can't know that Raymond isn't Seamus' son.
0: I do know, Bridget. Because it seems I remember that the young guy who is killed plays the piano very good. Oh.
1: And what will you do, Broadway? What did you say?
0: I will say or do nothing, Bridget.
1: Then why did you tell me?
0: Because there is only one way to keep Raymond out of that ring.
1: I can't.
0: Seamus thinks the kid is a coward. He is ashamed of him because he thinks no son of his has got a right to be scared. But if he knows...
1: I can't tell Seamus. Not after 19 years. Oh, he's a fine man, Broadway. I've come to love him so much I'd rather look on my own coffin than see him hurt. And it'd hurt him like all the devils in purgatory. And he'd never lift a hand to me or give me more than a look. He's that good he is.
0: Then you are going to let Raymond go into the ring?
1: Oh, what else can I do? Oh, mother, what else can I do?

0: You fight the science boy.
1: Oh, look, Dad, I'd rather get some rest.
2: Let the boy alone, Seamus.
0: Oh, Bridget, me darling, I was just going to give him a bit of advice for tonight.
2: He's nervous and tired. Let him get some rest.
0: Oh, the nervousness will run out of his fingers the first time he steps in the ring.
2: I said let him alone. Now, please, please, let him alone.
3: Now, what is eating, Bridget?
0: She's as nervous as the boy. She'll be all right.
1: I'm going in and lie down a while.
0: Sure. But before you go...
1: Yes, Dad?
0: I'm proud of you. There were times when I had me misgivings. But you're a true son of mine, a true son. Is that right, Broadway?
3: Oh, sure. He is a true son, Seamus.
0: And tonight I'll be there. Watching me own son making the name of Mulrooney shine again.
3: Well, when I hear Seamus say that, I almost tell him what I know. But I change my mind, hoping that something will happen. It comes up that night, the kid is carded third on the bill, which is a good spot for any new boy. It seems that everybody remembers Seamus and will do anything for his son. Of course, this does not extend to the kid's opponent, who is as rough as they come. And it does Raymond no good at all when he hears the first bout ends in a knockout, and he gets a good look at the boy who is carried down the corridor. Then it is in the dressing room.
4: Now remember, Thunderbolt, this guy has got a good left and likes to cross his right after a jab. So watch for it. And when he crosses, bring up your right. Got it?
1: Yeah, I know.
3: Take it easy, kid. It is only a fight.
1: Sure, only a fight. What's going on out there now?
0: Oh, just another fight, son. Now look, boy. Keep your mind on the fight.
3: You have got to think of the fight, kid. You have got to.
1: Sure. But my hands...
0: Tape too tight?
1: No. But is there enough on them? Will they get hurt?
0: Oh, boy. Every fighter hurts his hands. Yeah, but don't think of that.
1: I want more tape on them. Milker, I want more tape.
4: I can't. You got enough.
5: Okay, Mulrooney, get ready.
4: Hey, you.
5: Yeah?
4: What happens in the second bout?
5: KO. Gardner got took apart. Don't think he'll get him back together again, either. Come on, Mulrooney.
1: No. No, I'm not going out there. I'm not going out there to get hurt to satisfy those... I'm not going out. Do you hear me? I'm not going to fight.
0: Easy, kid. The minute you crawl through the ropes, you'll be okay.
1: I'm not going through the ropes. Let me get out of here. Get out of my way.
0: Don't you move.
1: Oh, Dad, I've tried. I've tried for you, but I can't. I can't do this anymore than I can hit you.
0: You're not a coward. You're not.
1: Yes. Yes, I'm a coward. If that means not wanting to fight, I'm a coward.
3: Sir, help me. He is yellow.
0: Shut up, Milkier. Raymond, you're going to walk out of this room and into that ring. You hear me, boy?
1: No.
0: For the last time, you'll go.
1: No. I tell you, I can't. No more than I can hit you.
0: Then, sir, help me. You'll have to do just that. I want no coward in my family. If you'd go in that ring and lose, I'd love you just the same. But if you don't go, then, sir, help me. You're no son of mine.
1: I won't go in.
0: Put up your fists. Put them up.
3: Seamus, you are crazy.
0: Keep out of this. This is between me and him. Put up your fists, boy.
2: Seamus, get away from him.
0: Register, go away. Get out.
2: Put down your fists, Seamus Mulrooney. Put them down.
0: You have no right in here. You have no right to come between me and my...
2: Your son, Seamus.
0: Aye. My son.
2: Will you let him do as he wants, Seamus? Will you let him walk out of here as he wants to do?
0: No. He's my son and I'll not see him.
2: He is not your son, Seamus Mulrooney.
0: What are you saying, Bridget Mulrooney?
2: I have said it. Now I'll tell you more. Something that should have been said 19 years ago to save the hurts I've got to do now. Look at him, Seamus. I look close at him and look at him while I talk to you.
3: And Bridget tells all she has to tell. We listen to her. Raymond's face is getting all white and he keeps looking down at his hands. Seamus Mulroney's jaws stick out a foot and his mouth works and the muscles of the sides of his face go in and out.

0: Then Bridget finishes. And Seamus just looks at her and says,
1: "And you waited until now to tell me. Until now."
2: "And may the saints forgive me, Seamus."
1: "Aye. May they indeed."
2: "The boy mustn't fight."
1: "Aye, he mustn't fight. He mustn't fight."
2: "Where are you going, Seamus?"
1: "Going? Home, Bridget. I'm going home."
2: "Oh, Seamus. Seamus."
0: I guess we better cancel the bout. Yeah, I guess so.
3: Sure. Hey, you go along and do it, Milky.
4: I will wait upstairs.
2: Mom. Oh, Mom.
5: What, lad?
2: Why didn't you tell me?
5: Because I'm the one that's the coward.
2: If you told me, I would have fought to keep from hurting him.
3: Sure you would. But you are not a fighter, Raymond.
6: Hey, Mulroney, shake it up. Shake it up. This ain't no charity bout.
3: Hey, you wait a minute.
6: Yeah?
3: Look, you tell her.
2: I'll be up in a minute.
6: Okay.
3: Raymond, look, kid, your mother just goes through something real bad to get you out of this.
2: I know. And Dad did, too.
3: What are you thinking?
2: He doesn't want a coward in the family. I'm going to see that there isn't one. It's all I can do.
5: Oh, son, no, don't.
2: Broadway, come with me, will you?
3: Once and for all, you are no fighter. You never are and you never will be.
5: Oh, no.
3: Anything can happen in that ring, especially now.
2: Are you coming along with me or do I go it alone?
0: I guess you do not go it alone.
2: Wait here, Mama. Please wait here. Come on, Broadway.
0: I'll never forget that fight as long as I live. Neither will anybody else. I will tell you only that Raymond loses. For it is how he loses that makes me remember. He is hit with everything in the book, but he gets up time after time. And the crowd that is booing at first stands on its feet to cheer. The referee tries to stop the bout a couple of times, but Raymond shoves him away with a look in his eyes that makes the referee think better of stopping it. Even the guy he is fighting cannot understand, and now and then backs away just to look at the kid who never gives up. Then the fight is over, and is in the dressing room later.
5: Oh, Raymond. Why? Why did you do it, son? Why?
2: I'm all right, Mom. My hands are all right.
5: Oh, saints be praised.
2: And Broadway, I'm not a coward, am I?
5: Oh, no.
2: I didn't disgrace his name, did I? No. Tell me!
0: There is nobody in the world who will say that after tonight.
2: And what we know is just between ourselves.
0: Just between ourselves.
2: That's good. I'm not a coward.
1: I was never more proud of me name than tonight.
3: Shame. We think you go home.
1: I heard the announcement. I heard my name. I stayed.
2: You saw it then?
1: I saw it. Oh, let me look at your boy.
5: Seamus.
1: Oh, it's all right, Bridget, me darling. Raymond?
2: Yes, Dad?
1: I guess it's time we were getting you home, son.
0: Bridget, Seamus, and their son, Raymond. And I am very happy. But that is not the end of the story. The payoff comes maybe a year later, and I will tell you about it in a minute.

0: might I say, it is maybe a year later that I am sitting in Mingy's when in comes Milkier Willie. He sits down by me, takes half of my blintzes, and says as follows.
1: You hear about me, Broadway?
0: Yeah, I do. Seems to me I hear that you are now managing a very good lightweight.
1: Uh-huh.
0: Good blintzes. Wonderful. Why do you not buy some?
1: Not hungry. Well, anyway, like I say, I manage a very good fighter now.
0: You do not say it. I do. However, I am glad you come in, Milkier, because there is a slight matter of finance between us I would like to clear up.
1: What's so? How's that?
0: 1 year ago, you touched me for a pound to get to North New Jersey to see about a heavyweight prospect who turns out to be Raymond Mulrooney.
1: So? What is the financial difficulty?
0: Since I advanced the fin, you give me a piece of Raymond Mulrooney as a fighter. I never see the fin again. I wish it back.
1: Broadway, you buy a piece of Raymond. That fizzles out, and so does your investment. We do not speak about lightweights at the time. Broadway, you have got to be very careful where you invest your money. Now I got to go see my boy, Terran Terry.
0: Who?
1: Broadway, like I always say, blood will tell. He is bred for battle.
0: Who is bred for battle?
1: Bridget and Seamus' son, Terran Terry Mulrooney.
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0: gets so pert and perky, runs on penny per mile.
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0: Once again, we present our two stars, Irene Dunne and Fred McMurray, in the romantic comedy adventure, Bright Star. It's morning in the editorial offices of the Hillsdale Morning Star. Susan, the owner, George, her star reporter, and Sammy, the copy boy, do not have a starry look in their eyes. In fact, they seem to be having a dim time this bright a.m.
1: It's an outrage. Look at her, Sammy. Standing there, niftily drawing on her spotless white gloves while her newspaper goes to pot.
2: Get in there and fight.
3: George Harvey, Sammy's Paul Fry, yes, ma'am. Fellow journalists, I see no good in letting my blood pressure rise because our circulation is falling. Today is my one day of the month at the children's home, and they're waiting for me.
1: Yeah, but we need you here.
3: They need me there.
1: Worse than we do?
3: They're smaller children. Oh, George, I realize the paper's in trouble, but so are those children. You know something? There's hardly any magic left in the world, but there is some. We can't let those children grow up to think it's all gone and that we've let it die.
1: Magic?
3: We grow up, George, and we call it illusion, ideals, faith, but they call it magic. It's a bit of magic for them when a stranger takes an interest in them. So, this is my day with them, and I won't change. Goodbye, all.
4: Do you believe in magic?
5: Bye, children.
6: She's calling.
1: Magic.
6: The woman's cleaned out.
1: Not that this paper couldn't use some high-level magic.
6: Yeah, we need some hocus to pocus in the light.
1: Hey, that's not bad, Sammy.
6: You may quote me.
1: Hey, wait a minute, Sammy. Magic. That's it. If it takes magic to save this paper, we'll get magic. Hand me that pencil.
6: That's magic?
1: And slide me that notebook.
6: That's magic?
1: Sammy, I've got a bright idea.
6: That's magic.

0: Rodney, you weren't singing with the rest of the children. Anything wrong?
1: Nothing wrong.
2: He thinks it's all right for young kids, Miss Susan.
1: Well, I'm 11. Anyhow, I don't like to sing.
0: Well, I understand your mother's quite a good singer.
1: I wouldn't know.
0: She has to go from city to city to make a living. You understand that, don't you, Rodney?
1: No.
0: Now, you're clenching your teeth again, Rodney.
1: Why doesn't my mother get married again and stay home and take me away from here?
0: You wouldn't want to make your mother marry just anybody, would you? In a hurry? Would you? Oh, we'll talk about it later. We'll work things out somehow. You'll see.
2: Come on, Rodney. I've got the bird
0: clock. Hillsdale Children's Home, Miss Armstrong.
3: Susan, I've got it all worked out. We're in.
0: What? What have you got?
3: Magic.
2: What?
3: Magic. There's a magic lantern. There's a magic carpet. There's in the Arabian Nights. Now just give me 10 minutes of your personal attention, and I'll give your children's home kids the time of their lives. Now, is that an offer, or should I go soak my head?
0: It's something for the children?
3: Wonderful for their hearts and great for our circulation.
0: George, I'm coming right back.

0: Can't you see it, Susan? Everybody in town getting into the spirit of the thing? We'll turn the town into a magic city right out of the Arabian Nights. Everybody will play a part for the kids.
1: Yeah.
0: You like it, huh?
1: Oh, like it. I love it.
0: We'll push the mayor and his pussyfooting about the new reservoir right off the front page. We'll put the Caliph of Baghdad in there instead.
1: Yes, and now, what do we call it? It's got to have a name.
0: Isn't it a great promotion? You know, I could win a prize for this.
1: I got it. We'll call it the Arabian Days. Arabian Nights, Arabian Days, see?
0: It's in.
1: And we'll call the sheriff, Inbad the jailer.
0: That's the idea.
1: Yeah, and the whole town will play mother and father to those orphans, right?
0: Right.
1: All of Hillsdale, right?
0: We'll give them a time.
1: Yeah. And I know, we'll call the town Mom Dad.
0: Mom Dad?
1: Yeah, Mom Dad, Baghdad, Mom Dad, don't you see?
0: Oh, Mom Dad.
1: Yeah, well, I know it sounds corny to you, but it's magic to them.
0: Golden corn, magic corn. Every kernel you eat makes you wiser.
1: Yeah.
0: Makes you understand the language of the birds and the beasts. And...
1: yes, and of the little children.
0: You like it, huh?
1: Oh, I love it. Oh, George.
0: Morning Star, George Harvey.
2: George, I just wanted to tell you you're a hero at the orphanage here.
0: Oh, they like it, huh?
2: They're dancing in the hallways, and they just made a wonderful suggestion.
0: Oh, all wonderful suggestions, gratefully rejected.
2: The Arabian Nights Baghdad had a Caliph of Baghdad.
0: That's right, Harun el-Rashid, Caliph of Baghdad, defender of the faithful. So?
2: Everybody wants you to be Caliph of Mumdad.
0: Well, I accept.
2: And they want me to be Khalifa.
0: Sold to George Harvey of the Morning Star, Hillsdale's most progressive newspaper.
2: All right, get started on some copy right away.
0: It's in the works.
2: And George, come to my house for dinner.
0: Dinner? Ha! Yabo, I'll see you. Sammy?
3: I'm there.
0: Copy.
4: Oh, it's only you.
0: Yep. On time for the vittles.
4: Never knew you to come late for a free meal. Come in.
0: Ah, smells good.
4: Roast beef.
0: Ah, gallant beef. It smells so lovely even in death.
4: 2 minutes with you and I'll be a vegetarian.
0: There, there, patience, you little diggins.
4: 5 minutes with you and I resign from humanity.
0: Where's Miss Susan? Who have we here?
4: Children, this is Mr. George Harvey from Miss Susan's paper. This is Rodney.
0: Oh, hi, Rodney.
5: From the battleship of the same name.
0: Oh.
5: This is Jocelyn.
6: How do you do?
0: From the lullaby of the same name, I presume?
6: Excuse me, please.
0: Oh, what's the matter? What did I do?
4: The wrong thing, as usual.
0: Well, that's her name, isn't it?
4: Yes, it's her name. Now, Jocelyn, honey, don't cry. He didn't mean anything. He's a bee, darling.
0: What did I say wrong, Rodney?
5: I don't know. She's pretty young.
0: You here for dinner?
5: Same as you.
0: Well, no offense. You go to school, huh?
5: You?
0: Well, I finished.
5: Oh, good for you.
0: Oh, thanks, old man.
5: It's okay.
0: You're kind of fresh, aren't you?
5: What'd you have to go make Jocelyn cry for?
0: Well, what did I do, Rodney? I don't know what it's about yet. Well, you don't have to sit there giving me the old fish eye.
7: Oh, hello, George.
0: Well, hello, Susan.
7: I'm so glad you're on time. Have you gentlemen met?
0: Yeah, we've met.
7: Well, then we'll go right on into dinner, shall we?
5: Excuse me, Miss Susan. Could I eat later with Jocelyn?
7: Well, yes, if you want it that way.
5: Yes, ma'am.
7: Well, then we'll all sit around and get acquainted after dinner.
5: Yes, ma'am. Could I borrow some plain sugar?
7: Sugar?
5: Well, I brought along my chemical set. I want to make an experiment.
7: Does that sound all right to you, George?
0: No, it sounds perfectly harmless. Sure, go ahead, Sonny.
5: Don't call me that if it gives you a bad sprain, Mr. Harvey.
4: Well, come and get it.
7: Shall we go into dinner, George? I'm afraid it's getting hot.

0: Lovely dinner, Susan. Lovely.
1: We'd have more of it then.
0: No, I couldn't. It was marred only by one thing.
1: What's that?
0: Me.
1: Oh, now, George, you mustn't fret any more about Jocelyn. How could you have known that mentioning the lullaby from Jocelyn would hurt her? How could you have known that her mother always played it for her and that she died 2 years ago?
0: The poor kids. Susan, don't get sore at me if I blow my top with them now and then. I like children, Susan, a lot of them. I just can't seem to make up to them yet.
1: Well, you'd better learn then, because I love children, too. And I can make up to them.
0: Susan.
1: Yes?
0: Susan, be patient with me. Be patient, Lena, with me, and I promise you I'll be a good father. You'll see.
1: Well, you'll be a wonderfully strong and tender father. I know.
0: And you'll be... I can't go on.
1: What, George? I've never seen you so moved. And touched.
0: I've never seen you quite like this or talking this way. I mean the eternal wife and mother and...
1: Me?
0: And you look so calm and beautiful and, well, Madonna-like. Silly thing to say.
1: Well, it's a lovely thing to say, but
0: Personally, I've always liked Richard.
1: Richard, should I know about him?
0: For a boy's name, I mean. For a girl, I don't know. Mary, maybe. It's simple.
1: But his name is Rodney.
0: Whose is?
1: Well, Rodney's is.
0: Oh, but I...
1: Rodney is to be your son during the Arabian days, and Jocelyn's to be my daughter.
0: Is that what we were just talking about?
1: Well, I thought it was. What were you talking about?
0: Well, nothing.
1: We're the caliph and the caliph of Mom Dad, and every Mom Daddian will expect us to do our duty.
0: I got to be that little firecracker's dad all week.
1: Oh, now he's a good boy, really. He's belligerent because he's insecure and on the defensive like so many orphans.
0: Why does he always have to eat my head off? What did I ever do?
1: Heaven!
0: What's that?
1: An explosion!
2: Fire!

0: Now back to our two stars, Irene Dunne and Fred McMurray, and the second act of our story. Fire Chief Hagedorn is in the living room with Susan and George after the explosion in the basement. Rodney and Jocelyn stand by, wide-eyed.
1: We're terribly sorry this happened, Mr. Hagedorn.
2: Yeah.
3: Yes, we wouldn't have called the fire department, but we really thought it was a fire. You see, Rodney here was experimenting.
4: Gunpowder I was making.
5: He was making gunpowder.
3: Yeah, gunpowder, that's all.
2: Well, that's all, huh?
1: He's a very talented boy.
4: Well, I tried using sugar in the formula instead of charcoal. Sugar being organic, too, see?
3: He's got a mind, that boy.
2: Yeah, smart little fella, aren't you?
4: I was on the quiz kids once. I skunked him.
2: You naturally would. And I may add that you've done a mighty poor job raising this firebug son of yours.
3: Well, now, just one small moment there, Chief Hungry Hatchet. For your information, Rodney here...
1: George.
3: Huh?
1: You just tell him what you think of your son.
3: Oh, yeah. I was just about to say, Chief, I am not at all displeased with my boy. As a matter of fact, he's the best boy I ever had.
2: Some folks just ain't choosy. Goodbye.
1: Good night, Chief.
3: Well, we're doing fine so far. Well, I'll be on my way. Good night, Susan. Don't bother to go at the door. Good night, Rodney. Jocelyn.
1: Good night, George.
4: He stuck up for me.
1: Yes, he sure did.
4: He said I was his son. His real son.
1: He does things like that.
4: Gee.
1: He's funny that way.
5: But he's kind of nice, though.
1: Mm-hmm. Well, come on, children. Upstairs, to bed. Tomorrow's a big day in Magic Arabia.
6: Hurry, hurry, hurry. All the secrets of Arabia before your very eyes. The giant hammer dryer, deadliest serpent of the East. The Indian rope trick, without an Indian and without a rope, mind you. Never before witnessed by Occidental eyes, and never again, and maybe not even this time. Hurry, hurry, hurry.
1: Yes, Jocelyn, there is magic left in the world today. The magic of kindness, one to another. Enchantment still lives in a cynical world. And as long as enchantment lives, we shall live. We are finding that out more truly than ever, Jocelyn. So thank you, children, Hillsdale, and America. Thank you all.

0: meetings, Mr. Harvey. Have a nice lunch.
1: Terrific, Sammy.
0: Other guy must have bought.
1: Susan, did I just have a wonderful lunch?
2: Other fellow must have paid.
1: Had lunch with the chairman of the membership committee of the Knights of the Fourth Estate.
2: No, really?
1: They're considering me for membership.
2: Well, that's a wonderful honor. On account of the Arabian Day?
1: Yep. They say the campaign best exemplifies the American spirit of mutual help and unselfishness toward the weak, the oppressed, and the unfortunate.
2: Well, how wonderful for you, George, if it happens.
1: And incidentally, in the meantime, it's sending our circulation sky high.
2: Oh, but it's the honor that counts.
1: You know, Susan, you know what being a Knight of the Fourth Estate means in hard cash?
2: Oh, why, George.
1: The offers. Wow. And the recognition by the Pulitzer Prize Committee. Don't forget that.
2: George Harvey, if that's what this whole big week has meant to you, you're a selfish, seeking, conniving, mercenary heathen. And I'm really ashamed.
1: Well, Susan.
2: So go away.
0: Hey, boss, look what just came off our presses.
2: Now what?
0: Talk about boners. Read that.
1: What is it?
2: Well, it's just your routine write-up of the mayor's remarks about your Arabian Days campaign.
0: Oh. Read the last couple of sentences, please.
2: It represents the true spirit of Hillsdale, a spirit which has animated our history since we were lonely Fort Hill on the Indian frontier.
1: Mm-hmm.
2: The mayor concluded...
1: Well, that's the end.
2: No, it reads, the mayor concluded the pool by the wayside is very, very small, yet it mirrors the sun with the best of them all.
1: What? Give me that. If the pool should grow larger, it would not be so fair. I'm dead. As it mirrors the sun in the sweet summer air. I'm dead. How did that get in there?
2: Well, that's the song we sing at the children's home.
1: Well, song or not, it makes the mayor say he's against expanding the city's water facilities. He's been dodging that issue squarely until after election. And here we have him say that if the reservoir were larger... What's it say again?
2: Twould not be so fair.
1: Twould not be so fair, yeah. Well, when his honor sees that...
2: Oh.
1: His honor's on the membership board of the Knights of the Fourth Estate. Get that phone, somebody, will you?
0: Morning Star, city desk, sort of. Well, yes, sir, he's here.
1: Who?
0: Him.
1: Aye. Hello? Oh, hello, Mr. Mayor. What's the good word? Yes, Your Honor. Yes, Mr. Mayor. Well, yes. Yes, it was an inexcusable lapse of journalistic... Yes. Oh, quite. Yes, Mr. Mayor, of course, a full retraction, sir. Surely on the front page, sir. Yes, sir. Well, thank you. Thank you. Yes. Goodbye, sir. Goodbye. Part of a song. Susan, those kids were in the office. I'll bet Rodney had something to do with this.
2: No, not Rodney.
1: From the battleship of the same name.
2: George, you won't touch that boy.
1: Let me at him while I'm mad. That way it's only murder in the second degree.
2: You won't lay a hand on him.
1: Not if I can find a length of pipe.
0: Darby. Hello, Miss Susan. Hi, Sammy. You made out your will, sonny boy?
2: Huh? Rodney, somebody added something to a story that was in George's typewriter. Innocently, I'm sure. But it went to Linotype that way and got printed. It may make a lot of trouble for Mr. Harvey.
0: Oh, gee, Miss Susan. I didn't mean any harm. It was a typewriter. Oh, I liked a typewriter. All I could think of was our song. Sure, I did it. All you gotta do is that. I don't lie.
2: Now, Rodney, please. Please, dear, don't cry.
3: Excuse me, but somebody told me I'd find my son.
0: Oh,
3: Rodney.
0: Oh, my mother.
3: What are you crying for, sweetheart? Who hurt you? Tell me.
0: Nobody hurt me.
2: Oh, he'll be all right, Mrs. Hope.
0: I lost my allowance. That's all. Nobody hurt me.
1: And I didn't get a chance to tell him. I'll make it up to him. It was my fault that he lost his allowance.

0: You know, George, Rodney likes you very much.
1: I'm glad, Laura.
0: I'm glad I came to Hillsdale.
1: So am I.
0: Rodney can't stop talking about your idea of the Arabian Days entertainment. It was a charming thing to do.
1: Well, Susan had a lot to do with it. The boss.
0: She's very lovely.
1: Actually, I never think of her as boss except...
0: Except when talking with strangers?
1: No.
0: Relative strangers, then?
1: Well, not even that, Laura. Not even that.
2: Patience. Rodney likes George very much. Very much. A man who's a hero to a small boy has one foot in heaven.
3: It's a long straddle from where Georgie boy has the other foot.
2: Patience, do you think George would ever marry Laura?
3: Good gracious, no. Well, then again, good gracious, yes.
2: I think he might marry Laura.
3: I think Jocelyn's father is a mighty handsome man.
4: Well, where, for goodness sake, did Jocelyn's father come from?
3: Steubenville, Ohio, or
4: something. I mean,
3: someplace.
4: How did he get into the conversation?
3: Yes, good-looking man, Jocelyn's dad. So I'm on a couple of visits to the children's home. Hate to say this, but he looks a bit like Georgie boy.
2: Oh, newspaper experience?
3: I got a kind of hunch, yes. You could check with the home.
2: I see.
3: Says in my book there's no such thing as the indispensable man, it says.
2: Patience. Call George up. Invite him for dinner. Lately he had the lean and hungry look.
3: It must be love.
2: But in case it's malnutrition, I ought to know about it. Oh, and then see if you can find Jocelyn's father in Steubenville, Ohio.

0: Ah, nice out here in the swing.
1: George.
0: Listen to those crickets.
1: George.
0: They make that racket by rubbing their legs together.
1: Probably a nervous affectation.
0: No, they do it on purpose. Interesting nature, don't you think?
1: George.
0: Now, take the hoop snake, for example.
1: All right, I'll take it. Now, what do I do?
0: There's no such thing.
1: George, I really...
0: I could go on being deadly boring like this all evening.
1: George Harvey, you've been tormenting me all evening. Well, I've been trying to ask you one simple question.
0: Mm-hmm. Laura Hope.
1: You going to marry her?
0: Yeah. She's cute.
1: Do you love her?
0: I like Rodney very much.
1: Do you love her?
0: Here's a nice, growing boy right out of stock. No soggy, rancid infancy to fool around with. No diapers, no walking the floor at night. No gamble. I know it's a boy.
1: Do you love his mother?
0: None of that nervous nonsense hanging onto some doctor's lapels while a baby is being born. This is a pushover. I think I'll buy in.
1: All right, George.
0: Well, I'll be moving along.
1: Good night, George.
0: Yeah. Good night, boss.

0: morning, Susan. Good morning, Morningstar. Hello, little typewriter.
1: Oh, dear. Hanging over rather exuberantly, I take it.
0: No, not a bit of it. Not in the least. I just got a bit of a document in the morning mail. Care to scrutinize it, madam?
1: More horseplay. George. George, you made it.
0: Mother, I am to play quarterback in the game against Dismal Normal.
1: For distinguished achievement in the field of creative journalism. Uh-huh. You're a knight of the fourth estate.
0: At a substantial boost in salary, I dare to hope.
1: Yes, family man and all that.
0: Pardon?
1: I said family man.
0: Oh.
1: No?
0: It seems another tall, dark gentleman has entered Laura's life and, in addition to a genuine affection, can also bring to the partnership a charming little daughter, name of Jocelyn, saving Laura no end of inconvenience. A fellow from Jacksonville, Florida, I think.
1: No, Steubenville, Ohio.
0: Jacksonville, Florida.
1: Steubenville, Ohio. I ought to... No, Jacksonville, Florida. You're right. Who am I to argue with a knight of the fourth estate while the paint is still wet on him?
2: Our stars, Irene Dunne and Fred McMurray, will be back in a moment.

0: You know, Susan, I wish I had a middle name.
1: Like John Greenleaf Whittier or James Gordon Bennett or Tinker Savers to Chance.
0: Mm-hmm. I'd like to have a middle moniker so that I could endow something in later life, the way I feel now. Like the George Dockweiler Harvey Award for Journalistic Achievement.
1: Well, how about just the George Harvey Pat on the Back Award for being a nice fella?
0: Mm-hmm.
1: You like that? Hmm?
0: Well, it has the virtue of simplicity.
1: Haroon El Rashid Harvey, Caliph of Mumdad, Defender of the Faithful, it is my pleasure to confer upon you the George Harvey Award for being a nice fella.
0: Hey. Hey, that's a great idea.
1: You like it? Hmm?
2: Irene Dunn and Fred McMurray will be back next week in another exciting comedy adventure in the gay new series, Bright Star. This is Harry Von Zell inviting you to join us then.

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1: Mars Incorporated, makers of America's most enjoyable candy bars, presents...

0: makers of Snickers welcome you to Curtain Time. The winter season is at its height, and another capacity crowd fills the lobby. And here, eager for the first act of the new play, is the well-known man about town, your host, Patrick Allen.
1: Good evening.
0: Well, Mr. Allen, theatrically speaking, what cooks tonight?
1: Comedy and romance, John. Always a good recipe. But there's the overture, so we'd better hurry inside the theater for tonight's production of Curtain Time.
2: Tickets, please. Thank you, sir.

0: 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Seat 7 and 8.
1: Thank you. Well, now, the lights will be dimmed in a moment, so let's glance through the program. Harry Elders and Nanette Sargent, supported by the Curtain Time Players, are starred tonight in Bright Prospects by Marguerite Jacobs. Mr. Elders plays the part of Dave Miller, and Miss Sargent is cast in the role of Nancy Baird.
2: Curtain Time!
1: There's the call for the first act of Bright Prospects. The time is early evening, and the scene is Hogan's Cafe, where Dave Miller and Pete Dean are seated in a booth. Dave is rather glum at the moment, while Pete attacks a large piece of apple pie with considerable gusto.
3: Oh, come on, Dave. This pie's a nut.
4: I told you I'm not hungry, Pete. Besides, I don't see how you can even eat with our garage business going on the rocks.
3: Well, sure, but my appetite's out on the rocks. And anyhow, our note doesn't fall due until tomorrow.
4: Well, that's enough to spoil my appetite.
3: Look, how do you know Angus Clegg won't grant us another extension?
4: Not a chance, Pete.
3: But, Dave, if we could just hang on 3 months longer, we...
4: Sure, but the note's due tomorrow.
3: Well, Clegg likes us. And if he thought there was some prospect we'd be able to pay up later,
4: Pete, our prospects are so dim, we
3: can't... Yeah, I know. Gee, I sure hate to see the firm of Miller and Dean go kaflooey.
4: Yeah, I'll say.
3: Hey, Dave, get a load of that redhead in that booth over there.
4: Look, Pete, right this minute I'm not interested in redheads. Or blondes or brunettes either.
3: Okay, but if either one of us had any prospect of marrying her...
4: Oh, sure, that's all either one of us needs, a wife to support.
3: Well, take a look at that redhead and you'll see what I mean.
4: Pete, at a time like this, do you have to fall for a... I see what you mean.
3: Yeah, bright boy.
4: It's Nancy Baird, isn't it?
3: Uh-huh. And of course, I'm only dreaming, but how would you like to marry a girl with her prospects, Dave?
4: I wouldn't like it.
3: Are you nuts?
4: No, just smart. I've heard she's got a temper that matches her hair.
3: Well, you've got nothing to worry about. Not if that wolf who's with her is her idea of what a guy ought to be.
4: Oh, that's Gil Horton, a rat if I ever saw one.
3: Yeah? Well, I wonder what they're doing at Hogan's, the poor man's store club.
4: Look, Pete, we're not getting anywhere talking about our prospects of marrying Nancy Baird, which are about as remote...
3: Hey, it's 7:10, and I got a date with Maisie.
4: You beat it, Pete. I want another cup of coffee. Besides, I'm going back to the garage after a while.
3: Okay, Dave, see you.

0: Gil, darling, it's so horrible meeting like this in a dingy backstreet cafe.
1: But, Nancy, your father would blow his top if he found out we were still seeing each other.
0: He almost did the other day.
1: Honest?
0: Yes. There was a hint in Eddie Holt's column that we went to Lucy's party together.
1: But, Nancy, we worked so darn hard to make it look as though we met there by accident.
0: Well, I finally convinced Daddy it was accidental. But Eddie has a grudge against us, and...
1: Well, speak of the devil.
0: What is it, Gil?
1: Eddie Holt just walked in the front door.
2: Oh, dear. Do you suppose someone tipped him off that we were here?
1: I don't know. He stopped to talk to the cashier and...
2: Gil, he mustn't see us.
1: Baby, I'm afraid we're trapped.
2: Gil, I've got an idea.
1: What?
2: I'm going over and slip into that booth, the one where the fellow's sitting all alone.
1: But he's a stranger. And Eddie would still see me here, and then when he sees you...
2: He won't see you, Gil, not if you hold that newspaper up in front of your face.
1: Well, maybe not, but...
2: Darling, the minute Eddie starts talking to me, you can sneak out of here.
1: Okay.
2: I'll call you tomorrow.
1: I'll be waiting, baby. All alone by the telephone.
2: Pardon me, but...
3: I beg your pardon, but I'm afraid
2: Would you mind pretending that we're old friends, you know, having dinner together?
3: Why, I... Golly, it's her.
2: I haven't time to explain, but my name's Nancy Baird. What's yours?
3: Why, I'm Dave Miller. Did that wolf you were with get fresh?
2: Oh, no. It's just that my father says I absolutely can't see Gil again.
3: So you're ditching him for me?
2: No. Eddie Holt just came in.
3: Eddie Holt? Well, you mean the columnist?
2: You will help me, won't you?
3: Why, yes, I'd like to help you, Miss Baird.
2: Oh, dear, Eddie's coming this way now. Maybe you'd better hold my hand and look romantic.
3: Well, I'll do my best, but remember, you started this.
4: Well, if it isn't little Nancy Baird holding hands at... Hey, where's Gil?
0: Why, Eddie, fancy meeting you here.
4: Nancy, you were seen coming in here with Gil Horton.
0: Oh, don't be absurd, Eddie. I'm having dinner with Dave Miller.
3: How are you, Holt? I've seen your column.
4: Well, I've never seen you with Nancy Baird before.
0: Oh, but Dave and I are old friends.
4: Huh?
0: Aren't we, Dave?
3: Well, I wouldn't say friends exactly.
4: Just what I thought. You're trying to pull a fast one on me, huh, Nancy?
0: Oh, Eddie, Dave's just kidding.
3: Come on, sweetheart, tell Eddie the truth.
0: Oh, no, don't. Daddy will be furious.
3: Oh, but, darling, he's bound to find out sooner or later.
4: Come on, kids, give with the facts.
0: Oh, but, Dave, you promised.
3: Look, honey, I'm fed up with all this secrecy.
0: Oh, but I...
3: Maybe your father won't like it, but I think it's high time we announced our engagement.
0: Our...
4: Are you kidding?
3: But we are engaged, aren't we, Nancy?
0: We're engaged?
4: Well, I'll be a monkey's uncle. You really put one over on me this time, Nancy. Congratulations, both of you.
3: Thanks, Eddie.
4: So long, children. I've got to get back to the office. See you at the altar.
2: Stop him, you idiot, and tell him the truth.
3: You mean that you really were here with Gil Horton?
0: Of course not, but don't you understand? Eddie's going to print that crazy story you told him in his column.
3: Uh-huh. That's why I told him that crazy story.
0: Are you proposing that I...
3: Oh, no. No, I don't want to marry you.
0: Oh, that's so nice of you.
3: You're the last girl in the world I'd pick as a wife.
0: Dear me, I can't stand such flattery.
3: But, if we were engaged, you might save my partner and me from bankruptcy.
0: What? Are you practically demanding money from me?
3: Darling, I don't want one single nickel from all those millions of yours.
0: Then what do you want?
3: Well, if our creditors think I'm going to marry a rich girl, they may give Pete and me time to get back on our feet.
0: But that's obtaining money under false pretenses.
3: Not if we're really engaged and plan to get married.
0: Oh, but you said...
3: I said if we plan to get married. Only we won't.
0: You're so generous.
3: Unfortunately, you see, my fiancé has a fiendish temper.
0: Oh, I have?
3: So, when everything's shipshape with Miller and Dean...
0: You'll jilt me, I suppose.
3: Well...
0: Do you actually think you can pull a trick like that on Nancy Baird?
3: Well, it doesn't really matter who calls off the engagement.
0: Then I'll phone Eddie Saber and deny that story.
3: Okay, and I'll phone Eddie and explain that I was shielding you and Gil Horton.
0: Oh, you brute!
1: Nancy, I saw Eddie leave and hurried back.
0: Oh, Gil.
3: Look, Horton, you can hurry right out again. And in the future, stay away from my fiancé.
1: You're... What? Nancy, is this guy nuts?
0: No. He's just stupid enough to think he can play with dynamite and not get hurt.

0: Well, I'll be. Hey, what's getting to you this morning, Dave?
1: Oh, hiya, Pete.
0: Well, don't you remember? This is the day of doom.
1: Pete, this is the happiest day of my life.
0: Huh?
1: Didn't you see Eddie Holt's column this morning?
0: No.
1: Well, my friend, congratulate me. I'm engaged to Nancy Bear.
0: You're engaged to... Oh, look, old man, you've been brooding too
1: much. But our troubles are over, or they will be when Angus Clegg hears I'm engaged to Nancy Bear.
0: Maybe you better lie down for a while.
1: No, Pete, it's all true.
0: You mean you're going to marry Nancy Bear?
1: Oh, heaven forbid.
0: Yeah, but you just said...
1: Keep your shirt on, son. I'll explain everything as soon as I talk to Clegg.
0: Oh, sure, but...
1: Why, I wouldn't marry that pepper pot if she were...
0: Look, first you say you're engaged, and then you say that...
1: Good morning, Mr. Clegg. Now, this is Dave Miller.
0: Who is slightly off his base.
1: Mr. Clegg, I'd like to see you sometime today about our note. What's that?
0: See, he wants his dough.
1: Well, thanks, Mr. Clegg.
0: What's he saying?
1: Yes, sir, I know I'm a lucky guy. But about that note...
0: He still wants his dough.
1: You say you're in no hurry?
0: I'm hearing strange noises.
1: You bet that'll be satisfactory, and thanks again, Mr. Clegg.
0: Pete, it worked. Oh, brother.
1: My boy, our prospects are as bright as a new penny now that I'm engaged to Nancy Baird. Clegg's renewing our notes.
0: Sweetheart, I could kiss you. You're a genius.
1: Oh, but it was your idea. All I did was carry it out.
0: Then I'm a genius and I didn't even know it. Oh, well, a guy learns something new every day.
2: And now, John Weigel. 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

0: the call for the second act of Bright Prospects, brought to you by the makers of Snickers. Through a trick, Dave Miller became engaged to wealthy Nancy Baird. The result is that the prospects of Miller and Dean garage owners have gone up, though neither Dave nor Nancy have any intention of marrying each other. Well, it's now evening, a week later. Dave walks into the garage and is greeted by his partner, Pete.
1: Hiya there, gorgeous. Brother, you look like Cinderella on her way to the ball.
2: Yeah, I feel like Cinderella, too, in this darn dress suit. You know, Pete, being engaged to an heiress is an expensive proposition.
1: Well, we can afford the luxury glamour, boy.
2: Maybe so. I hate leaving you alone here in the garage every night. Nancy's friends insist on throwing parties for us.
1: Oh, forget it, Dave. If business keeps on improving the way it has all week, we'll soon be able to hire a couple of assistants.
2: I guess so. That's one advantage of being engaged to Nancy Baird that I hadn't counted on.
1: The whole town's flocking here to buy gas and to get a look at the lucky stiff who's going to marry, who's engaged to an heiress.
2: Well, I'll be glad when it's all over.
1: Yeah, it must be boring being engaged to a dame with all those rocks.
2: Boring? I haven't had a dull moment since we met.
1: I suppose life is just one battle after another for you two lovebirds.
2: Well, at first Nancy hoped her father would toss me out on my ear. But the old boy disappointed her by taking a liking to me.
1: Dave, I don't like the way you laugh off Nancy's little tantrums.
2: No? Why not?
1: Well, that redhead might trip you up if you aren't careful.
2: Oh, sure, she'd like to. But I know how to handle Nancy.
1: Well, I sure hope you know what you're talking about, because we'll be right back in the soup if you two suddenly become disengaged.
2: Look, Pete, there's nothing to worry about. I won't let Nancy call off our engagement for at least 6 weeks. Oh, I'll get it. Miller and Dean, service station.
3: Oh, good evening, darling. I'm just leaving.
2: What's that?
3: You what?
4: What's the matter now?
3: Oh, but you can't do that. You're engaged to me, Nancy. Nancy, you listen to me. Nancy! Nancy!
1: Okay, let's have it.
3: Nancy's eloping with Gil Horton.
1: Oh, brother, there go our prospects.
2: Well, that news will also break her father's heart.
1: Well, it's breaking mine right now. The minute our creditors hear you've been jilted.
3: That little fool. Horton will wreck her whole life.
1: Look, why don't you worry about Miller and Dean?
3: Pete.
1: What?
3: Do you think they're heading for Plainsfield?
1: Of course, most people do when they're eloping.
3: Is Kendall's high-powered roadster still in the shop?
1: Hey, you're not thinking of chasing after him, are you?
3: Pete, I can head him off by taking the shortcut through Compton.
1: Dave, you can't interfere, not if Nancy's made up her mind to marry Horton.
3: Maybe so, but Nancy's not going to marry anyone else, why, she's still engaged to me.
5: Drive faster, Gil. We'll never get to Plainsfield at this rate.
6: Nancy, are you sure you want to elope with me?
5: Why, of course, Gil. And don't worry about Daddy.
6: But he's threatened to disinherit you if you marry me.
5: Money isn't important as long as we love each other, darling.
6: I still think it would be better to wait.
5: But I can't stand being engaged to Dave Miller any longer.
6: But that was supposed to last only a month or two, Angel.
5: I put up with his hateful, smug complacency for 1 week. And that's all I can take.
6: Okay, but Miller isn't going to like being ditched.
5: You're right. When I talked to him on the phone, he sounded mad enough to break my neck.
6: Oh, I hope he doesn't break mine.
5: Gil, surely you're not afraid of that big bully.
6: No, but maybe I should drive a little faster. Hey, is that fool trying to force us off the highway?
5: He must be crazy.
6: Oh, I'm stopping. We can argue about that later.
5: But honestly, of all the wild things...
6: Nancy, he stopped too. Gee, maybe it's a holdup or something.
5: He's getting out of his car, Gil.
6: Yeah, I...
5: Oh, good heavens, it's Dave.
6: Dave Miller?
5: Gil, start up again before he...
6: Nancy, I can't. He's dropped.
2: Okay, Nancy, let's go.
5: I will not.
2: Oh, so you want to argue?
5: Gil Horton, don't just sit there.
6: But I...
5: Get out and knock his block off.
2: That's right, Gil. Get out and knock my block off.
6: Take it easy, Miller.
2: I warned you to stay away from my fiancée.
6: Sure, but this was Nancy's idea.
5: Why, Gil, what are you saying?
6: You know I tried to talk you out of eloping, but you...
5: Oh, you...
2: Horton, you're even more of a louse than I figured.
6: But I only tried
2: to... Nancy, do you still want to elope with this crawling hunk of humanity?
5: No, I hate both of you. Get out of my way.
2: Now, just a minute.
5: I'd rather walk home than ride with either one of you.
2: Oh, you've all the stubborn, mule-headed little brats. Look. You.
5: And now you leave me alone. Go away this instant.
2: Not on your life, sweetheart.
5: Stop that, you monster. Stop it, and I try to put me down.
2: Sister, I never knew what trouble was until I became engaged to you.
5: And before we're through, you're going to be
4: watch out or you'll bump your head.
5: I told you to put me down.
4: I'm going to, right in front of you where I can watch you. There.
5: Oh, you beast.
2: I sure can take a lot of punishment for the sake of Miller and Dean.
5: Well, let me tell you something, Mr. Miller.
2: I'm all ears.
5: I'll find some way of getting even with you.
2: You have a sweet disposition. I'm lucky I'm only engaged to you because I'd sure hate to be your husband.
5: Oh? You would?
2: Yo Horton doesn't deserve it, but I just did him a big favor.
5: You did me a big favor too, Dave, when you kept me from marrying Gil.
2: Nancy, somehow I don't like the sound of that laugh.
5: Oh, but darling.
2: What kind of devilish plot is cooking inside that redhead of yours now?
5: Dave, I'm only trying to thank you for saving me from Gil.
2: Well, I only did it so I could keep on being engaged to you for 6 more weeks.
5: I understand, darling.
2: You mean you don't mind? And you won't try any more tricks to break it off?
5: No, Dave. I won't break it off.
2: Gee, I'm glad you finally come to your senses.
5: You're not taking me home, are you?
2: Well, I thought you might not be in the mood for a party after your rough experience.
5: Dave, I never felt more like celebrating. Let's go to Irene's party just as we planned.

0: steady hold.
1: Well, well, well, if it isn't my favorite, Susan, still engaged and looking very happy.
0: That's right, Eddie. We really are happy.
2: Yep, being engaged is wonderful, Eddie.
1: Any news about the wedding date, kids?
2: No, we haven't got around setting the date yet.
0: Darling, I think we ought to let Eddie in on our secret.
2: Oh, but sweetheart...
1: Hey, you mean you've set the date?
0: Just tonight. We decided to be married on my birthday. 4 weeks from Thursday.
1: Wait!
2: Nancy, you can't let him print anything like that.
0: Okay, darling, you don't want Eddie to think we're not going to be married, do you?
2: Oh, no, no. No, of course not.
1: Come on, chum, buck up. You sound as though you got the wedding dinners already. And thanks for the tip, Nancy. I'll be seeing you.
0: Come on, chum, buck up. You still have 4 weeks of freedom left.
1: So, that's what you're up to, you little devil.
0: Oh, dear me, what language.
2: Look, maybe you think you can scare me into calling off this engagement by announcing a phony wedding date, but...
0: Well, you certainly look scared, chum. For a minute, I thought you'd swoon.
2: Sure, any man would turn pale at the threat of marrying you. But you're not fooling me, Nancy Baird.
0: I'm not.
2: You're no more anxious to marry me than I am to marry you.
0: Really?
2: Yes. So instead of calling off the engagement, I'll just call your little bluff.
0: Okay, darling. And you'll have 4 weeks and 2 days to fret and wonder and worry before I show my hand.

melt together to make each enjoyable bite a real taste thrill, right down to the last delightful flavor that lingers in your mouth. When you want a special taste delight, have a Snickers.

0: Night Prospects, brought to you by the makers of Snickers. Dave Miller stops Nancy Baird from eloping with Gil Horton, although neither Dave nor Nancy intended to marry each other. That is, they didn't, not until Nancy announced their wedding date to Eddie Holt, the newspaper columnist. Well, it's now a week before the wedding. Dave listens while his partner Pete reads the newspaper.
1: Miss Baird's 8 bridesmaids, it says here, will wear beaufort frocks of lemon chiffon, and the matron of honor will be garbed in orchid crepe and carry a bouquet of yellow baby mums.
2: What's the matter, Pete? You sound troubled.
1: I'll say, gosh, me, the best man.
2: I'm the groom, and I'm not worried, am I?
1: To look at you, Dave, anyone would think you didn't have a care in the world.
2: I haven't. Miller and Dean cleared almost $500 last week.
1: And next week you're marrying Nancy Baird.
2: Now look, don't say that. Don't even kid about it.
1: I'm not kidding, Bub, and neither is Nancy.
2: Pete, will you quit worrying? I've told you a million times that Nancy's bluffing.
1: Then it's sure a colossal bluff. Everything's all set.
2: Sure. Nancy still thinks she can scare me by going through all the formalities.
1: Dave, if I were you, brother, I'd be scared.
2: But this is just Nancy's way of punishing me.
1: A life sentence, huh? Pretty stiff punishment, if you ask me.
2: Now, look here, Pete. Figure it out for yourself. We know that Nancy doesn't want to marry me, don't we?
1: With that redhead, I don't take anything for granted.
2: Well, I know she hasn't the slightest intention of going through with the wedding. You'll see. Any day now, Nancy will admit she's licked and call it off.
1: Okay, babe. It's your funeral. Your wedding, that is.

0: Look at that mop. The Miller Baird wedding is sure packing them in, Dave.
1: Any sign of the bride yet?
0: No, but there's a whole flock of bridesmaids milling around in back of the church. I can't see much through this crack in the door.
1: See, I told you she wouldn't show up, didn't I?
0: Yeah, but it's only 5 of 12, Dave.
1: Why, Pete, you're shaking like a leaf.
0: Well, this is the first time I've ever been a best man. And
1: this is the first time I've ever been a groom. But look at my hand.
0: Well, I admire your courage, but...
1: But what?
0: Dave, I still wish you'd let Nancy scare you into calling off the wedding before it's too late.
1: Oh, but there's plenty of time yet.
0: Yeah, about 2 minutes.
1: Look, it'll be called off any moment now.
2: Last week you said it'd be called off any day. And here we are, waiting at the church, all dolled up in our soup and fish.
1: But Pete, Nancy planned it this way.
0: Yeah, that's what worries me.
1: She practically admitted that she intends to jilt me at the altar when she said she'd show her hand the day of the wedding.
0: Well, for your sake, I hope you're right.
1: What better revenge could she get than to throw me over in front of all the best people in town?
0: Yeah, that's true. A trick like that would make you look pretty silly.
1: Man, I'd rather be jilted than married.
0: For sure, but...
1: Nancy's done a lot for us, Pete. So I guess I owe her the satisfaction she'll get from brushing me off in public.
0: Yep. Nancy has been a big help to Miller and Dean.
1: And I've handed the poor kid a pretty rough deal, Pete. So, well, if she thinks she can get even by leaving me waiting at the church, I...
0: Dave, isn't that the wedding march?
1: Yeah. It does sound like it.
0: I guess I better take another peek.
1: But Pete, why should they be playing that?
0: Dave, she's here.
3: Who's here?
0: Nancy. The procession's starting down the aisle, and the minister's making signs for us to come out.
3: No. No, she can't do this to me.
0: You gotta go through with it, Dave. It's too late to back out now.
3: But I can't. Let me out of here.
0: You can't take a powder and let go of me.
4: But, Dave, there's only one door, and it leads right to the altar.
3: Oh, golly. I'm trapped.
4: Don't.
3: Dave, don't.
4: Jeepers, he passed out. Dave, snap out of it. Dave.
3: Huh?
4: Come on. We've got to get out there.

0: procession must be halfway down the aisle.
1: Look, Pete, you're my pal.
0: Well, sure, but
1: you got me into this in the first place. So get me out now.
2: No, Dave, you can't quit at the altar.
0: But this is a free country.
2: Just the same, a girl can get away with a trick like this, and maybe a skunk like Gil Horton could, too. But a gentleman never turns yellow at the altar.
0: But, Pete, Come on,
2: pull yourself together, and let's get going. Here, lean on me if you still feel weak.
1: No, I think I can make it. Alone.
2: That's the stuff, fella. Square your shoulders and face the music like a man.
3: Darling, if you're tired, let me take the wheel for a while.
2: No, I'm all right.
3: That's what you think. But you're still a bit green around the gills.
2: Am I?
3: Mm-hmm. You look ghastly all through the ceremony, too. Dave, are you sure you feel all right?
2: Oh, my head aches a little.
3: Well, we're in no hurry. Why don't you pull up at the side of the road and rest a few moments?
2: Okay, I guess I will. Maybe it'll help. Hey, what are you doing?
3: Darling, put your head on my shoulder. I'll stroke your forehead.
2: No, don't. Don't bother.
3: Dave Miller, don't you argue with me.
2: But this
3: is a wonderful cure for a headache.
2: Well, maybe it is, but...
3: There. Now, doesn't that feel good?
2: Well.
4: Oh, you poor dear. You really suffered today, didn't you?
2: Mm-hmm.
3: Well, I warned you I'd get even, Dave.
2: I know. You said I'd be sorry I ever met you.
3: And are you? Now?
2: Well, I was. But right this minute...
3: You have a headache.
2: I had a headache. That was you.
3: Well, now, you sound better already.
2: I am, Nancy. I'll be completely well as soon as I've kissed you.
4: Oh, darling. What a miraculous recovery.
2: And you thought you'd get even by marrying me, didn't you?
3: Oh, no. But you said you'd hate to be my husband, and I...
2: Go on. Tell me more.
3: There isn't any more. Except that I married you to prove that you're wrong.
5: 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Another Just-in-Time Express. 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Tonight's Curtain Time starred Harry Elders and Nanette Sargent. The supporting players were George Caesar and Maurice Copeland. The Curtain Time music is arranged and conducted by Bert Farber, and the entire production is directed by Harry Holcomb.

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1: Well, next Saturday, Pat, Nanette's a young actress trying to get a part on Broadway.
2: And Harry's a theatrical producer.
0: Well, that sounds like a play with romantic possibilities.
2: Oh, Pat, how right you are.
1: Be sure you're here for it, Pat. It's called Broadway Interlude.
0: That's a date, positively. Thanks and good night, Nanette Sargent and Harry Elder.
1: Good night, Pat.
2: Good night.
0: Now I'll join this gay theater crowd as it leaves the merchandise mart. Many on their way to the exciting after-theater spots here in Chicago. Until next week, then, this is Patrick Allen reminding you of your date every Saturday, same time, same station, when the makers of Snickers present...

0: week, Mars Incorporated brings you two great shows over NBC. 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
2: Before the overture to the second act of the Gibson family, let's step backstage and look in on Sally Gibson and Hilda, her maid, who is helping Sally change for the next scene.
3: Quick, Hilda, hold this dress. I've never been so excited in all my life.
4: It's really wonderful, isn't it, Miss Sally?
3: Too wonderful. That scene in the garden.
4: It made me think of Henry, Miss Sally. Miss Sally, if I had your complexion, do you suppose Henry would...
3: What, Hilda?
4: Help me, what's wrong with my face, Miss Sally? Those red blotches just won't go away.
3: Soap, probably. What kind are you using? Some beauty soap, I suppose.
4: Yes, Miss Sally. That one that promises radiant beauty, glamorous youth, irresistible loveliness. Oh, Miss Sally, I had hoped Henry would...
3: Yes, so did I once. And then I learned the truth. Hilda, you can't feed the pores of your skin with beauty oils or mysterious ingredients.
4: No.
3: And many highly perfumed, prettily colored soaps contain fatty acids and free alkali that really irritate and harm your skin.
4: But, Miss Sally...
3: My doctor recommended Ivory. He says all any soap can do is cleanse. And that to protect the fine texture and pores, a soap should cleanse gently. And that to do that, a soap must be pure. He said Ivory would help to keep my skin smooth and fine.
4: And, Miss Sally, do you think Henry...
3: Oh, quick, my gloves, Hilda. Is the bell for the second act?
2: No, Hilda will never get a Grecian nose by using a beauty soap. But we do hope she gets Henry. And now for the overture to our second act. All right, John.

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2: Are you willing to undertake a dangerous mission behind the enemy lines, knowing you may never return alive? What you have just heard is the question asked during a war to agents of the OSS. Ordinary citizens who to this question answered, yes. This is Cloak and Dagger.

0: Black warfare, espionage, international intrigue. These are the weapons of the OSS. Today's story, The Black Radio, concerns an OSS agent who broadcast Allied propaganda from behind the enemy lines and is suggested by actual incidents recorded in the Washington files of the Office of Strategic Services. A story that can now be told.
1: It was one of those quiet days. The sun was splashing in through the windows, and I was marking time until lunch in the cafeteria. And a date I had with a red-headed secretary. There were just the two of us in the big gadget room of the OSS in Washington. Just me and Hank Morton. Then all of a sudden, Hank grabbed my arm.
2: Mark, get down! Air raid, duck!
1: Okay, what's the big idea?
2: Oh, boy, I wish I had a camera just then. Brother, did you look scared?
1: All right, what was that thing you just threw in the wastebasket?
2: Just a little noisemaker. Great if you get in a tight spot and want to start a riot.
1: All right, look, let's start from the beginning, huh? How does it work?
2: Well, like you see, it's not very big, just about the size of a lemon. Easy to slip into your pocket. All you do is pull out the cap and throw it, and when it explodes, pow! We call it the Hedy Lamarr.
3: Major Langer, I have a job for you.
1: Yes, sir?
3: When our armies cross the Rhine into Germany, Freiburg will become a strategic city. The less resistance we get from the people when we make that advance, the less lives will be lost. Up to date, we have no report of any underground or partisan movement there.
1: Mm-hmm. And OSS wants me to go in there with a black radio and soften them up, is that it, sir?
3: Right. Cut in on the Nazi local stations. Broadcast the information we want them to get.
1: Mm-hmm.
3: Another of our agents infiltrated that area over 3 months ago to get acquainted with the city and locate suitable hiding places for the radio.
1: Of course, sir, it'll have to be moved every time we use it.
3: Yes, that's right. Now, we haven't heard from our agent since she was sent in. We didn't want her to run the risk of trying to contact us.
1: Did you say she, Colonel?
3: That's right. Have you any objection to working with a woman, Major?
1: Oh, no, sir. No, sir.
3: Mm-hmm.
1: Her name was Lucille, the Colonel said. I wondered if she was anything like the redhead, Miss Lucille. Nobody had heard from her for months. Maybe she'd been caught. Maybe the Nazis had twisted out of her the reason she'd been sent to Freiburg. Maybe I'd have a reception committee of Germans waiting for me. It gave me something to think about on the plane flying over the Black Forest in Germany a few weeks later.
4: There's your rendezvous point straight ahead, Major.
1: Straight ahead and straight down, you mean?
4: Running in. Ready?
1: Ready?
4: Go. Good luck.
1: I tossed the radio out first, then I jumped after it. No matter how many times I jumped, it was always the first time. A feeling of falling. Sick feeling. Like a dream. I came to it with a jolt. A sharp pain across my thighs from the pull of the strap and the crack of the chute. Then, air. All around me. I looked down on a black forest that was blacker than ever at 0400. 4 o'clock in the morning. There were no Germans waiting. But no Lucille either. There was nothing but a foreign country. And up above, the plane faded away. Then it was gone. And I was alone. The radio had floated to Earth about 50 feet away. I checked it, made sure it was all right, buried my parachute, and wondered what to do next. There was a milk wagon coming down the road. I could hear the milk can swaying with the movement of the cart. I could see a shadowy figure holding the reins. I dragged the radio behind a clump of bushes. And then I waited for the wagon to pass. For a moment, I didn't recognize the song. And then all of a sudden, the words wrote themselves in my head. Come away with me, Lucille. In my merry old... Lucille. Lucille.
5: I'm sorry I was late, Major Lange. A German soldier I know stopped to talk. I couldn't break away without being impolite.
1: Oh, just as long as he got here.
5: Hurry, Major. Let's go.
1: Yes. I was ever so glad to see anyone in my life. But I didn't quite expect to meet the milkmaid.
5: What did you think I'd be like, huh?
1: Oh, I...
5: Come, Major.
1: Well, I had no idea.
5: No doubt you pictured a slim young thing who'd interest your intrigue, huh? I've been neither slim nor young for longer than I'd like to remember.
1: Tell me, what did you do before the war, Lucille?
5: Taught history in grade school.
1: Mm-hmm.
5: Now I'm helping to make it. It's a good feeling. Until you consider the possibility of getting caught.
1: Well, we've got to make sure we don't get caught.
5: There is always that possibility, Major. Accept it. And it's much easier to take it if it comes.
1: Yeah? Who is it?
6: May I come in?
1: Well, what do you want?
6: It's your neighbor across the hall. I'm surely to make your acquaintance. I'm Miss Gruber. Am I disturbing you any longer?
1: Well, you know my name, I see.
6: As a poor old widower, alone in this world, with very few interests outside of the future of the fatherland, that is, I make it my business to know everyone in this roomy house.
1: Well, do you?
6: You arrived in Freiburg only a few days ago, right?
1: That's right.
6: You have a medical discharge from the army. You are wounded at Anzio.
1: Is there anything about me you don't know?
6: Do not take offense, my friend. I asked the landlady about you. It was she who told me.
1: Your information is right, Herr Gruber.
6: Yeah.
1: I was wounded. I spent 2 months in the hospital.
6: Yeah.
1: And I'd like to be left alone.
6: Yeah. Oh, you are bitter.
1: Yeah.
6: The civilian life will not be easy, but you must mix with people. Make friends. Don't keep too much to yourself. Now, here, I brought with me this bottle of schnapps and two small glasses. Will you not join me?
1: Well,
6: Here. To the future, Herr Lange.
1: Well, I'll drink to that. There was something about the old windbag who rented the room next door to me on the third floor that I didn't like. I couldn't put my finger on it. Maybe it was the way his eyes, like patent leather buttons, kept darting around the room.
6: Good schnapps, nein, Herr Lange?
1: Yeah, very good.
6: Not like we used to get before the war. Of course, I'm not complaining. It's such a little sacrifice to make for the Reich.
1: Yes, of course.
6: Yes, of course. What are you planning to do here in Freiburg, Herr Lange?
1: Well, I have my craft card as a union motion picture projectionist.
6: Yeah.
1: I worked in a film house in Berlin before the war and was hoping to find a position here.
6: You had no success yet?
1: No, not yet.
6: The motion picture house, a block from the mining university. Have you tried there?
1: Well, no, I haven't.
6: Oh, do try it. Tell the manager, Herr Schmidt, that you are a friend of mine. He's always complaining to me about being short of help. But also, it's just a little sacrifice to make for the Reich, of course.
1: Yes, of course. Doctor, I'll go there tomorrow. Oh, tell me, What is your business, Herr Gruber?
6: I?
1: Oh.
6: I am a clerk.
1: A clerk?
6: Yeah. In the administration building of Gestapo headquarters. More schnapps?
1: I may not have liked the old windbag, but I took his lead anyway. I went to the movie house near the university and got myself a job there on a day shift. And I counted the hours until the Thursday, when I'd meet Lucille at the deserted car barn we'd agreed on. On Wednesday, I was in the projection room running a half-hour newsreel, most of which was a close-up of Hitler making a speech in Berlin and foaming at the mouth. I looked down over the heads of the audience, wondered if all of them were as enthusiastic about the Führer as they pretended to be, wondered how much it would take to push them into starting their own underground, wondered how many of them would be listening to their radio the next month. Listening to me.
7: Now, Longo.
8: John Schmidt.
7: I came to tell you... Turn that speaker down, will you? I came to tell you only have tomorrow afternoon off.
8: Tomorrow afternoon, but I don't understand.
7: I will want you tomorrow night instead.
8: Oh, but tomorrow night is impossible. I mean...
7: Longo, you have a good job here. If I ask you to take the night shift this once, I see no need for argument.
8: Oh, but, you see...
7: Is what you have to do that important that it cannot be postponed?
8: No, Schmidt, not so important. I'll be here. The next night at 20 minutes past 10, the feature film went off. I set the machine. The newsreel would run by itself for half an hour. No more. It didn't give me much time before the reel would run out. Just a half hour to get to the car barn, broadcast, and get back. Well, that's it, Lucille. 730 kilocycles, but I can't seem to get reception.
5: Ah, they are signing off.
9: This is Reichsstation KLB signing off. Until tomorrow morning, Heil Hitler.
8: Well, here we go. Keep your fingers crossed. Don't turn off your radios, people of Freiburg. This is for you. I am your voice of freedom, bringing you news as it actually exists. Not as the propaganda ministry would like you to believe.
5: Mark, that's good, wonderful.
8: It wasn't 50 sons of Freiburg who died at the Anzio beachhead, but 500. You mothers, wives, sweethearts who have not heard from your men. You think the mails are slow? Is that why you haven't received letters? Your men will never write again. They were killed at Anzio. Women, they are taking your men away. What do you have for compensation? You have no food. You're cold. And the political leaders want to sacrifice everything but themselves. Haven't you sacrificed enough?
5: Mark, it's late.
8: It's all right. And now, until another time soon, this is the voice of freedom. Good night. I will not say Heil Hitler. I say instead, God be with you.
5: The first of many. God be with us both.
8: We dismantled the radio. I lifted it into the back of the milk wagon, ran as fast as I could back to the theater, and slid in through the side door. And then I heard it.
7: Hey, Longo, where were you?
8: Schmidt, well,
7: What business had you to leave the protection of during the newsreel of the Führer? I only hope the authorities do not hear of this. Our leader cut off in the middle of his speech. Where were you?
8: Where was I? I was in the washroom.
7: Just going up to see if you had fallen asleep. I will also go fix the machine quickly.
8: When did this happen?
7: Happened just a minute ago, naturally. It's a wonder you couldn't hear all the disturbance from the washroom. I must say it.
8: I ran up the stairs to the projection room. God must have been with me that first night. If the machine had broken down 5 minutes earlier, Herr Schmidt would have known I'd left the theater.

0: The next week, and the next, and the next, we were on the air. We moved the radio to a deserted warehouse, to a cave in the Black Forest, to a barn on the outskirts of town. As the voice of freedom, I told the people of Fribourg, you are fighting a lost cause. The losses of the Luftwaffe are 75% higher than reported. Resistance in all German-occupied territory is growing stronger. People in the city look the same. Were as respectful as ever to the Nazi soldiers that walked the streets. None of them showed by so much as a look or a word that they ever heard those broadcasts. And then I received my first indication.
1: I saw you through the window of the coffee shop, Herr Lange. May I join you at your table?
0: If you'd like.
1: Oh, thank you. So, have you been listening to your radio lately?
0: I have no radio.
1: Well, if you get one, then, I advise you not to listen to Reichsstation KLD.
0: Why not?
1: Because the Gestapo will arrest anyone caught listening to the man who calls himself the Voice of Freedom.
0: What does he talk about, this voice of freedom?
1: Oh, it's nonsense, of course. A lie, propaganda, nonsense. You sure you have never heard him?
0: I told you, Herr Gruber, I have no radio.
1: Oh, but of course. I forgot. Why is it, Herr Lange, I have the feeling I've seen you somewhere before?
0: It was ridiculous to suppose that he had ever seen me before, but he told me one thing. The people were listening. And the Gestapo was looking for me.
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3: Hilf mich auf, Mark. With that cough of yours, perhaps I'd better broadcast tonight.
0: No, I'll be all right. People of Fribourg, this is your voice of freedom. I want to tell you, my friends, how step by step Hitler has developed his program. Step by step, he has carried it out successfully. First, he took our men and destroyed them. And now Hitler is destroying our cities and our factories. Allied bombings will destroy all Germany. Our men are already dead in 100 battlefields. This is the Führer's greatest achievement for Germany. He is accomplishing it all in less than 12 short years. 12 short years of Hitlerite success.
3: They are jamming the radio, Mark. You'd better sign off.
0: It's all right. This is the voice of freedom saying good night. I will not say Heil Hitler. I say instead, God be with you.
3: I'm afraid they may be closing in.
0: Yes, Lucille, it's the first time they've jammed our broadcast. We'll have to move fast. Dismantle the radio and get out of here.
3: The wagon is right outside. Hurry.
0: Less than 5 minutes later, we'd left the basement of the schoolhouse near the cathedral. It was quiet in the streets. Too quiet. As if the city were holding its breath. Waiting for something to happen.
3: Good night. Until Friday. You know the place.
0: Yes, let me take the radio tonight.
3: Oh, back to your room with it under your arm. What foolishness.
0: Yes, but Lucille, you always take the risk of being caught.
3: I have the milk wagon to hide it and the barn to bury it. We'd better not stand here any longer. Good night again. And take care of that car.
0: I started to walk quickly in the opposite direction. If German triangulation had found the general location of the radio, the neighborhood would be swarming with Gestapo any minute. The headlights of the official car came out of nowhere around the corner and blinded me.
4: Halt! Stay where you are! Halt!
0: I started to run.
4: Halt!
0: I ducked into a doorway, up the stairs to the roof, across the roof, down some stairs again, back into the street. Somehow, I'd shaken them. I was free of them. I had to find somewhere to go, somewhere to hide. The movie house where I worked was close by. I went in through the side door. Hunched down in a seat, anonymous in the darkness, I was one of hundreds of people watching the travel. And then something happened to the film and the soundtrack went sour.
5: You people listen to me. There will be no more films tonight. Not the We fire up the exit one by one and row by row with no talking. Wheel to the right, men to the left. There will be no more.
0: Maybe my forced identification would pass inspection easily. But the men who were chasing me had a general idea of my height and weight. I couldn't take the chance. I put my hand in my pocket and pulled out a round disc about the size of a lemon. The noisemaker OSS called the Hedy Lamarr. I yanked out the cap and threw it. It started a riot, all right. The soldiers couldn't hold them back. They practically walked over them in their rush to get out. And I walked out, too, swept along in the tide of panic.

0: Park, Langer.
1: You're a groom.
0: Just on your way to work, I see. I will walk with you partway.
1: Well, if you'd like.
0: Tonight, when you get home from your work, listen to your radio.
1: I told you I have no radio.
0: I do keep forgetting. You're welcome to listen to mine, then. There's to be an important announcement at 7 o'clock.
1: Announcement? About what?
0: I learned about it this morning at the administration building where I work.
1: Yes?
0: There's to be a hanging in the square at noon tomorrow. And a lied spy who was caught with a radio.
1: What did you say?
0: A woman, a spy. She was picked up last night, driving a milk wagon. Can you imagine such a... You look, are you ill, Helena?
1: I haven't been well. A cold.
0: They haven't caught the man yet. The one who calls himself the voice of freedom. But I have no doubt they will soon. They're offering a large reward.
1: Are they?
0: Sorry, that cold, Helena. Tonight, when you return from work, remind me to give you some of my cough medicine. If they... I turn off here. Come, be the same.
1: I didn't stop by for the cough medicine. After work, I locked myself in my room and stayed up all night, looking out of the window, up at the ice-blue stars that hung over Germany. And I tried to think of something to do to help Lucille. Before noon the next day, I went to the square, but I still didn't have the answer.
0: Isn't it frightening, Helena, the way an execution will draw the people like flies to honey? Is it fascination you think of? Seeing someone else suffer?
1: You tell me, Gruber. You should know you're here.
0: So I am. But then, so are you.
2: What? What? Woman, have you anything to say before you die?
3: People of Freiburg, remember what you heard on your radios. Remember what the voice of freedom told you. It was the truth. The truth! You mean that I betray you? Goodbye, Hitler! I will not stay high, Hitler! I stay instead! God be with you!
1: It happened quickly. It was all over. And I hadn't done a thing to stop it. Yes, who is it?
0: Only I, Herr Gruber.
1: Go away, will you, please? Go away, I don't want to talk to anyone.
0: Upset, are you, my friend, about the hanging this afternoon?
1: No. No, I just don't feel well.
0: Now, don't torment yourself this way. There was nothing you could do to prevent it. She did not expect it.
1: What are you talking about?
0: Trust me. You have no one else to trust. The Gestapo is going to check and cross-check every man's papers. Every man in Freiburg. Are you sure you can stand a thorough investigation, Lange?
1: Are you crazy? Are you accusing me?
0: You are the voice of freedom. I suspected it for a long time. I was never sure. I was afraid to step forward soon.
1: Now, look.
0: No, listen to me. I know you don't like me. I have not liked myself for years. I'm afraid of my own shadow. Afraid to think... Afraid. But no longer.
1: Herr Gruber, look. I am a discharged soldier from the Wehrmacht.
0: Your face looked familiar. It was not your face. But it was something about you. Your voice. I thought I recognized it. And then I started to think. I would be afraid to think for years. You came to Freiburg about the same time the broadcast began. You were too ignorant of what was going on. And then, yesterday, you coughed, as he had. I was almost sure then. Now, today, I watched your face when she was hanged. And then I knew.
1: Herr Gruber.
0: Trust me. You have no one else.
1: He was right. I had no one else. And I had to get out of Freiburg. Gruber offered to drive me across the bridge that night. From there, it would be only a few miles to the border of France. With his official pass from Gestapo headquarters, Gruber would be able to get past the guard. I got into the trunk of the car. It was open just enough to let me breathe. I still didn't know whether to trust him. There was a pretty big price on my head. The car slowed down when we reached the bridge.
2: Let me see your identification.
4: Oh, there you are.
2: What is your business outside of Freiburg?
4: Official business for the administration.
2: Ah, this looks all right. I have orders to search all cars.
4: Well, you can see that's nothing in mine. Please, will you hurry? This is official business for the Gestapo.
2: One moment, not so fast. What's in your trunk?
4: The trunk? Well, go see for yourself. I have an American spy there. I'm smuggling him across the border.
2: Don't be impudent. You understand?
4: I'm sorry. I was just having my little joke.
2: But I don't like jokes. You work as a clerk for the administration, so your head swells. You think you're Himmler. All right, pass.
4: I'm sorry.
2: All right, pass.

0: quickly. Quickly, get out here.
1: I want to apologize for the things I thought when you told the guard what you did.
0: It was the only thing I could think of at the moment that would prevent him from searching the trunk.
1: Well, goodbye.
0: Yes.
1: And thank you, my friend.
0: No, wait. Look, don't feel the woman died for nothing. She did not. You and she have given us the courage to look at ourselves in the mirror. We will continue to talk in whispers, yeah, but after you have gone, there will be many of us who will no longer think in whispers. Yes, well, you go. Goodbye. Wiedersehen.
2: Major Mark Langer made his way back to Allied lines. And when Freiburg was taken over some months later, it offered little resistance, thanks to the strong underground that had been encouraged by the Black Radio. And thus, once again, the report of another OSS agent closes with the words,
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4: Heard in today's Cloak and Dagger adventure as Mark was Larry Haynes, Lucille, Lily Darvas, and Gruber, Barry Kroger. Others were Raymond Edward Johnson, Arnold Moss, Stefan Schnabel, Bob Weil, and Jerry Jarrett. Script was written by Winifred Wolfe and Jack Gordon. Music was under the direction of John Garth. Sound effects by Chet Hill, Dick Gillespie, and Art Cooper. Today's OSS adventure was based on the book Cloak and Dagger by Corey Ford and Alistair McBain. This program was produced by Louis G. Cowan and Alfred Hollander under the direction and supervision of Sherman Marks. Three times mean good times on NBC. There's mystery and music tonight on NBC. The mystery is Sam Spade's latest case in which the romantic private eye solves the caper of too many clients. The music is the NBC Symphony Summer Concert with Antal Durati as guest conductor. 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

0: Ladies and gentlemen, here is Harry W. Junkins.
1: Good evening. Tonight we are very happy indeed to welcome Miss Jan Miner back to Radio City Playhouse after an absence of almost 10 weeks. To our regular listeners, she needs no introduction. To our new listeners, may we say that she is one of the busiest, most talented, most charming, and most sought-after actresses in New York. She is heard regularly over NBC and Laura Lawton, Road of Life, and The Eternal Light, to name only a few. Co-starring with Jan Miner tonight is Mr. Arnold Moss, who will shortly be seen in a featured role in the new Eagle Lion picture, Reign of Terror. Mr. Moss, too, is a veteran NBC actor. And in between many radio and television engagements, he is at the moment working on the part of Malvolio in Twelfth Night, which will open on Broadway this fall. Here, then, is Jan Miner as Jane and Arnold Moss as Johnny in Blackout, Attraction 51 on Radio City Playhouse.

0: Hello.
1: Roger, this is Jane Beaumont.
0: Oh, honey, it's 7 o'clock in the morning. Are you out of your mind?
1: Roger, was Johnny with you last night?
0: Hmm? Oh, yes. For a while. Why?
1: Because he isn't home yet, and I'm worried. I thought maybe...
0: Now, look, Jane, it was sort of a celebration, you know. Murdoch being made editor and everything, I really...
1: Roger, he didn't take a drink, did he?
0: Yes, honey, I'm afraid he tied one on.
1: Roger, he promised. He knows what happens when he drinks. He promised me. Roger, haven't you any idea where he might be?
0: Oh, Jane, go back to bed and relax. Johnny will be all right.
1: Roger, I think... Hello? Hello?
2: Jane Beaumont's face is drawn and worried. She looks out the window, sees nothing, and returns to the center of the room, where she stands uncertainly. At this exact moment, a man turns off Lexington Avenue onto 71st Street. For most people, a new day is just beginning. But for Johnny Beaumont, an evening has just ended. His expensive suit is wet and torn. One sleeve of his overcoat is missing entirely. His nose has been bleeding and the blood is caked on his shirt front. His face is very dirty and he's lost his hat. Oh, Johnny doesn't care about any of this because Johnny is a pathological drinker, a dipsomaniac in the most literal sense of the word. Nobody seems to mind this except his wife because Johnny's charming. He loves people and everybody. And when he's drunk, he thinks everybody loves him. It never occurs to him that anyone would be revulsed by his appearance or his smell. He throws his arm around the doorman, and the doorman doesn't protest. He's used to Johnny. He's a little nauseated by Johnny's closeness, but he's very kind as he helps him into the elevator. The doorman understands that Johnny is just Johnny.
3: Gluggly, there's an angel on my knee.
4: Hey, take it easy, Mr. Bremer.
5: The elevator's mad at me.
4: Oh, no, the elevator loves you. It told me so yesterday.
5: It did? Well, then I'll kiss it. Good old elevator. Hey, where am I?
4: You're almost in your apartment.
5: Yeah, I know, but what city?
4: Here you are, Mr.
5: Bremer.
4: Just take it easy.
5: Thanks. Oh, golly, was I in a fight. Oh, boy. You're a good fellow, Patterson. And was I in a fight? I took Frank Murdoch, you know him?
4: No, I don't, Mr. Bremer. I watched your... That's it.
5: Jumped up and down on his face until I kicked all his brains out. Brains. He hasn't got any brains. I tell you, I'd kill him. I have... Absolutely murdered him. That'll teach
4: him. Hey, here you are, Mr. Fairmont. Just hang on to the wall, Mr. Fairmont.
5: Good old wall.
4: Hey, maybe Mrs. Fairmont isn't up. Should I unlock the door?
1: Who is it?
4: Well, who's that? It's Patterson, Mrs. Fairmont. I got Mr. Fairmont.
1: Just a minute.
4: Who is that?
6: That's your wife.
5: Oh, gee, where's Christmas again?
4: Gee, Mr. Fairmont, you sure know how to do it.
5: Madame, you have just won the Nobel Prize.
4: Good morning, Mrs. Beaumont.
1: Thank you, Patterson. I'll get him in.
4: Are you sure you can manage, Mrs. Beaumont?
1: Yes, Patterson, I can manage, thank you. Come on in, Johnny.
5: I don't think I should.
4: Is your field fine, Mrs. Beaumont?
1: That's all, Patterson. Come on, honey.
5: Say please.
1: Please?
5: So long, Patterson. So long, old kid.
4: If you need me, Mrs. Beaumont, just bring the buzzer. I'll come right up.
1: Thank you, Patterson.
5: Give me a kiss, Jane.
1: Stop this nonsense and come in.
4: Sure.
5: Hey, this is quite a joint.
1: Stop it. You're not that drunk.
5: How do you know?
1: Because you're trying to be funny. Next, you'll ask me what city this is and expect me to laugh.
5: All right, what?
1: Well, I don't think you are funny. I think you're disgusting. Go into the bedroom and take off those clothes.
5: Thank you very much.
1: Will you stop playing the fool?
5: Well, you're mad. You're mad. Come on, Jane. Give me a kiss.
1: I'm not mad. I'm nauseous.
5: You want me to beat you up?
1: If I snapped my fingers, you'd fall over. Now, will you please get undressed and get to bed?
5: I beat up Frank Murdoch. Oh, boy. As I beat him up, I murdered him. I absolutely murdered him, this dirty cheap stinker. I jumped up and down his face until I kicked his...
1: Will you please go to bed?
3: Yeah, sure, honey, sure. Bed. Oh.

I had to get Patterson back up to get him into the bedroom. Then we took off his shirt and his shoes and covered him with a blanket. Patterson thought it was amusing. He thinks Johnny's a sport, but he's very gay and charming. When Patterson left, I wiped the blood off Johnny's face with a wet wash rag. He was asleep instantly, and I sat there beside him most of the morning. What do you do with men like Johnny? He has a funny little black curl that falls over his forehead. And his good looks and charm. Well, anyway, it was almost 5 in the afternoon when he woke up. He showered, shaved, drank 6 glasses of water, 4 glasses of orange juice, and 3 cups of coffee. Then he sent me out for the papers. When I came back, I could smell bourbon again. He'd had to have a drink to steady himself. He sat there reading the paper. And I sat there looking at him.

0: Aren't you reading the papers?
1: No.
0: Don't sit there looking so holy.
1: Sorry?
0: So I promised I wouldn't, and I did. I got drunk, and I'm an alcoholic. Let's drop it.
1: I didn't say anything.
0: No, but you'd like to.
1: Not anymore. There's just no use talking about it anymore.
0: Well, why don't you quit?
1: I'm just about ready to.
0: Always preach.
1: I wished I'd had a camera this morning. You were a grand-looking thing when Patterson brought you upstairs. Muck. Filth. Street dirt. Yes, you've fallen in it. Within your hair. That gray overcoat, you've worn it once, and now there's a sleeve missing.
0: So I'll buy another coat.
1: You want to buy another wife?
0: Why, do you want to leave?
1: Well, there are all sorts of women you can hire to wash your face and clean you up after you've had a good roll in the Bowery muck.
0: Go away.
1: Johnny, there's no use talking about it anymore. We just can't go on this way. Heaven knows I love you. I do. But I just can't stand it anymore. The way you were this morning, I can't stand it.
0: Jane, please. Well, crying won't do any good.
1: I know. I've been crying for 6 years.
0: Then why don't you stop?
1: Dresses, cars, this apartment. Maybe if we were poor, it'd be better. Maybe if you had to work for a living instead of dabbling in an arty magazine, writing stuff that nobody reads.
0: Oh, will you lay off? Whining, always whining.
1: All right. What about dinner?
0: Well, what about it?
1: Well, do you want to eat in or go out somewhere?
0: I don't think I could stand a domestic evening.
1: When I put on my feathers, I just go straight as a simple little wife of a cafe drunk.
0: If you're so determined to be unpleasant, you can go to the devil.
1: What's it like?
0: What?
1: Going to the devil. You ought to know.
0: Oh, you shut up. Here, read the paper.
1: Would you mind handing me the whole thing?
0: Oh, reach for it. You're not a cripple.
1: Thank you. My hero.
0: Hey, look, Jane, I'm sorry I was rude. Let's drop it.
1: Hmm?
0: Did you get tickets for Liberty?
1: Yes.
0: For when?
1: September the 8th. It's a Thursday.
0: That's good. Jane, I am sorry. Really, really, I am.
1: It's all right.
0: I feel a little tough. I just sort of lost my temper. What is it?
1: Murdoch. Frank Murdoch.
0: What?
1: He was murdered last night.
0: What are you saying?
1: It's here in the paper.
0: You're kidding.
1: No, here. Read it. There, at the top.
0: Eugene Franklin Murdoch, prominent in New York literary circles, was found in an unconscious condition in an alley on East 52nd Street early this morning. He died shortly after admission to Midtown Hospital of head injuries, which resulted in severe hemorrhages. The dead man had been celebrating his recent appointment as editor of True Arts magazine.
2: I couldn't have done it. It's absolutely ridiculous.
1: But you said you jumped up and down on his face.
2: I did.
1: To me and to Patterson.
2: To Patterson?
1: He told me. When I went out to get the papers, he remarked that you'd had a pretty big evening, that you told him you'd beaten some fellow up.
2: What? Did I say it was murder?
1: Yes, you did.
2: Jane, I don't fight with people. I never get nasty.
1: When you fought with somebody last night, you were covered with blood and your nose had been bleeding.
2: It's ridiculous. It's absolutely ridiculous. Well, isn't it, Jane, isn't it?
1: I don't know.
2: What do you want me to do?
1: Can't you remember anything?
2: Do you expect me to go down to the police and tell them I think I killed Frank Murdoch?
1: Can't you remember, Johnny? Can't you remember anything that happened?
2: No, not much. Not much toward the end. I know I met Larry Oathwaite. We joined Frank and Roger. Say, maybe Roger would know.
1: He didn't seem to know much when I spoke to him.
2: What, did you phone him?
1: I phoned him this morning. It was 7 o'clock. I thought maybe he'd been killed or something.
2: Oh, Jane.
1: Well, what am I supposed to think when you don't come home until 7 in the morning? Am I just supposed to go to bed as if nothing was the matter?
2: Heaven's sake, don't start crying.
1: Well, that's all I do now, Johnny, is cry. I can't help it. It's all supposed to be so gay and charming and... Phone Roger and see if he knows anything.
2: I can't just ask him if he thinks I killed Frank.
1: Well, make something up, but please, phone him.
2: All right, give me the phone.
1: You know his number?
2: Yes.
1: Doesn't he answer?
2: Wait a minute. Roger.
3: Hello, Johnny. How do you feel?
1: Ask him if he's seen the paper.
2: Shh, keep quiet. I'm fine, Roger. How are you?
3: Well, it's a little early to tell. What time did you and Murdoch get home?
2: Were we the last?
3: Oh, you sure were. I left you some joy on 52nd Street. I bet Murdoch is dead.
2: Dead?
3: Yes, he sure had a load the last time I saw him.
2: Well, why?
3: Anything wrong, Johnny?
2: No. I just thought I'd call. So long, Roger.
1: What did he say?
2: He said that Murdoch and I wound up the party and that he left us in some joint on 52nd Street.
1: What? It said he was killed in an alley off 52nd
2: Street. Well, Jane, I couldn't have killed him. I never want to fight when I'm drunk. Never. I never hit anybody. Never.
1: You've hit me.
2: I have?
1: Yes. Yes, you have, Johnny. Don't you see what this sort of thing does to you? You don't remember anything. You behave like something out of the stock
2: chart. Jane, Do you think I killed him?
1: You said so. You said so twice to Patterson and to me. I don't know. I don't know what to think.
2: I'm frightened.
1: Could you phone Mrs. Murdoch?
2: Well, why? What could I say?
1: Well, maybe she knows more than... Well, it just seems logical to phone her. You could ask the same. Maybe she knows something...
2: Well, I can't ask to speak to him when I know he's dead. I couldn't keep it out of my voice.
1: Well, then, what do we do?
2: All right, I'll phone her. No, no, I can't do it. I'll call Roger and tell him. I should have asked him to place the name of that place on 52nd Street.
1: You think you did it, don't you? I can tell from the look on your face. You think you killed him?
2: I couldn't.
1: We've got to find out.
2: We'll sit. We'll just sit tight and wait. No, we won't. We'll get out of town.
1: No.
2: Yes, we'll go somewhere. We'll go someplace where nobody can find
1: us. No.
2: Well, what do you want me to do? Sit around until the cops come and drag me up and stop the neck? If I did do it, they'll find the sleeve for my overcoat, maybe, and...
1: You can't run away from
2: it. I can't wait for
1: it. Now, please. Don't get panicky, please. Let's think for a minute and let's not do anything crazy. If you didn't have anything to do with it, running away will only make it look twice as bad. And if you did do it, they'll find you. You'll never be able to hide from them forever. Phone Roger and ask him right out. Now, go on. Go on. Phone him.
2: You ask him.
1: No.
2: Well, I can't.
1: Ask him right out if he knows anything about it.
2: Well, it sounds funny. Roger, this is Johnny again. Jane and I are having a little discussion and... Well, what was the name of that place that Murdoch and I ended up in last night, huh?
3: Don't you remember?
2: Well, you know how it is, Roger?
3: No, I don't.
2: What do you mean?
3: I've seen the paper.
2: You have?
3: Yes.
2: Well, what was the name of the place?
3: Silver Moon Bar.
2: On 52nd Street?
3: Mm-hmm.
2: Well, Roger, were Frank and I getting along all right? I mean, did we... fight or anything? If you've seen a paper, you know what I mean.
3: No, I'm just trying to make up my mind. I've come to the conclusion that if anybody asked me, I'd have to say you weren't getting along all right. Goodbye, Johnny.
2: No, Roger. Roger, listen. He hung up.
1: What did he say?
2: He said that if anybody asked him, he'd have to say that Murdoch and I weren't getting along very well.
1: Dear Lord.
2: We were in the Silver Moon Bar on 52nd Street.
1: Do you want to go down there?
2: You think we should?
1: I don't know.
2: Don't go.
1: But Johnny,
2: don't go, I said. Let them ring. They'll think we're not in and go away. Shh. Listen.
1: Johnny, please.
2: Keep quiet. Let them ring. They'll go away. Let them ring.
1: But we can't just pretend we're out every time the bell rings.
2: Yeah, they've gone. I'm going to catch a plane for Canada.
1: No.
2: There's a plane for Montreal every hour.
1: You can't run out on
2: me. I'm not going to stay here and have a murder pinned on me that... Well, if I did do it, it was an accident.
1: I won't let you leave town.
2: Well, then what can I do?
1: Johnny, please. Please, let me go.
2: Listen. They're coming in.
4: Mrs. Burma.
1: Patterson.
4: Anything wrong?
1: What is it?
4: I have a parcel here from Macy's. It came this morning. I forgot to bring it up. I thought you weren't in when you didn't answer the bell.
1: Just leave it in the hall.
4: Okay, Mrs. Burma.
1: Johnny, you've got to face it.
2: Yes.
1: Every time the bell rings, we can't jump like this. We've got to find out. We've got to go down to that cafe and find out.
2: Yes. Oh, Jane, if you'll see me through this, I promise I'll never, never, ever take a drink again as long as I live. So help me God.

But even if Johnny had done it, we had to find out the truth. Patterson got the car out for us, and just as we pulled away from the front of the apartment, we saw a precinct car slide into the space we just left. We stopped for a red light at the corner of Fifth Avenue, and I looked back.

0: You want a drink?
1: No. Go ahead, if you want to.
0: Would you mind?
1: No.
0: What? No. Well, I'll have coffee, Jane. Jane, I'm finished. I'll never ever take another. I'm finished. I quit.
1: No, you haven't.
0: Oh, yes, Jane. I promise I'm on the way.
1: Don't make promises you can't keep.
0: You see, this time I mean it.
1: Do you recognize any of the waiters?
0: Yeah, that little dark fellow. I'm not sure. I don't even recognize the place, let alone the waiters.
1: But you're sure you were here?
0: Well, Roger said we were.
1: But don't you remember it?
0: No.
1: Couldn't you ask one of the waiters if you...
0: Here he comes.
2: Hi, folks. What'll it be tonight?
0: What'll you have, dear?
1: I have a plain ham sandwich and coffee.
0: Yes, make it two, please.
2: Two plain ham sandwiches, two coffees, okay.
0: Oh, waiter.
2: Yeah? What is it, Mac?
0: Do you remember me being in here last night?
2: That's all right, Mac. You were plastered. No hard feelings.
0: No. What did I do?
2: You sucked that guy you were with.
0: Huh?
2: That's all right. I didn't like him either. It's okay. Lots of guys get a little rough. Forget it, Mac. We're used to characters.
1: Johnny. I'm frightened.
0: It can't be true. It
1: can't all fit. Roger said you quarreled. This waiter says you socked him. You said you beat him up. You were covered with blood. Your nose was bleeding. I'm afraid, Johnny. I'm afraid that this time...
0: Jane.
1: What is it?
0: That waiter's phoning.
1: Huh?
0: Look behind you. The fellow that took our order is using the payphone in the corner.
1: Well, maybe it's a friend.
0: Now, watch out. Hmm? He's looking at us. He knows we're watching him. Let's get out of here.
1: No.
0: He's phoning the cops. I can tell. He's being very casual.
1: But where are we going to go? We can't go home now. Where can we go?
0: You should have let me pack. You should have let me go to Canada.
1: We've no money, no clothes. Johnny, we've got to go down and face it. We've got to leave here and drive to a police station and face it.
0: No, I'm going. I'm getting up now and I'm walking right out of that door. Are you coming?
1: Leave some money on the table.
0: Are you coming?
1: What do you think? Driving all night, Johnny. It's nearly 11 o'clock.
0: Okay, I'm not going back. I didn't do it. They're not going to hang something on me that I didn't do.
1: But where are we going? We've no clothes, hardly any money. Now, where are we going?
0: Well, we'll get a hotel room somewhere. I don't know. Somewhere in a little town.
1: How long? Forever. They'll chase you forever. For as long as you live.
0: But I'll run. I'll run for as long as I live. But I'm not... What's that?
1: The siren.
0: Can you see anything?
1: I...
0: Through the rear window, stupid. Look.
1: No, I can't. It's too dark.
0: I see his light.
1: No. Now, Johnny, stop. Please stop.
0: I won't.
1: Oh, God, Johnny, please stop.
0: You're not going to drag me off the jail.
1: Johnny, you can't. Don't you understand? You can't go on without facing him. No, I'll help you. I'll help you, but you've got to face it. Now, please stop. Please.
0: No.
1: Johnny, look out. You killed him. Please, Johnny, slow down. Please.
0: Take your hand off that key.
1: No, Johnny, I'm going to turn off the ignition.
0: Get home, wait.
1: You want to drive into a tree or something? Go ahead, but I'm going to turn it off.
0: Go
1: over the edge of the road. I'm telling you, I mean it. Go ahead. Kill it, boy. Johnny, don't be afraid. I'll help you. I love you, Johnny. Just...
3: Trying to kill somebody?
0: No. No, I'm not.
3: Let me have your license. Come on, step on it. I haven't got all night.
0: Just a minute. Here you are.
3: Thanks. I'm going to take you in right now. Got any idea how many people are killed by guys like you who go crazy on highways? Here. And the speed limit's 45. Remember that.
0: Okay. Okay, officer.
1: Now what?
0: Home, I guess. What else is there?

0: dummy. There's no use making promises you can't keep.
1: No, I won't. I tell you, I'm through with drinking. Never, never, ever again. I'm going to call the police and tell them. They won't get me for murder. At the most, it'll be manslaughter. Certainly, it wasn't premeditated. We'll get the best lawyer in town and fight. We'll fight like mad.

0: And Jane, if you'll stick with me, I swear I'll never take a drink again. Do you believe me, Jane? Do you?
1: You said that so many times before.
0: Oh, no. Never like this. There's never been anything like this. Now, Jane, do you believe me?
1: Yes, Johnny. I think this time I do believe you.
0: No, leave the radio off.
1: I thought there might be some news.
2: Largely in deference to the views of Senator Arthur Vandenberg of Michigan, the principal Republican spokesman on foreign affairs. And now for the local news. Tonight, Don Edges, a truck driver, walked into the Central Park police station and confessed to the killing of Frank Murdoch, former Slot magazine, whose body was found in an alley off 52nd Street early this morning. Edges stated that Murdoch was lying asleep or drunk in the alley and that his truck had passed over him before he could stop it. Edges stated that he had not reported the accident because of his fear that...
1: Johnny, please don't. Please. Johnny.

You have just heard Blackout, Attraction 51 on Radio City Playhouse. Jan Miner was Jane Bermond. Arnold Moss was her husband, Johnny. Other players included Louis Van Ruten, Eugene Francis, and Larry Blyden. The music was composed and conducted by Dr. Roy Shield. The script was written, directed, and produced by Harry W. Junkin.

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2: 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Tonight, the subject of our FBI file, Crime Syndicates. Its title, The Unwelcome Fugitives.

Since 1938, the last year of peace in the world, the number of major crimes in this country has increased almost 25%. Much of that rise is due to the fact that crime today in many parts of the nation is organized and operated on an assembly line basis. The profits to the well-run criminal machine can never accurately be figured. But from evidence your FBI has found in the past, it is certain that those profits in every large city run high into the millions. Where that kind of money is at stake, men will risk prison, death, or any other consequence. Because those men have found that once entrenched in a community, they can count on public apathy to keep them in power. For too many people have come to accept hoodlumism as a necessary part of our way of life. Your FBI is not a part of that group. And whenever it has proper jurisdiction, the Federal Bureau of Investigation will fight to prove that crime is not inevitable, but can be controlled if we attack it as we would any threat that faced us all. Tonight's FBI file opens at an airport in Europe. A group of passengers approaches a huge plane bound for South America. One of the first who climb the metal stairway and enter the plane is a stocky, conservatively dressed man carrying a briefcase. He takes a forward seat and taps his pocket to be sure he still has his passport. That passport contains his name, Albert Miller, his occupation, businessman. In a few minutes, the large door at the rear of the plane is closed and it takes off into the night. But even as the wheels are leaving the ground, a message is traveling with the speed of sound on the transatlantic cable. A message to FBI headquarters in Washington, D.C. A message about the stocky, conservatively dressed man with the briefcase.

0: Bob, the SAC just put us on an alert.
1: What's up, Jim?
0: Washington called with the word that John Calusa has left Europe.
1: John Calusa?
0: Yeah. He was a bootlegger around here during Prohibition. And he went on to hijacking, protection, slot machines, the regular assortment.
1: Uh-huh.
0: One of his men was arrested and talked. He involved his boss in a murder, and Calusa pulled every string he knew, but he was convicted. He was sent to state penitentiary for 20 years.
1: Well, how'd he get out?
0: Well, when the war ended, he was deported as an undesirable alien. He's still under federal indictment for kidnapping, however, and if he does get back here, we want him.
1: How'd he get permission to return?
0: He didn't, Bob. His passport's in the name of Albert Miller, and it has no United States visa. We've been alerted because Calusa told friends in Europe he was coming back here.
1: Where's he headed for?
0: South America. His plane is due to land at Natal, Rio, and Buenos Aires.
1: Washington notified the police down there?
0: Yeah, but of course it was only a request. We'll let us know when he leaves each place.
1: I have to be in court today, Jim.
0: Oh, that's all right, Bob. I won't need any help in notifying the police. While we're waiting for word from South America, I'll check up on Calusa's friends around here.
2: Lottery tickets, senor.
3: How
2: about the lottery tickets, senor?
3: No.
2: Go on, you win big prize.
3: Hey, blow, will you?
2: But, senor, you got a chance. Big chance.
3: Get out of here.
2: Okay, you make a big mistake.
4: What'd you chase him away for?
3: Oh, them things are a racket.
4: Well, you could have let him sit down. Have a drink with us.
3: Oh, that bum?
4: I'd at least have somebody to talk to.
3: Talk to the waiter.
4: All he understands is another daiquiri.
3: Then have one.
4: Eddie, how long do we have to sit around this joint?
3: Till I hear from Calusa.
4: They don't make that many daiquiris.
2: Another one, señorita?
4: No. Come with me to Havana, Doris, baby. We'll really live it up. Dancing, nightclubs.
3: I didn't know the guy'd take this long to show.
4: Well, can't you leave word for him? Tell him where you'll be.
3: You don't do that with Calusa.
2: Pardon, please.
4: I already told you, no more daiquiris.
2: No. Is the senor's name Eddie Boone?
3: Yeah.
2: I have a note here for you. It just arrived.
3: Yeah, let's have it.
4: What's it say?
3: Well, let me read it, will you? Oh. From Calusa.
4: What's it say?
3: He wants us to meet him tonight.
4: Where?
3: Here.
4: Waiter, a double daiquiri.
1: Jim, I'm available.
0: Oh, fine, Bob. I can use the help.
1: Anything new?
0: Yeah, we got another teletype this morning from Washington.
1: Yeah?
0: Yeah, the police in South America reported Calusa got off the plane down there.
1: Well, at least we know where he is.
0: No, we don't. When he found out there was a surveillance on him, he slipped down to the airport and chartered a private plane.
1: For where?
0: They have no idea, but he could be headed for Havana.
1: Why do you think that?
0: Well, all of Calusa's friends are accounted for except one Eddie Boone.
1: Yeah, who's he?
0: He used to be Calusa's lieutenant. I learned that he left for Havana 2 days ago.
1: Alone?
0: No, with a girl.
1: Maybe he took Calusa a fresh bankroll.
0: Yeah. Well, let's notify the Havana police and ask them to put Boone under surveillance.

0: You know, Eddie, I really ought to apologize to you.
1: For what?
0: Well, there I was beefing this afternoon about you not taking me anyplace, and look what you've done. You've taken me from the outside of this joint to the inside. That's liberal.
1: Oh, now, don't be sarcastic.
0: Sarcastic? I'm just appreciating it. And you know something? I don't care now whether Mr. Caruso Galuso ever shows up. Waiter!
2: Quiet!
0: I want another daiquiri.
2: You had enough.
0: But this afternoon you told me to order more of them.
3: Eddie, why don't you buy the girl a drink?
2: John!
3: Hi, girl.
2: John, hey, let me look at you. Oh, I swear to you, I changed a bit.
3: You look okay yourself.
2: Yeah, well, sit down, pal. Sit down.
3: Okay.
0: In case you didn't hear the introduction, my name's Doris.
3: Okay, Doris. Go over to the bar and get a drink.
0: Huh?
3: We got business to talk.
2: You heard him, honey. Get going.
0: Well, thank you, gentlemen. I'll see if I can find a waiter who also dances.
2: John, it sure is good to see you. When did you get here?
3: Tonight. You bring that package?
2: Not as much as you wanted.
3: How much?
2: I dug 2,200 and I had to put the bite on four guys to get that much.
3: How come?
2: Oh, things have changed, John. Every touch you had is gone. Rocky took over the slot machines, Artie's got the numbers, and Smitty's handling the protection.
3: You let them move in?
2: I was outnumbered.
3: Well, I'll straighten them out.
2: How?
3: I'm going back.
2: To the States?
3: Yeah.
2: You'll never make it.
3: Yes, I will. Go to this address. Find a guy named Pedro Alamosa.
2: Who is he?
3: We ran rum together in Prohibition.
2: Well, you want me to tell him about...
3: Just bring him back here.
4: Bob, we got news on Calusa.
5: Oh, where is he?
4: In Havana. The SAC just got a call from there.
5: We better notify the Immigration and Naturalization Service.
4: Well, the SAC's handled that himself.
5: Where is Calusa coming in, Jim?
4: We don't know that yet.
5: Any information on how he'll be traveling?
4: Oh, no word on how or when. But we're supposed to get another phone call in just a little while.
5: Well, we got quick action from the Havana police.
4: Oh, that call wasn't from them. It was an anonymous informant.
5: Huh?
4: The SAC had the call traced. And from the description developed, it seems our anonymous informant is Mr. Eddie Boone.
2: Hi, John. Sorry it took so long.
3: Did you find the guy?
2: Yeah.
3: Well, where is he? I told you to bring him here.
2: Well, that turned out to be quite a project. This character must be running for mayor. It took me an hour to steer him two blocks.
3: Where is he now?
2: He's in the lobby. He stopped to talk to...
6: Ole, Johnny, ole, compañero.
3: Hello, Pedro.
6: Yeah, Johnny, it's good to see you.
3: Same here.
6: How long has it been? 20 years?
3: Just about.
6: Well, we've got to catch up on a lot of things. First of all, the drinks. Hey, Miss Arrow!
5: Hey, where's Doris?
3: Still at the bar.
7: Si, senor.
6: What is your pleasure, amigos?
7: Straight rye.
3: I got one.
6: Bring you another one. And for me, a tall glass, 2 gigas rum, 2 gigas brandy, 1 gigas perno.
7: Aye.
6: If there is room.
7: Si, senor.
6: Miss Arrow! Si. Make that a double.
3: Sit down, Pedro.
6: Gracias, compañero mío.
3: What happened to the leg?
6: This leg? Oh, it is wood like my head.
3: What happened?
6: One day I am swimming. A shark is swimming too. With me. I have one leg. Shark has one.
3: That's a tough break.
6: Don't worry. I get even. Since then I killed 20, 40 sharks. Maybe even the one that bit me.
2: John, I know you guys want to talk. I'll go find Doris.
3: Okay, kid. Where'll you be?
7: I'll be at the bar.
6: I'll see you later, amigo.
7: Yeah, sure.
6: He's a nice little fella.
3: Pedro, I asked you to come here because I'm looking for a favor.
6: Oh, if it is one I can do for you, tell it to me.
3: Well, I want to get back to the States.
6: Well, that is not difficult.
3: It is when they barred you.
6: Oh?
3: Pedro, we got a boat.
6: Have I got a boat? Fastest one in Cuba. 40 feet long, 2 big engines.
3: I could use it.
6: You have got it, compañero, and with me, Eskin. Hey, we could have a fine time, John. I get some whiskies and senorita.
3: Pedro, just you and me would be better. When can you have the boat ready?
6: Tonight.

0: There's a boat down by the end of the dock.
1: Well, that must be it.
2: It ain't very big.
1: You got the details straight, Eddie?
0: Yeah, he's going to drop you at Ocean City.
1: That's right.
0: You're going to hold up someplace as soon as you land.
1: Uh-huh. When are you getting back home?
0: Tomorrow morning.
1: You'll hear from me.
2: How come you picked Ocean City?
0: Well, him and Pedro ran booze in there during Prohibition.
3: Are you, John?
0: Yeah, Pedro.
3: Everything's ready.
0: Good.
3: Well, I see you change your mind.
1: About what?
3: Señorita.
1: She ain't coming.
3: Oh, that's too bad. Oh, we're not changing, Carita. I have fine food, fine drink.
2: And I have fine plane that's taking me back. Thank you.
3: Oh, who can make love in the plane, eh? All right, hop aboard, John. Hey, give me your hand.
0: All right. See you in the States, John.
3: Yeah.
0: Nice to meet you, Pedro.
3: Adios, amigo. Adios, señorita.
2: Yeah, so long.
0: Come on.
2: Where are we going?
0: To find a phone.
2: Not more business.
0: I'm going to call the FBI.
2: In the States?
0: Mm-hmm.
2: For what?
0: I'm going to tell them about the boat and where John will be landing.
2: Well, that's a pretty whistle.
0: And look. John got back, he'd find his friends running the town again.
2: What's that got to do with turning them in?
0: Well, they'd tell him about the new head man being me.

0: return in just a minute to tonight's exciting case from the official file, which shows how your FBI helps promote America's security. Now a message on the Equitable Society's famous AHO plan.
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0: And now back to the FBI file, The Unwelcome Fugitive.

0: A fundamental question raised by tonight's case is, how does a man, any man, whether his name be John Colusa, Eddie Boone, or anything else, get to control the illegal activities in an American city? A majority of times it comes about through the same channel you heard mentioned by both Agent Taylor and Eddie Boone. The channel of political protection which ties the hands of the police. Those political machines are put in power by the apathy of the voters and kept in power the same way. That is why your FBI firmly believes that organized crime can be eliminated in this country only if the problem is attacked on a local level by aroused and determined citizens. If there is a corrupt partnership in your community between crime and politics, do something about it. There are good government groups to guide your efforts. They need your help, and you need theirs. Tonight's file continues a few hours later at the FBI field office.
1: Jim, that Havana call came in.
2: Oh, when?
1: Just now. The SAC is having it switched to you.
2: Oh, good. Maybe now we'll be able to... Oh, this must be it. Agent Taylor.
3: Hello? I'm the guy who called from Havana yesterday.
2: About John Colusa?
3: Yeah, he left here 3 hours ago.
2: Why didn't you call us then?
3: I've been trying, but the cable was busy.
2: I see. How's Colusa traveling?
3: By boat.
2: Can you give us any description?
3: Yeah, it's called the Amigo. It's 40 feet long and supposed to be real fast.
2: Uh-huh.
3: Guy named Pedro Alamosa is with him.
2: Alamosa. Is it his boat?
3: Yeah.
2: Anybody else aboard?
3: No.
2: Where were they heading?
3: Ocean City.
2: Anything else you want to tell us?
3: Ain't this enough?
2: Well, we'll know in a little while.
3: Okay. Goodbye.
1: What's the word?
2: Colusa and a friend are en route to Ocean City.
1: I'll notify the Immigration Service.
2: Okay. I'll alert the Ocean City Police and we'll head down there ourselves.

0: drink, caballero?
1: Not right now.
0: Then I drink a toast to you. Salt air and rum, my favorite perfume.
1: When do you think we'll make Ocean City?
0: About an hour if the boy don't get nothing. If he does, well, we had not to offer. You remember when we were on the rum? It was always much clearer then.
1: Oh, yeah.
0: How about something to eat, caballero? See, I have a basket full of food. Chicken, beef, what would it be?
1: I'll throw a piece of chicken.
0: Here, take the whole bird. I gave you some rum to wash it down.
1: I'll pass the rum.
0: You eat food dry?
1: Yeah, dry.
0: Oh, well, personally, I don't abuse my stomach that way.
1: How about some of this chicken?
0: Oh, I've got one of my own. See? Good, huh?
1: Yeah.
0: I got it. Who was that fellow that used to be with us in the old days? The one who was all the time eating.
1: Fat Willie?
0: Fat Willie! Yeah, that was him. Well, we killed him, didn't we?
1: Yeah.
0: But why we killed him, compañero?
1: I don't know.
0: We must have had a reason.
1: Maybe we didn't like him.
0: Well, you're probably right. Johnny, I ask you a very personal question.
1: What is it?
0: Why do you want to go back to the United States? Why you don't stay with me in Cuba? Well, señoritas, we go fishing, drink rum.
1: I gotta go back.
0: Because you are bad?
1: I got a job to do.
0: What kind of a job?
1: Well, before I left, I had a whole city organized. The boys have moved in and taken it away from me. I'm going in to take it back.
0: Ah, did you take it back? What happens?
1: In control again.
0: A being in control. What does that bring you?
1: Money?
0: Oh, when you get the money, what do you do with
1: it? Well, I use it to get the things I want.
0: Oh, what do you want? Whiskey, maybe?
1: Yeah.
0: Women?
1: Uh-huh.
0: Fishing? Oh, come, my dear. If this is what you want, then I am right. You should stay with me in Cuba.
1: Not in Cabrero. Hey, that fog is getting heavier.
0: See, I think I head north for Auburn.
2: As the small speedboat churned through the coastal waters, the fog began to lift. There was not enough ceiling yet for Coast Guard planes to join the search. But from a pier jutting out into the water, the running lights of ships became visible. On the pier at Ocean City, FBI Special Agents Taylor and Lake sat in a police car and waited.
3: It's 4:10.
4: Mm-hmm.
3: A little late.
4: Maybe the fog slowed him up. You notify the county sheriff, Jim?
3: Yeah.
4: And those friends of Calusa's you checked on.
3: Huh?
4: And he hadn't got a boat?
3: No, Bob, not that we know of.
4: I was wondering if he'd switch boats a few miles out.
3: Oh, I doubt it, Bob. After all, he doesn't know we're looking for it. I think we've taken just about every precaution.
5: Car 3, calling car 3.
3: Hey, that's us. Car 3, calling in. Go ahead.
5: Radio report just received from the police in Auburn. They spotted a boat that might be the Amigo.
3: How far is Auburn?
5: I'm heading for there now.
3: We'll meet you at the waterfront.

0: Amigo, this is over, and that is the done. I will drift up. You can jump up.
1: Pedro, I want you to know you've done a big one for me. I won't forget it.
0: All I wish is you would forget it and come back with me to Cuba.
1: Sometime later, maybe.
0: I consider that a promise. And if you need me for anything, you call me, eh?
1: Thanks.
0: I'll get you up.
1: Okay.
0: Throw it on the hook. Well, compañero, goodbye again. Vaya con buena suerte.
1: Thanks for everything. I'll be in touch with you.
2: Don't
1: be close. Can you start?
0: No. Get away. Under me.
2: You want me? Come in after me.

0: Alamosa, we're special agents of the FBI.
1: Oh, well, greetings, amigos.
0: Where's Calusa?
2: Who? John Calusa.
0: I'll get it, Bob.
2: Okay. Are you trying to say you don't know John Calusa?
1: Maybe he wants to shark a bit of my
0: leg. Taylor speaking.
1: Wood. Like my
0: yeah.
1: head.
2: Alamosa, your record shows you were
0: when?
2: In 1929 with John Calusa.
1: Oh, that is a long time ago.
0: What time does it get in?
1: I try to remember everybody I was arrested with.
0: Okay, thanks very much. No. Bye.
2: You know you've committed a crime, don't you?
1: What?
0: Bob, that was our call from the Caribbean Airlines. Maybe we can catch up to Calusa on our own.

0: Go ahead.
1: Thanks. Let's hit the kitchen. Get some coffee.
0: How about a drink?
1: First, coffee.
0: Okay.
2: Welcome. You look kind of surprised.
0: Well, I thought that you'd
2: be picked up when I landed.
0: No. But it's daytime. I figured you'd stay under while it was light.
2: Somebody tipped the cops.
0: Thought what?
2: Me coming back. They're waiting for us.
0: That's a pretty dirty pool.
2: Yeah.
0: Somebody must have spotted you in Havana.
2: Uh-huh.
0: But who'd have an angle?
2: I've got an idea.
1: Anybody mind if I leave?
2: Stay where you are.
0: Hey, look, John, you don't think it was me?
2: I know it was you. I'm going to let you keep on being the front.
0: Huh?
2: The people at City Hall who count will know I'm back. The rest can go on thinking you're the boss.
0: That won't work.
2: Yes, it will. Your dame can go to your office and bring me all the cash that's around.
1: I can just see him handing it to me.
2: Eddie will call and give me okay. Get going. I'll tell you what else I want when you get back.
3: Just a minute.
1: Huh?
3: Step back inside, please.
4: Hold it, Fullerton.
2: Who are you?
3: We're special agents of the FBI. We've got warrants for all three of you.
5: John Colusa was tried in federal court on the kidnapping indictment and sentenced to a federal prison. The phone call Agent Taylor received while he and Agent Blake were interviewing Pedro Alamosa was a report from the airline that Eddie Boone and Doris Fulton were using the return halves of their tickets. Setting up a surveillance at Boone's apartment house, they saw him arrive with his girl and waited long enough to give them time to reach Boone's apartment. The arrest of John Colusa was an important result of this investigation, but even more important to the citizens of the city to which he tried to return was the fact that the link between Eddie Boone and the political machine was exposed so that the people could do something about it. They did. They cleaned house. Possibly this time they won't again grow complacent and allow the corrupt element to return to power. For the decision is in their hands. Just as the decision about your own community is in the hands of your fellow citizens and yours.

0: Now, a quick review of two advantages of the Equitable Assured Homeownership Plan. First, the mortgage bears interest at 4%. Second, the plan provides for a cash loan fund that may be used to pay off a 20-year mortgage in about 14 years. For further information about the Assured Homeownership Plan, see your Equitable Society representative or send a postcard care of this station to the Equitable Life Assurance Society. Next week, we will dramatize another case from the files of the Federal Bureau of Investigation. Its subject, kidnapping. Its title, The Payoff. The incidents used in tonight's Equitable Life Assurance Society's broadcast are adapted from the files of the Federal Bureau of Investigation. However, all names used are fictitious, and any similarity thereof to the names of places or persons, living or dead, is accidental. Tonight, the music was composed and conducted by Frederick Steiner. The author was Jerry D. Lewis. Your narrator was William Woodson, and Special Agent Taylor was played by Stacey Harris. Others in the cast were Ed Begley, Ted DeCorsia, Georgia Ellis, Herb Ellis, Paul Richards, and Carlton Young. This is Your FBI is a Jerry Devine production. This is Larry Keating speaking for the Equitable Life Assurance Society of the United States and the Equitable Society's representative in your community, and inviting you to tune in again next week at this same time when the Equitable Life Assurance Society will bring you another thrilling transcribed story from the files of the Federal Bureau of Investigation. The payoff on This Is Your FBI. Stay tuned for the adventures of Ozzie and Harriet. There's fun for the whole family when Ozzie and Harriet come your way next. This program came to you from Hollywood.
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2: The Columbia Workshop presents the second in its current trilogy of stories by the noted American author, Wilbur Daniel Steele. Tonight's program is an adaptation of the prize-winning story, Luck.

0: Luck. What is it? What does it come from? What guides its strange path? This is the story of two men and the way of luck. There's Will Yard, big, raw-boned, confident. Will Yard, the beef grower, with his easy smile, his quick, strong movement.
1: Luck! There's no such thing as luck. You get what's coming to you or you take it. I make my luck.
0: And there's Jennison, little and dry, with his twisted body, his thin voice.
2: Luck. It's all luck. You ain't got a chance without it. Look at me.
0: We find Jennison and Will Yard late one winter night with three other men in the back room of Peter's Mountain Store. They've been playing since early evening. Now it is almost dawn.
1: All right, I'll stand. What about you, Jennison? Cards have been running your way tonight.
2: You can't grudge me that, Will. I ain't had cards for a long time.
1: Well, all right, play them then. What are you going to do?
2: I'll call you.
1: You're a faker, Jen. There's three jacks.
2: I got a flush.
1: Even with the cards, he hasn't any guts. Where's your bottle, Peter? You get stingier all the time.
3: Yeah, I was telling Peters that only yesterday. Dipping the customers is one thing. Holding out on the liquor is something else.
4: Is that so? Well, you're hired to clean up around here, Tinker, and that's to do arithmetic. All right, are your birds playing poker or ain't you?
1: Yeah, Peters, push them out. This is where your cards stop, Jennison.
2: Nah, they won't. I'll be lucky tonight. For the first time in years.
1: Lucky. You feel sorry for yourself, that's what you mean. And you call it luck.
2: Well, you're always talking big. Someday you'll come a cropper and find out a few things.
1: Not me, Jen. Not me. You with your twisted neck, maybe, but not me.
4: Never mind that. How many cards you want, Will?
1: Two.
4: Tinker?
5: Three.
4: You, Ed?
6: Two. And make them sweet. I don't trust any of you.
4: You, Jennison?
2: None. I'll stand.
1: None, eh? Are you going to bet or aren't you?
2: I'll start with ten.
5: I'm out.
4: I'll stay in.
6: That lets me out.
1: I'll raise your 20, Jennison.
2: I'll raise your 50.
4: I'll call.
1: 50? You're pretty sure, ain't you, Jennison? I think you're bluffing this time. I'll raise 100.
4: All right, boys, I can't go any higher. I'll just call again.
2: And 100 more.
4: Well, that lets me up.
1: Okay, I'll call you, Jennison. You're losing a lot of money this time.
2: Maybe I am. Maybe I'm not.
1: Well, get a look at these. 4 tens.
4: 4 tens?
1: As pretty a picture as you'd see this side of North Gap. How about it, Jennison?
2: It's all right, Will. Good hand, but I got 4 queens.
1: You what? 4 queens? 4 queens you got, Jennison?
2: Yeah, look at them.
1: Yes, I can see them. Or else maybe I wouldn't have believed them. 4 queens, eh? Well, I've had enough. Where's my coat?
4: Over there on the barrel. Your greenbacks, too. Now, wait a minute, Will. You ain't sore.
1: Who, me? No, I ain't sore. What do you think? The money is his, ain't it? No, I ain't sore. I'm just curious.
2: What do you mean?
1: Oh, nothing. I was just thinking about your luck.
4: Say, look, Will. While you're climbing into that coat of yours, why don't you have just one more before you go? Plenty of it, and it'll be cold going over the mountains. Come on, just a small one to help the sun up, eh?
1: Oh, never mind.
4: Well, you'll need it. It's a long, cold walk home in the snow.
1: Shut up, will you? I'm watching Jennison count. Lucky Jennison.
2: 565.
1: And he calls it luck. Well, I'll be hanged if those 4 queens were luck.
6: Yard, old fella, take a drink and pass the bottle.
2: Sure, Will. You'll be lucky next time.
1: I will, eh? Well, take it from me and put it in your pipes and smoke it, the whole lot of you. There's no such thing as luck, and a man's a fool who thinks there is. Good night.
4: Almighty Pete. I never can tell if that fella's had too much or not. He certainly gets ornery.
6: He's had plenty, all right, and he's sure mad. I wouldn't want to be walking home with him.
5: Oh, it beats me. You heard what he said. No such thing as luck. And him, the luckiest devil that ever drew breath.
4: Yeah, right.
2: It's funny, all right. Will saying that and saying it to me. It's real funny. Help me on with my coat, will you, Ed? Kind of hard to twist into it tonight. Must be the dampness making my neck worse.
6: Sure, I'll help you. Well, got a good roll to warm your pockets with.
5: Blacker than the shades out now. How are you going, Jennison? On the mountain road?
2: Yeah, I always do.
5: Yeah, same as Will. If I was you, I shouldn't walk too fast on that mountain road. It's a narrow road for two. And by the looks of Will Yard when he left here, he wouldn't want having his heels trot on too much this morning.
2: I ain't afraid of Will Yard.
6: Maybe not. But I'd give him wide berth if I was you.
5: Yard's all right when he's sober.
3: When he ain't got a grudge?
2: He ain't got a grudge against me just because I won tonight. He can't get mad at that.
6: Only you got to remember, you're carrying quite a piece of money. And by the looks of Will Yard, he wasn't too certain yet who it belonged to.
2: It belongs to me. I own it. Will knows that.
4: Oh, Jennison, they're just being funny. Don't pay no attention. Hey, how about a quick one before you start, huh?
2: No, thanks, sir. Get along. Come to think of it, maybe I will. It's going to be cold over the mountain.
4: Sure it is. That's the boy. Here, I'll join you. Well, here's luck, Jennison.
2: Thanks.
4: You busy these days, Jennison? Got any fox traps out this year?
2: A few. I got a couple down near the pond.
3: The pond by the mountain road?
6: Yeah. Joe Schultz has been cutting ice through it.
2: Yeah, that's where my traps are. If I feel like it, when I come by there, I might have a look at them on the way over.
3: The pond, eh? That's where we'll search for him.
2: Yes, sir. We'll drag the pond. If he don't turn up in good time, with the money, you understand, we'll drag the pond and...
6: Oh, you going, Jennison?
2: Yeah, but you're wrong, I tell you, wrong. Will ain't gonna hurt me. I guess I better start.
4: Good night, Jen, and be careful.
2: Yeah, I will. Don't worry about that.
4: Well, I'm going to bed. You fellas can stay here and gab as long as you please. I'm tired of listening to you. Joe, let that out when he begins to feel like going home. Oh, thank the Lord for Sunday.

0: Jackie Jennison. Well, this is a surprise.
1: Oh, well. I thought you were way ahead. What do you want?
0: Me? Me? What do I want? Why, nothing, Jennison. Nothing. What would I want?
1: Why, that is, I don't know. I just said it. That's all. I just didn't expect to see you.
0: I didn't know you were ahead of me, either.
1: Heck, what are we standing here for, like...
0: Like a couple of strange dogs, that's what you mean, isn't it?
1: Yeah, I guess so.
0: Well, then come on. Let's get going. Light's beginning to break.
1: All right, you go ahead, Will. I'm a bit slower than you. I'll hold you back.
0: Oh, that's all right. I got nothing but time. I could be home now, but when I came past the Pittner place down at the bottom of the hill, I suddenly remembered there's a little piece of money I've been owing him for a bunch of calves. And, well, I was figuring to pay up today. I just wanted him to know that I was... Well.
1: That you were what, Will? Yeah. Go on.
0: But I wasn't able to keep my word about paying him today. Just because I'd gone and lost the money sitting in a poker game. Like a fool.
1: It was just a run of luck. You know it was.
0: No, it wasn't luck. I was a fool to sit with you, and that's settled and done. There's no such thing as luck. A man gets what's coming to him in the long run.
1: Oh, you can't believe that. Look at me.
0: Yeah, look at me now. They'll tell you I'm lucky. That lucky son of a gun, Will Yard. That's what they'll say. But let me tell you the secret.
1: Yeah, but look at me. Look at me, Will. Look at my neck. My face. You say I ain't unlucky, hey?
0: It ain't unluckiness, Jen. You're always doing fool things, that's all. And you're lazy, Jen, and you know it. You'll never get ahead, and it ain't unluckiness either.
1: Yeah, I know, Will, but it ain't that I'm thinking of. I've never cared a shuck about that. I've never cared about anything till just lately. Not till...
0: Till Hetty Prohl came home from school with her hair up, huh?
1: I don't know what's making me talk like this to you, but, well... I'll tell you the living truth. Not till then. I love that girl.
0: You what? No. You love her. Look at you. A twisted neck. Face like that. You, you make me laugh.
1: Yeah, look at me. Look at me hard. Look at my neck and my face and say I ain't unlucky. Now look here. I go by the judges every day almost. I'll go 5 miles out of my way to pass there. And I'll go in. She'll ask me in. And I'll sit there and I'll look at her. I'll see how her brown hair lays light and warm against her cheek. And I'll imagine how it would feel against my cheek. Me, that's never felt a woman's hair. I'll sit there and talk. I can talk better than most men. I can talk with... Just as long as she don't look at me.
0: Talk, yes, talk. Talk. Yes, you can talk.
1: That's all right, but just the same, I'd make her a good husband.
0: Make her a husband? You?
1: All right. But I would. But the minute she looks at me...
0: There, she laughs.
1: She don't. That's a lie. She don't laugh. No, sir. Only when I feel her looking at me, my twisted neck, well... You got the nerve to say I ain't unlucky? Is it my fault I was born like this?
0: You made it worse by drinking, that's all I know. And then again, if it ain't your fault, it's the fault of somebody. It's pay for something. Accidents don't happen. Take me now. If I need what you call luck, why, I make it. Accidents? Yeah. I'd like to see the accident that would keep me from going right on ahead. And I'll keep on going ahead. I'm bound to. So you wonder how Hetty's hair would feel against a man's cheek, huh? Well, I know.
1: No?
0: Yes. I felt it against mine night before last. When I asked her if she'd marry me, and she told me all right. That's the way with you, Jen. You wonder. And that's the way with me. I know.
1: That's true, Will. That's true.
0: It's true. We'll be married before the month's done.
1: Married? No, I'll be blasted if you will.
0: What do you want to do about it?
1: I don't know. What can I do? Look at me. I ain't anywhere near as big as you, nor as stout, and on top of that, you got a gun.
0: That's just like you, Jen. There you are. There's my gun. Here, take it. Go and close your hand on it. There. Now you've got it, Jen. Now what?
1: I'll tell you what. I'm going to point it at you, Will. Your heart. Like this.
0: All right.
1: With my finger on the trigger, see? And... You're lucky. Lucky. You know I can't do it. You know as well as I do I can't do it in cold blood, you devil.
0: You poor snipe. As if you could imagine that anything you could do would... you make me sick. You never can carry a thing through.
1: Oh.
2: No, I've never been able to carry a thing through yet. I know it as well as you do. I can't even carry through my one run of luck. Here, take the money I want tonight. Take it. It's yours.
0: I know that. I knew it all along. That last was too raw, those four queens. But you saved three of them out of your full house, three hands before. I knew it. But I never worried. I knew I'd get my money back. I knew you couldn't carry it through. But look here. I only want what's mine. You've got some of your own in there, don't you?
2: No. I don't want any part of it, Will. I won't touch it. I cheat.
0: Oh, don't be a fool. How much, Jen? All right, never mind. I know. Here you are. Now take it. Well, come on now. Shut up and come on along. Well, are you coming?
2: I ain't going on just now.
0: Not coming?
2: No. I got a couple of traps down there by the pond I'd like to have a look at before sunup. Oh, there's a blue fox on the mountain, Summers. Joe Schultz seen it less than a week ago. Hey, if I could get that fella.
0: You mean you want to hunt foxes now?
2: Yeah. It'll be full day soon. Say, Will, would you mind leaving me take one of them grain bags for a spell?
0: Why, sure.
2: Thanks. I tell you, if I had the luck to catch that blue one, I shouldn't want the whole township known about it, huh? You know, I could carry it home in this old bag with your name on it, and nobody'd be the wiser. See? Elmbrook Farm, William Yard, proprietor. And if you don't mind, I'd just as leave have your gun along in case that fox...
0: Fox? Jen, you ain't as scared of a fox.
2: No, only them blue ones, you know. I've heard say they ought to be shot in the eyes so as not to mar the pelt.
0: Oh. Well, I don't claim to know anything about such things. Go on, take the gun and welcome. Keep it. I make you a present.
2: No. That's all right. I'll see you later with it, all right. So long. Will, one thing more, if you don't mind. Maybe you think it's funny, but I'd be obliged if you wasn't to say anything about it. About my handing back the money, you know, and all that.
0: Sure, not a word. Trust me. Now go on. Go along about your business. So long.
2: So long, Will. And I'm mighty grateful. Mighty grateful.
0: Say, there ain't much crust on the snow down there, is there?
2: No, it's sort of hard going. But I'll manage.
0: He'll manage, the fool. Look at him stumble. La di da da da da da. Mm-hmm. Fox hunting at this hour. Blue fox, shoot him in the eye. Sounds fishy to me. He's such a queer bird. I wonder.
3: Oh, Jen!
0: Oh, let him be, the poor gutless fool with his luck and his no luck.

0: said I never could carry anything through. He said I was a poor snipe. I had no guts. He said I never could do anything to harm him. Well, that's what he thinks. That's what they all think. They don't know. He don't know. There's something else in me. Something besides his twisted neck. Something nobody knows about. That's me.
1: That's right, Jennison. That's right. I'm the part of you that nobody knows. That you didn't know. And you can do this thing. I tell you, you can do it.
0: Yeah, I can do it. I can.
1: They've shown you how, Jennison. Remember what they said. Yard's all right when he's sober. But he ain't got a grudge. They know you're carrying money, Jen.
0: Yeah, but I can fix that. Just a match. A pin that burns in this half light. My hands are shaking so. What am I doing? Earning money. Me, Jennison, earning money. And it rushes away like dust. No trace of it. No trace at all. Now, I'll turn my pockets inside out and stare them.
1: Now the pawn, Jennison. Remember what they said. They'll search for you in the pond. They'll drag the pond if you don't turn up at home with the money. They will, Jennison. They'll guess what happened. They're expecting it.
0: It looks cold. That spot where Schultz has been cutting. And the ice is thinned over. It looks so black and cold.
1: You're not afraid of the water. Remember, he laughed at your neck and your face. He's strong. And he laughed at your weakness. All your life he's laughed at you. But, Jennison, you're not weak. You're stronger than he is.
0: I am. I am. And I am. I can do it. I will go on. First the stones. Plenty of them. They're frozen in the tank. But I can dig them out.
1: Yes, Jennison. You're stronger than he is. You have a brain. A brain that's going to destroy him. Go on, Jennison. Dig. Dig.
0: Yeah. I'll dig. I'll eat lots of stone to fill this bag. Oh, look at my hands. They're torn. My nails are bleeding. I don't feel them. I don't feel anything. I'm digging stones to fill that bag. The bag with Will's name on it.
1: You've thought out everything, Jennison. It's clever. It's the cleverest scheme in the world. You'll destroy him. So he won't swagger and laugh again.
0: If I can only keep going. If I can only carry it so.
1: You can, Jennison. Because you're brave.
0: Yeah. Yeah, I am. I know it. The others don't, but I do. Now, there are the stones. There's the gun. Will's gun. Yeah, but I ain't through. I gotta go up the road. Up to the road and back. So that there are two tracks down to the pond. And only one track back.
1: That's right, Jennison. Finish it. Finish him completely with that brain of yours. Nobody can guess now. Nobody. The tracks, the gun, the bag of stones,

0: shot down like a dog and thrown in the palm.
1: Look at that bag and gun.
2: Anderson never had a chance, poor devil. No gun, not very strong.
1: Oh, yeah, there was bad blood between them playing poker at my store last night.
2: He must have thought he was safe enough coming down to the pond. Look at those tracks.
1: It's the brutalest thing that I've ever heard of. Of money, too. Look at his pockets.
2: The yard will pay for this, all right.
1: Let's raise him. Let's bring him up. Come on, boys. Let's get rid of the yard.
3: That's what'll happen, Jefferson. But that's not all. There'll be Hetty, too. Hetty Prohl. Think what she'll say when she hears.
4: Oh, hello, Sheriff.
5: Hello.
4: Father isn't in.
5: We ain't coming to see your father, Miss Hetty. Is Rilliard around here?
4: Why, yes, he's here. What are all those men doing here?
5: Never mind them, Miss Hetty. Just tell Will to step out for a minute. We got some business with him.
4: Why, of course. Will? Oh, Will?
6: Yeah, I'm coming. Well, hello, Sheriff. Need a little help running the law?
5: I want to know when you last saw Jennison.
6: Jennison? Why, I saw Jennison last night down at Peter's store. We had a little poker party.
5: That's all I wanted to know. Willard, in the name of the law, I arrest you for Jennison's murder.
4: Murder? Jennison murdered? No. No, it can't be.
6: Murder? Jennison murdered? Oh, now look here.
5: Never mind the bluff, Will. Jennison was found in the pond this morning. Shot and sunk with a bag of stones. Is your grain bag in it?
6: Well, yeah. But...
5: Here's your 44 we found under the bushes. You must have needed money bad to do a thing like that.
6: I tell you, I didn't. I didn't do it. I can explain the bag and the gun. I gave them to Jennison. I did meet him on the road.
4: A murderer. You, Will Yard, a murderer.
6: Oh, Hetty, you must believe me. I didn't do it.
4: And Jennison was so sweet, so kind. It can't be true. Will, I hate you. I hate you. I hate you!

0: That's it, Jennison. That's the way it'll be. Will Yard hanged for murder. And Hetty, thinking of you, missing you. Well, the time's come, Jennison. Are you ready?
1: Yes, I'm ready. Just tie this bag around my waist. It's heavy. It'll break the thin ice. And now the gun.
2: It's funny, I couldn't pull the trigger on Will.
0: You planned everything, Jennison. It's just right. Now, go on. Pull it.
2: I can pull it now. I can. Oh, no. Not hard. It's too fast enough. I've got to get to the water hole. Afterwards. No.
1: Here in the chest.
2: It didn't hurt much.
1: No. The gun. In the bushes.
2: Now.
1: Well, I can.
2: The hole. I must take the hole. But please don't. The heavy. Hold me back.
1: It seems so far. So far.
2: I didn't know it was so far.
0: Jennison, don't give way. Keep going. Keep going. Think what would happen if you gave way now.
2: Yeah, but I can't see. I can't see. Maybe I've missed it.
0: No. It's just ahead. You're getting there. Go on. Go on. You're almost there.
2: Yes. Yeah. I'm making it. There's the hole. Now, Will.

0: o'clock something. At this hour. Blue Fox shoot him in the eye. Sounds fishy to me. He's such a queer bird. I wonder.
1: Oh, Jen!
0: Oh, let him be, the poor gutless fool, with his luck and his no luck. La ni na na.
1: Hello. Oh, it's you, Judge Bull. What are you doing running people down at this time of the morning?
2: I just got in on the 5:58. I'm going home. Jump in. I'll give you a lift.
1: Well, thanks. I could use one.
2: Oh, who's that going down the hill? Looks like Jemison.
1: Yeah, it is. We just came back from Peter's together.
2: Well, now, what on earth's he doing at this time of morning, going down to the pond with that grain bag?
1: He thinks he's got a fox down there in his trap. Blue one, he thinks, maybe. He just borrowed one of my bags and my old .44 to get it. You ever hear of shooting a blue fox through the eye?
2: Not unless you're a darn good shot. Is that what he's going
1: to
2: do?
1: That's what he said. He went off muttering to himself. Hey, he's a queer bird, isn't he?
2: I can't stand him for a cent. Too creepy. Here, jump in, will you?
1: Yeah.
2: Let's get out of here before he changes his mind and comes back. Two's company, three's a crowd. Can't stand him. Neither can Hetty.
1: Yeah. Well, I don't wonder. Oh, I'm tired.
2: Well, let's go. You're pretty lucky, Will. You've been on the road a long time this cold morning, if I hadn't just happened along.
1: Yeah.
2: You're in luck.
1: Well, I don't know about the luck, but I'm grateful for the lift.
3: 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Tonight's production featured Walter Griset as Will Yard, Louis Van Ruten as Jennison, and Frank Reddick as the voice. The music was created and conducted by Bernard Herrmann, and the entire production was under the direction of Martin Gosch. Next Thursday, we will present the world premiere of Beauty and the Beast, a radio opera written by Vittorio Giannini and Robert A. Simon for the Columbia Composers Commission. Howard Barlow will conduct a large musical cast headed by Charles Kuhlman, noted tenor of the Metropolitan Opera Association. This is the Columbia Broadcasting System.

0: Maybe you're sort of tired of eating the same old thing day after day. Maybe you'd like to try something different, something delicious, something with a marvelous flavor that just knocks the spots off any other cereal you've ever tried. Now, if that's the case, why don't you ask your mother to let you have a big bowl of crackly, crunchy, golden brown Wheaties flakes tomorrow morning? Ask your mother to let you have a cereal you'll really like the taste of. Ask her for the big, husky cereal for wide-awake fellows and girls who not only start things, but who see them through. Your mother will be mighty glad to let you have Wheaties, too. For most any fellow's or girl's mother wants to see them eat a big bowl of a nourishing whole wheat cereal every morning. And your mother probably knows, too, that authorities now recognize that Wheaties supply the very same amount of heat-producing units you need to help keep your body warm these cold winter days as a cooked cereal does. So you can be sure she'll be glad to let you have all the Wheaties you want to eat this winter, if you ask her for them. Remind your mother to always look for the famous seal of acceptance of the Committee on Foods of the American Medical Association whenever she buys Wheaties. That seal means much to her. It tells her that Wheaties are a pure product, honestly advertised. And another thing, remind your mother that lots of grocers are featuring Wheaties and bananas now. Ask her to get some of each next time she goes to the store. Try that delicious breakfast combination tomorrow morning. You'll say it's swell.
1: 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They're whole wheat with all of the brands. 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For wheat is the best food of men. They're crispy, they're crunchy the whole year through. Jack Hampton never tires of them, and neither will you. So just buy Wheaties, the best.

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0: Just how strong, how powerful is that force within us we call conscience? Where does imagination end and fear begin? And where does the combination of all three completely destroy all reason? We'll find some answers in today's short story by Edgar Allan Poe. It begins in just a moment. And now, The Telltale Heart by Edgar Allan Poe.
1: Eight o'clock in the evening. House is quiet. Deathly quiet. My uncle and I have just finished our meager repast in the dining room. Listen. Yes, that's my uncle walking up and down overhead, pacing the floor. He senses it too, my nervousness. Every night after dinner, he leaves the dining room and goes upstairs to the second floor, where he paces up and down. And suddenly, his heart begins to beat louder and louder. You can't hear it, but I can. My nervousness has sharpened my senses. Yes, I can hear things no one else can hear. Confound my senses. The footsteps. They've stopped. Now he'll walk down the circular stairway and join me here in the parlor. And I'll have to look at him. Watch him. That eye. I have nothing against him. But his eye. That huge, distorted eye.
2: If the eye offends thee, pluck it out.
3: Pluck it out.
1: Tortures me at night. I lie in bed and shut my eyes. But that horrible thing peers at me, embedded in my senses. That eye glistens and shimmers. It haunts me.
2: Kill.
3: Yeah.
1: Kill. I've nothing against him. My uncle. My only relative.
2: The eye.
3: Pluck out the eye.
1: The eye. The eye. He's coming, yes, now down the stairs. Sniffing as he blinks. The swollen lid covers that eye.
4: Uncle. Is that you?
5: Is it me? Of course it is. Who else would it be, Charles?
4: I don't know.
5: Now for a nice hour of relaxation. Will you join me in a cigar, Charles? Here, take this one of mine.
4: Thank you, Uncle.
5: Sit down here.
4: I prefer sitting back here, Uncle.
5: Oh, nonsense. I can't see you over there, and you can't see me. Come. Come sit over here.
4: I'd much prefer to stay here.
5: Do you dislike my company after all these years, Charles?
4: No, Uncle. All right, I'll join you. But
5: why are you staring at me like that?
2: The eye.
3: Look at the eye.
2: Staring at you.
3: Red and swollen idiot.
2: A pale blue film covers it.
5: Charles?
4: Yes, Uncle?
5: Come, light up your cigar. Here's a light. Now, that's better, my boy. These cigars have a rich, fragrant aroma. A very rich, fragrant aroma. It lulls a man's nerves into a peaceful state. It leaves the mind free for contemplation, doesn't it?
2: Kill.
4: Yes, Uncle.
3: Kill.
5: Nothing like the hours spent meditatively. Oh, blasted visitors. You answer the bell, Charles.
4: Yes, Uncle.
5: I dislike being interrupted like this. It's bad for my digestion. People should know that.
4: Good evening, Mr. Holmes.
6: Well, good evening, Charles. I hope you and your uncle don't mind a nice neighborly visit.
4: I'm sure we don't, Mr. Holmescombe.
6: I'm glad. I was all alone this evening and felt the need of a nice, friendly chat, so I dropped over. Good evening, Mr. Woodward.
5: Good evening, Mr. Holmescombe. How are you this evening?
6: Feeling surprisingly fit. Man of my age has no right feeling so healthy. Bad for the doctor's income, but I feel like a man of 20. Just as fit physically and mentally as Charles here.
4: Thank you, Mr. Holmes.
5: Well, won't you join us for a little while, Mr. Holden?
6: We'd love to. Yes, indeed. I'd enjoy it.
5: Can't be for long. I'm retiring early, but a short visit would be appreciated.
6: Thank you, Mr. Woodward. Mind if I light up my pipe?
5: No, not at all, Mr. Holscombe. Charles, get him an ashtray before he scatters the ashes all over the carpet.
1: Yes, Uncle. Here you are, Mr. Holscombe.
6: Thank you, Charles. Well, well, well, what's this?
5: Now, as any idiot can plainly see, it's a knife.
6: Yes, a knife, Mr. Woodward. It's a strange-looking knife.
5: It belonged to our ancestors. Charles, what's it doing down here off the hook on the wall?
1: I took it down from the wall to clean it, Uncle.
5: Clean it? Well, old knives are supposed to look old.
2: Clean it.
3: Clean?
1: I'll put it back.
6: Be careful, Charles, my boy. I knew of a young man exactly your age who took a family heirloom down to the wall one night and well, blasted if it didn't slip and cut off his right arm. Yes, took the arm clean off right to the elbow. He was a mechanic by profession and it ruined his career.
5: Be careful, Charles, in putting the knife back. You'd better stand on a chair, Charles. It's much wiser to take an ounce of prevention.
6: Yes, your uncle's right.
1: How's that, Uncle?
5: Well, it's not hanging straight. I like things to hang straight. It annoys me to have something crooked on the wall.
6: Yes, it means a death in the family. One of the pictures in my house was crooked on the wall the night of my wife's death. Now, I'm not a superstitious man, mind you, but I...
5: That does it, Charles.
6: All right.
5: Now, put the chair back where you got it.
6: I'm not a superstitious man, mind you, but I was confounded when she died. Confounded, I tell you.
5: Yes, I imagine that you were confounded.
6: Of course, that coincidence really doesn't compare with an event which occurred to a friend of mine. His name was... very common name. What was it? Smith. Peter Smith.
5: Now, what about Peter Smith?
6: He had a picture on the wall in his home. Well, this picture sidled over on its wire, refusing to stay upright.
5: The picture refused?
6: I swear it's true, Mr. Woodward. Well, I was there, if you don't believe me. Do you know what happened?
5: No, I do not know what happened.
6: Peter Smith died that very night.
5: All right. What time is it, Charles?
1: Almost 9 o'clock, Uncle.
2: 3 more hours. 3 more hours.
3: If thine eye offends thee, pluck it out.
5: It's 9 o'clock. It's almost my bedtime, Mr. Holscombe.
6: Oh, don't mind me, Mr. Woodward. I was about to leave anyway. I see. Look at the knife hanging on the wall. It slipped sideways again.
1: So it has.
2: Anxious. Anxious, Charles.
3: The knife is anxious.
6: Reminds me of Peter Smith's picture. Well, I must be on my way. Don't bother to see me to the door, Charles. I'll find my way out. Good evening, Mr. Woodward.
5: Good evening, Mr. Holscombe. That man makes me nervous, Charles, with his stupid stories of Smith. Fix that knife, Charles.
1: Of course, Uncle. I'll fix it right away.
5: I'm tired. I'll go on up to bed now.
1: I'll help you up the stairs, Uncle.
5: Help me? Since when do I need help? Well, maybe I do then.
1: Anything else you want of me besides opening this window, Uncle?
5: No, nothing, Charles.
1: I'd better take this chair out of your way.
5: Oh, the chair isn't in my way.
1: In case you should awake during the night and want to get out of bed. You don't want to stumble over chairs on your way to the door.
5: I never awake during the night, Charles.
1: But you might.
2: Or we might. Yes, we might. We might creep in here.
5: I might, yes, I might. Oh, I might do anything, my boy. I also might not. Now take the candle with you before you leave, Charles.
1: Of course, Uncle. I haven't intended to leave it burning.
2: Of course. We'll take it with us.
3: Of course. Of course.
5: Good night.
1: Good night. 9:30. 9:30. I must be clever. I must think everything out very carefully.
2: Yes, carefully.
1: Must wait till midnight. Yes, till midnight. Why must I wait till midnight? Why?
2: That's the plan. The clever plan.
3: Clever, clever.
1: Walk down down the stairs and wait in the parlor. The room will be dark. And I'll wait. I'll wait. He'll be asleep by midnight.
2: Clever, clever.
1: Then at midnight, I'll creep up the stairs with a knife. And if the eye offends me, pluck it out. It must have meant me. Of course, it's all so clear.
2: Clear, clear and clever.
1: First thing to do is get the knife. Go into the parlor. Stand on the chair and get the knife.
2: Be careful, Charles.
3: Careful, careful, careful with the chair. You pull up the chair and stand on it, but be careful.
1: I'm always careful. Now I've the knife. What do I do next? What is the plan?
2: Sit and wait. Sit and wait.
1: The doorbell. Could it be at this hour? This isn't part of my plan. No, not part of my plan.
2: Get rid of them, whoever they are. Get rid of them.
1: Oh, Mr. Holscombe.
6: Sorry to disturb you, Charles, but I left my pipe here. I looked all over my house for the blasted thing before I remembered I'd left it here.
1: Well, it must be in the parlor.
6: Don't bother yourself. I'll get it.
1: It's no bother.
6: Why, you're trembling, Charlie. Did I frighten you when I rang the bell?
1: Well, I wasn't expecting you.
2: No, not expecting you.
3: Expecting you.
6: I read of a man in the paper who died of fright when his doorbell rang. Just the other day I read it. Very amusing article, too. But, oh, here's the pipe. Imagine my leaving it behind.
1: Yes, imagine it.
6: Thanks again, Chuck. What's this knife doing down here again?
1: It slipped.
6: Slipped again, did it? Well, well, well. Just like the picture at Peter Smith's.
1: Let me know if anything happened. Of course.
2: Of course.
3: Of course.
6: Good night, Charles.
1: Good night, Mr. Holscombe. Now, the plan. The plan to wait. Wait. Wait for midnight. For midnight. Yes, for midnight.
0: Our story continues after this brief pause. And now, back to today's short story.
7: Don't forget the plan, Charles.
3: Strike with the clock at midnight.
7: Midnight. How slow time flows when we wait for midnight.
1: Yes, slowly. So very slowly.
3: Does Holscombe suspect, Charles?
7: He knows that the knife had been moved.
3: Does he know it's in your hand now, Charles?
7: Snugly in your hand.
1: The plan calls for the knife to be in my hand.
3: Charles, the palms are moist.
7: Maybe the knife will slip, Charles.
1: It's almost midnight.
7: Yes, Charles. 15 seconds.
3: Maybe the knife will slip, Charles.
1: It can't slip. It belongs in my hand.
3: Where is the lantern, Charles?
7: You've got to see, you know.
1: I have it. It's ready.
7: Listen, Charles.
1: Midnight. 12 midnight.
7: The time has come.
3: Yes, the time has come.
1: Now for the lantern. Light it. Light it. Shut the door of the lantern. No light can escape. None. None.
2: The lantern in one hand.
3: The knife in the other.
2: The knife

0: senses sharpen. Every second makes them sharper. I can hear the rhythmic beating of the old man's heart. The beating of his heart.
1: Beating out his last breath.
2: His last breath.
0: His last breath. Do you know death is outside your door, Uncle? Death is waiting, Uncle. Waiting. The door of your room opens gently, Uncle. Very gently, Uncle.
1: Careful, the plant.
2: Careful, careful.

0: there.
1: Stand still, John.
2: Stand still and wait. Just wait. Wait until his gleaming eye is focused on your face.
0: Who's in my room? Who is it? Where's my candle?
1: Don't answer, Charles. Don't answer.
2: Just wait. Wait.
0: Charles! Charles!
1: He's calling for you. Little does he know.
0: Charles!
1: Calling for you.
2: Calling for you.
0: Oh, someone's in my room. I can see the shadow across my bed. Who is it?
1: Let him guess and worry. Worry.
2: Worry.
0: The room is hot. Hot in heaven's name. Answer me.
1: Don't move a muscle. Just stand still and wait. Wait.
2: Wait. Wait.
0: Oh, what is it? Who is it? Where is Charles?
1: Listen to his heart.
2: Heart. Listen to his heart.
1: Now it's panic. Later, it will be the forewarning of death.
0: Oh, somebody help me.
1: Now raise the lantern. Slowly, Charles.
2: That's it. Focus it where the eyes should be.
1: Then slowly open the door of the lantern and let the light shine in that eye.
2: Ah! If the eye offends thee, pluck it out.
0: The eye!

0: listen to the heart beat its last beats.
1: It's dead. And I'm free of that horror. Free of the eye. Of the scorpion eye. The horrible scorpion eye.
0: Clever, clever, Charles. Burying the body where no one will ever suspect it to be.
2: Clever, clever.
1: Yes, I am clever.
0: Underneath the floor of the park.
2: Underneath the floor in the park.
1: Yes, right here beneath me. I must be careful, very careful.
0: You are careful. Hammer the nails in straight.
2: The nails are important.
0: Very important.
1: One more nail and then my job is done. One, two. Now what? Oh, yes. Pull the big upholstered chair over the grave. Yeah. And then place the carpet just as it was in front of it.
0: Clever, clever.
1: Yes, I am clever. Very clever. The plan has worked. He's dead. And no one knows.
0: No one knows?
1: I've cleaned up his bedroom, scrubbed it, put his clothes away. Not even a bloodstain remains to give me away.
0: Not one?
1: Not one. No trace. No trace at all.
0: You're positive?
1: Of course I'm positive.
0: Clever, clever, Charles.
1: Of course I'm clever. Today I'll tell the neighbors my uncle left for the country.
0: Will they believe you?
1: Of course they'll believe me.
0: Believe you?
2: Believe you?
1: And tomorrow, early tomorrow morning, I'll say I'm leaving to join my uncle in the country. It's so easy. I'll disappear. Disappear completely from the world. Forever from that eye. That huge, distorted eye.
3: So I dropped over to this precinct station, Inspector Gelby, and thought I'd tell you about it.
4: Yes, a very strange story, Mr. Holscombe. You say this old man, Mr. Woodward, has never left town for the past before?
3: Not for the last 20 years, sir. I've been their neighbor for longer than that, really.
4: And the nephew, Charles Woodward. How did he seem this morning?
3: Very much the same as usual. Perhaps a trifle more chipper. Said he was looking forward to joining his uncle at the baths tomorrow.
4: And you're positive that this scream you heard last night came from the direction of the Woodward house?
3: Absolutely. I was standing at my window at the time, looking out. It must have been a little past midnight. Suddenly I saw a gleam of light from Mr. Woodward's bedroom and then the scream.
4: Scream last long?
3: Oh, but I'm positive no unimportant explanation is behind the scream.
4: It sounds fishy enough, Mr. Holscombe. Certainly no harm in investigating it. The boy is innocent. He'll be glad enough to allow us to search his uncle's bedroom. If he's guilty, well, we'll know in good time. Yes, in very good time.
3: Mind if I go with you?
4: Not at all. Like to have you along, Holscombe. You're always welcome.
3: This isn't a case of idle curiosity, Inspector. It's just that I enjoy collecting these little tales of death and murder. I've made it a life hobby, and I hate to miss an opportunity. Yes, I hate to miss an opportunity.
5: Search the house, Inspector, if you don't believe me. My uncle's room is right at the top of these stairs.
4: Oh, thank you. Thank you very much.
5: My uncle'll be very amused by all this when I tell him.
4: Oh, it's not that either I nor Mr. Holscombe suspect anything, you know.
3: No, certainly not, Charlie, my boy.
5: Of course not. Yep, this is my uncle's room, as you no doubt know, Mr. Holscombe.
3: Yes, of course it is.
5: Search to your heart's content.
4: Room's in perfect order.
5: If I murdered my uncle mysteriously, there ought to be at least one blood stain on the bedclothes or on the floor.
4: Mind if I undo the bed to look at the sheets?
5: Well, not at all, Inspector.
0: Careful.
2: You're clever, but be careful.
4: The bed sheets are used, but there's certainly no sign of violence here.
5: Well, naturally, Inspector.
4: And the floors. Spotless. Your uncle must be a very neat man.
5: Exceedingly neat. Isn't he, Mr. Holscombe?
3: Oh, absolutely, absolutely.
4: Well, I'm sorry we bothered you like this, sir. But you know it's better to be on the safe side.
5: Well, I understand perfectly, Inspector.
3: I'm sorry, Charles.
5: Perfectly all right, Mr. Holscombe. I would have done the same thing in your shoes. Won't you gentlemen join me in the parlor for a cup of tea before you leave?
4: Well, now, we'd be too much trouble.
5: No trouble at all, I guarantee you. No trouble at all. Here, I better close the door to Uncle's room before dust blows through from the hallway. You know my uncle's fetish. I'll join you gentlemen in the parlor shortly after I fetch the tea.
4: A very amusing story. A very amusing story, Mr. Holt.
6: I always thought so, Inspector Gilbert.
5: You collect stories of crime, don't you, Mr. Holt?
6: Yes, indeed. I found some prize ones in my day.
5: Yes, I imagine you have.
0: He'd enjoy your story, Charles.
2: Yes, he'd enjoy it.
0: Enjoy it.
6: Pass the sugar, Inspector, please.
4: Huh? Oh, yes, here you are.
0: Listen, Charles.
5: What is it?
0: Listen. Listen.
6: What'd you say, Charles?
5: Nothing.
6: I have a very amusing story about a woman in India. I read it in the paper the other morning just as I was eating some very fine orange marmalade.
0: Listen, listen.
2: It's the heart, Charles. The old man's heart.
0: The heart? The heart? You can hear it.
6: No. No, it can't be. What can't be? Oh, he denies the truth of my story even before I tell it.
4: And what about the woman in India?
5: Can it be? Can it be the beating of the old man's heart?
6: Well, she murdered a rich uncle of hers.
5: Can a man I murdered return to life?
0: It's getting louder and louder.
2: Louder and louder.
4: Why did she murder him?
6: No known motive.
5: They're playing with me. They're both watching me. Watching me.
0: Watching you. Watching you.
4: How did she murder him?
6: Cut him in little pieces and hid him under the flooring in her bedroom.
0: Under the flooring? Under the flooring.
5: Making a mockery of a living horror.
0: They know, Charles. They know.
2: They know, Charles. They know.
4: What's the matter, Charles? You look ill.
0: Ill?
2: Ill.
5: Make it stop. Make it stop.
0: They're playing with you.
2: Playing with you.
5: No.
6: Watch him, Inspector. He's
5: fools. Don't play with me like this. You can hear it. I can see it in your faces. In your evil, grinning faces. You can hear it.
0: The heart. The telltale heart.
2: Returned from death.
5: Admit you can hear it. It's becoming louder and louder. Louder and louder.
0: Louder.
2: Louder.
5: Stop it. Stop it. I admit the deed. I admit I murdered my uncle last night. Only for the love of God. Make his hideous heart stop beating.
6: You murdered
5: him. Yes, I murdered him. Tear up the plank underneath his chair. Rescue the body. But stop the beating of the telltale heart.
0: Telltale heart.
2: Telltale.

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Today, The Telltale Heart by Edgar Allan Poe. Join us again next time when NBC presents Short Story.

0: 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Stop the music.
1: What's the matter, Harlow?
2: Yeah, what's wrong?
0: Wrong, brother. You mean what's right. The Kelvinator division of Nash Kelvinator has agreed to stand by tonight and let Nash have the whole show. And this is why. Just listen to this telegram from Nash.
3: Okay to announce big news. Stop. All Nash dealers, coast to coast. Now, get this. All Nash dealers will have the new Nash on display tomorrow.
4: Say, that's the news I've been waiting for.
0: You and a million others, Kurt. And what an eyeful they're going to get. That new Nash 600 and Nash Ambassador are two beautiful automobiles.
1: You mean you've seen them?
0: Seen them. I've driven them. And believe me, I never knew what driving meant before.
1: Is the Nash 600 really big?
0: Even bigger than you thought it was going to be.
4: And how about economy? Does the new Nash 600 really deliver 25 to 30 miles on a gallon?
0: Like a breeze, Kurt.
1: I want to know.
0: Now, look, you two, look. Why ask me about the new Nash 600? I could talk all night about that unitized body and coil springing, but it all adds up to a new thrill you can discover for yourselves tomorrow.
3: And you better get there early, folks, because everybody wants to see the newest new car in America. So why not make it a family affair? Take the kids and neighbors, too. You've waited a long time for this, but man, it was worth it. Just wait till you see the new Nash on display at your dealers tomorrow.
1: That's what we've been waiting to hear. Now let's make with the music, okay, Vic? Let's get going again.
0: Folks, the biggest show in town is opening tomorrow at your Nash dealers. Now, you may think you've seen everything, but wait until you see your first new Nash 600. Sure, it's beautiful, but it's not just a new model. It's a new kind of car. So new, so different, you'll just have to see it to believe it. Think of it, 25 to 30 miles on a gallon of gasoline at moderate highway speed. And it's big. Plenty of headroom, leg room, and elbow room for six large people to lounge at ease. And it has a weather eye conditioned air system and a convertible bed, coil springing on all four wheels. But words can't describe the new Nash cars. You've just got to see them to appreciate them. They're terrific performers. And so much smoother, so much quieter, so much easier to drive. But don't let other folks try to tell you what they're like. See the new Nash 600 and the Nash Ambassador yourself. Tomorrow at your Nash dealers. They're there right now waiting for you. One look, and you'll know why we say you'll be ahead with Nash. Starting tomorrow, the new Nash will be on display in your local Nash dealer's showroom. You'll want to see it. Everybody wants to see this great new Nash car.

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0: Good evening, ladies and gentlemen. This is James Hilton. Tonight on our Hallmark Playhouse, it's our pleasure to offer a dramatization of an exceptionally fine short story called Old Man Minnick by one of America's most deservedly popular writers, Miss Edna Ferber. In this story, Miss Ferber turns away from the larger pictures of American life for which she's best known and concentrates on a winsome and delicate portrayal that is, in my opinion, one of the finest things she's ever done. Old Man Minnick has a haunting and moving quality that I think listeners will not forget. And it has also a humor that keeps tears and laughter close together all the time. Perhaps only a writer knows how difficult this is to achieve, and how rarely it's done with complete success. In tonight's characterization of the name part, Old Man Minnick himself, we are additionally lucky to have with us Mr. Victor Moore, who tells me this is just about his 25,000th public performance. 25,000th! And now, Frank Oz, how about a few words about Hallmark?
1: For a Christmas greeting your friends will long remember, make your selections now from the complete Hallmark collection on display at the Friendly Store where you buy Hallmark cards. Whatever your taste, whatever your budget, you'll take special pride in sending Hallmark cards. And on the back of every one is the identifying Hallmark that says you cared enough to send the very best.
0: Playhouse, starring Victor Moore in Old Man Minnick by Edna Ferber. Chicago, 1922. An elderly gentleman enters the Grant Home for Aged Gentlemen. A handsome old boy he is, ruddy, pale, with the zest of a juicy old apple, slightly withered, but still sappy. He crosses the cheery lobby and approaches the desk clerk.
2: My name is Minnick, Thomas Minnick. Do you have a vacancy?
0: How old are you, Mr. Minnick?
2: 70, but I'm still going strong.
0: I hope you won't mind a few questions. We have to have certain information before we can admit you. Any children?
2: Well, I have my son George and his wife Nettie here in Chicago.
0: And they're not able to support you?
2: Oh, yes. But let me explain. You see, my wife...
0: You have a wife?
2: No. Ma died about 9 months ago. You know, she spoiled me something awful. Always did. Take a little thing like the pillows. I used to insist that I couldn't sleep unless I had two pillows. Ma knew that I always threw one out during the night, but she let me have two. We were married 40 years when Ma had those two pillows all to herself. 3 months of suffering, but not complaining. She always had a smile for me when I came into her room.
3: Hello, Ma.
2: Gosh, you're beautiful.
3: After 40 years of marriage, I think you'd be getting a new line, Pa.
2: Well, in 40 years, I never found a new word for beautiful.
3: Politician. Pa, promise me something.
2: Anything, beautiful.
3: Keep eating good. Eggnog, hot toddies, plenty of rich, good gravy, and meat, and pudding.
2: Well, as long as you keep cooking them, I'll keep eating them.
3: And, those little grease spots you get on your coat.
2: Oh, I'm not worried. You'll get them off.
3: Don't take them to the cleaner. Don't let Nettie do it.
2: Oh, what's Nettie got to do in my spots?
3: You'll be living with George and Nettie. They're our children. You won't be lonesome with them.
2: Oh, no. I always planned on doing all my living with you.
3: You've given me a full life. Don't worry, Pa. And you'll have the dog for company, too. Pal's getting old, Pa. Don't give him those bones anymore.
2: Ma, I don't like the way you're talking. You're talking nonsense.
3: You know, when your jaw sets like that, that dimple in your cheek makes you look almost roguish.
2: You're going to get well, and we're going to take a trip to California.
3: I've always wanted to see California.
2: Well, then we're going to California. It's decided.
3: Pa, you've always had your way. Why should I argue with you now?
2: You're darn tootin'. California, here we come. George, I just can't understand. I always figured I was going first.
4: I know how you feel about Mom. But you have to face reality, Dad. I've sold the house. You'll have an income of $500 a year. Nettie and I have talked it over, and we want you to move into our apartment with us.
5: That's right, Father. We want you to feel what ours is yours.
2: Well, thanks, Nettie. I won't be in your way. Besides, I'm pretty handy with a hammer. Remember the woodshed I built for Mom last year? Of course, the door didn't work, but it sure was a good-looking shed.
4: Now, Dad, take it easy. Relax. We don't expect you to work for your keep.
5: Father, we would have given you the front bedroom, but the one in back is so small, we couldn't get the twin beds in there.
2: Oh, the back bedroom's fine, Daddy. I'm grateful. You know, a man's twice blessed when he gets married and has a child. And you've been married 3 years, Daddy. When are you and George going to...
5: Father, I put two pillows on your bed, just like Ma used to.
2: Gosh, you're thoughtful. Pal can sleep with me.
5: Pal? Oh, but Father, we can't have a dog here. They don't allow them in apartments.
2: But Pal's been with us for 15 years.
4: Dad, we have a lease.
5: We couldn't move just on account of a dog.
2: Well, that sort of puts me in an awful spot, doesn't it?
5: Well, you could give him to a friend, couldn't you?
2: Nobody would take him. He's too old.
5: Well, that's just it, Father. He's so old. Wouldn't it be better to do the humane thing?
2: Oh, no, I couldn't do that. I could understand it better if somebody wanted to do that with me, but not with Pal. I don't think he's ready to die. He would die.
4: But, Dad, you could put him in a good animal shelter.
2: No, I couldn't do that either. That's just like sending them to an old man's home.
5: Now, Father, we have to be sensible about this. Dogs are treated very kindly at the shelter.
2: Yeah, but how much love do they get?

0: wonderful dinner, Nettie.
1: How about you, Henry? Great? Have enough? No, plenty, thanks.
2: Oh, yes, fine.
3: Well, I might have just one more piece of that ham.
1: Father.
3: Maybe a few sweet potatoes.
1: Well, Father, you can have the ham if you want it, but you've had 1,200 calories already.
3: I have? They sure cram a lot of those calorie things into a little piece of ham, don't they?
0: You just listen to Nettie, Mr. Medic. Calories are important.
3: Yeah, I guess so. I feel like one big healthy calorie.
4: Well, shall we go into the fun room, everyone?
3: Well, fellas, how about a three-handed pinochle game?
0: Dad, the hunters dropped over to play bridge.
1: Father doesn't play bridge. Eating papers on the stand. Well, sit by the big lamp, Father. It's better for your eyes.
3: There's nothing wrong with my eyes. I hear pretty good, too.
4: Come on, got the card table set up. Shuffle, Nettie.
0: Nettie, have you heard? Alice Roberts is expecting her again.
1: She's the type. Not me. I just like to enjoy my home and rest for a while. Anyway, who can afford to have a child these days?
3: Well, if everybody waited until they could afford it, we'd have nothing but Rockefellers and Morgans around.
1: Oh, maybe in a year or two, Father.
3: You know, with a little cooperation, I could have been a great-great-grandfather, but no.
0: Two clubs.
4: Let's get out the gab and play a little bridge. Two notes.
5: I pass. Hey, George, how do they feel down at your office about the prospects for next year?
4: Not good, Henry.
3: I don't agree with them. I remember back in 98.
1: Four spades. Well, Father, times have changed since 98. You've been out of touch with business too long.
0: I pass.
2: And by me?
3: You never get out of touch with things when you keep your mind active. I've had a lot of time lately to think.
1: Well, if everybody will be quiet, I'll concentrate on his hand.
4: Nettie, I'll be quiet. I'm the dummy.
3: You're wrong, George. That's me. If you're all excuse me, I'll be going to my room, huh? I'll see you later.
1: Father, dear, will you tell Mrs. Thistlewaite that she can go home as soon as she's finished?
3: Yeah, sure, Nettie. I'll tell her. Oh, Mrs. Thistlewaite.
0: Now, what are you staring at?
3: That's ham you have in your hand, isn't it?
0: Yes, and it's going right into the icebox.
3: Mrs. Thistlewaite, is there any room in the icebox for me?
0: Oh, look here, Mr. Minnie. It's my duty to protect this ham and save it for tomorrow's dinner. No, absolutely no.
3: Well, you know, next tomorrow, I think you're the greatest cook I ever knew.
0: Compliments will get you nowhere. Thick piece.
3: Yeah, about 5,000 calories and about 1,000 calories of gravy, please.
0: There you are. Now start eating before I change my mind.
3: Well, when I'm finished, can I help you with the dishes?
0: Well, I should say not. That's my job.
3: That's the trouble. Everybody around here has a job but me. I'm tired of doing nothing. I miss my dog.
0: Now stop feeling sorry for yourself. Besides, Miss Nettie told me she loves to have you around.
3: Oh, Nettie, I was just telling Mrs. Thistlewaite about going home after she finished the dishes.
1: Well, Father, you did get that extra ham, didn't you?
3: Well, I just took one bite. I'll put it away.
1: Oh, no, Father. Anytime you feel you don't get enough, I want you to help yourself.
3: No, I'm not hungry. I think I'll go to my room.
1: Father, I meant to tell you, I took one of your pillows away.
3: But I can't sleep unless I have two.
1: Now, Father, you always push one on the floor every night, and you know it. Good night.
0: I'm all for going in there and telling her a few things.
3: Oh, Nettie's all right. She's doing everything she can for me. But, gosh, the worst thing that can happen to a man is to be treated old.

0: Would you like to help me with the bastings on Miss Nettie's dress here?
1: Yeah, Delanda, of course. I expect to get regular assistant sewer's wages for this, Miss Carter.
0: Well, I guess you don't need any wages. I guess you're pretty well fixed.
1: Oh, I got an income. I can't complain.
0: Complain? I should say not. With me, it's different. Work all day to keep myself and nobody to come home to at night.
1: Widow, ma'am?
0: Since I was 20. Work. That's all I've had. And lonesome. I don't suppose you know what lonesome is.
1: Oh, don't I?
0: Well, maybe you do. I suppose living here like this with a son and daughter-in-law ain't so grand for all your money.
1: Yeah, with an income like mine, I ought to spend my winters in the south of France. You ever been to France?
0: I've never been any place. Just work. But I've always managed to keep my own little place that I could call home to come back to.
1: Have men friends in the evenings?
0: No. Evenings I just cook and fuss around. Nobody to fuss for. But I fuss anyway. Cooking, that's what I love to do.
1: Yeah? Eggnogs, hot toddies, rich gravy and meats and pudding?
0: Oh, you bet. Plenty of good food. That's what folks need to keep their strength up.
1: I could sure use a little strengthening up myself.
0: Thomas, you're making an awful mess of those beastings. Here, let me show you how.
1: Well, that's the way I were doing it.
0: No, you weren't. Let me guide your hand.
1: Say, your hand's cold.
0: Cold hands, warm heart, Thomas. Thomas, you need somebody to love you. Somebody to do for you and love you.
1: That's right.
0: It was fate that brought me here to sew for Miss Nettie. You've just been waiting for me.
1: Yes, I certainly have. I've just been waiting for you to get out, woman. Dad's about trying to hook me while you...
0: Well, you can just stay here in your little old back bedroom until you creak. You look spry, Mr. Minnick, but you're just a cantankerous old man. And you talk too much. Goodbye.
1: Ma, she wanted to marry me. How about that? There's no fool like an old fool. And she was awful old.

0: In a moment, James Hilton will return to present the second act of Old Man Minnick, starring Victor Moore. It always seems that no matter how carefully you plan, you need additional Christmas cards to fill out your list or take care of last-minute requirements. And that's why it's such a good idea to have several boxes of assorted Hallmark Christmas cards on hand. One popular collection features the work of Norman Rockwell, pictures of kindly old St. Nicholas, of Tiny Tim and other familiar Christmas characters, painted with the gentle humor that has made Norman Rockwell America's favorite illustrator. There's a collection of snowy New England winter scenes by Grandma Moses, with a special present for you, an enlargement of one scene to frame and keep. Still other Hallmark box assortments bring you old-time prints by Currier and Ives, friendly verses by Edgar A. Guest, cards for children to send and receive. 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And here's a pleasant surprise. Hallmark box assortments are not nearly as expensive as they look. One assortment gives you 12 winter scenes for only 50 cents. And then there's the big family special assortment. 22 different Hallmark Christmas cards for only $1. In fact, the variety and economy of Hallmark box assortments show that whatever your taste, whatever your budget, there are Hallmark cards that you'll be proud to send. Cards your friends will be proud to receive, too. For when they see the Hallmark on the back, they'll know you cared enough to send the very best. Now back to James Hilton and Act Two of Old Man Minnick by Edna Ferber, starring Victor Moore.
1: At the Grand Home for Aged Gentlemen, Old Man Minnick continues unfolding his story to the desk clerk.
2: Yes, sir, the roughest winter of my life. Storm outside, cooped up all day with women, small talk, reading papers and magazines over and over. Oh, Nettie was kind. I got 3 square calories a day and 1 pillow at night. Then spring, I could get outdoors. I hot-footed over to the Alamo shelter to see Pal. I took him for a little walk through Washington Park. Fat and sassy for an old hound. Now, don't give me that droopy ear. I tell you, when I came into the shelter to get you, you were jumping and stepping like you were born yesterday. Is it spring, or do you kind of like where you're living? Seems like you'd missed me a little bit. Of course, I realize you've got all your pals over there to wag tails with. You've got your run of the place, you old mutt. But you're not very tactful. You could give me the lonesome look. Pretend a little. I hear you haven't even inquired once how I am.

0: just say an old shepherd dog to buy here?
1: Huh? Dog? Sure, he's sitting right over there by Hoskins. Why don't you sit down beside him? You're more winded than he is.
0: Oh, thanks. Don't let me interrupt your conversation.
1: As if you could. Hoskins, as I was saying, there'll never be a better ball player than Ty Cobb. Colton, by any chance, have you seen this boy, Babe Ruth? Oh, who's talking about home runs? Cobb's a clutch hitter. Ruth looks better stretching out. Now, when Cobb hits a double.
0: Well, you can say what you want. These boys are all washed up. There's a rookie coming up you want to keep your eye on. Carl Hubble.
1: Hubble? How can you whisper his name in the same breath with a big leaguer like Ruth?
0: I ain't whispering, and I'm sharp now.
1: How can you compare them? Hubble's a pitcher.
0: A hitting pitcher. Besides, did you ever hear of a player named Hans Wagner?
1: Mr. Minnick. Mine's Colton. You don't live at the Grand Home, do you, Minnick?
0: No, the Grand Home?
1: Well, we like to call it the club. The Grand Home for Aged Gentlemen.
0: Oh, no, I don't live there. That was my son and his wife. They wouldn't give me to live in... They wouldn't let me live in a place like... I mean, they wouldn't hear of me being anywhere but with them.
1: Like to be independent myself.
0: Lonesome, ain't it? Over to Grand Home?
1: Lonesome? See, I never was lonesome in my life, except for 6 months when I lived with my daughter and her husband and their 5...

0: When winter comes, we just do our cutting up inside the grand home. Hey, from the look on your face, you're afraid of winter. Why don't you come and move in with us?
1: No, I couldn't.
0: No, why not? Be independent. Nobody to tell you what you can or you can't do.
1: No, nobody to tell me what I can do, but I'm sure George and Nettie wouldn't want me to live in any public house.
0: That's what I said before I moved. I've never been so happy in my life.
1: Oh, thanks, Gordon, but you don't know my children. They just wouldn't have it. But I'll be here tomorrow and the next day and the next.
0: And when winter comes...

0: Mrs. Cecil, right?
1: Got a little piece of fresh apple pie.
0: No, thanks.
1: Now, that isn't the real you speaking. You better eat this whole pie.
0: Well, let me open this kitchen door and see if Nettie is occupied with her friends. She was kind of on the warpath this morning.
1: Of course, if it weren't for Father Minnick, I would have. But how can we, as long as he lives with us? There isn't room. And we can't afford a bigger place and more rent in these times. This way it wouldn't be fair to the child. We've talked it over, George and I.
2: I'm sorry, Mr. Minnick. I'm mighty sorry for her.
0: The old have to make way for the young. They have a right to be born. An old man like me is holding up progress. I could get out of the way. It would be easy.

0: killed? Then let me help you across the street.
1: No, I'm not trying to get myself killed. I like living. I like the park and the trees and the club, the talk, the whole show. Stop by the Grand Hope for Aged Gentlemen about a month and hear me sing in a minstrel show. Sign here, Mr. Minnick. You're now a guest of Grand's Home for Aged Gentlemen.
2: Oh, thanks. Oh, would you tell the housekeeper two pillows on my bed? And there'd be room for my dog, please?
1: Yes, sir. Can I show you your room?
2: No, no, I can wait. Right now, I'm going back to see Nettie. I owe it to her to tell her that I'm moving out. And I'm going to tell her right in front of her friend. It'll embarrass her. All right, but that'll save a lot of explaining later on. I don't think she'll be able to put off having that baby any longer. Say, mister.
1: Yes, sir?
2: Tell Colton and the boys to wait for me. I'll be right back. Down by the old mill stream.
3: Where are you?

0: Before James Hilton and Victor Moore return, I'd like to tell you about a very special collection of Christmas cards. 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And the illustrations are as authentic as they are beautiful, for they're done by celebrated painters of sporting scenes. You'll find a wide selection of these Christmas cards for men to send and receive at the friendly store where you buy Hallmark cards. And remember, when friends glance at the back of these fine cards and see the hallmark, they'll know you cared enough to send the very best. Here again is James Hilton.
1: Victor Moore, you've given me an experience I shan't ever forget. And I don't think our listeners will either. 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
2: Well, it's been a pleasure to be with you, Mr. Hilton. I like your Hallmark Playhouse. 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
1: Well, yes, that's what we try for. On the Hallmark Playhouse and with everything else the Hallmark people do. And now about next week. 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It's a true story by Hollister Noble called Woman with a Sword, and it stars that dynamic actress Ida Lupino. So please don't miss it. And the following week, we have another feature story. It's a story by Robert Finch called The Desert Shall Rejoice, and stars another fine Hollywood actor, John Hodiak. Until next Thursday, then, this is James Hilton saying good night.
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0: That's what the sign out in front of my shop says. Pat Novak for hire. Down here on the San Francisco waterfront, it's got to be that way. You got to rob a few graves if you want cigarette money. You need lots of work and roomy sleeves if you're going to play a Pat hand. Sometimes, in a good week, you can duck trouble 3 or 4 days in a row. And then it creeps up on you like an old charge account. Well, I should have known that when I went to the bank. I was up to my knees in mud and didn't even know it was rainy season. It was Tuesday. I went by the bank to drop $100. It was about time, because they were beginning to play handball with my checks. Must have been about 11 o'clock when I got to the window.
1: Hello, Mr. Novak. Isn't it a grand morning?
0: If it's your choice, stay with it.
1: Ah, yes.
0: Deposit $100.
1: Yes. Let me get your card. It's right here, I think. Yes. Here we are.
0: All right. $100. Give me a duplicate, will you?
1: Certainly. My, this isn't as big as the last deposit.
0: Look, Bloomer girl, just mark the slip, huh?
1: Oh. I'm sorry, Mr. Novak. I guess I'm not used to $1,000 deposits.
0: Mm-hmm. What $1,000?
1: Your Friday deposit.
0: I wasn't in here Friday.
1: Oh, you must have been. The card says you put in $1,000 on Friday.
0: Give me that card. What did Santa look like?
1: What?
0: Who put the dough in? What'd the guy look like?
1: Oh. Didn't you?
0: No. Look, we'll double back and try to hang on this time, will you? I wasn't in here Friday. I don't know anything about an extra grand. Now, what did the guy look like?
1: I wasn't on duty Friday.
0: Yeah.
1: I'm not even sure about the fellow today.
0: What fellow?
1: There was a man in here to ask about the account.
0: Did this good fairy have a name?
1: No, just credentials. He was from the FBI.
0: I see.
1: Is there anything wrong, Mr. Novak?
0: No, don't mind that complexion. I forgot my foundation cream.

0: I should have known right then. A mysterious grand tossed into the till, and I didn't wake up to trouble. But I'm a smart boy who'd be the village idiot in a town the size of New York. Well, I left the bank and went up to my apartment. That $1,000 was already drawing interest. When I came in, she was sitting on the couch drinking my whiskey. She could have all she wanted. A 1949 Panther model. Just the right amount of size 12 and a dress that looked like a well-tailored fig leaf. When she was through looking you over, you felt like the Sunday supplement.
1: Hello, Mr. Novak. I like your apartment.
0: That's good.
1: The view is wonderful.
0: So is yours. What's on your mind?
1: How about a drink?
0: All right. I'll pour. You talk.
1: My name is Connie Riley. Make me one, too?
0: Sure. As you were saying?
1: My name is Connie Riley.
0: Yeah, well, I've memorized that much. Go on. Well, here's your drink.
1: Thanks. Now sit down.
0: All right.
1: Over next to me. I won't buy it.
0: That's too bad. Go on.
1: Well, here's to your new bank account, Patsy.
0: Look, sis, if you're here just for the field trials, all right, but if you got a bill of goods, trot it out.
1: I will. I want that card, too, Patsy. I want it ahead of Chris.
0: I'll catch up with another drink. In the meantime, you fill in and help me, will you?
1: Stop sitting on your hands, Angel. You didn't get that $1,000 with the sweat of your brow.
0: No, not yet.
1: Somebody padded your account so you'd be a nice boy. I want you to be a nice boy for me.
0: At the same rates?
1: The Monterey Rose docks today. A passenger named Kirk Toomey is carrying a jack of clubs, and it means a lot to me.
0: Well, it doesn't mean a thing to me, except the FBI is on my tail.
1: Mr. Novak, you're turning a momentary advantage into a crowbar.
0: You take your deal to some other broker.
1: You're in business whether you like it or not, Patsy. You're going to stub your toe either way, only to me, it'll be more fun.
0: Yeah, how about the FBI?
1: You're being frightened by a group of bureaucrats.
0: Yeah, that's what Trotsky thought.
1: How much, Patsy?
0: Hmm?
1: How much for that card when you get it?
0: The price is a grand.
1: You're an amusing guy, Patsy.
0: Yeah, the grand I can afford to be.
1: You don't even know what the Jack of Clubs is all about. You never heard of Kirk Toomey till 5 minutes ago, but you take things in stride as if the whole world belonged to you.
0: Yeah.
1: You're like Adam when he first spotted the Garden of Eden.
0: All right, little Eve, it's $1,000. Remember, you're sitting on my doorstep. Now either go on home or come in the house.
1: Good. I'll take the card. It's your price. Now I can relax.
0: Yeah. I bet you can.
1: Pour me another drink, Patsy?
0: Yeah, sure, in a minute.
1: What comes next? Can I get 3 guesses?
0: You got time to take them.
1: I won't need them all.
0: Well, it's up to you. Come here, Angel. Did you ever hear of the early bird?
1: Do I make a nice worm?
0: You wriggle like one.
1: Aren't you raising the price a little, Mr. Novak?
0: Straight 18%, darling.
1: That's too bad. I wasn't even going to scream.
0: The next place I live is going to be a cave. Just a minute, will you?
2: Hello, Novak.
0: Oh, Hellman.
2: Well, well. Am I interrupting anything?
0: No, we were just going over an old seed catalog. Miss Riley, this is Inspector Hellman, San Francisco Police.
1: Good morning, Inspector. Don't bother to arrest me now. I'm just leaving.
2: So soon?
1: My sentiments exactly, Inspector. Bye-bye, Patsy. You can get me at the Concord on Bush Street. See you around, Patsy.
0: Sure.
2: Well, you're slipping, Novak.
0: Hmm?
2: No rain check.
0: All right, funny man. What's your problem?
2: You. You ever see this guy before?
0: Let me see. He's an awful-looking thug.
2: Yeah.
0: Who is he, your father?
2: A guy by the name of Max Coleman. The FBI trailed him to your bank Friday. They think he gave you $1,000.
0: Yeah.
2: Where'd you get the $1,000, Novak?
0: What do you care, Hellman? Maybe a relative. Maybe a maiden aunt.
2: Nobody's related to you, Novak. You're in a jam, lover, and I'm here to put your father in. Max Coleman buys his groceries with foreign dough.
0: Well, what are you weeping about? Arrest the guy if you don't like him.
2: There's government microfilm coming in on the Monterey Roads. That $1,000 makes you a contact man for Coleman.
0: Send the FBI over then. Where do you fit in? Waiting for somebody to drop some loose change?
2: You're my project, Novak. When they asked us for help, I stuffed the ballot box to get you.
0: Yeah.
2: So relax. I'm going to spend the rest of the day here. You're not going to leave the living room.
0: If I got to spend the day with you, I'll take knockout drops.
2: Suit yourself. What's this stuff?
0: That's good scotch. You wouldn't know.
2: Oh.
0: The cheap liquor's out in the kitchen closet. That's for you.
2: All right. Over by the stove here?
3: That's right.
2: What are you keeping here, Novak?
3: Mops and brooms.
2: Where'd you buy this one?
0: What are you talking about?
2: Where'd you buy this one, smart man?

0: I could tell right away it wasn't a mop. When Hellman pushed him out, he rolled out onto the linoleum. A dapper little guy, except for a piece of cord around his throat, tied in a funny knot. He was deader than a broken drum. Somebody pulled too hard on that piece of cord. The veins were standing out in his forehead, and his face looked like a road map lying there on the floor. He wasn't pretty. Hellman thought so, too.
1: Who is he, Novak? Your father?
0: I've never seen him in my closet before.
1: Who is he, Novak?
0: I don't know, Hellman. Finders keepers, you roll him.
1: Give me a hand. There's nothing there. Where's his wallet?
0: He'll get there by instinct.
1: Yeah, here it is. His name is Kirk Toomey.
0: Well, that helps.
1: Who is he?
0: The guy on the Monterey Rose.
1: The one with the microfilm?
0: I guess so.
1: I thought you didn't know anything about it. How'd you know he came from the Monterey Rose?
0: My dream book, Hellman. What happens now?
1: Nothing. Except I'm on the case now, and you got trouble in a major key.
0: You don't think I killed this guy?
1: I don't know, did you?
0: You better hop out and tail that girl. She was making herself at home when I got here.
1: Yeah? How do I know you're not in it together?
0: You don't, copper. Maybe she's Loeb and I'm Leopold. When you're through with her, you might hit the Monterey and start looking for a jack of clubs.
1: Some more dream book, Novak?
0: Everybody's looking for a jack of clubs, Hellman. It must be the end of the rainbow. That's where you're going to find that microfilm.
1: In the meantime, you stay handy, Novak. I want to split you with the FBI.
0: You don't think I'm going to take the rap for Junior here, do you?
1: It says that in my book. Just relax until I'm ready to pick you up. I only have to find a couple of things.
0: Well, that'll be a long time, Hellman. You can't find your hip pocket with radar.
1: Yeah. I'll be around soon, Novak. Don't bother to pack your bags. You'll be traveling light.
0: Well, when Hellman left, I knew I was a second division club. That phony plan in the bank, the tie-up with Max Coleman, and that stiff in the kitchen made me look real bad. I had to do something in a hurry because the way things stood, I had about as much chance as a lawn party in a monsoon. There were a lot of bases to tag, so I looked up Jocko Madigan, an ex-doctor who invented the hangover, but a good guy. I finally found him over in North Beach at a little joint called Lupo's. He was eating pizza with one hand and strangling a bottle of wine with the other.
2: Hello, Patsy. Oh, Frank. Bottle of wine for Mr. Novak.
0: No, I'm short on time, Jocko.
2: That's where you're wrong, Patsy. People always say it, but it's a lie.
0: Will you calm down a minute?
2: You say you're short on time, but you have all the time there is. It's the one thing that keeps you from being a beggar.
0: Yeah.
2: There are only 24 hours in a day, and that gives you as much time as Napoleon or Alexander had.
0: Will you shut up a minute and put on that wine?
2: I'm celebrating, Patsy. I'm celebrating Mission Day.
0: Mission Day's over.
2: I'm a native son. We celebrate longer.
0: Now look, I'm behind the eight ball again.
2: Isn't it getting kind of crowded back there? What's the matter?
0: Somebody strangled a guy and put him in my broom closet.
2: When did you find him?
0: I didn't. Hellman did. There's a girl named Connie Riley. Looks good for the job.
2: Why doesn't Hellman book her then?
0: He's still picking up the pieces. The dead guy is Kirk Toomey. He was set to smuggle in some microfilm. It says here I'm contact. You gotta help me, Jocko.
2: You've got me confused with the travel agency.
0: I want you to hop down to headquarters. Get all the dope you can on this guy, Toomey. I'm going to look up Connie Riley.
2: How did she get in the picture?
0: What difference does it make? She's a wrestler I met this morning. Now, get down to headquarters, will you?
2: That's why I like you, Patsy. You're like a piece of blank verse. A bad piece of blank verse.
0: All right, Jocko. I'm going to make like a strip of bacon if I don't get going. Now, stay close to headquarters. If anything looks good, contact me at Connie Riley's here at this address.
2: All right. How many times shall I knock, lover?
0: I left Jocko and dropped by the apartment. I was smart and full of courage, like a field mouse at bay. The police had already been there. There was fingerprint powder all over them. The two bottles of whiskey were gone. They'd moved Laughing Boy out of the kitchen, so I sat down trying to add things up. I had a short list of friends to see. Connie, Max Coleman, and whoever this guy Chris was. I had to show up with one of them or prove that Kirk Toomey hung himself in my closet. I was getting ready to borrow a piece of cord myself when the phone rang. Yeah?
3: Hello, Novak. This is Hellman.
0: I'm thrilled. What's on your mind?
3: I just called on your girlfriend.
0: What'd she say?
3: Nothing. She wasn't there. Hasn't been there since 10 o'clock this morning.
0: That's funny.
3: Yeah. You know where she is?
0: How would I know?
3: I just thought she might be in your closet. I picked up Toomey's stuff on the Monterey Road.
0: Yeah, what'd you find?
3: The usual stuff. A few clothes, some shaving equipment, razor blades, toothpaste, and a pack of playing cards.
0: Pack of cards? Well, you know where to go from there, Hellman.
3: I thought I did.
0: Grab that jack of clubs.
3: Will a ten of hearts do?
0: Huh?
3: That's right, Novak. A nice, fat deck. But the jack of clubs is missing.
0: Oh, you're always too little, too late, Hellman.
3: I just thought I'd let you know, friend, in case you start a bridge game with 53 cards in the deck. Good night.

0: Oh, I was losing money fast, like a street carnival in Death Valley. Well, one of two things happened. Somebody got on that boat and took the Jack of Clubs while Toomey was at my apartment. Or maybe he brought it with him. If he brought it with him, Connie was a possibility. Or somebody that got there ahead of Connie. Well, anyway, I had to work fast now because whoever had that card wasn't going to put it on a Market Street float. About 10 minutes later, I cut across Union Square and up Bush Street. When I got to Connie's apartment, it was about 10 o'clock. I got in the back door and started through. She wasn't there, so I went to work looking for that Jack of Clubs. It was real easy. I tried the desk and then her bureau drawer. You know, that black chiffon's coming back in style because that's where I found the card. It looked nice nestling there. I put it in my pocket and that's as far as I got.
1: You run the lingerie counter here, Novak?
0: You sound like a guy named Chris.
1: If it makes you feel better.
0: Should we put on the light?
1: No, no. Let's don't put on the light. This gun might upset you.
0: The police are looking for you, Chris. You need more than the dark.
1: I understand they're looking for you, Novak. That Riley girl kind of put you on the spot. Tell you what I'll do, though.
0: Yeah, you'll give me $1,000 for the Jack of Clubs.
1: I started to say 500.
0: Around here, that's a whisper. And even grand, mister.
1: You're trying to collect too many places. Want the 500?
0: No, I don't.
1: All right. But I think you're a bum businessman.

0: Jocko found me catnapping on Connie's bare rug. Must have been right after the sapping. When I woke up, Jocko was thumbing my head like a housewife with a bowl of margarine. I felt around and waited for him to put the floor in again. I reached in my pocket. The jack of clubs was gone. Then I started to talk. Jocko.
1: Did you expect someone better?
0: Help me up, will you?
1: I've helped you get up so much, I feel like one of the Wright brothers.
0: I just lost round three.
1: Yeah, I saw him getting into the car.
0: Did you get a number?
1: Like Hellman has got yours. Here it is.
0: Let me see. Anything break down at homicide?
1: They got all the dope on Toomey. They had to piece it together. He had no fingerprint record, and they finally confirmed things with a set of false teeth.
0: What does it prove?
1: Nothing much, except you probably killed him. He was a foreign agent who picked up microfilm at Shanghai. Your girlfriend is pretty.
0: Did they find her?
1: Yeah.
0: Dead?
1: No, Patsy, you've got to stop thinking of people as being dead all the time. It's demoralizing.
0: What'd she say?
1: She denied knowing anything about Toomey.
0: Jocko, I'm sure she killed that guy up in my apartment. I'd stake my life on it.
1: Expertly put, Patsy. I think Hellman believes her. After all, she's the only lead.
0: What about Max Coleman, the guy that rigged my bank account? Are they letting him die on the vine?
1: I was getting to that. Your friend Max Coleman has disappeared.
0: I thought he was being tailed.
1: The kite got away. Here, use my aspirin.
0: Well, I took a boat out to the Monterey Rose, but that was a waste of time. Hellman had it covered like a tarpaulin. I still had the license number to Chris's car, but that didn't do any good. Even if I found him, all I could do was point my finger. There were still a lot of things that didn't fall into place. One of them was, how come that jack of clubs was so easy to find in Connie's apartment? She hadn't hid it very well. But after all, maybe that was a habit with her. Things didn't look any better the next morning. I went into a restaurant next to the press club for some breakfast. The Chronicle was lying on the counter. We were in second place because it was a torso murder all over page one. That second cup of coffee saved me because right after that, I spotted it on one of the back pages, a picture and a small story about some unidentified guy who'd been killed over in Oakland. I couldn't match the picture too well with Hellman's snapshot of Max Coleman, but it looked like my best break so far. I got over to Oakland, and I went straight to the morgue. The guy in the morgue was chatty.
2: Which fella you want to see?
0: The unidentified guy. He must have come in last night.
2: Sure. Down this way.
0: Okay.
2: How do you like our morgue?
0: One of my favorites.
2: It's bigger than San Francisco.
0: Yeah, I figured that.
2: Sure. Most people don't know that, but it's true. Bigger than San Francisco. Here we are. Right here. Help me slide it out.
0: Sure.
2: Roller bearings makes it a lot easier.
0: Yeah.
2: Here, let me get that sheet.
0: All right. Well, well.
2: Recognize him?
0: Yeah. What time did he die?
2: Coroner's report here on the toe tag. About 11 o'clock last night. Two gunshots. 38 caliber pistol.
0: That's good.
2: Don't look good to me. Was he a friend of yours? Relative or something?
0: Yeah, a relative. He's my maiden aunt. It was Max Coleman, all right. But that was only half the problem. I had some of the answers, but not enough. It's like trying to weave a rug with a spinning wheel and a bucket of sand. Well, anyway, I got to a payphone and I called Jocko. I told him to run down that license number, and I headed back across the bridge. When I found Jocko, he said the car was registered in the name of Christopher Downs, who lived up on Taylor Street. And that was enough of a lead, so I telephoned Hellman. It took about a half a minute to draw a map.
3: Hello? Hellman talking.
0: This is Novak. You still got Connie Riley down there?
3: No. I saved matchboxes. Why?
0: When did she leave?
3: Last night, about 9:30.
0: Well, that was smart, Hellman.
3: Why?
0: You better put a guard on her front door and get up to 720 Taylor Street, the apartment of Christopher Downs.
3: Who's he?
0: A late entry. Now climb out of that coma and get going. I'll meet you up there in 10 minutes.
3: 720 Taylor Street?
0: Yeah, it's up on the hill.
3: That's good, Novak. I can roll you all the way down.

0: When Jocko and I got up to Down's apartment, there was nobody home. I said a fast prayer for Connie, and I began going through Down's stuff for a .38 caliber revolver. Jocko was looking, too, over in the liquor cabinet. That's as far as we got.
1: Scavenger hunt, Mr. Novak?
0: Hello, Chris. You haven't seen a .38 around?
1: Just one that's in my pocket.
0: The same one that killed Max Coleman?
1: You're going to run out of breath, Novak. Slow down.
0: I'm in second already, mister. I can't stop.
1: Then you won't mind a short ride. Out the door and down the back stairs.
0: Should we bring the lap robe?
1: There's nothing to worry about. It's a short trip. You won't even have to wire the folks.
0: We went down the back way and into the garage next door. We started for a big car in the corner.
1: All right. Get in. Out the airport road, Joe.
2: Sure.
1: Now relax, Novak. From here, you look like a duck in the pond. All right, Joe.
3: Watch out, Joe. Joe, watch out. There's another car coming in.
0: You're right, Chris. It was a short ride.
3: You all right, Novak?
0: Stop acting like the mother hen, Hellman. Take this guy's gun.
3: All right, mister. Get out. Who is he?
0: Christopher Downs. He killed Max Coleman last night.
3: Does he convince you, mister?
1: Not entirely.
0: Well, that .38 will. The Oakland police have two slugs that fit that gun. You need more?
1: No. I'm afraid you've got all the trumps, Novak.
3: All right, let's go, you.
1: Let's see you earn it, copper.
3: Stop him, Novak!
0: He ain't going far. Well, Hellman, now you can arrest him for jaywalking.
1: Yeah.
0: It's too bad. He could have told you a lot about that stuff in my closet. Well, go pick him up, Hellman, and don't forget that jack of clubs in his pocket. Well, it worked out all right. I left Hellman, dropped by headquarters to leave a note, and then I went home to my apartment. Connie was there. The whiskey was out again. Well, she looked real good sitting there in a white crepe dress. It was one of those tight-fitting babies that make a bathing suit look like a toga. I told her all about Chris and Max Coleman, and we forgot about everything but the Olympics. When she put her arms around you, it was a real squeeze. It felt like an old tube of shaving cream. I was pouring a drink when the doorbell rang. Hello, Hellman.
3: You ready, Novak?
0: Sure. Well, don't stand there gaping. Arrest her for murder.
4: Wait a minute. Slow down, Patsy.
0: Sorry, chum. It's you or me.
4: Now, be a nice boy.
0: I am. That's why you go to Hellman.
3: Come on, lady.
0: You dig up an answer for that guy that you left in my closet?
4: I didn't leave any guy in your closet.
0: You'll have to say it louder, baby. They found the story about the cord.
4: That cord came out of your kitchen.
0: You're a big mouth, Connie.
4: Yeah. You can put that in boldface. How did you know?
0: You're the only one that could have taken that jack of clubs here in the apartment. That and one other thing.
4: Yeah?
0: That knot in the cord was a funny knot. You got an elastic garter there. It's too big, so you tied a knot in it. The same funny knot that choked Kirk Tooney.
4: You're a funny guy, Novak.
0: Yeah?
4: You're nice. But you're hard to handle. I should have killed you and married you. Ready, Hellman?

Well, the Jack of Clubs was a phony right from the start. Somebody told Kirk Toomey to deal with me. When he came to my apartment, Connie was waiting. She got jumpy and killed him. I got there too soon, so she had to stall me off. When she got home, she found out that the Jack of Clubs was a phony. She left it in plain sight, and Chris gobbled up the bait. When he discovered there was no microfilm, he went gunning for Max Coleman. Max was an innocent thief lying low, waiting to buy it from me. So, all three of them were after a phony card. I began to suspect it was phony because everybody hung around. If it was the McCoy, Connie would have cleared out. Same for Chris. The microfilm? Well, it was in Hellman's desk, but he didn't know it. Jocko finally tumbled. The report said that Kirk Toomey had false teeth. And when Hellman picked up his stuff on the ship, it was a tube of toothpaste. You don't clean false teeth with toothpaste. Word must have gotten around that the microfilm was inside that Jack of Clubs, so Kirk crossed him up and put it in a tube of toothpaste. Well, that's all over, except they canceled my $1,000 deposit. Hellman said it was lucky I noticed her garter. Lucky? Well, she had to straighten her seams, didn't she?

0: 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Jocko Madigan is played by Tudor Owen. Inspector Hellman is played by Raymond Burr. 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

0: That's a wonderful pile of blocks, baby. But be careful you don't make it too high. Oh, you knocked it over. That wasn't very nice.
1: Well, I'm leaving, Mabel.
0: I hope you have everything in that suitcase. I don't want you coming back.
1: Fine wife you are. The doc and his wife fire me, and you ask if you can stay to take care of that kid. Why I don't break your neck, I don't know.
0: Oh, please leave me. You're upsetting the baby.
1: Don't worry. I'm not going to hit Mabel again.
2: Sit me on. Here. Here's your salary. Now get out, or I'll have the doctor come upstairs. Here's your money, Robert.
1: Keep your money. What's a few dollars to me when I'm worth $25,000?
2: How are you?
1: Well, I'm going to be as soon as I sell that pearl necklace of yours.
2: My necklace is in the safe right here. At least it was half hour ago. I saw it. And you haven't been out of the house all morning. You can't have it.
1: Open the safe and see, Mrs. Williams.
2: That's exactly what I'm doing.
1: Never mind the combination. It's already open.
0: But, Bob, did you open that safe?
1: Sure I did, and I took out the pearls. Are they there, Mrs. Williams?
2: No. Now, the pearls weren't there. But this gun was. And you're going to stand right where you are, Robert, until the police get here.
1: Sure. Call the police, Mrs. Williams. But I'll tell you something. I've got your necklace, but the cops can search me and this house from top to bottom and never find it.

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1: Cash!

0: And now meet Dick Calmer as Boston Blackie, enemy to those who make him an enemy, friend to those who have no friend.
1: All right, clear your throat now, Blackie, and try your voice. Oh, wait a minute now. Wait, no. Another spray or two, and then try it. All right, now.
2: I think it should be. It'll be all right now, Dr. Williams.
1: It should be, Blackie. I haven't used it for 2 weeks.
2: Say, this is the day I've been waiting for. May I use your phone?
1: Of course. Use the one on the right. The other phone connects with my apartment upstairs.
2: This is what you really call a home office, huh?
1: Oh, you can put your voice to better use than that, Blackie.
2: I'm going to put it to a great use, Dr. Williams. I'm going to phone Inspector Faraday and really tell him off.
1: Oh, excuse me. Here's my apartment calling. Yes?
3: Dr. Williams, this is Mabel.
1: Yes, Mabel, what is it? Something the matter with the baby?
3: Dr. Williams, call the police right away.
1: What?
3: Bob, my husband, has stolen Mrs. Williams' pearl necklace, and she's holding him here with a gun.
1: I'll be right upstairs. I'll call the police from there. Come on, Blackie, upstairs.
2: What's the matter?
1: My wife's pearl necklace has been stolen.
2: Just call the police, Doctor. Have them look for it.
1: But
2: if Inspector Faraday finds out I was upstairs in your apartment a few minutes ago, he won't look for the pearls, he'll look for me.
1: So long.
4: Let's tear this room apart if we have to. We'll find that necklace for you, Mrs. Williams. Now, this is the last room in the house. It has to be in here. Keep looking, Rollins.
1: You didn't find anything on Robert, Inspector?
4: No, not a thing, Dr. Williams. He's in the next room putting his clothes on. Say, do you know who Robert Atkins is?
5: Oh, no.
4: One of the most famous jewel thieves in the country.
6: Yes, yes. But this time you don't have anything on me, copper. I'm getting out of here.
7: Not a thing in this room, Inspector.
4: It's bound to be in here, Rollins. Keep looking.
7: Okay.
1: Inspector, Robert here hasn't been out of the house today. The jewels were in the safe this morning. The necklace must be somewhere in this house.
4: I know that, Doctor. But tell me where I haven't searched in this house, and that's where you'll find the stolen pearls.
6: Stolen, Inspector? You mean missing, don't you?
4: Stolen. You admitted you stole them, didn't you?
6: Not to you, I didn't. And until you can prove I took them, those pearls are just missing. And you're going to have to let me go.
4: Go ahead, Atkins. Beat it. I know you don't have the pearls on you, so you're not getting away with a thing.
6: Don't be too sure.
4: I'm plenty sure. I'm sure those pearls are still in this house. And I'm going to put a police guard on duty here to make sure you never get back in to pick them up. I'll scram.
6: With pleasure. With pleasure.
5: Inspector, you shouldn't have let him go.
4: I had to let him go, Mrs. Williams. I have nothing on him. But don't worry. I won't let him out of sight. Hey, Rollins.
7: Yes, sir.
4: You and Thompson trail Atkins. One of you keep an eye on him all the time.
7: You bet, Inspector. Come on, Thompson. We don't want him to get
1: Inspector Faraday.
4: Yes, Doctor?
1: If Robert hasn't walked out with those pearls, if he couldn't have taken them out of the house this morning, if they're still in this house, where are they?
4: If I could answer that one, Dr. Williams, I'd quit the force and work on quiz programs.
3: Oh, excuse me. I thought everyone had gone.
5: No, Mabel. Robert is gone. He didn't have the pearls.
3: Oh, I'm so glad. He was lying then, wasn't he?
4: Well, Mrs. Atkins, I don't think he was lying. As I told you before, I think he stole those pearls. And I think you're in on the scheme with him.
3: Oh, please, Inspector. Just because I married a thief, that doesn't mean I'm one, too.
5: You know Mabel doesn't have the necklace, Inspector. You had to make him search her, and she found nothing.
4: Yeah, I know that. That's all I do know. Atkins took those pearls. He hasn't got them. His wife here should know where they are. She says she doesn't. What a mess. There's only one thing missing from this case.
8: Hello, Inspector Faraday.
4: Uh-huh. Here's that one thing. Blackie, what are you doing here?
2: I came to see Dr. Williams, but one look at your face convinces me you need a doctor more than I do.
5: Hello, Blackie.
1: Blackie, how are you?
2: Hello, Mrs. Williams. My doctor. Well, now that Faraday's here, what else has been stolen?
4: How'd you know anything was stolen here, Blackie?
2: I heard it over the radio, so I thought I'd come over and solve the whole case for you, Inspector.
4: Well, go back and listen to your radio again. Maybe you'll hear of a case in South America.
2: I'm interested only in your cases, Faraday, the ones that are never solved until I come along.
4: Well, you can get along this time, because this one is already solved. Bob Atkins stole those pearls.
2: Can you prove it?
4: Can I prove it? Can I prove it? Why? No.
2: All right, Faraday. Where do you want me to begin?
4: Begin by going out the door, and end by staying out of my way.
2: And leave you muddled up in the middle? Oh, nothing doing. I couldn't do that to you or my conscience.
3: Please, please, not so loud. The baby doesn't like it.
1: Mabel, I think you better take Carolyn inside.
3: Yes, Dr. Williams, right away.
2: Now, let's see. Where were we?
1: Getting nowhere, I'm afraid, Blackie.
4: Well, I'm getting somewhere. Out of here. And you get out of this case, Blackie.
2: You know what I'll get out of it, Faraday. The solution. And my own personal satisfaction.
4: Don't pay any attention to anything he says, Mrs. Williams.
5: But,
4: Now, I'm leaving a policeman and a matron here to search everybody every time they go out of this house. Those pearls are still here, and somebody's trying to get them out.
1: We understand, of course.
4: I'm going back to headquarters until I hear from the men trailing Atkins. I'll be in touch with you as soon as I know something.
1: All right, Inspector.
2: Thanks, Mrs. Williams.
5: Thanks. Blackie, for what?
2: For not telling Faraday that I was up here this morning just before you missed the pearls.
5: Well, you know, I just didn't think of it. Or I would have told him, I guess. Oh, there's the doorbell. Mabel?
8: Yes, Mrs. Williams.
5: No, answer the door, please.
8: Yes, ma'am.
1: You know, I think Faraday made a mistake, Blackie. Atkins took those pearls out of here when the inspector let him go.
2: I doubt it. The police searched them, and they're very thorough.
8: Mrs. Williams?
5: Yes, Mabel?
8: Mr. Horace Spaulding to see you, from the insurance company.
5: Oh, yes, we've been expecting him.
9: Thank you.
5: That will be all, Mabel.
8: Yes.
5: I'm Mrs. Williams, Mrs. Spaulding.
9: Oh, how do you do, Mrs. Williams?
5: This is my husband.
1: How do you do,
5: Doctor? And this is Boston Blackie.
9: How do you do? That was quite a valuable necklace you lost, Mrs. Williams. You have it insured with my company for $50,000.
1: And it's really more valuable than that.
9: Yes, I know. So suppose we get right to work and see if we can't find it.
5: The police think our handyman, Robert, took it. But nothing was found on him.
9: I'll get my report on him directly from the police, Mrs. Williams. But can you tell me who was in the house at the time the robbery was discovered?
5: Well, Robert and his wife, Mabel, were here. I was, of course, and my husband was downstairs in his office with Boston Blackie.
9: Oh.
5: Oh, Blackie, I'm so sorry.
9: Boston Blackie, huh? It seems to me that name has appeared in connection with several jewel robberies.
2: Arrests, but no convictions, Spaulding.
9: There's always a first time, you know. You'll hear from me later, Mrs. Williams. And, Blackie, I think perhaps you will, too.

0: Inspector Faraday speaking.
1: Inspector, this is Horace Spaulding of the National Insurance Company.
0: Oh, yes, Spaulding. Did you get my report on the Williams jewel robbery?
1: Yes, thanks. It just arrived. Your men are still trailing Robert Atkins?
0: Yes, I just heard from them. Atkins hasn't made a suspicious move yet, but give him time, he will.
1: Do you think you have the right man?
0: Well, I don't have the proof yet, but...
1: I'll give you a little tip, Inspector.
0: Yeah, what?
1: It's just possible that Dr. and Mrs. Williams are crying wolf for the insurance company.
0: Uh-huh. You may have something there. So I think I'll follow that up. Say, that necklace was insured for plenty, wasn't it?
1: $50,000.
0: Well, maybe they did rob themselves. So I'm going out to see them about that.
1: You know who I'm going to see?
0: No, who?
1: Austin Blackie.
0: Oh, no. No, he's not mixed up in this. He can't be.
1: He might be, Inspector, because he was in the house when Mrs. Williams discovered the robbery. I think maybe that's something you want to know.
0: Something? When Blackie's at the scene of a crime, that's all I want to know.
2: Oh, that's fine, Mary. Well, I have some work to do right here in my apartment, so phone me here as soon as you're through, huh? Okay, goodbye. Come in.
3: Mind a visitor, Blackie?
2: No, not at all, especially one I've been expecting, like you. How's the insurance business, Pauling?
3: Picking up.
2: Picking up what? Clues?
3: And people who steal pearl necklaces we insure.
2: Subtle, aren't you?
3: Blackie? I'm convinced that there's more than one person involved in the theft of the Williams pearls. I'm sure Atkins isn't working alone.
2: Excuse me.
3: Keep the conversation short, will you? I don't have too much time.
2: Hello?
4: Blackie, this is Peggy Williams.
2: Oh, yes.
4: Blackie, I want to apologize for telling that insurance agent you were here.
2: Oh, that's all right. I would have told him myself sooner or later.
4: He'll be coming to see you, I guess.
2: I know that. He's here right now.
3: You mean he was, yeah?
2: Hey, Spaulding, wait a minute.
4: He's there now, Blackie?
2: Well, he was, but all of a sudden he just walked out the door.
4: I wonder why.
2: Well, I don't know, but I think I'd better go out and try to catch him. I think he knows something.
4: About the pearls?
2: Well, he seems to have some theory about how they were taken or who took them. All I could get out of him was a word or two.
4: Blackie, you really think he knows who took them?
2: I'm going out and try to catch him in the hall and find out. I'll call you back. Goodbye.
4: Bye.
2: And what made him leave like that? Hey, Spaulding! What? Wow. They say dead men tell no tales. And you're not going to be an exception to the rule, are you? Uh-oh, the elevator.
5: Hello, Blackie.
2: Goodbye, Faraday.
5: Who's that on the floor, Blackie? What's the matter with him?
2: That's Spaulding, the insurance detective. And there's nothing wrong with him that a little light wouldn't cure.
5: You did it, Blackie. Hey, what's the idea of pulling out a gun?
2: Why, Inspector? To make sure you don't bother me while I pull out of here right now.

0: And now back to Boston Blackie. Blackie is in trouble with the police. He's suspected of stealing a $50,000 pearl necklace and accused of killing the insurance agent investigating the case. So far, Faraday has been able neither to catch Blackie nor find the missing pearls, which Bob Atkins said he stole. But the police cannot find the necklace, so Atkins is a free man, although he is being shadowed by the police. Faraday, however, is turning most of his attention on Blackie, who, as we return to our story, is in the basement workshop of Dr. Williams, whose home the necklace was stolen.
1: You look pretty good with a hammer and nails, Dr. Williams.
2: Well, carpentry's my hobby, Blackie. I've made most of the baby's toys down here, you know. Wagon, or building squares. That string of blocks she plays with all the time. And her toy box.
1: Uh-huh.
2: And this, believe it or not, this is going to be a dollhouse someday. Say, look, Blackie, maybe you shouldn't be here.
1: Oh, it's safe for the moment. I locked Faraday in my apartment before I left. It should take him a while to get out.
2: Who murdered that fellow Spaulding, Blackie?
1: Ask Faraday and he'll tell you I did.
2: Well, now look, if he thinks that, I don't see how you got away from him.
1: Oh, it was very simple. I found Spaulding dead in the hall. The minute Faraday stepped out of the elevator, I pulled a gun on him, backed him into a closet in my apartment, locked the door, and beat it.
2: Oh? How are you going to get away from him the second time?
1: I'm going to make sure that there isn't any second time. I think we'd better tell Mrs. Williams or the baby's nurse to warn us if Faraday shows up, though.
2: Oh, the nurse went out about an hour ago and hasn't come back yet.
3: Harry!
1: Oh, I...
3: Harry, come up here quickly.
2: It's my wife upstairs. Come on.
4: Right with you, Doctor.
2: Yeah, this way, up these stairs.
4: Okay. I'm right with you.
2: Peggy! Peggy, where are you? What's the matter? What's wrong?
3: Come in here. Harry, look at poor Mabel.
5: What? Harry, I'm in so much trouble.
2: Mabel, what happened to you?
5: It's Bob.
1: You saw him, Mabel? Where?
5: Just a few blocks from here. I met him on the street. Tried to force me to go with him. When I wouldn't, he hit me and knocked me down.
1: He wanted you to go with him? Where?
5: I don't know. He didn't say. But he got away from the policemen who were trailing him. And he's leaving town on the 5 o'clock train.
1: Leaving town? And that means he had the pearls. He wouldn't leave what happened. Where's the phone?
5: On that desk there, Blackie.
2: What are you going to do, Blackie?
1: Phone Faraday. This is something he ought to know.
2: Well, look, wouldn't Faraday already know us? He's supposed to have men trailing Atkins.
1: Could be. But Atkins is no fool. According to Mabel, he took them hours ago.
2: Well, if Atkins got away from Faraday's men, maybe he killed that insurance agent.
1: I've thought that for some time.
6: Mabel, I think you'd better come upstairs with me and let me fix those cuts.
5: All right, Mrs. Williams, thank you very much.
7: Hello, Faraday speaking.
1: Inspector, this is Blackie.
7: Stay where you are, Blackie. You're under arrest.
1: And you're under delusions, Inspector.
7: Where are you?
1: Never mind where I am. I just called you to tell you that Robert Atkins is leaving on the 5 o'clock train. He's going to catch that train unless you go down to the station and catch...

0: I told you when you brought me in your office, Inspector Faraday, you wouldn't find the pearls on me.
1: That's right, Atkins. So I didn't. But we'll find them in that suitcase of yours. You had to have some reason for trying to get on that 5 o'clock train.
0: Well, sure, I had a reason. I needed a vacation. And I don't like to be yanked off trains. I could sue you for false arrest for this.
1: You'll sue me from jail, then. And maybe the warden will be your lawyer. Yeah, Rollins?
2: No luck, Inspector.
1: What do you mean, no luck?
2: We tore this guy's suitcase into little pieces and no necklace.
1: Well, I'll be...
0: You'll be seeing me, Inspector.
1: Wait a minute, Atkins.
0: What for? You don't have anything on me.
1: You ever hear of a guy named Horace Spaulding?
0: No.
1: You know he was murdered earlier this afternoon?
0: No.
1: But I think you know him. And I think you killed him.
0: You don't hold me for what you think. Now, let me tell you something. I've been nice about this so far. You tried to arrest me twice and I haven't squawked.
1: So?
0: Now, get this and get it straight. You lay a hand on me once more and I'll go straight up to the DA. And you'll go straight back to pounding a

0: can't understand it, Dr. Williams. Atkins didn't take those pearls out of this house. Well, they're still here somewhere.
1: But where, Blackie? The police searched everywhere, and so have we.
0: Faraday said on the phone he had to let Atkins go again.
1: Yes. That's a poor Mayboy. I had to warn her to be careful when she went out.
0: Mm.
1: She got one beating from her husband. I'm just afraid if they meet again, she'll get another.
0: You're right. She's in the spot.
1: I don't imagine she'll feel safe until Faraday does put her husband in jail.
0: Well, I won't feel safe till we tag Spaulding's killer and find those pearls.
1: Mikey, you really think those pearls are in this house?
0: Well, they had them taken out. A policeman and a police matron searches everyone who goes out of the house, don't they?
1: Yeah, I know I'm searched every time I go out on a call.
0: And your wife and Mabel, too.
1: Yes, every one of us, every time we go out.
2: Oh, Dr. Williams, I'm taking Carolyn out for a walk in the park.
1: Oh, all right, Mabel, but don't keep her out too long.
2: No, I won't.
0: Wait a minute, Mabel. I'll go to the door with you.
2: That won't be necessary.
0: But I want to talk to you.
2: Oh.
0: I'll be right back, Doctor.
1: Take your time.

0: that police inspector. If I'm seen with you, it'll really get me in trouble with the police.
1: All right, Mabel. Don't say I didn't offer.
0: Maybe you'll end up needing help from me. Ever think of that?
1: No, I don't like unpleasant thoughts.
0: Then let's forget the whole thing. Come on, baby.
2: Ah, what was that all about, Blackie?
1: Oh, nothing, Dr. Williams.
2: Say, look. Is that a police car pulling up in front of the house?
1: Not only a police car, it's Faraday's.
2: Oh, and he's getting out of it.
1: And I'm getting out of here.
0: Like it in the park, don't you, Carolyn? Oh, you saw that squirrel, didn't you? Maybe there's a pigeon over there by those bushes. Shall we go see?
3: The
4: bird you're looking for is right here, honey.
0: Oh, Bob, you scared me.
4: How's everything?
0: Wonderful, darling. It's worked, hasn't it?
4: Oh, it sure has, honey.
1: You mean it's almost worked, honey?
5: Blackie.
1: Yes, Bob? I've got a small gun and a great desire to use it if you two don't behave.
5: What do you want?
1: You and Mabel back in the house.
5: What for?
1: To see an inspector about an inspection. Both of you.
5: Blackie, I'm looking for you.
1: Well, stop it, will you? Or I'll get self-conscious.
6: Go on, Bob. Mabel into the room now.
5: All right. What are you doing with Atkins, Blackie? I don't have anything on him.
1: No, Faraday, but I do. And on his charming wife, too.
0: He's lying.
1: You want to hear my lies, Faraday?
5: No. All I want is you.
1: Why, Faraday, how you talk.
5: All right. So I want those stolen pearls, too. And you're going to deliver the pearls, huh?
1: Yes, I'm going to deliver the pearls, huh?
5: Well, let's see you do it.
1: Watch closely, Faraday. To recover the pearl necklace, I first have to steal a wooden necklace. A baby Carol here.
0: Don't take away your necklace, you'll cry.
1: Faraday is going to cry much louder in a minute. Well, I'll give this back to you, Carol.
5: Oh, this is crazy.
1: That's a good girl, Carol. Now, don't cry. Wonderful way I have with children, isn't it?
5: Give that string of blocks back to the baby.
1: In a second. Right after I pull the string of pearls out of it.
5: Well, that's it. That's the necklace. Well, how did it get in there?
1: Simple. Atkins used some of the doctor's tools to hollow out the inside of the wooden necklace. Then he strung the pearls inside it. His plan was to leave the house and then pick up the necklace when his wife took the baby for a walk in the park.
5: Well, what do you know? Okay, I'm taking Atkins and his wife in for attempted robbery. Don't move either of you. But, Blackie, I'm taking you in for murder.
1: You're being taken in by murder, Faraday. Don't you know who really killed Spaulding?
2: I think Atkins did.
5: No, that's impossible. I thought that once, but when I checked, I found out Atkins was across town having lunch when Spaulding was killed.
1: Thanks for that information, Faraday. Just proves how right I was about who did the killing. Mabel.
0: What?
1: You said you were bruised and cut this noon because your husband beat you.
0: That's right.
1: And you said you met him only a few blocks from here.
0: I didn't.
2: What are you trying to do, Mabel? Put me near the scene of a killing so I'll really get a rap? I didn't see you today until out in the park just now.
1: Thanks, Bob. Maybe they'll lighten your sentence by 100 years for that.
5: Hey, look, you haven't proved Mabel killed that guy.
0: He can't.
1: You've as much as admitted it to me, Mabel. You came up to my apartment this noon, probably to see me to find out how much I knew about you and Bob.
0: I had no reason to kill that insurance man.
1: You did when you got to the door of my apartment. You heard him say that he was sure there was more than one person involved in the stealing of this necklace, and that meant you. You probably made some noise while I was on the phone and Spaulding ran out to investigate.
0: That's a lie. I was never near your apartment.
1: If you were never near my apartment, Mabel, how did you know I was in trouble with the law for pulling a gun on the inspector here when he caught me with Spaulding's body?
5: She knew that?
1: Yes, she knew that, Faraday. How did you know it, Mabel?
0: Why, I found out from...
1: You knew it because you were there hiding in the alcove near the back stairs. You just stabbed Spaulding and haven't had a chance to leave the floor before I came out in the hall.
0: It's a lie. Maybe the doctor told me what you did.
2: I didn't tell her a word, Blackie.
1: Thanks, Dr. Williams. The word you didn't tell her is the word I wanted Faraday to hear. Well, Mr. and Mrs. Robert Atkins, a pearl necklace isn't the only thing that will be worn around a neck this season. In your case, it may be a rope.

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It's all vegetable. It's digestible.

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2: Ladies and gentlemen, the story you are about to hear is true. The names have been changed to protect the innocent. Dragnet. You're a detective sergeant. You're assigned a robbery detail. Two masked gunmen have held up a bank in your city. The victims can't give you a lead to their identity. Your job, find them.
3: It was Tuesday, June 3rd. It was warm in Los Angeles. We were working the day watch out of robbery detail. My partner's Frank Smith. The boss is Chief Detective Stab Brown. My name's Friday. I was on my way back from the street, and it was 8:47 a.m. when I got to the rear of the bank, the manager's office.
4: I'm not a young woman anymore. I can't take this kind of excitement.
5: Yes, ma'am. You checked with them?
3: Yeah. They got the broadcast out right away. Long shot if it pays off.
5: Yeah. Not much of a description. Huh?
4: I hope you're not saying that for my benefit, young man. I gave you all I could. It's hard to see their faces with those scarves on. Maybe you could have done better, but I couldn't.
3: We're not trying to say that you didn't do good, ma'am. We understand the handicap that you were under.
4: I should hope so. Terrible thing. I'm not a young woman anymore.
3: Yes, ma'am. Now, would you tell us just exactly what happened now, right from the beginning?
4: You mean starting when I come in this morning?
3: Yes, ma'am. That's right.
4: 8 o'clock, just like always. That's when I got here.
3: Uh-huh.
4: Opened the door with my key and came right on in, little suspecting what was waiting for me. I tell you, I was pretty surprised when they popped out at me.
3: You didn't see them at first, then, huh?
4: Of course not. You think I would have come in if I'd have seen them?
3: No, ma'am.
4: Certainly not. Never would have come in.
3: When did you first see the two men?
4: I came in and locked the door behind me. Rules say you got to lock the door. I did, and then I went back to the clothes closet to hang up my coat and umbrella.
3: I see. Go ahead.
4: Kind of silly, I guess, carrying an umbrella on a day like this, but I always do. Never know.
3: Yes, ma'am.
4: People always kind of smirk at me for carrying one, but whenever it rains out of a clear sky, they don't smirk then. I'm always the center of a crowd. You just bet you.
3: Yes, ma'am. Would you go ahead with what happened, please?
4: Well, I hung up my umbrella and my coat, and then I came out the main part of the bank, right out where those two assassins were.
3: And that's when you saw them, is that right?
4: Oh, no. They were cagey. They waited until I was away from the alarm system. They were real sly.
3: I see. Go ahead.
4: I walked out the table. You know where the deposit slips are out in the center?
3: Yes, ma'am.
4: Out there.
3: Mm-hmm.
4: I walked out straight and up. Really isn't my job, but I didn't have anything else to do, so I thought I'd maybe just check and see if any of the points needed new nibs. I like a neat place. You know, all the slips in the right place, blotters all clean and new, neat.
3: Yes, ma'am, I understand. When did you see the thieves?
4: As I was straightening up the counter. That's when they stepped out in the open.
5: Where were they, ma'am?
4: Over in the escrow department, hiding behind the desks, I guess. That's the direction they came from.
3: I see. Now, what'd they say to you?
4: The big one. He looked at me with his steely eyes and told me to be quiet and nothing would happen. Said to be just quiet. I'm not young anymore, Sergeant. A thing like that can be a tremendous shock.
3: Yes, ma'am. Were both of the men together at that time?
4: I don't understand.
3: Well, did they both come out from behind the counter?
4: Oh, yes. The big one had a machine gun, and the other, the little scrawny one, had a pistol.
5: And you're positive the big one had a machine gun?
4: Listen, young man, I've seen enough movies and television to know a machine gun when I see it. Don't you think I don't?
3: Now, about the pistol, was it a revolver or an automatic?
4: What?
3: Well, look here. Did it look like this, this gun of mine?
4: No. No, it wasn't like that. It was more the kind you see in movies. More mean-looking than that. Real mean-looking, kind of flat-like.
3: I see. It was an automatic, then.
4: Well, I don't know what it was, but it was real mean. And furthermore, I wouldn't be surprised if there were real bullets in it. Not in the least.
3: All right. Now, after they came out from behind the counter, what happened?
4: They asked me what time the rest of the staff came in.
3: Mm-hmm.
4: I told them. Anytime. That seemed to make them happy.
3: Why do you say that?
4: Because one of them, the big one, turned to the little one and said, just like clockwork. That's what he said. Just like clockwork. I'm going to tell you something. Sort of a clue.
3: Yes, ma'am. What's that?
4: These fellas been planning this a long time. They knew all about how the bank works. What time everybody comes in and all. They even knew about the keys.
3: Well, What keys?
4: The ones to the bank door. They knew who had them. First thing they wanted to know after they asked about the staff was where my key was.
5: You have a key to the vault?
4: No, not to the vault itself. Just to the doors in front of it. You know the barred doors in front of the vault door?
5: Yes, ma'am.
4: To those.
3: Did you give the men your key?
4: I didn't have much to say about it. I told you, I think they might have had real bullets in those guns, and I wasn't about to make sure.
3: Yes, ma'am.
4: After all, I pay my taxes. Catching those fellas is your job, not mine. If you want to cash a check, I can take care of you. But I'm not about to go out and apprehend no thieves.
3: Yes, ma'am. What happened then?
4: You mean after I gave them the key?
3: That's right, yes.
4: They made me get off to one side of the front doors and wait for the rest of the staff. As they'd come in, the hold-up men would make them get into the closet in the rear of the bank, where I hung my umbrella.
3: Yes, ma'am. But they let you stay outside, did they?
4: Oh, yes. They had me right up in front, with those guns pointed at me every second. Every second. I guess they wanted me to act as kind of a decoy.
3: Ma'am?
4: Well, when the other people who work in the bank came up to the door, they could look inside and see me standing there. That way, I guess they thought there wasn't anything wrong. Came right in, like lambs to the slaughter. Next thing they knew, there was a gun in their ribs, and they was locked up in the closet.
3: Mm-hmm. What time did the manager come in?
4: Poor Mr. Blanton. He's not well, you know. He's not well at all.
3: Yes, ma'am. We saw him out front.
4: Is he all right? He had an awful attack. Bad heart.
3: Well, they've taken him to Georgia Street Receiving Hospital.
4: Did they find his pills?
3: What's that?
4: His pills. Mr. Blanton had a special kind of pills he takes when he has an attack. Some kind of explosive. Always has them with him. Did the men find him?
3: Well, I guess they did, or else they had the necessary medication with him. He's going to be all right. Just needs some rest.
4: I'm glad of that. Sweet man.
3: Mm-hmm.
4: Widower.
3: What happened when he came in?
4: Mr. Blanton?
3: Yes, ma'am.
4: Well, he was just about pulled right in off the streets. He just got his key in the door, and they practically just yanked him right in. Right away, wanted his key to the vault door. You have to have both of them in order to open it. Both of them have to be turned at the same time. They asked him for his key. At first, he didn't want to give it to him. Told him to get out of his bank and to stop the foolishness. Just like that, he told him. I thought they were going to shoot him, but they didn't. I think if it hadn't been for the big one, they would have. The scrawny one wanted to kill Mr. Blanton right in cold blood.
3: Mm-hmm.
4: But the big one stopped him. Said to just get on with the job and get out of there. That's what he said, to get out of there. That's when Mr. Blanton passed out, cold, right on the floor, attack.
3: Mm-hmm. You want to go ahead?
4: Well, I guess they just about had a fight between themselves over that.
3: Well, how do you mean?
4: The big one really read the runt off. Told him he was stupid for making poor Mr. Blanton pass out. Said that now they'd have to wait for the combination of the safe. But I stopped that.
3: How's that?
4: I gave him the combination.
3: You told him how to open the safe, didn't
4: you? Certainly. With poor Mr. Blanton laying there on the floor, all I could think about was them getting out of there. That's all that was important.
3: That's when they opened the safe, didn't it?
4: Yeah. Went right over to Mr. Blanton and got his key out of his pocket and unlocked the door. By then, the lock had switched off, and they just opened up the vault and went in. Cleaned it right out. Just scooped up the money and put it in a black bag and left. First off, of course, they locked me up in the closet with the others, and then they left.
3: So who turned in the alarm?
4: I guess it was Mr. Blanton. He was laying on the floor where he'd fell. I guess he came to and up to get to the alarm system and turned it on. Must have been him. Wasn't anybody else who could have done it.
5: Mm-hmm. During the time the men were in the bank, did you hear them use any names?
4: I don't think I understand what you mean.
5: Well, do they call each other by name at any time?
4: Not that I heard. Is it important?
3: Well, would it help?
4: I didn't hear him use any, but if worse comes to worse, I can do something about it.
3: Yes, ma'am.
4: I've got a couple for him.
2: We obtained a complete description of the holdup pair, and a supplemental broadcast was put out. The crime lab crew came out to the scene and went over the premises for physical evidence. From their investigation, we found that the bandits had made their entrance through a rear window. They'd sawed through the steel bars and broken the glass. From there, they'd come in and apparently had waited for the employees to arrive. We'd ascertained from the cashier that both men had worn gloves, so there was no chance of getting any fingerprints. In the dirt on the alley pavement, Lee Jones was able to find several good impressions of footprints. These were photographed and booked as evidence. Because of their placement, it was more than likely that they belonged to the thieves. Also in the alley, he found several broken hacksaw blades. These were booked, their numbers noted, and a request sent to the manufacturer for the name of the store that had sold them. The other employees of the bank were quite fine in the description that we'd gotten. The stats office started a run on the M.O. used, and the victims were taken downtown and asked to go through the mug books. They were not able to give us an identification of the thieves.
3: That afternoon at 3:47 p.m., Frank and I met back in the squad room.
5: Hi, hi. How'd the stats office do?
3: Well, I got the list right here, 18 possibles.
5: Yeah, any of them look good?
3: Couple. Skipper around?
5: No, we went over the inspector.
3: Special? Officer.
5: We left word. Murph and Gaffney are with us. We can use Pinky and Stromwell if we need them.
3: Is Murph around?
5: No, he went down to R&I. He had a hunch this might tie in with a heist they worked on last month. Same M.O. Figured he might as well check it out.
3: Well, as soon as he gets back, maybe he'll give us a hand with this list, huh?
5: Yeah.
3: How about the bank manager? Any word there?
5: And I called Georgia Street, talked with Dr. Sebastian. He said Blanton has been released to his own doctor.
3: Mm-hmm. What kind of conditions are he in?
5: Should be able to talk to him tonight. Guess it was a pretty bad attack. Sebastian said he was in rough shape.
3: Mm-hmm. Well, let's check out. We can tag Murph in the hall. Is Gaffney with him?
5: He was.
3: All right, let's go. You want to sign us out?
5: Yeah.
3: I got it. Robbery Friday. Yeah, he's here. Just a minute. For you, Frank.
5: Okay. You want to take care of the book?
3: Yeah.
5: Who is it?
3: He didn't say. She
5: thought. Yeah, that's right. Huh? Yeah, sure we can. Yeah, sure we can right away.
3: Mm-hmm.
5: You want to give me that address?
3: Uh-huh.
5: Yes, sir. Okay, thank you. I have it. Yeah, right away. Goodbye. Blanton's doctor.
3: Yeah.
5: Says he wants to see us right away.
3: Yeah, what about?
5: Well, Blanton says he remembers that when the thieves left the bank, a customer came up to the door.
3: Yeah.
5: He heard the big one tell the other one to take off his mask.
3: Uh-huh.
5: The customer got a good look at both of them.
3: We left the office immediately and drove over to the bank manager's home. We talked with his doctor and we obtained permission to ask a few questions. Blanton told us that if the two thieves had left the bank, a woman passerby had noticed the bank manager's key still in the front door lock. She'd stopped and knocked at the door to notify someone in the bank about the keys. As she did, the both men had taken off their masks and passed directly in front of her. We asked Blanton if he knew the woman, but he said that he'd never seen her before. We asked if it was possible that she might be a customer of his bank. He said it was possible that he'd just never seen her before. He gave us her description, and we started to check with the bank employees in the hopes that one of them could identify her. None of them could. We got out a supplemental bulletin asking if the woman be picked up. In the meantime, Officers Murphy and Rafferty had checked out the list of possibles that the stats office had come up with. All of the names on the list either had alibis or could establish that they were not near the bank when it was robbed. We checked all FI cards filed in the area without result. Frank and I checked out of the office at 12:18 a.m. and went home to get some sleep. The next day, Wednesday.
5: Don't sit down. We got a call to make.
3: Yeah?
5: Marie Logan called. You remember the rental car agent out in the valley?
3: Oh, yeah. She gave us a hand on the identity of a young fellow that knocked over the liquor store out at Golden and Apple, wasn't it?
5: That's the one.
3: Well, what she got?
5: Might be nothing, but never got a dime.
3: Yeah?
5: She came in to see Marie yesterday afternoon. Wanted to rent a car to drive to New York.
3: Well, where do we fit in?
5: She wanted to pay in advance.
3: Yeah.
5: Offered Marie brand new $100 bills.
3: From the statement we'd gotten from the bank, we knew that in the $34,000 the thieves had taken, there were several thousand dollars in $100 bills. Frank and I left the office and drove out to the San Fernando Valley. At the corner of Valley Heart, a late model cars, and Frank knocked at the door and went.
6: Come on in.
3: Thank you.
6: Sure.
3: All right, you want to fill us in?
6: Hangs around the bars in the neighborhood, spends his time catching drinks, real bum.
5: Well, why do you figure we might be interested?
6: A couple of times he's come in to rent a car just when he was around town. First two times, that was us.
3: How do you mean?
6: Checks. She'd pay the deposit with a check, then when she brought the car back, she'd pay the bill by check.
3: I see.
6: Check it bounced. Then when I'd call her, she'd come in and pick it up and give me the cash to cover it. That was the only reason I didn't turn it over to you. She always paid up.
3: Mm-hmm. Now, this time she had the cash, though.
6: Yeah. Came in, wanted a new Lincoln to drive to New York. She dressed like always. Cheap cotton dress, cloth coat, even had the imitation leather purse. Kind of supposed to look like real leather, but as soon as you get inside 10 feet, you know what isn't. You know what I mean?
3: Yes,
6: that time. Well, anyway, when she asked for the car, I told her I couldn't let her have it, said I'd been stung too many times before.
3: Uh-huh.
6: So right off, she said she wanted to pay cash. That's when she opens his crummy purse and the dough almost fell out. Must have had a couple of $1,000 in there, maybe more.
5: Well, you said something on the phone about $100 bills.
6: Yeah. She pulled out a couple of them to show me she could pay cash. I asked her where she got them.
5: What'd you say to that?
6: Said it wasn't any of my business. Told me as long as she had the money and a driver's license, I should ought to rent her the car. I thought I ought to check with you first.
3: Mm-hmm. Now, you got an address on this Gallic woman?
6: Yeah. After I called this morning, I checked through the records. Got her home address and a driver's license number.
5: She got any friends you know of?
6: Just about on every bar stool where she hung out.
5: I mean anyone special.
6: Oh, I don't know. I saw her a couple of times with the same guy in the place down at the corner. Hot days, I sometimes go down there for a beer.
3: Mm-hmm.
6: Well, I've seen her there with this one guy a couple of times.
3: You know who he is?
6: No, not his name. I've seen the two of them drive away together a couple of times. He's got a flashy convertible. Guess he drove it out here.
3: What do you mean?
6: The car's got a New York license plate. Oh, excuse me.
3: Yes, sir.
5: Go ahead.
6: Logan Rental Service. Yeah. Uh-huh. Yeah, I know it. Yeah. You sure about that? Sure. Okay. Thanks. Goodbye. That tears it.
3: What's wrong?
6: And there was a rental agency in Hollywood called to ask me about Betty Gallick, seeing she gave me as a reference.
3: Yeah.
6: Came into their place and rented the car from them, paid cash for it.
3: Was she there now?
6: No, she left for New York this morning.
7: We contacted the rental agency that had leased the car to Betty Gallick. From them, we got a description of the car and the license number. We put out a local and an all-points bulletin on the vehicle. We got in touch with the New York authorities and asked them to be on the lookout for the car. We got the Gallick woman's address from the rental agency and we checked out her house. We found nothing to give us any indication as to where she might have gone, but we did find a silk scarf similar to the one described by the victims as having been worn by the holdup men. We checked with the neighbors, but none of them could tell us where Betty Gallick had gone. 2 days went by while we followed down every lead that turned up. The information from the crime lab was checked out, but it led us nowhere. The serial numbers on the hacksaw blades had come back, but when we talked to the store owner, he was unable to tell us who had bought them. Saturday at 12 noon, a meeting was held in the offices of Thad Brown. Members of the Federal Bureau of Investigation were there. They had agents working on the case, but they hadn't been able to come up with any more information than we'd gotten. 2:14 p.m., Frank and I got back to the office.
5: The chief is your man.
3: Well, do you blame him? We haven't got very much.
5: Well, it seems like every time we do get a lead worth anything, it goes to nothing.
3: Yeah, well, it's got to end someplace. I got it. Robbery Friday.
8: Yeah.
3: Mm-hmm. We did? No, when? Yeah, right. No, I'll be right down to pick it up. Yeah, thanks. Bye. House Communications. They just got a wire from Chicago.
5: Yeah.
3: They picked up the Gallick woman. Betty Gallick had been picked up south of Chicago and held in answer to our communication. However, when she was picked up, she was in the company of two other women. They were identified as her sisters. We made arrangements to talk to her by long-distance telephone. As soon as we started to ask her questions regarding the bank robbery, she admitted being the driver of the getaway car. She told us that the theft had been planned by a man she knew only as Dean. She was unable to tell us any more about him. She went on to say that she'd met him in a bar in the valley along with the other two men. She identified these two men as Richard and Matt. She was unable to give us their last names or tell us any more about them. She did say, however, that Matt was from New York and that as far as she knew, he was there at the time. She went on to say that he was not with the trio when the bank was held up. We questioned her further, but she was unable to give us any additional information on the three men. She did, however, tell us that they'd stayed at a motel located on Sepulveda Boulevard. She gave us the name and the approximate location. She was detained pending extradition in Chicago. Saturday evening, Frank and I drove out to the motel that the Gallick woman had mentioned. We rang the bell and waited.
8: Yeah? Lights on. We got no vacancies.
3: Police officers, we want to ask you some questions.
8: What about?
3: A couple of men who stayed here.
8: Anybody in this place who's got trouble with the cops has to get out. You tell me who they are and I'll throw them right at you. I don't want no trouble. Now, who are you looking for?
5: One of them's tall, the other's short. Named Dean and Richard.
8: What about the last name?
5: We haven't got that.
8: I don't need it. I know who you mean.
3: Yeah.
8: Sure. Dean Franklin, Dick Norton, a couple of no good. They ain't here no more.
5: You know where they are?
8: I'm not sure. I think maybe I got an address in my desk. Come on in.
3: Thank you.
8: I'm Jim Allison.
3: Well, it's Frank Smith. My name's Friday.
8: And what have the boys done?
3: Just routine. We want to talk to them.
8: And you won't tell me, huh?
5: It'll be better if we talk to them about it.
8: Yeah, have it your own way. I don't want to get mixed up in anything. Those boys got themselves a bucket of trouble. I want no part of it. While they was here, they paid their rent and didn't cause much trouble. That's all I was interested in, as long as they didn't cause any trouble.
3: Yes, sir. How long ago did they leave?
8: I guess it's about a week ago. I got it in the books. I can check it for you if you want.
3: Yes, sir. We'd like to have the information.
8: Sure, I'll get it for you.
3: Do they have any visitors while they were here?
8: A couple of guys come around in the morning. That's about it. They'll look like bill collectors. The boys never let them inside. Used to talk on the porch.
5: Mm-hmm. Three of them move out at the same time?
8: No. Matt left a couple of days before. Said he was going back east. I think he had some kind of a job back there. They wasn't real chummy, you know. Kind of kept to themselves.
3: All right, sir. Would you see if you got that address where they might be?
8: Oh, sure. Forgot all about it. It's in the desk, I think.
9: Always running into this kind of thing with a motel.
3: Yes, sir. What's that?
9: Wrong people renting rooms. We got no way of checking on them. Seems like whenever somebody's got trouble, they pick a motel to have it. It never ends. see. Yeah, here it is. They left this in case I got any mail for them. Said just to send it on. Here you are.
3: Thank you.
9: That's a place out in West Los Angeles.
3: Thank you very much, sir.
9: Glad to help out. You can't tell me what this is about, huh?
3: No, sir. It's police business.
9: You figure you're going to have any trouble with them?
3: Well, it's hard to say. It'll depend on how they want it.
9: Well, if I was you, I'd take it easy picking them up.
3: Why?
9: Because they know Franklin's got a gun.
7: We obtained the license number and the description of the car that the suspects had driven. It was a late model convertible with New York license plates. Before we left the motel, we called R&I and checked the names Dean Franklin and Richard Norton. We found that both of them had long felony records. We talked to Captain Donahoe and had two more teams of men sent out from the office to meet us at the address that we'd gotten from the motel manager. From what we knew of the two men, taking them into custody would be difficult. Frank and I left the motel and drove out to the address in West Los Angeles. It was a one-story wooden building set well back on a weed-filled lot. A late model car was in the driveway. 10 minutes after we got there, Officers Murphy, Rafferty, Meade, and Leitner met us. Murphy had brought two sawed-off shotguns loaded with double-aught buck and several tear gas grenades. The only chance we had of taking them in without bloodshed was to use the one element on our side. Surprise. Murphy and Rafferty went around to the street at the back of the house, and Leitner took the other. When all of us were in position, Frank and I prepared to move up to the front door. Delta, just a minute. All right, let's go.

0: take the door. When we get inside, you go to the left. I'll handle the right side.
1: Right.
0: All set?
1: Yeah.
2: How about it?
0: Nothing. Place is empty. We searched the house, but we found no trace of the suspects. From the clothing in the closets, we figured that they had not moved out. And going over the house, we found a machine gun hidden in one of the bedrooms. The cartridge clip was loaded, and the gun was ready for use. We pulled the clip, called the office, and told them where we were, and then we settled down to wait for the suspects to return. Murphy and Rafferty covered the rear approaches to the house. Meade and Leitner were in cars parked down the street, and Frank and I waited in the front room. At 10:46 p.m., the phone in the house rang three times, and then it stopped. We waited for Franklin and Norton to come back. 11 p.m., 11:30. It's cold in the house. Midnight. 12:30, the phone rang again. 12:45, from down the street, we heard a car approach.
3: Sure.
0: Yeah.
3: You see anything?
0: Just a minute, pull that curtain back. Mm. That's a Ford sedan coming down this way.
3: Mm-hmm.
0: Pulled into the driveway. There it is. Yeah, it's them.
3: Just the two of them?
0: Near as I can tell, yeah. They're getting out of the car.
3: Yeah. How about Leitner and me?
0: Yeah, I see them. They're starting to get out of the car down there. Better cover the door. They're coming in.
3: Right.
0: Police officer, stand still.
4: Frantic!
0: Get the alone, Frank.
4: All of them. Hey, Leitner, he's coming at you.
0: No,
4: all of them.
0: You
4: got him, Frank.
0: All right, Franklin, turn around.
5: How'd you get to us? Who told you?
0: Put your hands behind you.
5: Who told you we were here? Somebody had to tell you. You'd never have got us without somebody tipping you. It was that lush Betty, wasn't it? It was her that told you.
0: All right, outside. Come on, move.
5: Had to be her. She was the only one that knew. Had to be her. You'd never have made it without her.
0: You're wrong.
5: Huh?
0: We'd have made it. Come on.
6: Just heard is true. The names were changed to protect the innocent.
7: On November 14th, trial was held in Department 92, Superior Court of the State of California, in and for the County of Los Angeles. Dean Roger Franklin, Richard Henry Norton, and Betty Elaine Gellick were tried and convicted of robbery in the first degree. Robbery in the first degree is punishable by imprisonment in the state penitentiary for a period of from 5 years to life. Further investigation showed that Matthew Arthur Ross had no part or knowledge of the crime.
8: You have just heard Dragnet, the authentic story of your police force in action, and starring Jack Webb, a presentation of the United States Armed Forces Radio Service.

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0: What are you chewing?
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3: Get this and get it straight. Crime is a sucker's road, and those who travel it wind up in the gutter, the prison of the grave. This time, a fireball too handy with a target pistol led me down a rocky road past the sleazy money grubber to a curly-headed corpse. And it might have gotten worse if I hadn't slowed down at the hairpin turn. It happened like this.
4: From the pen of Raymond Chandler, outstanding author of crime fiction, comes his most famous character in The Adventures of Philip Marlowe. With Gerald Moore, starred as Philip Marlowe, we bring you tonight's exciting story, The Hairpin Turn.

0: Stop it. Put down that gun and listen to me.
1: Stay back, Uncle Enoch. How do you like that?
0: Well, if you could think just half as straight as you could shoot, I'd have nothing to worry about, but you can't. And it's high time you realize that...
1: Oh, there's the house buzzer. Somebody's up at the house, Uncle Enoch. And this is Miles Nightall.
0: Well, all right, I'll answer it. I'm expecting a man from the office. But as soon as I finish with him, you and I are going to have a talk, young lady. Do you understand? I said... Oh, what's the use?
2: Yes?
3: I'm Philip Marlowe to see Mr. Vanaman, Enoch Vanaman. I have an appointment.
0: Oh, come in, Marlowe. Glad you're here.
3: Step this way, will you? We'll talk in the study. Okay, Mr. Vanaman. I thought... Those were pistol shots?
0: Yeah, that's Kay, my niece.
3: Sounds like a squad of Marines.
0: Yeah, she's a champion pistol shot. She's converted one of the garages into a target range.
3: Well, I seem to recall a city ordinance that
0: says... I know all about that ordinance, Mr. Marlowe. Save your breath.
3: Oh, just like that, huh?
0: Precisely. Mm. Sit down, please.
3: Thanks.
0: Breaking a city ordinance is a perfect example of all the crackpot things that headstrong young fool insists on getting mixed up in.
3: And you want me to get mixed up with the crackpot, huh?
0: Yeah, she has no more sense in her choice of male companions than she does in her hobbies. And she's a very rich girl.
3: Now, look, if this is a bodyguarding assignment, Mr. Vanaman, I want to tell you...
0: Kay has been going with a man named Cliff Lace, an unsavory type at least. Professional horse player, I think, and it was quite an affair.
3: Was quite an affair?
0: That's right. She threw Lace over for a new love recently. A fellow I've never met.
3: Mm.
0: She's serious, but refuses to tell me anything about him.
3: So
0: Cliff Lace doesn't like the idea because, from his standpoint, a very good thing has slipped through his fingers.
3: Oh. He's going to do something about it, huh?
0: And I don't know. But since about the time they broke up, a man's been snooping around the grounds here, Marlowe.
3: Really?
0: He's about 40, short, greasy looking. He has a flabby kind of face with fat lips and there was a large black mole on the right side of his nose.
3: Hey, I may know that character, Mr. Vanaman. I'll have to check to be sure.
0: Marlo, I want to know who he is and why he's been hanging around here. Also, I want to find out all there is to know about Kay's new man.
3: Mm. Tell me, how old is Kay, Mr. Vanaman?
0: She's 26. That's her picture there.
3: Oh, well, blonde fireball. Look, Mr. Vanaman, if she's 26, maybe her love life is none of your business.
0: It is my business. I'm her guardian, and I'm very fond of her. But she's reckless, stubborn, and erratic.
3: Yeah, well, money's great, but it'll never replace the old-fashioned...
0: Also, a big responsibility, you know.
3: No, not firsthand, I don't.
0: It leaves one open to every crooked scheme in the book. Here, look, Marlowe. I've written my personal phone number on this card. You can reach me there privately at any time.
3: All right, Mr. Vanaman, I'll see what I can find out. I got in my car and I crossed the 2 acres of tailored floor of the Vanaman's called front yard. I could see in back the squat, windowless brick building topped by a skylight that housed the target range. Then a minute later, I drove out through the big Bel Air gate into Sunset Boulevard just as Kay Vanaman streaked past me in a sleek new Nash. I was sure I knew already who the silky little man who'd been hanging around was. The description of flabby face, fat lips, and mole fit tight on a guy named Mutt Pomeroy. He somehow been issued a private detective's license and somehow managed to keep it. He was just about as ethical as a stab in the back. I remembered he had an office in a fire trap on Bronson, so I made that my first stop. Climbed a flight of dark, smelly stairs to a tired door marked Pomeroy Private Investigations. Well, there was no answer, so I tried the door. Somebody beside Mutt had been there ahead of me. Turned the place inside out. It was a shambles. I spent 5 minutes going over his files, scattered like leaves in November, and was still at it when the door behind me swung shut.
4: Lose something, chum?
3: Hello, Mutt.
4: What's the big idea tearing up my joint, Marlowe?
3: Hey, you know better than that. I wouldn't touch the stuff you keep on file without rubber gloves.
4: Real funny. If you didn't do this, then who did?
3: I came in and found it just like this. One of your clients must have gotten a little careless.
4: You're full of them tonight, aren't you?
3: Yeah.
4: What do you want here, Marlowe?
3: I need a little help, Mutt.
4: No kidding.
3: Mm.
4: Okay, John, sit down. Glad to help out a brother sleuth any time at all. Now, what's your problem?
3: Why are you so interested in the Vanaman place?
4: Oh, the Vanaman place.
3: Yeah.
4: Quite a chunk of real estate they got there.
3: I know. What's the fascination?
4: A little simple investigation for a simple little lady.
3: For purposes of conversation, what'll we call her?
4: How does Estelle suit you?
3: Estelle?
4: Look, Marlo, you got in free. Take the scraps and be happy.
3: Okay. But as you put it, the Vannemans own quite a chunk of real estate. We might subdivide. You might like to tell me how this Estelle ties in.
0: Yeah. Yeah, I might at that. Chump.
4: She's worried about a guy. And from what I've seen of that jet-propelled blonde named Kay Vannaman, she's got plenty of reason to worry.
3: Guy's name wouldn't be Cliff Lace, would it?
4: Cliff Lace?
3: Mm-hmm.
4: I don't remember, Marlo.
3: Okay, Mutt, how much is it going to take?
4: Well, now, that's hard to say. I'll have to let you know. You see, I've got an angle on my end, too. My little client swears up and down there's no other woman involved. But, you know, the Estelles are always the last to know.
3: You're beginning to smell, Pomeroy.
4: Yeah, and just how do you fit, Marlo?
3: I'm helping a guy worry about a girl.
4: Well, that's real nice. And when your clients worry, the wrinkles make dollar signs, so you're always right. Is that it?
3: Thanks for everything. I'll see you around, Mike.
4: Yeah, but don't go away mad, chum.
3: Oh, of course not. That's why I'm leaving now. It took a friend at the phone company all of 10 minutes to locate Cliff Lace's address for me, which turned out to be a snug bachelor's nest, bungalow style, at the foot of the Hollywood Hills, number 4300 Sherrimoya. I parked, started to the front door, and on the way, past an open window where the silhouette of a man at a telephone was cut into neat slices by a Venetian blind.
2: Oh, but you better want
3: But his
2: to
3: voice came
2: ready.
3: Through in one piece, yeah. And you couldn't miss it.
2: You see, Estelle, I know almost all about you. Oh, yeah, yeah. I got your name earlier tonight from a mutual friend, Mr. Mutt Pomeroy. Yeah. I think it's about time we got together for a little business conference, huh? Right there at the plaza in, say, 2 hours. You'll still be registered as Ruth Bridges. Good. Goodbye, Estelle.
3: When he hung up, he moved over to a bottle of Johnny Walker Scotch. I waited until he'd helped himself, and then I went to the door. Yeah? My name's Marlowe, Mr. Lace. I'd like to talk to you.
5: What about?
3: Whatever it was you were looking for when you ransacked Mutt Pomeroy's office tonight. Do I come in?
5: Yeah. Yeah, of course.
3: All right.
5: But I'm afraid I don't know what you're talking about.
3: Oh, come on. We both know that's a lie. Let's forget it and go on from there, huh?
5: Just a minute. You a cop?
3: No. But I'll call him at the drop of a hat. Make it easy on yourself.
5: Yeah. What's Mutt Pomeroy to you?
3: Bag of worms. I want to know who he's working for. The fact that you had to break into his place to get information should let you out, so who is it?
5: What makes you think I'd know?
3: Because you found what you were looking for. What's Estelle's last name, Cliff?
5: You do get around, don't you, Bryson?
3: Yeah, I do. Only sometimes not fast enough. Look, Buster, why not chance at the door? Somebody's got his finger caught in the buzzer.
5: Yeah, that's right. Jay, I told you
1: I stopped by to deliver something, Cliff. An ultimatum. I'm telling you for the last
5: hold
1: time...
5: Hold it, we're not alone.
1: I don't care what I have to say to you. I'll shout from the rooftops. We're through, washed up. Now get out of my life and stay out.
5: Hey,
3: good evening, Miss Vannaman.
1: I don't know you, Sam, but keep out of this.
5: Look, Donnie, don't...
1: Now you listen. I'm in love with Boyce Neely, really in love this time. I intend to marry him, and I won't have...
5: Marry Boyce Neely? Don't be ridiculous.
1: Cliff, I'm warning you.
5: Look, you get this. You'll never marry Boyce Neely. That's one thing I'm sure of. I know a lot more about him than you do, darling. Believe me, when the time is just right, you're going to hear from me again, but loud.
1: Why, you filthy... If you try to do anything to hurt Boyce and me, Cliff Lace, sir, help me, I'll kill you. I mean it.
5: Sometimes she's going to throw that temper at me just once too often.
3: Who are you kidding, Lace? Ever see her use a target pistol?
5: Ah, she's too smart to trump her own ace.
3: Don't count on it, mister.
5: No, I'm not worried. Where were we, Marlo?
3: We were looking for some answers, which I just got. Good night, Lace. Keep your head down. The way things were breaking, I was sure if I didn't get to the woman named Estelle before Lace did, I wasn't going to get anywhere. So I spent the next hour folded up in a phone booth, running down the list of respectable and semi-so hotels with the word plaza either fore or aft. Finally, a fluke-voiced night clerk in a mid-Victorian number called the Royce Plaza confessed that they had a Ruth Bridges, which was the name that I'd heard Lace mention. She was registered from Santa Monica the moment out. I was convinced that she was really Estelle, Mutt Parmore's client. So I drove over to the hotel, invested $5 for the night clerk, picked up a newspaper, and waited. Halfway down the sports stage, a prim brunette came in who would have been pretty without the overload of nervous strain stamped on her face. As she crossed the deserted lobby, the clerk gave me a nod, so I called her name, caught up with her at the foot of the stairs.
6: You called me?
3: Yeah, if you could spare me a minute, Miss Bridges, I'd like to talk to you.
6: What do you want?
3: Well, my name's Marlowe. I'm a private detective.
6: Private detective?
3: Yeah, look, honey, let's move over into the corner. You know, that boy on the desk is going to sprain his neck if we don't.
6: But what do you want with me?
3: Well, suppose we start off with your real name, Estelle. What's the rest of it? Neely, maybe, huh?
6: How did you know that?
3: It's taken me all evening to get it. That's the only way it figures. It's right, isn't it? You're married to Boyce Neely?
6: Yes. Mm-hmm. I'm Mrs. Boyce Neely, but what business is that of yours?
3: Well, that's what I'm trying to find out. You hired Mutt Pomeroy to check on your husband because you're worried about him, right? Why?
6: Boyce is in trouble. He's in a jam, that's all.
3: Is it money?
6: No. Boyce does very well. He's in real estate in Santa Monica.
3: Oh, maybe with the law, huh?
6: Yes. Yes, I'm afraid so. He's been acting so strange. He wouldn't talk to me or anything. I just had to find out what was wrong.
3: I see. Well, look, what's your connection with Cliff Lace?
6: Why, I don't know any Cliff Lace.
3: Oh, come on, baby. Take it a little easy and try again. Cliff Lace, I know you called him tonight, and he called you.
6: All right. He wanted to talk to me about Boyce and some girl named Kay Vanneman, but he's crazy. I know he is. Boyce is not mixed up with another woman. He couldn't be.
3: I hope I meet your husband soon, Mrs. Neely. I'd like to punch him in the nose.
6: What do you mean?
3: But Pomeroy was right. The Estelles are always the last to know. Look, do me a favor. Will you go up to your room, go to bed, and get some sleep? You're going to need it.
6: All right. Thank you, Mr. Marlowe.
3: Hey, Buster, where's the phone?
7: Oh, right over there, sir.
3: Good book?
7: Uh-huh. What? Oh, yeah, great. Chandler's new one, you know.
3: Chandler. Chandler. Where have I heard that name before?
8: Hello? Enoch Vanneman?
3: Marlowe, Mr. Vanneman, Kay there?
8: No, she's not, Marlowe. And listen, I want you to forget whatever else you're doing and find her immediately.
3: Well, what's the matter?
8: She left here about 15 minutes ago in a fury.
3: Where was she going?
8: I don't know for sure. She left shortly after you did tonight. Then she came back about an hour ago.
3: I know. I ran into her. What happened this time?
8: She got a phone call from Cliff Lace. Something was said about him now being in the driver's seat, whatever that means. She was furious.
3: That's not good, Vanneman. Believe me.
8: Well, it's worse than you think. You've got to stop her. Because when she left here, Marlowe, I'm quite sure she had her target pistol with her.
3: I hung up the phone, ran out to my car, and headed back to Cliff Lace's bungalow on Cherimoya. But Kay had a 15-minute head start, and at that hour, in her frame of mind, to drive in from Bel Air was a hop, skip, and a jump. The only hope was to Lace himself. He was smart enough to know that he'd overplayed his hand. The street was deserted when I pulled in and parked down the hill from the place. When I got to the front door and found it unlocked, I eased it open and went in. The living room was dark, but there was a light on in the bedroom, and I started for it. Before I saw the bulk of a figure leaning against the dark side of the frame.
4: Come on in, child. Make yourself at home.
3: What are you doing here, Mutt?
4: Easy, Marlowe. There's no hurry. Not now, there's not. School's out, chum.
3: Where's Lace?
4: Inside. It was nice, clean, accurate, and exactly dead center. He never knew what hit him.

0: In just a moment, the second act of Philip Marlowe. But first, for a moment, let's look at the headlines on CBS's entertainment for tomorrow night. First, East is East and West is West. So Jack Benny, on his way to New York, hasn't yet heard that the subway fare is a dime. Second, Charlie McCarthy, already in New York, rewrites Henry Fonda's tough-talking Navy officer in Mr. Roberts. And third, Andy of Amos and Andy, released from bail, jail, and Abigail, gets into new hot water. Besides these, you'll also find headliners Eve Arden, Red Skelton, Horace Hite, and all the other great Sunday night shows on most of these same CBS stations tomorrow night. Now with our star, Gerald Moore, we return to the second act of Philip Marlowe and tonight's story, The Hairpin Turn.
1: Small, neat hole front and center at his forehead said that Cliff Lace had been shot to death. And everything from jealous motive to target pistol method pointed directly to Kay Vanaman. But that was still a long way from proof, and there was Mutt Pomeroy on hand. The kind who always figured only one way. The right of the dollar sign.
2: Now, let's not jump to any dumb conclusions, Marlowe.
1: Like what?
2: Like the look on your kisser that wants to know what I'm doing here. That I can explain. I got Cliff Lace's name from you, and a sawbuck to the right guy gave me a rundown on him, a sort of a character analysis, you might say.
1: So
2: I figured he was the guy who frisked my office to find out who I was working for. He must have tagged me out of the Vanaman place, followed me down to my joint, then turned everything inside out until he ran across something that added for him.
1: Something like the name is Tell Neely, maybe?
2: You move fast, don't you, Marlowe?
1: Yeah, when there isn't too much crowding. I've got most of it already, Pomeroy, so spill.
2: Spill? I don't know what you mean, Marlowe.
1: I mean that Estelle Neely hired you to find out why her husband was worried. You came up with an answer, all right. It was called Other Woman.
2: So?
1: Estelle didn't even suspect anything about another woman. And you didn't tell her what you found out because it was Kay Vanaman, a gal with $1 million, right or wrong.
2: Suppose you're right, Marlowe. What are you getting at?
1: A possibility that you could have done this.
2: Kill Lace? Why?
1: Because Lace was playing the same game that you are, chum. Blackmail. Your motive was money and so was his. Plus the fact that he didn't like Kay giving him his walking papers.
2: So when he wouldn't come to terms with me, I killed him, is that it?
1: Yeah, it could be. Can you prove otherwise?
2: No, I can't. But other things can, Marlowe. Things, yeah. Like that lipstick smeared cigarette in the ashtray behind you. It's not my brand. And I don't drop hairpins on the carpet when I kill. Do I go on? Or were you just trying it for size because you hate to think that a gorgeous item like young money bags could be it? Right or wrong, Marlowe?
1: You know, leveling with you, Pomeroy, takes the kind of talent that can cash a $7 bill at a bank.
2: Who are you calling, Marlowe?
1: The cops. It's the custom.
2: Wait. Look, don't be a sap. What'll that get you?
1: A killer, maybe.
2: Yeah, and from there on, a pat on the head. A well done from the law. Get smart, chum. Shielding a murderer is a lot healthier for the bank account than nailing one every time.
1: Get your hand off the phone.
2: Now, Marlowe, listen.
3: Get up!
2: Okay, go on, louse it up, boy scout. Who knows, maybe some bright day you might even run for alderman, Marlowe.
1: Without your votes, I'm sure.
4: Homicide, Sergeant Becker.
1: Bill Marlowe, Sarge, is a DOA waiting for you. 4300 Cherimoya, name's Cliff Lace. Occupation questionable, he was shot.
4: Any idea who did it, Marlowe?
1: Yeah. Poor little rich girl named Kay Vanaman or her sweetheart, one Mr. Boyce Neely.
4: Who lives in Santa Monica?
1: Yeah. Where's the fit?
4: I don't know. How long ago was this Lace killed, Marlowe?
1: 30, 40 minutes? Why?
4: Neely's clear. We picked him up at his own home better than 2 hours ago. He's on a pokey now.
1: What'd you get him on?
4: Hit and run, a month ago. It's alleged that he knocked an old lady out of a crosswalk and into a hospital without even stopping to watch her bounce. Some anonymous tipster phoned the dope in around 6 tonight. Said the repaint job on Neely's car would prove it. It did. So, that just leaves this Vanaman babe, huh?
1: Yeah, I guess so. But you know, Becker...
3: Hey, Marlowe, come here quick. I'm in the backyard there. It's Kay Vanaman.
1: I'll call you later, Becker. We got company. Get the lights, Pomeroy, and stay down.
2: Don't worry, Marlowe. The driveway alongside the house is the only way out.
1: All right, watch it from the front. I'll go through the kitchen and out the back door. Play it close.
2: Check.
1: But remember, Pomeroy, nobody gets trigger happy.
2: Don't worry, chum.

0: Come on, baby, you're cornered back there. Talk up.
1: Who's that?
0: Philip Marlowe, the guy you saw here with Cliff Lace early at night. I'm also a private detective who's working for your uncle and trying to keep you out of trouble. Now, let's have the target pistol, baby. Come on, throw it in.
1: I can't. I don't have one.
0: Uncle Enos says different. He told me you left the house with it.
1: I told you I don't have one.
0: All right, come on out. But slowly, hands high, no jokes. I always lose my sense of humor right after murder.
1: After?
0: Yeah, yeah. Lace was shot to death. Never mind the carefully arched eyebrows. You're in too deep, honey.
1: You don't think I had anything to do with Cliff Lace getting killed, do you?
0: Oh, no, no. It's all one great big coincidence, huh?
2: Why don't you leave, Miss Vanaman? I said, why don't you leave?
1: Well, how about it, Mr. Marlowe?
0: Go ahead. I won't try to stop you. If you're guilty, you won't get very far.
1: Well, all right.
0: All right, Pomeroy, what's on your mind?
2: A partnership, chum.
0: Based on what, chum?
2: Based on the fact that I saw you kill Cliff Lace.
3: Fact? You what?
2: Yeah. I saw you standing over the body with a smoking gun.
0: Come on, come on. You don't think you can really make that stick, do you?
2: No, but it would keep you busy explaining for a while, long enough for me to wind up my business.
0: Oh.
2: Well, Marlo, what'll it be? You and me as partners doing business with old Enoch Vanaman on behalf of the niece I'm sure you'll want to protect? Or me in business for myself?
3: Well, which?
0: It'll be partners, Pomeroy.
2: Okay, chum. Let's get inside and clean up. The lady was kind of careless around the edge.
0: Hey, hey, the split. How far does it go?
2: 50-50. Fair enough.
0: Fair enough.
2: After you, Phil. Now get that cigarette butt and the hairpin on the copper there. Then tell Sergeant Becker that you were jumping the gun about the Vanaman girl because you just found out that she was at home all night. I'll check the rest.
0: Okay, mutt. First the cigarette butt, then the hairpin.
2: What is it, Marlowe? What's with the hairpin? Why'd you say... Marlowe, quick, get the light. Something's up front.
0: Don't shoot it. Maybe the law.
2: In skirts? Look, get in that car over there. It's a babe, and five will get you 10 if she answers the name of Kay. Oh, that jerk's going to be a Lulu to protect.
0: Yeah. Well, we better go
2: in. Hey, the hairpin is off into your pocket, Marlowe. What's so special about it?
0: Oh, nothing. It was just a hunch I had. Forget it.
2: Marlowe, I want to see it.
0: Okay. Here. Get a good look. Partner. It was a fast 20-minute drive back out to Bel Air and the Bannerman place. All the way, I worried hard that the hunch I was playing was right and that I was going to be too late to do anything about it. When I was there, parked halfway up the pebble driveway out of my car and running toward the fluorescent light and the sound of a woman's voice that filtered through the heavy iron mesh over an air vent in the windowless target range, I slowed to a walk, switched the .45 from pocket to right hand, and then I moved up to where I could both see and hear. Kate Vanaman was huddled in the far corner, her eyes crowded with fear and riveted on the dainty but lethal .22 automatic that Cliff Lace's murderer pointed straight at her head. Estelle Neely had her back to me, but with the grill that was designed to stop bullets between us, there was

0: Boyce will be glad to come back to me after 5 years of living in a cage like an animal. And he'd never suspect that I was the one who had fallen. I hired a private detective, Mark Conwell, and made sure that he knew I never even suspected that Boyce could have anything to do with another woman.
1: Then Boyce would never realize it was you who turned him in, because you had no motive. Now, Pomeroy would be a witness to that.
0: I killed Cliff Lake because he traced me from Pomeroy, and then found out that I was the one who told the police about Boyce. He would have blackmailed me forever. And I'm not sorry, nor will I be when I kill you. Now sit down, Miss Vanneman, and listen carefully.
2: I couldn't shoot, but I knew that it would be disastrous to yell, but I had to do something in a hurry. I moved up quietly to the door. It was locked. That only left one chance, a skylight on the roof. The building was low, and a lawn chair nearby was all the help I needed. When I was up and over to the skylight, there was glass and no mesh underneath. I still hadn't made it, because from that angle I could see Kay, but only hear her spell.
0: Oh, now you know just what kind of a woman is going to kid you.
3: But why me? I told you.
0: I don't care what you told me. It was you, young and beautiful, that started all this. All this is almost over now because the other detective, Ed Marlowe, knows that I killed Lake. About a hairpin there, I saw him from the window. I saw him pick up the hairpin, Miss Vanneman.
3: No, stay back!
0: The black hairpin that couldn't possibly belong to a blonde like you. The hairpin that said Marlowe knows that I killed Lake. So I'm through and I know it. But before they get me,
3: My hand, it's... Marlowe, is you dead?
2: No, just up. Well, fireball, any appropriate wisecracks?
3: Wisecrack? Not for quite a while, Marlowe. I do...

0: was the usual hour and a half of questions and answers with client, followed by the same questions and answers with police before I finally closed the door on Enoch Bannerman's marble halls and started down past the manicured shrubbery to where I'd left my car. Outside, the night was cold and clear. As I walked, I looked up at the vastness overhead and wondered. Wondered why I had the kind of job that made me no more than houseboy with gun for a rich guy with a badly spoiled niece. But I stopped wondering when I was at my car and no longer alone.
1: I just wanted to say thanks before you left, Phil. I would do my best to stay out of trouble from here on out. You know why?
0: No, why?
1: Because I want to be good enough for the right guy who may come along someday. A guy like you, I mean.
0: Oh?
1: Thanks, Phil. I'm very grateful.
0: Yes, well, my job's all right 9 times out of 10.

0: bringing you Raymond Chandler's most famous character, star Gerald Moore, are produced and directed by Norman McDonnell and are written for radio by Robert Mitchell and Gene Levitt. Featured in the cast were G.B. Hunter, Jay Novello, Olive Deering, Ralph Moody, Tony Barrett, and Charles Russell. The special music is composed and conducted by Richard Arant. Be sure and be with us again next week when Philip Marlowe says...
1: It happened in a place called Bay City, where I was unwelcome to a fat fry cook with a secret and a dapper gambler who smoked oversized cigarettes. But where to the long arm of the law, I was poisoned.

Philip Marlowe has a new night, ladies and gentlemen. Tuesdays. Yes, starting February 7th, the adventures of Philip Marlowe will be heard every Tuesday night at 9:30 Eastern Standard Time. Be sure and listen. Remember, Tuesday night, Marlowe night. 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
2: Transcribed. Ladies and gentlemen, the ringing of that phone bell brings you mystery, adventure.
3: Nero Wolf's office, Archie Goodwin speaking. What? Oh, Fritz. Yeah, I thought it was the outside line. Yeah? Yes, thanks. I'll be right down, Fritz.
4: Boss, Mr. Wolf, will you please hurry?
5: You're well aware that it will avail you nothing to hurry me. Why, Mr. Ware, be in such a rush today?
4: But the car, it's downstairs waiting. Fritz is all ready.
5: Let him wait. Isn't it enough that I've agreed against my better judgment to leave the comforts of home to go rushing through the crashing traffic of the city?
4: To a dinner? That should be an inducement.
5: Fritz could have prepared a delicious dinner. He has truffles in the pantry.
4: Well, why did you promise Arthur Merle? You didn't have to accept the invitation.
5: Quite so. He's an old friend. Besides, he does set an excellent table. It's just that I don't like the traffic.
4: Traffic? I know why. It's that awful oxygen in the atmosphere outside. It's not the traffic.
5: Archie, you're talking much too much.
4: I know, boss. I'm impatient. Would you mind giving me some slight indication that you intend to move from that chair?
5: Just as soon as I finish this beer.
4: Sure you wouldn't care for half a dozen sandwiches before we go to dinner?
5: If we were going anywhere other than to Arthur Merle's, I'd agree with you. He's the only person in the world I know of, except myself, of course, who has a proper appreciation and respect for the art of preparing good food.

Ladies and gentlemen, it's that renowned genius who is the bulkiest, balkiest, most ponderous, and most brilliant detective in the world. Yes, none other than that chair-born mass of unpredictable intellect, Nero Wolfe. Created by Rex Stout and brought to you in a new series of adventures over this NBC network in the person of Mr. Sidney Greenstreet.

0: We usually refer to this story as the case of the final page. Under normal circumstances, the last page of a manuscript would be absolutely worthless unless you read all the preceding pages. But in this instance, the final page held the answer to a murder. Without that page, we couldn't arrive at the solution. Actually, we didn't even know the problem. Anyhow, I finally got Nero Wolfe to the lobby of Arthur Merle's apartment building.
1: Going up. Going up. Up, please. Are you going up, gentlemen?
0: Are you, honey?
1: Certainly. It's my job.
0: Then so are we. After you, boss.
2: When did they install women elevator operators in this building?
1: I've been here for 2 years. Floor, please.
0: Arthur Merle's apartment. I believe it's 814.
1: That's right. Are you Mr. Wolfe?
0: No. This is Mr. Wolfe. I'm Archie Goodwin.
2: Although the name Wolfe would be much more appropriate for him than for me.
0: How did you know he was Mr. Wolfe?
1: Mr. Merle came in half an hour ago. He mentioned that he was expecting you.
2: You see, Archie, you rush me unnecessarily. We practically preceded him here, and we'll probably have to wait interminably for dinner.
0: I just hate to be late.
2: Arthur Merle has never been on time in his life. He's no more punctual than any other writer. He's never been known to meet a deadline on time.
1: This is your floor, gentlemen. Arthur Merle is just down the hall to the right, 814.
0: Thank you. And by the way, I want to compliment you on your congenial attitude, miss. I'll speak to the management.
1: Oh, thank you, sir. Decent of you.
0: What's your name, huh?
2: Women are usurping everything.
0: Really cost to live here. Merle's really in the chips?
2: Every book he writes sells a million copies.
0: Remember the last time we had dinner with Arthur Merle?
2: I do. Delicious. Mountain Quail shot them himself.
0: Yeah, he's quite a marksman.
2: Archie, such proficiency as Arthur Merle displayed in hunting is evidence of a wasted life.
0: Sure, he probably never made over $500,000 a year in his whole life.
2: Well, ring again. Don't just stand there.
0: Surely he's expecting us.
2: The elevator operator said he was?
0: Yeah, she seemed quite well informed.
2: If I were a judge of women, which I'm not, I'd say she has a line on every male in the building.
0: She can get a line on me anytime she wants.
2: Archie, your insatiable interest in the female seems sometimes to border on the psychopathic.
0: You know a more pleasant way to go crazy?
2: Phooey.
0: It's strange, there's a light on in there. I can see it under the door. Shall I try the door?
2: Do so, Archie.
0: Thank you.
2: Unlocked. Well, at least we can get in. He may be in the bedroom.
0: Probably in the kitchen.
2: I'll just sit here. I must forgo the comforts of my own home. I certainly intend to avail myself of the comforts of Arthur Merle's. Very much over-decorated.
0: You wouldn't like heaven unless they had orchids and beer.
2: Not a chair in the place worthy of the name. Well, I'll try that divan while you have a look around.
0: For what?
2: Arthur Merle, of course. Suppose you have a look in the study. Maybe writing. Have a look, my boy. I'm exhausted and thirsty. See if he has any...
3: Boss!
2: Good heavens, Archie. Don't shout. I'm coming.
0: It's Arthur Merle. Look. Slumped over his desk. A knife in his back.
2: Yeah. He's quite dead. You haven't touched anything?
0: Certainly not. I've been around long enough to know that.
2: Well, you just call Inspector Kramer at homicide.
0: How long do you think he's been dead? I'd say a half hour.
2: From all appearances, yes. And perhaps only 10 minutes.
0: I can't understand it. Why would anyone want to kill Arthur Merle? Everybody liked him. This man I'd expect such a thing to happen to.
2: The answer is probably a considerable distance from the question, Archie.
4: Inspector Kramer, homicide.
0: Archie Goodwin, Inspector. Just a minute. Nero Wolfe wants to speak to you.
4: Oh, no. Don't tell me you two have stirred up something on a night like this. It's 10 below 0.
0: I'm sorry. Here you are, boss.
2: Hello, Inspector.
4: Yes. What is it this time, Wolfe? Find a dead body under Grant's tomb?
2: I'm sorry you'll forgive any apparent failure to find humor in your little witticism. But I'm at Arthur Merle's apartment. I suggest you come here at once. Seems that Arthur finally met a deadline.
5: So you just walked in here and found Merle dead, huh?
2: We were invited here for dinner.
5: Anyone else around when you got here?
2: No.
5: You see anyone, Goodwin?
0: Only the elevator operator who brought us up.
5: Well, Mr. Wolf, since you were in on the ground floor, maybe you've got some ideas.
2: Sorry, Inspector. Had I been able to solve the crime so soon, I would have advised you, Inspector.
5: Yeah. Well, it's obviously murder.
2: Obviously.
5: You knew him well?
2: Quite well.
5: Ever know of his being in any trouble?
2: No.
3: Everybody liked him. Arthur Merle, I felt, didn't have an enemy in the world.
5: Is that so? I don't think anybody pulled this as a little friendly gesture.
2: Don't jump to conclusions, Inspector. That this murder was committed necessarily by an enemy of Merle's.
5: Meaning?
2: It could have been an absolute stranger.
5: A woman?
2: Or a burglar? Or a madman? Or a crank? Or, as far as we know, it could have been anybody in the city, Inspector. Arthur's been dead nearly an hour. And an hour ago, I was in my own home, sitting comfortably in my own big easy chair, drinking a delectable glass of beer. Someone at the door, Archie.
5: Yeah, just a minute. I'll answer that.
6: Mr. Merle?
5: No.
6: Well, is Mr. Merle here?
5: Yes, he's here. But he's not seeing anyone.
6: Well, he's expecting me. I'm from the Serve-Right Catering Company. We're ready to serve for four here tonight.
5: Their dinner has been canceled.
6: Oh, but it's been ordered. Breast of guinea hen, cooked in wine and cloves. Delicious. It's prepared and waiting. I'm afraid that I must insist on seeing Mr. Merle.
5: Mr. Merle has been murdered.
6: Well, I'm afraid I must... Murdered? Well, oh, my goodness, but... Well, in that case, I... Yes, good evening.
2: Don't you think you might have taken a bit more time with the fellow, Inspector?
5: Why?
2: You might at least have let him serve the dinner. Guinea hen, wine, and cloves sounded positively delectable.
5: Look, I've had dinner.
2: I'm afraid you're too busy, Inspector. So busy that you've just passed up an extremely interesting bit of information.
5: What are you talking about, Wolf?
2: He said he was to serve dinner for four.
5: Well?
2: Arthur Merle, Archie, and myself are only three.
5: Well, who else was supposed to be here?
2: A fourth guest who either hasn't arrived yet or who arrived earlier and left.
5: Oh, I see what you mean, Wolf.
2: Good. In that case, I'll leave you to pursue your deductions from that premise. Archie, will you please stay with the inspector and be of any help that you can? As for myself, I'm going back to my own home, which I should never have left in the first place.
5: Okay, that finishes the apartment search, Goodwin.
3: And what have we?
5: Nothing. Except that Merle had over $300 in his pocket, and he was wearing a ring worth a couple of thousand, so it couldn't have been robbery. And I don't think it was premeditated murder.
3: Why not?
5: The weapon. Obviously, if someone had planned on killing Merle, he'd have prepared it better. Used a better weapon than a blunt paper knife. No, as I see it, someone was here before you and Wolf arrived, and for some reason that person found it necessary to kill Merle, and he did it on the spur of the moment.
3: I'm listening.
5: Well, it's obvious. Merle was slumped over his typewriter. The sheet of paper was in it. He'd been working.
3: May I see it?
5: Yeah.
3: Starbreaker. A strange title. Page 189, he was getting well along with his latest mystery.
5: Apparently.
3: Gregory Thorne slipped the paper into his pocket. It was just an ordinary piece of paper, but Gregory knew its value. Used properly, as Greg knew how to use it, it would be worth $100,000. He walked away briskly, and as he... That's all.
5: Yeah, that's all. Must have been writing.
3: No, I'd like to read the rest of it.
5: We didn't find any more of it.
3: Any other ideas?
5: No, at the moment we seem to be right where the murderer himself left off. Oh, what is this, open house?
7: Sorry to be so... Oh.
5: Oh, what?
7: I expected to see Mr. Merle. Is he here?
5: Well, who are you?
7: Cynthia Roberts.
5: He expecting you?
7: Well, no. That is...
5: Come on in, Miss Roberts.
7: Thank you.
3: Maybe the young lady is trying to say that he didn't have to expect her. Maybe she felt free to call without advance notice, Inspector.
7: Inspector?
5: What did you want to see Mr. Merle about?
7: Well, I'm his fiancé.
3: Oh. Had dinner yet, Miss Roberts?
7: Why, yes, I had dinner earlier.
5: Were you last here, Miss Roberts?
7: Last night, after the theater, Arthur and I were... What's the matter? Is something wrong?
5: I'm sorry to have to tell you this, Miss Roberts, but Arthur Merle was murdered. And you say you hadn't talked to Mr. Merle all evening. Is that right, Miss Roberts?
7: Yes, that's right.
5: You didn't have a date with him tonight?
7: Oh, no.
5: Then why did you come here?
7: I told you we were engaged. I just came by, that's all.
5: I see.
7: Any more questions, Inspector?
5: Yeah, none for the present. How about you, Goodwin?
3: No, but maybe Wolf. Let me call him.
5: Yes, I guess under the circumstances, we can't very well leave him out. Go ahead.
7: Oh, Arthur, I just can't believe it. Why would anyone want to kill him?
5: That, Miss Roberts, is a question we'd all like to know the answer to.
8: Yeah, Wolf speaking.
3: Archie, boss, I'm still at Merle's. We haven't found out anything new except that Arthur's fiancée dropped in a few minutes ago.
8: Did she know anything of interest?
3: I don't think so.
8: What does the inspector plan to do about it?
3: Just a minute. He wants to know what you're going to do with her.
5: Well, hold her, of course.
3: He's going to hold her.
8: Let me speak to him.
3: Okay. He wants to talk to you, Inspector.
5: All right. Hello.
8: Inspector, I suggest you let the young lady go.
5: Are you crazy? I haven't got enough suspects in this deal to be letting the hottest one go free.
8: You can't consider her a suspect simply because she knew Arthur.
5: Now, see here, Wolf.
8: If you go around arresting people at random, you'll suddenly be tipping your hand to the real murderer, admitting that you don't have a real clue to go on.
5: And just what do you suggest?
8: Find a motive, Inspector, find a motive. Then, if you stumble on a suspect, you'll have some basis for making an arrest. At the moment, I suggest that you let the girl go and tell Archie to stop wasting his time down there and come home at once.
3: So that's the story, boss. We went over that place with a fine-tooth comb. Nothing. There's not a single suspect. The last person to see Arthur alive was the elevator girl.
2: Correction, Archie. The last person to see Arthur Merle alive was the person who ended his life.
3: Well, I just can't imagine that pretty little elevator gal.
2: You don't solve crimes by imagination, Archie.
3: Then there's Cynthia Roberts, his fiancée.
2: You suspect her?
3: Not exactly, but just suppose she did have a motive. Maybe he threw her over. Wouldn't it have been very clever of her to come back to Arthur's apartment after the police arrived, allegedly looking for him?
2: I thought you were the admirer of the fair to six, Archie. So far, the best you can do is practically accuse the elevator girl and Arthur's fiancée of murder.
3: Well, who else is there? Certainly the fellow who came with the food doesn't count. I repeat, who else is there?
2: The entire population of the city, Archie.
3: Thanks. Well, that's all I get. Oh, there was something else.
2: What?
3: This. Page 189 of what appears to be Arthur's latest novel. It was in his typewriter. As you can see, he just started the page.
2: Starbreaker. Very interesting. What's the rest of it?
3: It's all we found.
2: What? And there was something missing. Archie.
3: Yes, boss?
2: First thing tomorrow morning, get the address of Mr. Morton, who publishes Arthur's books. Then get over to see him right away.
9: Yes, may I help you?
3: I'd like to see Mr. Morton.
9: Did you have an appointment?
3: Tell him I'm from Homicide.
9: Yes, sir.
10: Yes?
9: Mr. Morton, I know you have someone with you, but there's a gentleman here from the Homicide Bureau. He wants to see you.
3: Tell him I work for Nero Wolf. My name's Goodwin.
9: His name is Goodwin.
10: Send him in.
9: Yes, thank you. You may go right in, sir. The large door to your right.
3: Thanks.
11: Come in, Mr. Goodwin. Come in. I understand you're from Homicide.
3: Not exactly. I'm Nero Wolf's assistant. We're working with Inspector Kramer.
11: And what can I do for you?
3: You've heard about Arthur Merle.
11: Yes, I received the word when I came in this morning. It was a great shock. Oh, excuse me, Mr. Goodwin. This gentleman is Henry Childs.
3: How do you do, Mr. Childs?
12: Glad to meet you, Mr. Goodwin. You're with Nero Wolf?
3: I'm his, well, his assistant, Man Friday.
11: Mr. Childs is a publicity agent. He handled all publicity for Arthur Merle.
12: I've not only lost an excellent client, but a very good friend. Did you know Mr. Merle?
3: Yes, I've met him a number of times with Mr. Wolf.
12: Yes, indeed. Arthur Merle was a great writer and a fine citizen. He'll be missed by millions. Mr. Goodwin, when was the murder discovered?
3: Last night, shortly before dinner.
12: Well, what are the police? I mean, what do you think the motive was?
3: Don't know as yet, Mr. Childs. A little early for that.
12: Well, it's certainly a shame.
3: I wanted to ask you a few questions, Mr. Morton, privately. I hope you don't mind, Mr. Childs.
12: Oh, no, not at all. I was about to leave. I'll run along now, Mr. Morton.
11: See you again soon, Mr. Childs.
13: Good morning, gentlemen.
11: Well, Mr. Goodwin?
3: You did a lot of business with Mr. Merle, Mr. Morton?
11: I published every one of his novels for the past 8 years.
3: And you intended to publish his new one, the one he was working on?
11: Yes, we had a contract.
3: The usual agreement between you.
11: Naturally. Although I didn't know the story, I was always sure that if Arthur wrote it, it was good. Mr. Merle's name on the novel was a guarantee that it would sell a million copies.
3: You don't know what this last one was about.
11: Haven't the faintest idea. We relied completely on Arthur's judgment.
3: Not even any carbon copies, huh?
11: Not that I know of.
3: Why? When Mr. Merle was killed, the only thing missing from his apartment was the novel.
11: The novel?
3: The first 188 pages. All we found of it were a few lines of page 189 in his typewriter. He must have been working on it when the murderer stabbed him. But the rest of it's gone.
11: You mean, Goodwin, the novel's gone? This will cost me $1 million.
3: Well, it cost Arthur Merle his life.
11: Arthur Merle dead and his novel gone. I can hardly believe it.
3: Well, thank you, Mr. Morton.
11: Oh, I hope I've been of some help, although
3: You haven't. But we may call on you again. Before it's over, you may be a great help.
2: Yeah, Wolf speaking.
13: Archie, boss. I just finished with Morton. He doesn't know a thing. Merle never discussed his stories with anyone, and as far as Morton knows, he never made carbons.
2: I see.
13: Where do I go from here, boss?
2: See Cynthia Roberts.
13: Oh, then you haven't dismissed the possibility that she may have had something to do with it.
2: Being his fiancée, she probably knows more about Arthur than anyone else. She may know who the fourth guest was to have been last night. And she also may know what Merle's novel was about. I personally don't give a hang what the novel was about. What I want to find out is someone who does know the story. Because I have a hunch that whoever knows that is the person who killed Arthur Merle.
3: Miss Roberts, I know you want to help us find out who killed Arthur.
7: Oh, yes, of course. I'll do anything.
3: Nero Wolfe and I were invited to have dinner with Arthur Merle last night.
7: Well, I knew he was having friends in for dinner, but I didn't know who they were.
3: Oh, I'm sorry. I hoped you'd know whom he invited.
7: No, he didn't tell me.
3: Miss Roberts, we have reason to believe that there was to have been a fourth person there last night.
7: A fourth?
3: The caterer came to deliver dinner for four. Now, the fourth party never did show up, or else came earlier and left after Arthur was killed.
7: You mean someone Arthur invited to dinner might have killed him?
3: Maybe.
7: Oh, there's no one that I can think of who bore any ill will toward Arthur.
3: We're convinced that this was done on the spur of the moment. Unpremeditated murder. Arthur Merle suddenly became a threat to someone. Now we've got to find out what the threat was and who was threatened. We'd hope you could help.
7: I'm sorry.
3: Did he ever discuss his new novel with you?
7: Oh, no. He never talked about his stories until he'd finished them.
3: So his latest mystery contains the answer to an even greater mystery. Unless we find the first, they'll both go unanswered.

0: Mr. Morton?
1: Yes?
0: Nero Wolfe speaking.
1: Oh, yes. Your man Goodwin was here to see me.
0: I presume you are interested in seeing Merle's murderer brought to justice?
1: Certainly. Arthur was a close friend of mine.
0: And his death cost you a best sir, I know. Now, would you be willing to help a bit?
1: Why, yes, if I...
0: I've prepared a statement for the papers. I want you to call the literary editors first thing in the morning. Here's what I want you to tell them. You got a pencil and paper?
1: Yeah.
0: And take this down. Quote, Mr. Carlton Morton announced today that the last work of the late Arthur Merle will be published according to schedule. Fortunately, it was Mr. Merle's custom to furnish his publishers with carbon copies of each day's work, consequently with the major portion of his... Heaven, Archie, please don't be so loud.
2: Look here, in this morning's paper, why, that rat, he lied to me, that...
0: What on earth are you talking about?
2: That publisher, Morton, he said he didn't have copies of Merle's manuscript, that he didn't know what it was about. And listen to this. Mr. Carlton Morton announced today that the last work of the late Arthur Merle will be published according to schedule. Fortunately, it was Mr. Merle's custom to furnish his publisher with carbon copies of each day's work. Consequently, with a major portion of his latest work, Starbreaker, in the hands of his publisher, together with a complete synopsis, including the denouement, it will be possible for a ghostwriter to complete the novel. It will be published posthumously in proceeds with... Boss, did you hear that?
0: I did, and it couldn't have been more to my liking if I'd written it myself. Now, excuse me. I want to make a telephone call.
2: Who?
0: Publisher Morton.
2: Yeah, I'm beginning to see. He lied about the whole thing. I still don't see why he'd kill Merle, but on...
0: Hello, Mr. Morton. This is Nero Wolfe. Yes, perfect. Now I'll call Kramer, and he and Archie will be waiting for you. Remember now, if anything comes of it, you are to say the manuscript is in the safe in your home, and you steer the party here. Say you've recently rented this place. I hope we'll be seeing you. Yes. Goodbye. Oh, and be careful. Remember what happened to Arthur. The manuscript is in my desk in the middle drawer.
3: What's it?
2: You mean...
0: Archie, look out of that window.
2: Huh? Yeah?
0: Out there is a city of some 5 million people. In that 5 million, there is one who murdered Arthur Merle. Now, we don't know who it is, so we can't go out and put a finger on him. But, Archie, since we can't go to him... We have only one other choice, make him come to us.
4: Will you tell me why we're sitting here in the dark in Wolf's office?
2: Yes, Inspector Kramer, Mr. Wolf promised us a caller. Mr. Morton is to pretend that he's rented this place recently.
4: Well, who's the caller?
0: Can't tell you until he or she gets here.
4: You seem certain he'll come.
0: I'm quite certain.
2: I'm just hopeful.
4: You trying to tell me that Morton killed Merle?
0: You're almost as dense as Archie was. No, Morton didn't do it.
2: Unless Mr. Wolf is very wrong, which is doubtful, before the night is over, Morton will know who did. Then it won't be long until we know, too.
4: You should get on a quiz program. You're so good at guessing games.
2: Shh. Listen.
4: Huh? Someone's coming.
0: A brilliant deduction, my dear Kramer. I hope there are two of them. Inspector, behind these drapes. Quick, I'll get behind the screen.
5: All right, Mr. Morton. So far, you've been very cooperative. Just keep it up.
6: I have no intention of doing otherwise. Your gun has me completely convinced, Mr. Childs.
5: Get the manuscript.
7: Yes, just a moment. It's in my desk.
5: Wait a minute. I thought you said it was in a safe.
7: A mistake, Mr. Childs. I don't have a safe. Shall I get the manuscript?
5: Yes, but no tricks. You be careful.
7: I'm being exceedingly careful, Mr. Childs. There you are.
5: Starbreaker by Arthur Merle. Yes, this is it.
4: Thank you, Mr. Morton.
7: Now, I trust that's all you want of me.
4: I'm sorry. I wish that were true. Unfortunately, you see, it's not the actual novel that I want.
7: Oh?
4: My interest in this copy is the same as it was in the original.
7: And that is?
4: That no one should ever learn the content.
7: I take it you know what it's about, then.
4: Yes. You see, Mr. Merrill made the mistake of telling me when I called a bit early at his apartment for dinner last evening. I was forced to deprive him of his life once I learned the storyline of this novel. This story must be kept secret.
7: Why?
4: Most of you people in the publishing business know me as a public relations and publicity agent for several prominent writers.
7: Yes?
4: Actually, I've been as successful as I might in this business. Because a few years ago, I stumbled onto a very neat and foolproof method of blackmail. Unfortunately, Arthur Merle thought of the same thing and based this story on it. If it got out, I'd be exposed and sent to prison. So you can see why I had to stop it, why I had to kill Arthur, and why... Now I'll have to kill you, too.
7: Oh, child, for heaven's sake.
4: The contents of these pages condemn me. You know what's in them. Further, I've confessed the murder to you. You don't think I could let you live after that, do you?
7: Child, you're insane.
4: I'm sorry that I must repay you for your trouble in such an ungrateful manner. I'm sorry to do this to you.
7: Child, please, enough!
2: Sorry, Mr. Charles. There wasn't time to ask you to drop the gun.
8: All right, Mr. Charles. Get your hands up and stay where you are.
2: Nice going, Mr. Morton.
4: Who are you?
0: That took courage, Mr. Morton. Sorry we had to wait so long, but we had to make Mr. Charles here convict himself.
4: Convict? What do you mean?
8: We've been waiting here for you, behind the drapes all the time. We heard every word. Mr. Charles, you're under arrest.
4: Police?
0: Yes, Mr. Charles. Only one person could have been so anxious over a copy of that novel. That's the person who killed Arthur Merle for the original. And we heard you confess to that.
8: And that's all we need to convict you.
2: We didn't have any proof until we set it up for you to make a second try to cover up for the first. Fortunately, the setup worked.
4: Setup?
0: Take a look at the rest of the manuscript, Mr. Giles.
4: What?
2: Oh, the front page is there, all right, but look at the rest.
4: Oh, they're blank. They're just blank pages. You didn't have a copy at all.
0: No, but we certainly got a murderer. Ains Ficker.
5: Stop, Giles! Stop!
2: Well, that's one way to avoid standing trial.

0: Well, Archie, I'm glad you and Kramer got trials. Some beer, please.
1: That was a clever scheme, boss, making him think there was a copy.
0: Yes. In a way, though, I wish it hadn't been just a scheme.
1: Meaning?
0: I wish there had been a copy of Arthur Merle's novel.
1: Why? You never read detective stories.
0: No, but I've drummed up so much curiosity over this one, I'd like to know exactly what that blackmail gimmick really was. Good night, Archie.

0: Tonight's transcribed story by Don Arthur was based on the characters created by Rex Stout. This is an Edwin Fadiman production and is directed by J. Donald Wilson. In the cast were Harry Bartell as Archie Goodwin and Evelyn Eaton, Peter Leeds, Lucille Alex, Marna Keneally, Herb Butterfield, and Bill Johnstone. Next week at this same time, Nero Wolfe and Archie will bring you the case of the Telltale Ribbon. Don Stanley speaking. Three chimes mean good times on NBC. There's excitement for you Sunday when talented servicemen compete on The Phil Regan Show. And Sunday on NBC also means another delightful adventure with Cary Grant and Betsy Drake when they star as Mr. and Mrs. Blandings, the proud but bewildered owners of the famous Dream House. The chimes are your invitation every Sunday to Mr. and Mrs. Blandings. Tomorrow for excitement, hear Herbert Marshall in The Man Called X on NBC. Let's wish fun and have a golden view. Banana seeds are best and are the best for you. You can put them in the sky. You can put them in the fire. Any way you want to use them. It's too awful way to be saved. Bananas want to try one of the very, very perfect to save. So you should never put banana.
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There, standing behind me, was a thing. About my height, with a face that was almost human, but was covered with hair. There were two giant claws with blood on them. I started backing away, but my foot caught in the vine and I went down. The thing came at me and I thought, Shane, you should have started believing in ghosts before it was too late.

The New Adventures of Michael Shane, Private Detective. Michael Shane, reckless, red-headed Irishman, back again in his old haunts in New Orleans. This is your director, Bill Russo, inviting you to listen to another transcribed episode, which we call The Case of the Bayou Monster.

0: Yes, sir?
1: My name's Shane. I'm supposed to meet a Mrs. Forsythe here.
0: Oh, yes, sir. Mrs. Forsythe is waiting for you over at that table.
1: That's Mrs. Forsythe?
0: Yes, sir.
1: Thanks. Hello?
2: Michael Shane?
1: Mm-hmm.
2: Please sit down. I'm Amy Forsythe.
1: Yeah, I know. Pleasant surprise.
2: Hmm?
1: I guess I was expecting someone older.
2: Oh?
1: Look, I don't quite understand why you wanted me to meet you here. I usually transact my business in my office.
2: Yes, of course. Mr. Shane, I'm hiring you for an indefinite period.
1: You're hiring me? Look, Mrs. Forsythe, people usually tell me what they want me to do, and then I decide whether I take the job or not.
2: I'm sure you'll take it.
1: You are? It sounds like you were used to getting your own way.
2: Mr. Shane, the Forsythes have been getting their own way for something like 200 years.
1: Great cheers for the Forsythes.
2: That's what's made us so powerful and so decadent.
1: It's very interesting. But as an unpowerful, undecadent Shane, I still haven't heard any reason for you to be so sure you're hiring me.
2: $50 a day, Mr. Shane.
1: Yeah, I'm hiring you.
2: That's better. Family place Bonchance is out in the bayou country.
1: Bonchance? That means good luck.
2: Yes. My great-great-grandfather had a very ironic sense of humor. The place has been atrociously bad luck for at least one member of each generation.
1: Oh.
2: But that's beside the point. What I want you to do, Mr. Shane, is come out to Bonchance. Stay there until you've found something or someone for me and remove it.
1: Something or someone? I don't get it, Mrs. Forsythe.
2: That's not surprising. Because what I want you to find and remove is a ghost, Mr. Shane. A ghost.
3: In a moment, we'll return to the new adventures of Michael Shane and the case of the Bayou Monster.

0: lot of strange assignments in my time. But when Mrs. Amy Forsythe hired me to run down a ghost at the ancestral mansion of Bonchance back in the swamp country, I set some kind of record for myself. Amy was sort of a strange girl. At first, you thought she was very pretty. But then you began to notice little things about her that weren't. Her mouth, for instance, cruel. Her nose a little too thin. Her eyes might have been just a shade farther apart. Yeah, she looked like the last of an old family on its way out. But that 50 a day she offered me spelled lots of good times for one Michael Shane, so I took the job. I was to drive to the landing and meet a boatman who'd take me to Bonchance that afternoon. But before I left, I dropped in to see Police Inspector Lefebvre.
1: Hello, Shane. What do I owe this,
0: Honor's the word, Inspector.
1: Honor.
0: Oh, I just dropped by to tell you there aren't any dead bodies in my office today, Lefebvre.
1: Well, things are slack all over.
0: And to tell you, I'm going ghost hunting.
1: Come again?
0: No kidding. I've been hired to find a ghost at a place called Bonchance back in the swamps.
1: Shane, you're a nice boy.
0: Why, Inspector?
1: I wouldn't want to see anything happen to you.
0: Huh?
1: So why don't you just stay away from Bonchance?
0: Bonchance.
1: Yeah.
0: Hey, look, what is this, Lefebvre? Don't tell me you believe in ghosts.
1: No, I don't believe in ghosts, Shane. I've lived around this part of the country all my life. Been in the force here in New Orleans 17 years. Seen a lot of strange things happen, but I don't believe in ghosts.
0: And why all of...
1: The whole Forsythe clan is a jinx outfit from way back.
0: Jinx? What do you mean?
1: Something happens in every generation. Something bad.
0: You know, Inspector, the more you talk, the more interested I'm getting in this new job of mine. I'll send you a full report.
1: Okay, Shane. Okay. I just hope you'll be alive to sign it.
0: Yeah, that's my friend, Inspector Lefebvre. Always there with a reassuring word. 3 hours later, a little after sunset, I drove up to the landing where I was to meet the boatman who'd take me to Bonchance. He turned out to be a Cajun named Akil, a thin fellow with a long mustache. I got in the pirogue, a long, narrow boat, and Akil shoved off. He sent the boat skimming along at an amazing clip. And pretty soon, we were deep into the bayou. The pale moon wasn't doing a very good job of piercing the misty haze that hung over the swamp. What with the matted trees and vines overhead, it was like a tunnel. A noisy tunnel at that. Sounded like the soundtrack to a jungle movie. You've been with the Forsythe family long, Akil?
2: Me. I worked for them long time. They speak of children.
0: Oh? Uh-huh. Ever hear anything about a ghost at Bonchance?
2: Yes. He's Luke Garou, he.
0: Luke Garou?
2: You call him werewolf,
0: A werewolf? Look, you don't actually believe it. Did you ever see this werewolf?
2: Oh, I think, yes.
0: What?
2: This long time ago, little boy me in bayou.
0: You actually saw it?
2: I seen this thing. Tall, with hair on face, long claws. I'm always forget good look. My teeth start to chatter, I run like wind.
0: Yeah, but how...
2: I tell Mama Cecile what I seen. She says, Luke Garou, he.
0: Who's Mama Cecile?
2: Old one who live in swamp, she.
0: We almost there?
2: Yes. It's Bonchance up ahead. See?
0: Yeah. I see it. There it was, rearing up out of the swamp ahead of us. A rotting, gloomy mansion that sagged a little here and there, as if the ground below it was slowly sinking into the swamp. The whole place looked like an unburied corpse. There was a smell of decay in the air. We tied up at the landing, and a servant waiting with a torch took me up to the house. The little breeze that had come up was pushing the flame back and forth, and in the flickering light, the whole place looked like something you might dream about after eating too much lobster. Amy Forsythe, two men, and a giant hound dog were waiting for me in the library.
3: Quiet, Dirk. Quiet! Mr. Shane, I'd like you to meet my uncle, Edward Forsythe.
0: Mr. Forsythe?
4: How do you do, Mr. Shane?
3: This is my husband, Paul Forsythe.
0: Mr. Forsythe again.
3: Hello. And this is Dirk, my dog.
0: Yeah. I thought it was a Shetland pony at first.
3: Dirk's been with the Forsythe since he was a pup. Lately, I've kept him with me.
0: You know, I made quite a discovery. Everybody around here seems to be named Forsythe.
5: Amy and I are sort of third cousins, twice removed, I believe. Any more questions, Mr. Shane?
0: Questions?
5: Or am I free to go now?
0: Huh?
3: Paul, please.
4: Yes, by all means, Paul. We mustn't upset dear Amy.
3: That will be enough, Uncle Edward.
4: We must wait here quietly, Paul, until Mr. Shane has finished questioning us. Then perhaps he will be kind enough to dismiss us.
0: Hey, look, I'm afraid I don't get any of this.
3: I must apologize to my husband and my uncle, Mr. Shane, for their lack of cordiality.
0: That's one way of putting it.
3: You see, I've told them why you're here, and they're not in sympathy with the purpose of your visit.
0: Oh?
4: There are some things, Mr. Shane, which are better left untouched.
3: Uncle Edward feels this comes under the heading of skeletons in the family closet.
0: I see.
3: But he'll do nothing to hinder your investigation, will you, Uncle Edward?
4: No, of course not, dear niece Amy. Anything you say. Don't you find this a refreshing change, Mr. Shane, the uncle obeying the niece?
0: Well, I hadn't really thought much about it.
4: Amazing what a difference money makes, isn't it?
0: Money?
3: Edward.
4: Yes. You see, my dear niece controls the purse strings for what is left of us Forsythes. Something like $500,000, isn't it, Amy? Her thoughtful father arranged it that way.
3: Edward?
4: Amy has been kind enough to put me on an allowance. So you see, I must always yield to her wishes, unless I want the allowance cut off.
3: Only not in our financial affairs.
4: On the contrary, Amy, Mr. Shane has cause to be very interested.
0: What do you mean?
4: Why, Amy may be kind enough to put you on an allowance, too. So I merely wanted to point out the danger of, crossing her. Otherwise, she might... Well, Paul, remember that time you decided to go on a spree in New Orleans? You were gone a week. Amy cut off your allowance for a month.
5: Yes, I remember.
3: Stop it! Shut up! Both of you. Mr. Shane, you will kindly ignore everything that's been said. Again, I apologize for my charming family.
0: Maybe we just better sort of start all over.
3: Yes, as I say, Uncle Edward will not hinder your investigation. I'm sure Paul will not either.
5: No, of course not. Although I do think it's a shame.
0: What is?
5: Spoiling a family legend like this.
3: Paul is spending his abundant spare time these days writing a history of the Forsythe family, Mr. Shane. Quite a scholarly picture it is, too, is wading through the bales of family papers and records he's unearthed.
4: Yes, he makes quite a figure of an author, doesn't he? See how he stands majestically by the fireplace, pipe in hand? That's his favorite pose nowadays.
5: Thanks.
0: Have you come across any mention of his ghost in your research, Mr. Forsythe?
5: The Beauchamp's werewolf? Oh, of course, Mr. Shane. According to the legend, he, or it, has made an appearance at least once each generation. It makes a fascinating story. That's why I'm sorry you're going to spoil it.
0: You think there's nothing to it, huh?
5: I think the people living in the bayou around here feel it their duty to keep the legend alive. So one of them faithfully reports seeing the werewolf every 15 years or so.
0: Uh-huh. Yeah, Boatman Akeel told me he thought he saw it years ago.
5: Oh, of course. Akeel has been with the family all his life. He feels it his duty to help keep the story going.
3: It's just a legend, Paul. Perhaps with your brilliant mind you can explain the moaning we've been hearing lately.
0: Moaning?
3: Yes, Mr. Shane. An uncanny moan which seems to float through the house some nights. According to what everyone says, it's the werewolf moaning.
5: Very simple, my dear. It could be that horrible animal of yours.
0: You mean Dirk here? Is that what you think, Edward?
4: It's entirely possible, Mr. Shane. Dreadful beast.
0: Well, it's late. Goodbye for one. I'm going to bed.
4: Good night, sweet relatives. And good night to you, Mr. Shane. Pleasant dreams.
0: We all went to our respective rooms after that, and I turned in. I lay awake a few minutes thinking about what a charming little family I'd stumbled into. Amy, her husband Paul, and her uncle Edward. After a while, I guess I drifted off to sleep. Of course, I started dreaming. Of course, the dream was about the werewolf. I dreamt he was here in the room with me, and I could hear him moaning. Then he came at me. I woke up on the floor in a cold sweat. Then I started sweating harder because I could still hear that moan. I pounded downstairs. The moan was everywhere in the house. Amy came running downstairs right behind me. Then we heard it from outside, the door. We both ran out and down the path. The breeze was still swelling the mist around. Then we stopped. There in the pale moonlight lay Amy's giant hound, Dirk.
3: Dirk!
0: Holy...
3: Mr. Shane, look! Look at Dirk! Look!
0: Yeah. Throat torn open. As if by giant claws.
6: In a moment, we'll return to the new adventures of Michael Shane and the case of the Bayou Monster.

0: It all started when Amy Forsythe hired me to come out to Bonchance, the ancestral mansion back in the bayous, and run down a supposed werewolf that had been haunting the place for a couple of hundred years. Of course, I was pretty unconvinced. Inspector Lefebvre's warning to stay away didn't register. But later that night, after I'd heard a very uncanny moaning, and after Amy and I had discovered her dog with his throat ripped open as if by claws, I wasn't so sure. The next morning, I remembered the boatman Akil telling me about Mama Cecile, the old woman who lived in the bayou. So I went to see her. It was a little shack almost hidden by moss and vines, and as I came up to it, I saw someone slipping away into the undergrowth. Akil! Akil!
1: You call Akil?
0: Yeah. What are you doing here?
1: Me, I come to visit Mama Cecile.
0: Why? Now, why?
1: To tell her about Loup Garou, werewolf.
0: What about it?
1: Killed dog last night, he. Moan like thousand devils, he. I hear, I see dog dead. Me, I come to tell Mama Cecile, I tell her.
0: Why'd you tell her?
1: Mama Cecile, she always say, when werewolf around, come tell Mama Cecile.
0: Okay, Akil, I'll talk to you later. I let go of him. He melted away into the bayou. I went over to the hut and knocked on the door. There was a grunt from inside, which I took for come in, so I pushed open the door. Inside, it was dark and smoky. And after my eyes got used to it, I could make out a woman sitting in front of a small fire. She could have been 60 or 90, with a withered face that still showed plenty of power. She had the longest fingernails I've ever seen.
2: What you want with Mama Cecile?
0: I want to talk to you about the werewolf.
2: I know nothing about werewolves.
0: Come on, a kid told me you always wanted to know when anyone had seen it. Why?
2: It's avenging spirit of my family.
0: What, the werewolf?
2: Yes.
0: Now look, Mama Cecile.
2: Yes. Many, many years ago, before my great-great-grandpapa was born, this land here was ours. Our family.
0: Huh?
2: All Forsyth Mont, spirit from us. Avenging spirit of us is werewolf. He killed one Forsyth each generation.
0: Well, you don't expect me to...
2: Last of Forsyth now is at Bonchance. One day the land will be mine. And last of my people. For years I lived here in Bayou. I wait. Land will be mine soon. I wait.
0: I somehow got the idea Mama Cecile meant exactly what she said. And the picture of that woman sitting in our hut just waiting for 50 years or so chilled me a little. I went back to Bonchance. Amy and her husband were in the library. She was squirming nervously in a chair, and he was in his favorite pose by the fireplace, and both of them looked slightly green around the gills.
3: Mr. Shane, what do you propose to do about this horrible thing?
0: Well, I'm not quite sure yet.
3: But you've got to do something. We can't go on like this.
0: Yeah, I know. Paul, you're sort of a family historian. There's an old woman back in the bayou named...
4: Mama Cecile.
0: Yeah, yeah. She claims the first of the Forsythe sort of stole the land around here from her family.
3: What?
4: As a matter of fact, she's probably quite right.
3: But, Paul, what...
4: Yes, I found an entry in old Josiah Forsythe's journal, something over 100 years ago. He practically admits it.
3: Well, nice to know your ancestors were thieves.
4: My dear, couldn't you tell?
3: There's no time for your feeble attempts at humor, Paul. Mr. Shane.
0: Now, where's Edward this morning?
3: My dear uncle informed us the occurrence last night was more than his delicate nerves could stand. He said he was going to stay in New Orleans a couple of days.
0: I see. Well, look, I'm going to wander around here a little today, just sort of looking around. I'll be back around sunset.
3: Well, I should think so, Mr. Shane. Not one moment later.
0: I wandered around in the back country most of the afternoon. And then just about sundown, when I was walking through some pretty slushy ground on my way back to Bonchance, I spotted a rowboat a little way offshore among some trees. There was a guy sitting in that boat who looked awfully familiar. As soon as he saw me, he rode over to where I was standing.
5: Hello, Shane.
0: Well, Inspector Lefebvre, what are you doing around here?
5: Fishing?
0: Yeah, sure.
5: See? Just caught it.
0: Some fish. Any smaller, you'd have to hold it with tweezers.
5: The big ones haven't started biting yet.
0: Look, Lefebvre, if you had a whale in that boat, you couldn't convince me you came clear out here just to fish. Unless it was to fish for the Bonchance werewolf.
5: Squirrel hunting ghosts, huh, Sheen?
0: It wasn't a ghost that tore that dog's throat open last night, or maybe you haven't heard about that.
5: Yeah. Shane, like I told you before, you're monkeying with stuff that could backfire. A lot of things could happen to you in this bayou, all of them bad.
0: Is this a word to the wise, Dave, for you, Inspector?
5: You can call it that. Why don't you stick to something safe? Fishing, for instance. Like me.
0: Sure. Like you.
5: Look, when you're fishing, if you hook one that's too big for you, you can always break your line and let him go.
0: Meaning I might not be able to, huh?
5: Meaning fishing's a nice, safe sport.
0: I'll tell you what. I'll sleep on it, Lafever.
5: Yeah, well, you do that. Just one thing, though.
0: What's that?
5: Be sure you wake up.
0: I left Lafever baiting a hook and went back to Bonchon's. Dinner that night was real jolly. Amy and Paul were about as cheerful as people in a dentist's waiting room. They spent most of the meal saying nasty things to each other and tossed in a few choice remarks about the absent Uncle Edward. We all turned in early, and I must have fallen asleep right away. But not for long. Suddenly, I was wide awake. Everything was very quiet, except for a faint noise downstairs. I slept up. No lights. I opened the door softly and eased into the hall. Amy's door was open, and even in the darkness, I could see her bed was unoccupied. Paul's door was open, too, and his bed was empty. I went downstairs as quietly as I could, and I heard that faint noise again, like somebody bumping into some furniture. It came from the library. I got to the door and stopped. I could see the dim outline of something coming toward me. I held my breath and waited.
1: All right, just stay where you are.
5: Relax.
0: Inspector Lafever, I thought you were fishing.
5: At this time of night? Don't be silly. Nobody home, huh?
0: I don't know. The room's got empty all of a sudden.
5: What's the matter with the lights?
0: You got any other questions I can't answer? Look, there should be some candles over on this table near the fireplace. Yeah, here's one. You got a match?
5: Yeah.
0: Yeah, that's better. Hey, listen.
5: What's that?
0: A fever. That's the moan they say the werewolf makes.
5: What?
0: That sounds way too close for comfort. Hey, what's the big idea blowing out the candle, Fever?
5: I didn't blow it out.
0: Well, something did. You feel a draft or something?
5: Well, the breeze was starting to blow up when I got here. Maybe the walls like...
0: Funny, man. There's a damper on the fireplace somewhere. If I... Just on. Here it is.
5: What happened to the moon?
0: Well, what do you know? Hey, light the candle again. Keep it away from the fireplace. Now, look. There's damper on the side of the fireplace. I'll turn it like it was before. Yeah. When the damper's in that position and the breeze is blowing from a certain direction, the air passing through the narrow part of the chimney makes that wailing sound. That's your werewolf's moan.
5: It's not my werewolf, Shane. So what does all this prove?
0: A couple of things. Right now, we better find Amy and Paul in a hurry.
5: All right. You take one direction from the house, I'll take the other.
0: Okay.
5: And if you find anything, yell.
0: I will, Lafever. Believe me. We started out. In a couple of minutes, I was out of sight of the house. It was pretty slushy going along here, and I had to take it slow. Every now and then, a damp hanging vine would slap me across the face. A couple of times, I slipped and went down. And then up ahead of me, I heard it. It was Amy. She was in a bad way. I tried to run. Finally, I managed to get on the drier ground. There was a faint trail in front of me, and I pounded along it. I rounded a bend and hurtled a...

0: I stood, looking down at Amy lying there dead, hoping I'd never see a sight like that again. Then I heard a noise. I turned around. There, standing behind me, was a thing. About my height, with a face that was almost human, but was covered with hair. And there were two giant claws. There was blood on them. I started backing away, but my foot caught in the vine, and I went down. The thing came at me, and I thought, Shane, you should have started believing in ghosts before it was too late. Then the thing dove at me, and one of those claws came whistling through the air at my throat. I got my arm up just in time, and the claw bit into my shoulder. Then I realized it was an iron claw. I got one fist loose and pumped it into the thing's face a couple of times. Then I got both hands around its throat and squeezed. The other claw was coming down at me closer and closer. I squeezed harder, and then suddenly the monster went limp. They pushed him off me. I was just getting slowly to my feet when the fever pounded up.
1: You all right, Shane?
0: Yeah. I guess so. Can't say as much for my friend here. He a big enough fish for you?
1: Yeah. I used to dream about things that looked like that when I was a kid. I never thought I'd see one.
0: Yeah, well, this one's human. It's a mask, and those are iron claws.
1: Yeah. Pull the mask off him.
0: Yeah.
1: Yeah. You know him?
0: Yeah. Yeah, I know him. It's Amy's husband, Paul Forsythe. Yeah. Paul Forsythe. This generation's edition of the Bonchance Werewolf. An edition that Inspector Lefevre promptly put out of circulation. I was happy to let him take over. Then later, Lefevre and I left Bonchance and started for home in his rowboat. And I, having lost the toss, was rowing.
2: Some boy, Paul Forsythe, huh?
0: Yeah.
2: He told me he kept those props of his, the mask and the claws, hidden out in the bayou. Wonder how I got a hold of him in the first place.
0: I think I know the answer to that. Paul spent a lot of time digging through old family papers. He was going to write a history of the family. Probably came across the secret there, where the mask and claws were hidden, how to work the damper on the chimney.
2: That's probably it. I guess one member of each generation knew about the mask and claws. Probably used to put them on now and then to scare all the bayou people. You know, Shane, the Forsythe certainly must have been a pleasant lot.
0: Yeah. That'd be their idea of a joke, I guess. Only Paul decided to revive the legend for more practical purposes. They fill you in on the motive?
2: Yeah.
0: Money?
2: Mostly. He would have gotten control of the $500,000 Amy had. Add to that, he had a girl in New Orleans. Add to that, he hated Amy.
0: That's funny.
1: What's that?
0: Oh, just that the legend of the Bonchance werewolf's been going on for over 100 years. All there really was behind the legend was a mask, a pair of iron claws, and a howling chimney.
2: And the fact that most of the people around here believed in it. Don't forget that.
0: Yeah, I guess you're right. Well, I can see how you can get believing almost anything out in this bayou. I'll be glad to see the last of it. It gives me the creeps.
1: What? Stop rowing.
0: What's the matter? Hey, what are you reaching for, you gun?
1: Now, look at the big one.
0: Big what?
1: Fish. I'm going to hook a
0: dollar fever.
1: Quiet, Shane. I told you I came out here to fish, didn't I?
3: This is your director, Bill Russo, again. 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And Michael Shane is portrayed by Jeff Chandler. The New Adventures of Michael Shane is a Don W. Sharp production, transcribed in Hollywood and distributed exclusively by the Broadcasters Guild.

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0: Diamond Detective Agency, handy hints on homicide.
1: Oh, no.
0: Oh, yes. Just pick a victim.
1: All right.
0: Got it?
1: Yes.
0: Six of spades.
1: Oh.
0: Hello, Helen.
1: Hi. Am I going to see you tonight, Rick?
0: Depends on how many lights you leave on in the study.
1: But are you coming over?
0: Wouldn't miss it. I've been puckered up since 8 o'clock this morning.
1: Francis has the night off. I'll have dinner for you in by the fire.
0: Well, take it easy. The last time you built a fire, it got so hot I had to keep basting myself for a week.
1: Oh, Rick.
0: Sure. The next day I walked by Linda's and some guy grabbed me and shoved an apple in my mouth. Said he'd get fired if I didn't climb back in the window and lie down.
1: Oh, I'll see you tonight.
0: Bye.
1: Bye.
0: Now, let's see. Where did I put the soap?
2: Mr. Diamond?
0: Oh, it depends on what you want him for. If it's the rent, he's being buried over in Jersey this afternoon.
2: My name is Dr. Edward Gerson from Bellevue Hospital. I have nothing to do with the rent.
0: Well, if you're with the Sanity Commission, Diamond's still in Jersey.
2: It is apparent that you are behind in your rent and you wish to remain buried in Jersey for the moment.
0: Well, it's not as bad as it sounds. Are you a potential client?
2: I'm a psychiatrist, Mr.
0: Pick a good one. How about Appleknocker?
2: All right. I'm in a rather peculiar position, Mr. Appleknocker.
0: Oh, I don't know. I always sit like that.
2: For the past 4 days, I've been treating a young man for an unusual type of shock.
0: What did he do? Run his electric train in the bathtub?
2: You're quite an interesting case yourself. Are you always so unconcerned when someone comes to you with a problem?
0: Look, Doctor, everybody's got a problem. That's why I'm in business. If you've got a big one, you'll get by my little remarks, and I'll be glad to see what I can do for you.
2: Quite a philosophy. All right, then. Let's both get down to business, Mr. Appleknocker.
0: Oh, now, what's your trouble?
2: This boy I mentioned, he disappeared 5 days ago.
0: You said you'd been treating him for 4 days. He couldn't have been gone very long.
2: A day and a night. He was found the next morning wandering through the Bowery. Unable to speak, unable to understand anything.
0: I see.
2: Someone took him to Bellevue. Luckily, the family's private physician is also on the staff at Bellevue. He saw the boy and called the family immediately.
0: And you've been treating him ever since?
2: Yes. Last night, the boy began to talk, make reasonable sense. Now, this would continue for perhaps a few hours, then he would lapse into a complete state of confusion. Each time, he was given a sedative, and each time, as the sedative wore off, he talked for a while, knew who he was, start to tell about the missing night, and then lapse once more into this state of, well, confusion.
0: And you think something happened during this missing night, and he doesn't want to remember it.
2: Correct. Did you ever study psychology?
0: Every day, Doctor. I get enough screwy cases in here to make your clientele look like a bunch of Einsteins. And now stop unlocking my mind. There's a draft.
2: Well, as you said, this boy won't let himself remember something that happened on that missing night. He'll talk about everything up to that point, but the minute he reaches it...
0: Yeah, he jumps the tracks.
2: Well, yes.
0: Now, what do you want me to do?
2: You know what I want you to do, Mr. Diamond.
0: Okay. Now, here's one that will throw you. You know what I want you to do?
2: The boy's family is quite willing to meet any expense that you feel is necessary.
0: Oh, remind me not to take you on a double date.
2: If I don't discover what happened to this boy on the night in question, I'm afraid he might lose his mind permanently. These periods of confusion are becoming more frequent, and sooner or later, he won't be able to distinguish between the real and the unreal. I'm going to put him under narcosynthesis this evening, and I'd like you to be present.
0: All right, Doctor. What's the boy's name?
2: William Carter. Be at Bellevue at 8 o'clock and ask for me. The boy's family will be there also, and you can tell them about your fee.
0: Now, just give me a quick answer and leave my motives alone. Is his family wealthy?
2: Quite.
0: And I'll see you at 8 o'clock, Dr. Gerson.
2: You would have anyway. Goodbye, Mr. Appleknocker.
0: You know, you can feel pretty silly when a guy like that walks in and answers all your questions before you got time to think him up. Anyway, I remembered my dinner date with Helen and put in a fast call to the little redhead. She was unhappy, naturally, but she said something about me holding the pucker and to drop around whenever I had the time. At 8 o'clock, I was standing in the long hall at the Bellevue Hospital.
3: Dr. Murray, report to the second floor desk, please. Dr. Murray, to the second floor desk.
2: Good evening, Mr. Diamond.
0: Oh, hello, Dr. Gerson.
2: What's the matter? You look a little nervous.
0: The hospital's bothering me.
2: That's very interesting.
3: Dr. Hager, please.
2: The family is at the end of the hall. Let's go down.
0: Tell me, Doctor, just what exactly happens when you put William Carter under this narcosynthesis?
2: It's an intravenous injection. It unlocks those little doors in the back of his mind. Gets him to talk. You'll see. It's really very amazing. Right here.
4: Good evening, Doctor.
2: Mrs. Carter.
5: How's the boy?
2: Not much change. This is Mr. Diamond, Mr. and Mrs. Carter.
0: How do you do?
4: How do you do?
5: How do you do?
0: Mrs. Carter, Dr. Gerson wants me to find out what happened to your son the night he was missing. Have you any idea?
4: He said he had a date. When I asked him who it was, he wouldn't tell me. That's all we know.
2: I think William will be able to recreate what happened for you, Mr. Diamond. Now, I'll leave you to discuss business. And when you are through, stop at the desk. We'll show you where I am.
5: Yes, Mr. Diamond. What is your fee?
0: Oh, thank you. Believe me. $100 a day in expenses.
5: And your retainer?
0: One day's work.
4: Mr. Diamond, can you help our boy?
0: Mrs. Carter, I don't really know.
5: I'll write you a check.
0: Oh, thanks, thanks. Mrs. Carter, whatever it is that's strong enough to make your son jump his, lose his memory, it might be...
4: You think maybe it's something bad?
0: I know it's something bad. How bad? I've got to find out. I hope it's not more serious than I think.
4: Oh, yes, I know.
5: Here you are, Mr. Diamond.
0: Thanks. I'll keep in touch. I left the Carters with that lousy feeling in my stomach. I looked at the check. $200. For what? Maybe a down payment on a man's sanity. Maybe not. William Carter could have done a lot of things that missing night. Maybe that $200 was going to be a mortgage on murder. I went down to the desk, and an intern showed me downstairs to a small room with one desk lamp in the corner.
2: I'm glad you didn't take too long. The patient will be down in a minute.
0: Oh, isn't this a little irregular, Doctor? I mean, me listening in on a man's secrets?
2: If he's done something against the law, I want you to find out whether it really happened.
0: Well, if he tells you about it, it must have happened.
2: He might have thought it happened. I can't take the chance. If he's committed some sort of a crime, I don't think I'll be able to do much for him. Now, I want you to sit behind that screen there and be perfectly quiet.
0: Sure.
2: Comfortable?
0: Oh, yes, yes. The needle can't reach this far.
2: This should be quite interesting for you, Diamond, particularly in your kind of work.
0: You can find out about anything you want with this stuff, can't you, Doctor?
2: If it's a recent shock, why?
0: Oh, I was just thinking about a little blonde I know.
2: Now, here he is. Roll him right over here. Now lift him over on the bed. It's all right, William. Everything's going fine. All right, thank you, nurse. How do you feel, William? Can you understand me?
6: Say it again. Say it again.
2: Can you understand me, William?
6: Yes, but keep talking. Say anything. Just make my mind stop jumping around.
2: Sure. It's nice in this hospital, isn't it?
6: Huh?
2: It's nice in this hospital.
6: Yeah. Oh, what's the matter with me?
2: Just be quiet. Think about lying in a boat under the warm sun.
6: Lying in a boat.
2: Uh-huh. Just lying in the sun, rocking back and forth.
6: What are you going to do?
2: This won't hurt. You're going to have a nice, long sleep.
6: Oh, yeah, please, please. I want to sleep.
2: There. Now start counting.
6: Do what? Do what? Tell me again.
2: Start counting. One.
6: One.
2: Two.
6: Two.
2: You're doing fine. Keep counting.

0: 7, 8, 9.
1: I sat behind the screen and listened to the doctor begin. At the start, Carter seemed almost glad to talk about it. He described the beginning of the evening. He had a date. A girl named Helena on 53 East 51st Street.
2: Did you have a good time with Helena?
0: Wonderful time. We went dancing.
2: Where did you
1: go? He kept talking all about the evening. They danced and drank.
0: We went to a little...
1: The doctor kept digging, working at him, looking for every little detail.
2: After you got through dancing?
0: We went to her apartment. I had some more drinks. Pretty strong ones.
2: Who made them?
0: What?
2: Who made the drinks?
0: Helena did. Then he came in.
2: Who came in?
0: He did. The man.
2: The man? The man just came into Helena's apartment.
0: Who are you? Helena, who is this guy?
2: What are you doing here, William?
0: What are you doing? What do you want? Get out. Get out. I don't care who you are.
2: I'm not going to get out, William.
0: I don't believe it. You're not her husband. Stop it. Take your hands off her.
2: He's hurting Helena.
0: Yeah. I'll fix you.
2: Helena needs help.
0: There. Yeah.
2: You hit him.
0: Yeah. Gotta get out of here.
2: Why do you?
0: I gotta get out. He's dead. I killed him.
2: Well, Diamond, did you hear enough?
3: Yeah.
2: It's up to you. Find out if he really did it.
3: Okay.
2: Thank you.
3: For what?
1: Well, according to William Carter, he'd gone to a girl's apartment. The husband had come in and he'd killed him. Cases like that don't make me a happy gumshoe, but I had a $200 retainer in my pocket, so I had to keep going. My first stop was the 5th Precinct Police Station and Lieutenant Walt Levinson. When I walked into the squad room, I spotted Sergeant Otis tying a square knot in his shoelace.
4: I'll be right with you, gumshoe.
1: Hey, Otis, what happens when you break one of those shoelaces?
4: Oh, what do you think happens? I get a new one.
1: For those shoes? What do you use, the mooring liner for the Queen Mary?
4: Aw, why don't you lay off? I thought we was pals.
1: Is the lieutenant in?
4: Yeah, go ahead.
1: Hey, Otis, if your shoes wear out, why don't you do like the Dutch do?
4: Oh, what's that?
1: Wear wooden ones. Just go out and rent yourself a couple of rowboats.
4: Oh.
1: Hello, Walt.
5: Good evening, Mr. Diamond, and thank you for stopping by so late.
1: Well, now, what do you mean?
5: You've got some horrible scheme up your sleeve, but I don't have to play straight, man. I'm off duty in exactly 3 minutes.
1: It'll take two.
5: Oh, no.
1: Oh, yes. I want a list of DOAs for the night of November 12th.
5: What's the matter? Can't you find a little old corpse all by your lonesome?
1: Oh, shut up.
5: Or does the police department have to furnish you with one?
1: Well, if you just cooperate, sassy, you'll be out of here in 2 minutes. Here. Now, thanks. Wow. Three of them, huh?
5: If that's what it says, why? Is there one we haven't found?
1: Two women and a man.
5: Yeah. The man's my department, homicide.
1: Herbert Fisher, found in his wife's apartment on 51st Street, married to Helena Fisher. What about Helena, Walt?
5: We're still looking for her. Neighbors say she and her husband hadn't been living together for several months. The old boy must have come home, found her with another guy, and got heated up. Either the wife or the other guy killed him.
1: Huh? How do you know there was another guy?
5: Well, the neighbors say a young guy started seeing her about a week before. Came up with her that night. We haven't a line on him yet, but we're checking.
1: What killed him?
5: Poker from the fireplace, beaten over the head.
1: Oh. No prints.
5: Nope. Clean as a whistle. Say, what's with you? What are you so interested in this killing for?
1: Oh, I just like to hear about crimes.
5: Oh, now stop that. If you know something...
1: I do know something, Walt.
5: Yeah, what?
1: One word.
5: Will it help me solve this case?
1: I don't know.
5: Well, what is it?
1: Bye. I left the precinct and headed back to Bellevue and Dr. Gerson. I had a hunch that was growing roots, and if William Carter's sanity was going to be saved, it would have to be done in a hurry. Up till now, only 4 people knew who was in that apartment when Fisher was killed. Myself, a missing girl named Helena, the potential killer, William Carter, and the good doctor.
2: The girl hasn't gone to the police? Why, if William Carter did it?
1: Well, that's what I've been asking myself all the way down here, Doctor.
2: Unless she wants to protect him.
1: That's the only one I could come up with. I want to ask you 2 questions, Doctor. First,
3: Do you think William Carter would pick up a poker and beat a man on the head?
1: That's hard to say.
3: He might. Would he then wipe his fingerprints off?
1: According to what he told me, he killed the man and rushed immediately from the apartment. I'd say no to the fingerprints.
3: That's what I'd say.
1: He suffered the shock immediately after he killed the man. He knew he had to get out, but after that, he can't remember a thing.
3: May I use your phone?
1: Certainly.
3: Doctor, how could Carter be sure that he'd killed the man?
1: Why, I don't know. If you remember, he didn't say. He just said he'd killed him.
6: Homicide, Lieutenant Levinson.
3: I thought you were going home.
6: I got to sit up with a headache.
3: Oh, well, I want some information. Where did the murdered man live if he wasn't staying with his wife?
6: Oh, now, wait a minute. We know who did it.
3: You do?
6: Sure. Some guy named Carter. William Carter. I sent some of the boys over to his house 10 minutes ago.
3: Now, how do you know he did it?
6: Because Helena Fisher walked into the station and told us so.
3: You got the girl?
6: Yeah, we're holding her till we pick up the Carter guy. Seems Carter was in her apartment with her.
3: I know the story.
6: You do? You do?
3: I'll be right down. Well, they've got Helena, Doctor. She says William Carter killed her husband.
1: Yes, I heard. Well, I'm afraid I can't do much for him now.
3: I think you can. There's one thing that smells too rotten to make sense. Why did William Carter take enough time to wipe off those fingerprints?
1: Because he didn't want to be discovered.
3: Well, if he didn't want anyone to know he did it, why didn't he kill the girl?
1: Oh, good Lord, I never thought of that.
3: I got an idea. And it may mean you bending the law a little, Doctor, but it might save William Carter.
1: What do you want me to do, Mr. Diamond?
3: Is there any way you can find out from Carter exactly what he did after he struck the man?
1: Of course. When he comes out of his sleep, he'll be able to talk about it.
3: Can he be moved?
1: Well, yes, if it's necessary.
3: Then get him out of here. Take him somewhere. Even if his family covers for him, it's just a matter of time until Lieutenant Levinson finds out he was picked up and put in here.
1: Well, this is extremely dangerous.
3: Look, if he believes he killed this guy, the girl's story will hold water. The only way that I can see to make him snap out of it is to prove to him that he really didn't kill anybody.
1: That's right. Don't you think he did kill that man?
3: Maybe, but I doubt it. Can he walk?
1: Yes.
3: Good. Take him down to my office. Here's the key. Stay there until you hear from me.
1: You know, I like you, Diamond, and I respect you, but this is...
3: You want to save the boy's life?
1: Of course.
3: Then get him down to my office. Hospital and grabbed a cab back to the 5th Precinct. Sometimes when things don't add up like ABC, you've got to go out into left field for the answer. Everything pointed to William Carter, and he believed it himself. But I kept thinking about those fingerprints. I told Walt my idea.
5: Are you crazy? So the guy did wipe off the prints but didn't kill the girl. Whatever. People do crazy things the first time they knock somebody off. Besides, you can't go around posing as a police sergeant.
3: Oh, now stop that, Walt. Admit it. There's a hole someplace.
5: But you told me yourself the Carter guy admits killing the girl's husband.
3: In his condition, he'd admit anything.
5: He says he did it. The girl says he did it. What more do you want?
3: I don't want any doubts at all. Will you just try the idea?
5: If you'll tell me where you've got William Carter.
3: Promise not to have the boys there? Just you?
5: Yes, yes, I get mixed
3: He's
5: up
3: in my office.
5: Wouldn't you know it?
3: Okay, Walt. Get the girl in here and tell her just what I told you.
5: I don't need any rehearsals. Otis.
7: Yeah, Lieutenant.
5: Send Mrs. Fisher in here.
7: Right.
5: I hope you know what you're doing. You're putting me in an awful spot.
3: Well, if it works, Walt, the state won't burn an innocent man.
5: Yes, but this...
7: Mrs. Fisher, Lieutenant.
5: Oh, come in, Mrs. Fisher.
8: Thank you, Lieutenant.
5: Sit down. This is Sergeant Diamond.
8: Oh. How do you do, Sergeant Diamond?
3: How do you do, Mrs. Fisher?
5: We've checked your story and everything seems to be all right. You can go home, but please don't leave town.
8: I'm terribly sorry about this. I know I should have told you sooner, but William was... Well, I didn't know what to do.
5: You did the right thing.
8: Have you found William yet?
5: No, but we will.
8: But didn't you check his house? Isn't he with his family?
5: No, he didn't come home at all. Oh, and that reminds me. You know, you're the only witness who can prove he did kill your husband.
8: Oh, why, yes, I guess I am.
5: Well, I'd be extremely careful. He just might,
8: Lieutenant, you don't think he might try and kill me, too?
5: Well, you never know. After a man kills once and he's got time to think about it, he's liable to do anything.
8: Well, then, I demand police protection.
5: And you'll get it. Sergeant Diamond here has been assigned to the case.
8: Oh, how nice.
3: I'll do as much as I possibly can.
8: Well, when do you start?
3: Right now. I'll meet you out in the squad room right after I have a few words with the lieutenant.
8: All right, Sergeant. Thank you, Lieutenant.
5: There we go, all right.
3: This is ridiculous.
5: All right, all right.
3: You get over to my office and pick up William Carter and the doctor. I'll stall Mrs. Fisher. Take her to a bar or something.
5: All right. But if the commission hears about this, Sergeant Otis will be the new head of homicide.
8: say, Sergeant Diamond, do you always guard people like this?
3: Just the pretty ones.
8: Oh, thank you. If you really think William might try to harm me, you'll have to stick pretty close, won't you?
3: Mm-hmm. Do you mind?
8: Not at all. What time is it?
3: 11:30. Getting tired?
8: Yes, a little. It's been a hard day.
3: I'll bet it has.
8: What if William comes to my place in the middle of the night? Where will you be?
3: Watching the front door, baby. He won't get in.
8: Watching the door from inside or outside?
3: Outside, baby. Sorry.
8: Yes, so...

0: Here's my apartment, Rick.
1: Wow, nice place.
0: I don't like it very much since... Look, couldn't I stay in a hotel?
1: Oh, no, too many ways for a killer to get in.
0: But do you really think William might try and get me?
1: What's he hiding out for?
0: Well, he could be scared.
1: All the more reason. Men like that don't hide out for a week if they're going to give themselves up. And if William isn't going to give himself up, he'll probably try to get rid of the one person who knows he did the killing.
0: But William isn't like that. He wouldn't...
1: Wouldn't what?
0: I was just going to say he wouldn't kill anybody.
1: But he did. He knows he did.
0: Yes.
1: Oh, I'm going out in front and check the building. I'll be back.
0: Oh, do you have to go?
1: That's a good idea. You just take it easy.
0: But William has a key.
1: Oh, well, then you better give me one, too. I'll be right out in front.
0: Oh, all right, here. Don't be too long, Rick. I can't stand this place long if I'm alone.
1: Sure, baby.
2: Over here, Rick.
1: Yeah, I spotted you when you drove up. Hello, Doctor.
3: I hope your plan works, Simon.
1: Yeah. Hello, William.
3: He can't hear you. I put him into a deep sleep. He'll only answer my voice. There's only one way that we can get him into that apartment.
1: Well, let's go. Mrs. Fisher is scared stiff.
3: William?
4: Yes?
3: Get out of the car.
1: Come on, Walter. You've got to be there to hear it.
5: If we solve this one, I'll never tell anyone how.
1: Let's go.
3: Come with me, William. Now, William, remember, you are to go up to Helena's apartment and go in.
1: Here's a key, Doctor.
3: Do you understand, William?
4: I am to go up to Helena's apartment and go in.
3: Here's the key. Use the key to let yourself in.
4: The key to let myself in.
3: When you're in, close the door and stand in front of it. And that's all. All right, Mr. Diamond.
1: Here we go. Of us went in through the front door, and Dr. Gerson briefed William once more. Then we led him up the stairs and up to Helena Fisher's apartment. I could hear her humming as soon as William tried the key. We all ducked.
0: For you. There's one downstairs right now. Well, say something. Stop staring. William, get away from that door. Please, William, please, please. I know what you want, William. I won't tell anyone. William, say something. Don't look at me like that. You're going to kill me, aren't you? Look, William, you didn't do it. I killed him. I just told you he was dead after you hit him. When you left, I killed him with a poker. William, please!
1: All right, Helena.
0: Rick. Oh, he was going to kill me.
1: Oh, sure. Like he killed your husband.
5: How's William, Doctor?
3: I'll wake him up when he gets back to the hospital. He'll be all right when he reads Mrs. Fisher's confession.
0: What's going on here?
1: You better go along with the lieutenant, baby.
0: Why?
5: We heard your whole confession from outside the door.
0: What? Why, I just said he was going to kill me.
1: Also, we found some of your fingerprints on the poker.
0: You're crazy. I wiped them all.
1: She's all yours, Walt.
5: Let's go, Mrs. Fisher.
0: You tricked me. You tricked me into saying that.
5: Come on, lady. I don't want to get rough.
0: I'll kill you, too.
3: I think you can take her along now, Lieutenant.
5: Holy cow.
1: Why, Doctor?
3: Well, I've never hit a woman before, but this one made me very unhappy.
1: Well, you're a good doctor, but you're certainly no gentleman. You should have kicked her.

0: kept you out so late. It's after midnight.
1: Oh, I had to stick around and watch Otis turn into a pumpkin.
0: Now, that's Cinderella.
1: Yeah. Can you imagine Sergeant Otis as Cinderella? The good prince would slip his sacrum trying to haul his slipper around.
0: Tell me a fairy story, Rick.
1: Well, once upon a time, there were two idiots.
0: Rick.
1: And they lived happily ever after.
0: Sing.
1: Don't like it?
0: Sing.
1: I liked it.
0: Sing.
1: I'll do as I please.
0: Rick.

0: Well, how was that, honey?
1: Well, Harold Appelknocker, where'd you pick up that there song?
2: From my hometown, Mountain View, back up in the hills of Arkansas.
1: Oh, that sure was mighty fine.
2: Well, Lulabelle, I'm glad you liked it. Mind if I bust you up with another 8-bar?
1: Nope. Bust away.

0: Well, well. Yeah, think I did pretty fine there, Sean.
1: Oh, yes, sir. You done busted me upright proper.
0: Oh, you ought to come over to Mountain View sometime, Little Bell. Got dear hearts and gentle people all over the place.
1: Oh, I'd like to make the trip.
0: Oh, you'd love the people. You'd love to see them, love to greet them. How would you greet them, Lula Bell? How would you greet them? What would you say?
1: Howdy.
0: Oh, Lula.

0: You have just heard Richard Diamond, Private Detective, starring Dick Powell. Helen was played by Virginia Gregg, Lieutenant Levinson by Ed Begley. Also in our cast were Wilms Herbert, Joan Banks, Sam Edwards, and Norman Field. Music was under the direction of Frank Worth. Richard Diamond is written and directed by Blake Edwards. Dick Powell soon will be seen in the screen version of the best-selling novel, Mrs. Mike. Now, this is Eddie King inviting you to be with us again at the same time next week when we will again bring you Dick Powell as Richard Diamond, Private Detective. What's on NBC Sunday? There's a full evening of great entertainment in store for you tomorrow on NBC. You'll hear rib-tickling comedy on the Phil Harris Alice Faye Show. And for mystery, there's Sam Spade's latest caper. Tomorrow, Sam meets a Mr. Tom Turkey. For the very best radio fare, always tuned to NBC. Coming up, it's Brian Donlevy and Hollywood Star Theater on NBC.
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2: Hello? Yes, this is the Falcon speaking. Oh, Virginia. I'm glad you called. Now, you'll have to cancel me out tonight, Angel. Army intelligence is flying me to Berlin. Yeah, it seems some boy there set up a murder that's as pretty as a picture, and they figure I'll look good in the frame.
3: The Adventures of the Falcon, dedicated to private investigators everywhere. Those hard-hitting detectives who, like Mike Waring, risk their lives to aid law enforcement agencies. So join him now when the Falcon solves the case of the careless corpse.
2: There's one nice thing you can say about working for Army Intelligence. You certainly get around. How else would a guy like me get to see such wonderful places like Berlin? And meet such interesting people like Maxwell Oppenheimer. And just in case you're curious, Maxwell is a cute-looking character in a tight-fitting green suit and a gray glove, surveying the crowd at the Europa, a sidewalk cafe near the Wilhelmstrasse. To look at him, you'd think he didn't have a care in the world. And you'd be right. Maxwell lets the next man do the worrying.
4: Why, Herr Christopher, imagine finding you here.
2: You're late, Maxwell.
4: I could not help myself. I received your message at 5 o'clock.
2: You're lying. Schnabel told me he spoke to you at noon.
4: I never can hide things from you, can I, Christopher?
2: Sit down. Okay. Schnabel tell you about your assignment?
4: He started to, but I prefer to get my instructions firsthand. This way there's no chance of a misunderstanding.
2: An American intelligence officer named Michael Waring arrives from Madrid this evening. He has an appointment tomorrow morning with Professor Heinrich Schiller.
4: The expert on rockets?
2: Yes. It would be in the best interests of the Communist Party if that appointment were never kept.
4: I think it can be arranged. Where does the Herr Professor live?
2: At 14 Leopoldstrasse, with his wife Margot.
4: Margot?
2: She's an American.
4: What an amazing coincidence. Here, Professor Schiller, a German, is married to an American. And you, an American, are married to a German.
2: Suppose we leave my personal life out of this.
4: Yes, of course.
2: You are to introduce yourself to Schiller as an agent of American intelligence. You'll find all the necessary credentials in this wallet. Tell him Waring sent you around to pick him up.
4: Where would you like to have him delivered?
2: To the bakery in Leipzigstrasse. I'll try to make arrangements to smuggle him into East Berlin on Wednesday.
4: I'll be only too happy to look after him till then.
2: I don't want him hurt, Maxwell.
4: Why, Christopher, it never once entered my mind.
2: I mean it. Professor Schiller can be very useful to the party.
4: I wouldn't touch a hair on his head. Unless, of course, it was absolutely necessary.
2: I'm warning you, Maxwell.
4: I only meant I would resort to violence purely as a last resort. You know, I'm always ready to sacrifice my desires for the party. I hope the Herr Professor will be as cooperative.

0: Yes?
1: Excuse me, but I would like very much to see Herr Professor Heinrich Schiller.
0: Well, of course. I'm Frau Schiller. Won't you come in?
1: Danke, you're very kind.
0: Whom shall I say is calling?
1: Permit me.
0: Maxwell Oppenheimer. United States Army Intelligence. What do you want with my husband?
1: Well, naturally, we are very interested in his experiments with rockets.
0: Naturally. But when he was in a concentration camp, who cared?
1: Oh, you say that with a great deal of bitterness.
0: Why can't you leave us alone? Everybody wants to use him. First the Nazis, now you people and the communists.
1: Frau Schiller.
0: Hasn't he suffered enough? Why don't you stop bothering him?
1: I'm sure the Herr Professor does not feel this way. If I could have a word with him.
0: He is not home.
1: That's very strange. I spoke to him on the telephone not more than...
2: Margot?
0: Yes?
2: Is there someone to see me?
0: No.
1: Herr Professor Schiller, I believe.
2: Yes?
1: I'm Maxwell Oppenheimer. Your lovely wife told me you were out.
2: Why, Margot?
0: Because they're all the same. They're all trying to use you. They just want to pick your brains and...
2: Oh, please, Liebchen, what will our guest think?
0: I don't care what he thinks.
2: I must apologize for my wife, Herr Oppenheimer, but ever since I was released from Dachau, she's most concerned for me.
1: It's very understandable. Well, Herr Waring is waiting for us. Shall we go?
2: Of course.
0: No. No, I won't let you. You're going to stay out of this, Heinrich. This is none of your concern.
2: Now, Liebchen, you are upsetting yourself.
0: I warn you, if you go with him, don't expect to find me here when you come back.
2: You are talking like a child.
0: I mean it. You'll never see me again. Never.
2: All right, Herr Oppenheimer. If you are ready.
1: By all means.
2: Auf Wiedersehen, Liebchen.
0: Heinrich! Oh, Heinrich,
1: Heinrich. I believe this is the one. Yes. If you'll wait till I turn on the lights. Ah, there we are. Be so good as to enter.
2: Thank you.
1: I know it isn't much, but please try to make yourself comfortable.
2: I find this very strange, Herr Oppenheimer.
1: You don't like my room, Professor?
2: Well, it is hardly what I expected.
1: You mean the bakery in front?
2: Yes.
1: We think it's very dramatic. Who would ever suspect such a proletarian establishment?
2: Where is Herr Waring?
1: Herr Waring?
2: The gentleman I was supposed to meet.
1: Oh, yes. He'll be here in a few minutes. In the meantime, perhaps a little schnapps?
2: No, thank you. Herr Oppenheimer.
1: My friends call me Maxwell.
2: May I see your credentials?
1: Isn't this rather late?
2: May I see them, please?
1: Suppose they do not meet with your approval. That would complicate matters.
2: If Herr Waring arrives, you just tell
1: him... Herr Professor, you're not thinking of leaving.
2: Yes.
1: If I've offended you in any way...
2: Will you be good enough to open this door?
1: I wish you didn't feel like this, because you leave me no choice.
2: Put away that gun.
1: Doesn't it frighten you?
2: No.
1: Not even a little bit?
2: Are you going to open this door?
1: You know, Professor, I admire men of spirit. They offer a challenge I can never resist.
2: Oh.
1: Never. Oh. How do you feel, Professor?
2: Oh.
1: I'm so sorry. I guess it proves there must be something to feminine intuition. Remember, your wife said if you left with me, you'd never see her again. Well, she was absolutely right.
2: Oh.
3: Hello.
0: I'm looking for Mike Waring.
3: Well, you picked the best possible place. Come in.
0: Thank you. Is he angry with me?
3: Is who angry with you?
0: My husband. He should have known I never meant what I said.
3: Do you mind if we take this from the top of the page? I'm a little confused.
0: Oh, I'm sorry. I should have introduced myself. I'm Margot Schiller.
3: Margot Schiller? Wait a minute. You're not Professor Heinrich Schiller's wife?
0: Yes.
3: Well, what do you know? Sit down.
0: Oh, thank you.
3: I knew he was married, but I assumed it was to a German.
0: Well, didn't your assistant tell you?
3: My assistant?
0: The little man you sent to pick up Heinrich, the one in the green suit.
3: When was this?
0: You did send someone.
3: Now, look, Mrs. Schiller.
0: Well, didn't you?
3: No, I just got into Berlin an hour ago.
0: But he used your name.
3: There must have been a leak.
0: You're lying. You've hidden him somewhere.
3: No better.
0: Well, then what happened to him? He was supposed to meet you.
3: Not till tomorrow.
0: He was kidnapped.
3: Yes, I'm afraid so. Now, this man who came for
0: him. They'll kill him.
3: No, they won't. They wouldn't dare.
0: Why? Are you going to stop them? Oh, why couldn't you leave us alone?
3: Now, look, Mrs. Schiller, I know you're upset. Let me take you home.
0: No.
3: Please. And I promise you, we'll get your husband back.
0: You promise me.
3: Now, I know how you feel, but give us a chance anyway. Now, let me drive you home. I'll get to work on it right away.

0: Who is it?
1: Reverend Maxwell.
0: Just a moment. Hello, Christopher.
2: What is he?
0: Huh?
2: Professor Schiller.
0: Oh, in the bedroom.
2: Is he all right?
0: But of course. We spent a very enjoyable evening.
2: We've got to get him into the Soviet zone immediately.
0: I thought you said we'd move him Wednesday.
2: We can't wait. American intelligence has ordered the house to help. What's the matter with him?
0: Nothing.
2: He's covered with blood.
0: Oh, I can explain that, Christopher. He had a little accident.
2: He what?
0: He tripped over that table. It was very dark.
2: Schiller.
0: I think he's asleep.
3: You stupid, blundering fool. He's dead.
0: You must be mistaken, Christopher. Herr Professor.
2: You killed him.
0: No, I give you my word.
2: I told you not to touch him.
0: Shouldn't have done that, Christopher. But I forgive you.
2: You forgive me?
3: What do you think Moscow will say about this?
0: You wouldn't report me.
3: Wouldn't I?
0: Please, Christopher. I know I've been a terrible disappointment to you, but if you give me another chance, I may surprise you yet.

0: So, like they say in Time magazine, death came for her, Professor Schiller, at the ripe old age of 42. But the first I knew of it was some 6 hours later when I received a call from the West Berlin police. They fished a body out of the Spree and they thought I might be interested. I was. Then I remembered the promise I made to Margot Schiller. And I thought if I couldn't return her husband sound of wind and limb, the least I could do was show myself. I figured to be a mighty poor substitute.
1: Oh, Mr. Waring.
0: May I come in?
1: Did you find him?
0: Yes.
1: Well, where is he? You said the minute you did, you'd bring him home.
0: I know.
1: But then why... He isn't dead.
0: Yes, he is.
1: I knew it. I knew it had to end this way. Oh, why couldn't you leave us alone?
0: You don't understand.
1: I understand that my husband's dead. Isn't that enough?
0: And you feel we're responsible?
1: Yes, I do. He was a scientist. You had no right to involve him in cheap politics.
0: This isn't cheap politics, Mrs. Schiller. We're fighting people to whom decency means nothing. Your husband's murder proves that. He was killed by common form agents. Well, I promise you...
1: You promised me that you'd bring him back safe and sound.
0: I know, but he was dead when I said that. Now, this man who claimed to be my assistant, what name did he use?
1: I don't remember.
0: But what did he look like?
1: I can't remember that either.
0: I don't think you're trying.
1: You're absolutely right.
0: Don't you want to see your husband's murder avenged?
1: It will be, Mr. Waring. But I intend to take care of it myself. And now, if you'll forgive me, I think I would like to be alone for a while.

0: would like very much to speak with Frau Margot Schiller, please.
1: This is she.
0: Forgive me for disturbing you at a time like this, Frau Schiller, but I have just read of the unfortunate death of your husband. Permit me to extend my condolences.
1: But who is this?
0: You do not know me, but I feel I can be of some service. Would you be interested in knowing the man responsible for the Herr Professor's murder?
1: What?
0: Please do not think me a crank. I'm really well informed. Your husband was kidnapped by a little man named Maxwell Oppenheimer.
1: How do you know that?
0: Are you convinced I'm not a crank?
1: Yes.
0: Well, the murder was ordered by an American named Vincent Christopher.
1: Vincent Christopher?
0: Yes. And from what I've heard of your affection for your husband, I am sure you will put this information to excellent use. Good hunting, Frau Schiller.

0: Operator. Operator.
1: Your order, please.
0: I gave my order 20 minutes ago. This is Mr. Christopher, Suite 4A. Asked you to get me Grenadier 413. I wish to speak to Maxell Oppenheimer.
1: I'm sorry, Mr. Christopher, but that number does not answer.
0: That's impossible. Try it again.
1: Shall I ring you back?
0: No, I'll hang on. Is that you, Gabrielle? Where have you been? I told you. I told you.
1: Yeah, Christopher, is there something wrong? Yeah, Christopher.
0: Hello, Mr. Schiller.
2: You know, this is getting to be ridiculous, Mr. Waring.
0: Well, I'm sorry, but it can't be helped. Can you spare me a couple of minutes?
2: What's the point? I've already told you everything I know.
0: Well, maybe this time I can tell you something.
2: All right, come in. Sit down.
0: Thank you. Did you ever hear of a man named Vincent Christopher?
2: Should I?
0: I hope not. He was shot to death an hour ago at the Kaiser Wilhelm. In going through his room, the police found these papers. Would you care to look at them?
2: Not particularly.
0: But I definitely established that Christopher was the number one man in the communist apparatus in West Berlin.
2: So?
0: So there's no doubt he was responsible for your husband's kidnapping, if not his death.
2: I see your point. And now with Mr. Christopher's murder, I become the most obvious suspect.
0: Yes.
2: But this all assumes that I knew who Christopher was.
0: Someone might have tipped you off.
2: Who, for example?
0: That's what I intend to find out.
2: Well, I wish you luck. But there's one thing that puzzles me. Just what side are you on? According to you, Christopher was a communist.
0: That doesn't justify his murder. That's one of the differences between the Reds and ourselves.
2: So you intend to find his killer?
0: Yes, I do.
2: Well, far be it from me to keep you from your self-appointed task. Good day, Mr. Waring. I hope never to hear from you again. Who is it?
3: Hello, Gabrielle.
2: What are you doing here, Maxel?
3: I just heard about poor Christopher. Naturally, I came immediately.
2: That was very foolish.
3: He was my friend. I wouldn't feel right if I failed to pay my respects to his widow. I'm sure he would have been happy to do as much for me. Would you happen to have a cigarette?
2: You'll find some in that container.
3: Ah, Christopher's favorite brand. He was so fond of them.
2: You had better leave, Maxel. The police were here all afternoon. They may return.
3: But I have nothing to hide. I wonder if you can say as much.
2: Huh?
3: I have a feeling you are not overly fond of your husband.
2: You are insane.
3: Oh, please don't misunderstand me, Gabrielle. I don't blame you in the least. Vincent was very difficult. I remember one night at the theater when he struck you for forgetting the tickets. My heart went out to you.
2: Danke schön.
3: It's true. I'm very fond of you, Gabrielle. I feel I owe you a great deal. You might just as easily have told Frau Schiller I was responsible for her husband's death.
2: What are you talking about?
3: A very dear friend of mine operates the switchboard in the hotel here. I'm afraid she was guilty of eavesdropping. Yes, she heard you telephone Frau Schiller.
2: If that's all you have to say.
3: Oh, no, I have lots more.
2: Well, I'm not interested in hearing it.
3: I wish you wouldn't take that attitude, Gabrielle. We should be kind to one another. As Christopher's widow, you have so much, and I have so little.
2: Are you attempting to blackmail me?
3: It isn't as though I wanted a great deal. 50,000 marks would suit me fine.
2: Get out.
3: I think I'm being very reasonable.
2: I said get out.
3: You know, it's a funny thing, but your husband did that to me. Then the poor fellow was killed. I do hope you will have better luck. Auf Wiedersehen, Liebchen.

0: Intelligence, Major Thornhill speaking.
1: Would it be possible for me to talk with Herr Michael Waring?
0: Well, I don't see why not. Hey, Mike.
2: Yeah?
0: To you.
2: Who is it?
0: He didn't say. Hello?
1: Herr Waring?
2: That's right. Who's this?
1: I don't believe my name would mean anything to you.
2: Now, try me.
1: I would rather not.
2: You wouldn't be Maxwell Oppenheimer.
1: Maxwell Oppenheimer? I never heard of the gentleman.
2: You don't know what you're missing. I've just been going through Vincent Christopher's diary.
1: Oh?
2: Yes, he thought very highly of your talents.
1: He liked me.
2: I bet everybody does. Did you kill him?
1: Of course not.
2: According to Christopher, you did.
1: Oh, he was mistaken.
2: Yes, I'll bet. Major.
3: Yeah?
2: I've got Comrade Maxwell on the wire. Try to run it down.
3: Will do.
1: You're wearing?
2: Yeah?
1: I hope you're not being so childish as to attempt to trace this call.
2: Oh, no, never once entered my mind.
3: There's a call on extension.
2: All right, what can I do for you, Maxwell?
1: Nothing, but I would like to do something for you.
2: Why?
1: It's my nature. Would you be interested in the name of the party who informed Margot Schiller that Christopher was responsible for her husband's death?
2: Definitely.
1: It was Christopher's wife, Gabrielle.
2: You're crazy. Why should she do that?
1: Can you think of a better way to get rid of an unwanted husband?
2: Well, you might have a point there.
1: If I've been of any service, I'm delighted.
2: Hello, Maxwell. Maxwell!
3: Did you hang up?
2: Yeah. Were you able to run it down?
3: No.
2: That's tough. Well, if anyone else calls, tell them I've gone over to see Frau Christopher. I hate to stick my neck out, but I'll lay you 6 to 5. This is in the bag.

0: Yes.
1: Frau Christopher?
0: That is correct.
1: Glad to know you. I'm Mike Waring.
0: Mike Waring?
1: Yes, I'm investigating your husband's murder for the American authorities.
0: Oh, won't you come in?
1: Thank you.
0: Please make yourself comfortable.
1: I don't mind if I do.
0: Can I offer you a drink?
1: Well, being Irish, I'll take some Jameson's if you have it.
0: I have it.
1: You feel up to answering a few questions?
0: Of course.
1: Thanks. Were you aware of Herr Christopher's political activities?
0: Political activities?
1: Mm-hmm.
0: He was a writer.
1: Well, that was just a blind. Actually, he was head man in the communist cell in West Berlin.
0: Seems incredible.
1: He didn't confide much in you, did he?
0: No. Tell me something, Herr Waring. If Vincent was, as you say, a communist...
1: He was.
0: Then he was your enemy. Why are you so determined to solve his murder?
1: Well, I know it sounds ironic, but that's how we do things in a democracy. Anyway, I've got a peach of a theory I'd like to try on you for size.
0: Well?
1: Well, suppose someone who hated your husband figured Professor Schiller's death was a heaven-sent opportunity.
0: I do not see how.
1: Well, all his party would have to do is inform Margot Schiller that your husband was responsible for her husband's death.
0: But who would do such a horrible thing?
1: What's your guess?
0: Max Oppenheimer.
1: It certainly is a small world.
0: You thought of him, too?
1: No, Maxwell thought of you.
0: I do not understand.
1: Oh, sure you do, Angel. You were the one who tipped off Margot Schiller, but you couldn't depend on her to do anything about it, so as the saying goes, you took matters into your own hands.
0: You think I killed Vincent?
1: Mm-hmm. Well, I didn't think it was that funny.
0: But it is. However, I would not tell it to the Berlin police.
1: No, why not?
0: Well, at 4 o'clock when Vincent was shot, I was at the Chancellery being interviewed by an officer named Hans Gerhardt.

0: After Gabrielle Christopher pulled the rug from under me, I picked myself up and took a stroll on Unter den Linden. When I didn't find inspiration there, I made for the nearest phone booth and dialed American intelligence. Unlike Shakespeare, I hoped there was something in a name.
1: Major Thornhill speaking.
0: Hello, Thorny. This is Mike Waring.
1: Well, where the devil have you been?
0: Out communing with nature.
1: Well, hustle back here as fast as you can. We just picked up Maxwell Oppenheimer.
0: Wonderful.
1: Not so wonderful. He refuses to talk.
0: Well, maybe he needs lessons.
1: Huh?
0: Suppose we confront him with Margot Schiller. If she identifies him as the man who kidnapped her husband, that might do the trick.
1: Say, it might at that.
0: Yeah, well, keep your fingers crossed, soldier. I'll make it as fast as I can.
2: If I understand you, Mr. Waring, you think if I identify this Maxwell Oppenheimer, it might induce him to confess?
0: It might.
2: Well, you don't seem too confident.
0: Well, I was originally, but now I'm beset by doubts. I can see Maxwell admitting to your husband's murder, but not to Christopher's.
2: Why not?
0: For the obvious reason. He didn't do it.
2: Well, then who did?
0: Well, that's the question of the hour. You know, we discovered who tipped you off that Christopher was the man responsible for your husband's kidnapping.
2: Who?
0: His wife, Gabrielle.
2: Well, that doesn't make sense.
0: Sure it does. She wanted to get rid of him, and she figured if you knew his name, you'd take care of it for her.
2: But she must be insane.
0: No, as a matter of fact, she's pretty clever. Because that's exactly what did happen.
2: Are you suggesting?
0: Yes, I am. Why didn't you let her do her own dirty work, Margot? That way it would have been easier on all of us. All right, Angel, let's go.

0: just called for Paris Express passengers, Mike.
1: I guess that means me, Major.
0: Yeah, I guess it does.
2: I'll bet you're happy to see me go.
0: Well, I would have been happier if you never stopped by in the first place. Did you have to nail Margot Schiller for Christopher's murder?
2: It was my job, Thorny.
0: Why couldn't it have been one of the others?
2: Well, I wish it had been, too. But that's life for you. Every once in a while, the only decent actor in the cast has to be it. Believe me, I'm as sorry as you are that this was one of them. So long, Major.
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4: They stood in the warm rays of the autumn sun while the wind played in the girl's hair. Oh, no, not that. Susie.
5: Hello, Mr. Holliday. Oh, no, not what?
4: I'm referring to the story I'm writing.
5: Better forget the story, Mr. Holliday. I've got mail for you.
4: So? What's new in Box 13?
2: Box 13, starring Alan Ladd as Dan Holliday. Now for Box 13, starring Alan Ladd as Dan Holliday.
4: Now, let's see. Where was I? Oh. But Betty forgot her dignity as she fell and bumped her head against the tree which stood nearby. Oh, brother.
5: Mr. Holliday.
4: What's that, Susie?
5: I said that maybe the mail from Box 13 might give you an idea. Today there were two letters.
4: Two?
5: Yes, mm-hmm. One of them is a big, fat envelope.
4: Now, who in the world would send me a big, fat envelope?
5: The police department. It's a block of tickets for their annual ball.
4: What's the other one?
5: This one smells all romantic-like. It has the odor of Christmas night. Or maybe it's Easter morn.
4: Or maybe it's Tuesday afternoon. Here, let's have it. If you will really do anything, what I have to ask is very, very little. Please meet me in North Park at 10 o'clock tonight. I'll be waiting at the bench near the entrance to the bridal path. Signed, Anonymous.
5: It couldn't have been very romantic, Mr. Holliday.
4: Oh, why not, Susie?
5: I don't see stars in your eyes.
4: Well, take another look, Susie. Tonight at 10 o'clock. Anonymous note. A rendezvous in the park at night. Well, I must admit it's better than the yarn I was writing. At least it's got a good start. The question is, what's the ending? Well, this is the park, and the clock says 10. There's the bench near the bridal path. And that's all there is. Hey, wait a minute. Is that? No, it couldn't be. Girl, sound asleep. Nobody else around. What's she doing out here alone this time of night? Little girl. Wake up, little girl. Wake up.
6: Oh, I'm sorry. The gentleman came and I was supposed to stay awake.
4: Now, what are you doing here?
6: Waiting.
4: Well, aren't you cold?
6: No, I'm not cold. I have a nice new coat. See?
4: Yes, it's very pretty. But for whom are you waiting?
6: I'm waiting for the man.
4: What man?
6: He comes out of a box. It has a number.
4: Oh, no. You don't mean Box 13?
6: Yes, that's it. How did you know?
4: Because I'm the man.
6: Oh, I'm so glad. You're nice. I like you a lot.
4: Well, thanks. Who told you about the man from Box 13?
6: One of my mothers.
4: Mothers? You've got more than one.
6: Of course, I got two.
4: You're a very remarkable little girl. How do you happen to have two mothers?
6: I don't know. This happened, I guess.
4: What's your name?
6: Jamie.
4: I mean, what's your other name?
6: I promised I wouldn't tell.
4: Now, whom did you promise?
6: My mother.
4: Oh, your mother. The first one or the second one?
6: The first one, naturally.
4: Forgive me, I'm so stupid tonight. Where do you live, Jamie?
6: I said two homes. I couldn't find either one.
4: That's great. Look, Jamie, what are you going to do?
6: I'm going with you because I like you. I promised I would.
4: So that's it. Oh, no, you're not. I'm going to take you to the police station.
6: My mother said you wouldn't.
4: Why wouldn't I?
6: My mother said you were a nice man who was smarter than any policeman ever was.
4: Jamie, flattery will get you nowhere.
6: What's flattery?
4: That's something you've probably already learned from your mother. Now, do you know where you live?
6: Sure, I live in the house.
4: And do you know where the house is?
6: Well, first you have to walk down this block to Jack Black's drugstore.
4: Well, come on.
6: And then we get to the drugstore, we turn left and walk a block.
4: Oh, that's where you live.
6: No, no. That's the corner where Johnson's toy shop is.
4: Now, Janie.
6: And then we turn right and go two blocks.
4: That's home.
6: That's where the ice cream parlor is.
4: Now, stop that, Janie. Tell me how to get to your home.
6: Well, you walk half a block up that street. That's home.
4: Oh, that's your home.
6: No, that's David's home.
4: So you're not going to tell me where you live, is that it?
6: I think maybe you'd better look at my book first. It's Grimm's Fairy Tales. Only they're not grim at all. They're nice.
4: You want me to read to you? At 10 o'clock at night? You know, young lady, it's way past your bedtime.
6: No. And I want you to read the letter that's in my book. Mommy said to tell you about it.
4: Letter? Let me see that. Well, how do you like this? Please take care of my little Janie for me. I shall communicate with you in a little while. Let no one, even the police, take her away. Believe me when I say you're doing nothing illegal. Just helping out. Her mother.
6: You're nice. I like your voice. What's your name?
4: Dan. A sucker if there ever was one. This is not good. A small girl left in your care with no more authority than a letter. Suppose the woman who wrote this letter isn't Janie's real mother. Lynn Holiday, you're in trouble. But suppose she is the real mother. Why should she leave her child with a perfect stranger? Why? Well, there's only one thing to do. Take her to your apartment. Come on, Janie girl, let's go. The neighbors won't see you bringing home a little girl. Because that happens to be one item you don't win at a bingo game. Put it down on the couch, Holiday. That's it. Never knew a kid could have so much strength in her arms, did you? Feels kind of good, too. Better get a blanket to put over. Better yet, stupid, put her in your bed. Well, Holiday, it looks like you're sleeping on the couch tonight. I wonder who she is and what this is all about. Hello?
7: Dan Holiday?
4: Yes?
7: The man from Box 13?
4: Yes?
7: How's my little girl? Did you get home all right?
4: How did you get my phone number?
7: That's not important.
4: How do you know who I am?
7: Please, how is my little girl?
4: She's asleep.
7: Oh, thank heavens.
6: I hear the bell ringing.
4: She just woke up.
7: Is she all right?
4: She's fine, but...
6: I'm in a fairy tale.
4: Just a minute, honey. How long will it take you to get over here?
7: Oh, I can't come over there now. I'm afraid to.
4: Lady, which mother are you?
7: I don't understand you.
4: She says she's got two.
7: I'm her real mother.
4: Well, then get over here and take her.
7: I can't explain now, but please, Mr. Holiday, keep her. Just for a few days.
4: A few days?
7: And don't give her up to anyone, not even the police.
4: Now, how do I know this is on the level?
7: You don't. You just have to trust me. You'll never regret it.
4: I don't like any part of this, except Janie.
7: You'll understand soon, Mr. Holiday. And remember, be very careful. Both Janie and you are in danger.
4: like this plot. A mother gives a little girl to a strange man, warning him not to give that child up to anyone, not even the police. And then she admits there's danger. Janie. Baby. Are you hurt?
6: I didn't mean to. I wanted my bag to pop.
4: No, don't cry, honey. That was a nasty old lamp anyway. All it did was throw off a lot of light.
6: You're right, Smith. Are you my daddy?
4: No, Janie.
6: My daddy went away when I was a baby. Why can't you be my daddy?
4: It's getting late, honey. Aren't you sleepy?
6: Not anymore. Read me a fairy tale, Daddy.
4: In the morning, Janie. Now, you'd better get to bed. You'd better get to bed.
6: Have you got a doll?
4: No, I'm sorry. No doll.
6: Teddy bear?
4: No teddy bear.
6: You must be awful lonesome.
4: Maybe you've got something there, little lady.
6: Daddy? Tell me a fairy story.
4: All right, honey. Let's see now. Once upon a time, there were three bears. A papa bear, a mama bear,
6: and a baby bear. I know that story.
4: Okay, let's see. Once upon a time, there was a little girl named Red Riding Hood.
6: And the wolf ate up her grandmother. I know that one, too.
4: Janie, maybe you should tell me the story. Oh, let's see. Once upon a time, there was a boy named Jack who planted a bean seed. And it grew up into a mighty tall vine.
6: And he climbed into the sky and killed a bad giant. I know that one, too.
4: Saved by the bell.
8: Hello, Holliday.
4: Oh, Lieutenant Quinn. Holliday, you're in a jam. Lieutenant Quinn of the police department doesn't drop in on people unless there's trouble. Watch your step, boy.
8: Well, aren't you going to ask me in?
4: Oh, sure. Come in, Lieutenant.
8: That's better.
4: Anything wrong?
8: That's what I dropped in to find out. You stay out of the department's hair for more than 2 weeks, I begin to worry.
4: Haven't been doing a thing, Lieutenant. Not a thing.
8: Besides, I want to know if they got those tickets to the ball.
6: Hello.
8: Well, what's this?
4: A little girl.
8: Oh, thanks, Oliver. What's your name, young lady?
4: Vicky. Vicky Preston.
6: Oh, no, it isn't.
8: It isn't? Holliday.
4: Great little kidder. Dandy sense of humor. Likes to pretend she's somebody else.
8: All children do.
6: Who is he, Daddy?
8: Daddy? Holliday, my boy.
4: See what I mean?
6: Who is he, Daddy?
4: He's a cop. A policeman, honey. Lieutenant Kling.
6: Oh, I like policemen.
8: And I like little girls. Got two of them myself. You riding business slow these days, Holliday?
4: How do you mean?
8: Thought you might be picking up a few bucks babysitting.
4: Oh, yes, just helping out a friend.
8: I could use you sometime. My wife and I like to get out every now and then. What's your price to sit with my kids?
4: That depends. Are your children anything like you?
8: No, Holliday.
4: Oh, I'm just asking. Glad to accommodate anytime.
8: Well, see you on Holliday.
4: Yeah, see you.
6: Your hand is shaking.
4: Never mind, Janie. It's time you went to sleep. Something about a kid asleep. Maybe I'm glad this happened. Got to use more kids in my stories after this. You know, it wouldn't be a bad idea to have one around all the time. What am I saying? Now what? Lay off. You'll wake the kid.
9: You damn Holliday.
4: Yeah, that's right.
9: I'd like to come inside and talk with you.
4: If you don't mind, I'd rather talk out in the doorway.
9: Very well, I'll be direct. You have a little girl here named Janie, about 5 years old.
4: Why?
9: My name is Sam Parker. That mean anything?
4: No.
9: I've got a letter here authorizing me to take the little girl away.
4: You're her father?
9: Read the letter and hand over the child.
4: No.
9: Very well, I'll call the police.
4: I wish you would. Can I use the phone down the hall?
8: I'm sorry about this. But get inside, then. Keep your hands over your head.
4: Put down that gun. What do you think you're pulling?
8: Oh, shut up and get inside. Oh, there she is.
4: Put down that gun, I said.
8: He comes with me, Holliday. Just keep those hands high.
4: And I said you're staying here.
8: Move over to that wall.
4: Stay away from her, I said.
8: One more move and you...
4: Big soul.
10: Harry! Harry, help! Hit him with the gun, Harry, now!
11: I got him.
2: You are listening to Box 13, starring Alan Ladd as Dan Holliday.
4: Nice going, Holliday. Very nice. You advertise in the newspaper for adventure and you get a little girl. Then you lose her to a man with a gun. You don't even know the mother's name or where she is. Now what?
7: Mr. Holliday, I'm Wanda Parker, Janie's mother. Is she all right?
4: You're the woman who called me on the phone?
7: Yes. My baby, where is she?
4: You're a fine one to be asking that after you leave her alone on the park bench.
7: I was there hiding. I saw you take... Where is she?
4: You shouldn't have let her go in the first place.
7: Mr. Holliday, where is she?
4: She's not here.
7: Not here? What have you done with my daughter?
4: You're her real mother?
7: Of course I am. Where is she? What's happened?
4: A man came in.
7: And you let him take the child?
4: I'm sorry. There was nothing I could do. We had a friend and a gun. They knocked me out. When I came to, Janie was gone.
7: This man, did he have black hair and very thick eyebrows?
4: Yes, he said his name was Parker.
7: Oh, no, it couldn't be. Mr. Holliday, we've got to get her back right away.
4: Before I do anything, you're going to tell me a few things. Then we'll decide.
7: Who's that?
4: I don't know. Right now, I wouldn't even care to guess.
7: Is there a back door? Can I get out without being seen?
4: Yeah, through the kitchen. But the door leads out into the hall. What are you afraid of?
8: Holliday, open the door.
7: Do you know who that is?
4: Yes, a police officer, Lieutenant Kling.
7: I'd love to see him. I'll call you later.
8: All right, I'm coming. What took you so long to open the door?
4: Can't a man get some sleep?
8: With your shoes on?
4: My feet are cold.
8: Get inside.
4: All right, Miss Hatton.
7: Are you sure this is the man, Lieutenant? Do you think he could have taken Janie away?
8: I'm not sure of anything, but what you told me, he's just the type that could dream up a little nightmare like this.
4: Lieutenant, mind telling me what this is all about?
7: Oh, I'm Mrs. Hatton, and I'm Janie's mother. I want her right this minute.
4: Janie's mother? You're Janie's mother?
7: Lieutenant Kling, if this man has my little Janie, make him give her up right this minute.
8: Come on, Holliday, where is she?
4: Where's who?
8: You know what I want, that little girl you had here half an hour ago. Janie Parker.
4: Me? I had a little girl? Up here?
8: Holliday.
4: Yes, Lieutenant.
8: I came up here to see you. I was worried about you. I didn't know how right I was.
4: And I appreciated your interest.
8: Shut up. When I came up here, there was a little girl around. Now, where is she?
4: Kling, you have my word. I don't know.
8: Maybe you can remember down at headquarters.
4: I can't remember something I didn't know in the first place.
7: He doesn't look like the type who would have taken Janie.
4: Now, Mrs. Hatton, if you'd tell me what this is all about, maybe I could help you.
7: My little girl disappeared tonight. I was frantic. I called the police.
8: I got the report right after I dropped here to see you, Holliday. From the description, I'd say you had Janie Parker right here.
4: But you're not sure.
8: Maybe you'd like to prove to me where you got the little girl I saw up here, eh? Come on, tell me.
4: Lieutenant, you'd never believe me.
8: Then where is that little girl now? Can you tell me that?
4: No, I can't. But suppose I produced the girl and you found out it wasn't the same one.
8: Holliday, what are you driving at?
4: I just want a chance to produce the girl. How about it, Kling?
8: I think you're pulling another one of your fast shenanigans. I ought to lock you up. But I'm inclined to give you a chance.
4: What kind of a chance?
8: I'm giving you 3 hours to find that little girl.
4: 3 hours?
8: Then I'll be back, Holliday. So don't try anything funny.
4: Lieutenant, at the moment, I have practically no sense of humor left. At least you're not in jail, Holliday. The good lieutenant walked out with Mrs. Hatton. You're as free as a bird on the wing for 3 hours. If you were as smart as that bird, you'd wing out of town until this blows over.
7: Mr. Holliday.
4: You.
7: They're gone.
4: You've been listening?
7: Yes, at the kitchen door.
4: Now, look, if you're Janie's mother and this has happened, is Janie...
7: Mr. Holliday, there's no time to explain.
4: Wait a minute. Then who is Sam Parker?
7: He's not Sam Parker. He's Sam Clark.
4: Oh, I see. Because Janie has two mothers, Sam Parker turns out to be Sam Clark. What are you giving me?
7: I can clear up the whole thing, but we've got to get Janie away from Sam Clark first. Otherwise, I may never see her again.
4: How do you go about finding a man named Sam Clark in a city this size?
7: He doesn't live here. But I heard he drove his car down. That means he's probably staying at Brown's Motel.
4: Uh-huh. I think I'll drop out and pay him a visit.
7: I'll go with you.
4: No, I don't think that's wise. I'm going alone.
7: Mr. Holliday...
4: He carries a gun. You stay here.
7: You'll get her. We'll bring Janie back.
4: I'll try my best.
7: I'll be waiting.
4: After that, I'll spend a quiet weekend with a psychiatrist. This is it. Brown's Motel. Now to find a man named Sam Clark or Sam Parker. Ask the manager. That's logical. So he is here. Well, what do you do now, Holliday? You knock on the door, Sam Clark will stick a gun in your ribs. There'll be a fight, and Janie might get hurt. The telephone. That's how to do it. Remember to thank the man who invented outdoor phone booths. There it is. Brown's Motel. This is one time you'd better be right, Holliday. Because if you're wrong, you're dead. And that's so permanent.
11: Brown's Motel?
4: I want to speak to Mr. Clark.
11: I don't know. He said he didn't want to be disturbed.
4: It's a matter of life and death. Get into the phone.
11: Who is this?
4: Hurry, man. I've only got a couple of minutes.
11: Okay, I'll see.
4: Not quick, Holliday. Out of the booth and around the corner towards the back. Wait. Now. Take it easy. There he comes. Now, Holliday, just step around to the side of the booth where you won't be seen.
12: Hello? Hello? Hello? What kind of gag is this?
4: No gag at all, Mr. Clark.
12: Oh.
4: I'll take care of him long enough for me to straighten this all out. I want you to tell me the truth. You know what the truth is?
6: Of course I do, Daddy.
4: Tell me quickly. That man who brought you here, is he your real daddy?
6: Oh, no. He's not my real daddy. Besides, I don't like him.
4: Well, come on, Janie. We're getting out of here right now. Hope that's Lieutenant Kling and Mrs. Hatton. So, Holliday, you brought her back. Yeah, I brought her back.
7: Oh, Janie, my baby.
6: Mommy!
7: I thought I'd lost you. I thought I'd never see you again. Mr. Holliday, I saw these people come in. Did you... Janie.
6: Mommy!
7: Janie.
12: No, no, no, wait a minute. Wait a minute. What is this?
6: These are my two mommies.
12: Holliday, would you mind explaining this little two-mother soiree you've cooked up?
4: Lieutenant, I think you'd better listen to what Mrs. Parker has to say.
12: I'd like to listen to anyone who can make sense out of this highly confusing little situation. Anyone but you, Holliday.
4: Thanks. Go on, Mrs. Parker. She's Janie's mother.
12: Well, then who are you, Mrs. Hatton?
4: Kling, let Mrs. Parker explain, will you?
12: Yes, please do, Mrs. Parker.
7: My husband's been dead for some time. I've been working out of town so I could take care of Janie. I placed her in a foundling home for the year I'd be gone.
13: And I'm a foster mother, Lieutenant. The foundling home paid me to take care of Janie.
12: But you two have never met, eh?
4: That's right, Kling. Is it beginning to make sense?
12: No. If neither of these two ladies had the child, who did?
4: A man named Sam Parker, who turned out to be Sam Clark.
12: Holliday, will you cut that out?
7: Sam Clark is my husband's cousin. He's been trying to take Janie away from me legally.
4: That bothers me, Mrs. Parker. Why would he do that?
7: Because there's an inheritance coming to her from her grandparents. He hopes to prove me negligent and get her custody. That way he can control the estate.
4: And that's where I came.
7: You see, I took Janie from Mrs. Hatton's house. I wanted to hide her. I read Mr. Holliday's ad. I gave her to him.
12: You gave her a child, Holliday? Oh,
8: lady, you didn't know what you were doing.
13: No, no, just to keep until it was safe, until I could get matters straightened out with the court.
8: Well, now I'm beginning to see the light. You satisfied, Mrs. Hatton?
13: Of course. I'd never try to keep Janie from her mother.
8: Thank heaven for that. So I guess it's all wound up, eh, Holliday?
4: Oh, no, not yet. There's more.
8: Holliday, if you've got one more ramification up that sleeve of yours...
4: I can hardly get Sam Clark up my sleeve. But I've got a hunch he should be here any minute.
8: Oh, no.
4: Oh, yes.
8: Answer that door, Holliday.
4: I'd suggest a gun in your hand, Lieutenant.
8: Gun? What for?
4: Oh, don't ask silly questions. Come in, Mr. Clark.
14: Get your hands up. We've got something to settle.
4: Meet Lieutenant Kling of the police department.
14: What? Oh.
8: That's a nice right you've got, Holliday. Pick up his gun.
4: Thanks, Lieutenant. It's a pleasure.

0: Mr. Holliday, how can I ever thank you?
1: Very easily. Just bring little Janie up to see me occasionally.
0: I certainly shall.
1: Oh, by the way, I have a suggestion for you two ladies. I think I know how you can both keep Janie.
0: But how? What do you mean, Mr. Holliday?
1: Suppose you, Mrs. Parker, continue with your work. Janie could stay at Mrs. Hatton's. So could you.
0: Oh, Mrs. Parker, if you only would. I think that's simply wonderful.
2: Mommy.
0: Yes?
2: He fixed it so I can see my true mommy, didn't he?
0: Yes, he did, darling.
2: And would you be my real daddy?
1: Well, now, Janie, you see, it's like this.
3: Let's see you get out of that holiday.
2: And would you tell me a fairy story?
1: Oh, no, you don't catch me on that one. I'll write you one.
4: Mr. Holliday, I think you ought to know that... Oh, what a cute little girl. Who are you, little girl?
2: I'm Janie, and this is my daddy.
4: Why, Mr. Holliday, you never told me.
1: Now, look, Susie, Janie means I'm her daddy. Well, just sort of imaginary.
4: What's imaginary about being a father?
1: Sit down, Susie. I'll tell you all about it. I'm going to tell you a story.
4: Boy, oh boy, I bet this is going to be good.
5: Same time, Alan Ladd stars as Dan Holliday in Box 13. Alan Ladd appears through the courtesy of Paramount Pictures and may currently be seen in Wild Harvest. Box 13 is written and directed by Ted Hediger. Original music is composed and conducted by Rudy Schrager. The part of Susie is played by Sylvia Picker. This is a Mayfair production.
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changed many things, the face of the earth and the people on it. Before the war, Frank Race worked as an attorney, but he traded his law books for the cloak and dagger of the OSS. And when it was over, his former life was over, too. Adventure had become his business. The Adventures of Frank Race.

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1: Saratoga, city of sport and health. You can watch the thoroughbreds come thundering into the stretch or increase your physical efficiency with its spring water and sunshine. But my sport at the moment wasn't taking place in the sunshine. And I'm afraid the healthful effect of its atmosphere was rather dubious.
2: Number 17, Black. Now you're coming up, Mr. Race.
1: Yeah, it's about time after what I've dropped here tonight. I'll let that ride again.
2: At last I find you,
1: sir. Oh, hello, Mark. Thought you were in New York.
2: Place your bets, please.
3: I was sent up here to find you. We gotta get going. Come on.
1: Won't you hurry? I'm busy.
3: You're gonna be busy. You've got a hasty task for universal indemnity. The embezzlement job, and they want you right now.
2: Number 17, Black. Looks like you're in the groove, Mr. Ray.
1: I've got luck on my shoulder. Leave it right there, Eddie. I'm letting it ride.
4: Oh, no, he ain't, Eddie. Push it this way. We are heading for New York.
1: No, but, Mark, I'm just beginning to win.
4: You ain't going to win by leaving it there. Let's go. This is important.
2: Place your bets, please.
1: Well, I suppose you're right. Come on.
3: Right me, I'm right. Nobody can keep playing one number on that thing. It just ain't in the book.
1: Yeah, hold on a second.
2: 17, Black.
3: Oh, yeah. You see what I done?
4: Hey, you the one again.
1: Yeah, I would have won. You hadn't picked up the bet.
4: Hey, look, maybe we want to go back and play that thing for a while, huh? Yeah, yeah, huh?
1: Come on, Mark. We're heading for New York. Who talked to you from the insurance company, Reed?
3: Yeah, just A. Reed. I told him you wanted a little time to yourself, but he said I would get you anyway. He told me all about it, see, so I could wait.
1: What's the story?
3: Some guy keeping books for a construction office took 70 G's of the company's money. He was bonded with Universal.
1: Reed wants me to go after him, huh?
3: No, not the guy. He's dead. Suicide. Reed wants you should see if you can find a dog.
1: Yeah, at Universal Indemnity, I got the details. The alleged embezzler had been a man named O'Connor with a home in Yonkers. I had Mark drive me over there to see his wife.
5: What's the use of talking about it? Johnny's dead. After a while, I suppose I'll be able to tell myself. Still got a baby.
1: Baby?
5: He's a year old.
1: I fix some money.
5: I've got the rent for another month. Got some ground meat for supper. Guess I'll have to get a job pretty soon.
1: Didn't your husband have insurance?
5: $1,000 worth. But we'll never get any of it. Not if they call him suicide.
1: Oh, that should have occurred to me. How did he die, Mrs. O'Connor?
5: He was found in the garage. Shot in the car. Robin Monmouth.
1: I see.
5: They'll never convince me that he committed suicide. Not Johnny. He enjoyed life too much. Why, he was right in the middle of making a crib for the baby. And if he stole that money, where is it?
1: I understand it was a confession.
5: A fake. Even if it is in Johnny's handwriting, here it is.
1: Mm-hmm. I'm taking the only way out. When they audit my records, they'll find I've misappropriated $70,000. Try to forgive me, Johnny.
5: He never took that money.
1: Possibly not, but it's missing. And your husband is dead. If we're going to prove him innocent, you'll have to help me.
5: I'll do anything.
1: Did your husband have any friends in the company or particular enemies?
5: Irving Dalton, the chief accountant. He always treated Johnny like a laborer. See, Johnny used to carry a hod. But when the baby was coming, he took a night school course in bookkeeping to better himself.
1: Did Dalton hire your husband?
5: No. T.J. Thomas does the hiring. He's general manager.
1: Does Thomas have a financial interest in the company?
5: I think he owns a third. The rest of it belongs to Mr. and Mrs. Maynard.
1: Well, possibly Mr. Thomas can help a little. I'll see him tomorrow. In the meantime, take this.
5: Oh, no. I couldn't.
1: We'll call it a loan. You've got that yesterday to think about. And for the time being, stay with your baby and forget about getting a job. Take me back to the city, Mark.
3: What's cooking?
1: Know anything about a family named Maynard?
3: Ah, certainly a hard bunch to get along with. The old man's a retired cement finisher. See, the boys, they don't believe in labor of any
1: kind. Yeah, you're working the wrong neighborhood, Nate. Maybe as I refer to are the big-time contractors.
3: Oh, big shots. No, I know. Rest.
1: What is it?
3: That's the dad behind us. What's that they're waving out the window? It's a Tommy gun.
1: Right. You better do some twisting. They're waving it at us.
3: Ken, you got a gun?
1: In my hand. Well, against that firepower.
3: He's cannon on me, Race. We're going to get it. Race, okay.
6: Let me get my arm free.
3: Let me go.
6: He's coming up with that machine gun.
3: He's lining us up, Race. He's going to. You got him. The guy's run.
6: Watch out. I didn't kill that one. Don't hit him in the leg.
3: Yeah, but he lost the chatterbox. We're okay. Yeah. Let me help you out.
6: Yeah. Easy. Take it easy.
3: Jack, what kind of a deal is this anyway?
1: Looks like a lethal deal, Mark. Somebody's playing for big chiefs. You didn't go to an ordinary lumber yard to find the offices of the Manning Construction Company. They took up half the 14th floor of a skyscraper. I was impressed by the handsome paneling, the ancestral portraits, and the cocktail party that was going on. Well, the place was rocking. It was only after quite a bit of elbow passing I was able to force my way to a waiter. He promised to locate T.J. Thomas for me, but it was at least 15 minutes before I got a reaction.
7: Mr. Race?
1: That's right.
7: I'm Irving Galt, chief accountant for the firm. You've been moving around for a little dazed. You didn't come here on business, I hope. Not this afternoon.
1: What are you celebrating? Lifting a mortgage?
7: Just a little party in honor of State Senator Humphreys.
1: All this for a state senator? What would you do for a governor?
7: I understand you want to see Mr. Thomas.
1: Yes, T.J. Thomas. General manager, isn't he?
7: That's correct, but you
1: said... And it says general manager on this door.
7: It also says private, Mr. Race, if you don't mind.
1: That's a long elevator ride up here. I'd like to conclude my business this time.
8: If you ask me, I don't think it's a good idea.
9: Really, darling, no one asked you.
8: Hold a second. Don't mind, this is rather private. Sort of board meeting.
1: No, I don't mind at all. I'm most anxious to talk to the board.
8: Now, Wait a minute.
1: My name's Race. I represent the Universal Indemnity Company. I'm here concerning the claim on your bookkeeper, O'Connor.
8: Oh. Well, in that case...
9: Come right in, Mr. Race. I'm Sandra Maynard. This is Mr. Thomas, our general manager, and my husband, Arthur Maynard.
8: What do you want to know, Race?
1: Several things. But first, I'd like to express a personal opinion. Your bookkeeper didn't steal anything, and he didn't commit suicide. He was murdered.
10: Dear me. Headline. Headline. Sandra, my darling, your welfare league group will buzz about this one.
9: Oh, Arthur, shut up.
10: This is very interesting. Are you ready to prove that someone else misappropriated the money, Mr. Race?
1: Not yet. But that much money doesn't just disappear.
8: It's an outright case of embezzlement. Books fake themselves.
9: I should think so.
10: Oh, of course. You know all about the records, don't you, darling?
9: I don't know what keeps me from clawing your face. And I'm warning you, Arthur, if you don't stop...
1: Witnessing Merv and Donna Brooks has never been to my liking, so I eased out of the room. And bumped into as delectable a bit of fabric as I've encountered in several days. A tawny blonde with a benign eye.
9: You look sort of grand.
1: You know those people in there?
9: Sandra and Arthur Maynard? I'm sure I know them.
1: What's the pitch on the relationship?
9: You sound like someone sent out to watch the silver.
1: And I've run into a defendant of the family honor.
9: Oh, not me. I know them, but I don't play in their yard. And never will.
1: They don't get along. It's embarrassing.
9: That's because they're going to be divorced. He used to be her teacher at college. I guess they never straightened it out.
1: Make quite a clatter out of it, don't they?
9: This whole party has turned into a clatter. I think I'll go home. You care to come along?
1: Most encouraging invitation I've had in weeks. Lead on, fair lady. Lead on.
9: What's the matter with that cab driver back there? Sounded like he was putting up quite a squawk.
1: To Mark? No, he's a very unreasonable fellow. Just because he waited half an hour for me, well, he should drive us to your apartment.
9: When I've got my own car, he must be nuts.
1: Yeah, it's a night to send anybody by me, Dennis. Full moon, sky full of stars. Perfect night for romance. Or murder.
9: What makes you say that?
1: Just a moment. Do you always carry so much luggage in your car?
11: I'm a nightclub singer. I'm going away for an engagement.
1: Oh, too bad.
11: You come with me.
1: What I do, push your piano around?
11: Yeah.
1: Mm-hmm. Maybe I should come along and push your piano around.
11: Come inside. Hold me, Mace.
1: Delighted. But first, let's have a little light.
11: What are you doing?
1: Moving this pistol from your purse. What is it? Part of the new look?
11: Oh, Ray, don't be like that. I'll go for you if you let me. I might even postpone going away.
1: How would you like to talk about a man named Johnny O'Connor and $70,000?
11: Come on. There's something that might interest you in the bottom drawer of that bureau.
6: Stuck. So are you, sucker.
2: Nice work, Doris. Now we can get rid of this chump for good.
0: We'll return to the adventures of Frank Race in just about 1 minute.

0: And now, back to the adventures of Frank Race.
1: I came alive regretfully. My hazy conviction that my head had grown at least double and was still trying to expand. I told myself irritably this was no procedure for establishing Johnny O'Connor's innocence or securing his insurance for his wife and child. Then I caught voices, and I knew my best bet would be to play dead.
2: Any sign of life back there, Rocky?
3: Nah, he's out cold.
2: Better take a look and see if he's coming to.
3: Relax, will you? When I slug him, they stay out for hours.
2: We'll flash the light on him and make sure.
3: Okay. Out cold as a mackerel. You want him up front, don't you?
2: Yeah, right behind the wheel. Here, give me a hand.
4: Oh, this guy's big.
2: It's hard to lift, all right. Let's give another heave. Yeah, let's go down up before the lift opens.
3: This ain't no new idea, you know. It's got to be done right that the cops get help.
2: That's good enough. Now, put the car in high.
3: I want to stay. Why don't you go through that guardrail on the curb?
2: Nothing doing. We're getting out of here.
3: All set.
2: Okay, then. Let it go.
4: I'm lifting the car, pulled me, threw me sideways in the seat. I'm getting up, but the reflexes were off. That curve. I had to get control. If I didn't...
1: Don't ever do that to yourself. I just sat there for a few seconds. And I staggered to a phone booth and asked Mark to come out and meet me.
3: All I can say is it was your own fault. If I'd have been tagging along, it probably never would have happened. I warn you about that dame.
1: Well, she's very attractive, Mark. In spite of what occurred, I shall continue to think about it.
3: She had a look. You know me, I never miss a thing.
1: I agree.
3: Mr. Poet says they're the most dangerous species.
1: Most dangerous of the species, Mark.
3: Take it from me, they ain't out of anything. When it comes to working angles, dames are all by themselves. What are we going to do with this car?
1: Take it back.
3: It ain't cracked up as much as my cab was. Ain't a bad car at all. What is it?
1: The registration says it belongs to Thomas and Humphreys. Used car sales.
3: That's where we're taking it? At midnight? The joint will be shut tight in Atlantic City in December.
1: Well, let's get inside.
3: They could call this breaking and entering.
1: You mind?
3: Not so long as the cause is just. We need a new door here. You want my flashlight?
1: Yeah, street lights enough. You take that filing cabinet and see if you can find any papers on the car. I'll try the desk.
3: Okay. How do they file these things? By license number, make a car, what? I ain't have no lucky.
1: Never mind. Take a look at this.
3: What do you got?
1: There's a registration application for the car. Made out in my name. According to this, I own it.
3: Then unloan it as soon as you can. It needs new rings and a rebar.
1: A tight little arrangement.
3: Look, I don't get it.
1: I don't. If I'd been killed tonight, Mark, this slip would have been mailed to the Motor Vehicle Bureau in the morning. It would have covered my accident very nicely.
3: Looks like you're up against tough pitching, nice.
1: Well, there's more to this than just the missing 70,000. I wonder if I could squeeze any information out of Sandra Maynard.
3: Squeeze? Another time? In this case, chum, that ain't good.
1: Well, you're wrong, Marcus. In this case, it ain't bad. Home of Sandra Maynard turned out to be one of those structures that a locksmith and a couple of carpenters could turn into a hotel over a weekend. The lady of the house greeted me in a sequin something that gave almost as much flash as she did. I instantly recognized one quality in her that I tabbed as downright. While you were with her, she'd make you forget all the other women you'd ever known.
5: After our scrambled meeting last night, this is rather unexpected. But it's nice. Cigarettes?
1: Thanks.
5: There'll be drinks along the moment. Manhattans and martinis. I'm sure you must like one or the other.
1: There have been occasions when I've gone to both. To my perpetual distress.
5: You're attractive, right? Then I suppose you already know that.
1: You're rather direct, Mrs. Maynard. I'm sure you make good use of the trait.
5: Save time. Oh, don't say Mrs. Maynard. I hate the name. Call me Sandra. Everyone does. Even my chauffeur.
1: Why?
5: I wonder. Have I stepped off on the wrong foot?
1: With your facade, why worry?
5: Suddenly I do find myself worrying. Do you mind if I try to impress you, Ray?
1: I think I'd enjoy it.
5: Why did you come to see me?
1: To talk business.
5: Can it wait?
1: I don't think it should.
5: Ray, I have a feeling you might be crusading.
1: Did you know Johnny O'Connor?
5: Do I look the type to know anything about a construction company? I inherited the thing from my father. I care so little about it, I've given my husband a quarter interest to get rid of him. What about your Johnny O'Connor?
1: He was the bookkeeper who was supposed to have committed suicide after embezzling $70,000.
5: And you don't think he did? Either one.
1: It seems that he handled the expense accounts for the firm. Entertainment bills, items like that.
5: I don't get the significance.
1: The state's attorney general has been asking for funds from the legislature to investigate contractor bids for public works. Been complaints that your company's had inside information on supposedly sealed bids. So a lot of expense vouchers in your office became too hot to hold. Expense vouchers that might have been linked with the bribing of public officials.
5: Oh. What does all this have to do with that bookkeeper?
1: Shall we say that with all those vouchers missing, say, $70,000 worth, O'Connor would be the patsy with nothing to back up the entries in his books. Especially if he weren't around to offer excuses.
5: I'm afraid you've lost me, Ray. I let Thomas run the company.
1: And you know nothing about this?
5: Nothing. But I do know one thing.
1: What's that?
5: I'm glad you came into the picture.
1: Thanks. I'm gratified.
5: Oh, stop looking at your watch. You don't have to rush off, Ray.
1: Yeah, it's getting late, and I have another call to make.
5: On another woman?
1: On your chief accountant, Irving Dalton.
5: I want to see you again. If you'd care for my case history, I'm 26 and rather wealthy. In about 60 days, I shall no longer be encumbered with husband.
1: Interesting deposition. Don't worry. You'll never be lonely.
3: There's nobody home, Ray.
1: Should be. This hour.
3: Yeah, why don't you try to knock?
1: Nothing like the direct approach. Should have learned that earlier this evening. From Sandra Maynard.
3: It's going to be a light switch here somewhere. That's better. Now, wait. Race.
1: Yes. It's Dalton.
3: Look at his throat. Somebody must have choked the wadding at him.
1: He must have been showing signs of weakening.
3: Let's keep going, huh?
1: No, let's get going.
3: Uh-oh.
1: Open the door, but keep behind him.
3: Okay. Didn't know if it finds your way, Dalton.
1: Take a better look, Thomas. You'll notice he isn't awake.
3: Say, what is this?
1: Well, I know some inquisitive gentleman who'd call it homicide. Where do you think you're going?
3: I'm getting out of here.
1: Not yet.
3: I had nothing to do with this.
1: Possibly not. But I have a hunch we can tie you in with Johnny O'Connor's murder.
3: I had nothing to do with it.
1: Oh, then you know it wasn't a suicide.
3: No. No, I...
1: Mark Dial, the homicide doom.
3: Now, wait a minute. Why can't we sort of talk this over?
1: We can. Why don't you start in?
3: In the first place...
6: Ray, look outside the window!
1: There were lights still on in the home of Sandra Maynard. I told Mark to drift around the grounds, keep his eyes open, and I rang the bell. The butler, appearing in a robe, insisted that his mistress had retired. I had him take me to her bedroom suite where we were still up. She dismissed the butler.
5: You mind if I go on brushing my hair, Ray?
1: Not at all.
5: Doesn't disconcert you?
1: You know very well it disconcerts me, but at the moment there's something else.
5: What else, Ray?
1: I just came from Dalton's apartment. He's dead.
5: He's dead.

0: The bullet that killed Thomas. The police are going to find it. When they check it in ballistics, your butler's testimony isn't going to be much good if they find that gun here in your room.
1: But I told you I don't have the gun.
0: I have a feeling that your husband is going to plant it here.
1: Oh, Wraith, I'm all upset. Why would he do that?
0: First, to cover himself. When he gained that interest in the firm, he decided to make it pay off in a big way. He got Thomas and Dalton on the hook, and they started the bribery pattern for big profits. But you're the principal owner, so he's going to try to tag you with the guilt. Another thing. If you were to be executed for murder, you'd get another big chunk of your estate, since he's still your husband.
1: What am I going to do?
0: Well, we can wait for him. Then, when he gets here...
2: I'm already here. What's the matter, my darling? Lost your poise? Emulate Mr. Race. He's quite controlled.
0: That your gun he's holding, Sandrin?
1: Yes, that's it.
2: You've caused me a great deal of trouble, Mr. Race. The obvious suicide of O'Connor satisfied the police. Why didn't it satisfy you?
0: Johnny O'Connor didn't have your educational background, Maynard. He'd never have used a word such as misappropriated. Not even in a suicide note. He used the same word when I interrupted that office meeting. Even Thomas was satisfied with embezzlement.
2: You smelled murder in one word?
0: Two words. It was a simpler one. O'Connor would have said books. Thomas called them books. You used records. The note said records.
2: I admire superior intelligence, Mr. Race, but I'm afraid I'm going to have to dispose of you.
0: You'd be a bit involved, wouldn't
2: you? Not at all. You came here to charge Sandra with crimes. She shoots you with the same gun that killed Thomas. Her gun, as you pointed out. She then commits suicide. Mr. Race, stop looking behind me as though there was someone there.
0: Ah, but there is.
3: What? I'll take care of Race.
4: I tell you, Race, you just can't beat an end wrench in a pinch. All you need is the right guy to flip it.
0: Marcus, never have I been so happy to see your ugly face.

The Adventures of Frank Race, starring Tom Collins, came to you from Hollywood. The series is written and directed by Buckley Angel and Joel Murcutt. The music is composed and played by Ivan Dittmars. Be sure to be with us again this time, 1 week from today, for another dramatic chapter in The Adventures of Frank Race. Art Gilmore speaking. This is a Bruce L.

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0: Barry Craig speaking. Live sharply with your senses in high gear, as a confidential cop must. You notice things the average citizen never sees. Little situations that look normal on the surface, but aren't really. Like a loving couple on the subway, the Sea Beach Express, en route from Times Square to Coney Island. A cute red-headed girl with an ice cream look, and a young fellow with an actor's profile. He had an adoring arm around her waist, inside her coat. Young lovers, peaches and honey. Only thing, I could see the hard outline of a gun under the girl's coat. She was acting cozy, all right, by persuasion. Going through a tunnel, I changed seats to chaperone the situation. Nice day.
1: Huh? You say something?
0: I asked, what do you think of the world situation?
1: Hey, what are you, some kind of a nut?
0: Isn't everybody?
1: Look, creep, blow.
0: My seat's paid for.
1: But my ears aren't.
0: Oh, now, that's an unneighborly attitude. What does your girlfriend think about it?
1: Mind your business about my girl.
0: I can't.
1: You what?
0: Chivalry. I've got the taint of the southern gentleman. I once spent a weekend in Chattanooga. I can't ever pass up a lady in distress.
1: What makes you think she's in any distress?
0: Isn't anybody with a gun in their ribs?
1: Look, wise guy, a gun can point two ways and I'll bite your tongue.
0: Can't do. I'm a lifelong vegetarian.
1: You can get plugged.
0: So can you. Even faster than me.
1: What does that mean?
0: Cast a downward glance, brother. My right hand in my right coat pocket. If I fired, let's see. Yeah, you'd be shot in the seventh rib.
1: Who are you?
0: Sir Galahad. I've got a suggestion to make.
1: What?
0: The next station stop, we get off. The three of us. You, me, and the redhead.
1: If not,
0: we'll both be disappointed. On the subway platform, I took the obvious precaution. Your gun. Let's have it.
1: Huh?
0: Hand over your gun.
1: Yeah, I guess you would want that. Only thing, I'm not so sure...
0: I've got the drop on you.
1: I know. First shot's yours, then my turn.
0: You want it like that?
1: Call me crazy.
2: Tex, give him your gun. Tex, please.
1: Looks like Angie's for you, mister.
0: For you? She doesn't want you dead.
1: Look, it's my life. You're not getting my gun. I'll have to lose it to you.
0: Okay. You give me no choice.
2: Don't, mister. Don't, please. Don't shoot Tex.
0: No?
2: He's stubborn, hard-bitten, crazy stubborn. That's his trouble. That's always been his trouble.
0: You sound like it's been a long time with Tex.
2: It's been a long time. I know him through and through.
0: I see. So what's your line on the situation?
2: Let him go. Just let him walk away.
0: Take a walk, Tex, sure?
1: Sure, if you say so. I won't thank you, Angie. My hunch is Galahad here is too yellow to shoot anyway.
2: Go, Tex. While you can, go.
1: Sure. I'll be looking you up again. We got unfinished business, Angie.
0: Now what, miss?
2: Take me home.
0: Home was a cheap hall bedroom. An old iron bed and a linoleum rug with designs of cherubs pointing bows and arrows on it. There was a blue waitress's uniform hanging on a clothes tree.
2: I wait on tables. Renzi's chop house. No, I won't be able to.
0: Tex, huh?
2: He knows about my job.
0: But doesn't know your home address?
2: That's one secret I managed to keep.
0: What are you two to each other?
2: Sweethearts. We used to be. We grew up together on Elkin Street off Chatham Square.
0: Rough neighborhood.
2: A street killing once a month like clockwork. We became engaged when Tex was 14 and I was 12. A ring he stole from his mother.
0: You still love him?
2: How can I?
0: Yeah. He's a bad actor. What gives between you two now?
2: I don't feel free to discuss it.
0: Well, maybe you'd better. He left threatening, quote, unfinished business. Also, I'd worry about his gun if I were you.
2: I do worry, believe me. I'm up nights smoking and walking the floor.
0: I'm a cop. Not the regular kind. Private. Confidential. I can handle a situation without being hemmed in by regulations.
2: Meaning?
0: I can be a friend.
2: All right. I'll confide in you. For Tex's sake as well as mine. Tex came out of jail last week. First thing he did was look me up.
0: Why?
2: A sealed envelope left with me before he stood trial.
0: Go on.
2: Tex was convicted of robbing a payroll messenger, the Hubble Electrical Company. $30,000 was stolen cash. The court never got Tex to tell where the money was. Just took his lump, served 5 years.
0: He stashed the money away.
2: I don't know that.
0: The sealed envelope left with you, it had to do with where Tex had the money. I'm sure you guessed that.
2: Yeah, I guessed it. But I never opened the envelope. I didn't want it on my conscience. I felt that I owed some loyalty to Tex for what we'd been to each other. I remember good times we'd had. Times Tex acted civilized and normal.
0: You turned the envelope over to Tex last week. Then what?
2: Well, Tex came back the next day. He couldn't find the money. It was gone. He
0: accused you of a double cross.
2: Yeah, imagine that. I'd steamed open the envelope and then seal it back.
0: Where was the money supposed to be hidden?
2: Well, Tex didn't say, and I don't know.
0: Are you the only person Tex suspects?
2: No. He also suspects his brother, Willie. Willie's his twin.
0: Well, how does he connect Willie with the alleged double cross?
2: Well, while Tex was up, I'd been seeing Willie.
0: Oh.
2: Dates. I needed companionship. I couldn't sit around like a stick of wood. Well, Tex thinks Willie got to the envelope, that I was careless with it.
0: Where did you keep the envelope?
2: Oh, there, under the linoleum.
0: Could Willie have kidded you along just to get at the envelope?
2: I'd say no. Willie's sweet. The opposite of Tex, hardworking and honest. He drives a laundry truck, works like a dog to get somewhere, but...
0: But?
2: Oh, you never know who to trust. You never know who's rotten in his heart.
0: Yeah. Any money to tide you over while you stay away from Renzi's chop house?
2: I got $4.
0: You've got 24 now.
2: Why are you giving me money?
0: No strings attached. What good's my helping you if I let you starve to death? So long, I'll be in touch.
2: Goodbye, and thanks.

0: A few doors up from Angie's furnished room, the neighborhood got over-friendly. One resident constituted himself a committee of one to see to my comfort. A fellow with sideburns that ran into his neck.
1: Hey, you feel something, Pop?
0: You've got 10 years on me, pal, so how can I be your pop?
1: Well, my gray head at an age, I do it on purpose.
0: Why?
1: So as I can look distinguished.
0: Why?
1: Why? Well, don't everybody want to look distinguished? Hey, you're ribbing me.
0: And you're ribbing me.
1: Yeah. I asked you before, do you feel it?
0: I feel it.
1: Sharp, huh?
0: Another 1/16 of an inch, you'll draw blood.
1: I got that knife trained that does just what I say.
0: Tell it to climb back in your pocket.
1: Ah, the knife says for you to step into the alley.
0: Which alley?
1: Oh, pick any one you like.
0: Okay, that one.
1: Show it away.

0: In the alley, I submitted to a frisking.
1: Hold still.
0: What prey are you looking for?
1: A gat. How come, fella?
0: Check my wallet and deduce for yourself.
1: Oh. Private eye, huh?
0: Worried?
1: No, cops don't worry me. I worry them.
0: A cop fighter.
1: I was 10 and one shot my old man for nothing. I never forgot.
0: Shot your old man for nothing?
1: All he was doing was a saloon stick-up, only for laughs.
0: Only for laughs?
1: Yeah. It was a Saturday night, nothing doing, everything dead. The old man wanted to liven things up. And then, boom, and I'm an orphan. Stupid cop.
0: Sad story.
1: Well, should I love cops?
0: No, but don't hate me. I'm private. I work for me.
1: Now work for me.
0: What do you want?
1: I seen you with Angie Palmer, showing her home.
0: So?
1: So the dough Angie held for Tex when he was sent up. Don't leave Nick out of it.
0: You being Nick?
1: Yeah. Me being the Nick that used to beat the ears off of Tex when he was kids, PS-142. 30 G's. And hot money. I've been drooling over it. Who's got it, huh?
0: I don't know.
1: Angie or Tex, huh?
0: I said I don't know.
1: Or maybe you.
0: All I've got is what's in my wallet.
1: $10.
0: My worldly goods.
1: Here, take back your wallet. I'm after big stuff. Just like you're after, huh?
0: Meaning?
1: Well, you're after Angie for my reasons.
0: Maybe.
1: You make out. Remember, don't leave Nick out of it.
0: Your knife says.
1: My knife says. That fence there, you see it?
0: I see it.
1: Climb over it and find yourself some other street. I don't want to be seen with you.
0: I'm hard luck climbing fences. I tear my pants.
1: Get.
0: Tex's twin brother, Willie, didn't exactly look the part of a hard-working stiff who drove a laundry truck. The suit on him was custom tailored. The shirt under it was pure silk. The ring on his finger had a rock in it the size of a rhinoceros egg. Prosperity all over him in neon lights.
2: I haven't seen my brother Tex in 5 years.
0: Train stop at Ossining.
2: Oh, Tex warned me never to visit him in Sing Sing.
0: A feud between you?
2: We're peas in a pod, only on the outside.
0: Meaning?
2: Tex has always given me a bad time, abuse, trouble. He resents my respectability. Being twin to a bad man has its complications.
0: Such as?
2: I'd been arrested time and again for something Tex did in the years before he was sent up. Ladies have identified me as a purse snatcher, stuff like that. I'd stand sweating it out in police lineups.
0: Angie, why are you romancing Tex's girl?
2: The normal reasons.
0: Love?
2: Uh-huh. Head over heels since I was this high.
0: But Angie's been Tex's girl.
2: Once. That's over.
0: The guy your brother is, you're asking for a headache.
2: I know. It scares me, but it scares me more to give up Angie.
0: I see. I glean you've had more schooling than Tex.
2: Night school. I take courses in speech and electronics.
0: Pointing for trade?
2: Radio, TV repairman. I figure someday to open my own shop.
0: Tell me, what's the twist in Tex?
2: Well, he was a show-off as a kid. He got used to the wrong kind of applause. He'd pull all kinds of petty stuff just to get attention. He couldn't stand being ignored. It drove him crazy, made him feel like dirt. He's still a kid showing off. But don't take my analysis for it. I'm not a psychologist.
0: I've got a rough question for you.
2: I think I know it.
0: Go ahead.
2: Did I get close to Angie? Well, just to nose out where Tex had the stolen $30,000.
0: What's the answer?
2: No.
0: You have no idea where the loot is?
2: No idea.
0: Where can I find Tex? Have you any idea?
2: It happens I do. In my own way, I keep a corner of my eye on him. Concerned for Tex and to protect myself. He's hot-headed and unpredictable. I never know.
0: Well, where can I find him?
2: 22 Tillery Street, a yard house behind the Corning Ironworks. Tex has always used it as a hideout.
0: Thanks for the information.
2: Go easy on Tex, huh? He needs understanding.
0: He needs a straight steer into his future. He's got a blind wall in front of him. I'm referring to the $30,000. The frame yard house behind the ironworks looked like a strong wind would blow it down. I found Tex in a room that had the smell of last year's rain. He was stripped to his waist, stretched out on an army cot. More in a coma than asleep, his eyeballs popping in a lunatic stare and sweating a hot paste of sweat. Sick, he couldn't be sicker. And delirious, babbling in a delirium.
1: Mistake for Tex.
2: Tex riding high. In the world. Lousy, no good. 30,000 beautiful, beautiful, beautiful.
3: Old Dunstan's chicken farm. Walk a line from the coop.
1: Easy. Oh, it's easy. Do it blindfolded. Easy. Easy as pie. Easy.
0: Pretty soon, I was playing nurse to a hoodlum, bathing his brow and cooling him down. And then his eyes were on me, blind to who I was, and suddenly calm, as if the fever had passed.
1: Oh. You.
0: Yeah?
1: The bottle. The shelf over the sink. Reach me a pill, would you?
0: Sure. Oh. Here, now, raise up a little.
1: Oh. Oh. Thanks. The pill brings me to... Fine. Oh, I must have passed out.
0: You were delirious.
1: Yeah. Fever. I got it in the tropics once. I was a kid on a job in the tropics. Rubber plantation. I was hired out to a surveyor. 40 lousy bucks. The fever. It hits me and goes all the time. It hits me and it goes.
0: Chronic, huh?
1: Yeah, chronic. The prison medic had me on shots. You...
0: What?
1: Do me another thing, will you? Find me a couple of eggs. Oh, my stomach. It feels like an empty drum.
0: How do you like your eggs? He downed 4 eggs and a pot of coffee before he bothered to figure out where he'd seen me before. His eyes began to focus like a veil had dropped.
1: You're a creep who jumped me on a subway train.
0: No hard feelings.
1: What's your game?
0: Good Samaritan.
1: The other time you were Galahad.
0: I'm versatile.
1: You're either a crook or a cop. Which?
0: Cop.
1: Jerk.
0: But you're prejudiced.
1: I did 5 years.
0: For armed robbery. The penalty fit the crime.
1: Salvation talk.
0: You can use some.
1: Some what?
0: Salvation talk.
1: Cops hounding me. Look, I paid my debt.
0: Not quite.
1: Not quite?
0: The $30,000 still outstanding. You're still in debt.
1: I earned that $30,000. 5 years. I lay in a hole for 5 years.
0: You'll live in the shadows for the rest of your life if you try keeping that money.
1: My risk. Besides, I haven't got it.
0: Who has?
1: Angie or my phony brother Willie.
0: Or Nick?
1: Yeah. Oh, Nick. The rat Nick. He was up at Sing Sing visiting Sundays, handing me a carton of smokes and a line. Tip him to where the money was. He'd keep it safe for me. Safe in a pig's eye.
0: Angie, Willie, or Nick. Anybody else you suspect could have beat you to the money?
1: McAvoy. The insurance dick in the case. I swear he had a phony look to him. Or you. I wouldn't put it past you.
0: Everybody's dishonest in your book, huh?
1: Yeah, sure. The only honest sucker who ever lived was my father. $5 a day digging ditches until he fell dead into one.
0: What killed him?
1: The $5 a day. He made 5, he needed 10, period.
0: Where did you have the money hidden?
1: Sure, I'll tell you. Why not?
2: It's no secret now.
1: There's a chicken farm up in Yonkers. Dunstan's Chicken Farm. Weekends, I candled eggs for old Dunstan, for eats and pocket money. I buried the dough so far from the big coop and so far from Dunstan's tool house. I made a map of the location.
0: And gave the map in a sealed envelope to Angie.
1: Angie blabbed to you, huh?
0: You searched up at Dunstan's farm?
1: Yeah, I searched. Joke!
0: You might have missed finding it. It could happen.
1: Baloney. I dug up a half an acre of ground.
0: Let's have another go at it. At Dunstan's.
1: Another go?
0: To really make sure it's gone.
1: You and me, huh? Wouldn't I be crazy?
0: We turn up the money, I won't lay a hand on it. It's yours. I'll let you decide for yourself.
4: Decide what?
0: Take off with it or give it back. Really clean the slate, Tex. We had 4 hours of digging in the evening quiet of Dunstan's chicken farm. What used to be Dunstan's chicken farm, that is. Dunstan was gone, and there was a for sale sign on the abandoned property.
2: I give up.
0: Well, my sentiments, too. We've at least dug up an old shoe. Now, if we can find one to match it...
3: I don't make with the jokes. The money's been snitched. I know it.
0: Maybe old Dunstan himself.
3: Don't sell me that.
0: Or anybody. Some lucky stranger.
3: Still no sale. It's Angie, my smart aleck brother, or Nick.
1: Hey, somebody mention my name?
3: Nick.
1: Yeah, in person. Hiya, kid.
0: Greetings. This disposes of one suspect, Tex.
3: Yeah, how's that?
0: Nick trailing around after us, letting us dig and watching us. Would he if he had the 30,000?
3: No. No, I guess not. Unless it's a smart cover-up.
1: Yeah, don't beat your brains, Tex. I ain't got the loot. Yet. I was sure you two chumps was going to lead me to it tonight.
3: May I offer my regrets?
1: Save them. So it's Angie or Willie, huh?
3: Nick, stay away from him.
1: Says who?
3: I'm warning you.
1: Long time since I batted your ears, little man.
3: Yeah. Yeah, I have taken my lumps from you.
1: Sure, from kid days up. You've been my pigeon.
0: Oh, Nick.
1: What?
0: Got your knife sharpened?
1: Yeah. And pointing at both of you.
0: I notice. But see what I've got.
1: What? Hey, a gun.
0: Cocked and ready. Drop your knife, Nick.
1: Oh, sure. No argument. Drop.
0: Tex.
3: Yeah?
0: I've got a hunch about you. That you've taken a lot of guff from people right from the cradle. That it gave you, say, a complex. Made you try awfully hard to pass yourself off as a tough guy.
3: Yeah, I've taken a lot of abuse from Nick here, right? He made me the joke of the block. All the time, the joke of the block.
0: With his fists, fair and square, and the best man wins?
3: Fists, my eye. With his knife. I got scars to show.
0: Then go to it.
3: Go to it?
0: Here's your chance to lick Nick in a fair fight, man to man. Lick Nick and lick a few of your accomplices.
1: Hey, wait a minute.
3: Yeah. Yeah, I always wondered how I'd do it, Nick, fair and square. Let's get to it, Nick.
1: Hey, wait.
3: I'm going to beat your brain.
1: No, now listen.
3: Let's show some fight, Nick. Listen, Tex.
0: With Nick demolished, we had T-bone steaks for ourselves in a lunch wagon. It was a new shine to Tex. Confidence, but of a different variety than before.
3: Oh, I feel great. Great.
0: You're glad to hear.
3: Oh, like a weight off me. Like Nick was the symbol of something that had me down. Always had me down.
0: Well, in flattening Nick, you proved to yourself you could make out on the level with honest sweat and toil.
3: Yeah. It flashed through me the exact words you say. I got stuff I don't have to put on. I can be me, me. But I'm forgetting something.
0: What?
3: The money. The money's going to pull me down. Down low.
0: Meaning?
3: Somebody's enjoying it. But it's my rap. I'll get the short end of it from the cops, the insurance outfit. They'll never believe I lost the loot to somebody. I got to put the screws on Angie and Willie.
0: Tex.
3: Yeah.
0: I'll make book that neither Angie or your brother have double-crossed you.
3: Well, why wouldn't they?
0: They're just not the criminal type.
3: Now, that's crazy.
0: While you're learning things, also learn to have a little faith in people.
3: That's going to come a little tough.
0: Angie's a sweetheart, and your brother's solid gold.
3: Yeah, nice words.
0: Now, about the money. Who got it? I've been picking my brain.
3: Well, who hasn't?
0: I've got an advantage. I'm a cop.
3: Meaning you think better?
0: 20 years of the trade gives a man a certain training.
3: Yeah, well, you show me.
0: Your room behind the ironworks, when I came across you earlier today, you were in a coma, delirious, babbling out loud.
3: The fever.
0: The fever. It comes and goes, you said.
3: Yeah, yeah. It comes and goes.
0: Now think. Did the fever get you in prison?
3: Yeah, it did. Very bad once.
2: Last year, I was in a hospital for a week.
0: A week of babbling out loud, like you babbled to me in that room. You know some of the words I caught from you while you were delirious?
2: No, go ahead and tell me.
0: Dunstan's chicken farm. Walk a line from the coop, blindfolded. Do it easy.
2: Wait. Babbling in my delirium, is that like talking in my sleep?
0: Talking things wild horses couldn't drag from you when you were conscious.
2: The DA and a judge couldn't drag it from me. Neither could the warden. Where was the dough? I laughed in their faces.
0: Now think hard, Tex, if you get my drift.
2: I'm ahead of you. I know who we're after. I got his face in front of me.
0: Who is he?
2: Joey Stutz, a short-timer in Sing Sing. He was an orderly in a hospital. He couldn't do enough for me. With the alcohol and the sponge, with the medicine, every time I'd come to, there was Joey sitting in my bed. Smart Joey.
0: He got an earful of your babble.
2: Oh, yeah. I made him a present of 30 grand.
0: Know where we can look him up?
2: Yeah. Yeah, I know. I do know.
0: Wind up a case, you don't always do it to the king's taste. Or should I say, the law's taste. We found Joey Stutz, all right. Living it up big in a Park Avenue duplex. Funny-looking run of a guy in a Japanese kimono and gold-stitch bedroom slippers. Joey had a surprise for us up his kimono sleeves.
4: I wondered when you was going to tumble in my little trick, Tex.
2: Your ears open while I lay in a coma, rat.
4: It took just 4 days for me to figure out what you were telling me. How to walk 10 yards from a coop and then 5 more left of the tool house.
2: Cough up the dough.
4: I can't.
2: Make it tough, Joey, so
4: no,
2: help
4: no,
2: me.
4: No, take it easy, Tex. Take it easy. I'll give you what I got. Look, how much is there, huh? 82 cents.
2: 30 G's, Joey.
4: Oh, wait till I show you, Tex. Here, look. Canceled checks. See? You total them up, I think you'll get 30 grand, just about.
2: You went through 30 grand?
4: Sure, in a year it was easy. I had myself a ball. I had horses and dames and a fancy foreign sports job that I rented. Tex, it was like a dream come true.
2: A dream?
4: Yeah. For 1 year, but you're king of the world. Money to burn, not a care in the world. Oh, Tex, come on. You had the same dream yourself, huh?
2: Yeah. I had the same dream myself.
4: Yeah.
2: Yeah. I sure had.
0: Climaxes happen like that. A fortune blown to the winds, and that was all there was to it. I consoled Tex.
2: Craig, what's my situation now?
0: Well, we get the truth on public record. I'd say you're in the clear yourself. Blameless. Free to live the new man. Joey here has a debt to pay.
4: I'm ready to do time. Because, brother, what I did was worth it.
0: Yeah, you had more fun. 82 cents left out of $30,000. How did you manage to hold on to 82 cents, Joey?
4: I got a thrifty streak in me on my mother's side. Hey, look, you're grinning, Shamus.
0: Yeah. I'm thinking how I'm going to take you downtown as you are, in your silk kimono and gold slippers.
4: Huh?
0: I want headquarters to see what the well-dressed crook is wearing nowadays. Shall we go, gentlemen?
5: 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Tonight's story, The Tough Guy, was written by John Robert.

0: Next week, it's a strange story of murder by error, about which Barry Craig has this to say.
1: Next week's story, Murder by Error, a footloose husband stubs his morals and almost collapses into the electric chair when a hot pistol sends a cold chill through him. Good night, folks. See you next week.
0: The National Broadcasting Company has just brought you William Gargan, starring as Barry Craig, confidential investigator, directed by Arthur Jacobson. Heard in our cast were Charlotte Lawrence, Shep Mencken, and Larry Dobkin. This is Eddie King speaking. 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
4: Dangerous Assignment, starring Brian Donlevy as Steve Mitchell.

0: Morning, Commissioner. Well, what uncivilized neck of the woods are you sending me to this time?
1: Paris, Steve.
0: Paris? Hey, I like that for a change. I could use a weekend in Paris.
1: Forget it. This is no vacation. Steve, 3 days from now, a secret meeting on atomic inspections will be held in Paris. Each country is sending a representative with a report of his country's industrial potential. Lists of factories capable of atomic production.
0: Well, what am I supposed to do? Go over there and count A-bombs?
1: One of the Balkan countries sent a courier named Zabo to bring their report to Paris. Our legation was asked to keep it in a safe place. And an American named Blake was sent to meet Zabo.
0: Did Zabo arrive in Paris?
1: Yes, he was seen getting off the plane carrying the officially sealed briefcase. He disappeared right after that. And Blake was killed.
0: Sounds like somebody was real eager to get their hands on that report. Must be hot.
1: That's the mystifying part, Steve. The Balkan country says there was nothing sensational about it.
0: Well, maybe there's something in it that's hotter than they realize.
1: It's a possibility, but the point is the disappearance of that report has stirred up enough suspicion to sabotage that meeting 3 days from now. That's why you've got to get over there. Find Zabo and the briefcase and turn the briefcase over to our representative who's waiting at the legation so he can take it to that meeting. You've got just 3 days to do it in. Well, that's it. You've got your assignment, Steve. Good luck.

0: 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Now, here is Dangerous Assignment, starring Brian Dunleavy as Steve Mitchell.
1: Yeah, that's what I like about my job. I've always got so much time to do things in. 3 whole days, and all I had to do was fly a few thousand miles to Paris, solve Blake's murder, find a gent named Szabo in a city of just a few million, then turn his briefcase over to our representative to that secret meeting. A real cinch. Now, Wednesday afternoon, I get to Paris. An hour later, I'm sitting in the office of Inspector Brevant of the French Sûreté.
2: Oh, Monsieur Mitchell, a very mystifying case. We have been unable to find any trace of Szabo's whereabouts.
1: You've got no leads at all?
2: We have but one lead, Mitchell. She's in our way here now.
1: She? Who is she?
2: A girl named Sari Tedescu. Ah, Mademoiselle Tedescu. Please, have a seat.
3: Thank you. I do not understand why you have brought me here, Inspector.
2: I wish to ask you about a man named Szabo.
3: Szabo?
2: Mm-hmm.
3: But I do not know any Szabo.
2: You were on the same plane from the Balkans. You were observed to be quite friendly with him during the flight.
3: I talked to several of the passengers, but I did not know their names.
2: I see. And you are quite certain you do not know this Szabo?
3: I have just told you I did not. Please, Inspector, I do not see what do I do.
2: Pardonnez-moi, mademoiselle, pardonnez-moi. That is all. You may go.
3: Very well, Inspector.
2: Bonjour, mademoiselle.
3: Good day.
1: Well, looks like you got a big hunk of nothing out of that, Brevant.
2: She is lying, Monsieur. When we searched Blake's apartment after the murder, we found this snapshot of Blake, Szabo, and Sari Tedescu.
1: Oh. You know, I think I'll tag along after Sari, Inspector. I'll check with you later. I hurry outside and spot Sari on the sidewalk ahead of me. After about 15 minutes of fast walking, she ducks into a bar, La Petite Chienne. I wait a minute or two, and then I go inside, but Sari is nowhere in sight.
4: Oui, monsieur. What will it be?
1: Look, a girl just came in here a minute ago, bartender. What happened to her?
4: A girl? But many girls come in here, monsieur. Well, would you perhaps like me to introduce you to
1: this her? One had long, dark hair. Her name is Sari Tedescu, and I know she came in here.
4: But, as you see, monsieur, there is no one answering that description here.
1: That's the point. Where is she?
4: But how would I know? I do not remember seeing this girl come in at all.
1: I see. Well, thanks a lot, Mac. What?
5: Monsieur, I am Anton. Perhaps you would like me to play a little tune just for you on my concertina.
1: No, thanks.
5: It would be pleasure.
1: Look, some other time.
5: You don't understand, monsieur. I specialize in playing tunes that people like to hear.
1: Oh? So, what tune do you think I'd like to hear?
5: I overheard you asking about a girl named Sari.
1: What do you know about her?
5: A man in my position has ears and eyes open all the time in places such as this.
1: Well, skip the hocus pocus and let's have it.
5: But, monsieur, I make my living playing tunes people wish to hear.
1: I get it. Okay, here's $10.
5: $10 American?
1: $10 American. Does that buy me the tune?
5: Not, of course. Please to tuck the bill in my pocket.
1: Huh? Okay. Now, let's have it.
5: This girl, Sari, was in here.
1: Oh, great. Look, that I already know. Give me back my $10.
5: But wait. I can't talk anymore now. I am supposed to be playing for customers. Meet me 10 minutes past midnight, nearest metro station.
1: Metro? What's that?
5: Metropolitan, the underground electric railway. I will be waiting for you on the ramp.
6: Okay, Anton. I'll see you then. And your tune better be good.
1: I keep checking Sari's hotel all evening, but she's not in. It's a few minutes after midnight when I get to the subway station. I go down a long flight of metal stairs. I can hear a train approaching, but the ramp is dark and deserted, except for a little guy at one end. It's Anton. He starts towards me, and then, as we're getting close to each other, a hand suddenly shoots out of the darkness and grabs one of my ankles. I lose my balance. The train is almost on top of me. I start falling onto the tracks right in front of it. Brother, that was close.
5: Are you all right?
1: I sure wouldn't have been if you hadn't grabbed me, Anton.
5: The man will treat you. There he goes, up the stairs.
1: Yeah, come on. I'm going to get him.
5: Watch out, he has guns.
1: Get down. You okay, Anton?
5: Yes, but, monsieur, if you are in trouble, perhaps we better forget our arrangement.
1: Nothing doing. Now, look, what's this stuff you were going to tell me about Sari Tedescu?
5: Well, just that I have seen her in bar, always talking to same men. I heard Sari tell him that it was going to happen at 22 Rue Victoire Massé.
1: What was
5: going
1: to happen?
5: I don't know. That is all I heard. Oh.
1: 22 Victor Massé? Okay. How do I get there? Wait, you better take me.
5: You paid me only for information. I am very busy man.
1: Okay, here's 10 more bucks for you if you take me there.
5: Oh? You mean $10?
1: Yeah, $10 American.
5: Well, that is slightly different matter. Come on. We are 22 Rue Victor Massé. Monsieur Mitchell, door is unlocked.
1: Yeah. See if you can find the light switch, Anton.
5: Yes. He's here. Monsieur, look. Sitting in a chair?
1: Yeah. Well, he'll never get up out of that chair. That's a cinch. He's been strangled.
7: When somebody mentions the grand old game, you can be sure it's baseball he has in mind. And if he should talk about the breakfast of champions, well, that would be Wheaties with milk or a little cream and his favorite fruit on top. Actually, the two expressions have a lot more in common than you might suppose, because through the years, Wheaties and baseball have kept pretty close company. You see, the fact that Wheaties are 100% whole wheat flakes means they have a lot of nourishment to offer. And if there's anything an active major league ball player needs, it's nourishment and plenty of it. Of course, like anyone else, champions like to get that nourishment in a food that's good tasting, too. Well, Wheaties just naturally are both good tasting and good for you. So you can understand the enthusiasm shown by Stan Musial, slugging outfielder of the St. Louis Cardinals. Stan says, "You can certainly put me down as a Wheaties man. They're swell for flavor, and at the same time, they hand out valuable nourishment." Well, if you're anything like I am, I'm sure you run into days when you burn up as much energy as you might if you went 9 innings with the Cardinals. And on days like that, the nourishment you get from crisp, tender, delicious Wheaties in the morning can certainly help a lot. What Wheaties can do for a baseball champion, they can certainly do for you. Try 'em. Wheaties, breakfast of champions.
0: Now, General Mills, makers of Wheaties, presents the second act of Dangerous Assignment, starring Brian Donlevy as Steve Mitchell.
5: He has been strangled? Goodbye.
1: Come back here, Anton.
5: Monsieur, I told you I did not want to get mixed up in anything.
1: Save it, will you?
5: But who is this man?
1: How should I know? Maybe there's something in his pocket that will give it to... Yeah. Here's his identification card.
5: Zabel. This is man you have been looking for?
1: Yeah. But I found him too late. The killer probably has the briefcase by now.
5: Briefcase? What briefcase?
1: Oh, skip it. I wonder if there's anything else in his pocket that might help.
5: Here. I will raise him up and you can search his back pocket. It's quite heavy.
1: Yeah. Hey, watch out.
5: I can't hold him.
1: Oh, great. Now, look, pick him up and... Hey, wait a minute.
5: What?
1: Look, sticking out from under the seat cushion and back, it looks like a piece of leather. Here, let me get this cushion up.
6: Well, what do you know? The briefcase.
5: But I don't understand. If this man Zabel was killed because of briefcase, why did not killer take it with?
1: Zabel must have been sitting right here in this chair when the killer walked in. He wouldn't tell where the briefcase was, so he got strangled, still sitting in the chair. Well, no wonder the killer couldn't find it if Zabel was roosting on it.
5: You know, monsieur, this must be a very valuable briefcase. why we do not open and see what is in.
6: Look, get your hands off it.
5: But I was just curious.
6: Save your curiosity. You see those government seals on the flap of it? They're still unbroken, and that's just the way they're going to stay. Your part of the job is finished, Anton. You can shove off. Anton shrugs and leaves. And I call Inspector Bravant and tell him I found Sabo's body. Then, the next morning, I go to the American legation and look up our representative to the secret meeting, a guy named Robertson. And when Robertson spots the briefcase under my arm, his face lights up like a neon sign.
8: Mitchell, you've certainly done us a tremendous service finding this briefcase.
6: Well, I guess it's a good thing I didn't take any longer. That meeting is today, isn't it?
8: Tonight at 10 o'clock.
9: Excuse me, Mr. Robertson.
8: Yes, Miss Miller.
9: They just delivered your train ticket.
8: Good, thank you. Yes, Mitchell, this briefcase will help our cause tremendously. Its disappearance stirred up so much suspicion that the very purpose of the meeting was in jeopardy. But now, when I deliver this briefcase to the Balkan representative tonight at 10 with the seal still unbroken, I think it'll clear the atmosphere quite a bit.
6: Where's the meeting going to be?
8: Sorry, Mitchell, I'm afraid I can't tell you that. You see, we've had indications that someone is out to sabotage the meeting, so we're taking no chances. We've changed the location twice, and now only the five representatives know what that location is.
6: Well, that's probably the smart way to handle it. Anyway, doesn't matter to me where the meeting is. You've got the briefcase, and my job is finished.
8: Well, thanks again, Mitchell. Goodbye. I must leave at once for the meeting.
6: It's good to have my assignment completed. I'm patting myself on the back, telling myself how easy it's been, when the easy feelings becomes a little uneasy. Somehow, it's been too easy. Call it a hunch or what have you. I begin to wonder if maybe I've been played for a sucker. I try to duck the thought, but the feeling sticks. I've got a few hours before the plane time, so I decide to do a little more checking. I remember the bartender at La Petite Chienne, the guy who lied to me about Sari not being in there. Bar's pretty deserted when I get there. Anton is over in one corner playing sweet music for the benefit of a young couple at a table. He gives me a big wink and a grin, but I head for the bartender. I tell him I've got a message for him from Sari Tedescu. He blinks a couple of times, but finally takes me to a back room.
4: Now, where is this message?
6: Where's Sari?
4: What? But you said you brought a message from her.
6: You heard me. Where's Sari?
4: This is a trick.
6: Yeah, and it's going to work. Open up. Tell me where she is.
4: I will not drink the knife, huh? Wait.
6: Oh! That's better.
4: Let go of me.
6: Here. Try this wall aside.
4: I will call for help.
6: I got it. I don't think you want anyone to know you're a friend of Sari.
4: No.
6: Now, look. You're going to keep bouncing off that wall until you tell me.
4: I will not tell.
6: This could go on all night.
4: Stop it.
6: Okay. Where is she?
4: Room 24, Auberge Hotel.
6: Thanks. You better get that wall fixed, Buster. Looks like we started a few cracks in the plaster.

0: Larry.
1: Who is he?
0: A friend of yours.
1: What do you want?
0: I've got a message for you from the bartender at La Petite Chienne.
1: Oh.
0: Hello, Sarah.
1: You are the one at the police station yesterday. You get your foot out of the door.
0: I'm coming in.
1: You get out of here. I will call the police.
0: Are you kidding?
1: What do you want?
0: A lot of answers. But mainly, they boil down to this. Why did you kill Blake and Zabo?
1: Their boy is dead.
0: You ought to know, sister.
1: Oh, Zabo. Poor Zabo, he was trying to help me.
0: Help you? Look, you better start talking. We know you were on the same plane as Zabo, but yesterday at the police station, you denied knowing him. Why?
1: Zabo was trying to get me out of the country illegally. He got me a forged passport. He brought me to Paris with him.
0: Wait a minute. You're not hooked up in this briefcase deal at all?
1: Oh, no, no. When the plane landed, a little man met Zabo. He said he had come for the briefcase. The two of them went away together. But when Zabo did not return to the hotel, I became worried. And then when the police brought me in, I thought they had found out about my forged passport. So I denied knowing Zabo. I just didn't want to get him into any trouble.
0: And you've been in hiding ever since, huh?
1: Yes.
0: Well, look, how does that bartender at La Petite Chienne tie in?
1: Zabo had told me to go there if there was any trouble. Oh. That the bartender would tell me of a place where I could wait safely for the next stage of my journey. I guess that bar is a contact point for those with forged passports.
0: And the bartender sent you here. I still don't see why you ducked out of that bar, though, in such a hurry.
1: Because as I was talking to the bartender, I suddenly saw the little man who had met Zabo at the place.
0: What? This guy was in the bar?
1: Yes, he was.
0: You expecting anyone?
1: No.
0: Okay, I'm going to get over here behind the door. Now, go ahead and open it.
1: All right.
2: So, we meet again, mademoiselle. No. Do not try to slam door in my face. That's rude. Thank you. I have been trying unsuccessfully to locate you ever since you saw me leave airport with Zabo. But a man named Mitchell helped me. He softened up a bartender to a point where I could find out your address. Don't you think this gun earns me invitation to come in?
3: Yeah, come on in, Adam. Mitchell. Pull that trigger now, you'll blow your own foot off. Get that hand off my throat. Drop the gun or I'll break your arm.
2: Very well, I drop it. Do not need gun. Constantina player developed strong hands, strong enough to
3: strangle you. Yeah, just like you did Zabo, huh? But I don't think Constantina players know much about judo. Take a ride, Anton.
1: His gun is right at your feet.
3: Yeah, I've got it.
1: Watch out, he has a tail.
3: Now we can see who gets the gun. Isn't that easy, Anton?
1: Knocked him off balance.
3: Yeah, here's another.
1: Oh, the window! He cannot stop him now! There he is, in the middle of the courtyard.
0: Yeah, I see him.
2: You still have not won, Mitchell. You have lost.
0: Look, Anton, you wanted me to find Zabo's body. You led me right to it. You even lifted him up so I'd be sure to spot the briefcase.
2: Of course. When briefcase is open, that secret meeting will be over.
0: I'm the prized chump of all time. You planted a bomb in that briefcase and got me to deliver it for you.
2: Yes.
0: So long, Sarah. I've got to find that guy Robertson in one big hurry.
4: Yes?
0: They gave me your address at the legation. You're Mr. Robertson's secretary, aren't you?
4: Why, yes, Miss Miller. You're Steve Mitchell, the man who brought the briefcase to Mr. Robertson.
0: Yeah, that's why I've got to find him right away. Where'd he go? Where's the meeting going to be?
4: I'm sorry, Mr. Mitchell. I couldn't tell you even if I knew.
0: Look, this is no time to be coy. There's a bomb in that briefcase.
4: What?
0: And it'll explode the second the briefcase is opened. Now, where's your boss, Robertson?
4: His tickets were for Bordeaux.
0: When does the train do to pull out?
4: At 6, I think.
0: Oh, it's 5 minutes after now. Look, get your car. We'll try and overtake the train at the first stop.
4: There's the train, Steve. We made it.
0: Come on. Which compartment is Robertson in?
4: His reservation was for compartment 5.
0: Here we are. Let me give you a hand.
4: Thanks. Come on down the corridor.
0: Here it is, compartment 5. Mr. Robertson, I... Hey, the compartment's empty.
4: Empty, but...
0: You're sure this is the right compartment?
4: Of course, I got the reservation myself.
2: What is it, monsieur?
0: Conductor, where's Mr. Robertson?
2: Robertson?
0: The guy who had this compartment.
2: Why, he did not stay on the train.
0: What?
2: No, it was very strange. He got aboard on one side, then he got off on the other. Took a taxi, I believe.
0: Oh, great. Then the meeting's in Paris after all.
4: Steve, what'll we do?
0: It's 6:30. 3.5 hours to locate that meeting, and all we know is that it's somewhere in Paris.
4: Oh, that taxi driver.
0: Yeah. Yeah, that's what I was thinking. Come on, let's get back to town. You try and trace the cab, and I'll see what I can find out.
5: No, Mitchell, none of us here at the Sûreté know where that meeting is to be held.
0: Haven't you any idea at all, Inspector?
5: Paris is a large city, Mitchell. I am sorry.
0: You're sorry. Look, Commissioner, I've got to find that meeting. Do you know where it's to be?
6: No, Steve. Why? Something wrong?
0: You bet there's something wrong. There's a bomb on its way to that meeting.
6: A bomb? How do you know?
0: I sent it.
6: What? Now, Steve.
0: It's no joke, Commissioner, and if I don't locate it in the next 3 hours, there won't be any meeting.
4: Steve, the taxi company says whoever picked up Mr. Robertson was on the day shift, and all those drivers are home by now.
0: But there isn't time to telephone all of them and... Wait, the radio.
4: What?
0: The Paris radio station. Come on.
2: No. We cannot interrupt our programs just to broadcast.
0: Look, unless you do, there's going to be an explosion in Paris at 10 o'clock. It'll probably blow up a city block.
2: An explosion?
0: You heard me. Now get on the air and tell any cab driver who picked up a man with a briefcase at the depot at 6 to call in here right away.
2: Very well, monsieur. I will broadcast it immediately.
4: I can't stand this any longer. It's 9 o'clock in 1 hour.

0: Fine. I'm sorry to bother you.
1: I'm glad you called in, Steve.
0: Look, that was the original wild goose chase.
1: I know. Another cab driver just called in. The man he picked up answers Mr. Robertson's description.
0: Where'd he take him?
1: He let him off in front of the Louvois Hotel. You've got just 15 minutes before that meeting starts, Steve, and it'll take you 12 of them to get there.
0: So, I break every traffic law in town and pull up at the hotel at 6 minutes to 10. The elevator operator thinks he remembers taking a guy with a briefcase up to the fourth floor. I get up there with 3 minutes to go and start walking down the hall. Then I spot a guy lounging at the end, and I've got a hunch I'm getting warm. He's probably a guard. I stop for a second in front of each door, but he doesn't react. Then I stop in front of the fifth door down. Suddenly he's on me like a blanket.
2: What do you want?
0: Look, I've got to get into that meeting.
2: No one goes in that door. No one is going to...
0: I've got no time to argue. I gave the guard a fast frisk and got the key. I opened the door. It was a large suite, but in one of the rooms I spot 5 men sitting around a table. One of them is Robertson.
3: First order of business is this briefcase I'm turning over to the Balkan representative. I would like you to open it at once. I think it will clear the air considerably so that we can...
0: Wait, don't open that briefcase.
3: Mitchell, what are you doing?
0: Don't open that briefcase. You, I'm talking to you.
3: But that is the Balkan representative. He has every right to open it.
0: Take your hands off it.
3: Mitchell! Mitchell, are you crazy? You're trying to start a war?
0: There might have been one if I hadn't hit him. There's a bomb in that briefcase.
3: What? Do you know what you're saying?
0: You bet I know what I'm saying. Another second and you'd all have been blown sky high. Oh, brother, I didn't think I was going to make it here. Here, I'll take that briefcase now.
3: Wait, where are you going?
0: First, I'm going to turn this briefcase over to the surety, unopened, and let them worry about it from there. And second, well, I'm going to find me a good spot to have a nice, quiet, nervous breakdown. So long, Mr. Robertson.

0: You've just heard another episode of Dangerous Assignment, starring Brian Donlevy in the role of Steve Mitchell. We're glad to welcome Dangerous Assignment as one of Wheaties' big parade of radio shows. Now, if Mr. Donlevy will step out of the role of Steve Mitchell, we'd like to welcome him to the Wheaties family of salesmen.
1: Thank you, Terry O'Sullivan. I am very proud to accept what I consider to be one of my most important assignments, for tonight I'm joining the more than 700 salesmen of General Mills whose worthwhile job it is to bring good food to the American table. Yes, I'm a Wheaties man tonight. I'm particularly happy that I am after reading a very startling article in the May issue of Reader's Digest. It's an article I think all of us should read. It's called, What Do You Eat for Breakfast? And believe me, it certainly reminded me of how important a good, nourishing breakfast is to every man, woman, and child in this great nation of ours. The fact that I am joining you salesmen and the hundreds of thousands of grocers who meet the American homemaker across the country every day gives me a real thrill. All of us know that by selling Wheaties, the breakfast of champions, we're doing our part in helping more families to eat good, substantial breakfasts regularly. That's a job worth doing. Ladies and gentlemen, turn to page 73 of the May Reader's Digest and see if after reading this article, a breakfast including Wheaties with plenty of milk and fruit doesn't sound like a good idea to you.

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4: Dodge City and in the territory on West, there's just one way to handle the killers and the spoilers, and that's with a U.S. Marshal and the smell of gun smoke.

Gunsmoke, starring William Conrad. The story of the violence that moved west with young America. The story of a man who moved with it. Matt Dillon, United States Marshal.

0: what is it, Chester?
1: A doc wants you upstairs.
0: Well, I promised Mr. Green I'd be at the Dodge House in a few minutes, Chester. Tell Doc I'll drop along later, huh?
1: Young Lee Prentice is up there. He got shot last night.
0: What? Shot?
1: Yes, sir. Happened out at his ranch. Doc thinks you ought to talk to him.
0: All right, let's go. I wouldn't have thought Lee Prentice had an enemy in the world.
1: No, sir. He's about the nicest young fellow that's settled around here in a long time.
0: Who brought him into town, Chester?
1: Nobody didn't. He rode in alone.
0: Oh.
1: Doc don't know how he managed it.
2: Oh, hello, Matt.
0: Doc. Well, I hear you took a bullet, Lee.
1: It's not bad, Marshal. Doc's got me all fixed up now.
2: Yeah, sure. But you're going to stay right here with me and take it easy for a few days, Lee.
1: I'd be putting you out, Doc.
2: Oh, yes, of course. It'll be a nuisance, but I'll manage somehow.
0: How did it happen, Lee? Did you get in a fight?
1: I didn't even see him, Marshal. It was still dark this morning, and I was going out after my horses. And then a bullet knocked me down. That's all I know. I did an awful lot of shooting the next few minutes, and whoever it was run off.
0: Would it be any particular man, Lee?
1: I'd tell you if I knew, Marshal. I don't want any trouble.
0: All right, I believe you.
2: Oh, man, it's a downright shame when a young fella like Lee comes to Dodge and in 1 year makes as many friends as he has and then gets shot down by some murderer. Now, you've got to find out who did that.
0: I don't have much to go on, Doc. In fact, I don't have anything.
2: Well, I don't care. You got to do something.
0: Like what?
2: Well, what do you mean? I'm not a lawman. How do I know?
0: Well, there's one thing, Doc. And you too, Chester.
3: What, Mr. Dillon?
0: Don't say anything about where Lee is. Whoever did this is probably still around.
2: Oh, you mean he might come up here and try to finish him off?
0: He might.
2: Chester?
1: Hmm? You go fetch me one of those shotguns you keep downstairs.
3: Sure, Doc.
0: Okay, Doc, but don't get trigger happy, huh?
2: I know what I'm doing.
1: Doc, Marshal, I'm sure sorry for all the trouble I'm causing.
0: It's no trouble, Lee.
2: Oh, it's no trouble, he says. Oh, all right, Matt. You go find him something to eat later this afternoon and bring it up here. A nice, roast chicken. That'd be just about right.
0: Sure, Doc. I'll be glad to.
1: Gee, I'd...
0: See you later, Lee. Come on, Chester.

0: I'm glad I ran into you, Matt. It was a good supper.
1: It was all my pleasure, Kitty.
0: Matt.
1: Yeah, what?
0: Have you got time to sit here and watch the crowd for a while? I don't have to be back at work just yet.
1: Sure, sure, Kitty. Hey, you sit there.
0: Well, looks like Dodge is in for another big night tonight.
1: Yeah, I suppose.
0: Just think. There's hardly one of these cowboys that won't be broke before morning.
1: Well, they figure it's worth it.
0: 3 months pay in one night? They're crazy, all of them.
1: Well, what would you have them do with their money, Kitty?
0: Well, I don't know. Most anything's better than throwing it away.
1: Most of these men have waited a long time for a night or two in Dodge. They don't care what it costs.
0: There's only one cowboy I ever knew who showed any sense.
1: Oh? That must be quite a fella for you to say that, Kitty.
0: Well, you know who I mean, Matt. Young Lee Prentice.
1: Oh. Oh, sure.
0: Remember
1: sure.
0: Last year how he drifted into town and made a killing at Faro and then swore off gambling?
1: Yeah, he stayed with it, too. I never heard of his going near a game since.
0: Oh, he hasn't. Took his money and put it in that little ranch of his. You gotta admire the boy.
1: Yeah, Lee's all right.
0: He's sure a lot different from the rest of these saddle bums. I wonder where he's been lately. He usually comes to town every day or so.
1: Well, Kitty, I'll tell you, Lee's up at Doc's.
0: At Doc's? Then he is in town.
1: Oh, he's been there for a couple of days.
0: Well, what's the matter? Is he sick or something?
1: No, he's not sick.
0: Oh, wait a minute, Matt. Hey, mister. Yeah, you. Come here.
2: What do you want?
0: I'm Kitty, remember?
2: Yeah, I remember.
0: Well, you don't act like it. You must have been drunker than I thought.
2: I'm in a hurry, Kitty.
0: Well, go on, then. I won't tell you.
2: Tell me what?
0: You remember asking me last night if I know anything about Lee Prentice?
2: Did I?
0: You really were drunk. But if you're still interested, Marshal Dillon here just told me he's up at Doc Adams.
2: Oh. Well, I don't need him now. Bye. Just a minute, mister. You're a stranger in Dodge, huh? I'll talk to you later, Marshal. Not now.
1: What do you mean, later?
2: After I've done what I come here for.
1: What's your name, mister?
2: Jake Harbin.
1: You look like a gunman to me. Why are you looking for Lee Prentice?
2: All right, Marshal. If you're so nosy, I'll tell you. I'm going to kill him.
1: No, you're not.
2: You can't stop me.
1: Jake, Harbin, huh?
0: What'd you hit him for, Matt? What's this all about?
1: I don't know, Kitty. But maybe I'll find out when he comes to in jail.

0: You're here early this morning, Mr. Dillon.
1: Go bring Jake Harbin in here, Chester, will you? I want to talk to him.
0: Yes, sir. He's been saying he wants to talk to you, too. He wouldn't tell me nothing. Don't stick my nose into something that don't concern me, is all he'd say. No matter what I ask.
2: Marshall's here, Harbin.
3: Well, it's about time.
0: Here he is, Mr. Dillon.
1: Come over here, Harbin.
4: You'd have saved yourself a lot of trouble if you'd have stayed around here last night, Marshal. What do you mean by cold cocking a man, throwing him in jail?
1: Where are you from, Harbin?
4: Baker City.
1: Oh, down on the Canadian River?
4: Yeah. Anybody goes to jail in Baker City, they search him first.
1: Now, what do you mean?
4: If you'd have searched me last night, you'd have found this.
1: What is it?
4: Read it. And afterwards, you can apologize to me.
0: What is it, Mr. Dillon?
1: It's a warrant, Chester.
4: And that also says I'm a legal deputy. You can telegraph Ben Goddard for proof if you want.
1: Who's Ben Goddard?
4: He's the sheriff at Baker City. That's all legal, Marshal.
0: Yeah, but who's the warrant for, Mr. Dillon?
1: Lee Prentice, Chester. For murder. They want him dead or alive.

will return for the second act of Gunsmoke in just a moment. But first, any way you look at it, it's murder this Tuesday night when CBS Radio's Mr. and Mrs. North look into the matter of a body that hurtled 30 stories from penthouse to sidewalk. And it's murder, too, when a publicity stunt involving presumably blank cartridges backfires. The details of that neat little plot are very truly yours on Yours Truly, Johnny Dollar. Also Tuesday night on most of these same stations. Now the second act of Gunsmoke.

0: Chester.
1: Yes, sir?
0: Go down and send a telegram to the sheriff of Baker City. Now, what'd you say his name is, Harvey?
2: Ben Goddard.
0: All right. Ask Ben Goddard to verify this warrant for Lee Prentice. And also ask him if Jake Harbin here is the legal deputy.
2: You'll find out, Marshal.
0: I expect we will, Harbin. Get going, Chester.
1: Yes, sir. I'll hurry.
0: This warrant says Lee Prentice is wanted for murder, Harbin. That's kind of hard to believe, knowing Lee.
2: Well, and you don't know him very well, Marshal. Because he is a murderer, all right. And he'd have been caught a long time ago if they'd have found out where he was hiding.
0: He hasn't been hiding. Lee's lived here for nearly a year. Right out in the open.
2: And so? He's all through now,
0: maybe. If this is true. I want to tell you one thing, Harbin.
2: You tell me what?
0: Nobody, whether he's a deputy or not, is going to come to Dodge and kill a man.
2: Dead or alive, Marshal, you read the warrant.
0: I don't care what it says.
2: You wouldn't like it said that you're protecting a murderer, would you, Marshal?
0: Well, I don't know that he is a murderer yet. But you came pretty close to being one.
2: I was going to explain it to you after I killed him. I didn't want no interference.
0: Well, you got it now. What kind of law do they have in Baker City? Don't they ever give men a trial down there?
2: Sure they do.
0: Well, why didn't you come here and arrest Lee and take him back with you? Are they afraid to put him on trial?
2: Not hardly, Marshal.
0: That they hired a killer like you to come up here and shoot him, huh?
2: Look, it's all legal.
0: In Baker City, maybe it is, but not in Dodge.
2: Well, the law's the same everywhere.
0: It should be, Harbin. But sometimes it depends on who's representing the law.
2: Yeah. I don't aim to argue with you.
0: Now, look, let's get one thing straight. You're not going to shoot Lee Prentice no matter what happens. I'll kill you myself if you try it.
2: Okay. Okay, Marshal. Why don't you talk to him, being as you're such good friends? Ask him how he'd like to stand trial.
0: I will, Harbin. But you stay away from him.
2: You hear? Why, sure, Marshal. I'm just trying to do my duty.

0: How you feeling, Lee?
1: Fine. Doc says I can leave anytime.
2: As long as he doesn't try to do any hard work for another week or so.
1: I'll take it easy, Doc.
2: You better.
0: Lee, did you ever hear of a man called Jake Harbin?
1: Harbin?
0: Yeah.
1: Yeah, I've heard of him.
0: Well, he's the man who tried to kill you.
1: What? How do you know?
0: He's here as a deputy with a warrant for you. Dead or alive. The warrant's signed by the sheriff of Baker City.
1: Oh. What's the warrant for, Marshal?
0: Murder. But it didn't say who.
1: No. It didn't have to. Not if Ben Goddard signed it. It's for the murder of Jim Turner, Marshal.
0: Oh? Why did you do it, Lee?
1: I killed him. He tried to shoot me in the back and missed.
2: Well, that doesn't exactly make it a murder, does it?
1: His old man owns Baker City, Doc, and he owns the sheriff and Jake Harbin along with it. That makes it murder.
2: Oh, I see.
0: Is that why you left Baker City, Lee?
1: They'd have killed me if I hadn't.
0: Oh, what if you go back there and stand trial?
1: Old man Turner'd run that trial, Marshal. I'd hang sure. No, I won't go back. I'll die here first.
2: Well, I don't blame you, Matt. Or it'd be legal murder, that's what.
0: It isn't legal to fix a trial and hang an innocent man, Doc.
1: That's what had happened, though.
2: You're not thinking of turning him over to this so-called deputy, are you, Matt?
0: Look, Lee, I believe you, and I trust you.
1: Thanks, Marshal.
0: Now, tell me something. Do you trust me?
1: Well, sure do. Of course. Why?
0: Well, you may not like what I'm going to do.
1: What, Marshal?
0: I'm putting you under arrest, Lee. Right now.
1: Under arrest? What for?
0: Oh, I don't know. Horse thieving?
1: Horse thieving?
2: Oh, man.
0: It'll do. You're my prisoner now, Lee. My prisoner. Now, come on, let's go to jail.
1: I don't know. I like being a horse thief, Marshal.
0: Well, it beats being a murderer, Lee. And besides, I kind of doubt that we'll hang here for it.
1: Marshal.
0: What?
1: Look, there's Jake Harmon.
0: Yeah, I see him.
1: I'd feel safer if you gave me my gun back.
0: Prisoners can't carry guns, Lee. It wouldn't look right.
3: Be punished. Well, Lee, the marshal talked you into coming back to Baker City and standing trial.
1: Still on old man Turner's payroll, ain't you, Jake?
3: I don't take no back talk from no murderer.
1: Why'd you try to ambush me the other morning, Jake? Afraid to face me?
3: I got a warrant for you, dead or alive. Why should I take any chances? Nobody cares how you die.
0: I care, Harbin.
3: But you can't stand in the way of a legal warrant, Marshal. And you'll see as soon as you get that telegram from the sheriff.
0: It's too late, Harbin.
3: What's too late?
0: I just arrested Lee myself. He's my prisoner now.
3: You what?
0: And as long as he's my prisoner, nobody touches him, warrant or no.
3: You're being tricky, Marshal. What'd you arrest him for? He ain't done nothing.
0: Might be hard to prove, but anyway, I'm holding him for horse thieving. Now get out of the way. I'm taking him to jail.
4: You're forgetting I can kill him anytime I want for free. Like right now, maybe.
0: Doc, Lee. Are you hit, Lee?
1: No. But it was mighty close, Marshal.
0: I didn't think he'd try it.
1: You got him just in time. The next shot, he'd have killed me.
0: They sure don't care much how they do things where you come from, do they, Lee?
1: There's going to be trouble now, Marshal. Real trouble.
0: It seemed only fair to let the sheriff of Baker City know that his deputy had been killed. So I sent him another telegram. And I soon got a reply. Ben Goddard himself was coming to Dodge. The day he was due to arrive, I sent Chester to the stage while Lee Prentice and I waited in the lobby of the Dodge House, along with a couple of friends who thought it might be interesting to see how Sheriff Goddard was going to handle the situation. The stage pulled in about noon, and a few minutes later, Chester and the sheriff walked into the hotel lobby where we were standing.
5: Here he is, Mr. Dillon.
0: Hello, Sheriff.
5: You're Marshal Dillon.
0: Mm-hmm. This is Mr. Green. He owns the Dodge House.
1: How are you, Sheriff?
0: And Mr. Jonas, one of our leading businessmen.
6: Good day, Sheriff.
5: Gentlemen, nice to know you.
0: And you know Lee Prentice.
5: I sure do.
1: You're going to a lot of trouble, Goddard. You an old man, Turner?
5: It's worth it. Getting you back where you belong. You'll hang sure now.
0: Lee didn't kill Jake Harbin, Sheriff.
5: No?
0: I did.
5: What?
0: He tried to shoot Lee in the back.
5: What difference it makes? He's wanted, dead or alive. What are you interfering this for, Marshal? You got no respect for the law?
0: Not for your kind of law. Anyway, Lee's wanted in Dodge, and he's staying here.
5: What about my warrant? You're claiming it ain't legal?
0: You can't arrest a man that I've got under arrest.
5: You're protecting him, ain't you? What'd you arrest him for?
0: Stealing horses?
5: I don't believe it.
1: I'm bringing the charges, Sheriff. It was my horses he stole.
5: Well, I thought you owned this hotel, Green. What are you doing with horses?
1: Well, I also own a little ranch outside of town. I raise horses.
5: Maybe, but I know you're lying about Lee.
1: Am I? Of
5: course you are. Marshal Dillon, you ain't very smart.
0: No.
5: You'll have to bring Lee to trial, won't you?
0: Of course.
5: You think Green here is going to swear to that story under oath?
1: Well, you may be right, Sheriff. I might have to change my mind once I get on the stand. It might be I couldn't swear to it.
5: I didn't think so. That trial won't last long, and when it's over, I'll take Lee back to Baker City.
7: Marshal Dillon...
0: Yes, Mr. Jonas, what is it?
7: There's something I haven't mentioned.
0: Oh?
7: I kind of figured I'd wait till Lee's trial was over before I did.
0: Well, go ahead, Mr. Jonas.
7: Yes. Well, the other day, Lee came into my store, and I went out back to fetch him a sack of grain.
0: Is that so?
7: He didn't know I was watching, but I was. And I saw him take a handful of money out of my cash box.
5: Oh, now, wait a minute.
0: Mr. Jonas, are you charging Lee with robbery?
7: No, not yet, Marshal. I'll wait and see if he gets off for horse stealing first.
0: Well, Lee, looks like you're in for nothing but trials and rearrests and more trials. Yeah, it could go on for a long, long time.
2: As long as his friends hold out, Marshal, and Lee's got quite a few of them in Dodge.
5: Why, you're a pack of crooks cheating the law, that's what you are. Including you, Marshal.
0: My prisoner, Sheriff.
5: I won't stand for it, I tell you.
0: Well, what are you going to do about it?
5: Wait till I tell old man Turner about this.
1: You won't dare tell him, Goddard. You're licked and you know it. Turner would have you run out of town if you're fool enough to go back.
5: Marshal, I got to take Lee. I got to...
0: It's Lee's life or your job, huh? All right, Sheriff, take him. But you'll have to kill me first. Or there's a train east in about an hour. So make up your mind, Sheriff.
7: Want me to follow him, Mr. Dillon?
0: No, Chester, he'll leave.
1: Marshal, gentlemen, I wish I knew how to tell you.
0: Lee.
1: Yes, Marshal?
0: Go on home. But remember, you're still under arrest. And you're going to stay that way. Till old man Turner's in his grave.

0: Gunsmoke, under the direction of Norman McDonald, stars William Conrad as Matt Dillon, U.S. Marshal. 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

fiery horse with the speed of light, a cloud of dust, and a hearty, "Hi-yo, Silver!" The Lone Ranger.

0: With his faithful Indian companion, Tonto, the masked rider of the plains led the fight for law and order in the early western United States. His strength and courage, his daring and resourcefulness, were always on the side of right against might. And it was his vision of the future that finally brought peace and security to the frontier. Nowhere in the pages of history can one find a greater champion of justice. Return with us now to those thrilling days of yesteryear. From out of the past come the thundering hoofbeats of the great horse Silver. The Lone Ranger rides again.
1: Come on, Silver! We're heading for Marksville! There's going to be trouble! I'm Silver!

0: Sam Smiley was seated at his desk in the office of the Marchville Bank. He finished counting the money that was piled in front of him and then raised his eyes to Ed Torrance, who had been watching every move he made.
1: $2,500. That's what I figured.
2: I'll deposit $1,000 to your account.
1: What do you mean, $1,000?
2: That's your share.
1: Who gets the rest of it?
2: $1,000 goes to me, $500 goes to the boys.
1: You sure don't have to work hard for your share.
2: You need me, Ed. You need me for information and security. And I deliver the goods. Time's gone by when I have to go out and hold up a stage myself.
1: Yeah?
2: Yeah. And put this money in the safe, Blackie.
3: Right.
2: And let's see, 2:00. You better hightail it. Stage will be doing another hour, and when it don't show up, the agent's going to call out the sheriff. He'll hit the trail and pick up the driver walking in.
1: No, he won't.
2: Why not?
1: We had to shoot him.
2: He's dead?
1: Yeah, he recognized me. I had to tell the boys to let him have it.
2: I gave you strict orders.
1: Sure. I'm not sticking my head in the noose when a little hot lead can fix things up.
2: Oh, you're loco. Sheriff's been getting awfully nosy lately, and now you're giving him a murder to work on.
1: Why not get rid of the sheriff? It's been done before.
2: Hurry up with that money.
3: Well, Ed, get it into the bags.
2: On your way, Ed.
1: When'll I hear from you?
2: Not until I'm sure it's safe. Holdups are one thing, murder's another. I gotta find somebody to take the blame for this, and it ain't gonna be easy. Now get out of here.
1: What the? That came through the window.
2: See who's outside, Blackie.
1: A rock with some paper around it.
2: What was that dropped out?
1: Looks like a bullet.
4: There's two of them. An Injun and a masked man.
2: An Injun and a masked man?
1: This bullet's made of silver.
2: Let me see that.
1: And he called his horse Silver Limb.
2: I heard him.
1: That was a Lone Ranger.
2: Is there any writing on that note?
1: Yeah.
2: Well? What's funny?
1: He says, this time you've gone too far, Smiley.
2: Smiley?
1: Yeah, look for yourself. You always play it safe, but not safe enough for him. He'll go to the sheriff.
2: I know he won't. He hasn't got any proof he couldn't have.
1: Well, then why should he write...
2: He picked up your trail somewhere near the stage and followed you here.
1: Use your name, not mine.
2: Sure. He thinks I was there.
1: And that puts me in the clear.
2: Hey, I've got it. I still don't think the masked man will go to the sheriff. But I will.
1: Huh?
2: I'll tell him I saw the holdup. I saw the masked man shoot the driver.
1: Who's going to believe the Lone Ranger would do that?
2: The sheriff won't know it's him. And the masked man means an outlaw.
1: It might work. Unless the masked man saw the holdup himself.
2: I couldn't have. He'd have done something about it. I'm going to... Hey, where's Blackie?
1: What? Well, he was standing over by the window.
2: He's gone. I don't like that.
1: You don't figure you'd try and double-cross us.
2: He's got no more nerve than a coyote. I'm going after him. Wait here for me, Ed.
1: Right.

0: idea of waking me up this time of night, Blackie?
1: I want you to swear me in as a deputy.
0: What's that?
1: Yeah, right now.
2: You want it?
0: Loco.
1: No, Sheriff. There's going to be an awful lot of trouble here in Marshville before long, and I want to be on the right side.
0: Well, you've been working for Smiley.
1: Yes.
0: Is that the wrong side, Blackie?
1: No, I didn't mean that exactly. You're the law, though.
0: What are you scared of?
1: I ain't scared.
0: You sure act like it.
1: Well, I tell you, there's going to be trouble.
0: All right. What kind of trouble?
1: Well, I saw a masked man and an engine tonight. They was dead.
0: More company. What's going on here?
3: Hello, Sheriff. Oh,
0: Smiley.
3: Yeah.
0: What do you got your hand on your gun for?
3: Nervous, I guess. See, Blackie got here already.
0: You send him?
3: How much you told the Sheriff, Blackie?
0: He said there was going to be trouble and that he'd seen a masked man and an engine.
3: Well, didn't he say anything about the holdup?
0: What holdup?
3: The stage from Garden City. Sam Wilson's dead.
0: Dead?
3: Yep, I saw it happen. I was riding along the trail and I heard the shots.
0: When? Where was this?
3: Oh, about 2 hours ago, this side of the pass. I took the cover, but I got close enough to see Wilson slumped on the box and the masked man, the engine, dragging the money chest out of the boot. And I rode back to town as fast as I could. I got as far as the bank when I heard somebody following me. Then I ducked inside. Blackie was there, and we saw both the masked man and the engine. They rode straight through town, heading west. You better get after him, Sheriff.
0: Blackie, you still want to be my deputy?
1: Why, sure.
0: Round up some of the boys. We'll send a few of them back to get Sam. Then the rest of us can go after the road agent.
3: Hey, you'll never catch him if you wait for a posse.
0: All right, the three of us will go.
3: No, not me. Catching crooks is your job. And Blackie's. I'll go back for Sam, but that's all.
0: Are you with me, Blackie?
1: Yeah. Wherever you go, that's where I'm going, too.
0: Then come on.
4: Him?
3: I found him, the yellow sidewinder. He's hired out as the sheriff's deputy.
4: They're coming after us?
3: Well, I got there before he could spill the beans. And while I was telling the sheriff my story...
4: Putting the blame on the masked man.
3: Yeah, that's it. I was looking at Blackie and my hand was under my gun. He got the idea.
4: He'll die if he talks.
3: Yeah, he's scared now, but we can't take any chances, Ed. There's no telling how long he'll stay scared.
4: Where is he now?
3: With the sheriff. They're trying to pick up the masked man's trail. Now, look. I want you to go after him.
4: What for?
3: Don't let Blackie come back here. You can catch him all right. Following a trail, they'll have to take it slow, and there's plenty of cover. You can pick the skunk off and make an easy getaway.
4: Why don't you do it?
3: Because you started the killing tonight, and you're going to finish it. Besides, I'm going after Sam. I promised the sheriff.
4: Well, we still won't know if we're safe. Just one word from Blackie before he dies. That's all the sheriff will need.
3: You get Blackie, and I'll take care of the sheriff.
4: How?
3: You leave that to me. Shoot straight and Blackie won't have a chance to talk.

0: time to call on the sheriff, Tonto.
1: We show him outlaw camp.
0: Yes, we have no proof against him except those tracks that led away from the stage. But at least we can round them up and question them.
1: Other tracks lead to bank. What do you think about that?
0: They were either made by Smiley himself or someone who worked for him. That's why I left a warning behind. He may do something to give himself away.
1: Maybe so.
0: Oh, a rifle shot.
1: It comes from round Ben.
0: Come on, Silver. Fast through, old boy.
1: Get him up, Scout.
0: This is rough country.
1: How do you cover for ambush?
0: There, Tonto. There's a horse without a rider.
1: A man lying down.
0: Another killing. The shot might have come from either side of the trail.
1: You watch out. The fella may be still near.
0: We've got to do what we can for this man.
1: It's too late. Help him now.
0: Do you know him?
1: Want to see him in town. Him work at bank.
0: For Smiley?
1: Right. Him guard.
0: But he's wearing a deputy sheriff's badge. Take a look at the trail.
1: Two horse come this way.
0: You mean someone was riding with him?
1: Fella ride with him, go that way.
0: That must have been where the shot came from. We'll take a look.
1: And there, man, now. Right back.
2: Come with him! In the name of the law!
0: It's the sheriff.
1: Him think we kill man.
0: Yes. If we stay here, we'll be arrested.
2: I said up with him!
0: There's no time to argue. Come on,
1: get him
0: up,
1: Scout!

0: The sheriff started after the great white horse and the paint, but they soon left him far behind. He returned for Blackie and rode to town. It was broad daylight by the time he reached town, and the main street was crowded with townspeople discussing the holdup of the previous night. The sheriff paid no attention to their eager questions. He dismounted in front of his office and carried Blackie inside. It was then that Lem Smiley and Ed Torrance shouldered their way through the crowd.
1: Out of my way.
2: Hey, what's ailing you, Lem? Want to go inside?
1: Nope. I just want to climb up here and step so I can talk to all of you.
2: Well, what's on your mind?
1: I think we got a crook for a sheriff.
2: A crook?
1: That's what I said. Don't none of you go shove me down till you hear me out.
2: Well, go ahead.
1: You all know that I saw the masked man, the engine, taking the money out of the stage.
2: Yeah.
1: What you don't know is there was another man with him.
2: Huh?
1: It was hard to see good, and this hombre had a bandana up around his face. But it looked to me like the sheriff.
3: Oh, no.
1: I didn't say nothing about it last night because I wasn't sure.
2: Tell him what you and Blackie fixed up.
1: I'm coming to that. Blackie volunteered to go out with the sheriff as his deputy to keep an eye on him. You saw how he came back. We don't know what happened on the trail. But I'll bet my bottom dollar that if Blackie could talk now, he'd tell me that I was right.
2: Yes, you're right.
1: There's been an awful lot of holdups lately. The sheriff ain't made an arrest for one of them. Did you ever stop to think of that before?
2: Lem's right. It's the second time they got the stage.
4: Yeah.
2: Of course, there was a gang last time.
1: Oh, I ain't saying the sheriff's the only one the masked man's got working for him. But he sure ain't the man to head our posse when we go after the murdering crooks.
5: You're right about that. You're right.
1: There's Ed Torrance here. What about him?
2: Well, Ed's a mite too handy with his gun.
1: You need a man that ain't afraid to use him. This much I'll guarantee you. He'll go after that masked man like his life depended on it.
2: You ain't got no proof against the sheriff, Lem.
1: I admit that. We'll wait until he comes out and let him have his say. If he can explain how Blackie got
2: shot... He can't. You know he can't.
1: Then we string him up before we go after his partners.

0: It's dangerous to go closer to Sheriff's office.
1: I'm wearing a disguise. We'll get Silver and Scout and then right up to the back door.
0: Oh, that's bad.
1: You heard what Lem was saying.
0: Him tell lies.
1: If the crowd believes him, before long, they'll be ready to lynch the sheriff.
0: Maybe Sheriff not listen to you.
1: We aren't going to talk. Teddy Silver. Come on, boy.
0: Get him up, Scout.
1: We can keep the trees between us and the street.
0: It's bad when we leave. I get out of town.
1: I know we'll have to show ourselves. The rest is up to Silver and Scout.
0: And then no, Silver.
1: We have to take that chance. The sheriff's life is in danger.
0: They're back of office.
1: Let's hope the door isn't locked.
0: That's where Sheriff be. Back room.
1: I think you'd better wait outside, Tonto. Warn me if anyone starts coming around and back.
0: Tonto, get back.
1: No, look. That horse belongs to the sheriff, doesn't it?
0: That's right.
1: Get him saddled while I'm inside.
2: Who's there?
1: Keep your voice down, Sheriff.
2: Who are you? I never...
1: And your hand away from your gun.
2: That's all.
1: You're covered now. I want you to march out that door. Your horse will be ready. They're getting out of town with us as fast as we can make it.
2: What are you talking about?
1: That mob outside, for one thing. If you stay here, they'll lynch you.
2: What for?
1: For Blackie's murder. There's not of danger. What's... Come on.
2: That rifle. It's the same one.
1: There's no time for that. Into the saddle.
0: You want to lynch, you hurry.
2: If you didn't have a gun...
1: I have, though. Hurry.
2: Come on, Silver.
0: Come on, Scout.

0: to continue our story. The sheriff escaped from Marchville with a Lone Ranger and Tonto, just as Lem Smiley had convinced the people of the town that the lawman had murdered Blackie. Ed Torrance headed the posse and started after him, but they were unable to locate the Lone Ranger's camp, and Smiley was convinced that both the sheriff and the masked man had been driven from the district. It was one night, nearly a week later, that Tonto rode into the circle of light made by their campfire.
1: Aye, Kimosabe.
2: Aye.
1: Did you find out anything?
2: He watched outlaw camp, like you say.
1: They hadn't moved?
2: Them moved tonight. Torrance come to camp. When it get dark.
1: Yes?
2: Tonto get close enough, hear what him say.
1: Yes?
2: Torrance sheriff now.
3: That crook has got my job.
1: Go on, Tonto.
2: He make all outlaw deputy. Take him to town with him.
3: Well, there's a pretty how you do. They brand me a killer and move an outlaw gang in to enforce the law. We gotta do something about it, masked man.
1: The next move isn't up to us, Sheriff.
3: I know. I sure feel like kicking myself, though. If I hadn't decided you was the one who put the bullets through Blackie and tried to arrest you, we might have found the real murderer that night.
1: There's no way we can get evidence on the stage robbery or Blackie's death. But Smiley won't quit now. And the next time we'll catch him red-handed.
3: How? How are we going to find out what he's up to? There isn't one of us there to show he's facing town.
1: I can work out a disguise with Tonto. And if I leave Silver here, they won't recognize me.
3: You'd be taking your life in your hands.
2: Kimosabe.
1: I hear it, Tonto.
3: Is that the wind?
1: Sounds like a human voice.
3: Yeah. Somebody's singing.
2: That's right.
3: It seems to me like I heard that before. Somebody in Marchville, it seems that way.
2: You want Tonto to put out fire?
1: I don't think we'll have to.
3: Magdalena. That's who it is. She used to clean up my office. Worked for Smiley, too.
1: Could he have sent her?
3: No, she hated him.
1: Then perhaps we've...
4: No, senor. I have come to tell your fortune.
3: Oh, Magdalena. How did you find this camp?
4: I have looked for you ever since you ride out of town. Something tell me you did not go far.
3: Why do you want to find me?
4: I have come to tell the fortune of the masked man.
3: No, none of that foolishness. He doesn't believe in your fortune.
1: I might believe in this one, Sheriff.
4: Si, senor. I have much to tell you. But first you must cross my palm with silver.
1: Will this do?
4: A silver bullet? See. The owner of the silver bullet will have his greatest wish come true.
1: But the bullet belongs to you now, not to me.
4: That is the proof. You are the Lone Ranger. Last year, you saved the life of my boy Pedro. It has been my greatest wish to thank you for it.
1: I don't remember any boy named Pedro around here.
4: South of here, senor, on the Rio Grande. But it is not with words I will thank you. I know you don't want that.
1: And there's no need for any thanks.
4: It is too bad the sheriff lose his job. It is too bad the crook run the town. You must forgive Madalena if these things make her happy.
3: What do you mean they make you happy?
4: Give me a chance to help you. No one noticed Madalena in town. She go here, she go there, she do her work. No one pay attention. It is great many things Madalena here.
1: The sheriff says that you work for Smiley.
4: Si, senor. And for the new sheriff, too.
1: We were wondering how we'd find out what they were up to, Madalena.
4: You will not have to wonder anymore. Only listen, senor. You listen first, then you ride. Tonight there is much work for you to do.

0: midnight. You'll have to hurry to make it. All right, Mason, inside.
1: What the? Who's the masked man?
0: I have a note from the sheriff.
1: Ed Torrance?
0: The old sheriff, John Bailey.
1: Say, if he's still around here, you tell him to make tracks. They'll shoot him on sight.
0: That sounds as if you were still his friend.
1: Well, there's plenty of others in town who'd like to see him back. On the other hand, if he's still hanging out with you, that means...
0: Read the note.
1: Yeah. The Lone Ranger! Honest?
0: Will you follow my orders?
1: You bet I will. With you to lead us, I can round up every honest man in town.
0: Things must have changed since you tried to lynch Bailey.
1: Well, they have. We'll clean out that gang of crooks in no time at all.
0: Not one of them can be arrested, Mason. There's no evidence against them.
1: Well, we can run them out of town.
0: We can do better. You're the express agent, aren't you?
1: Yeah.
0: Well, Smiley and Torrance are planning to hold up the morning stage from Winston.
1: What good will that do them? There'll be no gold on it.
0: You're wrong.
1: I've given orders that no more gold is to be shipped from the west until further notice. And there won't be any further notice until there's some law and order in this county.
0: If one of your passengers was to bring some gold from Winston himself, you'd have to carry it, wouldn't you?
1: Well, yeah, but nobody's going to be fooling
0: enough. The line would be responsible for it if it was stolen, wouldn't they?
1: Yeah.
0: And you might be interested in knowing that Lem Smiley is taking the midnight stage for Winston.
1: Oh?
0: He plans to borrow $5,000 from the Winston Bank and then return with the morning stage.
1: How did you get information like that?
0: I paid for it with a silver bullet.
1: I don't savvy.
0: If you doubt my word, all you have to do is go down to the express office. You'll find Smiley there.
1: But the rest of it?
0: And there are certain things you must tell the driver before he leaves.
1: And what things?
0: He's to accept the gold tomorrow morning without making any trouble about it.
1: Well, you know there's going to be a holdup.
0: You promised to follow orders.
1: All right, go on.
0: He's to stop just outside of Winston and pick up two passengers.
1: Who?
0: John Bailey and Tonto.
1: That's the engine who rides with you.
0: Yes. Now hurry up. Get down to the station.

0: Driver, what are we stopping for?
1: Passengers.
0: You aren't supposed to stop on the trail?
1: I got my order. Climb in, man.
0: What the?
1: Howdy, Lem.
0: Bailey, the engine.
1: Let her ramble, driver. Get up there.
0: What are you doing here?
2: You just come to keep you company.
0: There's a rope waiting for you in Marshfield.
2: Oh, this stage don't go that far. I hear it stops at Pine Bluff today.
0: Why, you...
2: What's the matter, Lem? Thinking you were going to have a longer trip?
0: Driver, stop the stage. I'm getting out.
2: Cancel that order, driver. You're covered, Lem. Just sit back and take it easy. Enjoy the ride as long as you can.

0: know you think it's mighty funny, me calling you all together and then riding up with the masked man. But don't start looking for our new sheriff. He ain't anywhere around. He and his hired gunmen are heading for Pine Bluff to hold up the Winston stage. Oh, it's true, all right. And you'll find out soon enough if there's any gumption in the lot of you. It was Torrance and Lem Smiley that planned every stage robbery we had in the last 6 months. It was them that killed Sam Wilson and Blackie. And here's our chance to catch him red-handed. How about it? Are you ready to go after him?
1: We're with you, Mason. Lead the way.
0: Oh, no, no. I'm not the one to lead you. We're following the masked man.
1: Oh, no, no.
0: I say you are. This man's the Lone Ranger. I thought that'd change your tune. Will you follow him?
1: Oh, yeah.
0: Then come on.
2: Come on, Silver.

0: Ben Bluff ought to be just around the next bend.
1: That's right.
0: What are you craning your neck for, Ben? Can't see it yet.
2: Where's the mask, man?
0: You think you can see him?
1: There, Bluff now.
0: Sure enough. I've often thought that far side would make a swell place to ambush somebody coming from this direction. Nobody can see you.
1: Hang right out.
0: Put down that gun, lad. Yeah, right up, driver. You should know better, Lem. You can't scare off outlaws by firing in the air. Just watch close and you'll see a better way.
1: There, Mask Man, now. Him right down close.
0: There he is. And there's some more of the boys heading in from the other side of the trail. Well, what do you know about that, Lem? They got those poor old outlaws slap dab in the middle. Just like rats in a trap.

0: They've taken off the outlaw's bandanas. I wonder who they'd be.
1: Tonto, go get Scout now.
0: Oh, wait, Tonto. It's the new sheriff and all his deputies. Don't that surprise you? Don't it surprise you, Lem? After putting your trust in them the way you did, you must feel mighty sorrowful.
2: Shut up.
0: Here now, don't take it out on me. The masked man and Mason are heading this way with Torrance. You can tell him what you think of him.
3: There's no evidence against me.
0: Against you, Lem? How could there be?
3: Well, Bailey, you're the sheriff of Marshville once more.
0: That's your masked man?
4: If you take the job,
0: I'm right proud of you.
3: And then here's one of your prisoners. With Smiley's testimony, you won't have any trouble putting him in jail for 20 years.
4: What's that?
3: You'll testify against him, won't you, Lem?
0: Of course he will. He saw every minute of the holdup.
3: And if you don't take the stand, the people around here might think you had something to do with it.
0: How about it, Lem?
2: I'll testify.
4: You send me to jail and I'll tell everything I know about you.
3: You fool, what else can I do?
4: Just try and double-cross me. I'm fed up with you getting all the gravy and me doing all the dirty work. I'll tell them about the orders you gave
3: me. You'll stick your head in a noose if you don't shut up.
4: Not without you, mister. You ordered me to kill Blackie.
0: Yippee! Before witnesses!
4: Just let me at it.
3: No, you don't.
5: I'd like to fill you full of lead.
0: Shut down!
3: You have one more prisoner now, Sheriff.
0: Much obliged. I like to be kept busy.
3: And the charge against them is murder instead of robbery. Your only problem will be keeping them apart until the trial.
0: We'll put them in cells with double bars.
3: Adios.
0: Adios.
5: So long, masked man.
0: I guess you'd better take charge of Torrance until we get back to town, Mason. Wouldn't be safe to have him ride with me and Lamb.
4: Well, you're right. I'll need your cayuse, Torrance. Get up there.
0: The driver.
6: Senor.
0: Madalena.
6: Is it all right for me to ride back with you? I walk all the way out here, see what happened. It's a long way.
0: Sure thing, Madalena. Climb aboard.
6: Gracias.
0: Let's go, driver.
5: Get on! Get on, Torrance!
0: You deserve to ride home in style, Madalena.
3: Was she the one who put your wife?
0: You guessed it, Lamb.
3: Why, you...
0: And you keep a civil tongue in your head or you'll be mighty sorry.
6: Senor, you do not think much of...

0: story you have just heard is a copyrighted feature of the Lone Ranger, Incorporated.
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2: The Challenge of the Yukon. It's King, swiftest and strongest lead dog of the North Country, blazing the trail for Sergeant Preston of the Northwest Mounted Police in his relentless pursuit of lawbreakers.
3: On King! On you!
2: Gold. Gold discovered in the Yukon. A stampede to the Klondike in the greedy race for riches. Now back to the days of the gold rush, when Sergeant Preston and his wonder dog King battled through storm and snow to preserve law and order as they met the Challenge of the Yukon. Old Louis Lagarde, who ran the trading post at Moose Crossing, was loved by everyone who knew him. He extended credit to many, and his honesty and generosity made him the most popular man in the community. Louis's big, strong box where he kept his money was never empty. It wasn't overcrowded with Louis's profits, but many of his friends brought their gold to him for safekeeping when hordes of newcomers arrived after a gold strike on Bear Creek nearby. It was one evening in early spring that Hank Nelson brought in two bags of gold dust.
4: Hello, Louis.
5: Oh, Hank.
4: Yeah, how are you tonight?
5: It's nice to see you. Me? I am feeling good like always.
4: Well, I came in for some supplies. Oh. I brought a couple of bags of dust. Thought maybe you'd keep them for me.
5: You soon get to be very rich man, Hank. Soon I must get bigger strong box for to keep all your gold, eh?
4: It's nice of you to keep it here for me. Oh, I'll make a trip to Dawson one of these days and take it there.
5: Me? I don't mind keeping it, so long as you trust me.
4: Well, I keep it in my cabin, but I'm so far from everyone. A lot of funny-looking people have moved into the territory lately.
5: We, that I know. They've come here to trade.
4: Yes, they're probably all honest enough. But I don't like to risk getting my skull cracked open just because someone knows I've got a lot of gold hid somewhere around the place.
5: Many of my friends, they feel just like you. The strong box I have, she's too heavy to carry off so many bags of gold I keep for them.
4: Say, I hear we're getting a mounted policeman up here soon.
5: Oui. Now that so many people have come, you have seen the jail we have?
4: I wondered what that new building was in town. I thought someone had built a fancy cabin.
5: Oh, no, that is jail. Sam Peters is a special constable to take care of prisoners.
4: Well, let's hope he doesn't have to take care of any until the Mountie gets here. Sam isn't too bright.
5: Boy, you want surprise now or in the morning?
4: I'll get him in the morning, Louis. That's when I'm going back.
5: You like to spend night here, maybe?
4: No, thanks. I got a little poker game planned tonight with their Steve Bailey.
5: Oh, it's good then you leave this gold with me tonight.
4: That was my idea. If I had it with me, I'd probably go back home without any supplies. Steve's a good poker player. Well, I guess I'd better get over there and try my luck. I'll see you in the morning, Louis.
5: Good luck. I will write your name on tag tied to this bag here. Hank, M-E-L-S-O-N, Nelson. Hank, she's doing real good. Yeah. Yes. Just 1 minute, boys. I'll be with you.
6: Hey, right where you are. Right, you don't set that box.
5: Sorry, you cannot mean...
6: Put up your hands and be quick about it. Pete, get those bags out of the box.
7: Yeah, I'll get them.
5: No, you cannot take that gold.
6: That's your idea. I got you covered. Keep those hands up. All right, hurry up, Pete, before someone comes in.
7: That storm's blowing up. He won't have any more customers.
5: Please, that gold, she's not mine. She belonged to my friend.
6: It belongs to us now. We don't care whose gold it was. Hurry up, Pete.
7: I've got all I can carry.
5: No, I say you...
8: Look out, George, get an axe.
7: What?
8: Oh!
7: Yeah, somebody will hear that.
6: I had to shoot. He was swinging that axe at me.
7: Here, take some of this and let's get out of here.
6: There, leave the rest of it. Go on, get out to the sled, quick. Here, put him under these blankets.
7: There.
9: Now get the dog started, quick.
6: Mush! Mush! Get it on me!
9: Do you think anyone heard that shot?
5: Doesn't look like it. Nobody's around.
9: I sure hope you didn't kill him. That'll mean the mounted police after us for sure.
5: There's no money in this place. We'll get a good start, and if it snows, we're safe.
9: Joe, look ahead. There's a man coming this way.
5: All right, keep going. Don't say anything to him. You may want to stop and talk.
10: Howdy, boys.
9: You might think it's funny we didn't answer.
5: He couldn't take a chance.
9: I hope he didn't get a good look at this dog team.
5: It's too dark, Pete.
9: Those three white Siberians up front aren't hard to see in the dark.
5: That ain't what's worrying me. He didn't look at that dog team.
9: Is something else worrying you?
5: Yeah. This old pistol of mine. Wish I had a different gun. It's probably the only one in this territory that shoots a ball instead of a cartridge. If they ever catch us, it'll be a dead giveaway.
9: Hey, why don't you throw it away?
5: I gotta keep it. It's the only one I have. We may need it.
9: I wish you hadn't shot that Frenchman.
5: Well, it's too late now. All we better think about is traveling day and night. Put a lot of miles between this place and us.
2: Early the following morning, Hank Nelson, on his way to Louis' trading post, was hailed by a familiar voice.
11: Hi there, Hank Nelson. How are you?
12: Well, hello there, Al. Glad to see you.
11: When did you get to town?
12: I came in last night. Say, I hear you're doing pretty well in the dog raising business. You won that race last week, to tell me.
11: I've got a fine team, all right. It's hard to keep dogs around here. So many new people have come in. And they offer such good prices for them, it's hard to say no.
12: Yeah. You're going to Louis?
11: Yeah, I need some tobacco. I'll walk along with you.
12: You're right about the population increasing around here. The town looks bigger every time I come in.
11: I kind of hate to see it. Last night, I passed two men in the street. They were going south with a five-dog team. I spoke to them, and they wouldn't even say howdy. It made me downright mad.
12: Well, you're getting a mountie, I hear.
11: Yep. I'm sure anxious to see him, too. I heard at the dog races that he has the smartest lead dog in the country. They say the Sergeant Preston has trained him so that he can do almost everything but talk.
12: Well, I'm not as interested in dogs as you are. But I'll be glad to see him bring some law and order around here.
11: Hey, look. Broad daylight and Louis' lanterns are all lit.
12: Yeah, that is funny. Guess we're his first customers this morning. Maybe he's still asleep.
11: Louis! Hey, Louis, where are you?
12: Yeah, where do you suppose he... Now, look. The strong box is open.
11: I wonder. Hank, Louis's here behind the counter.
12: What? Is he...
11: He's been shot. He's dead.
12: Dead?
11: There's an axe here beside him.
12: Someone tried to rob him, I suppose. Louis tried to fight.
11: Poor Louis. He was trying to protect his friend's money, I'll bet. That bullet went right through him.
12: Yeah. Here's a bullet here in the wall. I think I can get it out.
11: Who could have done this, do you think?
12: Say, look at this bullet. It's round.
11: It was fired from an old pistol. It wouldn't be hard to recognize the gun that came from.
12: This must have happened after I left last night.
11: Say, those two men I passed. I wonder if they could have been the ones.
12: Were they coming from this direction?
11: Yeah, and they were going as fast as they could.
12: I don't suppose you could see them in the dark.
11: No, I couldn't see their faces. One was a big fella, and you know me, I always see a dog team. They had three white Siberian sled dogs up front. You couldn't miss them, even in the dark.
12: Al, let's get some of the boys and trail them. There isn't anyone in town who won't want to get the man who did this. Everyone liked Louis.
11: I'm with you. I've got the fastest dog team in this part of the territory. And if these murdering rats left any kind of trail last night, I'll guarantee to catch them.
2: Tall mountains loomed into the clouds to the right of Joe and Pete as they plodded through the snow. It was noon of the following day, and the dog team was already exhausted from the fast pace they had held. Pete staggered with weariness and kept falling behind.
6: Mush! Mush! Get going, you mongoose!
5: Oh, wait!
13: I can't keep going any longer. We better stop for a while.
6: Hold there! We can't stop, Pete. We gotta keep going. Look at the trail we're leaving. Any 10-year-old kid could follow us.
13: It was rotten luck. Snow stopping last night. Do you figure they'll trail us?
6: There's every chance in the world they will. Our trail probably showed plain as day from the front of the trading post right to here.
13: That dog team's about finished, too. Pressed them too hard. Hey, look at those white Siberians. One of them has a lame foot, and I doubt that we'll be able to get the rest of them on their feet.
6: That man we passed on the street last night got a look at these dogs. It'll be too bad for us.
13: All we can do is hope he didn't notice them. Then Maybe we can hole up somewhere for a while along here.
6: Ought to be some caves in these big cliffs along this trail.
13: We traveled almost all night. All we had is about 3 hours sleep. We gotta rest.
6: All right, we'll find a place to camp. Mush! On your feet, you mangy cur! Mush! Mush!
2: A short distance ahead of Pete and Joe, a dog team and sled was approaching them around the side of the mountain. A huge gray dog ran free of the harness ahead of the team, looking back occasionally at his master, Sergeant Preston of the Northwest Mounted Police, who was on his way to Moose Crossing.
10: On, King! On, you huskies!
2: Suddenly, there was an ominous sound from above them. Man and dog looked up in time to see a huge piece of the mountain crack, with tons of ice and rock tumbling down the side. Frantically, the Mountie urged his team ahead.
10: Hush! Hush on! Faster, you huskies! Watch! On, King!
2: The dogs realized the danger and strained forward in their traces to get out of the path of the avalanche. Straining with every muscle, the dogs pulled away from the hurtling death above them. They were out of the main path of it, but suddenly a small rock shot toward them, hitting Sergeant Preston. He pitched forward into the snow as the avalanche roared down behind him. Pete and Joe had stopped their dog team around the bend when they heard the roar of the mass of ice and rock.
6: Hey, Pete, what's that?
13: Was it thunder, do you think? It
6: sounded more like an avalanche up there ahead, around the bend.
13: Well, that ain't unusual around here. Rocks and ice are always falling down these mountains.
6: Lucky for us we hadn't got around that bend. Come on, let's have a look.
13: Hey, wait a minute. Joe, do you hear a dog? Listen.
6: Yeah, that is a dog. Maybe we better be careful going around this bend.
13: Whoever's coming is coming from the other way, not chasing us. Hey, maybe we can get his dog to.
6: All right. Come on, Mush! Get going there, Mush! Here's a bend in the trail. Hey, look, Pete. That's a big husky coming toward us.
13: Yeah. I wonder. Joe, look at there's a dog team, but nobody's driving it.
6: Look at that dog.
13: Hey, you better keep your gun on him. He might attack us.
6: Hey, stop. Look at him, Pete. He's running back and then stopping to bark. Looks as if he was trying to get us to follow him.
13: There's a man lying in the snow beside that sled. That's what's wrong with the dog. He wants us to help the man.
6: You think we'd better take a chance?
13: From the looks of things, we won't be taking a chance. That man couldn't harm anybody.
6: It's one of the biggest dogs I ever saw. He's a beauty.
13: Yeah, and look at the rest of the team. They're almost as good as he is. Yeah, with that team, we could really make a getaway.
6: Look at the rubble just behind it. That man just missed the avalanche.
13: He didn't miss all of it. The rock must have knocked him out.
6: Here we are. Ho, ho there, boy. Ho, ho there. All right, Pooch, we're going to help him.
13: Joe, hold it a second. Look, that's a Mountie.
6: A Mountie? Let's get out of here.
13: Hey, not so fast. Can't hurt us. He's out colder than a mackerel. Let's have a look at him. All right, fellow. We're going to help him.
6: The dog sure came to get us to help him, all right. Look how he's watching us. Is that Mountie dead, Pete?
13: No, he ain't dead. He's got a nasty gash in his head. A rock must have hit him.
6: Pete, let's not get mixed up with that Mountie. We're in bad enough trouble now.
13: Yeah, he won't come to for hours. Maybe he never will.
6: Think we could take his dog team?
13: I got even a better idea.
6: What?
13: They're probably trailing us from Moose Crossing right now. Here's our chance to make the trail end right here.
6: What are you talking about?
13: Build a fire, Joe.
6: A fire? What for?
13: I'm going to change clothes with him. We're about the same size.
6: Why are you doing that?
13: We'll put my clothes on him, leave our dog team here with him, and take his.
6: Oh, you mean if they trail us this far, they'll think he was the one that did the killing?
13: Hey, you catch on fast, don't you?
6: He's probably got a good gun, too. We could plant this old one of mine on him and take his.
13: Now you're talking.
6: Yeah. What if someone back in Moose Crossing knows him?
13: That's a gamble we'll have to take. Now, come on, we've got to work fast.
6: I don't like the way that big dog keeps watching
13: us. He just wants us to do something to help the Mountie. Yeah, nice dog. Don't worry, fella. We're going to do something for him. Don't worry, Pooch.
2: The big dog King watched anxiously as the two men undressed his master before the fire. Sergeant Preston groaned as they moved him about, but he didn't regain consciousness. The great dog whined helplessly. He knew only humans could help his master. And these men were handling him gently as they talked in low tones to each other.
6: Pete, I just thought of something.
13: What?
6: Won't they think it's funny if they find him here beside a fire?
9: If they follow our trail, they'll know that there were two of us. This'll make it look as if one of us decided he wanted all the gold. There, come on. I'm ready to go. Let's go.
6: I'm afraid we ain't going to get that dog away from him.
9: No, we don't need him anyway. Let him stay here. I'll turn the Mountie's team around.
6: Nobody'd know he was a Mountie in those clothes, even if he does get conscious.
9: He'll probably freeze when the fire dies down. I don't think he'll do any talking. There's a blizzard blowing up. Now, come on. We'll put a lot of distance between us and this Mountie and find a place to hold in.
2: Al Rankin and Hank Nelson were close on the trail of the killers as they neared the mountains. Al's champion dog team, with Hank sitting on the sled and Al riding the runners, had outdistanced the rest of the posse, who were far in the rear. They had almost approached the spot where Sergeant Preston lay before the dying fire when suddenly the blizzard struck. The wind hurled tiny flecks of ice into their faces, and the air was thick with falling snow.
12: Ho, ho, boys, ho there, ho! There's no use going any further, Hank. You just get off the trail.
4: This is a lucky break for those dirty buzzards. The snow will cover their tracks from here on.
12: Guess we better get over in the shelter of those cliffs until this storm blows over.
4: Hey, look. Is that a dog coming through the snow?
12: Yeah. And what a dog. What's wrong, old boy?
4: Hey, what's the matter with him? Where do you suppose he came from?
12: Say, maybe he's part of the team we're chasing. Something might have happened to him. We'll go after him.
4: Right.
12: Mush! Mush! Get along there, you mush!
2: Morning sunlight streaming through a window dazzled Sergeant Preston's eyes as he awoke. As he raised his head, a sharp pain zigzagged through it, and he sank back with a groan. Then he heard the click of a lock.
14: Well, so you finally decided to snap out of it.
15: Where am I?
14: You're just where you ought to be, you thieving, murdering skunk. You're in jail.
15: In jail? Well, how'd I get here?
14: We trailed you, that's how. Just when you murdered Louis, you forgot we had a man in this town with a champion dog team. He caught up with you.
15: What are you talking about?
14: Your partner got away. He slapped you on the head with a rock and disappeared. And the blizzard covered his tracks. But you're the one who done the murder. We found the gun on you.
15: Murder? What murder?
14: That rock sure done things to your memory. I don't suppose you remember robbing and killing old Louis in the trading post.
15: Louis? I don't know what you're talking about.
14: No? Well, you better start knowing a lot of things. Who your partner was, for instance?
15: I'm Sergeant Preston of the Northwest Mounted Police.
14: Say, it pays to get hit on the head with a rock. Well, I'm the Queen of England, bud. I'm glad to know you.
15: But I am Sergeant Preston. And that's King, my dog.
14: He wants to get in the cell with you. I had to let him stay in the jail here. He made such a consarn fuss. I have to admit he's a fine dog. It was on account of him that Al and Hank found you. A blizzard started and they almost gave up looking for you. But that dog sure led him to you. He didn't do you no favor, though. You will hang now instead of freezing. Freezing would have been easier.
15: But I tell you, I am Sergeant Preston. My uniform...
14: Your uniform? What? You call them old clothes a uniform?
15: Old clothes? Well, these aren't my clothes.
14: No? I suppose the dog team you had with three white dogs in a row isn't your dog team either. That's the team Al recognized the night of the murder.
15: Tell me what happened from the beginning.
14: Oh, quit putting on an act, mister. If you think I'm going to make a fool of myself telling you things you already know, you're crazier than you think I am.
15: Who are you?
14: I've been made a special constable here to take care of the jail. It looks as though I'm going to have my hands full, too. The boys all like Louis, and the savings you and your partner stole all belong to them. If I ain't badly mistaken, they might be interested in a little necktie party as soon as they know you're coming. Hey, what's wrong with that dog? That sounds like a crowd of the boys now. I better get out of here and lock this cell door. Now, take it easy, boys. We don't want any trouble.
16: Now, Sam, you don't mean to say that you're going to take this new job of yours seriously.
12: Well, Sam's right, boys. We better wait until that Mountie gets here.
16: Well, you're the one who knows he's guilty, Al. You caught him. I'm for stringing him up before the Mountie gets here.
12: Yeah, so much.
14: Well, boys, as for me, I done my duty trying to stop you. It'll go on the record that I objected. I can't help what you do from here on.
16: I knew Sam would be with us. Let's get the murder out of that cell. Hey, look at that dog. backing up against the cell door.
14: Yeah, he ain't going to let us near that man without a fight. You know what that murdering coyote said?
16: Yeah, what?
14: He said he was Sergeant Preston of the Northwest Mounted Police, and that this was his lead dog, King.
17: Sergeant Preston, you've made a mistake. This is my lead dog, King.
14: That's what a crack in the head will do for you, boy.
16: Come on, boys. Let's not waste any more time, will you? Hey, somebody's going to have to shoot that dog first.
11: Say, wait a minute, boys. That's a mighty fine dog. Best looking animal I've ever seen.
16: That murdering thief probably stole him somewhere.
11: I've heard a lot about Sergeant Preston's dog, King.
17: This is King. And if you've heard about him, you know he won't obey anyone but me.
11: Well, let's give him a try, boys. Yeah. You've all heard about that dog. Let's make him prove what he says.
16: Ah, oh, he's just lying.
18: What's the use of wasting time?
17: I'll prove it to you. This dog can do things no other dog can do.
11: That's big talk, stranger. I've raised some fine dogs myself.
17: Would you give me a fair chance to prove it to you?
11: Let's do it, boys. We have lots of time. What do you say?
14: Let's do it for a laugh, fellas.
16: All right, we got plenty of time. Now let's see what he can do.
17: Unlock the door and let me out for a minute.
14: I ain't going near that door with that animal snarling at me.
17: It won't hurt you if I tell him not to. Down, King. Steady, boy. Quiet, fella. I'll throw me the keys if you're afraid of him.
14: There they are. Let yourself out. And don't try to get away.
17: I'm not that foolish. Too weak to fight one man, let alone half a dozen. All right, boy. Steady now.
11: All right. How are you going to prove he's king?
17: Is there any special thing you've heard he can do?
11: No, I just heard he was smart and that Preston had taught him things other dogs can't do.
17: I'll hold him here, facing this way. You boys stand in a semicircle and one of you throw a mitten on the floor. Here, King. Come here, boy, or you can't see them.
11: All right, boys. Do what he says. Hank? How about you putting the mitten down in front of us?
18: Why, sure. There.
11: All right. What's the dog going to do?
17: He'll return it to the owner. King, smell this mitten, fella. Find the owner, boy. Find him.
2: The great dog seemed to know that a lot depended on him. He sniffed at the mitten, then slowly circled the men before him. When he came to Hank, he stopped, looked back at Sergeant Preston, and barked.
17: All right, boy. Come and take it to him.
16: Well, by golly, he's doing it. Hey, that's pretty smart.
18: He sure knows what to do when he's cold.
14: I say that don't prove a thing.
16: What?
14: Lots of dogs could do that. Any hound with a good nose can be trained to do a trick like that. All he has to do is get the scent. That don't prove he's king or prove that this man's a Mallee either.
16: All right.
11: Well, I guess you're right, Sam. Identifying a scent isn't too wonderful. Of course, he does obey an order well.
14: So do your dogs, Al. I bet with a little training you could teach your lead dog to do that.
16: Sam's right.
11: Yes, I guess it's true, all right.
17: I thought the fact I had trained him to do this might convince you.
14: You've got a smart dog, mister. But this is probably just a trick to get yourself out of a bad spot.
17: All right. Let's try something else. Has anyone here got a gun?
11: Sam's got one.
14: Sure. I'm taking care of the jail, ain't I?
17: Are you quite fast on the draw, Sam?
14: I sure am. That's one of the reasons I got the job.
17: Good. Now, I want you to draw your gun and shoot me.
16: What's the idea?
18: He's crazy. Shoot him, he said.
14: Well, now, I don't exactly...
17: You told me you'd let me prove something. Please do as I ask.
14: Maybe you're figuring you'd rather be shot than hung. Is that it?
17: It's up to you whether you aim to kill or not.
18: Well, if you hit him in the shoulder, Sam, we can still hang him.
16: Come on, Sam. Go ahead.
18: Try it, Sam. This guy's local.
14: And you're all witnesses that he asked for it. Louis was a good friend of mine. Killing his murder will be a pleasure.
17: Off him, boy. Get back.
16: Clark, did you ever see anything so fast?
18: Sam just barely got the gun out of the holster.
17: All right, King. Bring me his gun, boy. There on the floor. Thank you, King. Good work, fella.
14: Hey, he's got my gun.
17: Don't worry. I'm not going to use it.
11: Well, boys, I'm convinced. I never saw anything like that.
16: That sure was wonderful. Some dog, ain't he?
14: I still don't think that proves he's a Mallee, though.
16: Oh, I'm sure.
19: Hey! What's going on in here?
11: Well, hello, Jeff.
16: It's Jeff Wilkins, the mailman. Hello, Jeff.
11: How are you, Jeff?
19: Well, just brought the mail. They said you were having a lynching over here.
17: They are, Jeb. They're thinking of hanging me.
19: Well, if it ain't Sergeant Preston. What? And here's King. What is this, a joke? I almost didn't know you in them clothes.
16: He is a mountie.
11: Good thing we waited. There's been a bad mistake. I'm sorry, Sergeant Preston. I'm Al Rankin. If your dog will let me, I'd like to shake hands.
17: Hey, King, it's all right, fella. I'd be glad to, Al.
19: Well, of all the dumb things I ever heard of, trying to hang the best Mountie in the North Country.
11: I just can't tell you how silly we all feel.
17: That's all right, Al. I've heard about you. I planned to look you up when I got here. I'd like to see those prize dogs of yours. Now, if you boys don't mind, I'd like to lie down. I'm a little weak.
14: Then he is Sergeant Preston.
18: Fine way to start out with him, Sam. Trying to hang him and almost shoot him.
17: Is your hand all right, Sam?
14: It scratched a little. My parka protected me.
17: Do you mind if I use this cot here in this cell?
14: I sure don't mind, Sergeant. You keep the keys. And if you're going to take that dog in the cell with you, I'd rather you lock the door.
17: Al, you come in with me. I'd like to hear everything that happened.
11: Sure, I'd be glad to tell you. You see, Louis Lagarde used to keep a lot of gold in a strong box for the boys. So that's all I can tell you, Sergeant. We went after them and got you.
17: Last thing I remember is that avalanche. They must have found me, planted that gun on me, and taken my dog team, leaving the one that could be identified.
11: I'm surprised that dog of yours let them do it.
17: King probably thought they were trying to help me. When they took the team, he wouldn't leave me.
11: So now I guess they get away.
17: Maybe not. They're headed for the border. Can I send a telegram from this town?
11: Sure.
17: Get me a paper and pencil, Al. I'm going to send a description of my dog team to the authorities in Eagle City. When the killers arrive there, they'll get quite a surprise.
11: You going to go there?
17: Yes, I am.
11: You need a good dog team, and I'm providing it. And what's more, I'm going along all the way to Eagle City.
2: In a jail in Eagle City, just across the border on the Alaska side, Pete and Joe argued with a United States constable.
20: You can't hold us here. It ain't legal. We never committed a crime in the United States.
21: I guess you haven't heard that the United States authorities always cooperate with the mounted police.
14: We've been here almost a week, and for what? Just for trying to go through your rotten town.
21: We're holding you because you're suspected of stealing a dog team. That's all I can tell you. Except that you won't be held much longer. I think this man will tell us whether you're guilty or not.
20: Joe, look, that's a dog.
14: Shut up.
17: Hello, Constable.
21: Did you see the dog team, Sergeant Preston?
17: Yes, it's mine, all right. We've made out all the proper papers. Is it all right if I take these men with me now?
21: It sure is.
20: Take us? Take us where?
17: Back to the Yukon Territory. You're under arrest for robbery and murder.
14: He said it was for stealing the sled and dogs.
17: Well, that'll be another charge against you two. You know, it was a very clever idea, boys, and it almost worked. The only trouble was, this time you stole the wrong dog team. Yes, King, thanks to you, this case is closed.

0: The Challenge of the Yukon, a copyrighted feature, is brought to you each week at this time, and all names and incidents used are fictitious. Listen again next week to another exciting adventure during the days of the Gold Rush. L. Prowl speaking. This program came to you from Detroit. There is no such thing as an airtight case. Some criminals hide their tracks well so that they seem to leave no evidence behind. But experts such as United States government treasury agents know that no case is impossible to crack and no clue too unimportant. On a recent treasury agent show, it was pointed out that treasury agents gather bits of information from all over the world on sometimes 1,000 suspects at the same time. Occasionally, these bits of information will pyramid until they take on gigantic proportions and help solve the case. Treasury agents don't dismiss any clue. They can't afford to. For these members of the largest and mightiest law enforcement agency in the world know the caliber of the criminals they deal with. Every Thursday night, you'll want to hear every exciting moment of the Treasury Agent program. Treasury Agent will be heard over this same ABC station tonight. This is ABC, the American Broadcasting Company.
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2: Hello, gang. You ready for a riddle? Then answer me this.
1: Oh, it's a dilly.
2: Here it goes. Brothers and sisters, I have none. But this man's father is my father's son. Now, who is it?
1: Why, it's me. Isn't that a toughie?
2: Say, gang, but take it from me, your old pal Duck Browning. 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And here's something else that's important, too. They furnish restored natural grain amounts of vitamin B1, niacin, and iron. 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Get both kinds. Quaker Puff Wheat and Puff Rice Barkies. But make no mistake. They come only in the big Quaker packages that are red and blue. They're the ones for you. Stand by.
1: Quaker with a bang, bang. 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

Yes, it's National Wheaties Week, and Wheaties present Joel McRae in Tales of the Texas Rangers. On stage tonight, transcribed from Hollywood, another in the Wheaties Big Parade of exciting half-hour presentations.

0: from the files of the Texas Rangers come these stories based on fact. Only names, dates, and places are fictitious for obvious reasons. The events themselves are a matter of record. Tonight's case, Fool's Gold.
1: It is shortly after 9 a.m. on the Tuesday after Labor Day, 1946. Two men in a late model black sedan cruise slowly along the main street of the town of Live Oak in West Texas.
2: All right. Let's go over it once more.
3: We've been over it 20 times, Foy. Let's get it done.
2: I ain't taking a chance on you making any mistakes.
3: I ain't making mistakes. Think I want to go back to Huntsville again? Haven't done anything but case this bank since I got out of the pen a month ago.
2: You sure there's no guard?
3: No, I told you. Sound like this. Ain't got but two tellers in the cage. Got an alarm system, though.
2: One of them moves for an alarm, start blasting.
3: How are we going to hide out afterwards?
2: You leave that to me. We'll beat our way back to where I've been working. Roundup will be starting tomorrow. And I'll get the old man to take you on until things cool off.
3: That's good.
2: Yeah. Ain't nobody going to suspect the poor working cowpoke. Here we are. You keep me covered while I cash the check.
3: Yeah. Good thing you never cashed a check like that before.
2: Shut up.
4: Howdy, gentlemen. What can I do for you?
2: Cash this.
4: Sure thing. What? Cash over $5,000.
2: Come on, don't move funny or I'll blast you.
5: They're robbers! They're robbers, you crazy old...
6: Let's get out of here.
5: We'll drop anybody who gets in the way. Come on, Carpenter. Get in.
6: And they're pouring out of that place back there.
7: They'll have to roll fast to get us.
6: Look out. Cops coming out of that side street.
7: Let them look out.
6: You're going to hit.
5: Look at that poor child. There's blood all over him. Look at him.
8: Gotta get out. Gotta get away.
5: Hey,
8: Lazarus is dead. He's alive.
5: Oh,
8: he's alive. Look at that fallen boy.
5: You're hit badly, sir. You better get away from me. Get away from me.
6: Look out. He's got a gun.

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1: The Texas Highway Patrol threw a guard around the wrecked cars and notified the Texas Rangers of the attempted bank holdup and the fatal crash. Ranger Jace Pearson was assigned to the case.
2: Howdy, Jace. Glad to see you.
3: Howdy, Rhodes. Pretty bad. Who got here first?
2: I did. I was patrolling near Landmark when the call came through.
3: Which one was the bandit car?
2: It's a black sedan.
3: Who was in the coop?
2: Man and his kid. They took away. You didn't miss anything by not seeing it, Jace.
3: Where are the bodies?
2: The doctor had them taken to the hospital basement.
3: How about the bank teller?
2: He's alive, but he's unconscious. Deputy sheriff's with him. One of the stick-up men got killed in the crash, you know.
3: Yeah. Been able to find the driver?
2: No, not yet. Cut down that street and into the hills, according to witnesses. Sheriff has the dogs and posse after him.
3: Who owns the sedan?
2: Don't know yet, Jace. We're checking on it.
3: Let's have a look at it.
2: Okay.
3: Blood on both sides, steering wheel, too. Means the driver must have been cut on his head or his hand.
2: Had a gash in his scalp.
3: Yeah. Hit the windshield on this side. A couple of hairs stuck to the jagged edge. A dark brown.
2: Yeah. The druggist got a good look at him. Saw the whole thing from his store. See him out to help and almost got shot.
3: Is he around?
2: Yeah, he's right over there. Mr. Reber.
4: Yeah?
2: A ranger wants to talk to you. Let him, sir, will you, boys?
4: Yes, sir.
3: You see the man who was driving the sedan?
4: Yeah, saw him up close.
2: Call coming in on our car radios, Jay, so excuse me.
3: Sure, Rhodes. What did he look like?
4: 6 feet, maybe. Real solid. Boots, jeans, and work shirt. Of course, that could fit 1,000 men, but this one had a couple of gold teeth right in the middle of his mouth.
3: Gold teeth, huh? Anything else?
4: Nope. Except for a bad cut on his head.
3: Bad enough to need stitching?
4: Sure was.
2: Got a flash on the sedan, Jace. It was stolen during the night or early this morning over in Rankin.
3: I thought so. We better get over to the hospital. I'll call headquarters and have a lab man sent down to go over the car for fingerprints.
2: Not easy to lift him from that car. Get pretty smeared with all the blood around.
3: Yeah. And even if you do get him, you still gotta find the man that goes with him.
5: Here's the body, gentlemen. Lift the sheet if you want.
3: Anything on him, Doctor?
5: Nothing at all. Not even a mark that might identify him. Don't want to see the father and child, do you?
3: No, that wouldn't help. Rhodes, we can fingerprint this one. Might help us find his pal that way.
2: Yeah.
3: You can do me a favor, Doc.
5: Sure.
3: The killer who got away cut himself on this glass. Before I send it to Austin, I'd like to get his blood type from it. Can you do it now?
5: Sure. Go upstairs to the lab in 15 minutes. Have it for you by then.
3: Thanks.
2: That blood type will give you something to go on, Jace.
3: I hope we don't need it. I wish there was some word from the sheriff's posse.
2: If they had, I'm afraid we'd have heard by now.
3: Yeah. I might as well walk over to the sheriff's office while we're waiting for the doc.
2: We can go through the next room and up the front stairs.
3: Okay.
2: That's the kid's mother.
6: Did you come to see my boy and my husband? Did you know?
3: No, ma'am, I didn't.
2: Maybe you ought to go home for a while, man.
6: Why should I go home? There's nobody there now. He wanted his daddy to be the one to take him to school. He was just being registered. First day.
3: Take it easy, ma'am.
6: We were so proud of him. All last night he slept with his little red pencil box in his hand. I just bought it for Saturday. Never even learned to write his name.
2: Nothing we can do to help it, Chase.
3: Not here. No. Could be my wife and kid. Or yours.
2: Yeah.
3: Any more on the bank teller?
2: Deputy reported he's still unconscious. We can look in the room when we get back to the hospital after. Hey, look. He's part of the sheriff's posse.
7: Hey. You find him?
8: Who? No. Followed a blood trail cross country, but made the river and we lost him. No chance of getting him now.

0: from the car in the hands of the dead bandit. Highway Patrolman Rhodes waited for the report while I went back to see the doctor at the hospital. You got it yet, Doc?
1: Uh-huh. Just finished. Blood types AB.
0: AB, huh? I don't come across that very often.
1: No, it's very rare. About one in... Oh, excuse me, Ranger.
0: Go ahead.
2: Hello? Yeah, I'll be right in. What? Yeah, he's here now. I'll tell him. Goodbye. That was the deputy from the bank teller's room.
1: The teller just died.
0: Unconscious all the way?
1: Nope, came to for just a second before he passed on.
0: Did he say anything?
1: Nothing you don't already know, Ranger. The man who shot him had gold teeth.
0: It was night before the fingerprint crew found anything. I unloaded my horse Charcoal from the car trailer and was watering and feeding him at the livery stable when Highway Patrolman Rhodes brought over the reports. Come on, boy. Come on.
3: Well, Chief, we know who the dead one is.
0: Let's see. John Cummins served 4 years Huntsville armed robbery. No family, no known associates since leaving penitentiary.
3: That's no help for finding the other one.
0: No, could have known him before he went to prison or after. Anything on the car?
3: Yeah, here.
0: Not the prints, but no clear ones. Except a full thumb impression on the cap of the gas tank.
3: You haven't got anything on that print yet, though. Whoever it is, he has no record in Texas.
0: He will have. The FBI may have something on him. I'm not going to wait around here, though.
3: I don't like it either. But which way can you go?
0: Both ways. Car was stolen in Rankin. That's west. I'll head back that way. You take the highway east.
3: You got a plan?
0: Something will keep us busy while we're waiting for a report on that thumbprint. Check every doctor along the way and see if any of them have stitched a head wound for a man with gold teeth. For a good part of the night and half the next day, I covered the towns and the back roads between towns, country doctors and emergency hospitals. But none of them had seen the man I was after. Then finally, KTXI in San Angelo came through.
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4: Have report for Unit 10 on thumbprint found on gas cap of stolen car. Subject known as Robert Cromer. Believed to be in or near Santa Rita. Maybe working there. Occupation, automobile mechanic.
0: Unit 10 presently located Regan County, 40 miles from Santa Rita. We'll continue investigation. Unit 10, 10-4. It was almost sundown when I reached Santa Rita. Robert Tromer wasn't hard to locate. The local constable told me where I could find him. A service station about a mile out on the highway. I drove out there.
5: Howdy, Ranger.
0: Howdy. Your name, Tromer?
5: Yeah.
0: You can turn off that water and dry off your hands. Where were you yesterday morning at 9 o'clock?
5: I was right here working. Why?
0: You sure you weren't in the Drover's Bank at Live Oak?
5: Of course I wasn't.
0: Wasn't, huh? Move over here under the light. All right, now smile.
5: What?
0: I said smile. Say you weren't at Live Oak yesterday morning, huh?
5: You heard me.
0: Those gold teeth say you were.
5: Look, Ranger,
0: The bank teller's dead, Tromer. So is a 5-year-old kid and his father. And your pal, Cummins.
5: I don't know what you're talking about, Ranger.
0: Try remembering, Tromer. You got a cut on your head. Take your hat off and let's have a look at that.
5: Sure, I'll take my hat off. Well, you're looking, Ranger. You see any cut?
0: No, Tromer, I don't see any cut.
5: So if the guy you're looking for has a cut on his head, Ranger, it ain't me.

0: Happy National Wheaties Week, everybody. From the Wheaties people, from me, and right now from the man stepping up to our microphone from backstage, the hard-working director of Tales of the Texas Rangers, Mr. Stacy Keach. Well, how's it seem, Stacy?
1: Gosh, Frank, this doesn't seem like work. Now, imagine getting paid for this. It seems like fun to be able to get up here and talk about Wheaties.
0: Well, it is fun, you know, and particularly on National Wheaties Week.
1: It certainly is. And, folks, backstage, we're celebrating just like we hope you are. Nothing dramatic, you know, just Wheaties with milk and fruit first thing in the morning. An all-star cast if I ever saw one. Try Wheaties yourself, so we'll know you're listening. They're great.
0: Sure are, Stacy. And thanks for talking for us on National Wheaties Week.
2: I took Trummer with me and drove back to Live Oak. There was no cut on his head, but he fitted everything else. His print matched the one on the gas cap. I stopped at the hospital and Trummer consented to have his blood type taken.
3: When the doc gets through testing that, he'll only tell you what I told you before. My blood type is O.
4: Come in.
5: You sent for me, Ranger?
2: Yeah, Mr. Raver. You ever see this man before?
5: He looks like the fella.
3: Why, you...
2: Hold it. Now sit down. Well, Mr. Raver, is he or isn't he?
5: I've seen him before.
2: Where? Was he the man who climbed out of that wreck?
3: Look, mister, maybe you did see me before. I run a gas station 30 miles down the highway. You might have seen me there. But you didn't see me here yesterday.
2: How about it, Mr. Raver?
5: Ranger, I'm not sure. After all, a fella that got out of the car had a gun in his hand and blood all over his face. All I remember is them gold teeth.
3: I ain't the only man in the world with gold teeth.
6: You may be telling the truth, Ranger. You're after a blood type AB. This man's blood is pretty common. Type O, like he said.
2: The case against Trummer was falling apart in my hands. I only had one thing left, his fingerprint, tying him with the stolen sedan. I took him over to the local garage. Recognize this car, Trummer? Your thumbprint was right on this tank cap.
3: So I guess the car up at the station, maybe. That's how my thumb... Hey, let me see that cap.
2: Well?
3: I sold a tank cap like this yesterday morning. Had to pry his old cap off with a chisel. Look.
5: Hey, you can see the marks. Car wasn't hit on this side.
2: Keep talking.
3: Well, this guy came in for gas early, 6 a.m. I was just opening up. His tank cap was the kind that locks, and he didn't have the key. He said he lost his key. Even had to jump the switch to get the car started.
5: Here. See why is it jumped on this one?
2: I know that. That's how it was stolen. Didn't you think of that when he didn't have the keys?
3: Oh, Ranger, it happens all the time. People are always losing keys. I've done it myself. Oh, I should have known there was something fishy about that guy.
2: Why?
3: Oh, because he didn't have any money to pay for the gas. Didn't tell me till I filled it up, either.
2: Why'd you let him leave?
3: He took 10 gallons and a gas cap. Bill came to, $2.93. Left me a hunting knife and a sheath for security. Worth maybe $8 or $9.
2: Did he come back for it?
3: No, I got it locked in my tool chest back at the station.
2: Would you know the man if you saw him again?
3: I think so, but it's just getting daylight. And, well, one customer's face looks like another. But I'd remember him.
2: He have gold teeth like you?
3: That's something I can't tell you. He was chewing a cut of tobacco and talking through it.
2: Come on, I'll drive you back to your station and have a look at that knife.
7: Jase, saw your car outside.
8: Hi there, Rhodes. I checked a lot of doctors on the East Highway. One of them did the kind of stitch job we're looking for.
2: I may have a lead. Get in your car and tag after me.
3: Here's the knife, just like you left it.
2: Fresh honed and clean as a whistle.
8: No prints on that blade.
2: Rhodes, take a look at the sheath. Design burned in the leather.
8: Yeah. Engraving pretty fancy sometimes.
2: This isn't an electric engraving job. It's not good enough. Owner burned this in himself. Probably used a hot wire.
8: That drawing looks like a buffalo head, Jase. But it isn't.
2: No. Smaller drawings around it look like trees, like some scene he was burning out while
8: he... Yeah, Jase, it's something like that you see way off from the highway. State 23, west of Rankin.
2: That's it, Rhodes. Buffalo Mesa. Let's get up that way and see if we can find a doc who stitched a head cut. It was mid-morning when we reached the area. There were three doctors in a 20-mile radius. The first one had nothing for us, but the second one...
9: Yes, I stitched a head wound like that before yesterday.
3: Cowpoke, Joe Foy, fell off his horse. Matter of fact, he was in here this morning, about 3 hours ago, to have the dressing changed.
2: If you put on a fresh dressing, the one you changed is in that trash container, isn't it, Doc?
3: Why, yes.
2: Any blood on it?
3: Of course. Cut was deep. Hasn't healed yet.
2: Can you get that dressing out and check it for blood type?
3: It'll take a few minutes.
2: I waited a couple of days for this, Doc. I can wait a few more minutes.
9: Here you are, Ranger. Unusual classification, type AB.
8: That's it, Chase.
2: Yeah. You know where this Joe Foy works, Doc?
9: Why, Ben Kinney's place. Left at the crossroads and 6 miles out. Right near Buffalo Mason.
2: Thanks, Doc. Come on, Rhodes.
8: Right.
2: Oh, Doc.
9: Yeah?
2: Foy has a couple of gold teeth, doesn't he?
9: Gold teeth? Why, no, Ranger. He doesn't have gold teeth.
2: I found one man with gold teeth, and he wasn't the right man. Now I had another one to go after, but he didn't have gold teeth. Rhodes and I drove out to the Kinney Ranch. The only one around was an old woman.
10: I know he's the cook here. Mr. Kinney and the men who work for him are out on the Honda.
2: Where does Foy bunk?
10: Just over there in the barn with a small room.
2: You want to show us?
10: Come with me.
2: This his bunk?
10: Yeah.
8: Hey, Jace, look. Carved in the edge of the bunk.
2: Yeah, Buffalo Mesa. It looks just like the one on the sheet. Better have a look through this footlocker.
8: Likely he'd have his gun with him, isn't it, Chase?
2: Just making sure. Hey.
8: What is it? Oh, carton of chew in the back there. Hey, that fits. Fellow at the service station said our man was chewing when he stopped there.
2: Yeah, and I've seen this brand of chew before. If my memory isn't lying, there's something else that fits.
10: You shouldn't tell Mr. Foy's thing.
2: I just want to see one of these plugs. Here's the answer, Rhodes.
8: Yeah. The plugs are wrapped in gold foil.
2: Yeah. If I tear off a square of the foil and put it over my front teeth like this, I look like I have gold teeth.
8: And every witness who saw Foy was throwing us off the trail instead of helping. I wonder how he thought of it.
2: Probably got the idea on his way to Live Oak when he saw Trummer at the gas station. I'm going to take charcoal out of the trailer and ride out to the range.
8: And I'll get a horse from the corral and...
2: Oh, thanks, Rhodes. But you better stick here. If Foy spots me coming, he might make a run for the ranch and grab a car or a pickup truck. You stay here and see that he doesn't get to him.

0: looking for something.
1: You Joe Foy?
0: No, I'm Kenny Ranger. Foy in some kind of trouble?
1: I'd call murder plenty of trouble.
0: Murder?
1: Yeah. Where is he?
0: Down the road here, rounded up strays. Glad to show you.
1: All right, let's go. You know where Foy was Monday?
0: He took the day off to fix his gear up and get ready for the roundup.
1: You see him during the day?
0: Nope. Went over to his bunk that night, though, to see why he didn't show for supper. Had a cut on his head. Said he fell. Doc had him patched up.
1: I know about that.
0: Hey, there he comes now, around the mesa.
1: He spotted us. He's turning back for cover.

0: here. Got to follow on foot. Watch the banks for tracks in case he came out.
1: River winds and bends. Can't see far ahead with the willows hanging over it.
0: I'll see him when I get to him.
2: I'm gonna bring you in, boy. That slug'll kill you, Ranger. You better kill me, boy, or you'll never leave another dead kid in the street.
1: He ain't far ahead, Ranger.
0: Not as far as he'd like to be.
1: Hear him moving.
0: Yeah.
1: Stop. Listen. He ain't waiting anymore.
0: He stepped out of the streamer. Or he's waiting in ambush. You better stay behind me, Kenny.

0: watching the bank for tracks and watching the willow clumps where he might hide. Not far ahead, several of the willows overhung the stream, dipped clear down to the water. Leaves floated downstream from it, and one of them was a clear red blood spot.
1: Look out, Ranger! Come on!
2: Don't look like he's gonna need the electric chair, Ranger.
0: No. Not anymore, right?
2: Oh, whoa, whoa. Hey, let me help you. You gotta get to a doctor.
0: Yeah, I guess you're right. I sort of forgot I was hit. Thinking about what he did to a few other people.
3: Body of Joseph Foy was definitely identified as that of the killer and hit-and-run driver. A ballistic check showed that his gun was the weapon used in the murder of the bank clerk. Ranger Jace Pearson was taken to the nearest hospital where, after a blood transfusion, he was pronounced out of danger.
4: Are you with us out there? Are you celebrating? Well, it's National Wheaties Week, you know. And here's our star, Mr. Joel McRae, following up another great performance tonight with a few words meant for you personally. Joel?
5: I'm enjoying being a Texas Ranger, and I hope you're enjoying it, too. As a matter of fact, I sincerely hope you've enjoyed it enough to go out and buy a box of Wheaties on Monday. If you do, that's the way we'll know. Your purchase of one box of Wheaties. Will you do that? I think you'll like them. Good night.
4: Thank you, Joel McRae. And how was that for a sporting proposition, folks? If you like our show, there's a way to let us know. Just see your grocer about those Wheaties tomorrow. 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